0: quarterback Christian Gonzalez says he is ready to return against the Jets. A.J. Brown was back at practice, but no word if he will play on Sunday.
1: Hey, it's your resident Super Bowl champ, Chris Candy. 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

Hello and welcome in. It's Always College Football. I'm your host, Greg McElroy. So happy to have you here with us. It is our 10 takeaways show. Welcome in. It's Sunday afternoon. Had a chance to watch all the tape, all the clips. Some games I really enjoyed watching back. Others made my eyes just want to shut. One in particular in which it was like a walking turnover fest in the first half. It was like, goodness gracious alive, can we please hold on to the football? It was tough. You'll probably know which one I'm talking about. It was an entertaining day of college football. I mean, you have number one that loses, number six loses, number 10 loses in overtime, number 13 turns the ball over seven times and loses, number 16 loses at home by nearly 20 points. And for the third time in the AP poll era, three top 10 SEC teams lost in the same regular season week. That's five of the top 16 that all suffered a defeat on one Saturday. And each one of them lost for a very specific reason. You can watch it. You can point to it. I went back and watched all the games, and it was pretty clear. As you guys know how Sunday works for us, we've already done our recaps. That was our morning show. Now we're going to do the reasons. Here's why these things happen. Here's what they mean going forward. We do 10 of them every single week. It's one of our favorite shows, and we're glad that you're here with us today. Go ahead and subscribe to the podcast wherever you get the podcast, doesn't matter where. You can also go and check us out on the ESPN College Football YouTube page. All right, let's buckle up and dive in with takeaway number one. Oklahoma just delivered the ultimate team win. 27-24 over their arch rivals, the number one ranked Texas Longhorns. Tate Sandell from 47 yards, clock down to zero, right through the middle. The first time Oklahoma has ever beaten a number one ranked Texas team, and it's Oklahoma's eighth win over an AP number one. That's the fourth most of any program. And the amazing thing is that the Sooners did it with just 238 yards of total offense against a Texas team that put up 382. I mean, for a team to win the yardage battle by 144 yards and to lose the game kind of tells you exactly which game Oklahoma came to Dallas to play. So let's start with the problem with Oklahoma. Everyone's been talking about the offense, right? And Ben Arbuckle and the challenges that they've had putting forth a competitive group. And honestly, in this game in particular, especially early on, the problem was Colin Simmons for Texas. I mean, third play of the game, he goes right around, strip sacks John Mateer. Oklahoma recovers the ball, but it was pretty clear. All right, this is going to be a problem for the offensive line, right? It was going to be an issue. And from that point forward, you saw a lot of quick game. You saw some throws at or behind the line of scrimmage, trying to get the ball out before Simmons could really get home and take over the game. So that was an offense that was built to avoid the big mistake. It was an offense that was built the way that you need to kind of stay out of the way. And it didn't help them a ton, right? They went three and out on their first five possessions. They gained 15 yards on five of those drives. They had one rushing yard at halftime. Their 69 first half yards, the fewest in any half in head coach Brent Venables' 5 years. But it worked anyways. Here's why. Because Mateer and the Oklahoma offense, they never gave Texas the football. They never gave them the short field. Zero picks, zero lost fumbles from a quarterback that had turned it over six times in the previous three games. And I think Venable summed it up beautifully by saying, hey, it was complimentary football, not trying to go out and do too much in the first quarter. And complimentary means, hey, we got to have all three phases. It's all hands on deck to try to knock off the Horns. So it was

the special teams that got things started. Overloaded the right side of Texas's punt protection. Danny Okoye takes advantage of a really bad shield. Came free. He blocks it. Dakota Fields falls on it in the end zone. And then Peyton Bowen, he also picked off Arch Manning, takes it 42 yards the other way. So you get a touchdown on offense, a touchdown on defense, and a touchdown on special teams. Oklahoma had not done all three in the same game since they played against Kansas back in 2016. And everybody had to contribute here. Everybody needed to step up when a play was there to be made. And if you look at Texas, their first five drives of the second half, they had 15 plays for 40 yards, four punts, and a pick six. And if you look at kind of the numbers and really the Texas mistakes, you had a block punt. That's now twice in the last two games where Texas's punt unit has surrendered a touchdown. It was a return against Tennessee, and then it was a punt block in this game against Oklahoma. They also had two interceptions and a pair of drive-extending penalties. Those mistakes accounted for 24 of Oklahoma's 27 points. That was the big key. So it looked like Texas, even in spite of all the mistakes, they're going to be in a pretty good spot, right? They're going to be in a spot where they might be able to go and steal it because the game's tied at 24. Texas has fourth and two at the Oklahoma 35, about 1:55 left in the game. Head coach Steve Sarkisian decides to go out and kick it because they had had a couple third and shorts earlier in the game. They didn't convert. So they had enough confidence. I think it was the right call to send the kicker out. People have kind of looked back and said, well, it doesn't work. That wasn't right. Well, yeah, hindsight's 20/20. But given the fact that the offense has already come up empty on a couple of third and shorts, I think it makes sense to try to hit that 53-yarder. And by the way, your kicker's been really good this season. However, it's a little wide right. That was the first miss of the season after 8-for-8 start. Oklahoma then goes 3 and out. They give it right back. And then Corton Guillory, one snap after he'd been flagged for pass interference, jumps the curl route that Arch Manning was trying to throw with 19 seconds left. So the offense that spent the whole night kind of hiding in the shadows, just, hey, don't try to do too much. Don't make a big mistake. And then Mateer delivers probably his two best throws of the day. You got third and 13, left sideline to Isaiah Satania. And then boom, back shoulder throw down the right sideline to Satania for 20 more. Two toe taps, two replay reviews, two catches that stood. And then Mateer kneels it down, left center of the field. And Sandell, who had missed from 53 in the first half, buries the 47-yarder. So what does it mean for Oklahoma? This was enormous. It was a season-saving victory. They're now 3-2, still on thin ice, still a lot to clean up, still a lot of room to grow. But it was amazing the difference between the first half and second half with their offense's performance, particularly running the football. Now, they're alive. Nothing's fixed just yet. They still only had 238 yards of offense. They still went just 2 of 13 on third down. They had 7 3-and-outs. So this is a formula that you're going to need the other team to make some mistakes. And look, Saturday night, Norman, Kentucky comes to town. They just played an entire overtime game against LSU with 0 turnovers and 2 penalties. So if Oklahoma plays the same game against Kentucky, it's probably not going to be enough. You got to have the offense show up for a little more than just 19 seconds in a got to have it situation. But hey, great win, all hands on deck win, season saving win to at least keep them afloat. On the other side for Texas, what does it mean? I think they can probably look in the mirror and say, hey, we beat ourselves. I mean, that I think is probably the, if I were a Texas Longhorn, that's how I feel. Because they're sitting there, they're up 17-7 at halftime. They're up 17-10 going into the fourth quarter. They had won 38 straight games when entering the fourth quarter with the lead. That was the second longest active streak in the FBS. And Arch Manning, he threw two very costly fourth quarter interceptions. The first was the first pick six of his career. He's the only SEC quarterback with two different games of two fourth quarter interceptions at the start of last season. The last one was against Florida in last year's loss. It's only had one loss since that loss. So it's been a bit. So, and it wasn't only on the quarterback. They didn't, I think, give the ball enough to Hollywood Smothers. He had just 6 carries for 41 yards in the first half. And then in the second half, he gets 2. No Texas back got more than 12 carries all night. So they got to do better collectively. And here's probably what makes it very maddening about the whole situation is that every single number says that Oklahoma's offense is

0: in tough shape. But if you look at Texas's defense, I mean, they allowed 13 points. The offense and the special teams, they're the ones that allowed the other 14. So I think when you look at everything with coordinators, I still think Sarkisian calls a great game. Yes, the special teams needs to be cleaned up for sure. But at the end of the day, Texas is still a playoff team in all the national projections. And I think even though it could end up with a couple more losses down the road, they're in a pretty good spot. And you look at the next five opponents, you got Florida, Ole Miss, Mississippi State, Mizzou, and LSU. All came into the weekend ranked. So this is a stretch right now where they have to absolutely do everything in their control not to beat themselves, because they have a great playoff caliber, championship caliber defense. They have a playoff roster, but they got to get things fixed. And to do so against five ranked teams will be incredibly difficult.
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10: Back to the conversation. So you're in the know for everything happening in sports. This is 1360, The Ticket.

Let's go to takeaway number two. Georgia just showed y'all what a number one team's depth chart looks like. They win the game 20-17 in Tuscaloosa over the Alabama Crimson.

Crimson Tide. It's Georgia's first win at Bryant-Denny since 2007. And that was Kirby Smart's first regular season win over Alabama. Now, Kirby Smart is now 3-7 against the Tide. And before Saturday, both those wins came with the trophy on the line, right? It came in the SEC championship last year and the national championship a few years back. But here's what the depth chart looks like. And Georgia has prided themselves. Maybe they don't have the star power they once had, but guess what they do have? Outrageous depth. They played this game without their top two running backs. And Nate Frazier was out with a rib injury. Chauncey Bowen's out with a lower leg injury. And Smart didn't even know if Frazier could go until shortly before kickoff. So they decided to hand the football to Dwight Phillips, whose career high coming into the night was 8 carries. He got 17. He goes for 120. Bo Walker added 69 on 10 more yards. So Georgia goes for 206 against an Alabama defense that had come in as one of the top teams in the country against the run. Most teams, you lose your top two running backs, that completely changes the game plan. Well, Georgia loses their top two, didn't affect their rushing production whatsoever. And Dwight Phillips was terrific. I mean, he was terrific in the game. But he was overshadowed by the performance of Gunnar Stockton, who was 18 of 22, 249. On third down in particular, he was outrageous. 9 of 10 for 104 on third down. 9 of 10 in Bryant-Denny. And if you look at the windows he was having to throw it into, guys, it was well defended most of the time. I mean, he was throwing it in places where only his receiver could catch the ball. And the Alabama defenders, I don't even know what you do. You kind of just shrug and tip your cap because of just how good some of those throws were. And you look at it too. I mean, if you're looking at field position and things like that, I mean, Alabama played the game they wanted to play. I mean, Alabama's punter, Alex Asparuha, they punted 5 of his punts inside the 20. And Georgia's go-ahead drive, it started at its own 11 after a muffed punt that Georgia nearly coughed up. And then, boom, it was Phillips for 9. Boom, it was Phillips for 22. Boom, it was Walker for 37. 10 plays, 84 yards, capped off by Peyton Woodring's 23-yard field goal with 5 minutes and 25 seconds left. Now, that was the drive that ended the game. It started on Georgia's own 7-yard line. And on 3rd and 7 from the 10, offense coordinator Mike Bobo, he calls a pass, gets aggressive, finds Elias Williams, and Stockton hits him for 17 yards. I mean, that call on 3rd down backed up. I mean, that won the game. And that was an incredibly impressive throw, incredibly impressive execution. You also look at Georgia's defense. They held Alabama just 3 points after half. Their 17 points were their fewest in a home game since 2011. Now, here's what everyone's arguing about right now. With 3 minutes and 28 seconds left, Alabama had 2nd and 10 at the Georgia 34, down 3. And Georgia's defensive back, K.J. Bolden, he goes and hits Rico Scott in the end zone before the ball did. No flag came. To be honest with you, it was pass interference. It was. The rules analyst, Matt Austin, agreed with that. I think it was pass interference. But if you look at what Georgia did in the game, and look, everybody has an opinion on penalties, what should have been called, what shouldn't have been called, what was called in the past, what wasn't called in the past. Guys, it never comes down to one singular play. It doesn't. Because Georgia, they made the plays. They made the plays to win the game. And if you look at kind of how things went, there were a couple big plays wiped out by Georgia with holding penalties. And so the flags didn't necessarily go just in one direction. It's just the one at the worst possible moment happened to go against the Crimson Tide. On the next snap, after the no-call PI, Glenn Schumann sends a blitz, Bolden gets home, and Keelan Russell all of a sudden takes a 9-yard loss. Now you're out of field goal range. Alabama has to punt, and Dijon Lee, he has a personal foul after the whistle on 2nd and 3. That hands Georgia the first down. That allows Stockton to kneel it out. And I look, Kalen DeBoer, I think, has handled this really well. He said, quote unquote, we cannot put this game in that situation where the officials come into play. He also referenced Lee's performance in the game, referencing emotional maturity. And he showed a lot of fire. And I think Alabama fans have responded very positively to that because Lee had a tough day. He also had a big pass interference on the 3rd and long. That gave Georgia a fresh set of downs as well. So all things considered, Georgia

made the plays they needed to make. There were a couple bounces that went their way, but when you're a great team, you capitalize on those bounces. Georgia did that. They're now 6-0, 4-0 in the SEC, the projected number one across all national projections. I think they are the best team in the country, not just because it wasn't the prettiest win in Tuscaloosa, because it won in Tuscaloosa without being at 100%. So very, very impressive performance from Georgia. Moving over to the other side for Alabama. Let's start with what they did right. I mean, they were down 10-0 there in the second quarter. They found a way to lead the game at halftime 14-10. And the second touchdown, a two-minute drive by Russell. He also had a three-play, 83-yard drive earlier. But the two-minute drive, 12 plays, 80 yards, started his own 20 with a minute 32 left. That drive got to the one with 6 seconds left. And I loved that Kalen DeBoer decided to pass on the tying field goal a couple times before Alabama decides to hand it off. I mean, as a head coach who came into the game trying to win, and you got to take advantage of those situations. And the offense, they made it happen. You look at where things are in kind of the fringe area and kind of how they handled stuff. There were some moments where Alabama showed some youth. There were some moments where Alabama showed some mistakes. And there were some times where Bama just flat out got a little unlucky. Sometimes you don't get the breaks in the game. And there were four Georgia fumbles that were recovered by Georgia players. And when the ball's on the ground a couple times, I mean, you got to go and take advantage of those plays. You give Georgia credit for taking advantage. You got to acknowledge that Alabama didn't take advantage of those situations. When you look at Keelan Russell.

0: on possibly a pass interference call that never came, they're still going to be very much in the mix for the college football playoff. Now, they go to Tennessee next week. This is a really massive rivalry and a really massive game. So it'll be important for Alabama not to sulk or be disappointed with the performance last week. You got to flip the script. You can't look in the rearview mirror. You got to move forward, and you got to bring your A game next week to what will be one of the most hostile environments in the country. Takeaway number three, Kentucky won the same game twice. That is not luck. Kentucky 35, LSU 34 in overtime. 1 week after Kentucky beat South Carolina, 35-34 in overtime on a walk-off two-point conversion both times. Kentucky's the first team in FBS history to win back-to-back games by 1 point in overtime. You look at the box score, you would have sworn that LSU won the game. LSU outgained Kentucky 410-401. They won first downs 26-19. They converted 7-13 on third down to Kentucky's 5-14, and they held time of possession. But when you look at the columns that actually determine the result in a one-point game, turnovers. LSU had two. Penalties. Kentucky had 2 for 20. LSU had 7 for 50. So yeah, well, LSU might have won a couple areas of the stat sheet. Kentucky won the parts of the game that really made a significant impact. And if you look at it, man, they beat you by making sure you make the mistakes, they're sound, and they execute. And on the first snap, they showed some explosiveness with CJ Baxter, 77 yards right up the middle, touchdown on the very next play, very simple duo scheme. And they were able to move what was at the time one of the best defenses in the country off the spot. In the second quarter, you return a punt to the house by Brock Kaufman. Then defensive coordinator Jay Bateman's group, playing a little bit short on all three levels, they held LSU to 94 yards rushing at 2.5 a carry. So they were down some linebackers and they were down a couple defensive linemen. They lost a couple secondary guys, and they really battled on defense. Now, to be fair to LSU, Kentucky kind of spent the fourth quarter trying to hand it back because they had five red zone trips after halftime that produced a combined 6 points. Adam Zuagi, he missed from 42 with 4:57 left. Then, right after Jamarian Harkless strip-sacked Sam Levitt and Kentucky recovered at the LSU 13, they missed from 26. Then head coach Lane Kiffin, in a decision that has been heavily scrutinized, on 4th and 1 from his own 43, up 3 with 1:46 left, he decided to punt it away. I think he thought about going for it on 4th and 1. And to be honest with you, I would have gone for it. I would have gone for it. Hindsight's 2020. There were some great plays made by Kentucky in the 2-minute drive. I would have gone for it, though, try to win it with my own offense as opposed to putting my defense back out there that had had some challenges throughout the game.
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0: I'm Ed Mangan. We start with Game 3 of the National League Championship Series underway on ESPN Radio in L.A. They're in the top of the second inning. The Brewers have taken a 1-0 lead over the Dodgers, and Milwaukee is threatening here in the top of the second. They have runners at first and second with one out against Blake Snell, who gave up a leadoff home run to Jackson Churio to account for Milwaukee's only run. Brewers trying to go up 3-0. They have a 1-0 lead with two on and one out in the top of the seventh. The American League Championship Series will continue tomorrow afternoon in Cleveland. Game 3 with the Rays and Guardians was originally scheduled for 6 Eastern. It has been pushed up to 1 Eastern because of the weather forecast in Cleveland. The Phillies are bringing back Don Mattingly as their manager. He gets a 2-year extension. However, Astros manager Joe Espada will not be returning. The team has announced they will not renew his contract. Football news, the Seahawks have ruled out linebacker Drake Thomas and running back Zach Charbonnet for the game tomorrow night against the Broncos. Ravens quarterback Lamar Jackson did not practice today, but sources have told ESPN's Adam Schefter he has a realistic chance to play Sunday in Cleveland. Marvin Harrison Jr. will play in London on Sunday. The Texans say he'll play against the Jaguars. Meanwhile, the Chiefs are ready to return for their bye week, something Patrick Mahomes was happy to have.
1: I mean, he gives my knee an extra week just to rest and stuff like that. I mean, obviously, I felt great this season and been able to rehab and do stuff like that, but it kind of gives me another week where I can kind of, I got through that first few games, kind of reset, reevaluate where I'm at, and then kind of move forward going ahead. And so, obviously, winning there helps out a ton.
0: The Chiefs host the winless Chargers this Sunday in Kansas City.
2: Hey, it's Evan Cohen. Coming up Thursday, we'll react to Game 3 of the National League Championship Series. 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
4: You went all in on this, Michael Douglas, because there's a lot of your personal life in this.
5: I did. And then I started thinking, well, look, what about my films? I'm kind of got this image of sort of that gray area. You know, a lot of my movies always are struggling with the moral dilemmas of doing the right thing, but there's always that bad side of us, and will the guy make the right decision and all of that. And so I decided I got to go all in. If I'm going to write a biography and my life, yes, your work is your sort of major, but you have to also deal with the pain and the good side, the bad side. And so I started about 18 months ago and working hard with Shane. Mostly I was living in Spain, and time change, we do 2-3 hours a day back and forth. Then I got really scared, because as opposed to a movie where you're playing a character, an actor, you know, your book, you're just laying out your whole story in your life. And so I'm just been shocked and surprised. And here we are. I'm going number one with a lot of bad stories. And
4: let's call them interesting.
5: All right.
4: So it started 18 months ago. So it's not true that you said, I'm not writing a book until the Knicks win a championship again.
5: No.
4: You started before Jalen Brunson started.
5: No, the Knicks win was my motivation to finish, you know.
4: That's how great was that?
5: I was just old-fashioned. Brought me back to Earl of Pearl Monroe and the Knicks the old days. Well, to Frazier, just total guts.
4: Yeah. And the fact that Walt Frazier was at some of these games too, right? And Brunson's doing this stuff for Ewing in a way, and for, you know, Frazier. Why I get goosebumps.
5: It's completed the generation and pulled it together.
4: Yeah.
5: Why can't the Jets do that?
4: Well, we're out of time. We don't have enough time to get into that. But yeah, I know, because you're a Jet fan from the Namath days or something?
5: No, I was a Giants fan. I was Y.A. Tittle, Frank Gifford and everything. And then Broadway Joe came on, you know, and that fur coat and that announcement on Super Bowl III, we're going to win.
4: Yeah.
5: And they did it. And I love these guys. They were fantastic.
4: Right.
5: And that was it.
4: to the current day.
5: Yeah.
4: I'm with you. All right. So your book, again, one hell of a ride, where all books are acquired right now. The number one nonfiction selling book on planet Earth. We have a game called

0: There it is up on the screen right there. One hell of a ride. So we play a game called Celebrity True or False.
1: Okay.
0: Where, you know, we're wondering what's true and what's not about what's been written about your work. But you've written about your work. So instead of playing Celebrity True or False, we're going to play, is this really true?
1: Okay.
0: Okay. And then that we, you know, it's a little high register where we're like, I gotta believe it. But still, we still have the production value, which we appreciate you as a producer, an Academy Award winning producer. Here we go. Celebrity True or False with Michael Douglas. Please hit it.
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3: You can't handle the truth.
0: Sure you recognize that voice? Yes. You recognize that voice of Jack Nicholson?
1: Jack Nicholson, sure.
0: And that's the way we start here. Is it true, really true, that you attempted to convince Deborah Winger to take on the role of Joan Wilder in Romancing the Stone over dinner with Danny DeVito, Jack Nicholson, and the director, Robert Zemeckis? That happened.
1: No, but okay. You want an explanation
0: please,
1: for it?
0: Yes,
1: okay.
0: Yeah.
1: So the studio wanted Deborah Winger for the role.
0: Okay.
1: And I had an initial lunch. It started as a lunch with her at Lucy's Al Adobe down here in Los Angeles. Yes. And all I can tell you is lunch ended at about 6 o'clock at night, and I don't know how many margaritas later, and I was staggering out of there, and I didn't have a yes answer from her yet. Wasn't sure. Then Bob Zemeckis and I went down to Mexico to scout, to do the scouting for the movie.
0: For the movie, yeah.
1: For Romancing the Stone.
0: Yes.
1: And it's sort of like that movie that's read in the script, you know, Rome Burns, two words, which can mean 2 months. And Romancing the Stone, which we loved the script, but then when we got into the realities of mudslides, and this is before Greens, we saw it was going to be a really, really tough picture and very hard. And for Joan Wilder, the character. So, she was making terms of endearment. In Texas, so Bob Zemeckis and I come up to Texas to meet with Deborah, and you know we're kind of scared because we've just been seen, and we have starting another one of those dinners, and but she's not making a decision, and we're walking home after dinner, we're all walking home and feeling good, and you know how somebody go, oh you, and hits you in the arm. Well, Deborah goes, oh, you, and she leans over and bites me in the arm. Oh, bites me in the arm. We laugh about it. We laugh, and I go back to the hotel room. I got, jeez, it's bleeding. And so I'm going, I don't know, man. I said, I don't know about the jungle, you know. And so I go back to the studio, and they want to get the update on how our location sound go and everything. And Deborah Winger, and I said, well, how is it? And I found it. I started crying. I said, I can't do it. I can't go to the desert with Deborah. You know,
0: she bit you in the arm just walking the streets of Texas?
1: Yeah. Well, I mean, it was, she did it in a fun way.
0: Okay.
1: You know, I mean, it was nothing bad about it.
0: Mm-hmm.
1: But we realized, so the studio executive had a neighbor next door. He said, well, this actress came over for a get a sugar the other day. Her name was Kathleen Turner. She just did a movie called Body Heat.
0: Oh, yes.
1: And she might be really, really, really good. And so that was how Deborah could not make a decision on what she wanted to. And so Kathleen said yes, and that's how that came about. But no Danny, no Jack Nicholson, just...
0: No Jack,
1: No Jack.
0: Okay. So were you obviously knew Jack from Cuckoo's Nest, right?
1: Is
0: that where you first met Jack Nicholson?
1: Yeah.
0: When he was on the set of...
1: Well, before that, but yeah, that was where we first met him.
0: Good Jack story. I know it's open-ended. What's a good Jack Nicholson story that you have, Michael Douglas?
1: A good Jack Nicholson story? Oh, gosh, boy. Where do we start? Well, I guess the first really one we got was that he was late for rehearsal. We had 2 weeks of rehearsal up at the Oregon State Mental Hospital where we were shooting. And our cast, which was a mix of New York and L.A. actors,
0: yes,
1: were really into it. We had all the cooperation of the mental hospital from Dr. Brooks, who played the actual doctor in the movie, and he had arranged for actors to be in group therapy sessions with characters that would match with their disease

0: might be. Mm-hmm. We had actors sleeping the nights in their beds at the hospital. And I just remember, and Jack arrived the second week for the rehearsal. Mm-hmm. Didn't recognize any of these guys. I watched him the first morning, and he's, you know, when we break for lunch, and he's looking all around. And finally, he throws his tray, and he walks outside. And I'm producer, I'm worried, oh my God, what's happening? Yeah. I go outside, it's Jack, you all right? And, who are these guys? Who are these people? He was sure they all were nuts. You know, they don't even break character at lunch. Nothing, they never break. But he's just Jack's magic is that he is more open mm-hmm. in front of a camera than he is outside in real life.
1: No kidding.
0: He uses the camera as an excuse to be totally vulnerable. I think that's why he's such a wonderful actor.
2: Celebrity True or False here with Michael Douglas. True or False, the ending of Fatal Attraction was rewritten twice during the course of the movie being greenlit and made.
0: False.
2: Okay.
0: It was the end of the movie was changed once.
2: Once.
0: And that was when we saw the cut. The final cut, the picture worked like gangbusters. Mm-hmm. And without telling them the whole plot, remember this movie and everything else about this woman taking over. But in the movie, there was a fight that I have with Glenn Close with a knife, and she comes at me with a knife in the picture, and I grab the knife and I'm going to take it. And then the end of the picture was her. Madame Butterfly was playing the opera, mm-hmm. and the camera moved in, and she was sort of in a lotus position, and she took the knife, and she slit her throat and killed herself, but you knew that my fingerprints were on the knife.
2: Mm-hmm.
0: And so she won. She set me up.
2: Bonk.
0: So the audience, what had happened was, she had done such a brilliant performance, and it was so strong. Mm-hmm. The audience went, no, you got to kill her. Somebody's got to kill her. You can't let her get away with this.
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Now, Kurt Cignetti, they kind of played the first half to kind of survive it. They weren't really getting anything done. The clock was running down. So just survive it, stop the bleeding and punt. And it worked because Nebraska's 16 play drive at the end of half ended in a missed 40 yard field goal. And Indiana went to the locker room down just 10-3, even though it felt like a bigger margin than that. It felt like an insurmountable lead given the way Nebraska played in the start. Now, Anthony Calandria, he ran 39 yards for a touchdown, made it 17-6 with 12:01 to go. 10 seconds of game clock later, it was 17-13. First snap after the kickoff, you get an RPO. Nebraska's free safety stepped up on the run fake. Marsh catches it near the sticks, sheds two tacklers, and boom, he was gone. So think about what that safety did in trying to come up and stop the RPO. Indiana had just 12 rushing yards in the first half. So is it a run fake? I don't know. Then the game winner on 4th-and-1, that was at the Nebraska 44, Indiana subbed in jumbo. I mean, they were big. Extra offensive linemen lined up tight. And Nebraska answered with their own goal line personnel. Marsh and Becker then both slipped out uncovered. Hoover hits Marsh for the 44-yard touchdown. I think if Matt Rhule could have it back, probably should have called timeout when they had goal line personnel on the field. Defense coordinator Brian Haynes for Indiana, he did the rest. Sent some extra rushers after halftime, too. Indiana finishes with 5 sacks. 4 of those came in the second half. Nebraska's last 4 possessions produced 0 points. And Marsh, what an arrival he had. 6 catches, 187, and 2 touchdowns. Indiana is now 7-0 in one-score games under Kurt Cignetti. That's the most wins without a loss by any FBS coach since 2024. So what does it mean for them? Ohio State comes to Bloomington Saturday with a rematch of last year's Big Ten title game. We know Indiana won that game 13-10. But they're going to need to play much better. They are. They do. Because the biggest play in Lincoln worked because a safety made a bad decision in RPO. And they got a really favorable substitution from Nebraska. Against Ohio State, you're going to have to be more balanced. You're going to have to find something in the run game. Now, on the other side for Nebraska, gut-wrenching. That's now 31 straight losses against ranked teams. And in this one, Nebraska played well enough to win for 3 quarters. 3 quarters and change. So there's not this massive talent gap anymore. I mean, Rhule kind of named it himself. They didn't capitalize enough. They allowed Indiana to hang around, whether it was missing the field goal or not finishing in the red zone. They obviously gave up some explosive plays, but they got to be able to be better in the red zone. That's enormous. And then there's a couple things that they might like to have back. I mean, they're down 20-17 with about 4 minutes and 40 seconds left. Nebraska decides to go for it on 4th-and-9 from its own 44. They ended up throwing it incomplete. Now, at that point, they had 2 timeouts. A punter was averaging 57 yards a kick, and a defense had held the defending national champs to just 1 of 10 on 3rd down. So in that scenario, yeah, hindsight 2020, punt that thing away and then let your defense go. I mean, the defense forced a 3-and-out anyways. So look, Rhule to his credit, he didn't hide from it. He said he's angry, he's upset, and he wants to make it very clear that he's not embarrassed by the guys. He shouldn't be. He shouldn't be embarrassed. Those guys played hard. They just got to learn how to finish now. They got to learn how to make the pivotal plays in the fourth quarter when these games are decided. Because 31 straight doesn't end by being the better team for 3+ quarters. It ends by being the better team for the last 5 minutes. Now, they can get it all back. They go to Oregon on Saturday. Ohio State and Iowa are still on the schedule to close out the regular season. So for Nebraska, the next chance to make it comes in Eugene against a desperate Oregon team that

is needing to kind of find themselves as well. Takeaway number six. Look, Saturday, that was for the blowouts, right? Next Saturday, that's for the bracket. All right, we will start in South Bend, Indiana, where the third-ranked Notre Dame Fighting Irish, 58, Stanford 7. On Stanford's first snap, Boubacar Traore comes off the edge unblocked, takes the ball right out of Davis Warren's hands. Four plays later, it was 7-0. That was it. This game lasted 15 seconds, it felt like. And you look at it, look, Traore added an interception in the second quarter, and Notre Dame, they say he's the first Irish player since at least 1998 with a strip sack and an interception in the same game. At halftime, it was 37-0. The final yardage mark was nearly 3-1 at 598-202. Now, here's why the margin keeps getting bigger after the game is decided, because Notre Dame, they ran for 361 yards. And the back who did it is a true freshman. And we've been talking about Jonas Walton for a bit, ran 13 times, 181. That's the most ever by our Notre Dame true freshman. 97-yarder on the first play of the second quarter. That was his first career touchdown. It was the third longest play in Notre Dame history. So, Notre Dame stadium history, that is. And that's a long history, by the way. And I think you look at this, six different Notre Dame players scored touchdowns. Three of them had never scored a touchdown in college. Five of the touchdowns went for 30 yards or more. So that's kind of the engine, right? But the defense, they end the game early and then hand it to the young guys and allow them to continue to play at a really high level. That's 16 straight wins. Every single one of those wins by the Irish dating back to September 20th of last year has come by double digits. In the AP poll era, only Army with 21 straight wins by double digits in the 1940s and Miami with 17 straight wins from 2000 to 2001 have strung together a longer streak than that. One more ties Miami. And Ohio State and Ole Miss, they ran their own versions of it as well. Ohio State beats Maryland 45-16, held Maryland to 146 yards. Julian Sand threw four touchdown passes. Two went to Jeremiah Smith. That's three straight games, multiple touchdowns for Smith. That's 38 for his career. Michigan's Braylon Edwards, he holds the Big Ten record with 39 career touchdowns. So the next one Smith scores, he'll tie it. DraftKings had him at minus 220 to win the Heisman on Saturday night. That's the shortest odds after week six since Lamar Jackson in 2016. Now, here's the catch. Of the last 14 Heisman favorites after week six, only one won the award. Kind of crazy, right? So minus 220 in October isn't necessarily a coronation. It's certainly a nomination, that's for sure. Moving on to Nashville in the rain, you had number nine Ole Miss, who felt like we hadn't seen them play football in a year. They win 52-17. They're up 42-3 at half. 43 seconds left in the half. Ole Miss had led 28-3. Vanderbilt had the ball. Well, Blake Purchase sacks Jared Curtis, knocks it loose. Santarin Perkins scoops it up. He scores. Then on the kickoff, Mark Trigg forces a fumble. Israel Solomon recovers. 13 seconds later, Trinidad Chambliss hits Michael Smith from 4 yards out. That's 14 points in 20 seconds of game clock. And the Ole Miss offense was on the field for just 13 of those 20 seconds. Ole Miss scored 24 points off 4 Vanderbilt turnovers and ended Vanderbilt's 10-game home winning streak. Chambliss missed his first two throws, completed his next 11, and accounted for 4 touchdowns, including a 2-yard pass to defensive tackle Jamarius Brown. So add it all up. You got Notre Dame, Ohio State, Ole Miss. They won by a combined 115 points. But next week, they all step up in class. Ohio State goes to Bloomington. Ole Miss gets Missouri. And Notre Dame heads to Provo to take on an undefeated BYU team. So what does it mean for Notre Dame? Look, BYU beat Iowa State 24-10 on Friday night to get to 5-0. They're doing so right now without their star running back, L.J. Martin. And Bear Bachmeyer just threw for 329, added 109 on the ground himself. BYU's defense held Iowa State to 200 yards. That's the fewest that they've had in a game since 2018, and they had just 6 offensive yards in the second quarter. Now, College Game Day will go to Provo for the first time since 2009, and Notre Dame will be the highest-ranked team to visit since USC went to Provo back in 2004.

or that USC team was number one. The early line has Notre Dame by exactly 10. So that's not necessarily a point spread, right? That's a referendum on the streak, potentially, right? Double-digit wins, 16 in a row. Here's the call. I do think BYU's defense is good enough to make sure that 37 zip at halftime is off the table. That's for sure. I think Bear Bachmeyer is good enough to potentially keep it inside of 10. So Notre Dame, I think they might handle business in Provo. But I don't know if that streak's going to continue. It'll be fascinating to watch, and we will preview it on Tuesday's show. Takeaway number 7, Missouri just wore down Texas A&M. It is built to wear down everybody, by the way. 27-6, Jamal Roberts, their running back, 34 carries, 222, a couple touchdowns, his second straight 200-yard game. Now, he is the third SEC running back with back-to-back 200-yard games against FBS opponents. He's the third one. You know who the other two were? I'm going to give you just a half second. I'm going to treat it like the Aflac trivia question. Just a half second. Think about it. Okay, Alabama's Derrick Henry and LSU's Leonard Fournette.

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1: We are talking about our world today. 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
2: Hi, I'm Jacqueline.
1: Welcome, Jacqueline. 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
1: Oh, wow. 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
14: I'm Ed Mankin. Game 3 of the National League Championship Series has moved to the top of the fourth inning on ESPN Radio. It is the Brewers and Dodgers, with Milwaukee looking to take a 3-0 series lead. And the Brewers do lead at 1-0 thanks to one swing of the bat early in the game. Jackson Churro's leadoff home run counting for the only run so far. It is Brewers 1, Dodgers nothing, top of the fourth. The American League Championship Series continues tomorrow afternoon in Cleveland. The Guardians and Rays are tied at a game apiece. The game has been moved up from 6 p.m. Eastern to 1 p.m. Eastern in Cleveland because of the weather forecast for tomorrow. The Phillies are bringing back Don Mattingly as their manager on a 2-year extension, but Astros manager Joe Espada will not be returning. The franchise has not renewed his contract. NFL news, Ravens quarterback Lamar Jackson did not practice today, but sources have told ESPN's Adam Schefter he has a realistic chance to play Sunday against Cleveland. Falcons coach Kevin Stefanski says quarterback Michael Penix Jr. should be able to start on Sunday against Chicago despite a rib injury. As far as Chicago's quarterback situation, ESPN's Courtney Cronin had an update on Caleb Williams.
15: That he was at walkthrough as a full participant. That's the first time we've seen Caleb as a full participant since prior to injuring that hamstring in week 2. This is a situation that Ben Johnson says is fluid. He won't say whether Caleb Williams is going to start in week 6.
14: It'll be the Bears taking on the Falcons on Sunday. The suspension of Rams lineman Alaric Jackson has been reduced from 2 to 1 game. This after an altercation with Buffalo's Bradley Chubb after the Monday night contest. And the Texans say Marvin Harrison Jr. will play against the Jaguars Sunday.
11: Hey, it's Evan Cohen. Coming up Thursday, we'll react to Game 3 of the National League Championship Series. Plus, I'll tell you which QB is in most danger of getting benched. It's Unsportsmanlike, 6 a.m. Eastern, right here on ESPN Radio, ESPN2, and ESPNU.

0: and welcome to the Hoop Collective podcast. We talk about the NBA, which today is the Pacific Division. Joining us from one of the hubs of the Pacific Division in Sacramento is Anthony Slater.
1: It's kind of a bleak time for California basketball. We're about to unveil that. But if you really think about it, I don't know a bleaker collective time for the four teams since I've been around them.
0: Along those lines, joining us from Dallas, Texas, Ben, actually, you're in Los Angeles right now.
2: I'm in another one of the hubs.
0: Yeah, that's right. We're all in the Pacific Division lay of the land right now. As I ask this to you, Ben McMahon, can you tell me who the current Pacific Division champion is?
2: Howdy, partners. You keep on trying to get me with this. I'm going to say it's the Los Angeles Lakers.
0: And you are correct.
1: Proud. Did they win like 52 games or something?
2: I think it was 53, sure was it not? Yeah.
0: Despite Luka's late injury, mid-season injury and then another late injury, they were able to overcome and claim the Pacific Division. 53 wins.
1: I believe I heard that was the most regular season wins for a Luka Doncic team ever, which is kind of crazy considering he's made the finals.
0: Great stat.
1: It's also, you know, I would say credit to J.J. Redick. He has seemed to like squeeze out regular season wins.
2: I mean, well, he's got a playoff win without Luka in uniform, a playoff series win.
0: J.J.'s done well. I think J.J. has acquitted himself very well. I think I'll tell you one thing. Whether it's in Los Angeles, I think J.J. Redick's going to coach in the league for a long time. A long time, if he wants to. Like, you
2: well,
0: know,
2: I was going to say, unless he just drives himself so crazy that it says, well, that broadcasting gig wasn't bad.
0: I know. Will the winner of this year's Pacific Division title win 53 games or, in fact, 50 games, Slater?
1: I would take the under 53. I would take the defending champion Lakers to probably be the champs again. But what's their, I mean, y'all probably done some Vegas over-unders at this point.
2: Their over-under was in the mid-40s.
0: Yeah, I'm just saying, like, there's, you know, you're not, you know, last year, all these Western teams got to, or at least most of them, got to play Utah four times. You know, all those East teams that were tanking, like, you know.
2: Like Memphis was tanking hard. There were some, you know, they weren't alone.
0: Memphis was tanking so hard.
2: Yeah.
0: Well, I don't know if Memphis is going to win that many more games this year, but they're not going to be trying to lose.
2: Right.
0: Okay, so let's start with the Lakers, Slater. Very different roster. They won 53 games and turned over a big chunk of their roster. I have a basic question here. Walker Kessler, we know, fits with Luka. It was premium choice. Obviously, they paid a premium to get him two swaps, $130 million. They re-signed Austin Reeves. The other acquisitions that they made, Quentin Grimes, Colin Sexton, Mamu.
1: Mamusfeli.
0: Do those guys fit with Luka?
2: He asked you, Slater.
0: Well, go ahead. You're the Luka expert.
1: You know, Mamu.
0: I should have asked you, McMahon. My bad.
1: Yeah, McMahon could maybe relate it to some of those Dallas teams that Luka kind of dragged their talent further than we would have predicted. I think in a vacuum, you could say each player has his own skill set that could help Luka. Right, Mamu, because you know he's a bigger player who can shoot it. That's helpful. Quentin Grimes, I think, is a nice little 3-and-D piece. I think he's going to be a little higher on their pecking order than he probably should be. Played with Luka, right? You know, so there's a little bit of history.
2: Very briefly, half a season.
1: Yeah, Colin Sexton, you know, he's a fine little, like, bench scorer at his price tag, but at the same time, did this team need to use that price tag for another, like, go-get-it score when they have, you know, the team's built around Luka and Austin Reeves? So the collective doesn't necessarily fit, even though I think almost every player you can make an argument, decent value contracts, I guess-ish.
2: You know, Quentin Grimes is certainly a three. The D, he's got a reputation for being a good defender.

0: Dallas coaches did not share that opinion. Yeah, I'll just be real honest with you. They felt like he was pretty overrated defensively. He needs to prove that wrong in the Lakers or with the Lakers. And the things you need to surround Luka with are another legitimate playmaker. Boom. They've got Austin Reeves. They've got great chemistry. Check.
1: Yeah, he was already there, just for the record.
0: Right. A rim-protecting, rim-running big man. That's why they went out and got Walker Kessler. I'll give that a check. I will also say Kessler needs to be a much better screener than he had been in Utah. Like, he needs to focus on that aspect of the job. That's going to be awfully important. And I still think he needs to improve defensively. He's a great shot blocker. Can you be a great defensive anchor? There's a difference. He needs to be a great defensive anchor. Length, athleticism, and shooting. You can argue they got the shooting part. This is not a team that has length and athleticism on the wings. And how they're going to get it at this point, I don't know. Who's their best on-ball defender?
2: I mean, Matisse Thybulle, theoretically.
0: You're right. They got but he's
2: Zaire Williams.
1: They're hoping for these minimum signings to help. How does hoping for minimum signings to help work? I mean, it's sometimes.
0: I think that was a good swing for them because he is a really good defender. The problem is the problems that he solves on the defensive end is he creating more problems on the offensive end. Because let's be honest, you're playing 4-on-5 offensively and teams don't guard him.
2: Yeah, I mean, at the risk of triggering the Brian Windhorst, Jonathan Kuminga clock, I mean, they went after Kuminga hard this summer, which told you they know how, thin they were at the power forward position, right? They made the same pitch that the Timberwolves did, like, come please be the starting power forward. So they're going to have to try to patch it without him with what I mentioned, Zaire Williams, Matisse Thybulle.
1: How did you feel about Kuminga's explanation for choosing Minnesota over the Lakers?
2: Jonathan Kuminga, I know him pretty well. Like, he's just like extremely diplomatic. I didn't take anything from his press conference with any type of real substance to it. I know he said the winning culture thing, but that was just like the boilerplate term that he got to the next question with, if I'm being honest.
1: I understand. Honestly, he had talked to the Bulls. The Bulls didn't have the money to offer him. Didn't have the money to offer him the $6 million that he got in Minnesota. They would have had to pay him less, I'm pretty sure. People keep talking about the Lakers and Wolves, but from what I understand, the Bulls were right there. Like, he could have gone to the Bulls.
2: Portland came in late too.
1: Portland, that's right.
2: Yeah.
1: Yeah. Mm-hmm. Anyway,
2: but we can talk about him on another conversation.
0: More Kuminga content coming soon.
1: Subscribe.
2: You know who feels more on the clock than anybody in Lakerland right now, to me, is Pelinka. Obviously you have the ownership situation that continues to shift and evolve. So you just wonder, who new ownership will want, long-term leading the team. But also, he threw out a bunch of what you would seem like desperation type contracts this summer. I'm looking at him. Kessler Edwards, 4, $129 million player option. Mamos Vailey,
0: Kessler Edwards, Walker Kessler.
1: Boy, if
0: Walker
1: he had Kessler. Signed Kessler Edwards to that contract, he would have been fired. No offense to Kessler Edwards. No offense.
2: Mamos Vailey, 452 player option. Quentin Grimes, 460 player option. Sexton, 219 player option. Reeves, 4, $184 million player option. That is just monstrous long-term money.
1: Maybe it's just because he's a former agent, but the player option, somebody's going to stop giving out player options. The team that stops handing out player options on every contract is going to benefit. Somebody at some point will remember that, but I'll move on.
0: And the role players getting four-year deals is really interesting because that absolutely bucks the trend. Like, you're not seeing a lot of guys that are not star caliber players getting four-year deals.
1: Four-year deals with player options.
0: Yeah. And again, the Sexton thing, I just didn't get that one, to be honest with you. And I see Sexton. I think there's teams where he would fit. The Lakers did need more, creation.
1: All the role players on their whole roster, okay? If they all had 1 year less on their contracts,

0: you would look at them completely differently. I know that's a big if, but like if Jared Vanderbilt didn't have the player option and he was just an expiring $12 million contract, that's something you could do something with. If Colin Sexton just had the 1 year, $9 million deal, he's hugely incentivized to play well this year. And Vanderbilt and Sexton together are $21 million. You know, if Grimes is on a 3 year deal instead of four, if Mamu's on a 3 year deal instead of, now look, they got to win, you know, they're in some cases negotiating against other teams that, you know, they got to try to win. But I'm just saying, like, it's like every guy on their contract, every guy that they signed this year, and Vanderbilt was signed a couple years ago, but still signed by Pelinka. Every contract is a year too long. The only guy whose contract I wish was a year longer is Lucas.
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And Luka is, you know, Luka's a fascinating case. He looks like he's in the best shape that he's been in since his rookie year. Like, he's as lean as he's been since he came in the league. I don't think there's any question that the guy is going to, like, I expect he'll defend his scoring title. I expect he's going to average something like 34.

0: for 9-9, which is production that we've seen from him before. He is at the caliber of star and at the age now in his career where we'll turn 28 this year, where it's like a player who is that good, who is yet to win a championship. There starts to be a weight that comes along with that. And he's about at that point in his career.
1: Remind me, so one of the things that you have, as especially seeing Luka in this kind of shape, you're going to be watching is the Luka dunks. So just as a reminder, let's establish this right now. Last year, Luka had 4 dunks. The year before he had 0, the year before he had 1, the year before he had 1. Actually, I take that back.
0: He had 2 a couple of years before that.
1: The 1 year he got traded. He has not had more than 4 dunks since 22-23, and his career high is 25 as a rookie. What are you seeing this Luka, looking at him? What do you are watching the dunks. What do you think?
0: We set an over-under on this, and I took over at 7.5. Yes, we did.
1: Jackson,
0: I forgot which pot it was, but we did this.
1: What did we do it? What was the number?
0: 7.5.
2: Yes, it was set at 7.5 on our August 28th episode.
1: God, it was just like a month ago, and I made the bet.
0: You bet.
2: Yes, you're both involved.
1: What did I bet?
3: Who has the under?
0: Wendy has you bet dinner, and Wendy took the under. Now, what's interesting is
1: not because I don't think he can do it. I just think that it's not something, I don't think he's looking for dunks.
0: Interestingly, I just think that he's leaner. He's going to be, and just the dunks are, he'll be a little bit more explosive. He'll be a little bit quicker. I just think you're going to have the most athletic version of Luka that you've had since he was a rookie. And the dunks aren't even that important of a stat. It's just a measure of kind of like, okay, he's a little bit more athletic. What's interesting is despite the fact that Luka has barely dunked, he's been one of the best finishers in the league in the restricted area year over year over year. And that's a combination of just the finesse and the touch and the craft that he has in his game. And
1: how about 6'8", 200 whatever pounds? Like that's...
0: Yeah, like skinny Luka is 240, okay? And just the fact that he bullies people just to get in position to finish. But again, we talked about this last month with relatively low expectations for the Lakers. Who, Jackson, what was their over under again? I think it was 45.5.
2: You got it right
1: here. By the way, I've got the restricted area. So restricted area is 3 feet. Okay, inside 3 feet. You see what his restricted area shooting percentage was last year?
0: It's like in the high 60s.
1: Oh, no. I mean, basketball reference. Now, 2 years ago, he shot 72. That's really good.
0: That's elite. What did he shoot last year?
1: It's 83%.
0: I mean, it's insane. That's like what you would expect from a lob threat.
3: That's what you get from the centers that he plays with. He also gives them about 83%.
0: Right. And that, that for a guy who the vast majority of those are off the dribble layups, and like that's just an insane number. Like the guy, offensive skill wise, it's a real short list of dudes we've seen that are at his level.
1: Luka, you were at 83% in the restricted area last year. He would say. Getting fouled?
0: Yeah. No way. It was 100%.
1: No way. It was 83. It was 100.
3: Luka, if you dunk 8 times, you get McMahon a dinner, and he'll keep it to 7. It'll be like the technical ground where you get right up into it.
1: Yes.
0: No question about it.
1: He'll have a 7th dunk like, March 2nd, and then that's it. All lays it in.
3: Yeah, he's shooting fast break layups. It don't matter.
0: The other thing with Luka being as lean as he is now is, you're talking about it's a conditioning thing. And why has he been as abysmal defensively as he's been at times? A lot of it's been fatigue or a lack of effort because he's tired or is just not quick enough to move his feet. This should be as good of a defensive season as Luka's had. And like, look, he has some, there are things Luka does very well defensively. People don't want to hear it, but the Mavericks

0: You know, the year they went to the finals, the final quarter of that year, they were the number one defense in the league. The year they went to the West Finals, they were seventh in the league in defense. Like, Luka, as an off-ball defender, when he's locked in, can be very good because he's strong, because he rebounds.
1: His defensive performance his last full year in Dallas was excellent. And unfortunately, that has set the standard for what you expect from him, and he has not equaled that.
0: Well, and he's, you know, he's got, although the Lakers have overachieved what you thought they'd be defensively, you know, he's got really good hands. He's got really good instincts.
1: Hey, we talk about crediting J.J. Redick. The Lakers improved, maybe not exactly, but the Lakers improved month by month defensively. One of the big reasons why they got to 53 wins was that they got better and better and better as the season went along. And J.J. like built in some zones that created some things. Like, the Lakers were a competent defensive team by the end of the season.
2: True, but part of that issue was you had Marcus. That issue now is no more Marcus Smart, no more Rui Hachimura, no more LeBron. You know, so many.
0: I'm not sure LeBron was helping too much on the defensive end.
2: By the time he was playing, like, you know, remember he like had to, when he throttled back some of the offense, like he was still having like bursts of defense, I think. And the brains are always there. The brains are always there.
1: When you talk to scouts, they say if LeBron plays the role in Philly that he played with the Lakers last year, that Philly will thrive with him playing that role, if that's the role he's willing to keep playing in Philly.
2: I would just say the last thing I wanted to say on the Lakers was Doncic and Reeves played. This is the case for them to be at least a really good regular season team. They played 41 games together last year, 30 and 11 in those 41 games.

0: case warriors? I mean, I think we know the worst case, like old guys are hurt, blah, blah, blah. But best case is Kristaps Porzingis plays, what, 50, 60 games? He really does a lot for them that they haven't had. The 7-footer who can rim protect and can shoot the three, spread the floor the way they need the floor spread from the five position, particularly with Draymond out there. So you just get a healthier than expected Kristaps Porzingis season. Jimmy Butler, we'll see where he's at in his rehab. He's going to be just doing individual stuff when camp opens. But, you know, you're talking maybe January, February. Can you get 35-ish Jimmy Butler games down the stretch? We can get into their trade, you know, possibilities where they could jolt their team at some point in the middle of the season. I think, you know, I'm already hearing very good reports about Yaxel behind the scenes on some of these like pickup games and some of the stuff. Like 24-year-old, he's turning 24 this month. Like he should be mid-prime ready. But everything about him,
1: why wouldn't the oldest team in the league draft the oldest rookie? Come on, that's
0: So if he's 32 minutes of like high production, 6'9" wing, it's like, man, that's really something that they needed.
2: Yaxel is significantly older than Jalen Duren, who one of the big stories of the summer has been Jalen Duren in an all out brawl with the Pistons on his second contract.
0: Yeah, look, he's older than Kuminga. He's older than Pajemski. He's older than a lot of these guys we've known for the Warriors forever. But to the point of, if we're building out the best case, like, boom, there's like an injection of 32 minutes per night, should play a lot of games.
2: And by the way, like, we've focused so much on these top four guys in the Rookie of the Year discussion. Yaxel might be a sleeper.
0: Opportunity is there. Steve Kerr openly is talking about, like, you know, he's used the start word, which surprised me. And Yaxel has used it himself because, as you can see, he certainly believes he's going to step in.
1: Yes, I was going to say, yes. Yaxel, what I know about him, he's not afraid to call
0: some of his quotes this summer. I believe he says at minimum he should average 14-5-3. Somebody asked him about Dylan Brooks and he says, I believe the quote is, I'm giving him belt.
3: You promised.
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15: I'm Ed Benkin. Game 3 of the National League Championship Series continues. They are in the top of the 6th in Los Angeles, and the only run came with the first batter of the game. Jackson Chourio's leadoff home run has given Milwaukee a 1-0 lead. The Brewers tried to take a commanding 3-0 lead as the game continues on ESPN Radio. The American League Championship Series will continue tomorrow afternoon in Cleveland. The game has been moved up from 6 p.m. Eastern to 1 p.m. Eastern because of the weather forecast. Guardians and Rays are tied at a game apiece. The Phillies are bringing back Don Mattingly as their manager. He gets a 2-year extension, but Astros manager Joe Espada will not be back as the organization has not renewed his contract. NFL news, the Seahawks have ruled out linebacker Drake Williams and running back Zach Charbonnet for their game against the Broncos tomorrow night. Ravens quarterback Lamar Jackson did not practice today, but sources have told ESPN's Adam Schefter he has a realistic chance to play Sunday against Cleveland. The Texans say newly acquired receiver Marvin Harrison Jr. will play against the Jaguars on Sunday in London. While the Rams are trying to rebound with their game against the Cardinals, ESPN's Jason McCourty talked about the state of L.A. with a 2-3 record.
16: Yes, the Australia loss, but the other two have been to the Denver Broncos and the Buffalo Bills. Like, they're not even getting beat up in the division just yet. They haven't even got into the thick of that. So I think when you go out and you trade for the defensive player of the year and you have the returning MVP from a season ago, I don't really care what your division is. Like, that team not making the postseason would be a huge letdown.
15: Meanwhile, the suspension of Rams lineman Alaric Jackson has been reduced from 2 games to 1 game. He appealed the decision after he was suspended for punching Buffalo's Bradley Chubb after Monday night's game.

0: it's your resident Super Bowl champ, Chris Candy. Coming up Thursday, the Broncos were my preseason Super Bowl pick, but after a play calling change, I'll tell you if I still think they can get to the big game. It's on Sportsmanlike 6 a.m. Eastern right here on ESPN Radio, ESPN2, and ESPNU.
1: people could go look it up, but he's going to come in. He's going to make sound bites, and he's going to be get to McMahon's point. He's going to be given a long
2: run. Have you ever said
1: on a
2: pickup
1: team.
2: Run, McMahon? I'm going to give you belt.
3: I don't think that's in my vernacular, but
2: okay.
3: He's old, and I'm more than twice his age.
2: Oh, yes. I'm so sorry. I'm exactly twice his age. I'm not thrilled about it.
3: Let me ask this. You mentioned the possibility of a jolt with a midseason trade. Where are you on the possibility of Jimmy Butler's expiring deal being a trade chip?
1: It doesn't even necessarily have to be a trade chip. It can just be an expiring $52 million contract, which has a lot of value in itself. Again, I think we mentioned it last time we talked about the Warriors, but think about what the Lakers did with LeBron. I know we just questioned some of the deals they signed, but the fact that they could sign all those deals were because LeBron James took all his money and walked away. So you could let Jimmy somewhat walk away. The other thing is, like, you know, they Jimmy and the Warriors really are fond of each other. And we'll see what he looks like when he does come back. And we'll see what, you know, obviously Jimmy's going to want every dollar he can get. But there's a chance Jimmy and Draymond could take pay cuts next season, right? They might have, you know, market might demand that they do. So Jimmy fits really well with Steph Curry. Like, we've seen that. Draymond is another player that, you know, you're going to hear a lot of noise in the first week of camp from the Warriors about, like, shifting Draymond's role and some of the numbers last year where Draymond and Steph Curry on the floor together, it was still plus 105 last year, still good offensive rating, 117.7. But the moment Steph was off the floor, and last year he was off the floor a lot, their offense cratered when Draymond was on the floor and was actually okay when it was no Draymond, no Steph. I've had these conversations with Steve, and again, I think you're going to hear it a lot publicly in their messaging, is they're going to adapt the offense at times away from Draymond. They're going to try to make him more of a spot up shooter at times instead of giving him the ball. They're trying to limit his turnovers.
2: I saw Draymond said that on his podcast. How do you feel about the idea of Draymond the spot up shooter?
1: Part of their point is, like, you know, the points per possession. If you look, he didn't shoot a horrible percentage last year. Now he's wide open on them. And they are backbreaking when he hits them, because he then turns to the bench and just, like, roars in the bench's face for about 5 minutes. But the other thing is, I just think they want to take the ball out of his hands a little bit, which, you know, it's a touchy subject with him. But, like, they just felt like he was very turnover prone at times last year.
3: Well, and that was what the whole beef, like the whole blow up between him and Steve Kerr was on the bench, was it was about Draymond's turnovers, was it not?
1: Well, that's the funny part. Draymond thought Steve called the timeout to rip him about a turnover and preemptively freaked out about it. And that, so, yes, it stemmed from that, although in the moment it wasn't necessarily that. But look, like, I think Draymond's offensive role will evolve to a degree. And also, like, I think you could see him on the bench a lot when Steph's on the bench. I think they're going to really tie him and Steph at the hip because they still love that two-man game. But I think they're trying to figure out what they are without the two-man game. And that bigger picture, Yaxel is an important person, part of this conversation, because he's kind of the next, you know, in line in that position. And Draymond, you know, the Warriors could have signed him to 3 for $60 this summer, something like that. Like, Draymond would have been very interested in a multi-year deal at a little bit lower number, but they're like, nah, it's good. We'll just give you back $127. We want our future flexibility. And I think that says a little something about, like, the unknown of Draymond Green's future with the
3: Warriors. Well, and that's interesting because, look, whatever you want to say about Draymond Green, he's a first ballot Hall of Famer who was an essential part of delivering four championships to that franchise. But while it's a complete non-starter to consider Steph Curry in any other uniform, that doesn't extend to Draymond, just like it didn't extend to Klay Thompson.
1: If Klay wanted to, but that's another story. But yeah, Draymond Green thought about himself in a Milwaukee Bucks uniform during the last trade deadline, to the point that he told the Warriors, you know, try to find a third team if that's the case. Which, you know, he's openly said. He said he didn't want to play on the Bucks to them, but correct. Clearly, like, the Warriors continue to tell me that, like, they are not actively looking to trade Draymond in their ideal world.

0: Draymond Green walks away in, as a one uniform player, just like Steph. But he clearly he is more vulnerable. There is no question about that.
1: You know what this reminds me of? I'm going to totally date myself. And so many of our listeners are, you know, younger and they're going to, I'm totally dating myself. Back in like the 90s, when I was like going into high school, NBC had Johnny Carson and they had Jay Leno and David Letterman. And they were like, someday Johnny's not going to be here. And who's going to get it? And like for years, they had to like sort of talk out of the side of their mouth, David, it's going to be you. Jay, it's going to be you. And like it ended up blowing up in their face because Letterman left. Anyway, that's what it's kind of like with, and it's, you know, this would be something that that Jimmy Butler and Draymond, you know, would remember because they're old like me.
2: You know what? You kind of reminded me of Johnny Carson.
1: Well, Johnny Carson's from Nebraska.
2: I remind myself of Ed McMahon, Uncle Ed.
1: Yeah.
2: Here's hey, listen, Wendy.
1: Listen, Ed got paid a lot of money. Ed did very well. You know,
2: I don't relate.
1: Like on the one side, you know, they're like, oh, yeah, we're going to try to look at big trades, you know, to teach up. You know, we've got all these first round picks. And then Draymond's like, well, are you going to trade me? No, Draymond. We're not apt looking to trade you. Jimmy, no. We're not. You know, like they're telling both of them, don't worry. You are not being traded. You're not being traded. But like at the same time, they're involved in these trade negotiations. You know, at some point, NBC was going to have to choose between Leno and Letterman. They had to choose at some time.
0: They told Draymond at the deadline, it was awkward because Dunleavy gave the press conference afterwards like, oh, you know, don't pin me into a corner of which one it would have been. But if you were behind the scenes, I mean, Draymond did a podcast about having conversations with Mike Dunleavy about being in those trade talks.
2: Well, and Dunleavy tried to deny that Draymond was in trade talks. And you're just like, dude, everybody can do math. Like,
0: well, it was also like, I remember being in the press conference. People were like, should we pull up the Draymond Green clip today where he said you had a phone call with him?
1: Handled everything really well. That was not his best moment. Jackson, do you have any idea who Jay Leno is?
3: Yes. Not that young.
1: All right, good. I was just trying to see whether we should edit that out. Okay, you can leave it in. All right. Also in the Pacific Division, the Phoenix Suns, who have taken some off-season injuries here.
2: Yeah, the Mark Williams one, you know, unfortunately, the problem with injury-prone players is they get hurt a lot, but he's hurt again. And he's going to miss most of the season. The shoulder deal he had, it's the same surgery, I believe, that Walker Kessler had that ended his season last year when he had it in the first couple weeks. So he's like a miss most of the season. Their lottery pick that they got in the KD trade, Kalamon Maiwak, like they need him. They need him to produce right now. He's a project, but like they need him to produce right now. And the Suns had a feel-good, overachieving season last year. The reason it was feel-good is because they were such an epic disappointment in the previous years when they had all that star power. I'm curious to see how they try to find a path to being better than an 8 seed that got bounced in the first round.
1: So change of scenery here for Miles Bridges. That was a significant mid-season or mid-summer pickup. Going out and getting him. Nobody loves to trade with the Suns more than the Hornets. Those two teams love to make trades with each other.
2: And listen, man, that Suns pick, there's teams that were like, damn, wish we'd have been able to get in on that one.
1: Miles Bridges, I'm not going to say he's a difference maker, but he will change what they can do offensively. And in theory, help Devin Booker out. And they also got Luke Kennard. I liked a number of their signings. I like the Colin Gillespie contract was excellent value, I thought.
2: Yeah, I like that contract.
1: The Jordan Goodwin contract that they did was excellent value. I like, you know, Luke Kennard he's one of the most elite shooters. He is going to space the floor. He's you know, a one-way player, but he's going to space the floor. I think that helps Devin Booker. And I think a guy like Miles Bridges, an athlete or a floor-running athlete, I think that helps Devin Booker. And if Dylan Brooks is going to score, if that's the new Dylan Brooks, the offensive force that he was last year, because, you know, the thing about the Suns is that –

0: Devin Booker, I mean, he's being paid like he's a top 10 player, and he hasn't been a top 10 player the last couple years.
1: You know what else Devin Booker isn't? A point guard. So can you not start Jalen Green alongside him? Can you let Colin Gillespie be the starting point guard so Devin Booker doesn't have to handle those responsibilities and can do what he does best?
0: Well, that would help Devin Booker too.
2: Yeah, I mean, Jalen Green, then you're talking about minimizing him, which I'm talking about
1: bringing him off the bench. I'm talking about put him in a sixth man role.
0: He's their second highest paid player, and he can opt out of his contract at the end of the year. Did you think he's going to be happy about?
2: $36.2 million this year, $36 million next year.
0: But it's a player option.
2: He's interesting because I've been at two incredible playoff games by him in the last, 15 months, which was, McMahon, you might have been at least one of them, but game two, Rockets, Warriors on that, remember that seven-game war of a first-round series? He had, 38. But I will also say the rest of the series, he basically shot sub 30%, and the Warriors were happy at times when he was on the floor.
3: Let's be real. The odds of a high school athlete getting a college scholarship and making it to the pros are pretty slim. Don't get me wrong. 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My reason why? 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
12: Don't miss a pitch. Detroit Tigers baseball lives here on 1360 The Ticket.

0: But then you go to the play-in last year. Jalen Green barely played last year. I think he only played 32 regular season games. Remember, he had like some really bad recurring hamstring issues.
1: Yeah, hamstrings.
0: Yeah, but play-in game, 35 against Phoenix in the first play-in game. And then I was there the night that they, you know, this is the night that Steve Kerr, Draymond Green, and Steph Curry basically looked like they were having their goodbye moment over there on the sidelines.
1: Yeah, I didn't know
0: that was delivered by Jalen Green in that game. 36 points, 8 of 14 from 3, 14 of 20 in that game. They could not guard him. So there's still something there, and I feel like we just, like, he wasn't.

0: wasn't around much last year. But then McMahon, I know you covered the first round series where they played the Thunder, and it was, you know, what were his shooting splits in that series?
1: I mean, he averaged 22, but the shooting splits were 386, 206. And listen, for the he's played in two playoff series in his career. He's a 38% from the floor guy and a 25.6% from three-point range guy in the playoffs. And Jalen Green is a flash player. Like, there's talent there, and he can have a 35-point game any given night, but he's not proven to be consistent. I do think, like, his future in the league long-term is going to be as a microwave type of gunner off the bench. And if he doesn't like the role and it makes him opt out of his contract, so be it.
0: He might be the tradable. If Phoenix, you know, you mentioned, like, this lack of, like, upside or, like, the ceiling above them right now where you can't really see growth beyond a play-in team. Maybe his contract, although I don't know, do they even have a pick to attach now that they use the one in the Bridges, right?
1: They're really good at swapping swaps of swaps and swaps.
0: And people are interested in their swaps at this point, so...
1: The problem is they're swapping somebody else's. I mean, they're like,
0: yeah, that's true.
1: You know, it's like swap to the fourth degree with him at this point.
2: They turn one first round pick into three and then swap them and all kinds of stuff with that.
1: They are creative. And listen, they do a good job on the margins. Like, you know, we're talking about Gillespie, they got as a two-way guy and developed him. Jordan Goodwin he's kind of, you know, been a journeyman hanging on to the bottom of rosters. Oso Iguodala, who's going to have to start at center for them, probably, is a really nice player who was a second-round pick. Like, they've done some really good things around the margins. It's just it's tough to make big leaps when you've mortgaged so much of your future in terms of the draft capital and your super expensive team because of the big swings that you took.
2: If they make the play-in, they'll have done well. Agree?
1: Sure.
0: Yeah.
2: All right.
0: Sounds like that's the slogan for the Pacific Division, by the way.
1: Speaking of a team that's mortgaged their future.
2: Well, has it been mortgaged or has it been stripped?
1: Foreclosed.
2: Yeah. So, look, I don't know. We're not going to get answers this year, but the guys picked 5 through 8 in the draft. It was 4 guards. They're not all exactly the same, but 4 guards were taken in a row. Keaton Wagler taken 5th by the Clippers with the Pacers pick. Mychal Brown to Brooklyn. Darius Acuff to Sacramento. Kingston Flemings to Atlanta. Those 4 guys who go 5 through 8, that will be... You know, and the decisions that the teams have made, specifically the Clippers, who made the decision with Wagler, that is going to be legislated for years into the future. So, and frankly, with where the Clippers are, not having a lot of flexibility with their picks, they have their Toronto picks now. How he looks this year is going to be important. Now, I don't think he's going to be a Rookie of the Year candidate. I think the Clippers see him as a guy who may blossom a little bit later. Like, I don't think you're going to see, you know, out of those guys, Acuff may be the guy who puts up the most points as a rookie. But mission number one for this year for the Clippers, Garland and Wagler, how do they look together? Because after this season, they have to make a decision on Garland, whether to extend him or not. And the Clippers are in position to have cap space next summer. And so, you know, I have argued, McMahon, people disagree with me because they keep calling the penalty a death penalty. I don't think it's a death penalty. I think the Clippers are definitely badly wounded, but I think that they can survive. And a big thing that will determine that is how does Wagler look with a top 5 pick and what do they do with this cap space that they've got coming to them? One of the big things for that. And by the way, like, there's also Brandon Ingram. Now, I don't know when Jackson's going to roll this podcast out. I don't think Brandon Ingram is going to be 100% to start the season coming off of this heel surgery. Now, on media day, whenever that happens, I think we'll get an update from the Clippers. I'm not sure you're going to see Brandon Ingram 100%. However, at some point this year, I expect him to be fully back. And he's a factor, but it's the guards and the cap space for me, and that's where the Clippers

0: short-term futurist.
1: It's not a pretty future, man. I mean, it would be much bleaker if they didn't get good lottery luck, you know, with the pick from the Pacers. You know, if this pick was a future pick and not the fifth overall pick who's going to be showing up for training camp and is on your roster. But, you know, this is kind of like where the Nets were after the KG and Pierce trade, where they just had so many picks out the door and there's no benefit to being bad. There's no benefit to bottoming out. Forget the new lottery rules. But there's no, like, they don't have control of their own pick for a long time. I don't, like, when's the next year they have it? I might be retired by then. They're going to have to be able to kind of build from, they hope, the middle of the pack. But, you know, we will see on the value of cap space as a team that's resides in sunny Southern California and has a lot of very generous team sponsors.
2: I don't know how generous they're going to be in the near future.
0: Less now.
1: But mainly, they've got to have Keaton Wagner emerge as a foundation player. Any hope for the near to relatively long-term future of the franchise starts with him being a bona fide, if not franchise guy, at least foundation guy.
2: Yeah, I mean, you know, they're going to have to make a lot of, like, philosophical, existential type, you know, questions in the next couple of years of how they attack this, you know, death penalty period. And I'm not sure we know who's going to be in charge of all that, right? I mean, are we considering what Trent Redden is, like, the interim right now? Is he, you know, Brian, you may know that, you know, how the evolving structure is, but I don't think they necessarily fully know what it's going to look like.
0: Well, Lawrence Frank is out for 6 months. He's not out for, like, 5 years. So Lawrence Frank will be back in charge before the end of the season. The question is, do they want Lawrence Frank in charge long term?
2: Seems like there's some dynamics at play there.
0: That's true. And look, right now, Trent Redden is in charge. And, you know, whether or not the Clippers do anything during the season before the trade deadline, like, I'm not sure if that's something Trent's going to do. But right now, it's Trent Redden. Yes.
2: So, yeah, it's, you know, they got some deadline guys. Like, if they wanted to sell off at the deadline and try to, like, kind of reaccumulate some of their, you know, draft capital, like Max Strus at $16 million. Rui signed a 2-year 28, but the second year is a team option. Like, that's a maneuverable contract. He's been good. Derek Jones Jr. is on the last year of a $10.4 million deal. Like, you know, they could kind of, again, I think they have to be smart and strategic about how they attack the next several years. But, you know, there's ways to make them, you know, profitable years even while you're kind of under this umbrella.
0: I don't know how profitable they're going to be. I don't know how many fans are getting at those games.
1: Productive years.
2: Productive. There you go.
0: Sorry. I was taking you too literally.
1: It'll be profitable for Ballmer as long as Microsoft stock does all right. It'll be fine.
0: Yeah, I'm not worried about Ballmer's pockets.
2: I'm not worried about Kawhi's pockets either. After that latest extension.
0: Yes. Kawhi's post-career, he should teach players. All right. Thank you so much, Slater. Thank you to all of our producers. Tucker and Jackson are with us here. And thank you to McMahon. Thank you for listening and watching the Hoop Collective. We'll be back soon with another divisional preview.
1: Light the beam and adios, amigos.
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1: Welcome back to Science Today. And we already have our next caller. Welcome. Who's this?
2: Hi, I'm Philip.
1: Hello, Philip. You sound really young.
2: Not really. I'm 9.
1: Oh, wow. You're still in elementary school, right?
2: Does that matter?
1: Oh, no, not at all. What's your question?
2: Well, I know the molecular formula for water is H2O. I also know that hydrocarbon is CH3CH250CH3. Glucose is C6H12O6. The general formula for an alkene is CnH2n+2. But what I can't seem to find is any scientific formula for Bob.
1: Bob?
2: My goldfish.
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1: Matt Hill, Stories from the Summits of Sport, a collection of this man's ESPN work, is available on Tuesday, September 22nd. So 3 weeks from today, wherever you get your books is where you can get Seth Wickersham's newest book, Beyond That Hill. And so you're saying this is just a collection of stories from your quarter century of work with ESPN that have not made it in any of your pieces or works, or and this, you're sort of hoovering up all the good stuff and putting it in a book.
2: It's an essentials. And so, you know, and I think that, like, what you try to do with something like that is, you know, you're not only trying to give the readers, you know, your best stories, but you know, you're trying to reflect, you know, how sports and maybe even the country has changed so that the book has a point. Right. And so, you know, there's stories that I've done on people like Kobe Bryant or Tom Brady. There's stories that Don Van Natta and I did in there that, you know, especially our Goodell Jerry Jones story from 2017. I think of all the ones we've done, that one is the one that, you know, I'm proudest of. There's just a ton of great backstory to that one. And
1: like what?
2: Well, remember, so that was the fall of 17, and it was a tough year for the league. Remember, President Trump in his first term was coming after the Kneelers. They were scrambling. You know, Don and I had that piece of reporting from Bob McNair, you can't have the inmates running the prison. I mean, it was a tough fall. And in the middle of it, Jerry Jones was threatening to sue the NFL to block Rodgers' contract extension. And it was a cold war between two of the most powerful people in sports. And, you know, we felt like we could tell a really insider-y story about that one. And we just have a ton of colorful reporting in that story. But I'll never forget, the story was about to go to print. And I was driving from New York to Connecticut. And I got a call from Don. And he said he had just gotten off the phone with a top, with a, you know, high, an impeccable source who said, at the beginning of the year, there was this phone call with Roger Goodell, Jerry Jones, and Jeff Pasch, who was the league's general counsel.
1: Right.
2: And it was about Zeke Elliott, when they were going to tell Jerry that Zeke was suspended, which Jerry was surprised about, to put it mildly.
1: Oh, he was pissed. I remember that.
2: Upset.
1: Right.
2: And the source said, we're not at liberty to say what happened, but there was some colorful language, and you guys should try to figure out what was said. And so we're both working the phones, and we end up learning that, you know, Roger and Jeff tell Jerry about Zeke's suspension. Jerry, you know, got very upset, and he says, you know, you think Bob Kraft came after you hard. Bob Kraft is blank compared to what I'm going to do to you. And, you know, the process of gathering that reporting and getting it into print and showing readers a deeper look at the sport that, you know, look, I think people love football most and know about it the least. That was our goal with that story and all of our stories, and that was a particularly fun one.
1: So out of the names of the folks that you have in here, my goodness, Mahomes, Brady, Prime, Kobe, just the name four, who is the most fierce competitor that you've come across? Whether it was gleaning something from the interview with him or her, or stories that were told by others about this subject.
2: That's a great, I mean, there, once you get to a certain level of the uber competitors, obviously Brady. I think, you know, I first met Tom, you know, so I was hired in 2000.

0: 2000. He graduated from Michigan in 2000. Fall of 2001, I'm getting my first kind of shot to go write big feature stories for ESPN. They send me to Foxborough to write about this young guy who's coming on well and playing well in relief of Bledsoe, and then we'll probably go back to the bench. And so I meet with Brady. This is like October of 01. He's wearing like a gray sweatsuit and a backpack. He looks like a junior at Michigan. Mm-hmm. And I'll never forget, he said, you know, football's always come really easy to me. And, you know, at the time, we were both young men kind of getting our career breaks at the same time. And I didn't have the perspective to understand what he was saying then. But I think that, like, anytime he says something like that, he means it to the bottom of his soul. And I think that, like, the intensity that the fire within him compared to other people, I think, is pretty unique. And I mean, that's not like a groundbreaking statement.
1: You're comparing it to somebody like Kobe, though, right? I mean,
0: yeah, Kobe was motivated, but Kobe was different, obviously, because he had the spotlight on him being a first round pick from the beginning, and so he had something to kind of live up to. Whereas Brady was under the radar for a bit,
1: and also at Michigan had a share time with Drew Henson, mm-hmm. and he showed up after Greasy won the national championship, mm-hmm. so he had those big shoes to fill. And I guess Kobe was a massive prep star in Philadelphia.
0: He was,
1: you know.
0: I think Brady just, you know, the little things he said over the years that you look back on and you think, those were the clues. You know, football's always come easy to me. It doesn't mean that he never had to work at it, because he obviously worked his tail off. But I think that, like, those are the things where he had, like, an innate sense of the game, and he kind of took to it in a special way that, in retrospect, you kind of see those little moments as lore or little clues. And another one happened like about a decade later. I was in his living room and he says, you know, my first 10 years in the league have prepared me for my last 10. And I was like, what? Like, this dude is just saying he's going to play 20 years? And, you know, I didn't take it. I took him at his word, but I didn't think he would do it. I thought that was an admirable goal. I think he did okay on that.
1: Well, and then also you could make the case his last 10 were better than his first 10.
0: Huge case.
1: Or at least his last 10 will be better than anybody's 10.
0: He was a complete,
1: you know, mostly, you know, obviously mostly.
0: Yeah.
1: But the way that he finished, mm-hmm. as a 40-year-old,
0: mm-hmm.
1: his stats, I mean, you're seeing Rodgers attempt it now. I mean, Breeze barely cracked his 40s before, mm-hmm. you know, he retired. You know, you're looking at the league right now, and the only comparison you could make is to somebody who is in your book, Beyond That Hill, and Mahomes.
0: Yeah.
1: Because Mahomes has, in his 20s, surpassed Brady in his 20s. Now comes the hard part,
0: yep.
1: to try and stay with Brady, right?
0: And there's so many things that have to go right. You know, when Brady was in his mid-30s, Belichick, and this is in the book, Belichick presented a study to Kraft that showed how quarterbacks tail off. Mm-hmm. after their mid-30s. And he kind of used it as justification as why we're going to draft Jimmy Garoppolo and we're going to start this transition plan. And obviously Brady outlasted Garoppolo. And the story that's in the book is about the last days of the Patriot way, when Belichick and Kraft finally parted ways. But one of the things that Kraft told a confidant, because Belichick had obviously opened the door for Brady to leave after the 19th season, and Brady walked right out. It goes and wins a Super Bowl. And Kraft says, you know, Bill told me he couldn't play anymore. And then he goes out and wins an effing Super Bowl. I mean, can you imagine, like, you know, Kraft and Belichick have been through a lot together. But can you imagine, you know, saying that to your boss, and your boss having to watch Tom Brady win a Super Bowl as a Tampa Bay Buck?
1: That's tough, but in retrospect, if you really want to, let's be real about it, wouldn't you say Brady had a better chance to win a Super Bowl in Tampa in that one season than staying put with the roster that the Patriots had around him at that point in time? Chris, you're also an expert on this subject.
2: 100%, yes.
1: Right?
2: Yeah.
1: You know what I mean? So
2: that 2019 Patriots team was not equipped to win.
1: Even with Brady playing at the top of his game,
2: I mean, they lost at home in the wild card.
0: They did.
1: Yeah, I didn't see it, but. But Belichick commissioned a report, or it landed on his desk?
0: No, he kind of did it internally and saying, you know, this is why we're going to make this pick. We're looking at a quarterback and we'll look to, you know, set up a transition.
1: Uh-huh.
0: Obviously, that all came to a head during the 2017 season. And, you know, Jimmy was surprised everybody with that trade when he was moved to San Francisco. But again, you know, Brady's a fascinating guy, because unlike almost any unique athlete, his body outlasted.

0: his will for football, which is almost every time it's the other way around.
1: No doubt about it. No doubt about it. But he's also, you know, living through it, living it on still as a broadcaster, going to the stadium. You can hear he gets better every week. I think he's a much better broadcaster now than he was when he first started. And he works at it. You could tell, like, he truly does work at it, which no surprise based on the work ethic you're describing. What's your favorite Mahomes story that you've grabbed then? Because, well, I mean, again, he is set up if he can continue on and create another dynastic run in Kansas City to try and catch Brady. And
0: yeah, the story
1: is nuts, but
0: the story about Mahomes that's in there, I mean, it's a long story about, you know, how he came to be. And I had like three sentences in there about how he liked to put ketchup on steak, and that took off. Like, that became the buzzworthy thing for, like, I want to say our guy, Peter Schaefer, or Peter Schrager was talking about it on Good Morning Football. I want to say like 2 weeks after the fact.
1: Right.
0: I think the most interesting thing about Mahomes is how different he is from Brady in a couple essential ways. Obviously, they have an incredible innate drive where they're running for a finish line that doesn't really exist. I mean, they're competing only against themselves. But Mahomes was under the radar in Texas as a quarterback. And it seems staggeringly ridiculous to think about right now, but it's true. And, you know, they have the Elite 11 regionals, which are like the high school showcase. And then if you do well enough, you go down the road and you're in the Elite 11 nationals. And he didn't qualify for the regional. Patrick Mahomes, with that skill set, didn't qualify in Texas. And I asked him about it, wondering if, like, that was the cliched chip on his shoulder. You hear it with Tom all the time, talking about how UCLA pulled their scholarship and USC, you know, ended up not wanting him and, you know, dropping to the sixth round. And he was so level-headed about it. He goes, no, you know, East Texas isn't really known for quarterbacks, and I was kind of lost. I was more known for baseball, and that was that. And I thought that was interesting because where his greatness comes from, and really, you know, the subtext of the book is like where greatness comes from and what the price of it is, I thought was so much different than Tom's. I mean, they overlap. The Venn diagrams overlap. But the thing that I think Jordan kind of brought to the culture of finding slights and nurturing them and inventing them at times, that was never the case with him. I think that he's someone who's always been running his own race, and, you know, it's worked out well for him.
1: Well, I mean, this year, you want to continue the Brady analogy in terms of a career. In the middle of his two dynastic runs, Brady blew out his knee and had to come back from that. Mm-hmm. And we'll see if Mahomes has another dynastic run in him, but he's coming back from a knee injury. And, you know, you're hearing how, you know, and Jeremy Fowler's, you know, I guess top tens. Mahomes isn't number one on that list. Everyone's overlooking the Chiefs potentially, maybe for good reason.
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1: Our radio audience has returned. Will Forte is here. We just saw a clip of Coyote versus Acme in theaters nationwide this Friday, August 28th. John Cena was already on in support of this a few weeks ago. And it's the live action, the animation, and just everything. It looks amazing. It looks so great to see this on the screen. And of course, so many folks of, you know, our generation will remember Roger Rabbit and things like that. And it kind of has a similar feel to that.
2: Yeah, obviously. Big shoes to fill, obviously, like that. You know, that's the top of the heap when it comes to the mixture of live action and animation. And so that, you know, we were just trying to do something that lived up to these wonderful Looney Tunes characters that we grew up loving. And, you know, the whole thing was just made with such love and respect for Looney Tunes. So we're really excited by how it turned out.
1: Okay, yeah. And Cena's just a great human.
2: He's so good. Right? And it's really fun to watch him work. He just is. He's got these really long chunks of dialogue, and I've never seen him chunk anything. He's so prepared, and then he's also a really gifted improviser. So he can slip in some incredibly funny dialogue seamlessly into this written word and get right back into the next thing he's supposed to say, and I don't have that talent. Like, I can maybe every once in a while think of something funny to say, but then I'll chunk it when I'm trying to get right back into the prepared dialogue.
1: Man, he's veering into your lane, and you say he has skill set that you're...
2: Oh, he's amazing. I actually learned a lot from him.
1: What about wrestling? Can you get in his lane?
2: And he knows that, that I'm very, very strong and powerful. Wily moves, pun intended.
1: Look at you, man. Yeah, obviously.
2: Thank God we're in a different weight class, right?
1: Yeah. Otherwise, you'd have to teach him a lesson.
2: Exactly.
1: Understood. And just acting with how did you do this? Like, we just saw you holding up an Acme rocket in your hands.
2: Yeah.
1: And an evidence box that looked real, that was put on the table by, you know, Wile E. Coyote. How did you pull this sort of stuff off?
2: A lot of that stuff is pretty easy. Like the rocket skates, you're just holding a pair of blades or something, right?
1: Okay.
2: So they can just animate over it. But there are some very intricate things. Like there's a scene in here where an animated piano falls onto a car, an actual car, and smashes the car. So you're just seeing how they implode the car, and you have to do so many different takes, and then they composite the shots, and you can actually see there on the day how it's going to work. And it was so fun. But like, actually, when we're talking to a character, it's a different story, because like there's a traditional thing where you just hold a tennis ball on the end of a stick so you know where the character's eyes are.
1: Yes.
2: Well, Dave Green, the director, had this really smart thing. He took this guy, this iconic puppeteer, Dave Barclay, who like did Jabba the Hutt and Yoda and all the Fraggle Rock characters, just a ton of stuff. Uh-huh. And he had a Wile E. Coyote puppet. So during rehearsals, we would move around with that puppet, and he would be able to be as expressive as Wile E. is. And by the time we got to shooting the scene with the tennis ball, you really kind of knew what Wile E. was going to do.
1: So someone else is holding the stick with the tennis ball, obviously, while you're at it.
2: Yes. Yeah. Or sometimes it's just like a little pole with a tennis ball on it.
1: Dude. Just when you thought, it's so high tech and all that stuff, it's just a tennis ball.
2: Oh, yeah.
1: At the end of the day.
2: Sometimes
1: it's simple as that.
2: Yeah.
1: Coyote versus Acme, available in theaters nationwide this Friday, August 28th. It's been a while since you've been here. Are you still a fan of the Raiders? Are we still in on this?
2: I am. I mean, I'll be honest, I was a little upset by them moving to Las Vegas.
1: Right.
2: I was born in Oakland. My A's have done it too, so it's tough to take, but they're still my team.
1: Yes.
2: I haven't moved off of them, but it's just a little different not having them be in Oakland.
1: Yeah.
2: And that's how I felt when they went to Los Angeles too, back in the day, back in the 80s. It just felt so right when they came back home. So
1: you spent time in the black hole in your life.
2: Oh yeah. I got to go hang out with Phil Villapiano in the black hole.

0: like he, I got to hang out with him and Franco Harris together.
1: Dude.
0: Like pretty, you know,
1: where?
0: Right before Franco passed away. I think it was like within that next year.
1: Yeah.
0: He had come because it was some anniversary of the Immaculate reception.
1: Uh-huh.
0: Yeah. And so it was really fun to be down there because you're with like all these people dressed up in Raiders stuff. And yes. They just had such respect for Franco Harris. It was really fun to see how they embraced him.
1: Yes.
0: And Phil Villapiano is just an amazing guy. And
1: they didn't drop a...
0: Meet Dave Casper through him and just, dude, yeah. It was, you know... It's like royalty.
1: They didn't drop a Phil Villapiano on a car, right?
0: No, they did not. Okay. This is a regular piano. That would Thank be, you for the clarification.
1: There would be, have to be a stunt Villapiano for something like that. Understood. All right. I've got a list of celebrity true or false aspects about your career. I want to know what's true and what's not.
0: Okay.
1: Okay. And we have, as always, great production value to kick it off. Please hit it.
2: Celebrity true or false.
3: The truth.
1: All right, that's all. That's also a harbinger. Jack Nicholson's voice, right there.
0: True.
1: celebrity true or false with Will Forte. True or false? First up, you roomed with Val Kilmer, and the two of you actually considered competing on the Amazing Race together.
0: That's true.
1: All right.
4: What?
1: All right. Let's start from the beginning. You and Val Kilmer are
0: so we were in MacGruber together.
1: Okay.
0: He had a place in New Mexico. Mm-hmm. That he had to sell, and he was living in a rented place in Malibu, and he was going to find a new place in Malibu. So he asked me, would it be okay if he stayed with me for what I thought was a couple of days while he was locking down a new place in Malibu? Mm-hmm. It ended up being like 2.5-3 months, and it was a blast. So I would watch Amazing Race every week, and he would come in and say, this stuff is going to rot your mind. What are you doing watching this reality crap? And I said, it's pretty good. You should watch it.
1: It's a reality competition.
0: I know.
1: Reality. It's a reality
0: exactly.
1: competition.
0: I loved it. So he sat down, and by the end of the first time watching it, he's like, oh, this is pretty good. So every Sunday, it was Sunday, right?
1: Yeah.
0: We would watch it together.
1: Yeah.
0: And at a certain like point, a couple weeks in, we just looked at each other. We're like, we got to do the Amazing Race. And we called our reps the next day.
1: Uh-huh.
0: And they were like, no way. No. What are you doing? And we kind of just let it go. And then when he just sadly passed away recently, I called them all up and I reminded them like, oh, remember we wanted to do the Amazing Race? And they're like, oh man, you should have done that. Like, you were the people who told us not to.
1: Damn it.
0: Yeah.
1: What was he like as a roommate? Messy?
0: It was the coolest experience. There was a time, we were both kind of Oscars in a way and both kind of Felixes also in a way.
1: Yeah.
0: But I just will always remember there was this one time when we were both doing something at the kitchen table and a Doors song came on and we just started singing a Doors song together.
1: Come on,
0: and it just made me remember back when the Doors movie was coming out.
1: Yeah.
0: Never in a million years would have thought that I'd even get a chance to shake Val Kilmer's hand.
1: Yes.
0: And now he's my roommate. That I want to move out of my house because I'm it was so fun.
1: That's so great. I love that.
0: He was a magical dude.
1: Second one for you here. Speaking of MacGruber, true or false, you owned the Mazda Miata that he drove in the film.
0: I did.
1: So that was your car?
0: I didn't own it.
1: You owned it.
0: We used it.
1: Uh-huh.

0: third time, and now somebody else has it up in Canada somewhere.
1: So is it any point in time here? Was it here in Southern California that you
0: oh, yeah.
1: It? Okay, so you could be... Did you drive around? Like, somebody could, like, be at a red light and turn, and there's Will Forte and the Mazda Miata from...
0: I didn't,
1: from MacGruber?
0: I didn't drive it because we had to go straight from the set in Albuquerque, where we shot MacGruber, to the whole season in SNL. So by the time I got back and the car was in my garage, the battery was dead and the tires were flat. And so it wasn't till we made the MacGruber TV series in like 2021 that they came and loaded it onto a flatbed. And we used it for the TV series, too.
1: Love it.
0: Yeah.
1: Next up, true or false?
0: But I did then, when I was getting it ready to be auctioned off, I did drive it down to the place. I had to try to get it smogged and stuff like that. And I did
2: smog testing
1: the Miata from MacGruber.
0: Well, because it's not just this Miata. Yeah. It's also like in the TV series, we drew a bunch of like nasty sayings on the car. So like I'm driving around with... pictures of, I think there's a picture of a penis on it, and stuff like that.
1: Safe for driving, but not safe for work.
0: Yeah.
1: Got it. Will Forte right here on The Rich Eisen Show. Back to wrap it in a sec.
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1: This is a good one.
2: Yes, this is a good one. Our radio audience has returned. Mark Wahlberg is here. We just on the TV side just saw a trailer for By Any Means, an outstanding cast, Yahya Abdul-Mateen, and also Mark Wahlberg right at the top of the flow chart. Great to see you, Matt.
1: Thank you, buddy. Good to see you.
2: That's this movie, brother.
1: Yeah, this one is intense. I've been in a lot of movies. I've played some pretty memorable characters, but this one definitely is right at the top of the list.
2: What drew you to playing Greg Scarpa?
1: The material, the unlikely partnership, and the partnership and the bond that was created between these two guys. You know, this is based on a true story. And I knew a lot about Greg Scarpa, a.k.a. the Grim Reaper, who's probably had more, you know, recorded murders in the history of the mob than any other mob figure. And when I found out that he was involved in cracking the Mississippi Burning case and this other case in 66 with a voting activist, I was just blown away. And, you know, it wasn't like he was the typical, you know, FBI informant. This guy thought he was James Bond. Mm-hmm. And he was out there doing things that nobody expected. And, you know, when people couldn't get answers and information, he had a very specific method of getting lots of information quickly. Mm-hmm. And he was trying to encourage his partner that this is the way things need to be done. And it was just such a great script. You know, Elegance Bratton, who I was a fan of seeing his first film, he was directing the movie. It was one of the blacklist script and one of the best unproduced screenplays in Hollywood. And, you know, I had flirted with the idea of playing Scarpa in the past with Antoine Fuqua in a film that he had based on Greg's life in and around the Colombo Wars. Mm. And so this was an opportunity for me to go and play that part and to play a supporting role, which has a lot of bite to it.
2: No doubt, man. And you could see there's you got something.
1: Yeah, we got a little bit of prosthetics, put on a lot of weight, spent the entire time with Greg Jr.
2: Yeah.
1: Who was also, you know, he actually rose further in the ranks than his dad in the mob. And he was new to being home. And he worked on the movie with me the entire time.
2: No kidding.
1: And I think the thing for me that really humanized Scarpa, which kind of set it off for me, when I was finally in costume, you know, that was my real hair. People think I was wearing a wig. I was like the departed hair. It was just like, I have to have this crazy comb over. That's all my real hair.
2: Nice.
1: And I was like, I got ready, came out, was in wardrobe, makeup, and Greg and Linda were sitting together, and he was like, oh my God, that's Daddy. And I was like, it just put it in perspective. It just humanized him for me in a way. Wow. It was like, okay, here's a guy who just lived in this world, mm-hmm. which a lot of us don't really understand, and what he had to do to survive. You know, I felt like, okay, I got a connection to this guy, and you know, just, you know, this guy, he makes up his own rules.
2: And the FBI, to this date, has never acknowledged that Scarpa was part of helping the federal government in this crucial period of our
1: country. And oddly enough, he never helped the government convict anybody who was in the mafia. You know, he utilized all of his relationships, connections to help his guys get away with things. So, yeah, it's a crazy story.
2: Fascinating. Wow. And this is in theaters near you tomorrow. And what a cast, too.
1: Yeah.
2: Giancarlo Esposito, not pictured in the trailer. He's in it.
1: Yeah. David Strathairn.
2: Yeah. Josh Lucas as well.
1: Yeah.
2: And Yahya Abdul-Mateen, who's been
1: phenomenal.
2: Yeah.
1: Yahya's amazing.
2: He's red hot right now.
1: Amazing. Yeah, yeah. He's been doing a lot. I said, but I was saying, yes, yes.
2: Nice. Yes, you're right.
1: He's been doing a lot of amazing work. And, you know, it was just so cool to be in there with this, like, a younger kind of serious actor, you know, obviously classically trained. But it was amazing to see him play this part and carry this movie. I think people are going to be blown away.
2: All right. Again, By Any Means, available in theaters nationwide tomorrow, September 4th. Mark Wahlberg here on the program. You excited for your Patriots season? What do you got here?
1: I am. We had a pretty good year last year.
2: I should say a little bit
1: above what the expectations were.
2: I should say so.
1: And look, obviously we got a tougher schedule this year, according to everybody else. But I think Mike's got those guys really believing in themselves. Drake May is definitely the truth. And I think, you

0: they've added some nice pieces. It's exciting. Exciting to see what's going on now. The Red Sox are playing good. I was just trying to figure out who was going to beat the Yankees for me. I was rooting for the Dodgers. And then, you know, I was like, well, wait, we might actually be able to do this ourselves because the Blue Jays are now kind of, you know, at the bottom of the barrel. Tampa looks good. But it's fun. It's nice to see those guys playing and young kids playing together and you know, sweeping the Dodgers.
1: Doing it without Roman Anthony.
0: Yeah.
1: Without
0: incredible.
1: You know, without Crochet. They're coming
0: on. That's incredible.
1: But you know, I guess so when did you go to the old Foxborough when you were like on those metal
0: I did. I was at Foxborough quite a few times.
1: Grogan, Tony Eason, what are we talking
0: about? Grogan, Eason. And I also, in 1990, opened for the New Kids at Gillette. I opened for them there.
1: How about that?
0: Yeah, 2 days there, 2 days at Dodger Stadium. It's craziness.
1: So you're in Foxborough, opening what the, just the...
0: Foxborough, yeah.
1: Fox.
0: Yeah.
1: Okay.
0: Yeah. 60,000, whatever the number
1: got
0: was.
1: Got that going for you.
0: Craziness. But you know, always being such a diehard fan and seeing them do so well for such a long time, obviously, what Brady and those guys did and Bill Belichick.
1: No, yeah.
0: You know, there's some rumors and some talk. I haven't read the script yet, but there was supposed to be a Bill Belichick biopic script coming my way.
1: Oh,
0: we'll
1: yes.
0: see. And you know, we've been working on Pete Rose for quite some time.
1: All right.
0: We're hoping to be into production sometime in early 2027.
1: Mm. But the Belichick biopic.
0: That'd be crazy.
1: Who plays Belichick?
0: Hopefully me.
2: Oh, yeah.
1: Okay.
0: They asked. They said, would I be interested? I said, why wouldn't I be?
2: Wow.
0: Of course I would be. I haven't read the script. A friend of mine, actually, I think, who actually produced and financed this film, has the rights. And according to them, I haven't heard this or anything from Bill, that he is interested and involved. So that makes it a lot easier.
1: Ah, you know? Interested and involved.
0: Yes.
1: About a biopic on himself.
0: Yes.
1: And you would play Bill.
0: I would be very interested to explore the possibility. That's for sure.
1: Okay. And so do you already do a Belichick or?
0: No, but I got, you know, listen, I don't want to put it out there like that. You know, same thing with Pete. Like this would be endless amount of time and preparation. Same thing like with Scarper. You know, this would be months, if not a years of work to prepare.
1: So would you play Pete? Would you play Pete Rose?
0: Yes. Yeah, but this is Pete. That's Pete when he's about to break the record, when he's managing,
1: right?
0: And then you know, dealing with Giamatti and all that stuff. And so we've had a script, and we've been working on various. There's been various versions of the script, but we're getting very close.
2: Mm. Wow!
1: So it would be the Pete Rose era of when he got popped. Is what
0: you're
1: saying?
0: Yeah, but starting with him, you know, kind of chasing, breaking the record, right. Managing the Reds,
1: right?
0: Player manager. And then, you know, all the other stuff that was going on. Very colorful life.
1: I always thought if he came out and did like an Oprah Winfrey tour.
0: Yeah.
1: Saying, don't be like me. Gambling can break up families. Gambling just destroys. I don't want to gamble anymore.
0: Yeah.
1: And just be like. He'd be in the Hall of Fame. I really swear.
0: Yeah, I think there was many things that he could have done, but I don't, you know, maybe he was just so far down that path that it was like now to come clean, where maybe he just thought it would be embarrassing for him or whatever. But I think now, posthumously, he'll walk right in, I think, first.
1: Well, I mean, now that he's
0: first year, but,
1: unfortunately no longer
0: yes,
1: with
0: it's,
1: us.
0: Yes, it's very unfortunate.
1: You know what I mean?
0: But for me... he was such an amazing player. And look, we have all had seen many, many great people fall from grace.
1: Mm-hmm.
0: But I think he really learned his lesson. And I think how he came out on the other side, I think, is the thing that matters. And there is a cautionary tale there, but there's also a kind of raging bull, Wolf of Wall Street, kind of amazing, wildly entertaining, fun ride. And, you know, I just adore him. I think he was one of the greatest, obviously, ever.
1: That's in 27?
0: Yeah. Yeah, hopefully. Yeah, we've been working on it. It's like The Fighter and, you know, a couple of other movies that we've done that take time and to develop them, to get them right, they take time. I just hope I'm still, you know, believable in playing him at that age, which is, you know, kind of toward the end of his career.
1: I think you'll pull it off.
0: Yeah.
1: I've got a bunch of questions for you about so many things that you've been awesome in and some pop culture, iconic pop culture moments that you've been involved in. I got questions for you. We have a segment called Celebrity True or False, where we run down your list of stuff that you've done to see what's true or not,
0: sure,
1: what we've read. And we've got some great

0: great production value, including somebody you were in The Departed with. Hit it.
1: Celebrity, true or false?
2: You can't handle the truth.
0: Yeah, I think that voice sounds familiar to you right there, right? Pretty much.
3: My guy.
0: Okay, we'll get to that in a second. First up, true or false, Mark Wahlberg, the first Boogie Nights prosthetic was way too long and had to be shortened, and you've kept the second one at home and you still own it.
3: I think the only one that I actually tried, fitted, wore, there was one that just kind of came up and hit me in the head. And that was not the kind of, you know.
4: Have the one.
0: The one.
3: Yes.
0: So it, but I guess.
3: The one that I wore in the film.
0: The one you wore in the film, yes. Which was not the original one, is what you're saying.
3: Alan, ask Howard. These gentlemen were actually putting it on me.
0: Okay. Is that
3: the
0: right? I had no idea. Howard. Oh, royalty was here. My goodness. Wow. I imagine, Alan, is that what you said?
3: Yeah.
0: I imagine Alan's got a very deft touch.
3: We're working with Roger Corman days. So.
0: Okay. Wow. I had no idea. But I guess, if you will, this was a two-part question, but you still have the other one.
3: I do.
0: Do you ever bring it out at all?
3: I don't. I moved it once when I moved it. It was like, you know, it's like a Homie the Clown thing. You just sort of bob him over the head with it. You wanted to get crazy, but I think those days are past us.
4: Don't play that.
0: What a movie, man. I got a second one for you from this film. True or false? We had Thomas Jane on. He was kind of talking about this, so now we can follow up here.
3: Love Thomas.
0: Paul Thomas Anderson told the kid in the firecracker scene to light them whenever he wanted so you and the rest of the actors didn't know when they would explode.
3: Yeah, he was just randomly lighting them off for 4 days.
0: Four days?
3: We were in that scene. I think it was up to 4 days.
0: With Alfred Molina and you and Thomas Jane?
3: Yeah.
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5: Ladies and gentlemen, our radio audience has returned here on the program. The only way, I guess, now that we have our full audience, I could introduce you is, ladies and gentlemen, Sam Marilla's live, Nixon 5.
6: Yes. I feel like I started Nixon 5, by the way.
5: Oh, you started Nixon 5?
6: I feel like I did, because during the Hawks series, when it was 1-1, you can look it up. There's footage of me behind C.J. McCollum giving his post-game interview after he beat us, and I'm behind him, and I go Nixon 5.
7: Wow.
6: And I gave a thumbs up. I was thinking about giving a middle finger, but I knew I was on camera.
7: Oh.
6: So I was like, if I give a finger, they're going to pull it off me. So I was like, let me troll Nixon 5. We lost the next game to the Hawks, too. We went down 2-1.
5: And then how many did...
6: Nixon 6.
5: Nixon 6.
6: Yeah.
5: Well, that'll be this year's cry after the Philadelphia 76ers.
6: It was the most stressful, non-stressful run. Because every game, like that first game against the Cavs, it felt like so many of these games we came back from, it felt like, you ever watch like Shawshank the first time? Yeah. And you're like, this is miserable. And then the last like 3 minutes, you're like, all right, that was fun. That's
5: that
6: what
5: was,
6: every Knicks
5: that
6: game
5: was. Game one for, oh, against the Cavs?
6: Oh my God, we were down like how much?
5: Oh,
6: were we
5: I
6: down?
5: Remember that.
6: Yeah.
8: Something.
6: Oh, that's, yeah.
5: I remember that.
6: Stav and Judd Apatow. That was that, we were, that was right after we won. Yeah.
5: That's Stavvy Baby?
6: That's Stavvy Baby and
5: Judd Apatow.
6: Yeah, we had fun, man. That was pretty epic. You know what's fun about that? So that outfit that I'm wearing, yes, with Stavvy before the last pick, mm-hmm, and Stav's outfit is the exact same outfit we wore when we beat the Celtics in game 6 the previous year, because we were at that game together,
5: right?
6: And we're superstitious, so we didn't even coordinate that. That was just, we just showed up that way.
5: Listen, this run was just as magical as it gets, and you know, it's amazing that, again, that they started dominating, though. I know the Hawks series looked like every other series that the Knicks have been playing in the playoffs.
6: Yeah.
5: To only serve to leave us all disappointed forever, pretty much forever. It had the hallmarks, C.J. McCollum starring as Trey Young or Halliburton or Reggie. Like, it's just, okay, here it goes again. And then a switch hit, only to have Cleveland, as you point out in game one, come in and just rain points on them until they just watch the Knicks come back on them. And then just... 120 points here, 130 points here, 140 points there. And it's just like, what the hell is going on?
6: It was crazy. And I didn't expect to really dislike Wembanyama, because I was like, he seems like kind of fun, you know? And then I was like, I really don't like him. like I started just spiraling. I was like doing research. I'm like, oh, his dad's 6'7", his mom is 6'3". It feels like they did this on purpose, you know, like it feels like eugenics. It feels like Hitler would have liked it. And yeah,
5: that's a take.
6: That's my take.
5: Okay.
6: Hitler would have liked Wemby. Maybe not. He didn't like black people. So that's a reach, I guess.
5: And but, you know, French.
6: And the French. Okay. Yeah, he didn't like so any. Much. No, it's I took a reach.
5: Probably didn't like basketball either.
6: Probably not. Probably
5: throwing out there.
6: Yeah.
5: Certainly not New York. But
6: I did not like
5: Wemby pointing to his head.
6: Oh, well, you're the clear villain.
5: That's it right there. When he told, because like Mitchell Robinson, you know, committed the offensive foul.
6: Yeah.
5: Points like, I'm in your head. And then it devolved from there. Only to have OG pop one in on him, you know?
6: OG, if Brunson doesn't have that game five, OG is the finals MVP. I mean, he was dominant, man. He was so good and fearless, dude. Throwing down dunks. And, I mean, that tip-in was...
5: Were you there for that one?
6: I wasn't at that one.
5: All right, which ones did you go to?
6: I went to game one in San Antonio.
5: What was that like?
6: Epic. It was amazing. I flew down with my friend, one of my childhood friends, Chase. We fly down to Austin. You couldn't get a ticket into San Antonio. It was all booked. I get a text from Shane Gillis, a comedian, who's like, are you going to the game? I said, yeah, I just landed in Austin. He goes, come over. I'm going. So we had like a drunk bus with all these other comics.
5: No,
6: Matt McCusker, Tommy Pope, all these comedians.
5: Yeah.
6: And we were pounding drinks. We go there. We end up in a Knicks row, thankfully. I'm next to a bunch of Knicks fans.
5: Yeah.
6: We made friends. I didn't realize this till after the game because I guess I was behind Chris Tucker. I was like, man, that guy looks like a fat Chris Tucker. And then after the thing, they were like, this is Chris Tucker. And I was like, holy love Chris Tucker, you know? And he's clearly a Spurs fan. He's a Texas guy.
5: Right.
6: And then...
5: Right.
6: And then, you know, Knicks are down. It's one of the things where I'm like, oh, man, are we going to lose? And I will say the San Antonio fans, there's like a few crazy ones, but for the most part, they were pretty cool. They were pretty friendly.

0: They were like, and they were talking trash, but I was like, guys, you've won five in my lifetime. Like, just.
1: Well, including the last time the Knicks made the finals.
0: I know. They've taken five. And it's like, it's not like you're not going to win one with Wemby. You're going to win probably a few with this young core of Wemby and Dylan Harper and Castle. They're unbelievable players.
1: Harper's so good.
0: He's unbelievable.
1: I thought he was going to get the next, that he was going to be the one to get him. That it wasn't going to be Wemby.
0: Castle's tough, too. He's physical.
1: I mean, that's. And he also doesn't.
0: And Champagne?
1: Well, and the thing with Castle is he's a UConn guy. So yeah. You know he's not spooked by Madison Square Garden.
0: Champagne's a St. John's guy.
1: Right, I know that. So you know those kids know what it's like to play in Madison Square Garden, right? So, but they just didn't know how to finish.
0: They didn't know how to finish.
1: And the Knicks did. And the Knicks, you know, would pull one rabbit out of a hat after another. I know they lost to the Cavs in the analytics department, right? They
0: lost
1: the
0: analytics. Yeah, we heard that a lot. Right? That was embarrassing.
1: And the Spurs said the same thing, essentially, in a way. But
0: that is the epitome of loser talk.
1: I love going down this road here because it's also previewing what we're going to be talking about for much of the season that's upcoming. That Brunson has flipped the script for all of us. And he has now entered New York lore forever by being the Michael Jordan of the equation. The Knicks were supposed to lose all of these games because somebody else was raising their level to a point in crunch time that the Knicks could not overcome. And now the Knicks have one of those guys.
0: Oh, totally.
1: Themselves and the numbers support it. His ability, his 45 points in the closer was the most in a closer since Jordan did it on the Jazz.
0: 45.
1: If I'm not mistaken.
2: Yeah, well, Giannis had a 50 piece. Yeah.
0: Not in a closer, did he?
1: Not in a closer.
2: Yeah, it was in. Yeah, he did.
1: Oh, he did?
0: Oh, really? Oh. Whatever. He's 7 feet.
1: But then, exactly. But put up the photograph. This one actually made
0: beautiful.
1: Me feel
0: yeah, same.
1: That Ewing feels that he's got a championship now.
0: Imagine if Ewing had a guy like Brunson on his team.
1: Well, he had Bernard King in his rookie season. Bernard was at the end of
0: it. But they never really.
1: Right. They never, like, it was never peak Bernard. But the fact that Brunson's like, all right, I'll hold the MVP trophy, but Pat, you take the Larry O'B.
0: Yeah.
1: His photograph. And the look on Brunson's face is just like, yeah, I did this. And I'm happy to share this with Patrick. Like, there's so many emotions when I see this.
0: A lot of emotions. The shot of Ewing in the Newsies cap, you know, when he's just kind of nodding like a proud dad is beautiful. And Brunson, the way Brunson carried himself this whole run, like, just there's that shot of him walking out looking like Batman, just so, you know, stoic, stone-faced.
1: Right.
0: And you see Wemby, when they went to the finals, I know he's younger, but he's, like, crying, he's emotional. And I'm like, dude, you're 7'5". Like, this guy's 6 feet tall.
1: Right.
0: And he's carrying himself like, yeah, let's, business isn't over yet.
1: And he refused to be in a room with the trophy or have a photograph of it or even a rendering of it on a backdrop. Like whenever he was being interviewed by ESPN or ABC, it was like a dark backdrop. It didn't have like the trophy. He didn't want anything.
0: It's psycho stuff.
1: But
0: in a good way.
1: He's our psycho, right?
0: Oh, dude.
1: You know, like, as opposed to somebody else's. Like, you need that. Like, this is going to be, it's... Now about this, let's go here. Their follow up, all right. They're putting LeBron in the building, and his first night as a Sixer, and everybody's going to be sitting here thinking, Knicks can be had. That this is just a one off because it's been like, when was the last time we had a repeat champions? Was the Warriors?
2: Warriors, yeah, it's been a while.
1: And so the Knicks are just going to be that other one. What if the Knicks go ahead and do it again?
0: If
1: Why
0: possible.
1: Shouldn't they be able to? Right? You know, that's.
0: I mean,
1: let's go.
0: Yeah, the Sixers are going to be tough, no question. I mean, losing Paul George is a good move for them. Gaining Jaylen Brown is a good move. Gaining LeBron, like, you look at like the Warriors, you're like, how did you not trade for Jaylen Brown? Because then you get LeBron with Steph Curry. You know, I don't. The Warriors front office talk about letting down Steph Curry in these last few years. I think when that guy does that, what he's done in the Olympics, like, you know, he's got a little left in the tank. So. The Sixers look tough for sure. Edgecombe's really good. Maxey is like incredible. But yeah, why can't the Knicks do it again? Why not? Who's the biggest competition? Can the Pistons figure it out? Who's
1: Go ahead, Chris. I'm sure you want to chime in here, although you're the team that acquired Paul George for Jaylen Brown.
2: I still think Boston's going to be right there too. Yeah.
0: Really?
2: Yeah.
0: Maybe. I mean, I don't.

0: You never know, right? I mean, maybe just it's weird to have guys as good as Tatum and Brown, and it just doesn't work. I mean, they won one, but it's weird that it's like you can't just coexist.
1: Right.
0: I also, for the Celtics, I always kind of resented that they were like, it's Tatum's team. I'm like, why can't you just be like, we're co-pilots? I didn't get... Mm-hmm. To me, that was just weird. So you're just trying to create the stuff.
1: There was something going on.
2: It feels like there's something going on. Also, just cap purposes. You're paying two guys more than 50% of the salary. That's just not sustainable in the way the NBA is kind of set up right now.
1: Who'd you run into or meet in the Knicks playoff run that you'd never met before, you know, down there on the old Celebrity Row?
0: I mean, I've met most of them before. I ran to Bernard King. I chatted with him for a while. I had a show on MSG for a brief minute, and I interviewed him, and he always remembered me from it, which is just so strange.
1: He's the best.
0: He's the nicest guy, and got to say what up to Walt a couple times. He's just the legend.
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1: Matt Hill, Stories from the Summits of Sport, a collection of this man's ESPN work, is available on Tuesday, September 22nd. So 3 weeks from today, wherever you get your books is where you can get Seth Wickersham's newest book, Beyond That Hill. And so you're saying this is just a collection of stories from your quarter century of work with ESPN that have not made it in any of your pieces or works, or and this, you're sort of hoovering up all the good stuff and putting it in a book.
2: It's an essentials. And so, you know, and I think that, like, what you try to do with something like that is, you know, you're not only trying to give the readers, you know, your best stories, but, you know, you're trying to reflect, you know, how sports and maybe even the country has changed so that the book has a point. Right. And so, you know, there's stories that I've done on people like Kobe Bryant or Tom Brady. There's stories that Don Van Natta and I did in there that, you know, especially our Goodell Jerry Jones story from 2017. I think of all the ones we've done, that one is the one that, you know, I'm proudest of. There's just a ton of great backstory to that one. And
1: like what?
2: Well, remember, so that was the fall of 17, and it was a tough year for the league. Remember, President Trump in his first term was coming after the Kneelers. They were scrambling. You know, Don and I had that piece of reporting from Bob McNair. You can't have the inmates running the prison. I mean, it was a tough fall. And in the middle of it, Jerry Jones was threatening to sue the NFL to block Rodgers' contract extension. And it was a cold war between two of the most powerful people in sports. And, you know, we felt like we could tell a really insidery story about that one. And we just have a ton of colorful reporting in that story. But I'll never forget, the story was about to go to print, and I was driving from New York to Connecticut, and I got a call from Don, and he said he had just gotten off the phone with an impeccable source who said at the beginning of the year there was this phone call with Roger Goodell, Jerry Jones, and Jeff Pasch, who was the league's general counsel.
1: Right.
2: And it was about Zeke Elliott, when they were going to tell Jerry that Zeke was suspended, which Jerry was surprised about, to put it mildly.
1: Oh, he was pissed.
2: He was,
1: I remember,
2: so upset.
1: Right.
2: And the source said, we're not at liberty to say what happened, but there was some colorful language, and you guys should try to figure out what was said. And so we're both working the phones, and we end up learning that, you know, Roger and Jeff tell Jerry about Zeke's suspension. Jerry, you know, got very upset, and he says, you know, you think Bob Kraft came after you hard. Bob Kraft is blank compared to what I'm going to do to you. And, you know, the process of gathering that reporting and getting it into print and showing readers a deeper look at the sport that, you know, look, I think people love football most and know about it the least. That was our goal with that story and all of our stories. And that was a particularly fun one.
1: So out of the names of the folks that you have in here, my goodness, Mahomes, Brady, Prime, Kobe, just the name four. Who was the most fierce competitor that you've come across? Whether it was gleaning something from the interview with him or her, or stories that were told by others about this subject?
2: That's a great, I mean, there, once you get to a certain level of the uber competitors, obviously Brady. I think, you know, I first met Tom, you know, so I was hired in 2000. He graduated from Michigan in 2000. Fall of 2001, I'm getting my first kind of shot to go write big feature stories for ESPN. They send me to Foxborough to write about this young guy who's coming on well and playing well in relief of Bledsoe, and then we'll probably go back to the bench. And so I meet with Brady. This is like October of 01. He's wearing like a gray sweatsuit and a backpack. He looks like a junior at Michigan.
1: Mm-hmm.
2: And I'll never forget, he said, you know, football's always come really easy to me. And, you know, at the time, we were both young men kind of getting our career breaks at the same time. And I didn't have the perspective to understand what he was saying then. But I think that, like, anytime he says

0: something like that, he means it to the bottom of his soul. And I think that, like, the intensity that he, the fire within him compared to other people, I think is pretty unique. And I mean, that's not like a groundbreaking statement. There's
1: well, I mean,
0: a lot
1: when
0: of
1: you're comparing to somebody like yeah. Kobe, though, right? I mean,
0: yeah, Kobe was motivated, but Kobe was different, obviously, because he had the spotlight on him being a first round pick from the beginning. And so he had something to kind of live up to, whereas Brady was under the radar for a bit.
1: And also at Michigan had a share time with Drew Henson. Mm-hmm. And he showed up after Greasy won the national championship. Mm-hmm. So he had those big shoes to fill. And I guess Kobe was a massive prep star in Philadelphia.
0: He was.
1: You know?
0: I think Brady just, you know, the little things he said over the years that you look back on and you think, those were the clues. You know, football's always come easy to me. It doesn't mean that he never had to work at it, because he obviously worked his tail off. But I think that, like, those are the things where he had, like, an innate sense of the game, and he kind of took to it in a special way that, in retrospect, you kind of see those little moments as lore or little clues. And another one happened, like, about a decade later. I was in his living room, and he says, you know, my first 10 years in the league have prepared me for my last 10. And I was like, what? Like, this dude is just saying he's going to play 20 years? And, you know, I didn't take it, you know, I took him at his word, but I didn't think he would do it. I thought that was an admirable goal. I think he did okay on that.
1: Well, and then also you could make the case his last 10 were better than his first 10.
0: Huge case.
1: Or at least his last 10 will be better than anybody's 10.
0: He was a
1: complete... mostly.
0: Yeah.
1: But the way that he finished mm-hmm. as a 40-year-old,
0: mm-hmm.
1: his stats... I mean, you're seeing Rodgers attempt it now. I mean, Breeze barely cracked his 40s before, mm-hmm. you know, he retired. You know, you're looking at the league right now, and the only comparison you could make is to somebody who is in your book, Beyond That Hill, and Mahomes.
0: Yeah.
1: Because Mahomes has, in his 20s, surpassed Brady in his 20s. Now comes the hard part.
0: Yep.
1: To try and stay with Brady, right?
0: And there's so many things that have to go right. You know, when Brady was in his mid-30s, Belichick, and this is in the book, Belichick presented a study to Kraft that showed how quarterbacks tail off mm-hmm. after their mid-30s. And he kind of used it as justification as why we're going to draft Jimmy Garoppolo and we're going to start this transition plan. And obviously, Brady outlasted Garoppolo. And the story that's in the book is about the last days of the Patriot way when Belichick and Kraft finally parted ways. But one of the things that Kraft told a confidant, because Belichick had obviously opened the door for Brady to leave after the 19th season, and Brady walked right out. It goes and wins the Super Bowl. And Kraft says, you know, Bill told me he couldn't play anymore. And then he goes out and wins an effing Super Bowl. I mean, can you imagine, like, you know, Kraft and Belichick have been through a lot together, but can you imagine, you know, saying that to your boss and your boss having that, having to watch Tom Brady win a Super Bowl as a Tampa Bay Buck?
1: That's tough, but in retrospect, if you really want to, let's be real about it, wouldn't you say Brady had a better chance to win a Super Bowl in Tampa in that one season than mm-hmm. staying put with the roster that the Patriots had around him at that point in time? Chris, you're also an expert
2: on
1: this subject. 100%,
2: yes.
1: Right?
2: Yeah.
1: You know what I mean? So
2: that 2019 Patriots team was not equipped to win.
1: Even with Brady playing at the top of his game, I don't...
2: I mean, they lost at home in the wild card.
0: They did.
1: Yeah, I didn't see it, but Belichick commissioned a report, or it landed on his desk?
0: No, he kind of did it internally and saying, you know, this is why we're going to make this pick. We're looking at a quarterback, and we'll look to... you know, set up a transition.
1: Uh-huh.
0: Obviously, that all came to a head during the 2017 season, and, you know, Jimmy was surprised everybody with that trade when he was moved to San Francisco. But again, you know, Brady's a fascinating guy because, unlike almost any unique athlete, his body outlasted his will for football, which is almost every time it's the other way around.
1: No doubt about it. No doubt about it. But he's also, you know, living through it, living it on still mm-hmm. as a broadcaster mm-hmm. going to the stadium. You can hear he gets better every week. I think he's a much better broadcaster now than he was when he first started. And he works at it. You could tell, like, he truly does work at it, which no surprise based on the work ethic you're describing. What's your favorite Mahomes story that you've grabbed then? Because, well, I mean, again, he is set up if he can continue on and create another dynastic run
0: totally
1: in Kansas City to try and catch Brady. And
0: yeah, the story
1: which is nuts, but
0: the story about Mahomes that's in there. I-

0: I mean, it's a long story about, you know, how he came to be. And I had like three sentences in there about how he liked to put ketchup on steak. And that took off. Like, that became the buzzworthy thing for, like, I want to say our guy, Peter Schaefer, or Peter Schrager was talking about it on Good Morning Football. I want to say like 2 weeks after the fact.
1: Right.
0: I think the most interesting thing about Mahomes is how different he is from Brady in a couple essential ways. Obviously, they have an incredible innate drive where they're running for a finish line that doesn't really exist. I mean, they're competing only against themselves. But Mahomes was under the radar in Texas as a quarterback. And it seems staggeringly ridiculous to think about right now, but it's true. And, you know, they have the Elite 11 regionals, which are like the high school showcase. And then if you do well enough, you go down the road and you're in the Elite 11 nationals. And he didn't qualify for the regional. Patrick Mahomes, with that skill set, didn't qualify in Texas. And I asked him about it, wondering if, like, that was the cliched chip on his shoulder. You hear it with Tom all the time, talking about how UCLA pulled their scholarship and USC, you know, ended up not wanting him and, you know, dropping to the sixth round. And he was so level-headed about it. He goes, no, you know, East Texas isn't really known for quarterbacks, and I was kind of lost. I was more known for baseball, and that was that. And I thought that was interesting because where his greatness comes from, and really, you know, the subtext of the book is like where greatness comes from and what the price of it is. I thought was so much different than Tom's. I mean, they overlap. The Venn diagrams overlap. But the thing that I think Jordan kind of brought to the culture of finding slights and nurturing them and inventing them at times, that was never the case with him. I think that he's someone who's always been running his own race, and you know, it's worked out well for him.
1: Well, I mean, this year, you want to continue the Brady analogy in terms of a career. In the middle of his two dynastic runs, Brady blew out his knee and had to come back from that.
0: Mm-hmm.
1: And we'll see if Mahomes has another dynastic run in him, but he's coming back from a knee injury. And, you know, you're hearing how, you know, and Jeremy Fowler's, you know, I guess top tens. Mahomes isn't number one on that list. Everyone's overlooking the Chiefs potentially, maybe for good reason.
0: Mm-hmm.
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1: Our radio audience has returned. Will Forte is here. We just saw a clip of Coyote versus Acme in theaters nationwide this Friday, August 28th. John Cena was already on in support of this a few weeks ago. And it's the live action, the animation, and just everything. It looks amazing. It looks so great to see this on the screen. And, of course, so many folks of, you know, our generation will remember Roger Rabbit and things like that. And it kind of has a similar feel to that.
2: Obviously. Yeah, big shoes to fill, obviously, like that. You know, that's the top of the heap when it comes to the mixture of live action and animation, and so that, you know, we were just trying to do something that you know, was that lived up to these wonderful Looney Tunes characters that we grew up loving, and you know, the whole thing was just made with such love and respect for Looney Tunes. So we're really excited by how it turned out.
1: Okay, yeah, and Cena's just a great human.
2: He's so good, and he is. It's really fun to watch him work. He just is. He's got these really long chunks of dialogue, and I've never seen him chunk anything. He's so prepared, and then he's also a really gifted improviser. So he can slip in some incredibly funny dialogue seamlessly into this written word and get right back into the next thing he's supposed to say, and I don't have that talent. Like, I can maybe every once in a while think of something funny to say, but then I'll chunk it when I'm trying to get right back into the prepared dialogue.
1: Man, he's veering into your lane, and you say he has skill set that you're...
2: Oh, he's amazing. I actually learned a lot from him.
1: What about wrestling? Can you get in his lane? And
2: He knows that, that I'm very, very strong and powerful.
1: You can
2: have
1: that.
2: Yeah.
1: You can.
2: Wily moves, pun intended.
1: Yeah. Look at you, man. Yeah, obviously.
2: Thank God we're in a different weight class, right?
1: Yeah. Otherwise, you'd have to teach him a lesson.
2: Exactly.
1: Understood. And just acting with not, like, how did you do this? Like, we just saw you holding up an Acme rocket in your hands.
2: Yeah.
1: And an evidence box that looked real, that was put on the table by, you know, Wile E. Coyote. How did you pull this sort of stuff off?
2: A lot of that stuff is pretty easy. Like the rocket skates, you're just holding a pair of blades or something, right?
1: Okay.
2: So they can just animate over it. But there are some very intricate things. Like there's a scene in here where an animated piano falls onto a car, an actual car, and smashes the car. So you're just seeing how they implode the car, and you have to do so many different takes, and then they composite the shots. And you can actually see there on the day how it's going to work. And it was so fun. But like, actually, when we're talking to a character, it's a different story. Cause like, there's a traditional thing where you just hold a tennis ball on the end of a stick, so you know where the character's eyes are.
1: Yes.
2: Well, Dave Green, the director, had this really smart thing. He took this guy, this iconic puppeteer, Dave Barclay, who like did Jabba the Hutt and Yoda and like all the Fraggle Rock characters, just a ton of stuff.
1: Uh-huh.
2: And he had a Wile E. Coyote puppet. So during rehearsals, we would move around with that puppet, and he would be able to be as expressive as Wile E. is. And it, you know, by the time we got to shooting the scene with the tennis ball, you really kind of knew what Wile E. was going to do.
1: So someone else is holding the stick with the tennis ball, obviously, while you're acting.
2: Yes. Yeah. Or sometimes it's just like a little pole with a tennis ball on it.
1: Dude. Just when you thought, oh, this it's so high tech and all that stuff, it's just a tennis ball.
2: Oh, yeah.
1: At the end of the day. Sometimes
2: it's
1: as simple as that.
2: Yeah.
1: Coyote versus Acme, available in theaters nationwide this Friday, August 28th. It's been a while since you've been here. Are you still a fan of the Raiders? Are we still in on this?
2: I am. I mean, it's...

0: I'll be honest, I was a little upset by them moving to Las Vegas.
1: Right.
0: I was born in Oakland. You know, my A's have done it too, so it's tough to take, but they're still my team.
1: Yes.
0: I haven't, like, moved off of them, but it's just a little different not having them be in Oakland.
1: Yeah.
0: And that's how I felt when they went to Los Angeles too, back in the day, back in the 80s. It just felt so right when they came back home. So
1: you spent time in the black hole in your life.
0: Oh, yeah. I got to go hang out with Phil Villapiano in the black hole. I got to hang out with him and Franco Harris together.
1: Dude.
0: Like, pretty, you know, right before Franco passed away. I think it was, like, within that next year.
1: Yeah.
0: He had come because it was some anniversary of the Immaculate Reception.
1: Uh-huh.
0: Yeah. And so it was really fun to be down there because you're with, like, all these people dressed up in Raiders stuff. And
1: yes.
0: They just had such respect for Franco Harris. It was really fun to see how they embraced him.
1: Yes.
0: And, Phil Villapiano is just an amazing guy.
1: They didn't drop a...
0: Meet Dave Casper through him and just, dude, yeah. It was, you know, it's like royalty.
1: They didn't drop a Phil Villapiano on a car. Right?
0: No, they did not. Okay. This is a regular piano. Sure, thank you for the clarification.
1: There would have to be a stunt Villapiano for something like that. Understood. All right. I've got a list of celebrity true or false aspects about your career. I want to know what's true and what's not.
0: Okay.
1: Okay. And we have, as always, great production value to kick it off. Please hit it.
2: Celebrity true or false.
3: You can't handle the truth.
1: All right, that's all. That's also a harbinger. Jack Nicholson's voice, right there.
0: True.
1: celebrity true or false with Will Forte. True or false? First up, you roomed with Val Kilmer, and the two of you actually considered competing on the Amazing Race together.
0: That's true.
1: All right.
4: What?
1: All right. Let's start from the beginning. You and Val Kilmer are.
0: So we were in MacGruber together.
1: Okay.
0: He had a place in New Mexico.
1: Mm-hmm.
0: That he had to sell, and he was living in a rented place in Malibu, and he was going to find a new place in Malibu. So he asked me, would it be okay if he stayed with me for what I thought was a couple of days while he was locking down a new place in Malibu.
1: Mm-hmm.
0: It ended up being like 2.5-3 months, and it was a blast. So I would watch Amazing Race every week, and he would come in and say, this stuff is going to rot your mind. What are you doing watching this reality crap? And I said, it's pretty good. You should watch it.
1: It's a reality competition.
0: I know.
1: It's a reality
0: exactly.
1: competition.
0: I loved it. So he sat down, and by the end of the first time watching it, he's like, oh, this is pretty good. So every Sunday, it was Sunday, right?
1: Yeah.
0: We would watch it together.
1: Yeah.
0: And at a certain point, a couple weeks in, we just looked at each other. We're like, we got to do the Amazing Race. And we called our reps the next day.
1: Uh-huh.
0: And they were like, no way. No. What are you doing? And so we kind of just let it go. And then when he just sadly passed away recently, I called them all up and I reminded them, like, oh, remember we wanted to do the Amazing Race? And they're like, oh, man, you should have done that. Like, you were the people who told us not to.
1: Damn it.
0: Yeah.
1: What was he like as a roommate? Messy?
0: It was the coolest experience. There was a time, we were both kind of Oscars in a way, and both kind of Felixes also in a way.
1: Yeah.
0: But I just will always remember there was this one time when we were both doing something at the kitchen table and a Doors song came on.
1: Mm-hmm.
0: And we just started singing a Doors song together. It just made me remember back when the Doors movie was coming out.
1: Yeah.
0: Never in a million years would have thought that I'd even get a chance to shake Val Kilmer's hand.
1: Yes.
0: And now he's my roommate that I want to move out of my house because I'm it was so fun.
1: That's so great. I love that.
0: He was a magical dude.
1: Second one for you here. Speaking of MacGruber, true or false, you owned the Mazda Miata that he drove in the film.
0: I did.
1: So that was your car?
0: I didn't own it.
1: You owned it.
0: We used it.
1: Uh-huh.
0: And then I just asked, as production was ending, oh, what are you doing with the car? And they said, oh, we're just going to sell it. And I said, how much? And they said, $1,000. So me and John and Yorma, who made the movie together, we said, let's do it. It was a great deal for them because they didn't put in any of the money. I bought it, but the three of us owned it. And it was just like sitting in my garage for, I don't know, 15, 13 years. So finally,

0: I sold it for charity.
1: Okay.
0: This wonderful guy, Mike, bought it for like 55 grand.
1: Oh.
0: He let us sell it again the next year for charity, the same charity. Again, bought it to keep it for 55 grand again. And then we sold it a third time. And now somebody else has it up in Canada somewhere.
1: So is it any point in time here? Was it here in Southern California that you
0: oh, yeah.
1: Okay. So you could be. Did you drive around? Like, somebody could, like, be at a red light and turn, and there's Will Forte and the Mazda Miata from MacGruber?
0: I didn't drive it because we had to go straight from the set in Albuquerque, where we shot MacGruber, to the whole season in SNL. So by the time I got back and the car was in my garage, the battery was dead, and the tires were flat. And so it wasn't till we made the...

0: from MacGruber.
1: Well, because it's not just this Miata. Yeah. It's also like in the TV series, we drew a bunch of like nasty sayings on the car. So like I'm driving around with pictures of, I think there's a picture of a penis on it, and, you know, stuff like that.
0: Yeah. Safe for driving, but not safe for work.
1: Yeah.
0: Got it. Will Forte right here on the Rich Eisen Show. Back to wrap it in a sec.
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1: This is a good one.
2: Yes, this is a good one. Our radio audience has returned. Mark Wahlberg is here. We just on the TV side just saw a trailer for By Any Means, an outstanding cast, Yahya Abdul-Mateen, and also Mark Wahlberg right at the top of the flow chart. Great to see you, man.
1: Thank you, buddy. Good to see you.
2: That's this movie, brother.
1: Yeah, this one is intense. I've been in a lot of movies. I've played some pretty memorable characters, but this one definitely is right at the top of the list.
2: What drew you to playing Greg Scarpa?
1: The material, the unlikely partnership, and the partnership and the bond that was created between these two guys. You know, this is based on a true story. And I knew a lot about Greg Scarpa, a.k.a. the Grim Reaper, who's probably had more, you know, recorded murders in the history of the mob than any other mob figure. And

I found out that he was involved in cracking the Mississippi burning case and this other case in 66 with a voting activist, I was just blown away. And, you know, it wasn't like he was the typical, you know, FBI informant. This guy thought he was James Bond. Mm-hmm. And he was out there doing things that nobody expected. And, you know, when people couldn't get answers and information, he had a very specific method of getting lots of information quickly. Mm-hmm. And he was trying to encourage his partner that this is the way things need to be done. And it was just such a great script. You know, Elegance Bratton, who I was a fan of seeing his first film, he was directing the movie. It was one of the blacklist script, one of the best unproduced screenplays in Hollywood. And, you know, I had flirted with the idea of playing Scarpa in the past with Antoine Fuqua in a film that...

0: Here we go. Here we go.
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2: Swing and a high fly ball right field. This ball's back. This one's got a chance. And it's gone. Into the pavilion over the right field wall. Jake Bowers will touch a ball. And the Brewers have the lead on pitch number 11. What an at bat from Jake Bowers.
3: They say it gets late early for the Dodgers, and that swing from Jake Bowers, he made sure it's getting late for the Dodgers. That highlight coming in courtesy of ESPN Radio. That was all that Milwaukee needed to take a 3-2 lead in the top of the seventh in NLCS game number 3. They go on to win 6-2 and now have a commanding 3-0 series lead. It is game night here on ESPN Radio. The all-new ESPN app, SiriusXM Channel 80, and TuneIn were presented by Progressive Insurance. 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He's Emmett Golden. I'm Q Myers. And Emmett, whoa, Nelly.
4: Man, yeah. You know what? Q, Dave Roberts lost this game. He lost this game. Listen, Blake Snell was magnificent tonight for 6 innings.
3: Right.
4: The first pitch of the night got put over the wall. Hey, you tip your cap, because after that, he was locked in. He struck out 9. He was amazing. There's no reason he should have touched the mound on the top of the 7th. And after he walked the leadoff batter, he definitely should have been pulled.
3: Yep.
4: Yes.
3: Mm-hmm.
4: And you don't. He just stuck with him. And next thing you know, a 3 spot gets put up on the board and you lose the game. That was the ball game right there. They didn't need any more.
3: No.
4: They went ahead and tacked on a few more, but that was the ball game.
3: That was the ball game. And Jake Bowers, to his credit, you know, made Snell throw 11 pitches.
4: Mm-hmm.
3: As we heard on the highlight, and you know, whenever, we've talked about this many times, Emmett, whenever you can get a pitcher to throw you that many pitches, advantage batter, right?
4: Yeah.
3: No matter how it happens, whether it's just balls and strikes, fouls, whatever it takes to get him to 10, 11, 12 pitches, whenever that happens, advantage batter. And Bowers knew what he was looking for, and he drove it. And look, it was a great call. It didn't need to be drug out that long. As soon as that ball left the bat, dunzo. It was a shot, and you knew then, whoa, look out, the Dodgers are now in trouble.
4: And Snell was making quick work of the Brewers all night long, making quick work. So when you finally get the lead, he goes out there in the 7th, and you see he walks the first guy, that lets you know right there he's losing it, right? So then you see another long at-bat.
3: Right.
4: Like, take him out.
3: And let's, before we even go any further, remember what the Dodgers did in the bottom of the 6th. They took the lead.
4: Yes, exactly.
3: They took the lead 2-1, so they already were feeling good about themselves. If you want to ride with Snell because he's in a groove, like you said, to your credit, the minute that he walks a batter to start the 7th, you got to pull the hook. You got to get another guy in there. You're down 2-0. You cannot lose it. Look, I like to say this phrase all the time, non-negotiable.
4: Yes.
3: It was non-negotiable that the Dodgers lose this game. And you know what happened? They lost the game.

0: game.
1: Yeah, they lost the series tonight.
0: Facts.
1: That's what they did. They lost the series tonight. Yep. It's just, you can't do it. If you're a manager, you would love to get six innings from your start. Six innings, one run.
0: Right.
1: You know, like, yeah, give me that. And then
0: fresh pitchers.
1: For the seventh, eighth, and ninth.
0: Right.
1: Right? Yeah.
0: Right.
1: You throw your best, you know, one of your best relievers in the seventh, your setup guy in the eighth, and your closer in the ninth, and you try to live happily ever after, right? At least you go, okay, now we're back in it. Let's make this thing a series. It's no longer a series.
0: No. It's, again, I started out talking about it got late early. Well, now it's late. Now it's late in la-la land. With the Dodgers, and Jake Bowers had a lot to do with that. Again, it took 11 pitches, but he drilled it, sent it to right field. It was not even close. It was gone the minute that it left the barrel of the bat. That was all that Milwaukee needed. As you said, they tacked on some more runs just because, well, why not?
1: Back to back.
0: Right.
1: You know what I'm saying? Back to back home runs, because Mitchell hit a home run right after Bowers did.
0: Right. Well, I mean, look, once what they say ain't no fun if the homies don't have none, all the homies wanted some.
1: And they all, once Snell got to that seventh, they all got some.
0: Everybody had an opportunity. Everybody had a turn.
1: And then Milwaukee scored again in the eighth.
0: Yep.
1: And they scored again in the ninth.
0: Right.
1: There very rarely do I look and go, oh, man, the manager blew that. Dave Roberts blew that.
0: Oh, yeah. There's no doubt. And he's going to be answering those questions for a minute because, again, as you mentioned, the series was lost tonight with Milwaukee getting the 6-2 victory over the L.A. Dodgers. But Jake Bowers, man, he was the man of the moment. He's the guy who, like I said, had Blake Snell throw him 11 pitches. He drove it to right field, put it in the stands, and after the game, he caught up with our Aldin Gonzalez.
2: You did it again, another long at-bat leading to a good result. This one, 11 pitches, leading to the go-ahead home run. Take us through it.
3: No, again, it was just, I don't know, man. Mine went blank, found the flow, went into compete mode, and just happy I put a good swing on it.
2: Jake, what is it about this Brewers offense that any time the Dodgers seem to be building momentum, you guys would come right back and take it from them?
3: It's not just the offense. As a team, we have each other's backs. Our only goal in the game is to pick each other up and play for each other, man, and that's what that was about right there.
2: We talked a lot about the bullpen in this series, but today, seeing Robert Gasser throw up five scoreless innings against that lineup, what was it like watching him work today?
3: Man, so impressive. So impressive what he did. Didn't have the easiest year, but he's been firing on all cylinders for a few months now, and it's been fun to watch.
2: You got a 3-0 lead on the back-to-back reigning champions. How does it feel? What's the mindset moving forward for this team?
3: Mindset's the same, man. Win tonight. We got another game tomorrow. We're going to come out, stay focused, and, keep the same mentality.
1: As Brewers first baseman Jake Bowers, after they get a 6-2 lead over, or win, I should say, over the Dodgers to take a 3-0 lead is what I was trying to get out. I'm so flabbergasted
0: at
1: how we got here. At the same time, the Brewers won 103 games.
0: Yeah, they were a great team all year.
1: Yeah, they won 103 games. So I don't want to take credit away from them because they've been the best team in baseball, right? That's really what they've been. But we've always felt like it was really the Dodgers because of the names that are on the top of the marquee.
0: Well, the thing about it is, Emmett, I didn't discredit the Brewers and thought that they, you know, could definitely win the series. Yeah. I just thought it was going to be a series.
1: Facts.
0: It's not a series.
1: Not at all.
0: It's not a series. The Dodgers, they're in a 3-0 hole for the first time in a best of seven series since 1966.
1: Yeah.
0: 1966, Emmett.
1: That's a long time.
0: Yeah, 60 years.
1: That's 60 years.
0: It's the first time they've been in the position that they're in. All I could think of is Mike Tyson when Buster Douglas knocked him out the first time, right?
1: Mm-hmm.
0: He was laying on his back in the middle of the ring. It was like, now what?
1: Right.
0: I ain't ever been here before. Now what?
1: And, you know, it was the fact that they lost the first two games at home. Or, no, I'm sorry, they lost the first two games on the road. You know, maybe that you would think, like, oh, they'd come home, get some home cooking, and they'd be able to go on from there. But now that didn't even matter.
0: No, not at all. First loss in the last 28 postseason games for the Dodgers when leading in the seventh inning or later. First loss. Those are stats. The two stats that I just rattled off to you, two different stats that you don't want to be on the side of.
1: You know what I mean? True.
0: Like, you don't want your name attached to what I just rattled off. And the Dodgers are.
1: Yeah, and let's keep it a buck all the way. You ain't going to win a game

0: in any CS scoring two runs.
1: No.
0: Like, you gotta score more than that. Yep. And it really was, it took a while for them to get those two runs. Mm-hmm. You know, it wasn't like they jumped on the board early. No. They scored two in the sixth to take the lead, though. And it felt like, okay, here we go. You know, this is where it's going to get good. And then Dave Roberts decided to send Blake Snell back
1: out. You know, and honestly, I'm glad you brought up how long it took them to get those two runs and manufacture them. I thought that they left meat on the bone in the sixth inning. You know, I mean, they had opportunities, right? They had a pitcher out there that was shaky. They had two on and no out. Max Muncy was up, and he strikes out. The one thing you can't do, down 1-0 with a couple guys on and no outs, is strikeout. You got to put the ball in play.
0: Right.
1: You've got to do something. Now, I know, hey, you don't want a double play. I get that. But you've got to put the ball in play. You say it all the time. Put the ball in play and make the defense mm-hmm. make a play.
0: Put pressure. Put
1: exactly.
0: pressure on the defense.
1: And so I felt like they left a lot of meat on the bone. Then Will Smith comes up. Looks like he hit a grand slam, but it goes off the wall.
0: Mm-hmm.
1: And it only turns into the two runs.
0: Yeah, imagine if that goes over the wall.
1: Right.
0: You know how different everything
1: that inning, that inning honestly could have been a 5 or 6 run inning.
0: Yep.
1: Easily.
0: Could have blew the roof off of it, figuratively, of
1: course.
0: At least
1: 4 runs.
0: Yeah. Yep.
1: You know?
0: And I said you can't win a game only scoring 2 runs. The Brewers did it in game 1. That's my fault. But to that point, the Dodgers, you 1 run,
1: right.
0: 4, okay, in game 2, and then 2 runs in game 3.
1: Right.
0: Like, this is the best team money could buy. But you might have to return it, though. You might have to go back and be like, hey, something wrong with this.
1: Hey,
0: it's a little defective.
1: The Avengers don't look like the Avengers. Like I said, the dude with the diamond in the chest.
0: Right.
1: That's who they are. They're just the dude with the diamond in the chest. And we're finding out it ain't
0: so
1: really
0: ain't
1: a
0: Iron
1: diamond.
0: Man. Yeah.
1: It's a cubic zirconia. Right? It ain't right. quite what it ain't what it looked like from a distance.
0: At least not right now. How about this for a thought? Could this be fatigue on the Dodgers side because they have won World Series back-to-back? So they've, in theory, played longer than anybody else in back-to-back years.
1: No, I don't buy that for the baseball. I don't buy that in football. I don't buy that in NBA. I don't buy that. Look, man, you got time off.
0: Yeah.
1: You take care of your body. You know what you're built for. You didn't sign up just to play 162 and then say, that's too much. Remember when the Ant-Man said that? When when the Timberwolves were in the playoffs? We didn't prepare ourselves to go deep in the playoffs. What are you playing for?
0: Why not? Right, yeah,
1: what are
0: exactly.
1: you doing then?
0: And if I'm not mistaken, didn't the Dodgers have a bye in the first round of the playoffs? Yeah, so you got some rest right there. No, I'm with you. I'm just kind of throwing
1: it out. I respect it, but no. I'm not buying it. Right now, the Dodgers, they're in all kind of trouble. They find themselves in a 3-0 series hole against the Milwaukee Brewers. He's Emmett Golden. I'm Q Myers. It's Game Night here on ESPN Radio. Coming up next, we've got to hear from the Dodgers manager, Dave Roberts, right? Oh, yeah. We'll do that and then some here on Game Night on ESPN Radio, the ESPN app, and SiriusXM Channel 80.
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0: swing and a high fly ball right field. That ball is back. That ball is gone. And Mitchell will touch them all as they come pouring out of the first base dugout of the Brewers. And Mitchell slowly circles the bases. The Brewers now lead it 4-2.
1: The Brewers acted like Drake. They went back-to-back in the seventh inning. They took that 4-2 lead, and that was more than enough. They go on to win 6-2 and now have a commanding 3-0 series lead. Highlight coming in courtesy of ESPN Radio. 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The ESPN app, SiriusXM Channel 80, and TuneIn. 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He's Emmett Golden. I'm Q Myers. MLB postseason, you know where to find it, right here on ESPN Radio. 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And Emmett, it became a snowball effect, quick, fast, and in a hurry in the seventh inning. You know, once it got out of control, the floodgates opened, and that was, like I said, more than enough. What they did in the seventh inning, they being the Brewers, was enough to beat the Dodgers. They go on to win 6-2, but that seventh inning was the pivotal one. Obviously, it's a decision that Dave Roberts is going to be called about a bunch of times. He's going to be questioned about a bunch of times, leaving Blake Snell in the seventh, even though he had pitched a heck of a game 1-6. The seventh inning did him in.
2: Yeah, he got on the mound, walked Vaughn, the first guy that he faced, and I wouldn't even have had sent him out there, but after that, I definitely would have taken him out. Then Bowers hits the home run, and then Mitchell hits the home run right after that. Then they finally made the move, and at that, it was like, it's too late.
1: Right.
2: You know, it's too late. Brewers went on to tack on a couple more before the end of the game, but that is where the game was lost, and the manager, in my humble opinion, lost that game.
1: Well, let's hear from the manager. Here's Dave Roberts following the game on that decision and more.
3: Blake Snell, obviously, when he is on, he is one of the best lefty pitchers in baseball. He also hasn't pitched a lot of innings, and I don't think he's gone into the seventh inning all season. What did you see from Snell to put him back out there?
4: I just saw that, you know, through the sixth inning, and then once we got to the seventh inning, I think he retired 13 or 14 in a row, and his stuff was really good. I don't think that they were seeing him well. And I was trying to get him three more hitters. And we had Evan, you know, for that fourth hitter. He had his way with those two lefties and took care of Vaughn. And obviously the leadoff walk hurt. Hasn't given up a homer all year. But it's baseball. And for me, I felt good with where Blake's stuff was at. And, you know, you got to give Bowers credit. He put together another good at-bat, which he did at their place. And, you know, spurred that rally, and then right there saw 8-9 pitches, then end up hitting a homer. But yeah, I mean, I had Evan ready, you know, for Pratt right there.
5: Dave, uncharted territory. Do you make any changes tomorrow?

0: Not sure. I haven't digested this one. You know, they're going to run a bullpen game. So just trying to figure out, you know, which guys we want to be in there, how you kind of construct the lineup. But I haven't thought about that one yet.
1: Do you talk to the players tonight or will you talk to them tomorrow?
0: I'll talk to them tomorrow. Well, they know what's at stake. And, you know, we've won four in a row, you know, a number of times this year, 10 times, I think, something like that. So, but again, we got to win tomorrow. So that's our only focus.
2: Go to the left side in the middle.
3: Dave, more to the fan base, your message, right, down 3-0, show up tomorrow. What's your message?
0: Well, the fans were great tonight. They came out with energy from pitch one, and, you know, Blake gives up the leadoff homer, but then after that, he was dominant, and the fans were there to the end, and we got to give them something to cheer about and kind of play, you know, downhill for a little bit, where I think it's just this whole series, you know, they've outslugged us, outhit us, and so we got to get a lead and find a way to tack on and kind of have those guys behind us.
2: AJ.
4: Dave, you say you've got to win tomorrow. What does that entail pitching-wise? Could Scooble, Yamamoto be available? How does that kind of all play in?
0: No, I don't know. Because you still got to win four, you know, to advance. So I think that everyone in the pen should be available, probably outside of Robleski. So as far as kind of covering innings and suppressing runs, I feel really good about that. And then, you know, you got to win tomorrow, and then you've got Scooble going, and I still feel behind him, we'll be good to go. Expect to see Diaz. You know, we haven't got him into a game. But yeah, I mean, I feel good again about us preventing runs. We still got to, you know, like I said, catch a lead, build it, and win a ball game.
5: That is Dave Roberts, the Dodgers manager. Interesting there. No, I'm not even considering pitching Scooble tomorrow.
6: You can't win four if you can't win one.
5: Right. Yeah. Like, I get it, but you got to worry about tomorrow's problems tomorrow.
6: Yeah, you can't plan for the future. You better plan for today.
5: Right. Yeah. That's a bold strategy, you know.
6: Well, I mean, clearly bold strategy is Dave Roberts' middle name, apparently. Yeah. Bold strategy. Blake Snell hasn't pitched into the seventh inning this season. Let's pitch him into the seventh inning. Bold strategy. He hasn't given up a homer. Let's let him stay in there, give up two. Bold strategy. He walked someone after having such dominance through six innings, where he's been really dominant through. Has it gone as a seventh? Let's keep it going. Like, there's a lot of bold strategies. You know what they've all done? Backfired.
5: Yeah. You know, and again, this is a manager that has won the World Series.
6: Yeah.
5: You know, which is why it's surprising to me. Very surprising. And look, I get it. You know, you want to roll with a guy. Snell was locked
6: in. Yeah, he was dialed in.
5: He was locked in.
6: Until he wasn't.
5: After that first pitch. Yes. But that's what I'm saying. You see, and I would even say this, I believe he only had a left-hander up in the pen. Right. And in the righty lefty and all worrying about all that type of stuff. It's like, bro, you know, once you see that that Snell is the wheels are wobbling a little bit, you got to go and get him. And he just waited till it was too late.
6: All I heard in that 3 or 4 minutes that we listened to Dave Roberts talk was he got greedy. I just wanted to get one more out. I just wanted him to get one more out. I just wanted to get one more out. No, I mean, yeah, that's ideal. Sure. Yeah. Get him one more out. Sure, it'd be great to get him through one more inning. But to your point, Emmett, when the wheels are shaky, you have to address it.
5: Right, yeah.
6: You know, I'm the only dumb guy that drove around back in the day with the tire about to pop. It's like, you know what? I think I can make it.
5: Yeah.
6: No, you can't. Right? When the light's on, when the orange light comes on and says you're out of gas, you know what that means? You're out of gas.
5: Yeah. This is what's even crazier. Pat Murphy screwed up the inning before.
6: Yes.
5: He left Uribe in there too long.
6: Yep.
5: This guy walked the bases loaded, you know? So if I was ready to be all over him. Like,
6: right.
5: You know what? You cost your team the game leaving Uribe in there too long. No, they just the next day. Dave was like, don't worry about it, Pat. I'll raise you. You know?
6: Right. Yeah. Dave Roberts said, I know the check engine lights come on for Blake Snell, but that's just a suggestion.
5: I'm going to put the pedal to the metal anyway.
6: That doesn't really mean anything. That's just a suggestion.
5: Yeah.
6: It's just an opinion. It doesn't really mean anything. No, it means that, you know, he's tired.
5: Yes.
6: And, well, we all know how it happened in the seventh inning. Coming up next, more on what happened with the Dodgers and how the Brewers

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10: In the NFL, Rams left tackle Alaric Jackson's suspension has been reduced from 2 games to 1. Jackson was originally suspended for punching Bills linebacker Bradley Chubb following Monday night's game. He appealed the decision, and the hearing officer, Derek Brooks, reduced the punishment after reviewing the case. In the NBA, Warriors center Kristaps Porzingis will remain out indefinitely because of a private health-related issue. Porzingis says he is working with doctors and experts and is feeling better, but the team says he will remain around the organization while he focuses on his recovery. He has not reported to Golden State since informing the team before training camp that he would not be ready to play. Also, in the NFL, newly acquired receiver Marvin Harrison Jr. will make his Houston Texans debut Sunday in London against the Jacksonville Jaguars. Texans coach D'Amico Ryans confirmed Harrison will play just 2 days after arriving in Houston. Texans acquired him from Arizona in exchange for a 2027 second and seventh round pick and receiving a 2027 sixth round along with Harrison. Houston enters the game with a 1-4 record, while Harrison looks to restart his career after a disappointing beginning with the Cardinals. In the NLCS tonight, you heard it right here on ESPN Radio, the Brewers defeat the Dodgers 6-2. Blake Snell gave up a homer on the first pitch, then was awesome for 6 innings before the rails coming off in the 7th with the Brewers scoring 3 runs. Milwaukee now has a 3-0 lead on the reigning World Series champions. Coming up next, more Game Night with Q Myers and myself, Emmett Golden.
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2: 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Reacting to the Brew Crew and their 6-2 victory over the Dodgers, giving them a 3-0 series lead in the NLCS. We're looking for your reaction as well. 888-SAY-ESPN, 888-729-3700.

0: 76. Are you like me? Surprised that the Dodgers have not made this a series whatsoever, not taking anything away from the Brewers. I know how good of a team they are, but I thought the Dodgers, a.k.a. the Avengers, were going to put up a fight, and so far, not so good for L.A. Again, hit us up at 888-SAY-ESPN, 888-729-3776. Hit our socials as well at eGoldie80, at your boy Q254, and at ESPN Radio. And Emmett, when I say I'm surprised that this series is 3-0, it's not because I thought the Brewers couldn't hang with the Dodgers. It's because I thought the Dodgers could hang with the Brewers.
1: Yeah, I was expecting really both championship series to go at least six.
0: Exactly.
1: You know, because you got Tampa and you got Cleveland. They're, you know, getting after it. They're tied at one game apiece. Even after Milwaukee won both games at home, I thought to myself, well, that's all right. You know, it's all good. The Brewers are bounced back. I expected them to get tonight's game and see where they went from there. But man, being down 3-0 is wild, especially for the defending World Series champions.
0: Yeah, it's incredible. And Jake Bowers, he's the man. He's the man that made it happen in the seventh inning. He had Blake Snell throw 11 pitches to him before he parked the ball in the right field bleachers. And you know, it's really two games in a row. Mm-hmm. for Jake Bowers. You know, the game before that, game number two, he took a 12 pitch walk.
1: Yeah.
0: So he's showing patience. And that's something that's funny. We were talking about this last night. This is not to bring up the Guardians, but you had mentioned that it felt like the Guardians were being too aggressive.
1: Yes.
0: You know, at bat. Well, you know, Bowers, on his part, is showing he's not being aggressive. He's being very picky and making them throw strikes. And then when there's pitches that maybe he can't drive, he's fouling them off, making them go long in the count, making them throw extra pitches. And the more pitches they throw, especially to one batter, it's always going to be advantage to that batter. As a matter of fact, Pat Murphy, the Brewers manager, talked about those long at-bats.
2: Yeah, you think to yourself, you know, you have those long at-bats again. You know, what's the other team thinking? What's the pitcher thinking? You know, like, here we go again. Now, he had two at-bats like this against the Braves. You guys look it up. It was against Perez, right? The lefty for the Braves, Martin Perez. So he had one like that, and he walked the first one. And the second one, he had like a 12-pitch homer. And same thing. It was an incredible at-bat. So I've seen this before four times this year, where he's had these long 10-plus pitch at-bats that resulted in either a walk or a homer.
1: Yeah, it's frustrating as a pitcher when you can't get a guy out. And I'm not even talking striking a guy out. Like, you don't mind if they put the ball in play, especially if it's at somebody. But when they just keep wasting, especially if you're throwing good pitches, like pitches that should punch them out, pitches that they should beat into the ground and be easy ground balls, and you just can't get them to do it, it ends up like, let me just throw a strike. And next thing you know, it's a going over the wall.
0: Yeah, that's, again, you show that patience, you have those long at-bats, and usually good things happen for the guy at the plate. And to see that that's kind of a pattern, and he's done that multiple times, Jake Bowers, that is, that's pretty impressive, either a walk or a home run. Yeah, I would say that those are some good things happening right there.
1: Oh, ain't no question about it. And again, shout out to the Brewers for battling. And think about it, you know, they were up and they were doing well, pitching well. And then in the sixth, it almost exploded. You know, they gave up two runs. It could have been a lot more than that.
0: Right.
1: But they settled down. They got out the inning. And what resilience to follow that up after giving up the lead to go snatch it back. I pay attention to stuff like that because I think that tells you the type of heart that a team has.
0: What storyline are we going to hear after this season gets wrapped up for the Dodgers? Because there's no way in my mind I think they're coming back in this series. We heard Dave Roberts talk about we got to win four games. They need to be worried about winning one game. When you build a team, I don't care if you're the back-to-back defending champs. I don't care. None of that matters. What you did last year, what you did the year before, that don't matter.
1: No, right? It's over.
0: None of that matters. It's all about the now and the present. And they built a team that as many when they got Terry Skubel, everyone, oh, my gosh, they're cheating. Oh, my gosh, what are they doing? They're ruining baseball. And the Brewers are like, ain't really ruined nothing for us.
1: Right.
0: So what's the storyline going to be? How are you going to summarize the Dodgers and their, you know, this season and the way it gets wrapped up when it is all game, set, match?
1: I mean, it'll be disappointing, especially if they end up getting swept. If they don't get tomorrow's game and they get swept.

0: swept. It'll be.
1: I don't see a way that they're winning tomorrow. Yeah, I see no way they win tomorrow.
0: Yeah, I'm with you. It'll be surprising. I think they will say, hey, look, Ohtani, our best player, wasn't healthy for most of the season, and he was doing his best in the playoffs. But the thing about the Dodgers is they're not just Ohtani.
1: I was about to say, that sounds like you play the game, reason or excuse.
0: Yeah, that's an excuse to me. Yeah, oh, it is. Right? They'll make an excuse.
1: You have an all-star lineup. Again, you had a roster that people were complaining about the way that you built it. It's not fair.
0: Mm-hmm.
1: It's not fair. They're cheating. They're ruining the game. They can't even get a. They can't even buy a game. They buy everything else. They can't buy a game.
0: Yeah. Well, I bet you if they could find a way to do it, they certainly would. $370 million payroll. All right. $370 million payroll. The Brewers, $169 million, which is not mother like Sisters of the Poor by any means, but it's half, or just about half of what the Dodgers are paying.
1: I'm intrigued to find out what that storyline is going to be, what the narrative is going to be. How are they going to, you know, coin this team? For me, and these are totally different circumstances,
0: yeah,
1: but still highly disappointing. For me, I always go back to the Warriors season against your Cavs and mm-hmm. the record-breaking season only to blow the series.
0: Mm-hmm.
1: Right. Yeah. Hey, great. Fantastic. That was fun. What'd you win out of it? Nothing.
0: Right. Yeah.
1: You know what I mean? And I know, look, they're not playing for a championship right now, so I'm not going to put it at that level.
0: Right.
1: But it's close.
0: Yeah. Yeah. Like the Warriors made history twice in that season.
1: Exactly. You know, that's way extreme.
0: Yeah. They made good history.
1: Right.
0: And they made bad history.
1: And the bad history outweighs the good history. Yep. Every day of the week and twice on Sunday.
0: Exactly. Because if every day is a sunny day, what's a sunny day?
1: Hey, man, hey, ring the bell, man. Ring the bell.
0: I'm sorry.
1: That's not even a real thing. I'm sorry.
0: You teed
1: me up. That
0: doesn't
1: mean anything.
0: I couldn't resist.
1: And you're rubbing it in the fans, in the LA fans. You're running it because they, you know, it never rains in Southern California.
0: Yeah.
1: It's pouring.
0: Oh, it is.
1: It's pouring right now as they're down
0: 0-3. It's pouring adversity. That's what it's doing for sure. I think if I'm the Dodgers, I charge it to the game and get back next year because you got a bunch of great ball players on this team. Like, you know, if they overreact and, oh, we got to redo the lineup and redo. Nah. The Brewers, they had time. All right. You know how people go like, oh, I got time today. They were ready, you know, and I don't think what I don't want to do is take credit away from the Brewers.
1: No, I'm not. Not at all.
0: Yeah. I don't want to do is take credit away from the Brewers and not like, oh, you know, the Dodgers were so bad. I think the Brewers were so so good and have been awesome this season and even in this series that if I'm the Dodgers, I'm their front office, I'm their manager, I go, hey, we went back-to-back. This was a bad year where we lost in the NL Championship Series. So we run it back, and I wouldn't be surprised if they're back here in the same spot next year, but not down 3-0.
1: But see, the problem is that's not going to be the narrative. And I'm not taking away from Milwaukee. You're mm-hmm. not taking away from Milwaukee. The fine people in Milwaukee aren't taking away from Milwaukee. But the storyline tomorrow when Evan Cohen and Chris Canty and Michelle Smallman hit the airwaves 100%. Will not be the Brewers being up 3-0. It'll be the Dodgers being down 0-3.
0: Exactly.
1: That's going to be block A.
0: Yeah.
1: That's going to be block A, right?
0: Yeah.
1: Just because, again, it's so surprising. Malibu just sent me a text. Dodgers are spending more on this roster than the other three teams left combined.
0: Oh, absolutely. Because the Rays and the Guardians.
1: Exactly.
0: Yeah.
1: They don't spend no money.
0: They're barely over $100 million.
1: That's what I'm saying. So that's why it's so surprising to me. I don't care if they've won back-to-back championships. It's about this year. And this year is a big incomplete, a big disappointment. You failed. This is a fail.
0: Yeah.
1: You know, it'd be one thing if the Brewers won 4-3. Or mm-hmm. four, you know,
0: 4-2,
1: 4-2.
0: Yeah,
1: so be it. Right,
0: yeah,
1: if they won in six games, whatever, and it was a fight. Okay, cool. Right, then you tip the cap and say the better team won.
0: Right.
1: But when you can't buy a win,
0: yeah,
1: that's why I'm tripping. That's why I'm, you know, it's more sauce on it than it needs to be, because they can't even pick up one dub
0: before both. CS has started. If you were like, pick one team that's going to get swept, everybody would have said the Guardians, right? You know, because Tampa Bay, Tampa
1: really
0: has been the best team in the AL all year. And obviously the Brewers and the Dodgers, great.

0: eight teams, everybody would have said, yo, it's Cleveland. No one would have said the Dodgers.
1: Right.
0: Yeah, more people would have said the Brewers than would have said the Dodgers.
1: Exactly. That's why, again, it just blows my mind. Would love to hear from you at 888-SAY-ESPN, 888-729-3776. How would you coin it? How would you phrase it when it comes to this Dodgers team that now finds himself in a 0-3 series hole to the Milwaukee Brewers after losing 6-2 in NLCS game number 3. He's Emmett Golden. I'm Q Myers. It's game night here on ESPN Radio. Coming up next, a new man takes the reins in Denver. 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

0: That's what we're doing.
1: Hey, we getting jiggy with it.
0: Are we serious?
1: Would y'all mess with Big Willie style? Is that what you're saying?
0: No.
2: Whoa.
0: This ain't Bad Boys. What are we doing?
1: Hey, man, I don't know. It was a hit when it came out. You know what I'm saying?
0: Malibu, I need you to come to the front of the congregation.
1: Here we go.
3: Will Smith had a big hit tonight.
0: Not that Will Smith.
3: A Will Smith.
1: Yeah, I see it. I see what you're doing, Malibu. I dig it.
0: Appreciate you, Emmett. Ring the bell on Emmett, because Emmett's the only one that will support that. Bell.
1: I get it. I know you do.
0: You also Will have Smith, the dumb sayings, too.
1: It's kind of, how I got here.
2: You know, this would have played well if the Dodgers actually won.
0: Facts. Thank you,
1: Renee.
0: Okay,
1: all right. Now I'm on your side.
0: And it would have made a lot of sense if we were going into a Will Smith highlight of him having that nice hit off the wall, not talking about the Denver Broncos.
2: I think Malibu takes the L on this one.
0: Yep.
1: I'm sorry.
0: Thank you. Got the bell rung. It's game night here on ESPN Radio, the all-new ESPN app, SiriusXM Channel 80 and TuneIn. 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He's Emmett Golden. I'm Q Myers. You also heard from Renee and Malibu. And, hey, look, it be your own people. So, it is what it is. We will get back to some more MLB action, NLCS, and, of course, ALCS game number 3 coming up. We'll do that in a little bit here on game night. But, Emmett, it's Thursday night football, kicking off week 6 of the NFL, which is wild that we're already here. Mm-hmm. It's going to be Seattle and Denver. Denver picked up a victory last week, 23-17 over the Chargers. Sean Payton took back the play calling. Look, the issue that the Broncos have had so far this year when it comes to scoring has been their scoring in the first half. They didn't really just light it up in the first half with Sean Payton. They had that problem last year when he was the play caller. I feel like that nothing has changed. I don't necessarily think it was Davis Webb, who, by the way, only got a 4-game sample size before he got the hook. And Sean Payton said, all right, I'm back. I'm here to save the day. And it took a lot for them to beat the winless Chargers. So I don't really think that Sean Payton is making that big of a difference. But I guess since he's the head coach, he said, hey, if I'm going down, I'm going down on my own dime.
1: And he should have stood on that business in the offseason.
0: To begin with,
1: yeah. That's my only thing about that. If you're a play-calling head coach, don't ever give up play-calling. Because it's who you are. You're going to want it back. You're going to sit there and you're just going to start second-guessing. And that's what happened. Look, they were 2-2 with Davis Webb as the play caller. Mm-hmm. In the losses, they scored 10 and 14 points. Yeah, that's not enough. But they scored 20 and 30 in the wins. And, oh, by the way, one of those wins was against the Rams, where they hung up 30 on them. I think that it was just a mistake from the beginning. But now, You got to win because now you really look like you don't know what you're doing if you take back play calling and then you're only scoring, at 17 to 22, 23 points a game.
0: They always say coaches coach and players play, right? So I like to, I'll look at the coaches and we'll question decisions that are made. And sometimes we'll look at the coach and say, should he have done this? Should he have done that? Why would you make that play call? But at the end of the day, I mean,

0: It's the players have to go out there and execute. And I think the biggest problem for Denver and their offense is the main guy is not executing at a high level. The main guy is Bo Nix.
1: Yeah.
0: Bo Nix threw for $123 last week.
1: That ain't going to get it done.
0: 16 completions for $123 and a touchdown.
1: Yeah, that's not going to get
0: that's
1: it done.
0: That's not good.
1: No, this year he's thrown for 942 yards and six touchdowns in five games.
0: That's what I'm saying.
1: Yeah.
0: That's not good.
1: No.
0: He to me, and this is just my personal opinion, I feel like he has not progressed. It feels like he's regressed.
1: I feel like
0: I was just out on the corner selling a bean pie when I did that.
1: Oh, okay. All right. You just had to hit me with a my brother.
0: I just said, my brother, you did not progress. You happened to regress.
1: Absolutely.
0: Is your ankle feeling okay, son?
1: And you know what? This back and forth with play calls, that's not helping him.
0: At all.
1: Either. It's not helping Bo Nix. So maybe Sean Payton, who, look, I have respect on top of respect for him as a play caller. One of the greatest play callers in NFL history. No shade, man. My whole thing is, dog, be who you are. If you're an artist, you don't have other people drawing pictures for you. You know, that's what you do. So if you're a play caller, call those plays. At least I feel like you don't have to worry about that for the rest of the season, because you ain't giving it back up.
0: No, you're not.
1: You know what I'm saying?
0: But that's not, to me, that's not the ultimate issue with Denver, who everyone thought was going to take some big step and stride this year because they're getting Bo Nix back healthy. It doesn't always mean, just because you're getting your guy back, that he's going to make that natural progression. And to me, it just feels like he hasn't done that. They went out there and got Jaylen Waddle. They wanted to have that deep threat. And, I mean, it's been all right.
1: Yeah.
0: You know, but it's now you're through five games. And I know it's the first one that Sean Payton has called the plays this season, but I kind of feel like I know who they are. And I don't think that their defense is as good as it was last year.
1: I was going to go there. Patrick Surtain's dealing with an injury, and he's out. You're talking about one of the best corners in the NFL. Their defense has not been like last year's defense.
0: Right.
1: You know, but I would even – it's tough. Like, have the Texans been as good defensively as they were last year either?
0: No. That's why they were winless until last week.
1: Yeah, and I kind of – early on, I dismissed it because there's a lot of crazy stuff that happens in the first three, 4 weeks of the NFL season. I know we're, at five going on week six now. I'm surprised that they haven't played better, because I still believe that they're talented, but both of those defenses, Houston as well, I've been surprised at the way that they've struggled.
0: I just don't see this Denver team being as good as everyone thought that they were going to be. I think it's really been a wake-up call. It's funny, man. There was a time when I've told you plenty of times before that when I was at ESPN Central Texas, we covered the Cowboys. And so that was the team that we covered. And I remember going to the locker room multiple times. And, sometimes you know how it is. Sometimes players make themselves available. Sometimes everybody scatters like water bugs. Like, they're out of there, right?
1: Yep.
0: Well, the one guy who was always sitting there and available, because nobody really wanted to talk to him because they always say he's a little tough to talk to, was Orlando Scandrick. Right,
1: okay.
0: He was always the guy that people were like, man, he's a little tough to talk to. He's real short. He really didn't want to be bothered by the media, but they're like, you just go talk to him. I was like, all right, that's cool. He's a DB. I like DBs. We'll just have a good conversation.
1: We'll have a conversation.
0: And I remember, asking him about the defense in particular, saying, can you build off what you did last year? And he looked at me, and I thought he was going to put a hole in my chest. And he said, no. And then that was his answer. And I said, well, do you want to expand on that? He said, you can't build off last year. Last year is last year. We can have the same principles. We can still try to get back to being who we were.
1: Mm-hmm.
0: We understand what we did well and not. But you can't build off that. Last year is over. So as great as you might think that you're going to be coming into the next season, there's so many circumstances that'll play a factor. You can't guarantee that. And it's funny, for a guy who didn't want to talk, he gave me a fantastic answer. And I've never let that leave my head. So when you go into this season and you said Houston, I picked Houston to go to the Super Bowl. Why?
1: Mm-hmm.
0: Because, again, I'm building off last year. That defense was great. Now the offense is going to be on point. They're going to be a little bit better. They're going to make a run.
1: Right.
0: Denver, they won the division last year. They built it off the defense. Bo Nix is coming back healthy. They're going to build off that. In reality, Emmett, you can't really build off that.
1: I think that's true in the NFL more than any other
0: sport. Absolutely.
1: Yeah, there's so much turnover every year. There's so many injuries every year that, and we see teams.

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1: My name is Ruth Rusey. I'm a retired teacher. I'm 91 years old, and this is how I live United. 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
6: In the NFL, Rams left tackle Alaric Jackson's suspension has been reduced from 2 games to 1. Jackson was originally suspended for punching Bills linebacker Bradley Chubb following Monday night's game. He appealed the decision, and hearing officer Derek Brooks reduced the punishment after reviewing the case. In the NBA, Warriors center Kristaps Porzingis will remain out indefinitely because of a private health-related issue. Porzingis says he's working with doctors and experts and is feeling better, but the team says he will remain around the organization while he focuses on his recovery. He has not reported to Golden State since informing the team before training camp he would not be ready to play. Also in the NFL, newly acquired receiver Marvin Harrison Jr. will make his Houston Texans debut Sunday in London against the Jacksonville Jaguars. Texans coach DeMeco Ryans confirmed that Harrison will play just 2 days after arriving in Houston. The Texans acquired Harrison from Arizona in exchange for a 2027 second round and seventh round picks, receiving a 2027 sixth round picks and Harrison. On to the NLCS tonight. The Brewers beat the Dodgers 6-2. Blake Snell gave up a home run on the first pitch before settling down only to give up 3 runs in the 7th inning. When it was all said and done, the Milwaukee Brewers have a commanding 3-0 lead over the reigning World Series champions. Coming up, more on the NLCS with Q Myers and myself, Emmett Golden.
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0: are all undefeated, but I'll tell you why one of them won't make the playoffs. 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
1: Swing and a foul tip into the mitt of Contreras, and that's the ball game. And the Milwaukee Brewers are one win away from the World Series. McGill closes it out, and the Brewers win it 6-2 the final. What a performance by the Brewers.
2: 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They have a 3-0 series lead on the defending back-to-back World Series champs, the LA Dodgers. 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He's Emmett Golden. I'm Q Myers. Joining us now to talk about that commanding lead that the Brewers have over the Dodgers is our guy, Doug Glanville, ESPN MLB analyst, on the call for the Brewers and Dodgers NLCS. And, Doug, thanks so much for your time. We do appreciate you. And I want to start with Jake Bowers, who had Blake Snell pitch him, throw 11 pitches to him before he parked one into the right field stands. You had over 1,000 career hits in your MLB career. What is it like when you're at the plate and you can cause a pitcher to throw that many pitches? And how much of an advantage is that for the batter when you could do that?
3: Yeah, I mean, it's really the ultimate, like, mano a mano moment, because it's like he's throwing everything in the kitchen sink at you, and you finding ways to just spoil a pitch, just miss one. And, you know we've seen everything he could throw, and now it's just kind of a battle of wills at a certain point. And Jake Bowers has given that to the Brewers all season long. His story is pretty incredible because he hadn't really been an everyday player until this season. He's bounced around. He's been up. He's been down. He's been, you know, DFA, traded, cut. And he still found a way to become this really impactful offensive player this season. And he had a 12-pitch at bat previously in the series, the Padres series, and worked a walk, and that became consequential. So this guy is a disciplined hitter. He hunts for certain pitches, and this season when he gets them, he usually finds a way to do damage on it.
4: Doug, Snell, you know, outside of the first pitch of the game, was locked in for six innings. And, you know, he was kind of making quick work of guys. After the walk to Vaughn, do you feel like that was evidence that maybe he was a little tired and it was time to take him out?
3: Well, you know, it's like he still looked sharp, you know, from the standpoint of the stuff. I mean, he tried to throw a couple change up to Vaughn. He tried to backdoor the curveball. He missed. And I think the sort of illusion of it was that it's like, okay, that's fine. He has a bunch of lefties now coming up. So he's like, all right, he's got Bowers. He liked the matchup left on left, even though Bowers hits lefties well. And he liked the fact that Mitchell only had one home run the whole season against lefties. So I think it was lulled into sort of that lefty-lefty matchup that said, well, let's give him more runway. He has been, you know, pretty strong, and that was just sort of one at bat against Vaughn. But the thing that, you know, we asked Dave Roberts before the game was that Snell hadn't been into the seventh inning at all this season. He just has not gone that deep, and he's missed a lot of time. And the fact that he was, you know, into that workload, you know, was one certainly alarm going off, but he was fine, and then he just wasn't.
2: No, he wasn't. And now the Dodgers find themselves in an 0-3 hole to the Milwaukee Brewers. Again, Doug Glanville is with us here on Game Night on ESPN Radio and the all-new ESPN app. He's Emmett Golden. I'm Q Myers. And me and Emmett have been talking about giving the Brewers the credit, all the credit in the world for being up 3-0. We don't want to make it about the Dodgers. But, Doug, as you know, when you have a payroll like them, they're defending back-to-back champs. You know, they've been called the Avengers and how they're ruining baseball. And then they find themselves in a situation where they can't win a game. What is it that Milwaukee's doing that has been really just making the Dodgers struggle so much to the point where, like I said, they're in a 3-0 hole?
3: Well, I would say the toughest thing to do in these series is to be able to play your game, right? To be in total control and play your game, because that's the job of your opponent, to constantly disrupt it and to impose their will on their game on you. And in this case, it's like the Brewers are playing their game, and that is they're going to work counts. They're going to foul balls off. They're going to get on base by walk. They're going to be in your face. They're going to run you out of the stadium. They're going to catch the ball. They have a phenomenal bullpen. I mean, you start looking and it's like, wow. I mean, the ways the Dodgers, if you just go on paper, the Dodgers were probably the better team.

0: because they have the rotation, right? They have the starting rotation, and they have more slug. They can hit the ball at the ballpark. Those were the two pluses. But a lot of other facets, the Brewers were, you know, certainly statistically better. And so they started to be that team that won 103 games that really never had like a bad stretch all season long. And they were just bringing it to all these teams in the postseason. And the Padres series, there was never a moment they weren't one or two runs apart. That's how close that series was. But their bullpen showed that they can slap up zeros pretty much at will. And Uribe was really the only, you know, blip today, but he'd been lights out up until then. So it's more about how the Brewers play this style where they counterpunch, they're relentless. If you score, they're going to score back. And that's exactly what they did. Sixth inning, the Dodgers were like, oh yeah, we got the lead. And it was gone in a half an inning. And that's just how they played.
1: Baseball's changed so much, especially now, everything spin rate and launch angle and, you know, OPS and all of that. You know, nobody cares about batting average anymore. But once you get to this level, does being able to play old school baseball really benefit teams once you get this deep in the playoffs?
0: Well, certainly the Brewers are showing you the value of having all these different ways to score runs. You know, they were one of the top run scoring team in baseball, and they were almost dead last in home runs. So this is a team that has manufactured runs, and there's been criticism say, well, you can't win in the playoffs like that. Well, there's still some truth to saying like home runs are king. If you hit more home runs, you're probably going to be on the right side of the scoreboard, because that's your ability to put up quick runs, quick strike, knock a pitcher out, and possibly if there's runners on base in front, put up a crooked number. And that's the big advantage of the home run. And by the way, the Brewers hit three of them. So, you know, it's not that they had zero home runs this year. They just didn't hit as many and as frequent. So, you know, but yes, it's when you look at the other teams, the Rays, the Guardians, you are looking at teams that kind of catch the ball, run the bases, know how to lay down a bunt. There's a lot of old school in these teams left. And really the Dodgers are typically fundamentally pretty sound too. It's not like they don't play that game. They just have all these other weapons, and the Brewers have just found a way to neutralize them.
2: Doug, this was a game that I said the Dodgers had to win. They had to win this one to make it a series. Well, clearly they didn't win it. What are your expectations from L.A. tomorrow?
0: Well, it's going to be you talk about elimination game. It is an elimination game. Mm-hmm. And when we talked to Dave Roberts earlier, he said, well, I'm going to treat this one, you know, similarly. But when it came down to it with Snell going into the seventh, it was sort of like, okay, let's see. I'm going to try to go with who's looking hot right now. And that sort of imploded ultimately. So they're going to have to, you know, you haven't seen like Edwin Diaz. So it's one of those things where they're going to have to pretty much every pitch is going to be the, you know, Armageddon for the Dodgers. And the tough part about that is, you know, well, if you empty everybody out, you still have to deal with game five if you get there. So that's a different position they've been on in the last couple of years. So a lot of credit to the Brewers. But Max Muncy told us before the game, he's like, you know, we're not playing our best baseball, and we feel good that we were in Milwaukee, didn't play our best baseball, and those were close games. But this time, you know, it went exactly the other way, and the Brewers just took it to them.
2: Well, we'll close out with this, and fantastic stuff. We do appreciate you. You mentioned Max Muncy, and I was telling Emmett that sixth inning, even though they put up two runs and they took the lead, I felt like they left about four runs out there and didn't get those, weren't able to manufacture, and Muncy had that strikeout to get the first out in that inning. How big was that inning that they weren't able to get more than just those two runs?
0: Yeah, I mean, that's big, because Uribe was struggling, and they made the move to get him out of there. And D.L. Hall is another arm that the Brewers have that kind of you forget about, because you think of, like, you know, Uribe, Ashby, and McGill, but then there's this D.L. Hall lefty in there that's pretty nasty. So, you know, he's been really a key part of, like, bridging the bullpen to the back end. And yes, he did his job. He came in and punched out two, and that was it. So that's where the Brewers are just unbelievable. And the Padres, you know, have Mason Miller, they had Morejon and all these great arms. But when we interviewed the Padre manager, he's like, the Brewers have every bit as good a bullpen as we do. And they continue to show it. And all these zeros, while they're putting up zeros, they're tacking on one, one, one, one. And then you look up and you're down by four.
2: Right, and yeah, good luck trying to come back from that one. And now the Dodgers find themselves in, well, just a huge

0: Hold down 3-0. Doug, fantastic stuff as always. Great job on the call. Thanks so much for giving us some time, and we'll hear you tomorrow night. We appreciate you.
1: All right, my pleasure. Thank you.
0: Thank you. Great stuff right there. Doug Glanville, ESPN MLB analyst, longtime MLB player on the call for Brewers and Dodgers NLCS. And Game 4 is going to come out tomorrow. We'll see what the Dodgers have. I don't have a lot of faith. I don't have a lot of confidence, Emmett, but we'll see.
2: I mean, look, they just got to get on the board early. Them being the Dodgers.
0: Of course.
2: You know, yeah. They got to get on the board early. And if they could do that and not just score three runs in the first inning and not do anything. No, they need to get two and maybe in the first, one in the third, get another one in the fourth, maybe get two in the sixth. Like, they have to score and keep their foot on the gas, because if it becomes a pitcher's duel, they're just going to get more and more pressure every inning. The pressure is just going to get heavier and heavier on them.
0: I don't know if you know this or not, but I've never been a back-to-back champion in anything, and I've never been on the brink of elimination of anything either.
2: Oh, so you never made the playoffs?
0: No, not at all. So, hey, like, don't ring the bell on me. I just, hey, man, there's a reason I'm sitting here with y'all.
2: Hey, I won three high school championships in a row. What are you talking about?
0: All right, well, there's a reason you're sitting here with me then. So the question is, what is the message?
2: Because I can only throw 87 miles an hour.
0: What is the message in the locker room? What is the message in the clubhouse? If you're the Dodgers, you know how good you are. You know what you've done in the past. And you also know you're in a 3-0 hole.
2: Kind of what you just said right there. Go out there and be who you are, right? Go be who you are. Shohei Ohtani. All right? Like, don't forget that. I know you've been hurt, and I know you've had issues. You're Mookie Betts.
0: He needs a slump buster. That's what he needs.
2: Yeah, they all need to look themselves in the mirror and remember.
0: Right.
2: Like, there's a reason this talent was put together. There's a reason you won multiple World Series. There's a reason you won 100 games. And we haven't seen that reason through the first three of the CS. So step in front of that mirror, identify who you are, go outside and be that.
0: He's Emmett Golden. I'm Q Myers. It's game night here on ESPN Radio. Coming up next, we put a bow on NLCS game number 3, and we look ahead to ALCS game number 2, 3? Which one is it?
2: ALCS 3.
0: Yeah, man. Hey, man. My numbers. Hey, man.
2: It's all good. I got you.
0: It's a numbers game, man. And clearly, I ain't winning it. It's game night on ESPN Radio on the all-new ESPN app.
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0: Swing and a high fly ball, right field. This ball's back. This one's got a chance. And it's gone! Into the pavilion over the right field wall. Jake Bowers will touch them all. And the Brewers have the lead on pitch number 11. What an at bat from Jake Bowers.
1: That opened up the floodgates in the seventh inning. The Brewers put up three runs and go on to win in game number three of the NLCS by the score of 6-2, and now have a 3-0 series lead. Highlight coming in courtesy of ESPN Radio. It's game night here on ESPN Radio, the all-new ESPN app, SiriusXM Channel 80 and TuneIn, presented by Progressive Insurance. He's Emmett Golden. I'm Q Myers. And the man that threw those 11 pitches to Jake Bowers would be one Blake Snell. You mentioned it, Emmett. First at bat in the start of the game, not good, right? Milwaukee.
2: First pitch,
1: put it in the seats. But then he went on and pitched really well after that until the seventh inning. And really, an inning that you mentioned, he probably shouldn't even have been on the mound to begin with.
2: Nope. Nah, you just, I understand when a guy is rolling and you're thinking to yourself, oh, we're saving arms in our bullpen, where this is great, you know, where this is, and it is great. It was great. But you got to understand, you got to the seventh inning. Now is the time to use your bullpen. If Snell was throwing a no-hitter, all right, that's one thing. Mm-hmm. But he wasn't. In my opinion, you saw right away. You walk out of there in the seventh inning, and I don't believe he's gone past six many times at all this year, right?
1: All.
2: So he hasn't gone past six. First batter he faces in the seventh inning, he walks him.
1: Right.
2: That's a dead giveaway.
1: Yep.
2: That's fatigue, and yep, there's nothing wrong with that from Blake Snell. Blake, this is not
1: he
2: on
1: did his
2: you.
1: Job. He did yes. his job. He got him through six innings. They had the lead. He didn't have to go on to the and to even take the mound the seventh. But like you said, if you walk the first batter and you haven't even pitched into the seventh inning at all in 2026,
2: Right, right. His manager hung him out to dry.
1: Yeah, facts. Well, how did Blake Snell feel about giving up those two homers besides bad? Here he is.
3: I mean, yeah, it's wild that that's happened in back-to-back postseasons, but no, just, you know, it's part of the game, and it wasn't going to define me, but just frustrated. I was able to lock in just because I was focused. I knew what I needed to do, and, you know, that's part of the game, but to give up a leadoff home run to start the game, just frustrating, but I'll learn from it.
2: Yeah, I feel terrible for Blake because, he gave up a homer at the start. That one swing didn't lose the game, for them, because he locked in after that. And, look, I like offense and all that. I love seeing a guy in control on the mound and that is mixing up his pitches, going high and tight with a fastball, not even for a strike, right? Just to show you something. Then going down and away with something nasty that's breaking. He was doing that. He was doubling up. It was beautiful. It was a beautiful thing to watch. He's a human being, all right? And he obviously just wasn't prepared to go seven innings.
1: He hasn't done it all season.
2: Yeah. And again, we

0: right. You got to the seventh inning. Your bullpen is ready to go.
1: Right. Exactly.
0: Everybody's ready to go. And you're like, nah, well, we're going to keep, you know, we're going to keep going with Blake. And he was so close. I believe he ended up going over 100 pitches. He was so close to 100 pitches when he walked out there. You got to know that. And hearing Dave Roberts say tomorrow, no, we're not even thinking about pitching Scooble. It's strange. And look, this man has won multiple World Series, so who am I to question him as a manager? But I'm questioning him. I will tell you that. I might be an idiot, but I don't get it.
1: Blake Snell threw 101 pitches, 63 of them were strikes. So he, again, did his job until the seventh inning when he just didn't have it anymore. And again, if you just go by what he's done so far this year, you would have already known the seventh inning he was not. There was no reason for him to be out there at all. So, matter of fact, go ahead and ring the bell real quick.
0: Yeah, ring the bell. Thanks.
1: We'll ring that bell on Dave Roberts for rolling him out there in the seventh inning and then pulling him once he had a walk.
0: And if I'm Pat Murphy, I'm sending a cigar to Dave Roberts or something because Pat almost blew it with Uribe. He almost, you know, he kept him in there too long. But we're not talking about that because in the next inning, Dave Roberts did the same thing.
1: Well, and Pat Murphy's not talking about what he did wrong. He's talking about what the Brewers have done right, which is 1-1 and one some more. And now they have that 3-0 series lead. Here he is talking about having that lead on the Dodgers.
2: Don't matter how I feel. You know what I mean? Like this, it really doesn't. You know what I mean? There's no feeling good, feeling bad. It's just onward. You know, like I've said, like the goal the whole time from spring training, February 9th, the first day we got together, the goal the whole time is just like build a resiliency and a passion for being in the now and a passion for winning tonight and then let them tap us on the shoulder when it's over.
0: Hey, I heard that.
1: Hey, man, what's that mean where the guy's like, Like, I understand what he's saying. Uh-huh. He's saying all the right things. But if you're Pat Murphy and you got a little truth serum and you're up 3-0 on the Dodgers, you're feeling kind of good. Now, you don't want to show that.
0: Yeah, there's two type of people, though, right? There are people who are in that situation like, yep, all right, here we go, I'm in it. Then there are some people that get in that situation and go, uh-oh, something's about to go wrong.
1: Right.
0: You know, I know plenty of people, when the going's good, they get worried.
1: Right, yeah, those people are called paranoid.
0: Yes, they are.
1: I'm not that guy. Relate. I don't live in that paranoid world. If I'm up 3-0, I feel good. Trust me, if you talk to me back in 2016, you know, when the Warriors were up 3-0 on the Cavs, you know how your boy felt?
0: I felt pretty good, huh?
1: Yeah. I felt great.
0: Yeah.
1: Didn't work out well.
0: And then holla at me after game 7 of that same year. You know how I was feeling?
1: I didn't want to talk to you.
3: Don't do anything to negatively impact this show.
1: That's right.
0: No, you're right.
1: Do not negatively impact this show.
0: We put a lot of time into putting this together for you to come and negatively impact it. Yeah, that's right. And you better let me know when we're going to be on the air. You know what I'm saying? And if you're not going to be, you need to let me know now.
1: Well, hey, I want to know the mood you're going to be in after the ALCS game number 3. How are you seeing this one now that it's back in Cleveland? I know we don't have too much time, but I just...
0: Let me run through this really fast. Yep. Gavin Williams is on the mound for the Guardians. He has been great this year, much better during the day. He's 7-2 this season during the day, 7-6, excuse me, at night. So them moving the game up benefits at least one of the best pitchers in the American League.
1: Well, that's a series, right? 1-1, three of them going to be there in Cleveland. We'll see how it all plays out. But MLB postseason, man, is a whole lot of fun. He's Emmett Golden. I'm Q Myers. Coming up, SportsCenter All Night with Jay Reynolds on ESPN Radio and the all-new ESPN app.
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6: The pitch. Swing and a high fly ball right field. This ball's back. This one's got a chance. And it's gone! Into the pavilion over the right field wall. Jake Bowers will touch them all. And the Brewers have the lead on pitch number 11.
5: The Guardians and Rays get set for Game 3 of the ALCS in Cleveland.
7: It means a lot that they trust me to go Game 3, first game in Cleveland, up against, I think, you know, one of their best guys. So it's going to be a good game. I'm really excited for the challenge and the opportunity, like I said.
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8: Leonard over to Beauvillier with a shot. He lifts that one wide. Lane Hudson deep into the Washington zone, center, and they score. And it's Josh Anderson for the second time tonight to tie it at 3.
5: Plus, the Seahawks and Broncos get set for Thursday night football at Mile High.
9: We're playing a real good defense. 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
10: 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The landscape for Thursday in Major League Baseball getting interesting. Mother Nature taking aim at Cleveland, so baseball moving up the start time for Game 3 by 5 hours. We've got afternoon baseball on Thursday. For the folks in Ohio, maybe a good day to use some of that accrued PTO or get dismissed early from school. ALCS moved up 5 hours. Baseball also moving up the start time of the NLCS by 1 hour. Game 4 getting underway slightly earlier than expected. As for Game 3, the action on Wednesday getting underway early there as well.
11: So here we go. Snell ready to work, and the first offering of the game is hit in the air, right field, well struck. Tucker going back, and it's gone! First pitch of the game, Cheerio over the right field wall into the pavilion, into the sun, and the Brewers have jumped in front, 1-0. Wow!
10: First pitch from there. For the next handful of innings, it was a pitcher's duel between Robert Gasser and Blake Snell.
11: The 1-2. Swing and a miss, struck him out. That's a half dozen strikeouts for Blake Snell as he mows him down. 1-2-3 in the third. The 1-2. Breaking ball hit on the ground to the right side. There to pick it up, Terang throws to first. Freeman is out. And solid work by Gasser as he goes 5 shutout innings.
10: Dodgers and Brewers went to the 6th with Milwaukee leading 1-0. That first pitch homer, still the difference. Bottom of the 6th. 3 walks, loading the bases with 1 out for the Dodgers.
11: Smith waits the pitch. Swing and a high fly ball. Well struck. Left center field. That ball's back. Off the wall. Hernandez is in. Tucker's on his heels. Ohtani to third. And it's a 2-run double for Will Smith. And the Dodgers have the lead 2-1.
10: Close to a grand slam, but it's a 2-run.

0: Run double instead. Dodgers take the lead. Still had runners at second and third with one out, but
1: he's got Ohtani at third, Smith at second. A 1-2 is in there. Got him looking, and Edmund is gone on strikes, and Hall able to limit the damage. He strikes out back-to-back hitters to end the inning, and the Dodgers lead 2.
0: LA could not add to the lead. They still took a one-run lead to the 7th. But Milwaukee apparently figures out Blake Snell.
1: Swing and a high fly ball right field. This ball's back. This one's got a chance. And it's gone. Into the pavilion over the right field wall. Jake Bowers will touch them all. And the Brewers have the lead on pitch number 11. What an at bat from Jake Bowers. And a pitch. Swing and a high fly ball right field. That ball is back. That ball is gone. And Mitchell will touch them all as they come pouring out of the first base dugout of the Brewers. And Mitchell slowly circles the bases. The Brewers now lead it 4-2.
0: Brewers grabbing the lead in the 7th. They had another run in the 8th, courtesy of a wild pitch. An RBI single from Joey Ortiz in the 9th makes it 6-2. It was just up to Trevor Megill to slam the door.
1: 3-2 pitch. Swing and a foul tip into the mitt of Contreras. And that's the ball game. And the Milwaukee Brewers are one win away from the World Series. Megill closes it out. And the Brewers win it 6-2 the final. What a performance by the Brewers.
0: Boog Shambi calling it right here on ESPN Radio. 6-2 the final. Milwaukee's taken the first three of the best of 7. Milwaukee's first 3-0 series lead in franchise history. Brewers were swept by the Dodgers in last year's NLCS. No team in baseball history has swept a playoff series against a team that swept them the previous year. Dodgers trailing 3-0 in a best of 7 series for the first time since the World Series in 1966. They led this one 2-1 in the 7th. They wind up losing it 6-2. Jake Bowers, his third career postseason home run, his go-ahead shot capping an at-bat that went all the way to 11 pitches. After the win, spoke with our Aldin Gonzalez.
2: You did it again. Another long at-bat leading to a good result. This one, 11 pitches leading to the go-ahead home run. Take us through it.
3: No, again, it was just, I don't know, man. Mine went blank, found the flow, went into compete mode, and just happy I put a good swing on it.
2: Jake, what is it about this Brewers offense that any time the Dodgers seem to be building momentum, you guys would come right back and take it from them?
3: It's not just the offense. As a team, we have each other's backs. Our only goal in the game is to pick each other up and play for each other, man. And that's what that was about right there.
2: We talked a lot about the bullpen in this series, but today seeing Robert Gasser throw up 5 scoreless innings against that lineup, what was it like watching him work today?
3: Man, so impressive. So impressive what he did. Didn't have the easiest year, but he's been firing on all cylinders for a few months now, and it's been fun to watch.
2: You got a 3-0 lead on the back-to-back reigning champions. How does it feel? What's the mindset moving forward for this team?
3: Mindset's the same, man. Win tonight. We got another game tomorrow. We're going to come out, stay focused, and, keep the same mentality.
0: Jake Bowers, second straight game where he's had an at-bat of at least 11 pitches. Brewers hitting back-to-back home runs for the third time in their playoff history. Those homers coming off Blake Snell.
4: I mean, yeah, it's wild that that's happened in back-to-back postseasons, but it's part of the game, and it wasn't going to define me, just frustrated. I was able to lock in just because I was focused. I knew what I needed to do, and, that's part of the game. But, to give up a leadoff home run to start the game is just frustrating, but I'll learn from it.
0: Blake Snell, 6-plus innings, gave up ultimately 4 earned runs on 4 hits, walked 2, struck out 9, first time pitching into the 7th inning in 11 starts this season, had retired 14 straight batters before allowing those 3 runs in the 7th inning. Dodgers wind up losing. They're in an 0-3 hole. Manager Dave Roberts.
5: Not sure. I haven't digested this one. They're going to run a bullpen game.

0: So just trying to figure out, you know, which guys we want to be in there, how you kind of construct the lineup. But I haven't thought about that one yet.
1: See what happens in game four on Thursday as Milwaukee takes the first three. ESPN analyst Tim Kirchen.
2: Buck Showalter called me the other day and he said, Tim, it's not little ball that the Brewers play. It's baseball. And they play the game of baseball better than any team, certainly in the National League. They put the ball in play. They steal bases. They're an elite defensive team. They almost became the first team since the 1959 White Sox to have the best record in baseball with the fewest home runs. They have more ways to score than any team in the major leagues. And yet, in this series, they have out-homered the Dodgers 5-0. This year, the Brewers had only 10 games in which they hit 3 home runs. That was the fewest such games. And yet, in the biggest game of the season, they hit 3 home runs to put this away and take a 3-0 lead. Watching the Brewers play is so much fun, and I am hoping that every other team out there is watching the Rays and the Guardians, but especially now the Brewers, because this is the blueprint on how to play the game properly, and they have done it all year.
3: None of this should be a shock to anyone, should it?
2: Scott, they won 103 games this year. They've been a really good team for several years now. But let's not forget, against the Dodgers last year, they got swept. They scored 4 runs in 4 games. They hit 118 as a team. And the biggest difference between last year's team and this year is Jake Bowers. Jake Bowers is 31 years old. He's with his 5th Major League team. His home run high in his career coming into this year was 12. He hit 26 home runs this year and is the biggest reason why this offense has gotten even better. And he has now put together the 2 biggest at-bats in this league championship series. The 12-pitch at-bat for a walk against Yamamoto and then that ridiculous 11-pitch at-bat tonight against Blake Snell with the 3-run homer. He has personified what the Brewers are. They find people, they bring them in, and they get better when they get to Milwaukee. So impressive what this kid is doing and what the Brewers are doing.
1: Game 4 in L.A., Brewers-Dodgers. Brewers going for the sweep. We'll hear it here on ESPN Radio. Our coverage, 7:30 Eastern time. That one's going to follow the afternoon matchup in the ALCS, the one that's been moved up because of weather in Cleveland. Rays, Guardians, our coverage 12:30 Eastern here on ESPN Radio. Right now, SportsCenter all night.
4: Good starting field position for not Lamar Jackson, but Tyler Huntley in at quarterback. Lamar, of course, came up limp after getting tackled on a sack late in that second quarter. He comes to the sideline. He's questionable to return with a lower body injury. He is on the sideline with no helmet and a beanie on.
1: So it sounded last weekend, WBAL Ravens quarterback Lamar Jackson did not practice Wednesday, but as for this weekend, Coach Jesse Minter.
5: It's definitely day-to-day. You know, I think a lot of times those things, right when they happen, you're not sure. And as you gather information, you look at stuff. But again, like to Lamar's credit, he's working his butt off. He's doing everything he can to be out here. And when he's able to be, then he will.
1: Our Adam Schefter gathering information. Sources telling him the 2-time MVP has a realistic chance to return Sunday against Cleveland. Jesse Minter saying that Jackson's considered day-to-day, as we heard, with that left ankle injury. ESPN analyst Jeff Saturday, Jason McCourty, Kyle Brandt with Greeny on GetUp.
6: The Ravens plus Lamar Jackson equals what?
7: Yeah, a Super Bowl contender. They're 4-1 right now. I think this is the most slept-on team in the NFL. Jesse Minter's done a good job. They beat a very good Atlanta team with Huntley at the helm. They shut down Bijan Robinson. They forced Penix to beat him from the pocket. Went to overtime, but they found a way to win. It's a good football team, and they are put together well. And if Lamar comes back and plays to his level, it will bring them to it.
8: Yeah, we probably haven't talked enough about Lamar Jackson and Declan Doyle, the new offensive coordinator, and the magic they've been able to make so far. Lamar Jackson being back, this is the same Baltimore Ravens team we've seen in the past, though. Like, it's not going to matter until January comes along.
7: That's true.
8: And Mark Andrews makes a big catch or doesn't fumble the ball. Lamar Jackson is able to make that key play to propel. They're in the same exact boat as, Kyle, you mentioned, of Josh Allen and the Buffalo Bills. Like, this is what we expect. Like, they're a very

0: good football team. They're going to win a ton of games. When the playoffs start, then we'll start talking
1: it's
0: about
1: it. It's dueling Spider-Man teams. They're the Bills of the Beltway, and that's fine. We can get there. Yeah. I'll tell you this, if I'm a Ravens fan, right, I don't love this report. Like, I don't like realistic chance for Lamar. Give him another week. You have Snoop. Give us the next episode. Like, I am ready for the backup quarterback. I don't like rushing. See, Jason, you got it. I'm like, for the culture. I don't like rushing the quarterback at all.
2: Jackson sprained his ankle in the win over the Titans October 4th, then sat out Sunday night's overtime win over the Falcons. All of the Week 6 action getting underway tonight.
3: Seahawks at Broncos.
4: I think if you're the Seattle Seahawks, you got to send the message that you're still a reigning Super Bowl champions and you're going to have a lot to say. And I think if you lose a game like this coming up, I think it spells problems for Seattle.
5: Why would I go out there worried about throwing an interception? Why would I go out there trying to throw every football 50 yards down the field? Just play the play. If the play's there, hit it. If it's not there, check it down, run, throw it away, punt. Who cares? And I have to just remind myself not to play hero ball. It's just one play at a time. Do exactly what I'm supposed to do. And who cares? If the play causes me to throw an interception and I forced it and that was there and I like what I saw, it may happen. It's happened before. It may happen again.
6: You can't play the quarterback position worried about forcing turnovers or worried about throwing an interception. That's the problem. He's not playing the play. I almost feel like Bo Nix has the yips a little bit when it comes to his progression reads.
7: If he didn't get hurt, they could have won the AFC last year.
8: Bo looks like a quarterback whose head is completely and totally spinning.
4: You're the starting quarterback for the Denver Broncos. You don't get injured, the likelihood is that you're in the Super Bowl last year. And here you are talking about, you think about this and you think about that, but then you say, okay, why think about that all? Just run the play. No. You're supposed to be out there being a leader and a stud.
9: No qualifying quarterback has taken longer before throwing this season than Sam Darnold, about 3.25 seconds. That's about 0.4 seconds slower than he was getting the ball out last season.
10: It feels like Sam Darnold is just getting hit far too often, and the sacks are up. And I think it's a combination of playing slow and then drifting.
11: It's not like he doesn't know. We don't want to throw interceptions, you know. Like, stay positive, stick to it, trust your reads, take care of the ball.
12: Yeah, obviously a short week. You know, we're rolling, just another opportunity to go out there and play good football. Obviously learned a lot from last week. I think it's really the same thing of what I said right after the game. You know, just got to be a little bit more decisive.
2: Seahawks, Broncos getting week 6 underway with the Thursday night matchup. Stingy defense early in the season. That's next. SportsCenter All Night continues. 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
17: Today's student athletes are truly special. 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But the biggest reason of all? We need more qualified high school officials here in Michigan. And without them, the rest of us would have a whole lot less to cheer about. High school games need officials. High school sports need you.

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6: 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A night ago, 32 teams in action on the ice. It gave us a grand total of 112 goals, the most in the four-year history of the Frozen Frenzy, too shy of the NHL record for the most on any single day. We did not have 100 goals on Wednesday. We did have 13 plus the one awarded for the shootout win in Denver.
7: Stars can win it with a save. Brock Nelson will try and keep it going. A fantastic game tonight. Nelson, the veteran, on to Smith. Stopped by the Stars netminder. And Dallas has come into Colorado and beaten the Avalanche in the shootout. 3-2, the final score.
6: 96.7 FM, the Ticket. Stars get the shootout win. 3-2. Two goals allowed to the Avs. Dallas has allowed 12 goals this season. Fewest in the NHL. 8 goals against in the last 6 games. Stars' last 3 wins against the Avs have all been shootout winners. Goes in the books as a 3-2 win for the Stars. The other 9 goals on Wednesday coming between the Canadiens and the Capitals.
8: Leonard over to Beauvillier with a shot. He lifts that one wide. Lane Hudson sends it through center ice. Deep into the Washington zone, center, and they score. And it's Josh Anderson for the second time tonight, set up by Alex Newhook to tie it at 3.
6: TSN 690 as Montreal ties it in the second. But then in the third,
9: a shot, they score! Justin Hall let it go from the right point. I don't think anyone touched it on the way in. That might be 2-2 games, and the Capitals have taken a 4-3 lead. Justin Hall gets it for Washington.
6: First Capitals defenseman to score in each of his first 2 games with the franchise. Capitals Radio Network. Washington wins at 5-4 over the Canadiens. They're 3-1 at home this season. They've scored at least 5 goals in 3 of their 4 wins. Alex Ovechkin gets an assist, 760 career assists, 2 behind Nicklas Backstrom for the franchise record. SportsCenter All Night, ESPN Radio. Big weekend coming up for college football. Top 5 matchup between Ohio State and Indiana. Mississippi State LSU. Alabama Tennessee. Mizzou Ole Miss. Oklahoma State, Houston, all matchups involving ranked teams. Ditto for 8th-ranked BYU and number 2 Notre Dame. Irish, little banged up, ESPN's Pete Thamel.
10: Leonard Moore missed the Stanford game after suffering a concussion the week earlier in the University of North Carolina game. I've been told that Leonard Moore, although his status is questionable, is on track to come back and play in this game. Obviously, he has to go through concussion protocol, so nothing is given until he does. But I've been told there's optimism for his trajectory to get back for this huge game in Provo. Obviously, he's one of the 5 best players in the sport. It would obviously be huge for that Notre Dame defense. Also, for that Notre Dame defense, they get back Kingston Vilamu-Asa, linebacker. He's off the injury report. He'd been dealing with a thumb injury, and we'll find out later this week on Jason Onyeka, the defensive lineman. He is questionable with an ankle injury.
6: And as for the keys for this matchup, ESPN analyst Roddy Jones and Tom Luganbill.
0: I think for BYU, it is imperative they find a way to run the football between the tackles, particularly in the red area. Just 2 touchdowns in 5 attempts a week ago versus Iowa State. But it's the physical inside run game that they're lacking with L.J. Martin. How do they get it back without him in the lineup?
1: Look, it's such a big question and topic of conversation that it had Pete Thamel chiming in on the group chat today. That's how you know something is big and important. But I'm looking at that BYU defense and the challenge that it's going to create for Notre Dame offensively. This is the best unit on defense that Notre Dame has seen all year long. The front is incredibly experienced and they are big and physical. At linebacker and in the secondary, they are as athletic as anybody in the country with Kaita Luwawu at the linebacker position, who is as quick, as fast, and explosive as anybody at that position in the country. And then Faletau Satuala on the back end is super lengthy at safety. So that BYU defense is going to present some challenges for Notre Dame.
6: College game day will be in Provo. BYU, Notre Dame, huge showdown this weekend. As for the showdown between fourth-ranked Ohio State at number 5 Indiana, ESPN analyst Greg McElroy.
11: I'm actually going to go with Indiana here, Jay, and it's hard for me right now to watch Indiana and think that I've seen their very best. I don't think I have. And yet still the numbers reflect a very good football team. They're going to have to turn this game into a line of scrimmage battle. The one weak spot right now for Ohio State is their offensive line, and I think Indiana's defensive line can attack that group. They have 49 tackles for loss this year. They have 20 sacks through 6 games. It's 3rd nationally in both categories. And if you look at last year, that's where they won the game. They sacked Julian Sain 5 times in the Big Ten championship game. They held Ohio State to just 58 rushing yards on 26 attempts. They're going to have to dominate the line of scrimmage, not just with their defensive line, but also their offensive line by running the football and manufacturing big plays. And they have the personnel at not just wide receiver, but at quarterback to be able to potentially do that.
6: Ohio State and Indiana. From Bloomington, Indiana, 6-0 on the season, trying to stay unbeaten. That's a noon kickoff. Also at noon, number 7, Texas hosting Florida in the SEC. That one will be on ABC. Mississippi State, LSU on ESPN in that matchup of ranked teams. We'll also see top-ranked Georgia this weekend facing Auburn. That one a 3:30 kick on ESPN. An 0-3 hole. Tough deficit. That's next. SportsCenter All Night. It's ESPN Radio.
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7: Rams' Larry Jackson is still suspended, but it's been cut from two games to one after that punch following the Monday Night Football game. Baseball. Moving up game three of the ALCS. It's now a matinee matchup thanks to Mother Nature heading into Ohio. Dodgers now have their backs to the wall.
8: Game three from Dodger Stadium. So here we go. Snell ready to work. Is hit in the air. Right field well struck. Tucker going back and it's gone. First pitch of the game. Cheerio over the right field wall into the pavilion, into the sun. Wow. Swing, high fly ball, right field. This ball's back. This one's got a chance. And it's gone.
9: This is who they are. This is what they do. Trying to move to a game away from the World Series.
10: Our guys have, you know, been battle tested. It's an elimination game. We just got to get a win.
7: Brewers took the first two at home. And then Wednesday, they take game three in L.A. 6-2, the final. Brewers were swept by the Dodgers a year ago in the NLCS. Now they're on the verge of sweeping the Dodgers. John Ciambi, Doug Glanville have had the call of the NLCS for us here on ESPN Radio. Back to L.A. Boog?
11: All right, Jay, thanks very much. And how about the Milwaukee Brewers? They're up 3-0 in the NLCS. One more win, and they're on their way to the World Series. So many places you can go. The performance of Gasser, the performance of D.L. Hall, and then, of course, Bowers and that amazing at-bat for the second time in this series, Doug.
12: And that's what we've seen, a complete team. And they are consistent, and the things that they're good at, they continue to use as pressure points against their opponent. Even the Los Angeles Dodgers did not have answers. And in fact, they counterpunched. The Brewers are always counterpunching. The Dodgers put up two, and it was a little shocking. Uribe has been flawless this postseason. He finally gives up some run. His command isn't there. And right away, when they get into the dugout, they put up three with back-to-back home runs with Bowers and Mitchell. So we heard the post.

0: Damon Bauer's talking about having each other's back. That's what it seems like they play. Someone has a bad outing, they pick them up in the next inning. And then their bullpen all around that just slaps up zeros. And, you know, so if they get a lead, they hold it. And if they're close, they keep it close. And then they get the hit. So they scored many ways tonight, stole a base, they do it all. And they showed that they can go toe-to-toe with the Dodgers on the road. And it was an exclamation point tonight.
1: Blake Snell was dominant until he wasn't. Yeah. There's one spot that I think everybody agreed the Dodgers had an advantage, and that was the starting rotation. And that just has not impacted things from a Dodger perspective the way they had hoped.
0: Well, it seems like against the Brewers, it's one team where you could have a starting rotation, but you better go nine. And it's hard. Nobody's really going nine. As soon as they come out, they find responses to their bullpen. And they seem to tack on and get you at that weak point. And it seemed like the right lane, right? Blake Snell goes in, and it's like, okay, a couple lefties are coming up. Okay, we'll leave them in. Home run, and then they're just, like, stunned. But that's what the Brewers have done. And once they had that lead, they absolutely held on to it.
1: Glass now goes for the Dodgers. The Brewers didn't even announce a starter, so we'll wait and see whether it's Chad Patrick or Shane Drouin. But regardless, you know the way Milwaukee goes about it. They're going to try and finish off the Dodgers tomorrow in four.
0: Absolutely. And they know that, yes, even if they have a starter go 2-3, they have guys like Aaron Ashby that eat up three more innings. So they're not worried with this bullpen because their bullpen can cover any part of the game. That's their strength. They have guys that match up in any lane, and that's why they continue to protect leads when they get them.
1: Brewers win it 6-2, the final, and they're up 3-0 in this best-of-7 National League Championship Series. For Doug Glanville, I'm John Ciambi, right here in your home for every pitch of the World Series, Major League Baseball on ESPN Radio and the ESPN app. Now we send it back to Jay Reynolds in the studio.
2: All right, Boog, Dodgers trailing 3-0 in the best-of-7 series for the first time since the 1966 World Series. In Game 3, they had a 2-1 lead in the 7th inning. But the Brewers rally, get the 6-2 win. Brewers are up 3-0 in the series. First time they've had a 3-0 series lead in franchise history. What has manager Pat Murphy told the team?
3: I don't need to tell them anything. Like, we don't change anything. There's nothing to change. You know, the Dodgers are an incredible team that's won back-to-back championships. You think they're not good enough to come back and win a game against us or come back and play well? I know how good they are. Our guys know how good they are. Our guys know what we're up against. But that doesn't change anything. We come out and play the same way every time. No matter how I feel, you know what I mean? Like, this, it really doesn't, you know what I mean? There's no feeling good, feeling bad. It's just onward, you know, like I've said, like, the goal the whole time from spring training, February 9th, the first day we got together, the goal the whole time is just, like, build a resiliency and a passion for being in the now and a passion for winning tonight, and then let them tap us on the shoulder when it's over.
2: Teams that take a 3-0 series lead in a best-of-7 have gone on to win the series 98% of the time. They're 41-1. The one team to lose was the Yankees in 2004 against the Boston Red Sox. Game 4 coming up on Thursday. Game 3 did see Shohei Ohtani in the lineup despite being dropped to 6th. He was on base 3 times in the loss with a walk. He was hit by a pitch and had a single in the 8th inning. First time since September 1st, he's reached base 3 times in a game. As for his future as a two-way player, Katie Wu, the Dodgers reporter for The Athletic, earlier on ESPN Radio.
4: The real answer is it's just too soon. And the Dodgers have said nothing that would indicate that they would change that. I think they might change how they deploy him, how they use him. Maybe it's not for a full two-way season. Maybe it's similar to what they did in 2025 when he was coming back from injury and he ran back up in the second half. But if Shohei Ohtani wants to pitch, he's going to pitch. That's kind of how they got into this predicament this season in the first place, was his insistence that even though he was pitching through some knee pain and right bicep soreness, that he could still return and be a pitcher by this season. I don't fault any player for trying to do everything they can to return back to the field, and especially Shohei, who has not pitched consistently since 2023. But while hindsight is 2020, you look back and you wonder, was his insistence to return to the mound the main cause in his lack of ability right now?
2: The NLCS could come to an end Thursday. Dodgers trying to avoid a sweep and force a Game 5. Brewers looking to uncork some champagne. Game 3 of the ALCS comes up to

0: Day two, Guardians and Rays. That series tied 1-1 after the first two at the Trop. Game three moved up from a 6 p.m. start in Cleveland to 1 o'clock in the afternoon as they're expecting weather to come in. That could bode well for Guardian starter Gavin Williams. ESPN analyst Tim Kirkchen.
1: We've seen his numbers in day games against his numbers in night games. He's way better in day games, but he's great wherever he pitches. He led the league, the American League, in strikeouts this year. And, of course, he got the final out of Game 4 against the White Sox and then started Game 5 of the LDS and struck out 12. He is the only pitcher in Major League history to strike out 12 and allow one hit in a winner-take-all game. That's how dominant he was in the winner-take-all game that got the Guardians to the next round. Amazing.
2: As for the Rays, Tim, they're relentless at the plate and on the bases. They've committed one error in five games here in the postseason. But what stands out about the way Kevin Cash uses that bullpen?
1: Well, the bullpen's been great. Every part of their pitching staff has been great. But he has so many big, versatile arms out there. And the way he's used Ian Seymour, who was a starter but now can give them extra innings in relief. Cam Boozer's been great. Kevin Kelly. And Brian Baker, of course. He has four saves and hasn't allowed a hit yet. So you take that elite defense, put the ball in play, really good rotation, and now this bullpen is as hot as it's been all year.
0: Game three coming up on Thursday. With the change by Major League Baseball, our coverage starts now at 12:30 Eastern Time. NLCS Game 4, our coverage at 7:30 Eastern. 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Right now, SportsCenter all night.
3: There's only 7 seconds on the clock. There are no timeouts. This is going to end up in a tie if they don't spike it. Wow. It ends up in a tie.
4: Trying to gain more for the kick. The right call is honestly late. We can go clock it early.
5: I'm happy it wasn't a loss, and I'm sad it wasn't a win. That's how I feel.
0: We're on the verge of week six, but the head shaking continues from what we saw in week five, like the Commanders settling for a tie after that botched ending of their game with the Giants. We heard Micah Parsons on his podcast having the back of his former defensive coordinator when they were in Dallas, Dan Quinn, who's now the head coach in Washington.
6: Chasing Daniels probably cost my man Dan Quinn his job, to be honest with you.
7: That's tough.
6: To be honest with you. And I'm a big Jaden Daniels fan. But the reality is, like, he probably cost a lot of people their jobs this past weekend.
0: There's been some pushback aimed at Parsons, who's now in Green Bay and not on either team involved. But, says our Stephen A. Smith, why?
8: I think it's fair. I think he's right on the money. I think that we have to take into account this is not just some dude speaking about somebody he doesn't know. He has a relationship with Dan Quinn. Dan Quinn was the defensive coordinator in Dallas for years when he was there. He is no scrub. He is an elite player when he's healthy on the field. He has the credentials to say what he says. He has the relationship with Dan Quinn to justify him sticking his nose into somebody else's business. Because in his eyes, Dan Quinn is his business because that's his former boss as a defensive coordinator. Not to mention the fact that he's absolutely right in terms of what he said. It's nothing that he said wrong about Jaden Daniels. Not only that, he acknowledged the respect that he has for him and the affection that he has for him because he knows the brother can play and he talked about liking him, but there's no doubt about it. When there's 12 seconds left on the clock and you don't have a timeout, as a quarterback in your third year, you're supposed to get rid of the damn football. The last thing you're supposed to do is be running inbounds or getting sacked, which is what Jaden Daniels did. So everything Micah Parsons said is absolutely on the money. Last point, if we can talk about a sport we never played, particularly on that level, how the hell are we going to sit up there with a straight face and look at them who are actually playing the sport and tell them they should be quiet? We can talk about teammates and calling out your teammates or lack of decorum or anything like that. We can talk about those things. But at the end of the day, he ain't a member of the Washington Commanders. He doesn't owe Jaden Daniels anything, okay? If anything, you know what? He's going to side with Dan Quinn. And so it makes perfect sense, but most importantly, he has the credentials to do it. He knows what the hell he's talking about. What he said was absolutely correct, and he said it about a man he supports because it's the man that helped make him the player that he is.
9: I agree with Micah Parsons. I think he is in his right to address this because it's situational football, and I'll disagree with him on one point. He said it would have been different if Jaden Daniels was a rookie. No chance. Every high schooler in America that plays quarterback knows in a two-minute drill, no matter what the play is, the first thing I do is check the clock. How many timeouts do I have? What's the situation? So

0: It's inexcusable that, especially because, and you said it, Stephen A., not just 13, 12 seconds here. They had almost 50 seconds when the previous play was called. I don't care if Dan Quinn read him the Cheesecake Factory menu instead of a play call. The quarterback on the field looks at the clock. You have to know the situation. If a pass play is called, you know, got to throw it out of bounds, can't scramble around. The reason Micah Parsons is right to throw in his opinion is because it was egregious. I think players should be allowed to critique football because they play it too.
1: ESPN analyst Jordan Rogers. As for Parsons' status, he won't be playing Sunday against the Cowboys, although he did say on his podcast that if this was a Super Bowl week, he would play. He's yet to return to practice from last season's torn ACL, and meniscus remains on the PUP list. As for the status of Caleb Williams in Chicago, ESPN Bears reporter Courtney Cronin.
2: Caleb Williams was back in the fold at walkthrough today. He is listed as a full participant on the injury report. The Bears will have two actual practices Thursday and Friday, which certainly will factor into the decision as to whether he plays in Atlanta in week six. But coming off that extensive 30-minute workout that he had at Lambeau Field last Sunday, this is all very good news. Now, Ben Johnson said it's still fluid as to whether Williams will play and what that quarterback decision will be for the Falcons game, but it's trending in the right direction. Now, behind Williams, though, if he's not able to go, QB2 still up in the air. Ben Johnson said he's deciding between Case Keenum and Tyson Bagent about who will be getting those snaps should Williams not be able to play. But the offense as a whole can certainly benefit from his presence being back out there. Roma Dunze said the number one thing he's missed without Williams is 18's playmaking. Nobody does it quite like him. And in order for this team to reset today, the way that they are trying to move on from that really ugly Green Bay loss, Dunze said you just have to put it behind you and come out with a win. That is truly the only thing that will make this Bears team feel better moving forward.
1: Bears, Falcons in Atlanta Sunday. Falcons quarterback Michael Penix expected to start, says he felt good at practice. MRI was positive, as were the imaging results. Penix suffered a rib injury in the final minute of the fourth quarter in the overtime loss to Baltimore. We head into week six with three unbeaten teams and 3-0-5. Raiders started with three straight wins before their three-point loss to the still unbeaten Chiefs and their week five blowout loss to the Patriots. Time to turn to the first overall pick in the draft. Earlier on the Golics, Mike Senior.
3: They're 3-2. There are four teams in the AFC that are 4-1, and then the next closest teams are all 3-2. They're 3-2. How unfair would that be to the rest of the players on the team if you were to pull Kirk Cousins, who has 12 touchdowns, four interceptions, completing over 65% of his passes? I know he doesn't move very well, but all of a sudden you put a rookie in. Think of the rookie mistakes you're going to go through. How could you give up on a team that's 3-2?
1: Raiders host the 4-1 Bills on Sunday. Straight ahead, what are the keys for Thursday? SportsCenter All Night continues. It's ESPN Radio.
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1: 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Week 6 kicks off with a Thursday night matchup in Denver. Seahawks, Broncos. Denver coming off a win over the Chargers, although not that impressive for the Broncos. As for the keys for Seattle in the matchup, ESPN analyst Mina Kimes.
2: Sam Darnold needs to not turn the ball over. Obvious, I know, coming off a game in which the Seahawks turned it over 4 times, 3 inside their own 15-yard line. Very hard to win football games that way. And to be fair, it wasn't entirely Sam Darnold. There were 2 fumbles as well. But something that Darnold has struggled with since coming back is pressure. In fact, on the season, he has the second-worst QBR under pressure in the entire NFL, second only to Bo Nix. And, of course, we know this Denver Broncos defense can get after it. Particularly worried about Zach Allen on the interior, Nick Bonito too. But to me, if Sam could just protect the football, they should be able to win this because the quarterback I alluded to on the other side has been struggling, and I think the Seahawks defense will get after it.
1: Seahawks' last win in Denver was in 2006. From the baseball clubhouse, Joe Espada is out after 3 seasons as the Astros manager in Houston. Phillies say they're keeping Don Mattingly as their manager, 2-year contract. ESPN analyst Tim Kirkchen.
3: He should be back. He was 24 games over 500 for a team that was really struggling when he arrived. He's Don Mattingly. He's had a lot of managerial experiences. But now, you know this, They're going to have to figure out a bunch of positions on this team. They have multiple player personnel questions, probably way too many for a team that won 93 games last year. So let's not blame Rob Thompson for the slow start.
4: Yep.
3: And let's not blame Don Mattingly for them getting knocked out earlier than they would like. They need some work done on this team, and they're going to have to start it pretty soon.
1: Managers, especially in the National League, certainly in the spotlight this week in the League Championship Series, too.
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5: How good is that? Are you ready to take?
0: Number 5.
1: If you showed up a little late for Game 3 of the NLCS, things started without you, as our boot choppy noted.
6: So here we go. Snell ready to work, and the first offering of the game is hit in the air, right field, well struck. Tucker going back, and it's gone. First pitch of the game, Cherry

0: to the pavilion, into the sun, and the Brewers have jumped in front 1-0. Wow!
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2: Not long until we get to see this for real, but Wednesday, preseason action, and Giannis put on a show. One assist shy of a triple-double. 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
3: Look out, Giannis with Porter defending. A blow-by.
4: Oh, what a play! The blow-by, the perfectly thrown lob for the Nick Richards dunk.
5: Got it again as the Greek Freak on the lob. He no looks that lob.
1: Number three.
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6: Stars can win it with a save. Brock Nelson will try and keep it going. A fantastic game tonight. Nelson, the veteran, on to Smith. Stopped by the Stars netminder. And Dallas has come into Colorado and beaten the Avalanche in the shootout. 3-2, the final score.
1: Number two.
2: For the third time in their four wins this season, Capitals finish with at least five goals. Capitals Radio Network.
7: A shot, they score! Justin Hall let it go from the right point. I don't think anyone touched it on the way in. That might be two in two games.
1: Number one.
2: Back to the diamond. Dodgers took the lead in the bottom of the sixth of game three, which could have led to some second guessing for the Brewers had it not been for their top of the seventh.
0: The pitch. Swing and a high fly ball, right field. This ball's back. This one's got a chance. And it's gone. Into the pavilion over the right field wall. Jake Bowers will touch them all. And the Brewers have the lead on pitch number 11. What an at bat from Jake Bowers.
2: Jake Bowers, the two-run go-ahead shot. Garrett Mitchell follows that with a solo home run. Back-to-back home runs for the Brewers in the top of the seventh. Blake Snell pitching in the seventh inning for the first time in all of 2026. And he gives up those back-to-back homers. As for extending his starter into the seventh, hindsight, of course, 2020 for skipper Dave Roberts.
8: Through the sixth inning, and then once we got to the seventh inning, I think he retired 13 or 14 in a row, and his stuff was really good. I don't think that they were seeing him well, and I was trying to get him three more hitters, and we had Evan, you know, for that fourth hitter. He had his way with those two lefties and took care of Vaughn, and obviously the leadoff walk hurt. Hasn't given up a homer all year, but it's baseball, and for me, I felt good with where Blake's stuff was at, and you know, you got to give Bowers credit. He put together another good at-bat, which he did at their place, and you know, spurred that rally, and then right there saw 8-9 pitches, then end up hitting a homer. But yeah, I mean, I had Evan ready, you know, for Pratt right there.
2: Dodgers need a win today to stave off elimination. ALCS plays game three. That series tied 1-1. Rays and Guardians in Cleveland. Gavin Williams goes for the Guardians.
9: Going to have to execute the way I know how to. They don't strike out much, and they're going to put the ball in play. They're going to put a lot of pressure on us. So just going to have to execute the best way I know how to.
2: Start of game three moved up. Our coverage, 12:30 Eastern time. Straight ahead, the anatomy of what looked like a pitcher's duel. That's next. It's ESPN Radio.
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8: The pitch. Swing and a high fly ball right field. This ball's back. This one's got a chance. And it's gone! Into the pavilion over the right field wall. Jake Bowers will touch them all. And the Brewers have the lead on pitch number 11.
7: The Guardians and Rays get set for Game 3 of the ALCS in Cleveland.
9: It means a lot that they trust me to go Game 3, first game in Cleveland, up against, I think, you know, one of their best guys. 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
10: Leonard over to Beauvillier with a shot. He lifts that one wide. Lane Hudson deep into the Washington zone, center, and they score. And it's Josh Anderson for the second time tonight to tie it at 3.
7: Plus, the Seahawks and Broncos get set for Thursday night football at Mile High.
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12: 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The landscape for Thursday in Major League Baseball getting interesting. Mother Nature taking aim at Cleveland, so baseball moving up the start time for Game 3 by 5 hours. We've got afternoon baseball on Thursday. For the folks in Ohio, maybe a good day to use some of that accrued PTO or get dismissed early from school. ALCS moved up 5 hours. Baseball also moving up the start time of the NLCS by 1 hour. Game 4 getting underway slightly earlier than expected. As for Game 3, the action on Wednesday getting underway early there as well.
13: So here we go. Snell ready to work in the first offering of the game. Is hit in the air, right field, well struck. Tucker going back, and it's gone! First pitch of the game, Cheerio over the right field wall into the pavilion, into the sun, and the Brewers have jumped in front, 1-0. Wow!
12: First pitch from there. For the next handful of innings, it was a pitcher's duel between Robert Gasser and Blake Snell.
13: The 1-2. Swing and a miss, struck him out. That's a half dozen strikeouts for Blake Snell as he mows him down. 1-2-3 in the third.
14: The 1-2.
13: Breaking ball hit on the ground to the right side. There to pick it up, Terang throws to first. Freeman is out. And solid work by Gasser as he goes 5 shutout innings.
12: Dodgers and Brewers went to the 6th with Milwaukee leading 1-0. That first pitch homer.

0: still the difference. Bottom of the sixth. Three walks, loading the bases with one out for the Dodgers.
1: Smith waits the pitch. Swing and a high fly ball. Well struck. Left center field. That ball's back. Off the wall. Hernandez is in. Tucker's on his heels. Ohtani to third. And it's a two-run double for Will Smith. And the Dodgers have the lead 2-1.
0: Close to a grand slam, but it's a two-run double instead. Dodgers take the lead. Still had runners at second and third with one out, but
1: he's got Ohtani at third, Smith at second. A 1-2 is in there. Got him looking. And Edmund is gone on strikes, and Hall able to limit the damage. He strikes out back-to-back hitters to end the inning, and the Dodgers lead 2.
0: L.A. could not add to the lead. They still took a one-run lead to the seventh. But Milwaukee apparently figures out Blake Snell.
1: Swing and a high fly ball, right field. This ball's back. This one's got a chance. And it's gone! Into the pavilion over the right field wall. Jake Bowers will touch a ball. And the Brewers have the lead on pitch number 11. What an at bat from Jake Bowers. And a pitch. Swing and a high fly ball, right field. That ball is back. That ball is gone. And Mitchell will touch them all as they come pouring out of the first base dugout of the Brewers. And Mitchell slowly circles the bases. The Brewers now lead it 4-2.
0: Brewers grabbing the lead in the seventh. They had another run in the eighth, courtesy of a wild pitch. An RBI single from Joey Ortiz in the ninth makes it 6-2. It was just up to Trevor Megill to slam the door.
1: 3-2 pitch. Swing and a foul tip into the mitt of Contreras. And that's the ball game. And the Milwaukee Brewers are one win away from the World Series. Megill closes it out. And the Brewers win it 6-2 the final. What a performance by the Brewers.
0: Boog Shambi calling it right here on ESPN Radio. 6-2 the final. Milwaukee's taken the first three of the best of seven. Milwaukee's first 3-0 series lead in franchise history. Brewers were swept by the Dodgers in last year's NLCS. No team in baseball history has swept a playoff series against a team that swept them the previous year. Dodgers trailing 3-0 in a best of seven series for the first time since the World Series in 1966. They led this one 2-1 in the seventh. They wind up losing it 6-2. Jake Bowers, his third career postseason home run, his go-ahead shot, capping an at-bat that went all the way to 11 pitches. After the win, spoke with our Aldin Gonzalez.
2: You did it again. Another long at-bat leading to a good result. This one, 11 pitches, leading to the go-ahead home run. Take us through it.
3: No, again, it was just, I don't know, man. Mine went blank, found the flow, went into compete mode, and just happy I put a good swing on it.
2: Jake, what is it about this Brewers offense that any time the Dodgers seem to be building momentum, you guys would come right back and take it from them?
3: It's not just the offense. It's not just the offense. As a team, we have each other's backs. We have each other's backs. Our only goal in the game is to pick each other up and play for each other, man, and that's what that was about right there.
2: We've talked a lot about the bullpen in this series, but today seeing Robert Gasser throw up five scoreless innings against that lineup, what was it like watching him work today?
3: Man, so impressive. So impressive what he did. Didn't have the easiest year, but he's been firing on all cylinders for a few months now, and it's been fun to watch.
2: You got a 3-0 lead on the back-to-back reigning champions. How does it feel? What's the mindset moving forward for this team?
3: Mindset's the same, man. Win tonight. We got another game tomorrow. We're going to come out, stay focused, and, keep the same mentality.
0: Jake Bowers, second straight game where he's had an at-bat of at least 11 pitches. Brewers hitting back-to-back home runs for the third time in their playoff history. Those homers coming off Blake Snell.
4: I mean, yeah, it's wild that that's happened in back-to-back postseasons, but it's part of the game, and it wasn't going to define me, just frustrated. I was able to lock in just because I was focused. I knew what I needed to do, and that's part of the game, but to give up a leadoff home run to start the game, just

0: frustrating, but I'll learn from it.
1: Blake Snell, 6-plus innings, gave up ultimately 4 earned runs on 4 hits, walked 2, struck out 9, first time pitching into the 7th inning in 11 starts this season, had retired 14 straight batters before allowing those 3 runs in the 7th inning. Dodgers wind up losing. They're in an 0-3 hole. Manager Dave Roberts.
2: Not sure. I haven't digested this one. You know, they're going to run a bullpen game. So just trying to figure out, you know, which guys we want to be in there, how you kind of construct the lineup. But I haven't thought about that one yet.
1: See what happens in game 4 on Thursday as Milwaukee takes the first 3. ESPN analyst Tim Kirchen.
3: Buck Showalter called me the other day and he said, Tim, it's not little ball that the Brewers play, it's baseball. And they play the game of baseball better than any team, certainly in the National League. They put the ball in play. They steal bases. They're an elite defensive team. They almost became the first team since the 1959 White Sox to have the best record in baseball with the fewest home runs. They have more ways to score than any team in the major leagues. And yet, in this series, they have out-homered the Dodgers 5-0. This year, the Brewers had only 10 games in which they hit 3 home runs. That was the fewest such games. And yet, in the biggest game of the season, they hit 3 home runs to put this away and take a 3-0 lead. Watching the Brewers play is so much fun, and I am hoping that every other team out there is watching the Rays and the Guardians, but especially now the Brewers, because this is the blueprint on how to play the game properly, and they have done it all year.
4: None of this should be a shock to anyone, should it?
3: Scott, they won 103 games this year. They've been a really good team for several years now. But let's not forget, against the Dodgers last year, they got swept. They scored 4 runs in 4 games. They hit 118 as a team. And the biggest difference between last year's team and this year is Jake Bowers. Jake Bowers is 31 years old. He's with his 5th Major League team. His home run high in his career coming into this year was 12. He hit 26 home runs this year and is the biggest reason why this offense has gotten even better. And he has now put together the 2 biggest at-bats in this league championship series. The 12-pitch at-bat for a walk against Yamamoto and then that ridiculous 11-pitch at-bat tonight against Blake Snell with the 3-run homer. He has personified what the Brewers are. They find people, they bring them in, and they get better when they get to Milwaukee. So impressive what this kid is doing and what the Brewers are doing.
1: Game 4 in L.A., Brewers-Dodgers. Brewers going for the sweep. We'll hear it here on ESPN Radio. Our coverage, 7:30 Eastern time. That one's going to follow the afternoon matchup in the ALCS, the one that's been moved up because of weather in Cleveland. Rays, Guardians, our coverage 12:30 Eastern here on ESPN Radio. Right now, SportsCenter all night.
5: Good starting field position for not Lamar Jackson, but Tyler Huntley in at quarterback. Lamar, of course, came up limp after getting tackled on a sack late in that second quarter. He comes to the sideline. He's questionable to return with a lower body injury. He is on the sideline with no helmet and a beanie on.
1: So it sounded last weekend. WBAL Ravens quarterback Lamar Jackson did not practice Wednesday, but as for this weekend, Coach Jesse Minter.
6: It's definitely day to day. You know, I think a lot of times those things, right when they happen, you're not sure. And as you gather information, you look at stuff. But again, like to Lamar's credit, he's working his butt off. He's doing everything he can to be out here. And when he's able to be, then he will.
1: Our Adam Schefter gathering information. Sources telling him the 2-time MVP has a realistic chance to return Sunday against Cleveland. Jesse Minter saying that Jackson's considered day-to-day, as we heard, with that left ankle injury. ESPN analyst Jeff Saturday, Jason McCourty, Kyle Brandt with Greeny on GetUp.
7: The Ravens plus Lamar Jackson equals what?
8: Yeah, Super Bowl contender. They're 4-1 right now. I think this is the most slept-on team in the NFL. Jesse Minter's done a good job. They beat a very good Atlanta team with Huntley at the helm. They shut down Bijan Robinson. They forced Penix to beat him from the pocket. Went to overtime, but they found a way to win. It's a good football team, and they are put together well. And if Lamar comes back and plays to his level,

0: It will bring them to it.
1: Yeah, we probably haven't talked enough about Lamar Jackson and Declan Doyle, the new offensive coordinator, and the magic they've been able to make so far. Lamar Jackson being back, this is the same Baltimore Ravens team we've seen in the past, though. Like, it's not going to matter until January comes along.
0: That's true.
1: And Mark Andrews makes a big catch or doesn't fumble the ball. Lamar Jackson is able to make that key play to propel. They're in the same exact boat as, Kyle, you mentioned, of Josh Allen and the Buffalo Bills. Like, this is what we expect. Like, they're a very good football team. They're going to win a ton of games. When the playoffs start, then we'll start talking
2: about
1: it.
2: It's dueling Spider-Man teams. They're the Bills of the Beltway, and that's fine. We can get there. Yeah. I'll tell you this, if I'm a Ravens fan, right, I don't love this report. Like, I don't like realistic chance for Lamar. Give him another week. You have Snoop. Give us the next episode. Like, I am ready for the backup quarterback. I don't like rushing. See, Jason, you got it. I'm like, for the culture. I don't like rushing the quarterback at all.
3: Jackson sprained his ankle in the win over the Titans October 4th, then sat out Sunday night's overtime win over the Falcons. All of the Week 6 action getting underway tonight.
4: Seahawks at Broncos.
5: I think if you're the Seattle Seahawks, you got to send a message that you're still a reigning Super Bowl champions and you're going to have a lot to say. And I think if you lose a game like this coming up, I think it spells problems for Seattle.
6: Why would I go out there worried about throwing an interception? Why would I go out there trying to throw every football 50 yards down the field? Just play the play. If the play's there, hit it. If it's not there, check it down, run, throw it away, punt. Who cares? And I have to just remind myself not to play hero ball. It's just one play at a time. Do exactly what I'm supposed to do. And who cares? If the play causes me to throw an interception and I forced it and that was there and I like what I saw, it may happen. It's happened before, it may happen again.
7: You can't play the quarterback position worried about forcing turnovers or worried about throwing an interception. That's the problem. He's not playing the play. I almost feel like Bo Nix has the yips a little bit when it comes to his progression reads.
8: If he didn't get hurt, they could have won the AFC last year.
9: Bo looks like a quarterback whose head is completely and totally spinning.
5: You're the starting quarterback for the Denver Broncos. You don't get injured. The likelihood is that you're in the Super Bowl last year. And here you are talking about, you think about this and you think about that, but then you say, okay, why think about that all? Just run the play. No. You're supposed to be out there being a leader and a stud.
10: No qualifying quarterback has taken longer before throwing this season than Sam Darnold, about 3.25 seconds. That's about 0.4 seconds slower than he was getting the ball out last season.
11: It feels like Sam Darnold is just getting hit far too often, and the sacks are up. And I think it's a combination of playing slow and then drifting.
12: It's like he doesn't know. We don't want to throw interceptions, you know. Like, stay positive, stick to it, trust your reads, take care of the ball.
13: Yeah, obviously a short week. You know, we're rolling. Just another opportunity to go out there and play good football. Obviously learned a lot from last week. I think it's really the same thing of what I said right after the game. You know, just got to be a little bit more decisive.
3: Seahawks, Broncos getting week 6 underway with the Thursday night matchup. Stingy defense early in the season. That's next. SportsCenter All Night continues. It's ESPN Radio.
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1: 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A night ago, 32 teams in action on the ice. It gave us a grand total of 112 goals, the most in the four-year history of the Frozen Frenzy, too shy of the NHL record for the most on any single day. We did not have 100 goals on Wednesday. We did have 13 plus the one awarded for the shootout win in Denver.
2: Stars can win it with a save. Brock Nelson will try and keep it going. A fantastic game tonight. Nelson, the veteran, on to Smith. Stopped by the Stars' netminder. And Dallas has come into Colorado and beaten the Avalanche in the shootout. 3-2, the final score.
1: 96.7 FM, the ticket. Stars get the shootout win. 3-2. Two goals allowed to the Avs. Dallas has allowed 12 goals this season. Fewest in the NHL. 8 goals against in the last 6 games. Stars' last 3 wins against the Avs have all been shootout winners. Goes in the books as a 3-2 win for the Stars. The other 9 goals on Wednesday coming between the Canadiens and the Capitals.
3: Leonard over to Beauvillier with a shot. He lifts that one wide. Lane Hudson sends it through center ice. Deep into the Washington zone. Center, and they score. And it's Josh Anderson for the second time tonight, set up by Alex Newhook to tie it at 3.
1: TSN 690 as Montreal ties it in the second. But then in the third,
4: a shot, they score! Justin Hall let it go from the right point. I don't think anyone touched it on the way in. It might be 2-2 games, and the Capitals have taken a 4-3 lead. Justin Hall gets it for Washington.
1: First Capitals defenseman to score in each of his first 2 games with the franchise. Capitals Radio Network. Washington wins at 5-4 over the Canadiens. They're 3-1 at home this season. They've scored at least 5 goals in 3 of their 4 wins. Alex Ovechkin gets an assist, 760 career assists, 2 behind Nicklas Backstrom for the franchise record. SportsCenter All Night, ESPN Radio. Big weekend coming up for college football. Top 5 matchup between Ohio State and Indiana, Mississippi State LSU, Alabama Tennessee, Mizzou Ole Miss, Oklahoma State, Houston, all matchups involving ranked teams. Ditto for 8th-ranked BYU and number 2 Notre Dame. Irish, a little banged up, ESPN's Pete Thamel.
5: Leonard Moore missed the Stanford game after suffering a concussion the week earlier in the University of North Carolina game. I've been told that Leonard Moore, although his status is questionable, is on track to come back and play in this game. Obviously, he has to go through concussion protocol, so nothing is given until he does.

0: But I've been told there's optimism for his trajectory to get back for this huge game in Provo. Obviously, he's one of the five best players in the sport. It would obviously be huge for that Notre Dame defense. Also key for that Notre Dame defense, they get back Kingston Vilamuasa, linebacker. He's off the injury report. He'd been dealing with a thumb injury. And we'll find out later this week on Jason Onye, the defensive lineman. He is questionable with an ankle injury.
1: And as for the keys for this matchup, ESPN analyst Roddy Jones and Tom Luginbill.
2: I think for BYU, it is imperative they find a way to run the football between the tackles, particularly in the red area. Just two touchdowns and five attempts a week ago versus Iowa State. But it's the physical inside run game that they're lacking with LJ Martin. How do they get it back without him in the lineup?
3: Luke, it's such a big question and topic of conversation that it had Pete Thamel chiming in on the group chat today. That's how you know something is big and important. But I'm looking at that BYU defense and the challenge that it's going to create for Notre Dame offensively. This is the best unit on defense that Notre Dame has seen all year long. The front is incredibly experienced and they are big and physical. At linebacker and in the secondary, they are as athletic as anybody in the country with Kade Uluwave at the linebacker position, who is as quick, as fast, and explosive as anybody at that position in the country. And then Faletau Satuala on the back end is super lengthy at safety. So that BYU defense is going to present some challenges for Notre Dame.
1: College game day will be in Provo. BYU, Notre Dame, huge showdown this weekend. As for the showdown between fourth-ranked Ohio State at number five Indiana, ESPN analyst Greg McElroy.
4: I'm actually going to go with Indiana here, Jay, and it's hard for me right now to watch Indiana and think that I've seen their very best. I don't think I have. And yet still the numbers reflect a very good football team. They're going to have to turn this game into a line of scrimmage battle. The one weak spot right now for Ohio State is their offensive line, and I think Indiana's defensive line can attack that group. They have 49 tackles for loss this year. They have 20 sacks through six games. It's third nationally in both categories. And if you look at last year, that's where they won the game. They sacked Julian Sand five times in the Big Ten championship game. They held Ohio State to just 58 rushing yards on 26 attempts. They're going to have to dominate the line of scrimmage, not just with their defensive line, but also their offensive line by running the football and manufacturing big plays. And they have the personnel at not just wide receiver, but at quarterback to be able to potentially do that.
1: Ohio State and Indiana. From Bloomington, Indiana, 6-0 on the season, trying to stay unbeaten. That's a noon kickoff. Also at noon, number 7, Texas hosting Florida in the SEC. That one will be on ABC. Mississippi State, LSU on ESPN in that matchup of ranked teams. We'll also see top-ranked Georgia this weekend facing Auburn. That one a 3:30 kick on ESPN. An 0-3 hole. It's a tough deficit. That's next. SportsCenter All Night. It's ESPN Radio.
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1: Heading into week six, Unsportsmanlike takes a look this morning. 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
1: Rams' Larry Jackson is still suspended, but it's been cut from 2 games to 1 after that punch following the Monday Night Football game. Baseball moving up game 3 of the ALCS. It's now a matinee matchup thanks to Mother Nature heading into Ohio. Dodgers now have their backs to the wall.
2: Game 3 from Dodger Stadium. So here we go. Snell ready to work. Is hit in the air. Right field well struck. Tucker going back and it's gone. First pitch of the game. Cheerio over the right field wall into the pavilion, into the sun. Wow. Swing, high fly ball, right field. This ball's back. This one's got a chance. And it's gone.
3: This is who they are. This is what they do. Trying to move to a game away from the World Series.
4: Our guys have, you know, been battle tested. It's an elimination game. We just got to get a win.
1: Brewers took the first two at home. And then Wednesday, they take game 3 in L.A. 6-2, the final. Brewers were swept by the Dodgers a year ago in the NLCS. Now they're on the verge of sweeping the Dodgers. John Ciambi, Doug Glanville have had the call of the NLCS for us here on ESPN Radio. Back to L.A. Boog.
2: All right, Jay, thanks very much. And how about the Milwaukee Brewers? They're up 3 games to none in the NLCS. One more win, and they're on their way to the World Series. So many places you can go. The performance of Gasser, the performance of D.L. Hall, and then, of course, Bowers and that amazing at-bat for the second time in this series, Doug.
5: And that's what we've seen, a complete team. And they are consistent, and the things that they're good at, they continue to use as pressure points against their opponent. Even the Los Angeles Dodgers did not have answers. And in fact, they counterpunched. The Brewers are always counterpunching. The Dodgers put up 2, and it was a little shocking. Uribe has been flawless this postseason. He finally gives up some run. His command isn't there. And right away, when they get into the dugout, they put up 3 with back-to-back home runs with Bowers and Mitchell. So we heard the postgame on Bowers talking about having each other's back. That's what it seems like they play. Someone has a bad outing, they pick them up in the next inning. And then their bullpen all around that just slaps up zeros. And, you know, so if they get a lead, they hold it. And if they're close, they keep it close. And then they get the hit. So they scored many ways tonight, stole a base, they do it all. And they showed that they can go toe-to-toe with the Dodgers on the road. And it was an exclamation point tonight.
2: Blake Snell was dominant until he wasn't. Yeah. There's one spot that I think everybody agreed the Dodgers had an advantage, and that was the starting rotation. And that just has not impacted things from a Dodger perspective the way they had hoped.
5: Well, it seems like against the Brewers, it's one team where you could have a starting rotation, but you better go 9. And it's hard. Nobody's

0: really going nine. As soon as they come out, they find responses to their bullpen, and they seem to tack on and get you at that weak point. And it seemed like the right lane, right? Blake Snell goes in, and it's like, okay, a couple lefties are coming up. Okay, we'll leave them in. Home run, home run. And then they're just, like, stunned. But that's what the Brewers have done. And once they had that lead, they absolutely held on to it.
1: Glass now goes for the Dodgers. The Brewers didn't even announce a starter, so we'll wait and see whether it's Chad Patrick or Shane Drouin. But regardless, you know the way Milwaukee goes about it. They're going to try and finish off the Dodgers tomorrow in four.
0: Absolutely. And they know that, yes, even if they have a starter go 2-3, they have guys like Aaron Ashby that eat up three more innings. So they're not worried with this bullpen because their bullpen can cover any part of the game. That's their strength. They have guys that match up in any lane, and that's why they continue to protect leads when they get them.
1: Brewers win it 6-2, the final, and they're up three games to none in this best of seven National League Championship Series. For Doug Glanville, I'm John Schombe, right here in your home for every pitch of the World Series, Major League Baseball on ESPN Radio and the ESPN app. Now we send it back to Jay Reynolds in the studio.
2: All right, Boog, Dodgers trailing 3-0 in the best of seven series for the first time since the 1966 World Series. In Game 3, they had a 2-1 lead in the seventh inning, but the Brewers rally, get the 6-2 win. Brewers are up 3-0 in the series. First time they've had a 3-0 series lead in franchise history. What has manager Pat Murphy told the team?
3: I don't need to tell them anything. Like, we don't change anything. There's nothing to change. You know, no, the Dodgers are an incredible team that's won back-to-back championships. You think they're not good enough to come back and win a game against us or come back and play well? I know how good they are. Our guys know how good they are. Our guys know what we're up against. But that doesn't change anything. We come out and play the same way every time. No matter how I feel. You know what I mean? Like, this, it really doesn't. You know what I mean? There's no feeling good, feeling bad. It's just onward. You know, like I've said, like the goal the whole time from spring training, February 9th, the first day we got together, the goal the whole time is just like build a resiliency and a passion for being in the now and a passion for winning tonight and then let them tap us on the shoulder when it's over.
2: Teams that take a 3-0 series lead and a best of seven have gone on to win the series 98% of the time. They're 41-1. The one team to lose was the Yankees in 2004 against the Boston Red Sox. Game 4 coming up on Thursday. Game 3 did see Shohei Ohtani in the lineup despite being dropped to 6th. He was on base three times in the loss with a walk. He was hit by a pitch and had a single in the 8th inning. First time since September 1st he's reached base three times in a game. As for his future as a two-way player, Katie Wu, the Dodgers reporter for The Athletic, earlier on ESPN Radio.
4: The real answer is it's just too soon. And the Dodgers have said nothing that would indicate that they would change that. I think they might change how they deploy him, how they use him. Maybe it's not for a full two-way season. Maybe it's similar to what they did in 2025 when he was coming back from injury and he ramped back up in the second half. But if Shohei Ohtani wants to pitch, he's going to pitch. That's kind of how they got into this predicament this season in the first place, was his insistence that even though he was pitching through some knee pain and right bicep soreness, that he could still return and be a pitcher by this season. I don't fault any player for trying to do everything they can to return back to the field, and especially Shohei, who has not pitched consistently since 2023. But while hindsight is 2020, you look back and you wonder, was his insistence to return to the mound the main cause in his lack of ability right now?
2: The NLCS could come to an end Thursday. Dodgers trying to avoid a sweep and force a Game 5. Brewers looking to uncork some champagne. Game 3 of the ALCS comes up today, too. Guardians and Rays, that series tied 1-1 after the first two at the Trop. Game 3 moved up from a 6 p.m. start in Cleveland to 1 o'clock in the afternoon as they're expecting weather to come in. That could bode well for Guardian starter Gavin Williams, ESPN analyst Tim Kirchin.
5: We've seen his numbers in day games against his numbers in night games. He's way better in day games, but he's great wherever he pitches. He led the league, the American League, in strikeouts this year. And, of course, he got the final out of Game 4 against the White Sox and then started Game 5 of the LDS and struck out 12. He is the only pitcher in Major League history to strike out 12 and allow one hit in a winner-take-all game. That

0: how dominant he was in the winner-take-all game that got the Guardians to the next round. Amazing.
1: As for the Rays, Tim, they're relentless at the plate and on the bases. They've committed one error in five games here in the postseason. But what stands out about the way Kevin Cash uses that bullpen?
0: Well, the bullpen's been great. Every part of their pitching staff has been great. But he has so many big, versatile arms out there. And the way he's used Ian Seymour, who was a starter but now can give them extra innings in relief. Cam Boozer's been great. Kevin Kelly. And Brian Baker, of course. He has four saves and hasn't allowed a hit yet. So you take that elite defense, put the ball in play, really good rotation, and now this bullpen is as hot as it's been all year.
2: 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With the change by Major League Baseball, our coverage starts now at 12:30 Eastern Time. NLCS Game 4, our coverage at 7:30 Eastern. 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Right now, SportsCenter all night.
3: There's only 7 seconds on the clock. There are no timeouts. This is going to end up in a tie if they don't spike it. Wow. It ends up in a tie.
4: Trying to gain more for the kick. The right call is honestly that we can go clock it early.
5: I'm happy it wasn't a loss, and I'm sad it wasn't a win. That's how I feel.
2: We're on the verge of week six, but the head shaking continues from what we saw in week five, like the Commanders settling for a tie after that botched ending of their game with the Giants. We heard Micah Parsons on his podcast having the back of his former defensive coordinator when they were in Dallas. Dan Quinn, who's now the head coach in Washington.
6: Jalen Daniels probably cost my man Dan Quinn his job, to be honest with you.
7: That's tough.
6: To be honest with you. And I'm a big Jalen Daniels fan. But the reality is, like, he probably cost a lot of people their jobs this past weekend.
2: There's been some pushback aimed at Parsons, who's now in Green Bay and not on either team involved. But, says our Stephen A. Smith, why?
8: I think it's fair. I think he's right on the money. I think that we have to take into account this is not just some dude speaking about somebody he doesn't know. He has a relationship with Dan Quinn. Dan Quinn was the defensive coordinator in Dallas for years when he was there. He is no scrub. He is an elite player when he's healthy on the field. He has the credentials to say what he says. He has the relationship with Dan Quinn to justify him sticking his nose into somebody else's business. Because in his eyes, Dan Quinn is his business because that's his former boss as a defensive coordinator. Not to mention the fact that he's absolutely right in terms of what he said. It's nothing that he said wrong about Jalen Daniels. Not only that, he acknowledged the respect that he has for him and the affection that he has for him because he knows the brother can play and he talked about liking him. But there's no doubt about it. When there's 12 seconds left on the clock and you don't have a timeout, as a quarterback in your third year, you're supposed to get rid of the damn football. The last thing you're supposed to do is be running inbounds or getting sacked, which is what Jaden Daniels did. So everything Micah Parsons said is absolutely on the money. Last point. If we can talk about a sport we never played, particularly on that level, how the hell are we going to sit up there with a straight face and look at them who are actually playing the sport and tell them they should be quiet? We can talk about teammates and calling out your teammates or lack of decorum or anything like that. We can talk about those things. But at the end of the day, he ain't a member of the Washington Commanders. He doesn't owe Jaden Daniels anything, okay? If anything, you know what? He's going to side with Dan Quinn. And so it makes perfect sense, but most importantly, he has the credentials to do it. He knows what the hell he's talking about. What he said was absolutely correct, and he said it about a man he supports because it's the man that helped make him the player that he is.
9: I agree with Micah Parsons. I think he is in his right to address this because it's situational football. And I'll disagree with him on one point. He said it would have been different if Jaden Daniels was a rookie. No chance. Every high schooler in America that plays quarterback knows in a two-minute drill, no matter what the play is, the first thing I do is check the clock. How many timeouts do I have? What's the situation? So it's inexcusable that, especially because, and you said it, Stephen A., not just 13, 12 seconds here. They had almost 50 seconds when the previous play was called. I don't care if Dan Quinn read him the Cheesecake Factory menu instead of a play call. The quarterback on the field looks at the clock. You have to know the situation. If a pass play is called, you know, got to throw it out of bounds, can't scramble around. The reason Micah Parsons is right to throw in his opinion is because it was egregious. I think players should be allowed to critique football because they play it too.
2: ESPN analyst Jordan Rogers. As for Parsons' status, he won't be playing Sunday against the Cowboys, although he did say on his podcast that if this was a Super Bowl week, he would play. He's yet to return to practice from last season's torn ACL, and meniscus remains on the PUP list. As for the status of Caleb Williams in Chicago,

0: ESPN Bears reporter Courtney Cronin.
1: Caleb Williams was back in the fold at walkthrough today. He is listed as a full participant on the injury report. The Bears will have two actual practices Thursday and Friday, which certainly will factor into the decision as to whether he plays in Atlanta in week six. But coming off that extensive 30-minute workout that he had at Lambeau Field last Sunday, this is all very good news. Now, Ben Johnson said it's still fluid as to whether Williams will play and what that quarterback decision will be for the Falcons game, but it's trending in the right direction. Now, behind Williams, though, if he's not able to go, QB2 still up in the air. Ben Johnson said he's deciding between Case Keenum and Tyson Bagent about who will be getting those snaps should Williams not be able to play. But the offense as a whole can certainly benefit from his presence being back out there. Rome Odunze said the number one thing he's missed without Williams is 18's playmaking. Nobody does it quite like him. And in order for this team to reset today, the way that they are trying to move on from that really ugly Green Bay loss, Odunze said you just have to put it behind you and come out with a win. That is truly the only thing that will make this Bears team feel better moving forward.
0: Bears Falcons in Atlanta Sunday. Falcons quarterback Michael Penix expected to start, says he felt good at practice. MRI was positive, as were the imaging results. Penix suffered a rib injury in the final minute of the fourth quarter in the overtime loss to Baltimore. We head into week six with three unbeaten teams and 3-0-5. Raiders started with three straight wins before their three-point loss to the still unbeaten Chiefs and their week five blowout loss to the Patriots. Time to turn to the first overall pick in the draft. Earlier on the Golics, Mike Senior.
2: They're 3-2. There are four teams in the AFC that are 4-1, and then the next closest teams are all 3-2. They're 3-2. How unfair would that be to the rest of the players on the team if you were to pull Kirk Cousins, who has 12 touchdowns, 4 interceptions, completing over 65% of his passes? I know he doesn't move very well, but all of a sudden you put a rookie in. Think of the rookie mistakes you're going to go through. How could you give up on a team that's 3-2?
0: Raiders host the 4-1 Bills on Sunday. Straight ahead, what are the keys for Thursday? SportsCenter All Night continues. 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
1: 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Week 6 kicks off with a Thursday night matchup in Denver. Seahawks, Broncos. Denver coming off a win over the Chargers, although not that impressive for the Broncos. As for the keys for Seattle in the matchup, ESPN analyst Mina Kimes.
2: Sam Darnold needs to not turn the ball over. Obvious, I know, coming off a game in which the Seahawks turned it over 4 times, 3 inside their own 15-yard line. Very hard to win football games that way. And to be fair, it wasn't entirely Sam Darnold. There were 2 fumbles as well. But something that Darnold has struggled with since coming back is pressure. In fact, on the season, he is the second worst QBR under pressure in the entire NFL, second only to Bo Nix. And of course, we know this Denver Broncos defense can get after it. Particularly worried about Zach Allen on the interior, Nick Bonito too. But to me, if Sam could just protect the football, they should be able to win this because the quarterback I alluded to on the other side has been struggling, and I think the Seahawks defense will get after it.
1: Seahawks' last win in Denver was in 2006. From the baseball clubhouse, Joe Espada is out after 3 seasons as the Astros manager in Houston. Phillies say they're keeping Don Mattingly as their manager, 2-year contract. ESPN analyst Tim Kirkchen.
3: He should be back. He was 24 games over 500 for a team that was really struggling when he arrived. He's Don Mattingly. He's had a lot of managerial experiences. But now, you know this, They're going to have to figure out a bunch of positions on this team. They have multiple player personnel questions, probably way too many for a team that won 93 games last year. So let's not blame Rob Thompson for the slow start.
4: Yep.
3: And let's not blame Don Mattingly for them getting knocked out earlier than they would like. They need some work done on this team, and they're going to have to start it pretty soon.
1: Managers, especially in the National League, certainly in the spotlight this week in the League Championship Series, too.
0: SportsCenter All Night.
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5: How good is that? Are you ready to take?
0: Number 5.
1: If you showed up a little late for Game 3 of the NLCS, things started without you, as our boot choppy noted.
6: So here we go. Snell ready to work, and the first offering of the game is hit in the air, right field, well struck. Tucker going back, and it's gone! First pitch of the game, Cheerio over the right field wall, into the pavilion, into the sun, and the Brewers have jumped in front, 1-0. Wow!
0: Number 4.
1: Not long until we get to see this for real, but Wednesday, preseason action, and Giannis put on a show. One assist shy of a triple-double. WPLG Local 10.
7: Look out, Giannis with Porter defending. A blow-by.
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8: 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He no-looks that lob.
0: Number 3.
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9: Stars can win it with a save. Brock Nelson will try and keep it going. A fantastic game tonight. Nelson, the veteran, on to Smith. Stopped by the Stars netminder. And Dallas has come into Colorado and beaten the Avalanche in the shootout. 3-2, the final score.
0: Number 2.
1: For the third time in their 4 wins this season, Capitals finish with at least 5 goals. Capitals Radio Network.
10: A shot, they score! Justin Hall let it go from the right point. I don't think anyone touched it on the way in. That might be 2 in 2 games.
0: Number 1.
1: Back to the diamond. Dodgers took the lead in the bottom of the 6th of Game 3, which could have led to some second guessing for the Brewers had it not been for their top of the 7th.
6: The pitch. Swing and a high fly ball, right field. This ball's back. This one's got a chance. And it's gone! Into the pavilion over the right field wall. Jake Bowers will touch them all. And the Brewers have the lead on pitch number 11. Wanted it back from Jake Bowers.
1: Jake Bowers, a 2-run go-ahead.

0: Head shot. Garrett Mitchell follows that with a solo home run. Back-to-back home runs for the Brewers in the top of the seventh. Blake Snell pitching in the seventh inning for the first time in all of 2026. And he gives up those back-to-back homers. As for extending his starter into the seventh, hindsight, of course, 2020 for skipper Dave Roberts.
1: Through the sixth inning, and then once we got to the seventh inning, I think he retired 13 or 14 in a row, and his stuff was really good. I don't think that they were seeing him well, and I was trying to get him three more hitters, and we had Evan, you know, for that fourth hitter. He had his way with those two lefties and took care of Vaughn, and obviously the leadoff walk hurt. Hasn't given up a homer all year, but it's baseball, and for me, I felt good with where Blake's stuff was at, and, you know, you got to give Bowers credit. He put together another good at-bat, which he did at their place, and, you know, spurred that rally, and then right there saw 8-9 pitches, then end up hitting a homer. But yeah, I mean, I had Evan ready, you know, for Pratt right there.
0: Dodgers need a win today to stave off elimination. ALCS plays game 3. That series tied 1-1. Rays and Guardians in Cleveland. Gavin Williams goes for the Guardians.
2: Going to have to execute the way I know how to. They don't strike out much, and they're going to put the ball in play. They're going to put a lot of pressure on us. So just going to have to execute the best way I know how to.
0: Start of game 3 moved up. Our coverage 12:30 Eastern time. Straight ahead, the anatomy of what looked like a pitcher's duel. That's next at ESPN Radio.
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4: The pitch. Swing and a high fly ball right field. This ball's back. This one's got a chance. And it's gone! Into the pavilion over the right field wall. Jake Bowers will touch them all. And the Brewers have the lead on pitch number 11.
3: The Guardians and Rays get set for Game 3 of the ALCS in Cleveland.
5: It means a lot that they trust me to go Game 3, first game in Cleveland, up against, I think, you know, one of their best guys. 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
6: Leonard over to Beauvillier with a shot. He lifts that one wide. Lane Hudson deep into the Washington zone, center, and they score. And it's Josh Anderson for the second time tonight to tie it at 3.
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8: 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The landscape for Thursday in Major League Baseball getting interesting. Mother Nature taking aim at Cleveland, so baseball moving up the start time for Game 3 by 5 hours. We've got afternoon baseball on Thursday. For the folks in Ohio, maybe a good day to use some of that accrued PTO. Or get dismissed early from school. ALCS moved up 5 hours. Baseball also moving up the start time of the NLCS by 1 hour. Game 4 getting underway slightly earlier than expected. As for Game 3, the action on Wednesday getting underway early there as well.
9: So here we go. Snell ready to work, and the first offering of the game is hit in the air, right field, well struck. Tucker going back, and it's gone! First pitch of the game, Cheerio over the right field wall, into the pavilion, into the sun, and the Brewers have jumped in front, 1-0. Wow!
8: First pitch from there. For the next handful of innings, it was a pitcher's duel between Robert Gasser and Blake Snell.
9: The 1-2. Swing and a miss, struck him out. That's a half dozen strikeouts for Blake Snell as he mows him down. 1-2-3 in the third. The 1-2. Breaking ball hit on the ground to the right side. There to pick it up, Terang throws to first. Freeman is out. And solid work by Gasser as he goes 5 shutout innings.
8: Dodgers and Brewers went to the 6th with Milwaukee leading 1-0. That first pitch homer, still the difference. Bottom of the 6th. 3 walks, loading the bases with 1 out for the Dodgers.
9: Smith waits the pitch. Swing and a high fly ball. Well struck. Left center field. That ball's back. Off the wall. Hernandez is in. Tucker's on his heels. Ohtani to third. And it's a 2-run double for Will Smith. And the Dodgers have the lead 2-1.
8: Close to a grand slam, but it's a 2-run double instead. Dodgers take the lead, still had runners at second and third with 1 out, but
9: he's got Ohtani at third, Smith at second. A 1-2 is in there, got him looking, and Edmund is gone on strikes, and Hall able to limit the damage. He strikes out back-to-back hitters to end the inning, and the Dodgers lead 2.
8: L.A. could not add to the lead. They still took a 1-run lead to the 7th. But Milwaukee apparently figures out Blake Snell.
9: Swing and a high fly ball, right field. This ball's back. This one's got a chance. And it's gone. Into the pavilion over the right field wall. Jake Bowers will touch them all. And the Brewers have the lead on pitch number 11. What an at bat from Jake Bowers.
10: And a pitch.
9: Swing and a high fly ball right field. That ball is back.

0: back. That ball is gone. And Mitchell will touch them all as they come pouring out of the first base dugout of the Brewers. And Mitchell slowly circles the bases. The Brewers now lead it 4-2.
1: Brewers grabbing the lead in the seventh. They had another run in the eighth, courtesy of a wild pitch. An RBI single from Joey Ortiz in the ninth makes it 6-2. It was just up to Trevor Megill to slam the door.
0: 3-2 pitch. Swing and a foul tip into the mitt of Contreras. And that's the ball game. And the Milwaukee Brewers are one win away from the World Series. Megill closes it out, and the Brewers win it 6-2, the final. What a performance by the Brewers.
1: Boog Sciombi calling it right here on ESPN Radio. 6-2, the final. Milwaukee's taken the first three of the best of seven. Milwaukee's first 3-0 series lead in franchise history. Brewers were swept by the Dodgers in last year's NLCS. No team in baseball history has swept a playoff series against a team that swept them the previous year. Dodgers trailing 3-0 in a best-of-seven series for the first time since the World Series in 1966. They led this one 2-1 in the seventh. They wind up losing it 6-2. Jake Bowers, his third career postseason home run, his go-ahead shot capping an at-bat that went all the way to 11 pitches. After the win, spoke with our Aldin Gonzalez.
2: You did it again. Another long at-bat leading to a good result. This one, 11 pitches, leading to the go-ahead home run. Take us through it.
3: No, again, it was just, I don't know, man. Mine went blank, found the flow, went into compete mode, and, just happy I put a good swing on it.
2: Jake, what is it about this Brewers offense that any time the Dodgers seem to be building momentum, you guys would come right back and take it from them?
3: It's not just the offense. As a team, we have each other's backs. Our only goal in the game is to pick each other up and play for each other, man, and that's what that was about right there.
2: We talked a lot about the bullpen in this series, but today, seeing Robert Gasser throw up 5 scoreless innings against that lineup, what was it like watching him work today?
3: Man, so impressive. So impressive what he did. Didn't have the easiest year, but he's been firing on all cylinders for a few months now, and it's been fun to watch.
2: You got a 3-0 lead on the back-to-back reigning champions. How does it feel? What's the mindset moving forward for this team?
3: Mindset's the same, man. Win tonight. We got another game tomorrow. We're going to come out, stay focused, and, keep the same mentality.
1: Jake Bowers, second straight game where he's had an at-bat of at least 11 pitches. Brewers hitting back-to-back home runs for the third time in their playoff history. Those homers coming off Blake Snell.
4: I mean, yes, wild that that's happened in back-to-back postseasons, but it's part of the game, and it wasn't going to define me, just frustrated. I was able to lock in just because I was focused. I knew what I needed to do, and that's part of the game. But to give up a leadoff home run to start the game is just frustrating, but I'll learn from it.
1: Blake Snell, 6-plus innings, gave up ultimately 4 earned runs on 4 hits, walked 2, struck out 9, first time pitching into the 7th inning in 11 starts this season, had retired 14 straight batters before allowing those 3 runs in the 7th inning. Dodgers wind up losing. They're in an 0-3 hole. Manager Dave Roberts.
5: Not sure. I haven't digested this one. They're going to run a bullpen game. So just trying to figure out, which guys we want to be in there, how you kind of construct the lineup. But I haven't thought about that one yet.
1: See what happens in game 4 on Thursday as Milwaukee takes the first 3. ESPN analyst Tim Kirchen.
6: Buck Showalter called me the other day and he said, Tim, it's not little ball that the Brewers play. It's baseball. And they play the game of baseball better than any team, certainly in the National League. They put the ball in play. They steal bases. They're an elite defensive team. They almost became the first team since the 1959 White Sox to have the best record in baseball with the fewest home runs. They have more ways to score than any team in the major leagues. And yet, in this series, they have out-homered the Dodgers 5-0. This year, the Brewers had only 10 games in which they hit 3 home runs. That was the fewest such game.

0: And yet in the biggest game of the season, they hit three home runs to put this away and take a 3-0 lead. Watching the Brewers play is so much fun, and I am hoping that every other team out there is watching the Rays and the Guardians, but especially now the Brewers, because this is the blueprint on how to play the game properly, and they have done it all year.
1: None of this should be a shock to anyone, should it?
0: Scott, they won 103 games this year. They've been a really good team for several years now. But let's not forget, against the Dodgers last year, they got swept. They scored four runs in four games. They hit 118 as a team. And the biggest difference between last year's team and this year is Jake Bowers. Jake Bowers is 31 years old. He's with his fifth Major League team. His home run high in his career coming into this year was 12. He hit 26 home runs this year and is the biggest reason why this offense has gotten even better. And he has now put together the two biggest at-bats in this league championship series. The 12-pitch at-bat for a walk against Yamamoto and then that ridiculous 11-pitch at-bat tonight against Blake Snell with the three-run homer. He has personified what the Brewers are. They find people, they bring them in, and they get better when they get to Milwaukee. So impressive what this kid is doing and what the Brewers are doing.
2: Game four in L.A., Brewers-Dodgers. Brewers going for the sweep. We'll hear it here on ESPN Radio. Our coverage, 7:30 Eastern time. That one's going to follow the afternoon matchup in the ALCS, the one that's been moved up because of weather in Cleveland. Rays, Guardians, our coverage 12:30 Eastern here on ESPN Radio. Right now, SportsCenter all night.
3: Good starting field position for not Lamar Jackson, but Tyler Huntley in at quarterback. Lamar, of course, came up limp after getting tackled on a sack late in that second quarter. He comes to the sideline. He's questionable to return with a lower body injury. He is on the sideline with no helmet and a beanie on.
2: So it sounded last weekend, WBAL Ravens quarterback Lamar Jackson did not practice Wednesday, but as for this weekend, Coach Jesse Minter.
4: It's definitely day-to-day. I think a lot of times those things, right when they happen, you're not sure. And as you gather information, you look at stuff. But again, like to Lamar's credit, he's working his butt off. He's doing everything he can to be out here. And when he's able to be, then he will.
2: Our Adam Schefter gathering information. Sources telling him the two-time MVP has a realistic chance to return Sunday against Cleveland. Jesse Minter saying that Jackson's considered day-to-day, as we heard, with that left ankle injury. ESPN analyst Jeff Saturday, Jason McCourty, Kyle Brandt with Greeny on GetUp.
5: The Ravens plus Lamar Jackson equals what?
6: Yeah, a Super Bowl contender. They're 4-1 right now. I think this is the most slept-on team in the NFL. Jesse Minter's done a good job. They beat a very good Atlanta team with Huntley at the helm. They shut down Bijan Robinson. They forced Penix to beat him from the pocket. Went to overtime, but they found a way to win. It's a good football team, and they are put together well. And if Lamar comes back and plays to his level, it will bring them to it.
7: Yeah, we probably haven't talked enough about Lamar Jackson and Declan Doyle, the new offensive coordinator, and the magic they've been able to make so far. Lamar Jackson being back, this is the same Baltimore Ravens team we've seen in the past, though. Like, it's not going to matter until January comes along.
6: That's true.
7: And Mark Andrews makes a big catch or doesn't fumble the ball. Lamar Jackson is able to make that key play to propel. They're in the same exact boat as, Kyle, you mentioned, of Josh Allen and the Buffalo Bills. Like, this is what we expect. Like, they're a very good football team. They're going to win a ton of games. When the playoffs start, then we'll start talking
8: about it. It's dueling Spider-Man teams. They're the Bills of the Beltway, and that's fine. We can get there. Yeah. I'll tell you this, if I'm a Ravens fan, right, I don't love this report. Like, I don't like realistic chance for Lamar. Give him another week. You have Snoop. Give us the next episode. Like, I am ready for the backup quarterback. I don't like rushing. See, Jason, I'm for the culture. I don't like rushing the quarterback at all.
2: Jackson sprained his ankle in the win over the Titans October 4th, then sat out Sunday night's overtime win over the Falcons. All of the Week 6 action getting underway tonight.
9: Seahawks at Broncos.
10: I think if you're the Seattle Seahawks, you got to send a message that you're still a reigning Super Bowl champions and you're going to have a lot to say. And I think if you lose a game like this coming up, I think it spells problems for Seattle.
11: Why would I go out there worried about throwing an interception? Why would I go out there trying to throw every football 50 yards down the field? Just play the play. If the play's there, hit it. If it's not there, check it down, run.

0: throw it away, punt. Who cares? And I have to just remind myself not to play hero ball. It's just one play at a time. Do exactly what I'm supposed to do. And who cares? If the play causes me to throw an interception and I forced it and that was there and I liked what I saw, it may happen. It's happened before. It may happen again.
1: You can't play the quarterback position worried about forcing turnovers or worried about throwing an interception. That's the problem. He's not playing the play. I almost feel like Bo Nix has the yips a little bit when it comes to his progression reads.
2: If he didn't get hurt, they could have won the AFC last year.
3: Bo looks like a quarterback whose head is completely and totally spinning.
4: You're the starting quarterback for the Denver Broncos. You don't get injured, the likelihood is that you're in the Super Bowl last year. And here you are talking about, you think about this and you think about that, but then you say, okay, why think about that all? Just run the play. No. You're supposed to be out there being a leader and a stud.
5: No qualifying quarterback has taken longer before throwing this season than Sam Darnold, about 3.25 seconds. That's about 0.4 seconds slower than he was getting the ball out last season.
6: It feels like Sam Darnold is just getting hit far too often, and the sacks are up. And I think it's a combination of playing slow and then drifting.
7: It's like he doesn't know. We don't want to throw interceptions, you know. Like, stay positive, stick to it, trust your reads, take care of the ball.
8: Yeah, obviously a short week. You know, we're rolling. Just another opportunity to go out there and play good football. Obviously learned a lot from last week. I think it's really the same thing of what I said right after the game. You know, just got to be a little bit more decisive.
9: Seahawks Broncos getting week 6 underway with the Thursday night matchup. Stingy defense early in the season. That's next. SportsCenter All Night continues. It's ESPN Radio.
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0: Every day, 70,000 puppies or kittens are born in the U.S. Cute, right? Well, what's not cute is that half of all litters are accidents. And when a kitten has a litter of oopsies and a puppy has a litter of uh-ohs, pretty soon you have thousands and thousands of OMGs. 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
1: 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A night ago, 32 teams in action on the ice. It gave us a grand total of 112 goals, the most in the four-year history of the Frozen Frenzy, too shy of the NHL record for the most on any single day. We did not have 100 goals on Wednesday. We did have 13, plus the one awarded for the shootout win in Denver.
2: Stars can win it with a save. Brock Nelson will try and keep it going. A fantastic game tonight. Nelson, the veteran, on to Smith. Stopped by the Stars netminder. And Dallas has come into Colorado and beaten the Avalanche in the shootout. 3-2, the final score.
1: 96.7 FM, the ticket. Stars get the shootout win. 3-2, two goals allowed to the Avs. Dallas has allowed 12 goals this season, fewest in the NHL, eight goals against in the last six games. Stars' last three wins against the Avs have all been shootout winners. Goes in the books as a 3-2 win for the Stars. The other nine goals on Wednesday coming between the Canadiens and the Capitals.
3: Leonard over to Beauvillier with a shot. He lifts that one wide. Lane Hudson sends it through center ice. Deep to the Washington zone. Center, and they score. And it's Josh Anderson for the second time tonight, set up by Alex Newhook to tie it at three.
1: TSN 690 as Montreal ties it in the second. But then in the third,
4: a shot, they score! Justin Hall let it go from the right point. I don't think anyone touched it on the way in. That might be two in two games. And the Capitals have taken a 4-3 lead. Justin Hall gets it for Washington.
1: First Capitals defenseman to score in each of his first two games with the franchise. Capitals Radio Network. Washington wins at 5-4 over the Canadiens. They're 3-1 at home this season. They've scored at least five goals in three of their four wins. Alex Ovechkin gets an assist, 760 career assists, two behind Nicklas Backstrom for the franchise record. SportsCenter All Night, ESPN Radio. Big weekend coming up for college football. Top five matchup between Ohio State and Indiana, Mississippi State LSU, Alabama Tennessee, Mizzou Ole Miss, Oklahoma State, Houston, all matchups involving ranked teams. Ditto for eighth-ranked BYU and number two Notre Dame. Irish, little banged up, ESPN's Pete Thamel.
5: Leonard Moore missed the Stanford game after suffering a concussion the week earlier in the University of North Carolina game. I've been told that Leonard Moore, although his status is questionable, is on track to come back and play in this game. Obviously, he has to go through concussion protocol, so nothing is given

0: until he does, but I've been told there's optimism for his trajectory to get back for this huge game in Provo. Obviously, he's one of the five best players in the sport. It would obviously be huge for that Notre Dame defense. Also key for that Notre Dame defense, they get back Kingston Vilamu-Asa, linebacker. He's off the injury report. He'd been dealing with a thumb injury, and we'll find out later this week on Jason Onyeka, the defensive lineman. He is questionable with an ankle injury.
1: And as for the keys for this matchup, ESPN analyst Roddy Jones and Tom Luginbill.
2: I think for BYU, it is imperative they find a way to run the football between the tackles, particularly in the red area. Just two touchdowns and five attempts a week ago versus Iowa State. But it's the physical inside run game that they're lacking with LJ Martin. How do they get it back without him in the lineup?
3: Luke, it's such a big question and topic of conversation that it had Pete Thamel chiming in on the group chat today. That's how you know something is big and important. But I'm looking at that BYU defense and the challenge that it's going to create for Notre Dame offensively. This is the best unit on defense that Notre Dame has seen all year long. The front is incredibly experienced and they are big and physical. At linebacker and in the secondary, they are as athletic as anybody in the country with Kade Uwave at the linebacker position, who is as quick, as fast, and explosive as anybody at that position in the country. And then Faletau Satuala on the back end is super lengthy at safety. So that BYU defense is going to present some challenges for Notre Dame.
1: College game day will be in Provo. BYU, Notre Dame, huge showdown this weekend. As for the showdown between fourth-ranked Ohio State at number five, Indiana, ESPN analyst Greg McElroy.
4: I'm actually going to go with Indiana here, Jay, and it's hard for me right now to watch Indiana and think that I've seen their very best. I don't think I have. And yet still the numbers reflect a very good football team. They're going to have to turn this game into a line of scrimmage battle. The one weak spot right now for Ohio State is their offensive line, and I think Indiana's defensive line can attack that group. They have 49 tackles for loss this year. They have 20 sacks through six games. It's third nationally in both categories. And if you look at last year, that's where they won the game. They sacked Julian Sand five times in the Big Ten championship game. They held Ohio State to just 58 rushing yards on 26 attempts. They're going to have to dominate the line of scrimmage, not just with their defensive line, but also their offensive line by running the football and manufacturing big plays. And they have the personnel at not just wide receiver, but at quarterback to be able to potentially do that.
1: Ohio State and Indiana. From Bloomington, Indiana, 6-0 on the season, trying to stay unbeaten. That's a noon kickoff. Also at noon, number 7, Texas hosting Florida in the SEC. That one will be on ABC. Mississippi State, LSU on ESPN in that matchup of ranked teams. We'll also see top-ranked Georgia this weekend facing Auburn. That one a 3:30 kick on ESPN. An 0-3 hole. It's a tough deficit. That's next. SportsCenter All Night. It's ESPN Radio.
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1: Heading into week six, Unsportsmanlike takes a look this morning. 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
1: Rams' Larry Jackson is still suspended, but it's been cut from 2 games to 1 after that punch following the Monday Night Football game. Baseball moving up game 3 of the ALCS. It's now a matinee matchup thanks to Mother Nature heading into Ohio. Dodgers now have their backs to the wall.
2: Game 3 from Dodger Stadium. So here we go. Snell ready to work. Is hit in the air. Right field. Well struck. Tucker going back and it's gone. First pitch of the game. Cheerio over the right field wall. Into the pavilion. Into the sun. Wow. Pitch. Swing. High fly ball. Right field. This ball's back. This one's got a chance. And it's gone.
3: This is who they are. This is what they do. Trying to move to a game away from the World Series.
4: Our guys have, you know, been battle tested. It's an elimination game. We just got to get a win.
1: Brewers took the first two at home. And then Wednesday, they take game 3 in L.A. 6-2 the final. Brewers were swept by the Dodgers a year ago in the NLCS. Now they're on the verge of sweeping the Dodgers. John Schombe, Doug Glanville, I've had the call of the NLCS for us here on ESPN Radio. Back to L.A. Boog.
2: All right, Jay, thanks very much. And how about the Milwaukee Brewers? They're up 3 games to none in the NLCS. One more win, and they're on their way to the World Series. So many places you can go. The performance of Gasser, the performance of D.L. Hall, and then, of course, Bowers and that amazing at-bat for the second time in this series, Doug.
5: And that's what we've seen, a complete team. And they are consistent, and the things that they're good at, they continue to use as pressure points against their opponent. Even the Los Angeles Dodgers did not have answers. And in fact, they counterpunch. The Brewers are always counterpunching. The Dodgers put up 2, and it was a little shocking. Uribe has been flawless this postseason. He finally gives up some run. His command isn't there. And right away, when they get into the dugout, they put up 3 with back-to-back home runs with Bowers and Mitchell. So we heard the postgame on Bowers talking about having each other's back. That's what it seems like they play. Someone has a bad outing, they pick them up in the next inning. And then their bullpen all around that just slaps up zeros. And, you know, so if they get a lead, they hold it. And if they're close, they keep it close. And then they get the hit. So they scored many ways tonight, stole a base, they do it all. And they showed that they can go toe-to-toe with the Dodgers on the road, and it was an exclamation point tonight.
2: Blake Snell was dominant until he wasn't. Yeah. There's one spot that I think everybody agreed the Dodgers had an advantage, and that was the starting rotation, and that just has not impacted things from a Dodger perspective the way they had hoped.
5: Well, it seems like against the Brewers, it's one team where you could have a starting rotation, but you better go 9. And it's hard. Nobody's really going 9. As soon as they come out, they find responses to their bullpen. And they seem to tack on and get you at that weak point. And it seemed like the right lane, right? Blake Snell goes in, and it's like, okay, a couple lefties are coming up. Okay, we'll leave them in. Home run. And then you're just, like, stunned. But That's what the Brewers have done. And once they had that lead, they absolutely held on to it.
2: Glass now goes for the Dodgers. The Brewers didn't even announce a starter, so we'll wait and see whether it's Chad Patrick or Shane Drouin. But regardless, you know the way Milwaukee goes about it. They're going to try and finish off the Dodgers tomorrow in 4.
5: Absolutely. And they know that, yes, even if they have a starter go 2-3, they have guys like Aaron Ashby that eat up 3 more innings. So they're not worried with this bullpen because their bullpen can cover any part of the game. That's

0: That's their strength. They have guys that match up in any lane, and that's why they continue to protect leads when they get them.
1: Brewers win it 6-2, the final, and they're up 3-0 in this best of 7 National League Championship Series. For Doug Glanville, I'm John Schaumbe, right here in your home for every pitch of the World Series, Major League Baseball on ESPN Radio and the ESPN app. Now we send it back to Jay Reynolds in the studio.
2: All right, Boog, Dodgers trailing 3-0 in the best of 7 series for the first time since the 1966 World Series. In Game 3, they had a 2-1 lead in the 7th inning, but the Brewers rally, get the 6-2 win. Brewers are up 3-0 in the series. First time they've had a 3-0 series lead in franchise history. What has manager Pat Murphy told the team?
3: I don't need to tell them anything. Like, we don't change anything. There's nothing to change. You know, no, the Dodgers are an incredible team that's won back-to-back championships. You think they're not good enough to come back and win a game against us or come back and play well? I know how good they are. Our guys know how good they are. Our guys know what we're up against. But that doesn't change anything. We come out and play the same way every time. No matter how I feel. You know what I mean? Like, this, it really doesn't. You know what I mean? There's no feeling good, feeling bad. It's just onward. You know, like I've said, like the goal the whole time from spring training, February 9th, the first day we got together, the goal the whole time is just like build a resiliency and a passion for being in the now and a passion for winning tonight and then let them tap us on the shoulder when it's over.
2: Teams that take a 3-0 series lead in a best of 7 have gone on to win the series 98% of the time. They're 41-1. The one team to lose was the Yankees in 2004 against the Boston Red Sox. Game 4 coming up on Thursday. Game 3 did see Shohei Ohtani in the lineup despite being dropped to 6th. He was on base 3 times in the loss with a walk. He was hit by a pitch and had a single in the 8th inning. First time since September 1st he's reached base 3 times in a game. As for his future as a two-way player, Katie Wu, the Dodgers reporter for The Athletic, earlier on ESPN Radio.
4: The real answer is it's just too soon. And the Dodgers have said nothing that would indicate that they would change that. I think they might change how they deploy him, how they use him. Maybe it's not for a full two-way season. Maybe it's similar to what they did in 2025 when he was coming back from injury and he ramped back up in the second half. But if Shohei Ohtani wants to pitch, he's going to pitch. That's kind of how they got into this predicament this season in the first place, was his insistence that even though he was pitching through some knee pain and right bicep soreness, that he could still return and be a pitcher by this season. I don't fault any player for trying to do everything they can to return back to the field, and especially Shohei, who has not pitched consistently since 2023. But while hindsight is 2020, you look back and you wonder, was his insistence to return to the mound the main cause in his lack of ability right now?
2: The NLCS could come to an end Thursday. Dodgers trying to avoid a sweep and force a Game 5. Brewers looking to uncork some champagne. Game 3 of the ALCS comes up today, too. Guardians and Rays, that series tied 1-1 after the first two at the Trop. Game 3 moved up from a 6 p.m. start in Cleveland to 1 o'clock in the afternoon as they're expecting weather to come in. That could bode well for Guardian starter Gavin Williams, ESPN analyst Tim Kirchen.
5: We've seen his numbers in day games against his numbers in night games. He's way better in day games, but he's great wherever he pitches. He led the league, the American League, in strikeouts this year. And, of course, he got the final out of Game 4 against the White Sox and then started Game 5 of the LDS and struck out 12. He is the only pitcher in Major League history to strike out 12 and allow one hit in a winner-take-all game. That's how dominant he was in the winner-take-all game that got the Guardians to the next round. Amazing.
6: As for the Rays, Tim, they're relentless at the plate and on the bases. They've committed one error in 5 games here in the postseason. But what stands out about the way Kevin Cash uses that bullpen?
5: Well, the bullpen's been great. Every part of their pitching staff has been great. But he has so many big, versatile arms out there. And the way he's used Ian Seymour, who was a starter but now can give them extra innings in relief. Cam Boozer's been great. Kevin Kelly. And Brian Baker, of course. He has 4 saves and hasn't allowed a hit yet. So you take that elite defense, put the ball in play, really good rotation, and now this bullpen is as hot as it's been all year.
2: Game 3 coming up on

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1: There's only 7 seconds on the clock. There are no timeouts. This is going to end up in a tie if they don't spike it. Wow. It ends up in a tie.
2: Trying to gain more for the kick. Right call is honestly, like, we can go clock it early.
3: I'm happy it wasn't a loss, and I'm sad it wasn't a win. That's how I feel.
0: We're on the verge of week six, but the head shaking continues from what we saw in week five, like the Commanders settling for a tie after that botched ending of their game with the Giants. We heard Micah Parsons on his podcast having the back of his former defensive coordinator when they were in Dallas, Dan Quinn, who's now the head coach in Washington.
4: Jaden Daniels probably cost my man Dan Quinn his job, to be honest with you.
5: That's tough.
4: To be honest with you. And I'm a big Jaden Daniels fan. But the reality is, like, he probably cost a lot of people their jobs this past weekend.
0: There's been some pushback aimed at Parsons, who's now in Green Bay and not on either team involved. But, says our Stephen A. Smith, why?
6: I think it's fair. I think he's right on the money. I think that we have to take into account this is not just some dude speaking about somebody he doesn't know. He has a relationship with Dan Quinn. Dan Quinn was the defensive coordinator in Dallas for years when he was there. He is no scrub. He is an elite player when he's healthy on the field. He has the credentials to say what he says. He has the relationship with Dan Quinn to justify him sticking his nose into somebody else's business. Because in his eyes, Dan Quinn is his business because that's his former boss as a defensive coordinator. Not to mention the fact that he's absolutely right in terms of what he said. It's nothing that he said wrong about Jaden Daniels. Not only that, he acknowledged the respect that he has for him and the affection that he has for him because he knows the brother can play and he talked about liking him. But there's no doubt about it. When there's 12 seconds left on the clock and you don't have a timeout, as a quarterback in your third year, you're supposed to get rid of the damn football. The last thing you're supposed to do is be running inbounds or getting sacked, which is what Jaden Daniels did. So everything Micah Parsons said is absolutely on the money. Last point. If we can talk about a sport we never played, particularly on that level, how the hell are we going to sit up there with a straight face and look at them who are actually playing the sport and tell them they should be quiet? We can talk about teammates and calling out your teammates or lack of decorum or anything like that. We can talk about those things. But at the end of the day, he ain't a member of the Washington Commanders. He doesn't owe Jaden Daniels anything, okay? If anything, you know what? He's going to side with Dan Quinn. And so it makes perfect sense, but most importantly, he has the credentials to do it. He knows what the hell he's talking about. What he said was absolutely correct, and he said it about a man he supports because it's the man that helped make him the player that he is.
7: I agree with Micah Parsons. I think he is in his right to address this because it's situational football. And I'll disagree with him on one point. He said it would have been different if Jaden Daniels was a rookie. No chance. Every high schooler in America that plays quarterback knows in a two-minute drill, no matter what the play is, the first thing I do is check the clock. How many timeouts do I have? What's the situation? So it's inexcusable that, especially because, and you said it, Stephen A., not just 13, 12 seconds here. They had almost 50 seconds when the previous play was called. I don't care if Dan Quinn read him the Cheesecake Factory menu instead of a play call. The quarterback on the field looks at the clock. You have to know the situation. If a pass play is called, you know, got to throw it out of bounds, can't scrabble around. The reason Micah Parsons is right to throw in his opinion is because it was egregious. I think players should be allowed to critique football because they play it too.
0: ESPN analyst Jordan Rogers. As for Parsons' status, he won't be playing Sunday against the Cowboys, although he did say on his podcast that if this was a Super Bowl week, he would play. He's yet to return to practice from last season's torn ACL, and meniscus remains on the PUP list. As for the status of Caleb Williams in Chicago, ESPN Bears reporter Courtney Cronin.
8: Caleb Williams was back in the fold at walkthrough today. He is listed as a full participant on the injury report. The Bears will have two actual practices Thursday and Friday, which certainly will factor into the decision as to whether he plays in Atlanta in week six. But coming off that extensive 30-minute workout that he had at Lambeau Field last Sunday, this is all very good news. Now, Ben Johnson said it's still fluid as to whether Williams will play and what that quarterback decision will be for the Falcons game, but it's trending in the right direction. Now, behind Williams, though, if he's not able to go, QB2 still up in the air. Ben Johnson said he's deciding between Case Keenum and Tyson Bagent about who will be getting those snaps should Williams not be able to play. But the offense as a whole can certainly benefit from his presence being back out there.

0: Roma Dunze said the number one thing he's missed without Williams is 18's playmaking. Nobody does it quite like him. And in order for this team to reset today, the way that they are trying to move on from that really ugly Green Bay loss, Dunze said you just have to put it behind you and come out with a win. That is truly the only thing that will make this Bears team feel better moving forward.
1: Bears, Falcons in Atlanta Sunday. Falcons quarterback Michael Penix expected to start, says he felt good at practice. MRI was positive, as were the imaging results. Penix suffered a rib injury in the final minute of the fourth quarter in the overtime loss to Baltimore. We head into week six with three unbeaten teams and 3-0-5. Raiders started with three straight wins before their three-point loss to the still unbeaten Chiefs and their week five blowout loss to the Patriots. Time to turn to the first overall pick in the draft. Earlier on the Golics, Mike Senior.
2: They're 3-2. There are four teams in the AFC that are 4-1, and then the next closest teams are all 3-2. They're 3-2. How unfair would that be to the rest of the players on the team if you were to pull Kirk Cousins, who has 12 touchdowns, 4 interceptions, completing over 65% of his passes? I know he doesn't move very well, but all of a sudden you put a rookie in. Think of the rookie mistakes you're going to go through. How could you give up on a team that's 3-2?
1: Raiders host the 4-1 Bills on Sunday. Straight ahead, what are the keys for Thursday? SportsCenter All Night continues. It's ESPN Radio.
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1: 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Week 6 kicks off with a Thursday night matchup in Denver. Seahawks, Broncos. Denver coming off a win over the Chargers, although not that impressive for the Broncos. As for the keys for Seattle in the matchup, ESPN analyst Mina Kimes.
2: Sam Darnold needs to not turn the ball over. Obvious, I know, coming off a game in which the Seahawks turned it over 4 times, 3 inside their own 15-yard line. Very hard to win football games that way. And to be fair, it wasn't entirely Sam Darnold. There were 2 fumbles as well. But something that Darnold has struggled with since coming back is pressure. In fact, on the season, he has the second worst QBR under pressure in the entire NFL, second only to Bo Nix. And of course, we know this Denver Broncos defense can get after it. Particularly worried about Zach Allen on the interior, Nick Bonito too. But to me, if Santa could just protect the football, they should be able to win this because the quarterback I alluded to on the other side has been struggling, and I think the Seahawks defense will get after it.
1: Seahawks' last win in Denver was in 2006. From the baseball clubhouse, Joe Espada is out after 3 seasons as the Astros manager in Houston. Phillies say they're keeping Don Mattingly as their manager, 2-year contract. ESPN analyst Tim Kirkchen.
3: He should be back. He was 24 games over 500 for a team that was really struggling when he arrived. He's Don Mattingly. He's had a lot of managerial experiences. But now, you know this, They're going to have to figure out a bunch of positions on this team. They have multiple player personnel questions, probably way too many for a team that won 93 games last year. So let's not blame Rob Thompson for the slow start.
4: Yep.
3: And let's not blame Don Mattingly for them getting knocked out earlier than they would like. They need some work done on this team, and they're going to have to start it pretty soon.
1: Managers, especially in the National League, certainly in the spotlight this week in the League Championship Series, too.
0: SportsCenter All Night.
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5: How good is that? Are you not entertained?
0: Number 5.
1: If you showed up a little late for Game 3 of the NLCS, things started without you, as our boot choppy noted.
6: So here we go. Snell ready to work, and the first offering of the game is hit in the air, right field, well struck. Tucker going back, and it's gone! First pitch of the game, Cheerio over the right field wall, into the pavilion, into the sun, and the Brewers have jumped in front, 1-0. Wow!
0: Number 4.
1: Not long until we get to see this for real, but Wednesday, preseason action, and Giannis put on a show. One assist shy of a triple-double. WPLG Local 10.
7: Look out, Giannis with Porter defending. A blow-by.
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8: 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He no-looks that lob.
0: Number 3.
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7: Stars to win it with a save. Brock Nelson will try and keep it going. A fantastic game tonight. Nelson, the veteran, on to Smith. Stopped by the Stars netminder. And Dallas has come into Colorado and beaten the Avalanche in the shootout. 3-2, the final score.
0: Number 2.
1: For the third time in their 4 wins this season, Capitals finish with at least 5 goals. Capitals Radio Network.
5: A shot, they score! Justin Hall let it go from the right point. I don't think anyone touched it on the way in. That might be 2 in 2 games.
0: Number 1.
1: Back to the diamond. Dodgers took the lead in the bottom of the 6th of Game 3, which could have led to some second-guessing for the Brewers had it not been for their top of the 7th.
6: Pitch. Swing and a high fly ball, right field. This ball's back. This one's got a chance. And it's gone! Into the pavilion over the right field wall. Jake Bowers will touch a ball. And the Brewers have the lead on pitch number 11. Wanted it back from Jake Bowers.
1: Jake Bowers, the 2-run go-ahead shot. Garrett Mitchell.

0: Mitchell follows that with a solo home run, back-to-back home runs for the Brewers in the top of the seventh. Blake Snell pitching in the seventh inning for the first time in all of 2026. And he gives up those back-to-back homers. As for extending his starter into the seventh, hindsight, of course, 2020 for skipper Dave Roberts.
1: Through the sixth inning, and then once we got to the seventh inning, I think he retired 13 or 14 in a row, and his stuff was really good. I don't think that they were seeing him well, and I was trying to get him three more hitters, and we had Evan, you know, for that fourth hitter. He had his way with those two lefties and took care of Vaughn, and obviously the leadoff walk hurt. Hasn't given up a homer all year, but it's baseball, and for me, I felt good with where Blake's stuff was at, and, you know, you got to give Bowers credit. He put together another good at-bat, which he did at their place, and, you know, spurred that rally, and then right there saw 8-9 pitches, then end up hitting a homer. But yeah, I mean, I had Evan ready, you know, for Pratt right there.
0: Dodgers need a win today to stave off elimination. ALCS plays game 3. That series tied 1-1. Rays and Guardians in Cleveland. Gavin Williams goes for the Guardians.
2: Going to have to execute the way I know how to. They don't strike out much, and they're going to put the ball in play. They're going to put a lot of pressure on us. So just going to have to execute the best way I know how to.
0: Start of game 3 moved up. Our coverage 12:30 Eastern time. Straight ahead, the anatomy of what looked like a pitcher's duel. That's next. It's ESPN Radio.
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9: The pitch. Swing and a high fly ball right field. This ball's back. This one's got a chance. And it's gone! Into the pavilion over the right field wall. Jake Bowers will touch a ball. And the Brewers have the lead on pitch number 11.
8: The Guardians and Rays get set for Game 3 of the ALCS in Cleveland.
10: It means a lot that they trust me to go Game 3, first game in Cleveland, up against, I think, you know, one of their best guys. 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
11: Leonard over to Beauvillier with a shot. He lifts that one wide. Lane Hudson deep into the Washington zone, center, and they score. And it's Josh Anderson for the second time tonight to tie it at 3.
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13: 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The landscape for Thursday in Major League Baseball getting interesting. Mother Nature taking aim at Cleveland, so baseball moving up the start time for Game 3 by 5 hours. We've got afternoon baseball on Thursday. For the folks in Ohio, maybe a good day to use some of that accrued PTO or get dismissed early from school. ALCS moved up 5 hours. Baseball also moving up the start time of the NLCS by 1 hour. Game 4 getting underway slightly earlier than expected. As for Game 3, the action on Wednesday getting underway early there as well.
14: So here we go. Snell ready to work in the first offering of the game. Is hit in the air, right field, well struck. Tucker going back. back and it's gone. First pitch of the game, Cheerio over the right field wall into the pavilion, into the sun, and the Brewers have jump

0: in front, 1-0. Wow!
1: First pitch from there. For the next handful of innings, it was a pitcher's duel between Robert Gasser and Blake Snell.
0: The 1-2. Swing and a miss. Struck him out. That's a half dozen strikeouts for Blake Snell as he mows him down. 1-2-3 in the third. The 1-2. Breaking ball hit on the ground to the right side. There to pick it up, Terang throws to first. Freeman is out. And solid work by Gasser as he goes 5 shutout innings.
1: Dodgers and Brewers went to the 6th with Milwaukee leading 1-0. That first pitch homer, still the difference. Bottom of the 6th, 3 walks, loading the bases with 1 out for the Dodgers.
0: Smith waits the pitch. Swing and a high fly ball, well struck, left center field. That ball's back, off the wall. Hernandez is in, Tucker's on his heels, Ohtani to third, and it's a 2-run double for Will Smith, and the Dodgers have the lead 2-1.
1: Close to a grand slam, but it's a 2-run double instead. Dodgers take the lead, still had runners at second and third with one out, but
0: he's got Ohtani at third, Smith at second. A 1-2 is in there, got him looking, and Edmund is gone on strikes, and Hall able to limit the damage. He strikes out back-to-back hitters to end the inning, and the Dodgers lead 2.
1: L.A. could not add to the lead. They still took a 1-run lead to the 7th. But Milwaukee apparently figures out Blake Snell.
0: Swing and a high fly ball, right field. This ball's back. This one's got a chance. And it's gone. Into the pavilion over the right field wall. Jake Bowers will touch them all. And the Brewers have the lead on pitch number 11. What an at bat from Jake Bowers. And a pitch. Swing and a high fly ball right field. That ball is back. That ball is gone. And Mitchell will touch them all as they come pouring out of the first base dugout of the Brewers. And Mitchell slowly circles the bases. The Brewers now lead it 4-2.
1: Brewers grabbing the lead in the 7th. They had another run in the 8th, courtesy of a wild pitch. An RBI single from Joey Ortiz in the 9th makes it 6-2. It was just up to Trevor Megill to slam the door.
0: 3-2 pitch. Swing and a foul tip into the mitt of Contreras. And that's the ball game. And the Milwaukee Brewers are 1 win away from the World Series. Megill closes it out. And the Brewers win it 6-2 the final. What a performance by the Brewers.
1: Boog Shambi calling it right here on ESPN Radio. 6-2 the final. Milwaukee's taken the first 3 of the best of 7. Milwaukee's first 3-0 series lead in franchise history. Brewers were swept by the Dodgers in last year's NLCS. No team in baseball history has swept a playoff series against a team that swept them the previous year. Dodgers trailing 3-0 in a best of 7 series for the first time since the World Series in 1966. They led this one 2-1 in the 7th. They wind up losing it 6-2. Jake Bowers, his third career postseason home run, his go-ahead shot, capping an at-bat that went all the way to 11 pitches. After the win, spoke with our Aldin Gonzalez.
2: You did it again. Another long at-bat leading to a good result. This one, 11 pitches, leading to the go-ahead home run. Take us through it.
3: No, again, it was just, I don't know, man. Mine went blank, found the flow, went into compete mode, and just happy I put a good swing on it.
2: Jake, what is it about this Brewers offense that any time the Dodgers seem to be building momentum, you guys would come right back and take it from them?
3: It's not just the offense. As a team, we have each other's backs. Our only goal in the game is to pick each other up and play for each other, man, and that's what that was about right there.
2: We talked a lot about the bullpen in this series, but today, seeing Robert Gasser throw up 5 scoreless innings against that lineup, what was it like watching him work today?
3: Man, so impressive what he did. Didn't have the easiest year, but he's been firing on all cylinders for a few months now, and it's been fun to watch.
2: You got a 3-0 lead on the back-to-back reigning champions. How does it feel? What's the mindset moving forward for this team?
3: Mindset's the same, man. Win tonight. We got another game tomorrow. We're going to come out, stay focused, and, keep the

0: same mentality.
1: Jake Bauer's second straight game where he's had an at-bat of at least 11 pitches. Brewers hitting back-to-back home runs for the third time in their playoff history. Those homers coming off Blake Snell.
2: I mean, yeah, it's wild that that's happened in back-to-back postseasons, but it's part of the game. And it wasn't going to define me, but just frustrated. I was able to lock in just because I was focused. I knew what I needed to do, and that's part of the game. But, to give up a leadoff home run to start the game is just frustrating, but I'll learn from it.
1: Blake Snell, 6-plus innings, gave up ultimately 4 earned runs on 4 hits, walked 2, struck out 9, first time pitching into the 7th inning in 11 starts this season, had retired 14 straight batters before allowing those 3 runs in the 7th inning. Dodgers wind up losing. They're in an 0-3 hole. Manager Dave Roberts.
3: Not sure. I haven't digested this one. They're going to run a bullpen game. So just trying to figure out, which guys we want to be in there, how you kind of construct the lineup. But I haven't thought about that one yet.
1: See what happens in game 4 on Thursday as Milwaukee takes the first 3. ESPN analyst Tim Kirchen.
4: Buck Showalter called me the other day and he said, Tim, it's not little ball that the Brewers play, it's baseball. And they play the game of baseball better than any team, certainly in the National League. They put the ball in play. They steal bases. They're an elite defensive team. They almost became the first team since the 1959 White Sox to have the best record in baseball with the fewest home runs. They have more ways to score than any team in the major leagues. And yet, in this series, they have out-homered the Dodgers 5-0. This year, the Brewers had only 10 games in which they hit 3 home runs. That was the fewest such games. And yet, in the biggest game of the season, they hit 3 home runs to put this away and take a 3-0 lead. Watching the Brewers play is so much fun, and I am hoping that every other team out there is watching the Rays and the Guardians, but especially now the Brewers, because this is the blueprint on how to play the game properly, and they have done it all year.
5: None of this should be a shock to anyone, should it?
4: Scott, they won 103 games this year. They've been a really good team for several years now. But let's not forget, against the Dodgers last year, they got swept. They scored 4 runs in 4 games. They hit 118 as a team. And the biggest difference between last year's team and this year is Jake Bowers. Jake Bowers is 31 years old. He's with his 5th Major League team. His home run high in his career coming into this year was 12. He hit 26 home runs this year and is the biggest reason why this offense has gotten even better. And he has now put together the 2 biggest at-bats in this league championship series. The 12-pitch at-bat for a walk against Yamamoto and then that ridiculous 11-pitch at-bat tonight against Blake Snell with the 3-run homer. He has personified what the Brewers are. They find people, they bring them in, and they get better when they get to Milwaukee. So impressive what this kid is doing and what the Brewers are doing.
1: Game 4 in L.A., Brewers-Dodgers. Brewers going for the sweep. We'll hear it here on ESPN Radio. Our coverage, 7:30 Eastern time. That one's going to follow the afternoon matchup in the ALCS, the one that's been moved up because of weather in Cleveland. Rays, Guardians, our coverage 12:30 Eastern here on ESPN Radio. Right now, SportsCenter all night.
6: Good starting field position for not Lamar Jackson, but Tyler Huntley in at quarterback. Lamar, of course, came up limp after getting tackled on a sack late in that second quarter. He comes to the sideline. He's questionable to return with a lower body injury. He is on the sideline with no helmet and a beanie on.
1: So it sounded last weekend, WBAL Ravens quarterback Lamar Jackson did not practice Wednesday, but as for this weekend, Coach Jesse Minter.
7: It's definitely day-to-day. I think a lot of times those things, right when they happen, you're not sure. And as you gather information, you look at stuff. But again, like to Lamar's credit, he's working his butt off. He's doing everything he can to be out here. And when he's able to be, then he will.
1: Our Adam Schefter gathering information, sources telling

0: and the two-time MVP, has a realistic chance to return Sunday against Cleveland. Jesse Minter saying that Jackson's considered day-to-day, as we heard, with that left ankle injury. ESPN analyst Jeff Saturday, Jason McCourty, Kyle Brandt with Greeny on GetUp.
1: The Ravens plus Lamar Jackson equals what?
2: Yeah, a Super Bowl contender. They're 4-1 right now. I think this is the most slept-on team in the NFL. Jesse Minter's done a good job. They beat a very good Atlanta team with Huntley at the helm. They shut down Bijan Robinson. They forced Penix to beat him from the pocket. Went to overtime, but they found a way to win. It's a good football team, and they are put together well. And if Lamar comes back and plays to his level, it will bring them to it.
3: Yeah, we probably haven't talked enough about Lamar Jackson and Declan Doyle, the new offensive coordinator, and the magic they've been able to make so far. Lamar Jackson being back, this is the same Baltimore Ravens team we've seen in the past, though. Like, it's not going to matter until January comes along.
2: That's true.
3: And Mark Andrews makes a big catch or doesn't fumble the ball. Lamar Jackson is able to make that key play to propel. They're in the same exact boat as, Kyle, you mentioned, of Josh Allen and the Buffalo Bills. Like, this is what we expect. Like, they're a very good football team. They're going to win a ton of games. When the playoffs start, then we'll start talking
4: about it. It's dueling Spider-Man teams. They're the Bills of the Beltway, and that's fine. We can get there. Yeah. I'll tell you this, if I'm a Ravens fan, right, I don't love this report. Like, I don't like realistic chance for Lamar. Give him another week. You have Snoop. Give us the next episode. Like, I am ready for the backup quarterback. I don't like rushing. See, Jason, I'm for the culture. I don't like rushing the quarterback at all.
0: Jackson sprained his ankle in the win over the Titans October 4th, then sat out Sunday night's overtime win over the Falcons. All of the Week 6 action getting underway tonight.
5: Seahawks at Broncos.
6: I think if you're the Seattle Seahawks, you got to send a message that you're still a reigning Super Bowl champions and you're going to have a lot to say. And I think if you lose a game like this coming up, I think it spells problems for Seattle.
7: Why would I go out there worried about throwing an interception? Why would I go out there trying to throw every football 50 yards down the field? Just play the play. If the play's there, hit it. If it's not there, check it down, run, throw it away, punt. Who cares? And I have to just remind myself not to play hero ball. It's just one play at a time. Do exactly what I'm supposed to do. And who cares? If the play causes me to throw an interception and I forced it and that was there and I like what I saw, it may happen. It's happened before. It may happen again.
8: You can't play the quarterback position worried about forcing turnovers or worried about throwing an interception. That's the problem. He's not playing the play. I almost feel like Bo Nix has the yips a little bit when it comes to his progression reads.
9: If he didn't get hurt, they could have won the AFC last year.
10: Bo looks like a quarterback whose head is completely and totally spinning.
6: You're the starting quarterback for the Denver Broncos. You don't get injured, the likelihood is that you're in the Super Bowl last year. And here you are talking about, you think about this and you think about that, but then you say, okay, why think about that all? Just run the play. No. You're supposed to be out there being a leader and a stud.
11: No qualifying quarterback has taken longer before throwing this season than Sam Darnold, about 3.25 seconds. That's about 0.4 seconds slower than he was getting the ball out last season.
12: It feels like Sam Darnold is just getting hit far too often, and the sacks are up. And I think it's a combination of playing slow and then drifting.
13: It's like he doesn't know. We don't want to throw interceptions, you know. Like, stay positive, stick to it, trust your reads, take care of the ball.
14: Yeah, obviously a short week. You know, we're rolling. It's another opportunity to go out there and play good football. Obviously learned a lot from last week. I think it's really the same thing of what I said right after the game. You know, just got to be a little bit more decisive.
0: Seahawks, Broncos getting week 6 underway with the Thursday night matchup. Stingy defense early in the season. That's next. SportsCenter All Night continues. It's ESPN Radio.
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1: 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A night ago, 32 teams in action on the ice. It gave us a grand total of 112 goals, the most in the four-year history of the Frozen Frenzy, too shy of the NHL record for the most on any single day. We did not have 100 goals on Wednesday. We did have 13, plus the one awarded for the shootout win in Denver.
2: Stars can win it with a save. Brock Nelson will try and keep it going. A fantastic game tonight. Nelson, the veteran, on to Smith. Stopped by the Stars' netminder. And Dallas has come into Colorado and beaten the Avalanche in the shootout. 3-2, the final score.
1: 96.7 FM, the ticket. Stars get the shootout win. 3-2. Two goals allowed to the Avs. Dallas has allowed 12 goals this season. Fewest in the NHL. 8 goals against in the last 6 games. Stars' last 3 wins against the Avs have all been shootout winners. Goes in the books as a 3-2 win for the Stars. The other 9 goals on Wednesday coming between the Canadiens and the Capitals.
3: Leonard over to Beauvillier with a shot. He lifts that one wide. Lane Hudson sends it through center ice. Deep to the Washington zone. Center, and they score. And it's Josh Anderson for the second time tonight, set up by Alex Newhook to tie it at 3.
1: TSN 690 as Montreal ties it in the second. But then in the third,
4: a shot, they score! Justin Hall let it go from the right point. I don't think anyone touched it on the way in. It might be 2-2 games, and the Capitals have taken a 4-3 lead. Justin Hall gets it for Washington.
1: First Capitals defenseman to score in each of his first 2 games with the franchise. Capitals Radio Network. Washington wins at 5-4 over the Canadiens. They're 3-1 at home this season. They've scored

0: at least 5 goals in 3 of their 4 wins. Alex Ovechkin gets an assist, 760 career assists, 2 behind Nicklas Backstrom for the franchise record. SportsCenter all night, ESPN Radio. Big weekend coming up for college football. Top 5 matchup between Ohio State and Indiana, Mississippi State LSU, Alabama Tennessee, Mizzou Ole Miss, Oklahoma State Houston. All matchups involving ranked teams. Ditto for 8th-ranked BYU and number 2 Notre Dame. Irish, a little banged up. ESPN's Pete Thamel.
1: Leonard Moore missed the Stanford game after suffering a concussion the week earlier in the University of North Carolina game. I've been told that Leonard Moore, although his status is questionable, is on track to come back and play in this game. Obviously, he has to go through concussion protocol, so nothing is given until he does. But I've been told there's optimism for his trajectory to get back for this huge game in Provo. Obviously, he's one of the 5 best players in the sport. It would obviously be huge for that Notre Dame defense. Also, keep for that Notre Dame defense, they get back Kingston Vilamu-Asa, linebacker. He's off the injury report. He'd been dealing with a thumb injury, and we'll find out later this week on Jason Onye, the defensive lineman. He is questionable with an ankle injury.
0: And as for the keys for this matchup, ESPN analyst Roddy Jones and Tom Luganville.
2: I think for BYU, it is imperative they find a way to run the football between the tackles, particularly in the red area. Just 2 touchdowns and 5 attempts a week ago versus Iowa State. But it's the physical inside run game that they're lacking with LJ Martin. How do they get it back without him in the lineup?
3: Luke, it's such a big question and topic of conversation that it had Pete Thamel chiming in on the group chat today. That's how you know something is big and important. But I'm looking at that BYU defense and the challenge that it's going to create for Notre Dame offensively. This is the best unit on defense that Notre Dame has seen all year long. The front is incredibly experienced and they are big and physical. At linebacker and in the secondary, they are as athletic as anybody in the country, with Kade Uluave at the linebacker position, who is as quick, as fast, and explosive as anybody at that position in the country. And then Faletau Satuala on the back end is super lengthy at safety. So that BYU defense is going to present some challenges for Notre Dame.
0: College game day will be in Provo. BYU, Notre Dame, huge showdown this weekend. As for the showdown between 4th-ranked Ohio State at number 5 Indiana, ESPN analyst Greg McElroy.
4: I'm actually going to go with Indiana here, Jay, and it's hard for me right now to watch Indiana and think that I've seen their very best. I don't think I have. And yet still the numbers reflect a very good football team. They're going to have to turn this game into a line of scrimmage battle. The one weak spot right now for Ohio State is their offensive line, and I think Indiana's defensive line can attack that group. They have 49 tackles for loss this year. They have 20 sacks through 6 games. It's 3rd nationally in both categories. And if you look at last year, that's where they won the game. They sacked Julian Sand 5 times in the Big Ten championship game. They held Ohio State to just 58 rushing yards on 26 attempts. They're going to have to dominate the line of scrimmage, not just with their defensive line, but also their offensive line by running the football and manufacturing big plays. And they have the personnel at not just wide receiver, but at quarterback to be able to potentially do that.
0: Ohio State and Indiana. From Bloomington, Indiana, 6-0 on the season, trying to stay unbeaten. That's a noon kickoff. Also at noon, number 7, Texas hosting Florida in the SEC. That one will be on ABC. Mississippi State, LSU on ESPN in that matchup of ranked teams. We'll also see top-ranked Georgia this weekend facing Auburn. That one a 3:30 kick on ESPN. An 0-3 hole. It's a tough deficit. That's next. SportsCenter all night. It's ESPN Radio.
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2: I had an important job. 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
1: Heading into week six, Unsportsmanlike takes a look this morning. 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
1: Rams' Larry Jackson is still suspended, but it's been cut from 2 games to 1 after that punch following the Monday Night Football game. Baseball moving up game 3 of the ALCS. It's now a matinee matchup thanks to Mother Nature heading into Ohio. Dodgers now have their backs to the wall.
2: Game 3 from Dodger Stadium. So here we go. Snell ready to work. Is hit in the air. Right field. Well struck. Tucker going back and it's gone. First pitch of the game. Cheerio over the right field wall. Into the pavilion. Into the sun. Wow. Swing. High fly ball. Right field. This ball's back. This one's got a chance. And it's gone.
3: This is who they are. This is what they do. Trying to move to a game away from the World Series.
4: Our guys have, you know, been battle tested. It's an elimination game. We just got to get a win.
1: Brewers took the first two at home. And then Wednesday, they take game 3 in L.A. 6-2, the final. Brewers were swept by the Dodgers a year ago in the NLCS. Now they're on the verge of sweeping the Dodgers. John Schaube, Doug Glanville, I've had the call of the NLCS for us here on ESPN Radio. Back to L.A. Boog?
2: All right, Jay, thanks very much. And how about the Milwaukee Brewers? They're up 3 games to none in the NLCS. One more win, and they're on their way to the World Series. So many places you can go. The performance of Gasser, the performance of D.L. Hall, and then, of course, Bowers and that amazing at-bat for the second time in this series, Doug.
5: And that's what we've seen, a complete team. And they are consistent, and the things that they're good at, they continue to use as pressure points against their opponent. Even the Los Angeles Dodgers did not have answers. And, in fact, they counterpunch. The Brewers are always counterpunching. The Dodgers put up 2, and it was a little shocking. Uribe has been flawless this postseason. He finally gives up some run. His command isn't there. And right away, when they get into the dugout, they put up 3 with back-to-back home runs with Bowers and Mitchell. So we heard the postgame on Bowers talking about having each other's back. That's what it seems like they play. Someone has a bad outing, they pick them up in the next inning. And then their bullpen all around that just slaps up zeros. And, you know, so if they get a lead, they hold it. And if they're close, they keep it close. And then they get the hit. So they scored many ways tonight, stole a base, they do it all. And they showed that they can go toe-to-toe with the Dodgers on the road, and it was an exclamation point tonight.
2: Blake Snell was dominant until he wasn't. Yeah. There's one spot that I think everybody agreed the Dodgers had an advantage, and that was the starting rotation, and that just has not impacted things from a Dodger perspective the way they had hoped.
5: Well, it seems like against the Brewers, it's one team where you could have a starting rotation, but you better go 9. And it's hard. Nobody's really going 9. As soon as they come out, they find responses to their bullpen. And they seem to tack on and get you at that weak point. And it seemed like the right lane, right? Blake Snell goes in, and it's like, okay, a couple lefties are coming up. Okay, we'll leave them in. Home run, home run. And then they're just, like, stunned. But That's what the Brewers have done. And once they had that lead, they absolutely held on to it.
2: Glass now goes for the Dodgers. The Brewers didn't even announce a starter, so we'll wait and see whether it's Chad Patrick or Shane Drouin. But regardless, you know the way Milwaukee goes about it. They're going to try and finish off the Dodgers tomorrow in 4.
5: Absolutely. And they know that, yes, even if they have a starter go 2-3, they have guys like Aaron Ashby that eat up 3 more innings. So they're not worried with this bullpen because their bullpen can cover any part of the game. That's their strength. They have guys that match up in any lane, and that's why they continue to protect leads when they get them.
2: Brewers win it 6-2, the final, and they're up 3 games to none in this best-of-7 National League Championship Series. For Doug Glanville, I'm John Schaube, right here in your home for every pitch of the World Series. 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
1: All right, Boog, Dodgers trailing 3-0 in the best-of-7 series for the first time since the 1966 World Series. In Game 3, they had a 2-1 lead in the 7th inning, but the Brewers rally, get the 6-2 win. Brewers are up 3-0 in the series. First time they've had a 3-0 series lead in franchise history. What has manager Pat Murphy told the team?
6: I don't need to tell them anything. Like, we don't

0: change anything. There's nothing to change. You know, the Dodgers are an incredible team that's won back-to-back championships. You think they're not good enough to come back and win a game against us or come back and play well? I know how good they are. Our guys know how good they are. Our guys know what we're up against. But that doesn't change anything. We come out and play the same way every time, no matter how I feel. You know what I mean? Like, this, it really doesn't. You know what I mean? There's no feeling good, feeling bad. It's just onward. You know, like I've said, like, the goal the whole time from spring training, February 9th, the first day we got together, the goal the whole time is just like build a resiliency and a passion for being in the now and a passion for winning tonight, and then let them tap us on the shoulder when it's over.
1: Teams that take a 3-0 series lead and a best of seven have gone on to win the series 98% of the time. They're 41-1. The one team to lose was the Yankees in 2004 against the Boston Red Sox. Game four coming up on Thursday. Game three did see Shohei Ohtani in the lineup despite being dropped to sixth. He was on base three times in the loss with a walk. He was hit by a pitch and had a single in the eighth inning. First time since September 1st, he's reached base three times in a game. As for his future as a two-way player, Katie Wu, the Dodgers reporter for The Athletic, earlier on ESPN Radio.
2: The real answer is it's just too soon. And the Dodgers have said nothing that would indicate that they would change that. I think they might change how they deploy him, how they use him. Maybe it's not for a full two-way season. Maybe it's similar to what they did in 2025 when he was coming back from injury and he ramped back up in the second half. But if Shohei Ohtani wants to pitch, he's going to pitch. That's kind of how they got into this predicament this season in the first place, was his insistence that even though he was pitching through some knee pain and right bicep soreness, that he could still return and be a pitcher by this season. I don't fault any player for trying to do everything they can to return back to the field, and especially Shohei, who has not pitched consistently since 2023. But while hindsight is 2020, you look back and you wonder, was his insistence to return to the mound the main cause in his lack of ability right now?
1: The NLCS could come to an end Thursday. Dodgers trying to avoid a sweep and force a Game 5. Brewers looking to uncork some champagne. Game 3 of the ALCS comes up today, too. Guardians and Rays, that series tied 1-1 after the first two at the Trop. Game 3 moved up from a 6 p.m. start in Cleveland to 1 o'clock in the afternoon as they're expecting weather to come in. That could bode well for Guardian starter Gavin Williams. ESPN analyst Tim Kirchen.
3: We've seen his numbers in day games against his numbers in night games. He's way better in day games, but he's great wherever he pitches. He led the league, the American League, in strikeouts this year. And, of course, he got the final out of Game 4 against the White Sox and then started Game 5 of the LDS and struck out 12. He is the only pitcher in Major League history to strike out 12 and allow one hit in a winner-take-all game. That's how dominant he was in the winner-take-all game that got the Guardians to the next round. Amazing.
4: As for the Rays, Tim, they're relentless at the plate and on the bases. They've committed one error in five games here in the postseason. But what stands out about the way Kevin Cash uses that bullpen?
3: Well, the bullpen's been great. Every part of their pitching staff has been great. But he has so many big, versatile arms out there. And the way he's used Ian Seymour, who was a starter but now can give them extra innings in relief. Cam Boozer's been great. Kevin Kelly. And Brian Baker, of course. He has four saves and hasn't allowed a hit yet. So you take that elite defense, put the ball in play, really good rotation, and now this bullpen is as hot as it's been all year.
1: Game three coming up on Thursday. With the change by Major League Baseball, our coverage starts now at 12:30 Eastern Time. NLCS Game 4, our coverage at 7:30 Eastern. 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Right now, SportsCenter all night.
5: There's only 7 seconds on the clock. There are no timeouts. This is going to end up in a tie if they don't spike it. Wow. It ends up in a tie.
6: Trying to gain more for the kick. The right call is honestly, like, we can go clock it early.
7: I'm happy it wasn't a loss, and I'm sad it wasn't a win. That's how I feel.
1: We're on the verge of week six, but the head shaking continues from what we saw in week five, like the Commanders settling for a tie after that botched ending of their game with the Giants. We heard Micah Parsons on his podcast having the back of his former defensive coordinator when they were in Dallas, Dan Quinn, who's now the head coach in Washington.

0: Jaden Daniels probably cost my man Dan Quinn his job, to be honest with you.
1: That's tough.
0: To be honest with you. And, I'm a big Jaden Daniels fan. But the reality is, like, he probably cost a lot of people their jobs this past weekend.
2: There's been some pushback aimed at Parsons, who's now in Green Bay and not on either team involved. But, says our Stephen A. Smith, why?
3: I think it's fair. I think he's right on the money. I think that we have to take into account this is not just some dude speaking about somebody he doesn't know. He has a relationship with Dan Quinn. Dan Quinn was the defensive coordinator in Dallas for years when he was there. He is no scrub. He is an elite player when he's healthy on the field. He has the credentials to say what he says. He has the relationship with Dan Quinn to justify him sticking his nose into somebody else's business. Because in his eyes, Dan Quinn is his business because that's his former boss as a defensive coordinator. Not to mention the fact that he's absolutely right in terms of what he said. It's nothing that he said wrong about Jaden Daniels. Not only that, he acknowledged the respect that he has for him and the affection that he has for him because he knows the brother can play and he talked about liking him, but there's no doubt about it. When there's 12 seconds left on the clock and you don't have a timeout, as a quarterback in your third year, you're supposed to get rid of the damn football. The last thing you're supposed to do is be running inbounds or getting sacked, which is what Jaden Daniels did. So everything Micah Parsons said is absolutely on the money. Last point, if we can talk about a sport we never played, particularly on that level, how the hell are we going to sit up there with a straight face and look at them who are actually playing the sport and tell them they should be quiet? We can talk about teammates and calling out your teammates or lack of decorum or anything like that. We can talk about those things. But at the end of the day, he ain't a member of the Washington Commanders. He doesn't owe Jaden Daniels anything, okay? If anything, you know what? He's going to side with Dan Quinn. And so it makes perfect sense, but most importantly, he has the credentials to do it. He knows what the hell he's talking about. What he said was absolutely correct, and he said it about a man he supports because it's the man that helped make him the player that he is.
4: I agree with Micah Parsons. I think he is in his right to address this because it's situational football, and I'll disagree with him on one point. He said it would have been different if Jaden Daniels was a rookie. No chance. Every high schooler in America that plays quarterback knows in a two-minute drill, no matter what the play is, the first thing I do is check the clock. How many timeouts do I have? What's the situation? So it's inexcusable that, especially because, and you said it, Stephen A., not just 13, 12 seconds here. They had almost 50 seconds when the previous play was called. I don't care if Dan Quinn read him the Cheesecake Factory menu instead of a play call. The quarterback on the field looks at the clock. You have to know the situation. If a pass play is called, you know, got to throw it out of bounds, can't scrabble around. The reason Micah Parsons is right to throw in his opinion is because it was egregious. I think players should be allowed to critique football because they play it too.
2: ESPN analyst Jordan Rogers. As for Parsons' status, he won't be playing Sunday against the Cowboys, although he did say on his podcast that if this was a Super Bowl week, he would play. He's yet to return to practice from last season's torn ACL, and meniscus remains on the PUP list. As for the status of Caleb Williams in Chicago, ESPN Bears reporter Courtney Cronin.
5: Caleb Williams was back in the fold at walkthrough today. He is listed as a full participant on the injury report. The Bears will have two actual practices Thursday and Friday, which certainly will factor into the decision as to whether he plays in Atlanta in week six. But coming off that extensive 30-minute workout that he had at Lambeau Field last Sunday, this is all very good news. Now, Ben Johnson said it's still fluid as to whether Williams will play and what that quarterback decision will be for the Falcons game, but it's trending in the right direction. Now, behind Williams, though, if he's not able to go, QB2 still up in the air. Ben Johnson said he's deciding between Case Keenum and Tyson Bagent about who will be getting those snaps should Williams not be able to play. But the offense as a whole can certainly benefit from his presence being back out there. Rome Odunze said the number one thing he's missed without Williams is 18's playmaking. Nobody does it quite like him. And in order for this team to reset today, the way that they are trying to move on from that really ugly Green Bay loss, Odunze said you just have to put it behind you and come out with a win. That is truly the only thing that will make this Bears team feel better moving forward.
2: Bears Falcons in Atlanta Sunday. Falcons quarterback Michael Penix expected to start, says he felt good at practice. MRI was positive, as were the imaging results. Penix suffered a rib injury in the final minute of the fourth quarter in the overtime loss to Baltimore. We head into week six with three unbeaten teams and 3-0-5. Raiders started with three straight wins before their 3-point loss to the still unbeaten Chiefs and their week 5 blowout loss to the

0: Patriots. Time to turn to the first overall pick in the draft. Earlier on the Golics, Mike Senior.
1: They're 3-2. There are four teams in the AFC that are 4-1, and then the next closest teams are all 3-2. They're 3-2. How unfair would that be to the rest of the players on the team if you were to pull Kirk Cousins, who has 12 touchdowns, 4 interceptions, completing over 65% of his passes? I know he doesn't move very well, but all of a sudden you put a rookie in. Think of the rookie mistakes you're going to go through. How could you give up on a team that's 3-2?
0: Raiders host the 4-1 Bills on Sunday. Straight ahead, what are the keys for Thursday? SportsCenter All Night continues. 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
1: 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Week 6 kicks off with a Thursday night matchup in Denver. Seahawks, Broncos. Denver coming off a win over the Chargers, although not that impressive for the Broncos. As for the keys for Seattle in the matchup, ESPN analyst Mina Kimes.
2: Sam Darnold needs to not turn the ball over. Obvious, I know, coming off a game in which the Seahawks turned it over 4 times, 3 inside their own 15-yard line. Very hard to win football games that way. And to be fair, it wasn't entirely Sam Darnold. There were 2 fumbles as well. But something that Darnold has struggled with since coming back is pressure. In fact, on the season, he has the second-worst QBR under pressure in the entire NFL, second only to Bo Nix. And, of course, we know this Denver Broncos defense can get after it. Particularly worried about Zach Allen on the interior, Nick Bonito too. But to me, if Sam could just protect the football, they should be able to win this because the quarterback I alluded to on the other side has been struggling, and I think the Seahawks defense will get after it.
1: Seahawks' last win in Denver was in 2006. From the baseball clubhouse, Joe Espada is out after 3 seasons as the Astros manager in Houston. Phillies say they're keeping Don Mattingly as their manager, 2-year contract. ESPN analyst Tim Kirkchen.
3: He should be back. He was 24 games over 500 for a team that was really struggling when he arrived. He's Don Mattingly. He's had a lot of managerial experiences. But now, you know this, They're going to have to figure out a bunch of positions on this team. They have multiple player personnel questions, probably way too many for a team that won 93 games last year. So let's not blame Rob Thompson for the slow start.
4: Yep.
3: And let's not blame Don Mattingly for them getting knocked out earlier than they would like. They need some work done on this team, and they're going to have to start it pretty soon.
1: Managers, especially in the National League, certainly in the spotlight this week in the League Championship Series, too.
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5: How good is that? 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
0: Number 5.
1: If you showed up a little late for Game 3 of the NLCS, things started without you, as our boot choppy noted.
6: So here we go. Snell ready to work, and the first offering of the game is hit in the air, right field, well struck. Tucker going back, and it's gone! First pitch of the game, Cheerio over the right field wall, into the pavilion, into the sun, and the Brewers have jumped in front, 1-0. Wow!
0: Number 4.
1: Not long until we get to see this for real, but Wednesday, preseason action, and Giannis put on a show. One assist shy of a triple-double. WPLG Local 10.
7: Look out, Giannis with Porter defending. A blow-by.
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0: Number 3.
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7: Stars can win it with a save. Brock Nelson will try and keep it going. A fantastic game tonight. Nelson, the veteran, on to Smith. Stopped by the Stars netminder. And Dallas has come into Colorado and beaten the Avalanche in the shootout. 3-2, the final score.
0: Number 2.
1: For the third time in their 4 wins this season, Capitals finish with at least 5 goals. Capitals Radio Network.
5: A shot, they score! Justin Hall let it go from the right point. I don't think anyone touched it on the way in. That might be 2 in 2 games.
0: Number 1.
1: Back to the diamond. Dodgers took the lead in the bottom of the 6th of Game 3, which could have led to some second guessing for the Brewers had it not been for their top of the 7th.
6: The pitch. Swing and a high fly ball, right field. This ball's back. This one's got a chance. And it's gone! Into the pavilion over the right field wall. Jake Bowers will touch a ball. And the Brewers have the lead on pitch number 11. What an at bat from Jake Bowers.
1: Jake Bowers, the 2-run go-ahead.

0: Head shot. Garrett Mitchell follows that with a solo home run. Back-to-back home runs for the Brewers in the top of the seventh. Blake Snell pitching in the seventh inning for the first time in all of 2026. And he gives up those back-to-back homers. As for extending his starter into the seventh, hindsight, of course, 2020 for skipper Dave Roberts.
1: Through the sixth inning, and then once we got to the seventh inning, I think he retired 13 or 14 in a row, and his stuff was really good. I don't think that they were seeing him well, and I was trying to get him three more hitters, and we had Evan, you know, for that fourth hitter. He had his way with those two lefties and took care of Vaughn, and obviously the leadoff walk hurt. Hasn't given up a homer all year, but it's baseball, and for me, I felt good with where Blake's stuff was at, and, you know, you got to give Bowers credit. He put together another good at-bat, which he did at their place, and, you know, spurred that rally, and then right there saw 8-9 pitches, then end up hitting a homer. But yeah, I mean, I had Evan ready, you know, for Pratt right there.
0: Dodgers need a win today to stave off elimination. ALCS plays game three. That series tied 1-1. Rays and Guardians in Cleveland. Gavin Williams goes for the Guardians.
2: Going to have to execute the way I know how to. They don't strike out much, and they're going to put the ball in play. They're going to put a lot of pressure on us. So just going to have to execute the best way I know how to.
0: Start of game three moved up. Our coverage 12:30 Eastern time. Straight ahead, the anatomy of what looked like a pitcher's duel. That's next. It's ESPN Radio.
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7: The pitch. Swing and a high fly ball right field. This ball's back. This one's got a chance. And it's gone! Into the pavilion over the right field wall. Jake Bowers will touch them all. And the Brewers have the lead on pitch number 11.
6: The Guardians and Rays get set for Game 3 of the ALCS in Cleveland.
8: It means a lot that they trust me to go Game 3, first game in Cleveland, up against, I think, you know, one of their best guys. 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I'm really excited for the challenge and the opportunity, like I said.
6: We have the best moments from around the ice in the NHL.
9: Leonard over to Beauvillier with a shot. He lifts that one wide. Lane Hudson deep into the Washington zone, center, and they score. And it's Josh Anderson for the second time tonight to tie it at 3.
6: Plus, the Seahawks and Broncos get set for Thursday Night Football at Mile High.
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11: 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The landscape for Thursday in Major League Baseball getting interesting. Mother Nature taking aim at Cleveland, so baseball moving up the start time for Game 3 by 5 hours. We've got afternoon baseball on Thursday. For the folks in Ohio, maybe a good day to use some of that accrued PTO or get dismissed early from school. ALCS moved up 5 hours. Baseball also moving up the start time of the NLCS by 1 hour. Game 4 getting underway slightly earlier than expected. As for Game 3, the action on Wednesday getting underway early there as well.
12: So here we go. Snell ready to work in the first offering of the game. Is hit in the air, right field, well struck. Tucker going back, and it's gone! First pitch of the game, Cheerio over the right field wall, into the pavilion, into the sun, and the Brewers have jumped in front, 1-0. Wow!
11: First pitch from there. For the next handful of innings, it was a pitcher's duel between Robert Gasser and Blake Snell.
12: The 1-2. Swing and a miss, struck him out. That's a half dozen strikeouts for Blake Snell as he mows him down. 1-2-3 in the third. The 1-2. Breaking ball hit on the ground to the right side. There to pick it up, Terang throws to first. Freeman is out. And solid work by Gasser as he goes 5 shutout innings.
11: Dodgers and Brewers went to the sixth with Milwaukee leading 1-0.

0: That first pitch homer, still the difference. Bottom of the sixth. Three walks, loading the bases with one out for the Dodgers.
1: Smith waits the pitch. Swing and a high fly ball. Well struck. Left center field. That ball's back. Off the wall. Hernandez is in. Tucker's on his heels. Ohtani to third. And it's a two-run double for Will Smith. And the Dodgers have the lead 2-1.
0: Close to a grand slam, but it's a two-run double instead. Dodgers take the lead. Still had runners at second and third with one out, but
1: he's got Ohtani at third, Smith at second. A 1-2 is in there. Got him looking. And Edmund is gone on strikes. And Hall able to limit the damage. He strikes out back-to-back hitters to end the inning. And the Dodgers lead 2.
0: L.A. could not add to the lead. They still took a one-run lead to the seventh. But Milwaukee apparently figures out Blake Snell.
1: Swing and a high fly ball right field. This ball's back. This one's got a chance. And it's gone. Into the pavilion over the right field wall. Jake Bowers will touch them all. And the Brewers have the lead on pitch number 11. What an at bat from Jake Bowers. And a pitch. Swing and a high fly ball right field. That ball is back. That ball is gone. And Mitchell will touch them all as they come pouring out of the first base dugout of the Brewers. And Mitchell slowly circles the bases. The Brewers now lead it 4-2.
0: Brewers grabbing the lead in the seventh. They had another run in the eighth, courtesy of a wild pitch. An RBI single from Joey Ortiz in the ninth makes it 6-2. It was just up to Trevor Megill to slam the door.
1: 3-2 pitch. Swing and a foul tip into the mitt of Contreras. And that's the ball game. And the Milwaukee Brewers are one win away from the World Series. Megill closes it out. And the Brewers win it 6-2 the final. What a performance by the Brewers.
0: Boog Shambi calling it right here on ESPN Radio. 6-2 the final. Milwaukee's taken the first three of the best of seven. Milwaukee's first 3-0 series lead in franchise history. Brewers were swept by the Dodgers in last year's NLCS. No team in baseball history has swept a playoff series against a team that swept them the previous year. Dodgers trailing 3-0 in a best of seven series for the first time since the World Series in 1966. They led this one 2-1 in the seventh. They wind up losing it 6-2. Jake Bowers, his third career postseason home run, his go-ahead shot capping an at-bat that went all the way to 11 pitches. After the win, spoke with our Aldin Gonzalez.
2: You did it again. Another long at-bat leading to a good result. This one, 11 pitches leading to the go-ahead home run. Take us through it.
3: No, again, it was just, I don't know, man. Mine went blank, found the flow, went into compete mode, and just happy I put a good swing on it.
2: Jake, what is it about this Brewers offense that any time the Dodgers seem to be building momentum, you guys would come right back and take it from them?
3: It's not just the offense. As a team, we have each other's backs. Our only goal in the game is to pick each other up and play for each other, man. And that's what that was about right there.
2: We talked a lot about the bullpen in this series, but today seeing Robert Gasser throw up 5 scoreless innings against that lineup, what was it like watching him work today?
3: Man, so impressive. So impressive what he did. Didn't have the easiest year, but he's been firing on all cylinders for a few months now, and it's been fun to watch.
2: You got a 3-0 lead on the back-to-back reigning champions. How does it feel? What's the mindset moving forward for this team?
3: Mindset's the same, man. Win tonight. We got another game tomorrow. We're going to come out, stay focused, and, keep the same mentality.
0: Jake Bowers, second straight game where he's had an at-bat of at least 11 pitches. Brewers hitting back-to-back home runs for the third time in their playoff history. Those homers coming off Blake Snell.
4: I mean, yeah, it's wild that that's happened in back-to-back postseasons, but it's part of the game, and it wasn't going to define me, just frustrated. I was able to lock in just because I was focused. I knew what I needed to do, and, that's part of the game. But, to give up a leadoff home run to start the game, just

0: frustrating, but I'll learn from it.
1: Blake Snell, 6-plus innings, gave up ultimately 4 earned runs on 4 hits, walked 2, struck out 9, first time pitching into the 7th inning in 11 starts this season, had retired 14 straight batters before allowing those 3 runs in the 7th inning. Dodgers wind up losing. They're in an 0-3 hole. Manager Dave Roberts?
2: Not sure. I haven't digested this one. You know, they're going to run a bullpen game. So just trying to figure out, you know, which guys we want to be in there, how you kind of construct the lineup. But I haven't thought about that one yet.
1: See what happens in game 4 on Thursday as Milwaukee takes the first 3. ESPN analyst Tim Kirchen.
3: Buck Showalter called me the other day and he said, Tim, it's not little ball that the Brewers play. It's baseball. And they play the game of baseball better than any team, certainly in the National League. They put the ball in play. They steal bases. They're an elite defensive team. They almost became the first team since the 1959 White Sox to have the best record in baseball with the fewest home runs. They have more ways to score than any team in the major leagues. And yet, in this series, they have out-homered the Dodgers 5-0. This year, the Brewers had only 10 games in which they hit 3 home runs. That was the fewest such games. And yet, in the biggest game of the season, they hit 3 home runs to put this away and take a 3-0 lead. Watching the Brewers play is so much fun, and I am hoping that every other team out there is watching the Rays and the Guardians, but especially now the Brewers, because this is the blueprint on how to play the game properly, and they have done it all year.
4: None of this should be a shock to anyone, should it?
3: Scott, they won 103 games this year. They've been a really good team for several years now. But let's not forget, against the Dodgers last year, they got swept. They scored 4 runs in 4 games. They hit 118 as a team. And the biggest difference between last year's team and this year is Jake Bowers. Jake Bowers is 31 years old. He's with his 5th Major League team. His home run high in his career coming into this year was 12. He hit 26 home runs this year and is the biggest reason why this offense has gotten even better. And he has now put together the 2 biggest at-bats in this league championship series. The 12 pitch at-bat for a walk against Yamamoto and then that ridiculous 11 pitch at-bat tonight against Blake Snell with the 3-run homer. He has personified what the Brewers are. They find people, they bring them in, and they get better when they get to Milwaukee. So impressive what this kid is doing and what the Brewers are doing.
1: Game 4 in L.A., Brewers-Dodgers. Brewers going for the sweep. We'll hear it here on ESPN Radio. Our coverage, 7:30 Eastern time. That one's going to follow the afternoon matchup in the ALCS, the one that's been moved up because of weather in Cleveland. Rays, Guardians, our coverage 12:30 Eastern here on ESPN Radio. Right now, SportsCenter all night.
5: Good starting field position for not Lamar Jackson, but Tyler Huntley in at quarterback. Lamar, of course, came up limp after getting tackled on a sack late in that second quarter. He comes to the sideline. He's questionable to return with a lower body injury. He is on the sideline with no helmet and a beanie on.
1: So it sounded last weekend, WBAL Ravens quarterback Lamar Jackson did not practice Wednesday, but as for this weekend, Coach Jesse Minter?
6: It's definitely day-to-day. You know, I think a lot of times those things, right when they happen, you're not sure, and as you gather information, you look at stuff. But again, like to Lamar's credit, he's working his butt off. He's doing everything he can to be out here, and when he's able to be, then he will.
1: Our Adam Schefter gathering information. Sources telling him the 2-time MVP has a realistic chance to return Sunday against Cleveland. Jesse Minter saying that Jackson's considered day-to-day, as we heard, with that left ankle injury. ESPN analyst Jeff Saturday, Jason McCourty, Kyle Brandt with Greeny on GetUp.
7: The Ravens plus Lamar Jackson equals what?
8: Yeah, a Super Bowl contender. They're 4-1 right now. I think this is the most slept-on team in the NFL. Jesse Minter's done a good job. They beat a very good Atlanta team with Huntley at the helm. They shut down Bijan Robinson. They forced Penix to beat him from the pocket. Went to overtime, but they found a way to win. It's a good football team, and they are put together well. And if Lamar comes back,

0: second place to his level, it will bring them to it.
1: Yeah, we probably haven't talked enough about Lamar Jackson and Declan Doyle, the new offensive coordinator, and the magic they've been able to make so far. Lamar Jackson being back, this is the same Baltimore Ravens team we've seen in the past, though. Like, it's not going to matter until January comes along.
0: That's true.
1: And Mark Andrews makes a big catch or doesn't fumble the ball. Lamar Jackson is able to make that key play to propel. They're in the same exact boat as, Kyle, you mentioned, of Josh Allen and the Buffalo Bills. Like, this is what we expect. Like, they're a very good football team. They're going to win a ton of games. When the playoffs start, then we'll start talking
2: about it. It's dueling Spider-Man teams. They're the Bills of the Beltway, and that's fine. We can get there. Yeah. I'll tell you this, if I'm a Ravens fan, right, I don't love this report. Like, I don't like realistic chance for Lamar. Give him another week. You have Snoop. Give us the next episode. Like, I am ready for the backup quarterback. I don't like rushing. See, Jason, you got it. I'm for the culture. I don't like rushing the quarterback at all.
3: Jackson sprained his ankle in the win over the Titans October 4th, then sat out Sunday night's overtime win over the Falcons. All of the Week 6 action getting underway tonight.
4: Seahawks at Broncos.
5: I think if you're the Seattle Seahawks, you got to send a message that you're still a reigning Super Bowl champions and you're going to have a lot to say. And I think if you lose a game like this coming up, I think it spells problems for Seattle.
6: Why would I go out there worried about throwing an interception? Why would I go out there trying to throw every football 50 yards down the field? Just play the play. If the play's there, hit it. If it's not there, check it down, run, throw it away, punt. Who cares? And I have to just remind myself not to play hero ball. It's just one play at a time. Do exactly what I'm supposed to do. And who cares? If the play causes me to throw an interception and I forced it and that was there and I like what I saw, it may happen. It's happened before, it may happen again.
7: You can't play the quarterback position worried about forcing turnovers or worried about throwing an interception. That's the problem. He's not playing the play. I almost feel like Bo Nix has the yips a little bit when it comes to his progression reads.
8: If he didn't get hurt, they could have won the AFC last year.
9: Bo looks like a quarterback whose head is completely and totally spinning.
5: You're the starting quarterback for the Denver Broncos. You don't get injured, the likelihood is that you're in the Super Bowl last year. And here you are talking about, you think about this and you think about that, but then you say, okay, why think about that all? Just run the play. No. You're supposed to be out there being a leader and a stud.
10: No qualifying quarterback has taken longer before throwing this season than Sam Darnold, about 3.25 seconds. That's about 0.4 seconds slower than he was getting the ball out last season.
11: It feels like Sam Darnold is just getting hit far too often, and the sacks are up. And I think it's a combination of playing slow and then drifting.
12: It's like he doesn't know. We don't want to throw interceptions, you know. Like, stay positive, stick to it, trust your reads, take care of the ball.
13: Yeah, obviously a short week. You know, we're rolling. Just another opportunity to go out there and play good football. Obviously learned a lot from last week. I think it's really the same thing of what I said right after the game. You know, just got to be a little bit more decisive.
3: Seahawks, Broncos getting week 6 underway with the Thursday night matchup. Stingy defense early in the season. That's next. SportsCenter All Night continues. It's ESPN Radio.
4: 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Arch Manning leads the Longhorns into a pivotal showdown with the Florida Gators. 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
2: 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A night ago, 32 teams in action on the ice. It gave us a grand total of 112 goals, the most in the four-year history of the Frozen Frenzy, too shy of the NHL record for the most on any single day. We did not have 100 goals on Wednesday. We did have 13 plus the one awarded for the shootout win in Denver.
3: Stars can win it with a save. Brock Nelson will try and keep it going. A fantastic game tonight. Nelson, the veteran, on to Smith. Stopped by the Stars' netminder. And Dallas has come into Colorado and beaten the Avalanche in the shootout. 3-2, the final score.
2: 96.7 FM, the Ticket. Stars get the shootout win. 3-2. Two goals allowed to the Avs. Dallas has allowed 12 goals this season. Fewest in the NHL. 8 goals against in the last 6 games. Stars' last 3 wins against the Avs have all been shootout winners. Goes in the books as a 3-2 win for the Stars. The other 9 goals on Wednesday coming between the Canadiens and the Capitals.
4: Leonard over to Beauvillier with a shot. He lifts that one wide. Lane Hudson sends it through center ice. Deep to the Washington zone. Center, and they score. And it's Josh Anderson for the second time tonight, set up by Alex Newhook to tie it at 3.
2: TSN 690 as Montreal ties it in the second. But then in the third,
5: a shot, they score! Justin Hall let it go from the right point. I don't think anyone touched it on the way in. It might be 2-2 games, and the Capitals have taken a 4-3 lead. Justin Hall gets it for Washington.
2: First Capitals defenseman to score in each of his first 2 games with the franchise. Capitals Radio Network. Washington wins at 5-4 over the Canadiens. They're 3-1 at home this season. They've scored at least 5 goals in 3 of their 4 wins. Alex Ovechkin gets an assist, 760 career assists, 2 behind Nicklas Backstrom for the franchise record. SportsCenter All Night, ESPN Radio. Big weekend coming up for college football. Top 5 matchup between Ohio State and Indiana, Mississippi State LSU, Alabama Tennessee, Mizzou Ole Miss, Oklahoma State, Houston, all matchups involving ranked teams. Ditto for 8th-ranked BYU and number 2 Notre Dame. Irish, a little banged up, ESPN's Pete Thamel.
6: Leonard Moore missed the Stanford game after suffering a concussion the week earlier in the University of North Carolina game. I've been told that Leonard Moore, although his status is questionable, is on track to come back and play in this game. Obviously, he has to go through concussion protocol, so nothing is given until he does. But I've been told there's optimism for his trajectory to get back for this huge game in Provo. Obviously, he's one of the 5 best players in the sport. It would obviously be huge for that Notre Dame defense. Also, keep for that Notre Dame defense, they get back Kingston Vilamu-Asa, linebacker. He's off the injury report. He'd been dealing with a thumb injury, and we'll find out later this week on Jason Onye, the defensive lineman. He is questionable with an ankle injury.
2: And as for the keys for this matchup, ESPN analyst Roddy Jones and Tom Luginbill.
7: I think for BYU, it is imperative they find a way to run the football between the tackles, particularly in the red area. Just 2 touchdowns and 5 attempts a week ago versus Iowa State, but it's the physical inside run game that they're lacking with LJ Martin. How do they get it back without him in the lineup?
8: Look, it's such a big question and topic of conversation that it had Pete Thamel chiming in on the group chat today. That's how you know something is big and important. But I'm looking at that BYU defense and the challenge that it's going to create for Notre Dame offensively. This is the best unit on defense that Notre Dame has seen all year long. The front is incredibly experienced and they are big and physical. At linebacker and in the secondary, they are as athletic as anybody in the country, with Kade Uluave at the linebacker position, who is as quick, as fast, and explosive as anybody at that position in the country. And then Faletau Satuala on the back end is super lengthy at safety. So that BYU defense is going to present some challenges for Notre Dame.
2: College game day will be in Provo. BYU.

0: You, Notre Dame, huge showdown this weekend. As for the showdown between fourth-ranked Ohio State at number five, Indiana, ESPN analyst Greg McElroy.
1: I'm actually going to go with Indiana here, Jay, and it's hard for me right now to watch Indiana and think that I've seen their very best. I don't think I have. And yet still the numbers reflect a very good football team. They're going to have to turn this game into a line of scrimmage battle. The one weak spot right now for Ohio State is their offensive line, and I think Indiana's defensive line can attack that group. They have 49 tackles for loss this year. They have 20 sacks through six games. It's third nationally in both categories. And if you look at last year, that's where they won the game. They sacked Julian Sain five times in the Big Ten championship game. They held Ohio State to just 58 rushing yards on 26 attempts. They're going to have to dominate the line of scrimmage, not just with their defensive line, but also their offensive line by running the football and manufacturing big plays. And they have the personnel at not just wide receiver, but at quarterback to be able to potentially do that.
0: Ohio State and Indiana. From Bloomington, Indiana, 6-0 on the season, trying to stay unbeaten. That's a noon kickoff. Also at noon, number 7, Texas hosting Florida in the SEC. That one will be on ABC. Mississippi State, LSU on ESPN in that matchup of ranked teams. We'll also see top-ranked Georgia this weekend facing Auburn. That one a 3:30 kick on ESPN. An 0-3 hole. Tough deficit. That's next. SportsCenter All Night. It's ESPN Radio.
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1: I'm Nicole Haslip with Ag Headline News. I'm Brown Field. An ag economist says this year's commodity program payments could provide additional support for farmers facing tighter margins.
2: There isn't a risk management connection there. Diesel prices don't factor into if or if not those payments are being triggered. ARC and PLC payments that we're receiving today are based on last year's productions.
1: The EPA plans to reallocate all of the renewable fuel loss to small refinery exemptions under Set 2 of the Renewable Fuel Standard.
3: We pledged in August a 100% reallocation proposal before the end of October.
1: An agronomy specialist says farmers in the upper Midwest are trying to gain traction on harvest after a difficult start to the season.
4: Because those soybeans got

0: 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DuraStack hybrids now available for the 2027 season.
1: It might air everywhere, but it sure doesn't sound like everywhere. 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
2: It's an elimination game. We just got to get a win.
3: Brewers took the first two at home, and then Wednesday they take game three in L.A. 6-2 the final. Brewers were swept by the Dodgers a year ago in the NLCS. Now they're on the verge of sweeping the Dodgers. John Ciambi, Doug Glanville, I've had the call of the NLCS for us here on ESPN Radio. Back to L.A. Boog.
4: All right, Jay, thanks very much. And how about the Milwaukee Brewers? They're up 3-0 in the NLCS. One more win, and they're on their way to the World Series. So many places you can go. The performance of Gasser, the performance of D.L. Hall, and then, of course, Bowers and that amazing at-bat for the second time in this series, Doug.
5: And that's what we've seen, a complete team. And they are consistent, and the things that they're good at, they continue to use as pressure points against their opponent. Even the Los Angeles Dodgers did not have answers. And in fact, they counterpunched. The Brewers are always counterpunching. The Dodgers put up two, and it was a little shocking. Uribe has been flawless this postseason. He finally gives up some run. His command isn't there. And right away, when they get into the dugout, they put up three with back-to-back home runs with Bowers and Mitchell. So we heard the postgame on Bowers talking about having each other's back. That's what it seems like they play. Someone has a bad outing, they pick them up in the next inning. And then their bullpen all around that just slaps up zeros. And, you know, so if they get a lead, they hold it. And if they're close, they keep it close. And then they get the hit. So they scored many ways tonight, stole a base, they do it all. And they showed that they can go toe-to-toe with the Dodgers on the road. And it was an exclamation point tonight.
4: Blake Snell was dominant until he wasn't. Yeah. There's one spot that I think everybody agreed the Dodgers had an advantage, and that was the starting rotation. And that just has not impacted things from a Dodger perspective the way they had hoped.
5: Well, it seems like against the Brewers, it's one team where you could have a starting rotation, but you better go nine. And it's hard. Nobody's really going nine. As soon as they come out, they find responses to their bullpen. And they seem to tack on and get you at that weak point. And it seemed like the right lane, right? Blake Snell goes in, and it's like, okay, a couple lefties are coming up. Okay, we'll leave them in. Home run, home run. And then they're just, like, stunned. But that's what the Brewers have done. And once they had that lead, they absolutely held on to it.
4: Glass now goes for the Dodgers. The Brewers didn't even announce a starter, so we'll wait and see whether it's Chad Patrick or Shane Drouin, but regardless, you know the way Milwaukee goes about it. They're going to try and finish off the Dodgers tomorrow in four.
5: Absolutely, and they know that, yes, even if they have a starter go 2-3, they have guys like Aaron Ashby that eat up three more innings. So they're not worried with this bullpen because their bullpen can cover any part of the game. That's their strength. They have guys that match up in any lane, and that's why they continue to protect leads when they get them.
4: Brewers win it 6-2, the final, and they're up 3-0 in this best-of-seven National League Championship Series. For Doug Glanville, I'm John Ciambi, right here in your home for every pitch of the World Series, Major League Baseball on ESPN Radio and the ESPN app. Now we send it back to Jay Reynolds in the studio.
3: All right, Boog, Dodgers trailing 3-0 in the best-of-seven series for the first time since the 1966 World Series. In Game 3, they had a 2-1 lead in the seventh inning, but the Brewers rally, get the 6-2 win. Brewers are up 3-0 in the series. First time they've had a 3-0 series lead in franchise history. What has manager Pat Murphy told the team?
6: I don't need to tell them anything. Like, we don't change anything. There's nothing to change. You know, no, the Dodgers are an incredible team that's won back-to-back championships. You think they're not good enough to come back and win a game against us or come back and play well? I know how good they are. Our guys know how good they are. Our guys know what we're up against. But that doesn't change anything. We come out and play the same way every time. No matter how I feel. You know what I mean? Like, this, it really doesn't. You know what I mean? There's no feeling good, feeling bad. It's just onward. You know, like I've said, like the goal the whole time from spring training, February 9th, the first day we got together, the goal the whole time is just like build a resiliency and a passion for being in the now and a passion for winning tonight and then let them tap us on the shoulder when it's over.
3: Teams that take a 3-0 series lead and a best of seven have gone on to win the series 98% of the time. They're 41-1.

0: one team to lose was the Yankees in 2004 against the Boston Red Sox. Game four coming up on Thursday. Game three did see Shohei Ohtani in the lineup despite being dropped to sixth. He was on base three times in the loss with a walk. He was hit by a pitch and had a single in the eighth inning. First time since September 1st, he's reached base three times in a game. As for his future as a two-way player, Katie Wu, the Dodgers reporter for The Athletic, earlier on ESPN Radio.
1: The real answer is it's just too soon. And the Dodgers have said nothing that would indicate that they would change that. I think they might change how they deploy him, how they use him. Maybe it's not for a full two-way season. Maybe it's similar to what they did in 2025 when he was coming back from injury and he ramped back up in the second half. But if Shohei Ohtani wants to pitch, he's going to pitch. That's kind of how they got into this predicament this season in the first place, was his insistence that even though he was pitching through some knee pain and right bicep soreness, that he could still return and be a pitcher by this season. I don't fault any player for trying to do everything they can to return back to the field, and especially Shohei, who has not pitched consistently since 2023. But while hindsight is 2020, you look back and you wonder, was his insistence to return to the mound the main cause in his lack of ability right now?
0: The NLCS could come to an end Thursday. Dodgers trying to avoid a sweep and force a Game 5. Brewers looking to uncork some champagne. Game 3 of the ALCS comes up today, too. Guardians and Rays, that series tied 1-1 after the first two at the Trop. Game 3 moved up from a 6 p.m. start in Cleveland to 1 o'clock in the afternoon as they're expecting weather to come in. That could bode well for Guardian starter Gavin Williams, ESPN analyst Tim Kirchen.
2: We've seen his numbers in day games against his numbers in night games. He's way better in day games, but he's great wherever he pitches. He led the league, the American League, in strikeouts this year. And, of course, he got the final out of Game 4 against the White Sox and then started Game 5 of the LDS and struck out 12. He is the only pitcher in Major League history to strike out 12 and allow one hit in a winner-take-all game. That's how dominant he was in the winner-take-all game that got the Guardians to the next round. Amazing.
3: As for the Rays, Tim, they're relentless at the plate and on the bases. They've committed one error in five games here in the postseason. But what stands out about the way Kevin Cash uses that bullpen?
2: Well, the bullpen's been great. Every part of their pitching staff has been great. But he has so many big, versatile arms out there. And the way he's used Ian Seymour, who was a starter but now can give them extra innings in relief. Cam Boozer's been great. Kevin Kelly. And Brian Baker, of course. He has four saves and hasn't allowed a hit yet. So you take that elite defense, put the ball in play, really good rotation, and now this bullpen is as hot as it's been all year.
0: Game three coming up on Thursday. With the change by Major League Baseball, our coverage starts now at 12:30 Eastern Time. NLCS Game 4, our coverage at 7:30 Eastern. Every pitch of baseball's postseason is here on ESPN Radio. Right now, SportsCenter all night.
4: There's only 7 seconds on the clock. There are no timeouts. This is going to end up in a tie if they don't spike it. Wow. It ends up in a tie.
5: Trying to gain more for the kick. The right call is honestly, we can go clock it early.
6: I'm happy it wasn't a loss, and I'm sad it wasn't a win. That's how I feel.
0: We're on the verge of Week 6, but the head shaking continues from what we saw in Week 5, like the Commanders settling for a tie after that botched ending of their game with the Giants. We heard Micah Parsons on his podcast having the back of his former defensive coordinator when they were in Dallas, Dan Quinn, who's now the head coach in Washington.
7: Jaden Daniels probably cost my man Dan Quinn his job, to be honest with you.
8: That's tough.
7: To be honest with you. And I'm a big Jaden Daniels fan. But the reality is, like, he probably cost a lot of people their jobs this past weekend.
0: There's been some pushback aimed at Parsons, who's now in Green Bay and not on either team involved. But, says our Stephen A. Smith, why?
9: I think it's fair. I think he's right on the money. I think that we have to take into account this is not just some dude speaking about somebody he doesn't know. He has a relationship with Dan Quinn. Dan Quinn was the defensive coordinator in Dallas for years when he was there. He is no scrub. He is an elite player when he's healthy on the field. He has the credentials to say what he says. He has the relationship with Dan Quinn to justify him sticking his nose into somebody else's business. Because in his eyes, Dan Quinn is his business because that's his former boss as a defensive coordinator. Not to mention the fact that he

0: absolutely right in terms of what he said. It's nothing that he said wrong about Jaden Daniels. Not only that, he acknowledged the respect that he has for him and the affection that he has for him, because he knows the brother can play, and he talked about liking him. But there's no doubt about it, when there's 12 seconds left on the clock and you don't have a timeout, as a quarterback in your third year, you're supposed to get rid of the damn football. The last thing you're supposed to do is be running inbounds or getting sacked, which is what Jaden Daniels did. So everything Micah Parsons said is absolutely on the money. Last point, if we can talk about a sport we never played, particularly on that level, how the hell are we going to sit up there with a straight face and look at them who are actually playing the sport and tell them they should be quiet? We can talk about teammates and calling out your teammates or lack of decorum or anything like that. We can talk about those things. But at the end of the day, he ain't a member of the Washington Commanders. He doesn't owe Jaden Daniels anything, okay? If anything, you know what? He's going to side with Dan Quinn. And so it makes perfect sense. But most importantly, he has the credentials to do it. He knows what the hell he's talking about. What he said was absolutely correct. And he said it about a man he supports, because it's the man that helped make him the player that he is.
1: I agree with Micah Parsons. I think he is in his right to address this, because it's situational football. And I'll disagree with him on one point. He said it would have been different if Jaden Daniels was a rookie. No chance. Every high schooler in America that plays quarterback knows in a two-minute drill, no matter what the play is, the first thing I do is check the clock. How many timeouts do I have? What's the situation? So it's inexcusable that, especially because, and you said it, Stephen A., not just 13, 12 seconds here. They had almost 50 seconds when the previous play was called. I don't care if Dan Quinn read him the Cheesecake Factory menu instead of a play call. The quarterback on the field looks at the clock. You have to know the situation. If a pass play is called, you know, got to throw it out of bounds, can't scrabble around. The reason Micah Parsons is right to throw in his opinion is because it was egregious. I think players should be allowed to critique football because they play it too.
2: ESPN analyst Jordan Rogers. As for Parsons' status, he won't be playing Sunday against the Cowboys, although he did say on his podcast that if this was a Super Bowl week, he would play. He's yet to return to practice from last season's torn ACL, and meniscus remains on the PUP list. As for the status of Caleb Williams in Chicago, ESPN Bears reporter Courtney Cronin.
3: Caleb Williams was back in the fold at walkthrough today. He is listed as a full participant on the injury report. The Bears will have two actual practices Thursday and Friday, which certainly will factor into the decision as to whether he plays in Atlanta in week six. But coming off that extensive 30-minute workout that he had at Lambeau Field last Sunday, this is all very good news. Now, Ben Johnson said it's still fluid as to whether Williams will play and what that quarterback decision will be for the Falcons game, but it's trending in the right direction. Now, behind Williams, though, if he's not able to go, QB2 still up in the air. Ben Johnson said he's deciding between Case Keenum and Tyson Bagent about who will be getting those snaps should Williams not be able to play. But the offense as a whole can certainly benefit from his presence being back out there. Rome Odunze said the number one thing he's missed without Williams is 18's playmaking. Nobody does it quite like him. And in order for this team to reset today, the way that they are trying to move on from that really ugly Green Bay loss, Odunze said you just have to put it behind you and come out with a win. That is truly the only thing that will make this Bears team feel better moving forward.
2: Bears Falcons in Atlanta Sunday. Falcons quarterback Michael Penix expected to start, says he felt good at practice. MRI was positive, as were the imaging results. Penix suffered a rib injury in the final minute of the fourth quarter in the overtime loss to Baltimore. We head into week six with three unbeaten teams and 3-0-5. Raiders started with three straight wins before their three-point loss to the still unbeaten Chiefs and their week five blowout loss to the Patriots. Time to turn to the first overall pick in the draft. Earlier on the Golics, Mike Senior.
4: They're 3-2. There are four teams in the AFC that are 4-1, and then the next closest teams are all 3-2. They're 3-2. How unfair would that be to the rest of the players on the team if you were to pull Kirk Cousins, who has 12 touchdowns, 4 interceptions, completing over 65% of his passes? I know he doesn't move very well, but all of a sudden you put a rookie in. Think of the rookie mistakes you're going to go through. How could you give up on a team that's 3-2?
2: Raiders host the 4-1 Bills on Sunday. Straight ahead, what are the keys for Thursday? SportsCenter All Night continues. It's ESPN Radio.

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0: 222-1222.
1: The EPA's biofuels proposal to protect corn and soybean demand. I'm CJ Miller, and this is Michigan Ag Today News. A proposal has been announced by EPA to restore 100% of biofuel volumes waived under small refinery exemptions. It's a move that farm leaders say could help protect markets for U.S. corn and soybeans.
2: This is great for the farm economy because it keeps demand for our feedstock strong.
1: Faith Parham, Deputy Chief Economist with American Farm Bureau.
2: So our corn, our soybean, all of that is used for these renewable fuels. And by making sure that these volumes are reallocated, it'll make sure that demand is steady for U.S. farmers and ranchers.
1: She says this action gives farmers much needed clarity.
2: And this announcement just gives us a little bit more details about when those reallocations will come into play and announces a comment period for industry to weigh in.
1: For growers confronting high production cost and tight crop margins, guaranteed blending mandates directly underpin bottom lines by ensuring local processing plants stay hungry for domestic crops.
2: These reallocations make sure that these renewable fuel volumes get made, and they're made with North American feedstocks.
1: Arlen Suderman, chief commodities economist with StoneX, says the announcement helped give a short-term boost to grain prices, but he says that long-term support hinges on the outcome of EPA's public comment period ending December 4th.
3: We had Lee Zeldin of the EPA confirm. That helped rally until they said, December 4th, and then it kind of came back down.
1: Looking ahead to future crop balance sheets, Suderman emphasizes that maintaining robust biofuel mandates will be critical to sustaining crop balance and acreage competition.
3: And we have a strong biofuel program, and if I plug in the same planted acreage for 2027 and the currently anticipated demand story that we have, building base exports based on ethanol, global use of ethanol, et cetera, we have to have a yield of 184 next year just to keep the balance sheet working. And then you do the same thing with soybeans, and we basically have to have at least a 54 bushel yield or better next year with the same acreage.
1: For corn and soybean growers battling tight margins, restoring those waived biofuel volumes could help protect a critical source of crop demand when farmers can least afford to lose it.
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1: As we look back at how the grain markets performed on Wednesday, we check in now with Eric Pfeiffer and with Tom Fritz with EFG Group. They spoke at the close of trade Wednesday.
9: Tom, a flash soybean sale to China wasn't enough to drive soybean futures higher on Wednesday. We had some strength in the U.S. dollar as well. What was the cause that we saw lower numbers for corn and soybeans?
10: Well, we'll start with the soybean market. You know, it was interesting. In the wee hours of the morning, you know, you get a report that Sinograin, they're in charge of the Chinese grain reserves. They let it know that they are going to auction off 500,000 tons of soybeans. Shortly thereafter, unnamed sources are suggesting that China bought 8 to 10 million tons of soybeans. And with that, the market is edging higher, edging higher, edging higher. We get the announcement, and the market just started edging lower. That was the one of the larger numbers we've seen in a while. Evidently, I guess, with harvest going on, it just wasn't enough. But the meal market stays alive, and I think part of that today was soybean oil.
1: And that was Tom Fritz with EFG Group Chicago. Settlements from Wednesday, December corn down 2 cents to 480 3/4. March corn 2 1/4 lower, 494 1/4. November soybeans dropping 6 1/2 to 1277 1/4. January beans 8 cents lower at 1292. But December wheat gaining 4 cents to close at 673 1/4. December live cattle $1.25 lower at 225.12, and December lean hogs losing $1.95 on the day to close at 66.07. Be sure to check out our website. 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I'm CJ Miller, Michigan Ag Today, Michigan's Farm Network.
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0: If you showed up a little late for Game 3 of the NLCS, things started without you, as our Boot Chompy noted.
3: So here we go. Snell ready to work, and the first offering of the game is hit in the air, right field, well struck. Tucker going back, and it's gone! First pitch of the game, Cheerio over the right field wall, into the pavilion, into the sun, and the Brewers have jumped in front, 1-0. Wow!
1: Number four.
0: Not long until we get to see this for real, but Wednesday, preseason action, and Giannis put on a show. One assist shy of a triple-double. WPLG Local 10.
4: Look out, Giannis with Porter defending. A blow-by.
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5: Got it again as the Greek Freak on the lob. He no-looks that lob.
1: Number three.
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4: Stars can win it with a save. Brock Nelson will try and keep it going. A fantastic game tonight. Nelson, the veteran, on to Smith. Stopped by the Stars netminder. And Dallas has come into Colorado and beaten the Avalanche in the shootout. 3-2, the final score.
1: Number two.
0: For the third time in their four wins this season, Capitals finish with at least five goals. Capitals Radio Network.
6: A shot, they score! Justin Hall, let it go from the right point. I don't think anyone touched it on the way in. That might be two in two games.
1: Number one.
0: Back to the diamond. Dodgers took the lead in the bottom of the sixth of Game 3, which could have led to some second guessing for the Brewers, had it not been for their top of the seventh.
3: The pitch. Swing and a high fly ball, right field. This ball's back. This one's got a chance. And it's gone! Into the pavilion over the right field wall. Jake Bowers will touch a ball. And the Brewers have the lead on pitch number 11. Wanted it back from Jake Bowers.
0: Jake Bowers, the two-run go-ahead shot. Garrett Mitchell follows that with a solo home run. Back-to-back home runs for the Brewers in the top of the seventh. Blake Snell pitching in the seventh inning for the first time in all of 2026. And he gives up those back-to-back homers. As for extending his starter into the seventh, hindsight, of course, 2020 for skipper Dave Roberts.
7: Through the sixth inning, and then once we got to the seventh inning, I think he retired 13 or 14 in a row, and his stuff was really good. I don't think that they were seeing him well, and I was trying to get him three more hitters, and we had Evan, you know, for that fourth hitter. He had his way with those two lefties and took care of Vaughn, and obviously the leadoff walk hurt. Hasn't given up a homer all year, but it's baseball, and for me, I felt good with where Blake's stuff was at, and you know, you got to give Bowers credit. He put together another good at-bat, which he did at their place, and you know, spurred that rally, and then right there saw 8-9 pitches, then end up hitting a homer. But yeah, I mean, I had Evan ready, you know, for Pratt right there.
0: Dodgers need a win today to stave off elimination and keep their season alive. Rays, Guardians will be trying to take control of the ALCS. They split the first two in St. Petersburg. They play Game 3 this afternoon. First pitch moved up as the forecast isn't all that great in Cleveland. We'll have it starting at 12:30 Eastern time. That's going to do it for SportsCenter All Night. I'm Jay Reynolds. It's Thursday, October 15th, birthday of Jim Palmer. The Hall of Fame pitcher is 81 today. We'll hand it off to Evan, Canty, and Michelle on Sportsmanlike is next. 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
4: Good morning. Thanks for getting up with us. Jim Costa, John Jansen, Heather Park, Gov and Greg behind the glass. It's a Thursday, which means got the Thursday touchdown, two Grand Slam, Dear John, Ross Tucker.
5: Oh, yeah.
4: All the good stuff.
5: Rocking and rolling.
4: Let's go.
5: Loaded program. How's your Tuesday?
4: It's good.
5: Wait, no, today's Thursday. How's your Wednesday?
4: Also good. How's your Monday, John?
5: Yeah, well, fine.
4: Heather's rocking a Halloween orange today.
5: Oh, yeah. I thought so, too. Really? I saw it out of the corner of my eye, and I'm like, oh, wow, we're going fluorescent today.
6: Yeah, it's bright. Correct. Yeah. I also have the matching, like, sweat. I'm not wearing them because I thought that would be too much. But I do have the matching, like, sweatpants. I wouldn't call this Halloween. Is this Halloween orange to you?
4: No.
6: No, not to
5: me. Well, it's not Halloween orange. It's just very bright orange. Yes.
6: It's
5: not Hunter orange.
6: But it's not Halloween.
5: I would
6: Halloween
5: call pumpkin orange Hunter
6: orange.
4: Is there a different orange for Halloween?
6: Yes. This to me has a little, there's a red hue to it.
4: I thought you were going to tell me it's red and I was going to go, am I colorblind? It's orange.
6: It's orange.
5: Well, I think you are because you wear a lot of pink.
7: But, it's a light red.
6: But it's
4: I think that's a light red she's wearing.
7: Yes.
6: I didn't buy it thinking I was buying an orange sweatsuit. I definitely knew it pulled more towards orange, but I kind of pictured it more
7: exactly
6: red.
7: Precisely.
4: Look, we're mourning, so we don't have a full Switch crew back there that can put her on video right now, but at some point she will be.
6: It is bright.
4: And I want
6: feedback. Agree.
4: It's orange.
5: Oh,
6: it's vibrant.
5: I would say, I wouldn't use the term, it pulls more orange. It's just not in my color palette description verbiage, but I do think it leans more orange. Yes.
6: Okay.
5: But there is a touch of red.
6: That's fine.
5: Yeah.
6: I like it either way.
4: Well, good morning.
7: John, I figured you'd see red for sure.
4: I wanted to start. We're off to the races. I wanted to start with you, John.
5: Oh, okay.
4: Because you've been given some weird vibes.
5: Weird vibes?
4: Yeah.
5: Oh, really?
4: Yeah,
5: imagine that. I got told a couple of times yesterday from my wife that I was 5 years old.
4: Oh.
5: So no, I think I'm pretty straightforward in my vibes.
4: My issue is not with your childlike sense of humor or you know, sophomoric jokes. I think we're all on the same page, but you are giving me this indication that maybe we're not. So here in the Midwest, we are all pulling for the Milwaukee Brewers. Here in the great United States of America, besides California, we are rooting for the Milwaukee Brewers, right?
5: Well, I don't know if you know this about me, but I'm an agent of change.
4: Oh, God.
5: I don't like things to remain the same.
4: What are you talking about?
5: I always want something can be improved upon, something can be changed. Not very traditional. So, yes, I would prefer

0: that the Brewers win just because they haven't, right? It's the underdog story. And there's nothing that, and I keep looking at the Brewers. First of all, like if I wasn't living in Detroit or doing Detroit sports radio, there is a world where I could see myself wearing a Milwaukee Brewers ball cap. Okay. Because I like their...
1: It's a cool logo.
0: Their logo. And, I mean, I kind of am preferential to their colors, blue and yellow.
1: Oh, well, there you go.
0: So it works in my color palette scheme.
1: Oh.
0: But being the agent of change that I am, I do think baseball needs a kick in the ass. They need to change. And I'm just concerned that if anybody other than the Dodgers wins at all there's going to be it gives the players too much ammo to say, see, it wasn't the biggest payroll that won, even though they've won the last two. And if not for some injuries, they would be winning this one.
2: See, that's what I'm saying. I get the vibe you're rooting for the Dodgers.
0: I'm not rooting for them.
2: Just
0: I'm rooting for baseball.
2: Your wife's from California. You're rooting for the Dodgers.
0: Oh, yeah, trust me. When I bring this up at home, this is where I get the, you know, you're an a-hole. Not just 5 years old, but because she, you know, she would be rooting for the Dodgers. She is rooting for the Dodgers.
2: You're not all aboard this movement, this anti-Dodgers sentiment.
0: Like, no, I'm aboard the baseball must change movement for a healthier game in the future. And fairer competition.
2: I think we can have the Brewers.
0: I'm all about fairness.
2: Yeah, you are. We can have the Brewers win this scrappy underdog that's never done it. Great moment, and we can change baseball,
0: well,
2: John.
0: But I'm also a little.
2: We don't
0: bit
2: have to
0: bitter.
2: Have a three-peat to change baseball.
0: I'm also a little. Okay, what are the players going to say? See, hey, we got two of the lowest payrolls in Major League in the World Series. We don't have to change. And it just it strengthens their argument. I don't want to strengthen their argument. So it's deeper than just who's going to win or lose.
2: Then you want the three-peat.
0: I'm a very deep thinker.
2: You
0: by
2: want
0: the, way.
2: The three-peat.
0: I want baseball to change.
3: Say it.
0: I won't be able to. I'll never say I'm rooting for the Dodgers. I'm rooting for baseball.
2: People, you judge accordingly. That's what I'm saying. I thought we were
0: but
2: all
0: I'm,
2: team
0: I'm
2: Brewers.
0: I'm also a little bit bitter at the Brewers.
2: What do you got against
0: it's the,
2: Milwaukee?
0: It's the bitter Brewer face.
2: Why?
0: Because I wanted their number one prospect, and they said he wasn't available.
2: So stick it to him. You don't deserve to win.
0: Yeah. Now, obviously, you know, we got a nice haul for our former pitcher, but I have a legitimate concern. All jokes aside, I have a legitimate concern that the Players Association, and they rightfully should, say, hey, look, if Cleveland gets there, if the Rays get there, or if the Brewers get there, and any one of them wins it, because if that's the whole who gets there, one of them is going to win it. Mm-hmm. See, we don't have to change. We don't need a salary cap. And I know there's an argument for and against. I believe there needs to be a cap, and there needs to be a floor. Now, that floor needs to be a legitimate floor, and none of these teams would make that floor. It needs to be, if you're going to set the cap at, and I've seen some numbers, you know, like right around, like, what, 320-ish, 350 for a cap. Okay, now, there's a lot of teams that will never be able to reach that.
2: What would the floor be?
0: Floor is around 177, 180.
2: Yeah. That'd push, like, half the teams out of the you know, crying poor category.
0: Right. And so the players will still get theirs. It will be distributed to not just the top 10% of players,
2: exactly,
0: but a lot of other players will get paid, and substantially so. I do have a legitimate concern that nothing will change, that we will miss a lot of baseball next year to ultimately end up right where we are right now.
2: Tom, you're rooting for the Brewers, right?
4: Yeah, I want them to win. I think it'd be a great story. I love their uniform. Their blue uniform is the best. I think maybe the best uniform in baseball. I just think it is eye-popping. But the underdog, too. I mean, look, I can remember them in the AL East. I think it'd be cool to have a Guardians-Brewers World Series, an old AL East World Series. I think they're a fun team.
0: So you're rooting for the Guardians, too?
4: Yeah. Lowest payroll in baseball.
2: See, I'm not rooting for the Guardians.
4: Yeah. See, I think it would be hilarious for the Guardians.

0: Indians franchise, of all the years that they would win the World Series, that this would be the year. Lowest payroll in baseball. Probably one of their lesser talented teams that made the playoffs.
1: But and coming from the toughest division in baseball.
0: Yeah, exactly.
2: No kidding.
3: But like, Milwaukee is kind of the Lions of baseball, right? They're coming up on 60 years without winning a championship.
1: I'm sick and tired of comparing. Like, oh, they're the Lions of baseball. Come on. I don't care.
3: Okay, then.
1: Well, that's not why I'm going to be rooting for the Brewers.
3: Well, I'm not rooting for Cleveland. I don't care. I guess Tampa can win it. I just want the Dodgers out. I thought we were all unified in this like anti-Dodger sentiment. It'd be great if they get swept in their own damn building. It'd be awesome if Milwaukee pulls this off. And I know you've got this bigger picture thing that's got you at least partially rooting for the Dodgers to win three in a row.
1: Oh, don't get me wrong. Like, there would be a lot of laughter and some smarm comments in the Jansen house if they are swept. Yeah. In Chavez Ravine. But I am concerned that baseball's not going to get the kick in the pants it needs. And I do think it needs to change for the health of the game. Baseball has been forward thinking in some of the things that they've done. I love the pitch clock, and I was not the agent of change when it came to the automatic balls and strikes, but I think they have found a very happy place in regards to you're not allowed to do it all the time. There is some strategy involved. I think that they've done a nice job with that. And I don't care about the bigger bases. That means nothing to me. Yeah. But there are some things that they're doing. And I think the proposal that the owners have put out there with 154 games, being able to pick your opponent in the postseason, I think would be awesome.
3: Love it.
1: I don't want the Dodgers to continue to play with the advantages they're playing with.
3: Text coming in. John is full of baloney. He wants the Dodgers to win. Hashtag liar. Text says, while I'm not rooting for the Dodgers, I am rooting for Shohei. I want to see him play as much baseball as he can.
1: Not right now.
3: They moved him down the line. Yeah.
1: Boy, that ship has sailed, right? Isn't that what Stoney said? Back when he was with the Angels?
3: Just saying, Wemby didn't get moved down the lineup for the Spurs.
4: I believe Stoney said the honeymoon is over.
1: The honeymoon is over. There you go. Yes.
3: What John said is a conspiracy theory I've seen online. It's circulating. The idea that LA is deliberately tanking so they can claim the little guy can win too, hoping it'll influence things ahead.
1: Oh, I don't buy into that they're tanking. Those guys, there's no chance Freddie Freeman, Shohei, there's no chance that they would be tanking.
3: Jim, everybody understands what John's saying. Why are you trying to stir the pot?
1: Yeah.
3: Have you met me? And this one says, Brewers Radio has the best sponsors. Their pitching changes are sponsored by North Shore Adult Diapers. They have an adult diaper pitching change.
4: I did hear that, yes.
1: Oh, this pitching change is brought to you by North Shore Adult Diapers?
4: Correct.
1: Our pitcher can't.
0: He blanked the bed, so we got
1: exactly. Yeah.
3: That's incredible.
1: He wet himself on the mound. Get him a pair of diapers as he walks off the mound.
4: And speaking of Brewers Radio, how about this? Let's do it for Uke.
3: Yes.
4: Whose name escaped me, and I had to search Harry Doyle online to remember his name is Bob Uecker.
3: All right, we start with a trial of John Jansen, but we have other things to do. Thursday touchdown coming up at 6:35. An update on Simon Edvinson next. It's 97.1.
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3: Got an update on Simon Edvinson from the interim general manager. Get to that. First, some of your feedback on the Brewers. We're all rooting for the Brewers, right? Right?
4: No, I'm rooting for baseball, but...
3: Say you're rooting for the Dodgers, then.
4: No, I mean, the Tigers aren't in it, so at this point, I really don't care.
3: But you want the Dodgers to win the World Series because you think it's more likely to change...
4: Force change, yeah.
3: And I think change is coming regardless.
4: Change.
3: And I don't want to see the Dodgers three-peat.
4: I don't know that it is. Having been a rep for, you know, the NFLPA, like, the NFLPA, the Players Association, they want to think and act tough, but they have no leg to stand on. And it's because of the standard that's been set over, you know, decades. The Players Association in baseball is the strongest Players Association in all the professional sports, which is why they have no cap, which is why they have the best retirement. They have all of these things, but and they also have longer careers. So if you have a strike shortened season or a lockout, whatever you want to call it, you're not as affecting the careers of as many players. In football, if you have a strike shortened season or you don't play for a year, that might be the only year some dude plays.
3: Right. But have you considered that they're the Brewers, a team named after beer? How can you not root for them? Unnamed texter. I would love a Milwaukee-Cleveland World Series. Go Brew Crew, Nick and Grand Blank. As a Braves fan, I despise the Dodgers. Unnamed texter. It would be pretty ironic that Scuba would go to LA.
4: That's Jimmy. Guarantee you.
3: Ironic that Scuba would go to LA and not win a ring. Go Brewers. We didn't even bring up the Scuba part of this.
4: Well, I did. I brought up the trade. I'm still a little mad at the Brewers for not negotiating with us.
3: But do you want Scooble to win a World Series?
4: He's no longer here, so I don't really care what happens.
3: Come on, Jansen. There's going to be a cap regardless of LA wins or not. Just because the Tigers organization is inept doesn't mean a small market team like Milwaukee can't win.
4: I agree. I mean, small market teams have won before and will win again. I just want it to be a level playing field, and I don't know that there's going to be a cap.
5: I'd be stunned if there's a hard cap.
4: Yeah.
5: I don't know. The owners would have to give so many other things for the Players Association, the things you said about it. It's one of the strongest unions in the world, by
4: yeah.
5: the way. It's
4: oh,
5: not
4: yeah.
5: just sports. That they would cave all the way to a hard cap.
3: Okay, so if that's going to be the case regardless, you want the LA Dodgers to win the World Series.
4: Well, we don't know what's regardless. I'm still hoping for a chance.
5: They win it? Like, I continue to say, Jim, we had a Yankees team in the 90s win three in a row, and then... they won 1 cent. You know,
3: right,
5: it's
3: but,
5: like
3: Tom, I'm deconstructing this argument. If there's no real change happening, then it's just simple. Do you want to see the evil empire? The current version is now out in the West Coast. Do you want to see them win or not?
5: What I just say, and then it proved not to be true for the last 25 years with the Yankees. I honestly, you're going to have a team with a payroll less than the Kansas City Royals win the World Series unless the Dodgers pull off a miracle.
3: Okay.
5: Look, you're taking a small sample size here in the last few years of the Dodgers and saying that that's just going to be the way it is the rest of the way. You're living
3: I'm
5: in
3: not.
5: An absolute world based
3: no,
5: on the
3: I'm
5: last
3: not.
5: 2 years. Yeah, you are.
3: I'm asking you right now in the year 2026, who do you want to win the World Series, period, point blank, end of discussion. Which team are you rooting for?
5: Do you think the Guardians could win it this
3: year? Are you rooting for the Dodgers?
5: No, I'm not.
3: Okay.
5: You're putting words in my mouth,
3: I'm asking
5: dude.
3: You a question so you can answer it because I'm not really sure what point you're getting
5: think,
3: at
5: you
3: is.
5: You think there should be a cap no matter what. You're just
3: I
5: absolute.
3: Do have that belief, but regardless, I just don't want the Dodgers to win the World Series. That's my point, and I think you agree with me.
5: I don't agree wow. with you about the cap. I agree with you about the Dodgers.
3: That's all I'm saying.
5: They're two separate things. I think a
4: this
5: soft,
4: is a topic I did not think would turn into
5: I
4: a shouting
5: a soft,
4: and screening.
5: I think a soft cap works. Significant ramifications if you cross a certain threshold on a payroll.
4: Yeah.
5: Significant. Not the ones that exist now. And there has to be a floor.
4: I agree.
5: The floor screwed this up as much as the spending has.
3: I agree with that. We need a floor more than a cap. They just tend to go
4: hand
3: in hand.
4: But if you're
3: going
4: to have a floor, but you also then have to have a better way of sharing revenue, and you need to
3: yes.
4: have the Dodgers participate in that.
3: Agreed. Red Wing general manager, interim general manager, Sean Horkoff, talking about Simon Edvinson yesterday at the podium. Let's hear from him.
0: I have zero interest in trading Simon Evanson. I want to keep him. You know, I want to, again, nothing's changed on my part. I think Simon is someone that's very hard to come by. We've spent a lot of time developing him. We drafted him. And again,

0: You know, he's a player that that we value here, that I value especially, and I know everyone in that locker room does as well. So it's not something I'm entertaining. We want to sign Simon and hopefully get that done.
1: Okay, then.
2: Yeah. I guess we're not going to hear what the holdup is, you know, from the Wings or from Simon Edvinson, I wouldn't think.
1: Can I guess that it's money?
2: Well, yeah, but I mean, like, so, but what is it? Is it money or is it term?
1: Right.
2: Because we've heard rumor that it might be term. Yeah, they want a bridge contract, and he wants, what, 7 years?
1: Yeah, Horkoff said yesterday they're open to any contract structure at this point. Clearly, those will come with different numbers. Well, they're not going to trade him.
2: No.
1: Figure it out and pay him.
2: Yeah.
1: Let's get to Heather with the news. Heather, good morning.
3: Good morning. This news is brought to you by Michigan Lottery. Well, shuffle my papers here. Two young children from Inkster are safe after a really, really frightening domestic violence incident that led to a search spanning two states. So Inkster police say these children, aged 4 and 6, were taken by their father Wednesday morning after he allegedly restrained their mother with duct tape. Thankfully, the mom was able to free herself, contact police. Investigators initially searched Detroit's Rouge Park area because that's where the father had told the kid's mom that's where he was going, and he threatened that he was going to kill himself. But police were able to use license plate reader cameras, cell phone location information, and they tracked him down in Ohio. Officials found the children in a cornfield. Thankfully, they were both unharmed. Their father, however, was also found there dead from what appears to be a self-inflicted gunshot wound.
2: Ugh.
3: Yes. The children obviously received care, support in Ohio. Authorities working to reunite them with their mother. Police say there's no more or no ever was an ongoing threat to the community. Man, sad situation.
1: Wow.
3: Not so sad. A 5-year-old little boy from St. Clair County is being hailed a hero. Not only did little Hudson 10 save his grandmother's life, he made sure his 3-year-old sister was safe as well during his grandmother's medical emergency. So the boy was with Grandma Terry when suddenly she fell unconscious. And Hudson jumped into action, and he was able to run down the street and alert neighbors. But here he is describing finding his grandma and knowing something was wrong.
4: Then it was shaking, honestly, and then she like fell down. She said she was okay, but she didn't get up. And then I tried finding her keys to take the car, but I couldn't find them, and then I ran down the street.
2: He was gonna take the car.
3: He was gonna take the car for help, but he couldn't find him, so he was ran down the street. It sounds like it was more like a rural, like a dirt road, maybe not a lot of people around. Thankfully, a neighbor passed in the car.
2: Yeah.
3: Stopped, talked to the little boy. He put his sister to the side of the road, made sure she was safe first while these cars were passing, and was able to tell this neighbor that something's wrong with grandma. So the neighbor called 911. He also was able to direct the neighbor, you know, back to their home. And sure enough, she was still down on the ground. Police got there. She was rushed to the hospital. And after a bunch of tests, it was just determined that she was simply dehydrated.
2: Oh, man.
3: But either way, Grandma Terry calls Hudson her hero.
5: I think he's my hero. He's the best. I mean, God bless him for what 5-year-old would have thought to do what he did, and he did.
2: That's awesome.
3: A great story. Yeah. So he's being honored. He was being honored by the police department on Wednesday for his act of heroism.
2: He's a 10 out of 10.
3: Sure is. Atlas Jeweler in Shelby Township was robbed by masked thieves early Monday morning. The thieves backed their car into the front door. This was around 2 a.m. And then, you know, made their way inside, smashing display cases, grabbing as much as they could carry. And they did it really quickly. The entire incident was less than 6 minutes. And the co-owner of the jewelry store actually received a call from the alarm company, right? Like, something's going on. He was able to open the app on his phone to see the cameras, and he watched it all happen. By the time he got there, the police got there, thieves were already gone. The damage to the store was pretty extensive. Displays, obviously, like I said, were smashed. The front door, about $14,000 in just like display cases. That doesn't include the inventory that was stolen. The only good news is that like the high price

0: ticket items and customer jewelry that was being created or altered
1: away.
0: Were all stored in a safe. So none of that was taken. And also, they're going to lose out on a lot of business while they have to fix all the damage. They do say they will continue taking orders and working on repairs, but clearly the store will be under construction. Finally, Hillary Swank expecting baby number 3 at 52 years old.
1: Good for her.
0: Yeah. So she just shared the exciting news on social media, created a really cute video. It was her and her family dancing. I've seen people do this before. They take these glow sticks and kind of make them look like you're like skeleton. They dance in the dark and you can see them move. Have you ever seen these videos? Like there's a rat. Like,
1: and then, I don't click on those.
0: Then she comes in and she's dancing and she's got this little baby glow stick baby in her belly.
1: Okay.
0: If you understood anything I'm describing.
2: I understand it.
0: Yeah, and it was so super cute. And she has talked about having kids later in life and said that this is just the way it has worked for her. She was really career focused when she was younger. That she called like her career her baby at the time. And she has twins with her husband. So this is number 3.
2: Also hope for a healthy pregnancy.
0: Yes.
2: And, congratulations. Mm-hmm. Heather with the news. Coming up next, it's the Thursday Touchdown, 97.1.
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15: Okay, so I never thought in a million years I'd begin a Thursday touchdown with Tom Kennedy. But there's a reason why. The Lions lost Tom Kennedy for the season due to a knee injury. Who is your number one candidate to replace Kennedy in the return game?
16: So I would go with a multi-pronged approach. In kick returns, I would probably just go with like a Tay Martin. Maybe throw one of those defensive backs back there and see. You know, you're typically starting at about the 25 anyway. I don't know that you're going to gain that much from it. We don't see as many kick returns as we historically have with the new way that the kickoff is done. But in the terms of the punt return, stick with me here. J-Mo. He did it in his final year at Alabama. You have an opportunity for some big plays and some big moments. He averaged 35 yards per punt return in that final year at Alabama.
15: I mean, he's going to drop the ball every other time.
17: I was just going to say that.
16: I put that on a tee with you for you.
17: Yes. Punts are catching the punt.
16: I understand that. Yeah, just ask Andrew Marsh. But it is, I think the potential is there for some big plays.
17: Is the trade-off worth it, though? Because I've got an offense this is humming. I don't want to lose the possession before it even starts. I don't trust J-Mo to catch it. I would go trustworthy. Jacob Sailors. He's done a good job on kick returns. I'd have him back there returning punts.
16: Okay.
15: Yeah, kick return, I would definitely go with somebody that's, you know, safe hands. And, you know, you're going to get, like you said, the kick return is just not a big part of the game anymore. Punt returns are still very crucial. I am intrigued by J-Mo, but
16: I understand the whole catching the ball thing.
15: Well, the injury, though, too. The injury factor and get somebody back there. I want somebody that's going to be somewhat of a threat, though. I don't want the line just to put somebody back there that fair catches all the time or is holding the ball like this, you know, coveting it. You got to have a threat because it is part of the game.
17: Sailor's 12th right now in kick return yards. It's more than good enough.
16: Okay.
15: I would be fine with that. All right, the Lions face the Packers and then the Vikings at home after their bye week. Don't the Lions have to sweep both these games if they really want to win this division?
17: Yes. Division games are critical. These are home games. If you want the games at the end of the season to matter, you got to win these games.
16: But the issue that I

0: have is, do the Lions have to? They don't have to. It's preferred. And yes, so I'll ask you this question. Do you think that Minnesota, Green Bay, or Chicago sweeps the division?
1: No, John.
0: All right. So,
2: Minnesota be in a great spot to do it if they will beat the Lions.
0: Right. Now, it would be preferred if you're going to lose one. Now, this would hurt more, maybe emotionally. You lose Green Bay, you beat Minnesota, because you don't want to, Minnesota right now being 5-0, you don't want to lose one to them.
1: Correct.
0: But you do have more bites at the apple this early in the year. And this is after I just said last week was a must win.
1: I was just about to bring up the hypocrisy. What?
0: No. Not hypocrisy. We're past that now.
1: Okay.
2: This is why Arizona wouldn't have been a must win.
1: In
2: Jim's world, the problem is, I think they're all must wins, these NFC games, but especially the divisional games.
0: I would lean more towards that, but it's just, you back yourself into a corner when you say you have to, because they could lose one of these games and still win the division.
1: They could have lost Arizona and still won the division.
2: The 49ers, Rams, and Seahawks are all allowing under 300 yards per game. Which of these three NFC West teams will have the best defense at the end of the year?
0: So the Seahawks have the best reputation to be that. However, I am still intrigued with what the Rams look like if Myles Garrett is able to play this year. And I think it sounds like he will be. I don't know when that is, but you put him up there. Aaron Donald has not been the Aaron Donald of yore. And so I don't know if he eventually gets there. It's going to take some time. But I am intrigued with what this defense will be with the investments they've made at the corner position, as well as added pressure up front. I think it could be the Rams out of those three.
1: They certainly have the upside, but I think the move here is Seattle. There's the track record. They've got a defensive head coach. They're generating the most pressure right now. It's not like it's smoke and mirrors. Like, they're legitimately a strong group. I would go with them. I don't have to roll the dice with the other two getting healthy and playing to their potential.
2: Every team in the NFC North and AFC North are above 500 right now, which is just crazy. Which division is better, and which division has a better chance to get a team to the Super Bowl?
1: Same answer for both. NFC. Look, the team that could best challenge for the Super Bowl on paper is the Ravens, but it's Lamar in the playoffs. The odds right now, three of the top 10 Super Bowl teams are NFC North squads.
0: Always goes to the odds. I actually think the NFC North is the tougher division. Top to bottom, the floor is higher in the NFC North, but then you think about what is the team, the best of those eight teams. I don't know. I go with you in terms of Lamar Jackson in the postseason. I don't think it's Baltimore. I actually think it's Cincinnati. I think they have the best chance to be the team if they could put it all together, because defensively they're performing at a level that they haven't done in the last 5 years.
2: The Chargers, Dolphins, and Titans are all 0-5. Which team will win a game first?
0: Oh, this is tough. And I'm not going to go through all of their schedules, but I'm going to eliminate the Chargers because we've talked about how tough their schedule is coming up. Dolphins, Titans, I hate to think that your first win of those three teams is going to come from one of those, but I'm going to go with Dolphins. And it's simply because I think they got a better chance of beating the Jets actually this week than the other teams have in the next 4 or 5 weeks.
1: So, yeah, I really looked at that game, Dolphins at Jets. That's the end of the month. It's the 25th. And on that same
0: day...
1: Well,
0: yeah, because they're on a bye.
1: Yes, so not this week.
0: The next game that they play.
1: Yes. That same week, the Titans will host the Cleveland Browns. Sean Watson could give you a couple gifts. Just to be different, I'll say Tennessee.
0: Okay.
2: So if Tennessee wins that game, it'll be 10-7 because they can't score points.
1: All
2: right. We had our first tie of the NFL season between the Commanders and Giants. What's the best way for the NFL to get rid of ties?
1: They're not going to play endless overtime. I would love to get a true resolution. I think you just make it a double loss. If you don't win, you lose.
2: That would be fun to watch at the end of the game.
0: It would be fun to watch. And so mine is, I guess, similar. But I do have one extra overtime. If neither team scores in the 10 minutes, both teams get a loss. Like we saw. No, there's no field goals, there's no touchdowns, there's no nothing. They play the entirety of that first overtime. Neither team scores, they both get L's. If both teams score, because both teams get a chance. So if it's a

0: touchdown and touchdown, or it's a field goal, and they get to the end and it's still tied, then it's sudden death in the next overtime, and there's no, oh, well, we didn't get a chance to hold the ball. You had a chance to win in the in regulation and in overtime. I am willing to go that far because it's so rare that it would happen.
1: With that, the second overtime that becomes sudden death, would there be a new coin toss?
0: Yes.
1: Okay, good. I kind of like that. I like both ideas, to be honest. Good job. Cowboys defense has been nearly as bad as the Lions defense this year. On Monday, Brian Schottenheimer hired Mike Pettine as a new senior defensive assistant. Should the Lions look to do something similar?
0: Yes, I think they should. More eyeballs, more thoughts, more ideas. Kelvin Shepard doesn't have to go with anything, but to present him with more options, I would say, yeah. Jim Schwartz, I know that's the name that everybody talks about. There, it gets weird because he is technically still under contract for the Browns. I don't want to give up any draft capital for a defensive analyst or assistant. Steve Wilks is out there. Jack Del Rio is out there. I know everybody's going to roll their eyes when I say this, but he has been a longtime NFL defensive coordinator. Wink Martindale is out there. You also have Wade Phillips, and he is 79. He has coached as recently as 2024 in the UFL. That is a wealth of knowledge, and he doesn't even have to be here.
1: Exactly. You can send him the film
0: and it just, hey, zoom him in and say, what's your thoughts?
2: Yeah, Shep's green. He's only a second-year defensive coordinator. They helped Aaron Glenn with Dom Capers and John Fox in this defensive analyst role. Of course, the answer's obvious. Bring someone in to help.
1: This is a underlying thing that if the Cowboys have success defensively and clean it up, and then the Lions continue to look the way that they did, this is going to be held against Dan Campbell.
2: Yes.
1: You know, this is something to keep an eye on, a talking point that can be really used if the Lions continue to struggle.
0: Right. Oh, and against Brad Holmes, because they went out and got Joey Porter Jr.
2: It's your Thursday touchdown. It's 97.1.
0: If you've ever dealt with sports injuries, and I think we have all been there at some point, you know one of the most frustrating things is not knowing exactly what's causing the pain. 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
8: Good morning, 97.1. Jim Costa, John Jansen, Heather Park, Gov and Greg behind the glass. If you're watching us on Twitch, I swear it's more orange than it looks.
9: It's not Halloween orange, I don't think.
10: Oh, it's definitely not Halloween orange. I don't think there's...
8: I don't draw the distinction that certain oranges are Halloween orange.
10: I don't know, actually, sure. Now that I see it on Twitch, it looks more pink.
9: It is more...
10: I think it's more orange... but with a touch of red.
8: Anyway, you had quite the experience yesterday.
9: I did. Something happened to me that really hasn't happened in a very long time. And gross, but not like awful. So I was with my son in the bathroom. I still have to go in there with him. He is not independently going to the bathroom yet. He needs help pulling down his pants sometimes, or the underwear are a little tight, or he needs help pulling them up. But otherwise, he's got everything under control and he likes doing everything himself, right? Like, he likes lifting the seat and he likes flushing the toilet. Our toilet flushers are not the regular handle. You have to push a button on top of the tank.
10: Oh. Does it have the two levels?
9: One for number one and number two.
10: Uh-huh.
9: Sure does, John.
10: If it's brown, flush it down.
9: But sometimes it's really hard for him to push the button. Like, he has to climb up on the top of the toilet seat sometimes and in order to be strong enough to push it. Anyway, I was in the bathroom with Brooks and we had been playing outside. So I had my sunglasses, and I've told you, I don't love putting my sunglasses on my head. I always clip them or hang them from the collar of my shirt, and that's where they were. So I was in the bathroom, he was going potty, just finished going potty. And then I was helping him get his pants pulled up and going to help him flush the toilet. And it was just the little bit of how I was leaning over and the sunglasses went right into the potty.
8: Splash.
9: Filled with pee. And it was like...
10: oh, no.
9: Not that it matters if it's a little pee or a lot of pee, but it was like this massive pee, right? And I'm like, oh, no.
10: From a three-year-old. Massive pee.
9: But this kid's like a camel, so he holds it as long as he can and then unleashes. And you have to grab them, right? There's not something that can be flushed. They're
10: correct.
9: Large.
10: Yes, you have to remove them somehow from the potty.
9: Yes.
10: As you said.
9: And so instantly, my first reaction was no. And then it was like, all right, I'm going in. And just thankfully, there was a little bit of, what's this called? Like the arm of your sunglasses?
8: Sure.
9: Is that what it's called?
8: Yeah, I know what you mean.

0: yeah. were sticking up that hadn't submerged into the toilet yet.
1: Oh, okay.
0: So I was able to retrieve them, thankfully.
1: Yeah.
0: And then tossed them in the sink. We finished his business, and then I washed them off.
1: Soap and water?
0: Soap and water.
1: Okay, yeah. Versus just soap.
0: Versus just water, I guess.
1: It's the way you said soap and water. Of course.
0: Water and soap. And then...
2: Because you have to take them out.
0: And then they went right back on my sweatshirt and I went back outside.
1: Okay.
0: I'm going to dry them off.
1: Sure.
2: Yeah.
1: Yeah.
0: So I've got... No issue with that.
1: Yeah.
0: So when's the last time you've had something fall into the toilet? What was it? And what do you do?
1: So... I have not had the outhouse or toilet experience. I have had, when I have been cleaning fish, a bucket of fish guts that I've had both my phone and my sunglasses fall into.
0: Oh, that's probably worse than pee.
1: See, I don't...
2: Smell.
1: It's just, I mean,
0: and like, pee is technically
1: all things
0: sterile,
1: that I was touching to begin with, and it's on my phone. So I just, you know, clean off the phone and clean off the sunglasses and go
0: but
1: right back to work.
0: With the phone, though, there's all those little crevices.
1: Sure. Like
0: and then fish guts just sits there, and you keep it in your warm car, and then it starts to smell, and then you go to answer a phone call, and it's like...
1: Well, it's not caked on there. I mean, it does get wiped off. So I didn't have an issue. Just that's my example.
2: She's questioning how thoroughly you would clean it.
0: Gross.
1: Yeah, because you can't, you know, I wouldn't put my phone underneath running water.
0: No, you can't.
1: No, but I would use some of those disinfectant wipes. And because I am a dad of a child similar age, I happen to have them all in my truck.
0: Yes.
1: So it does, these things do happen, right? And it's not like, were these expensive sunglasses?
0: I would say so.
1: Okay. So the cost is part of the motivation to actually wash them off, or if they were a $5 pair of sunglasses that you were just like, hey, I really like these, but they're $5.
2: Would you
1: you just pick it up and
0: toss them.
2: Would you toss $5 sunglasses? It's not even about
1: you
2: the money to me. It's you can salvage them. Yeah.
0: If they were like the really, really cheap sunglasses that like are given out as like giveaways when you go to like a fair or something.
1: Sure. Yeah, they're free.
0: I'm throwing those out. Yeah. If I bought them, if they weren't too expensive, I'd still probably want to keep them.
1: Yeah.
2: And how does this change if it was number two?
1: More soap, more water.
0: I think so. I think I'd have to keep, they're like the only sunglasses I have. And they're my favorite sunglasses. Mm-hmm. I've went and like bought the same pair. I actually had to buy them off of like eBay.
1: Oh, so
0: because
1: you have
0: they
1: two
0: don't
1: pair.
0: Make them. No, my old pair broke.
1: Oh.
0: They're super old, but
1: well,
0: they're
1: see,
0: my
1: that's
0: favorite.
1: Part of the motivation too is if they are no longer in production, or they're just you don't know where to get the same pair, then you don't want to try and find a pair of sunglasses that you will love as much as these. So I understand the motivation. The motivation could be cost. The motivation could be it's a unique item. But I would have no issue if it was our own toilet of fishing things out.
0: Okay.
1: And no pun intended.
0: But if it was somebody else's toilet or like an outhouse or
1: if
0: like
1: it was
0: a
1: an outhouse,
0: porta potty.
1: Gone. Sorry. New phone, new sunglasses. So, I'm not reaching down there.
3: Work toilet here? I mean, all
1: the
3: those sales people use it.
0: Or is it more of just like the toilets that don't flush? Like
2: the ones that don't flush because it's just...
1: Yeah, it just continues to build
2: stacked
1: up.
2: Stacked on top of each other.
1: Yeah. No, if it was here, I probably... You have to get them out. So the question is, what's the best method?
0: Do you go and get like rubber gloves and then fish it out?
2: I mean, at home you'd have rubber gloves. I don't have them here.
0: But I know. At home, I would probably just grab
2: it. That's what I'm saying. But when you say rubber gloves, you don't have them here. So,
0: well, Cheryl might have some. Or like, we have a janitor's
2: closet. Now it's a whole production. I think you just have to.
0: Because it's not like, unless somebody didn't flush the toilet.
1: No, right. but you could flush and allow the moving water to...
0: You watch your
1: somewhat
0: item just like
1: spin around. Get it off of what the object is. Maybe flush a couple of times and then flush. And while you don't have to then go into a full toilet of water, you can quickly grab.

0: drop it out.
1: As long as the item is not small enough to actually flush.
0: Well, yeah. I mean, yeah, if you dropped an earring in there.
1: Oh, yeah.
0: Now you now you need more precision.
1: See, if it was an earring, I'd call it a loss. Unless it was like a diamond earring. Yeah. Then I'm going for it, but.
0: But depends how high the mound is. It might not even be wet.
2: So, Heather, when Colin climbs up to flush, has he ever dropped anything?
1: When he
2: has to climb up to press the button, does he ever lose? 248, he's so proud of himself. 248-539-9797. So phones and text. Two grand slam coming up at 725. It's 97.
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0: two Grand Slam at 7:25. Ross Tucker will join us to start next hour. Heather brought up dropping the sunglasses in Brooks.
1: In his urine.
2: Yeah, but sterile.
0: That's what text says. It says urine is sterile. Yeah. You could drink it if you were lost in the desert. Your glasses are fine. Signed, TT.
2: Okay, yep.
1: And like, you know, I mean, I know that, but it's still...
0: gross.
1: It's not like ideal.
2: Less than ideal is how I would describe it. So I guess the question is, has anyone dropped something of significance into the toilet or outhouse that you've gone elbow deep to get?
0: Well, I want to read you two that you're going to have a reaction for sure.
2: Okay.
0: I had an earbud fall out of my ear and bounce into the urinal at the gym.
2: Oh, yeah. It's
0: grabbed
2: gone.
0: It, did my best to wash it with hand sanitizer, and then hit it with rubbing alcohol when I got home. So it was not gone, John.
2: Ooh, no, at the gym. No, it's gone. Sorry. I've only got one earbud now.
0: And the urinal at the gym. Like, that doesn't flush down all the way. It's, there's...
1: it's sterile, though, right? I'm joking.
2: Yeah,
1: it's gross.
2: Yeah, I don't know. I've seen too many short curlies in the urinal to really think that I'm want to put that in my ear.
0: So you think that one's bad.
2: I mean, every dude has seen it, right? Yeah. I'm only saying what is real.
3: Oh, I play a game where I shoot it down.
2: Sure.
1: Oh
2: yeah.
1: Gosh.
2: It gives you a target.
3: Yes. Uh-huh.
2: Yeah, you're doing a service. You're cleaning the porcelain.
0: Yeah, you thought that story was bad. When I was a kid, my dad got drunk against my mom's wishes, and then he got sick. His false teeth fell in the toilet.
2: Ooh.
1: Oh, no.
2: I mean, I guess, is insurance going to cover that new set?
1: And how long do you have to wait for it, the new set, though? There's no, you have to get, you.
2: Mm. Yeah, but are you going to put that back in your mouth?
1: But what is it? Going to be teethless for a while.
2: Yeah, but you have to move to Ohio.
1: Like, you have to retrieve them, you have to clean them, and then you're going to use them.
0: And what is it? It's sitting in vomit, which came from his
1: mouth anyway.
2: Yeah.
4: Yeah, the thought is that it went right through him to begin with. What's the difference?
1: It's just mentally gross.
4: When you throw up,
1: it's going to touch your teeth anyway.
4: It was in your mouth.
1: It came,
2: That's not the throw up. It's your throw up.
1: It's just
2: it's the fact that it was... in the toilet.
1: It's
4: in the throw up that went through your mouth.
2: Yes.
1: And all the.
2: And hopefully you're throwing up into
0: a clean bowl.
1: A clean toilet bowl?
4: Yeah, there's a difference. If the bowl better be cleaner, then it's different.
2: Yeah, you don't want any splashing.
0: So Heather will wash her sunglasses, but not her feet.
2: Yeah. Yeah.
0: Another says, it's nice to know she uses both soap and water with her sunglasses.
2: Yeah.
1: I use soap and water on my body.
2: Just not on your feet.
1: Yeah, soap and water hits my feet every single day.
2: Sometimes you need to scrub.
1: I agree with that. And I do. Sometimes.
0: When it's necessary.
1: Yes. Mm-hmm. And I hate that I get all this heat because this guy doesn't wash his feet either.
2: Yeah, but he also eats salad with no dressing. Like, there's a lot of things wrong with the other side of the desk here.
0: And in general, dude being a little gross different than a woman being gross.
2: Oh, sure. Yeah, it's but a double standard. I admit that.
1: I guess it depends what you think gross is.
2: Which is why I laugh so hard at the mound.
0: Yes. I want to scan
2: the thought of Heather creating a mound would be...
1: Here we go.
0: Let's go to the phones. Brett in Monroe. Brett, good morning.
5: Morning, guys.
2: Good morning.
5: So my brother, we were deployed together to Iraq, and he dropped his cell phone in the port-a-john and without thinking just went down into it with his hands bare.
1: No, that's, I think it would be a goner for me. I would leave it. I would not get anything.
2: Yeah, but so what would be the availability of you replacing that when you're on deployment?
5: Well, you're probably emailing home and having somebody order you a new one, and you're probably 2 to 3 weeks before you get a new phone.
2: So that's a variable here that no one in this studio has had to deal with before.
0: Right.
2: Yeah.
5: No, probably not. But, you know, they don't clean them very often, and there's a bunch of soldiers using them, so it wasn't quite clean, I guess.
2: Yeah.
0: Never clean. Forever unclean.
2: Yeah. From what I hear, it's hot over there, too.
5: Yes, it was.

0: Thanks.
1: Well,
0: thanks for your service.
1: Yeah, thank you for your service. Thanks for the phone call. Texter says, we keep a couple pairs of disposable tongs for exactly these scenarios where things drop in the toilet.
0: Well, wait a second here. You keep disposable tongs in the bathroom because it happens so frequently? What are you doing in the bathroom?
2: Unless they have kids, like little kids that... My kids never did this, but I know of kids that will take things, toys or whatnot, and just for fun, throw them in the toilet.
0: Well, if Teddy does that, your toy is gone. Like you solve that problem in a hurry.
1: He could use this method. Second text on the sheet says, retrieve them bobbing for apples style like a real man.
0: I appreciate the hilarity of that text.
1: And the imagery. Dan in Clarkston, you're on 97.1.
3: Hey, good morning.
0: How you doing?
3: So, good. So, when I was in college, I went to Valparaiso in Indiana. And we had just gotten back from shooting hoops at the gym. So, the clothes that I was wearing did not have any pockets. So, I took my car keys and I clipped them to the collar of my shirt like Heather's sunglasses. And just as I got done peeing and flush the toilet, and these are like college industrial grade toilets with super flush.
2: Oh no.
3: The keys fell off my shirt and down the toilet and flushed immediately away. There was no chance of retrieval.
2: Oh. No.
3: So this is a key to get into my dorm, a key to get into the hallway of the dorm, a key to get into my dorm room, and a key to get into my mailbox.
2: Oh.
3: And a key to my car.
0: Sounds so expensive.
2: It sounds like a big hassle. Yeah.
3: Oh, it was horrible. I had to go and email all these people from the college to get them replaced, and they didn't believe me. So then they called, and I had to explain what happened over the phone, and then I had to go get keys, and I still had to call home and have mom and dad mail me a car key. So I couldn't go anywhere. I couldn't do anything without help for about 2 weeks.
0: Oh, man. Oh,
2: gosh.
0: And you had to explain why you lost your keys over and over and over again.
3: Oh, yeah. Yeah, everybody wanted to hear that story.
0: It's just happy they weren't you.
3: Exactly. Have a good one.
0: Thanks, Dan.
1: Thanks, Dan. Yeah, like on every level.
0: Uh-huh. Yeah.
1: Everything.
0: Whatever you think it's worse, hey, go give Dan a call.
1: Texas, when I was in high school at a football game, I dropped my pager. Mm-hmm. This must have been a while ago. Dropped my pager in a porta potty, went elbow deep to get it, John, in a truck.
2: No, I just think that's, and also though, isn't that really deep? Like, I don't.
0: That's why you had to go elbow deep.
2: I know, but I mean, like, even deeper than that. Like, I don't think if I drop my phone into a porta potty, I don't think, like, I could just reach down and grab it. Like, it's, some of them are deep.
0: Yeah, I mean, that's arm's length just to get there, which means you're pretty much face plant against the toilet seat.
2: Yeah. Oh, gosh.
0: Yeah.
1: Tech says, lost some weight. Wedding ring fell off in an airport bathroom garbage can. I had to dig through bloody paper towels and booger rags to get it back.
2: Oh, no.
1: And a similar story to the keys. This guy flushed his keys down the toilet.
0: Pick a winner.
1: Flushed his keys down the toilet after going number two. They had to take the tank off. They were stuck in the flange. They had to disinfect it for 2 days before getting on with his life.
4: Oh, man. You know, Heather, just remember, you didn't have to let us know about this.
2: I know. Nothing ever happens in my life, so this was like, whoa, something happened.
0: Radio topic.
2: My sunglasses went in the toilet. I better share this.
0: Uh-huh.
1: Dan.
0: Yeah, wait till you have one of your kids have a fake ID. Bring that one up.
1: There you go.
0: Uh-huh. Dad.
1: Wait, did you get some blowback from that?
0: I never identified who it was. Yeah.
1: Right.
0: So, and that's why you have multiple kids, so that you can have, you can share stories like this, and it doesn't actually go back on any individual.
1: But the person who it was knew it was about them. Did they give you a hard time? Like, how dare you bring that up?
0: Oh, no. Because there may have been more ramifications. This is the penalty you pay.
1: Ah, you get shamed.
0: Yeah, you get shamed.
1: Anonymously.
0: Publicly. Yeah, yeah. Publicly.
1: Yes. Dan and Howell. Dan, good morning.
5: Good morning. Hey, you guys literally just read my text about flushing them down the toilet. I just got to tell you in real life. So it was literally disgusting. I literally go

0: freaking number two, and like as I'm getting up, my keys somehow fall out of my hoodie pocket, mm-hmm. and like I'm staring at the toilet, and they're just going down, and I'm like, oh my God.
1: So, and you no reaction. Did you actually think in the moment I could grab these, except they're being mixed with your deuce?
0: Absolutely, I had that thought. I was going to reach in there, but they just spun so fast, they went down, and I'm like, oh my God, my keys are gone. Like, in the blink of an eye, they're vanished down the toilet with my own poop. So, I'm like, I gotta get these out somehow. So, I get a piece of wire, and I'm like, maybe they're just in the little tube and nothing. So, eventually, I call my father-in-law. He's like, oh, they're probably stuck in the trap. So I'm like, all right. So I take the trap off, and they're, like, in the bottom of the toilet before they hit, like, the big tube to go out to, like, the sewer.
1: Yeah.
0: And I'm telling you, they were covered. And I had to just, like, get them out. I put some gloves on. I got them out. It was so gross. And I just put them in a cup of bleach for, like, 2 days, and I just left them there. And it was just so gross. And, like, nobody could believe it. And all my friends are laughing and stuff, and I still had those keys for that car and drove that car for another like 2 years and got rid of it, and I just left out that information when I sold the car.
1: Yeah. Disclaimer on that one.
0: No, absolutely not.
1: Thanks, Dan. Appreciate that story.
2: Dozens of texters will be happy to know that we are moving on from this.
3: Yes.
2: John's going to give advice at 7:35, give away some money with the two grand slam at 7:25, and Heather's got the news all coming up today. It's 97.1.
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2: Nine.
3: Psst. Hey, over here.
4: What?
3: Right here, on the side of the house.
4: Who said that?
3: Look down. I'm right at your feet.
4: Wait, the basketball?
3: Yes, the basketball. Right down here, where the kids left me a long time ago. 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
3: Remember what you got me for the kids? 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
3: Wow. 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
3: Easy. 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

0: for sex. So the person he was actually communicating with was an undercover officer. Investigators say this 55-year-old man, Christopher Mertens, arranged to meet the teen at Beverly Park in Livonia on Monday. According to the criminal complaint, he planned to go with the teen to his parents' house while they were at work. Police say investigators began with conversations on these dating apps before moving to sending sexually explicit messages. And then this guy was arrested immediately. Like, as soon as he arrived at the park, he was taken into custody. He is charged with traveling with intent to engage in illicit sexual conduct.
1: Gross.
2: It is disgusting.
3: Glad that officer was able to get him off the street. Yeah.
2: Yes.
0: Two young kids were found safe in Ohio in a cornfield after being abducted by their father from their home in Inkster. So police say the children were 4 and 6, or are, they're still 4 and 6. And they were taken by their father Wednesday morning after the father restrained their mother with duct tape. Thankfully, she was able to free herself. She phoned 911 and she reported that the father had made suicidal threats, was going to take the kids to this park in Detroit. So obviously they searched there. Couldn't find him. They were ultimately able to track him down to Ohio. Officers found the children in a cornfield. They were both unharmed, which is the great news. The father was also there, but was dead from what is believed to be a self-inflicted gunshot wound. Obviously,
2: what a terrible, like, horrific experience for those kids.
3: He's just going to leave his kids
0: without
3: in a cornfield.
0: Without a doubt. Sean Diddy Combs reportedly suffered a head injury during a fight with another inmate in the New Jersey federal prison where he's serving his sentence. The man he allegedly fought with was a convicted Jamaican drug lord.
2: Oh.
0: Yeah. Look out for him. Apparently, it all happened because this guy, the drug lord, heard the reports. Well, was affected by the reports that Diddy was getting all this special treatment in jail.
2: Yeah. Like, Things got locked down.
0: He was getting a cell phone and booze and massages, apparently. Uh-huh. Well, because of that reports, everybody got raided. And this guy lost any contraband he had. Mm-hmm. So apparently that's when this fight ensued.
2: What was the drug lord's name?
0: What was it? Dudas?
2: Yeah, Dudas.
0: Dudas.
2: Yeah. What's up, Dudas?
0: Dudas.
3: You got it, Dudas.
0: Thanks,
2: I thought
0: Michelle.
2: That was funny.
0: Anyway, Diddy had to be taken to the hospital.
2: Diddy and Dudas.
0: Diddy and Dudas. The drug lord was sent to solitary confinement for 2 weeks. So there you have that. There's a jewelry store in Shelby Township, Atlas Jewelers, that was just robbed by masked thieves earlier Monday morning. They took their car, backed it into the front doors, and just ran inside, smashed glass, took as many items as they could carry, and got out of there within 6 minutes. The co-owner of the jewelry store actually received a call from the alarm company on his phone. And when he jumped onto the app, he was able to watch what was going down. And here's the guy. What's his name? Who knows? The co-owner talking
4: absolutely
0: about watching
4: horrified
0: it.
4: To see. Oh my gosh. Yeah. There's actually a robbery in progress. I mean, to see it in right in their phone in your store. It was like, whoa. It really makes your heart sink. The amount of damage. And it was a short amount of time, but it just glass, shattered glass everywhere.
0: Sounds like the display cases alone will be about $14,000 to repair. They will still be open taking repairs or custom orders, but clearly the store is going to be under construction. Yes, and they're still out there, these thieves. A teenager in Guatemala gave her family like the shock of a lifetime when she just woke up inside her own coffin during her funeral.
2: This is unbelievable.
0: Just sat up, started talking. 15-year-old girl collapsed while she was in the car with her father. They were actually going to receive medical care. She collapsed. Dad took her pulse and was like, oh, there's no pulse. She's not breathing. She just died.
2: Game over.
0: So instead of going to the medical center, they just said, all right, we're going to bring her back. Let's do the funeral right now.
2: Right. It was within hours.
0: Yes, within hours. They did this funeral. So they were all at her wake. And suddenly the mom thought she saw movement. And then the girl sat up and started talking and was fine.
3: It's a miracle.
0: Yeah. It is. Uh-huh. It's a miracle.
2: Thanks for the extra effort, Dad.
0: So now she's recovering.
3: Don't even bother taking her to the hospital to verify it.
0: They were on the way to the hospital.
3: Right.
0: That's what's so crazy. Nah. Like, just continue.
3: Yeah. Save time. Put her in the ground now.
0: Yeah, no, it's over.
2: Yeah. Now we had this coffin waiting.
0: Yep. Hey, 248-539-9797. Give us a call for your chance to play the 2 Grand Slam. Gen Z

0: is hoping to rebrand something that has been around for a long, long time. They'd like to swap the term tramp stamp for something friendlier. And they've come up with the perfect name. Oh, no, John. That's
1: John.
0: Definitely not.
2: I'm sorry. I thought you were asking for options.
0: No. They would like to call it cake topper.
2: Whoa, wait, what? Oh, so I know about the muffin top.
0: Oh, very different, yes.
2: Right? I mean, that's yes, when that's when yes. The extra roll hangs over your belly,
0: it
2: and
0: is.
2: You know, belt. And
0: yes, they're not creating something new. They just want a new word for the lower back tattoo.
2: The cake top?
0: The cake topper.
1: Cake topper.
2: So what are they referring to as the cake?
1: The butt.
0: Yeah, probably.
1: Yeah, that's, you know.
0: And the, it's like the frosting.
2: Well, I would expect you to know this being
1: I
2: an ass
1: right into that.
0: It's the cake topper. It's the,
1: it goes on top of the cake.
0: Yep. So try it, I guess. Stick with
1: what
0: it
1: are they
0: or
1: hoping,
0: not.
1: Is the rebrand going to make it cool? Is that their thought?
0: No, I don't think so. I mean, like, try the word out.
3: Hey, the original is insulting to a degree, but cake topper doesn't work.
1: I don't think
2: no,
1: so.
2: No, I don't think that one's going to stick.
1: You're not going to class it up by calling it a cake topper. All right, let's play the Two Grand Slam.
4: It's the Costa and Jansen with Heather Two Grand Slam. 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
0: As John tries to compose himself, I'll tell you how you play the game. 60 seconds, 10 questions, $25 for each question answered correctly. Hopefully, our contestant will get them all right, walk away with $2,000.
1: You going to be okay, buddy?
2: All I have to do is put a check, an X, or a zero.
1: Okay. Travis, let's get them all right. Travis and Monroe, good morning.
5: How you doing, guys?
2: Great. Good morning, Travis. How's your morning going?
5: Good morning, sir. Good.
0: Awesome. Sound fired up,
1: You're
0: Travis.
1: Ready to go. Let's go.
5: I'm ready to go. Let's get this done, boys and girls.
0: Thank you. It's all right. I love the energy. Good luck. You know the rules, and your time is going to start right now. Here we go. Who do the Detroit Red Wings play tonight?
5: Pass.
0: Who do the Detroit Pistons play in the regular season opener next week?
5: Knicks.
0: New Baltimore is located in this Michigan county.
5: Macomb.
0: Who wears jersey number 46 for the Detroit Lions?
5: Campbell.
0: Who is currently in first place in the NFC East?
5: Buffalo.
0: This artist has the 2026 hit American Girls.
5: Pass.
0: Where did Jalen Daniels begin his college career?
5: Oklahoma.
0: Who played Phil Knight in the 2023 movie Air?
5: Nicholas Cage.
0: What is the nickname of East Carolina Sorry. University?
5: Pass.
0: Who did the Ohio State Buckeyes play on Saturday?
5: Michigan State.
0: Who do the Red Wings play tonight?
5: Columbus.
2: We heard a lot of frustration there. We got you with two, but I absolutely love the energy and the passion that you played this game with.
5: Thank you, John. I appreciate that.
2: So we got you with two, so that gives you $50.
5: Yay.
2: Hey, it's 50 more than you woke up with.
5: Well, it's a take a guess. That's where I look at it.
2: There you go. Yeah.
0: Depending on the car, could be hefting.
2: Yes, exactly. Make sure you hang on the line, and we'll make sure you get paid. Thanks, Travis.
1: I also loved his energy.
2: Yes.
1: I wish he got a couple more right.
0: I had high hopes for him.
2: I did too.
1: You could feel some of the air come out of the room, though, with the very first question. Who do the Red Wings play tonight?
2: Yeah, and I did love his reaction when he answered wrong and he knew it. It was,
1: damn it.
2: A lot of growling.
1: Who do the Red Wings play tonight?
2: That would be the Flyers.
1: The winless Flyers, 0-5-3. The Pistons play who to open the season on Tuesday?
2: Not the Knicks, but the Celtics.
1: Knicks would be a great opener, too.
2: Mm-hmm.
1: New Baltimore is in.
2: Macomb, he nailed it.
1: Yep. Jack Campbell wears 46.
2: So yeah, we got back on the rails.
1: $50. The rest of the way, though, who is currently in first place in the NFC East?
2: I was hoping he would at least pick an NFC team, but he went with the Bills. They're in the AFC.
1: He knew right away, too.
2: Yeah, Giants.
1: Artist that has the has the 2026 hit American Girls.
2: Harry Styles.
1: I don't know that one. John, you a big fan?
2: No, I would not have gotten that one either.
1: Jaden Daniels began his career not at Oklahoma.
2: Arizona State.
1: He played MSU very early in his career. It might have been one of his first starts.
2: Mm-hmm.

0: As we keep going here, who played Phil Knight in the 2023 movie Air?
1: Affleck.
0: Ben Affleck. The nickname of East Carolina University. I don't even think he heard the question. He just didn't. Had to pass. He was all flustered.
1: The Pirates.
0: Yeah. And the Buckeyes don't play Michigan State.
1: They play the Hoosiers.
0: Hoosiers. Top 10 clash.
1: Thursday, 2 Grand Slam, brought to you by Feminine Neo Law. Get David, get paid.
0: Next chance, next Tuesday, 7:25. Coming up next.
1: Yeah, we'll get back on the rails. Dear John.
0: Oh, boy. This is some kind of Thursday. It's 97.1.
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7: Tell me if it's hard or not. That was a dumbass pick.
8: In an effort to get the show back on the rails, we're going to Dear John.
7: Yeah, I got my serious hat on now.
8: You need to give people advice on storage, leftovers, and dating advice for their son.
7: Okay.
8: And by the way, if we don't get to your question, we were flooded over the last week. Send them in DearJohnJansen@gmail.com. We will get to them at some point.
7: Okay.
8: We start with storage. Dear John, how long should empty nesters give their adult children to get their stuff out of the house when they move out? My wife thinks the kids should be able to take up space even though they're already out of the nest, or left the house. She's in her 40s, but still salty about her dad making her move things out of her childhood bedroom.
7: Well, wait a second. At 40 years old? The kid is 40 years old?
8: No, I think he's saying, my wife thinks the kid should be able to take up space. My wife is in her 40s. Oh. She's salty about her dad making her move things out of her childhood bedroom.
7: Once you get your own space, if there is anything left in the house that is not sentimental to me or that I don't want to then gift to any eventual kids that you would have. Like, we've got some stuff right now, the American Girl dolls.
9: Yes.
7: Three oldest are daughters. We did the whole American Girl doll and it looks like them. And we got beds, we got houses, we got all this stuff. I have them boxed up. If they don't want to take those, then I would, if they have daughters, would love to be able to present them at some point with, this was the American Girl doll, I got your mom. Other than some of the sentimental stuff, like, hey, you got your own space, get your stuff out of our house. And it's yours. If you don't want it, then you can decide to put it in a storage unit. You can decide to donate it or throw it away, whatever you want. But so I'm guessing.
8: Like, what kind of stuff are we talking about here? The junk that's left over.
7: Yeah, anything. That, again, if it's not of sentimental value to me. And so your clothes, get it out. Your shoes, your anything that you had in your room, it goes.
8: Furniture?
7: Yeah. If kids have furniture that's
8: in their
7: theirs.
8: Bedroom, you're not going to take it.
7: If the bed, like, I don't want an empty room.
8: Right.
7: I still want to make it a guest room. So if you're not going to take the bed, then at that point it becomes mine.
8: Yes.
7: And now it's a guest room.
9: I totally agree. I mean, if you went to your house, your parents' house,
8: yes.
9: Is it the house you grew up in?
8: No. So they've moved.
9: So it'd be different. But yeah, I think your bedroom, it shouldn't look like your bedroom once you move out. Like, your parents have the right to then turn it into a workout room or
7: right,
9: a crafting room or
7: so
9: whatnot.
7: So not move out to go to college. Move
9: no,
7: out
9: I mean,
7: to
9: like,
7: start your career and you're an adult. Yes.
8: Yeah, whatever
9: but
8: it
9: the
8: is.
9: Sentimental stuff, my mom just brought over a box of all my old American Girl dolls.
7: Uh-huh. Oh, wow.
9: And I am so excited to give them to Emily. A little, mm-hmm. She needs to be a little bit older, I think, mm-hmm. to take care of them. But
7: yeah.
9: So they have been at my mom's house in a box in the basement.
7: Yeah.
9: And I just got them. So things like that, I feel like, can stay.
7: Yeah.
9: But it's not like taking up room in a bedroom or...
7: Yeah, I still have some of their like individual baby clothes. Sure. Not a lot, but like one little container for each one. Just every once in a while.

0: when I'm going through and I'm cleaning things out, I open it up and I'm like, oh, I remember Ellie wearing all these crazy designs and all that stuff. So to give you a number, it's, I don't know, graduating college, so 22 to 25-ish, once you become a professional and have a paying job, you are out of the house, and so is the rest of your crap.
1: So there are people who are out of school but living at home still.
0: You see, I'm against that as well, but that's a different topic.
1: Yeah, I think definitely once they have physically made their residence somewhere else.
0: Yeah. Yeah, you get 6 months to get your own place after graduation, and then after that, it's move on.
2: All right, this one is leftovers. Dear John, my wife and I have an ongoing debate over how long leftovers are good for. She says 2 days max. I say they're fine up to a week, depending on what it is. Sometimes I'll get excited for a lunch of leftovers in the fridge, only to discover that my wife has thrown them out. She says she's looking out for my health. I point out that I only got my iron stomach from sometimes eating food that might have been questionable. What do you say, John Jansen?
0: I say a week. Now, if it's fish, I'd say I'd probably give it a day or two. Other than that, I think everything else is good for a week. If you've cooked it and you're going to, you know, nuke it or, you know, heat it up on the stove and the air fryer, like, I think things are good up to a week, even 10 days. I have no issue unless I see something growing on it. there's a good chance I even just remove those pieces and still consume. But I understand your wife's point of view. You just need to express to her that she made such a great meal. And you want to savor it for as long as possible.
1: Well, if it was a great meal, eat it before the week.
0: Sure, or unless there's just that much left over.
2: Mm-hmm. I think leftovers can last for quite a while, depending on what it is.
0: Yeah.
2: I'm typically not a very good leftover eater. So leftovers sit there for a while, and then they sit there, and then they have to get thrown out because But I am very much an expiration date person.
0: Oh, see,
2: on yogurt, like, oh, it goes bad on October 13th, I don't eat it on October 14th. I put it in the trash.
1: Well, but there's a difference in sell-by.
2: There is.
0: Right. And I'm more of a, let's give it a taste. And if it tastes the way it did when it came home from the store, then I'm still going to eat it.
3: Yeah, but sour milk is disgusting.
0: Yeah, I mean, I've been bit with that one a couple times. But that's why you take a sip. You don't take a gulp.
3: I think more with that expiration date is dairy-based product.
2: Yeah.
3: I'm pretty stingy about that.
0: Yeah. Here's the other thing. Ask your wife to just say, hey, it's been 2 days. Are you going to eat this? Because my wife likes to clean out the fridge because she's creating more leftovers. You got to have space for those. You got to have the containers for them. Just ask. And if I am planning on eating it, you say, yes, I am planning on eating that tomorrow. If I don't eat it, then we can discard of it.
1: Yeah, just ask before you pitch it. Last question, dating advice for my son. Dear Heather and John.
0: Oh.
1: So I'm excluded from this. Mm-hmm. I'm a single mother raising a 12-year-old, and unfortunately, his biggest role model is my 32-year-old brother, whom we live with. My brother makes ridiculous money, drives a muscle car, and somehow juggles 3 women at once.
0: Oh, boy.
1: My son thinks he's a legend. Recently, my son found out that he likes a girl at school, and that she has a crush, or found out a girl at school has a crush on him. Instead of coming to me, he went straight to his uncle, and I overheard my brother telling him, listen, little man, girls are like cars. You gotta test drive a few before you find the right one. Now my son is walking around the house wearing his uncle's sunglasses, spraying himself with cologne, and yesterday asked if he could get an increase on his allowance because, quote, dating is expensive. I love my brother, and he's great with my son, but I don't want my child growing up thinking women are Pokemon and the goal is to catch them all. How do I explain that his uncle might be rich, handsome, and drive a beautiful car, but his love life is basically a Jerry Springer episode with heated leather seats? What actual dating advice should I give my son before he becomes the 6th grade Hugh Hefner? Sincerely, a single mom trying to raise a gentleman in a house full of testosterone and terrible decisions.
0: Well, I mean, yeah. Uncle is a legend. There's no doubt about that. However, a 12-year-old is not dating.
2: No.
0: And like you've got to take it for what it is. He is starting to become interested in the opposite sex. And so, yes, you talk to your son and you talk to your brother. All right. Hey, if my son comes to you, you need to.

0: let me know, and I will have those discussions. If my son comes to you, say, you know what, I do have an opinion on this, but this is a topic that I think is best that you talk to your mom about. So the discussion isn't just with your son, it is with your brother. His lifestyle may not be one that you want to set your son up for, and while it has in some way worked or not worked for her brother, it doesn't have to be the way that your son views dating or views women.
1: That's great advice. I mean, to me, I don't have all the answers. I haven't gone through any of this. I know you have. Your kids are older than mine, but I get there's always going to be that like uncle or whoever it is, and I think she's probably doing a great job. It's tough to, I can only imagine how hard it is to be a single mom, but you teach them like proper manners and how to, you can still, I don't know what I'm trying to say.
0: But, like, so it's like yesterday, we're walking out of soccer class and the three of us are approaching a door. And I told Teddy, I'm like, you know, hey, let your mom go first. We always let the ladies go first. And, you know, Lisa had a little chuckle, but those are moments where you start teaching the way that you want your son or daughter to be acting.
1: And she can do that even without her brother there. Yes. You can still teach those things, how to be kind, the manners, how you treat people without being a man yourself. Like, she can still, and it sounds like she's probably doing that.
2: She probably is. I also wonder, are there other male role models around besides just the uncle? Because that's how you can get a diversity of opinion.
0: Variety. Yeah. Well, and obviously the uncle likes variety.
3: Here's what you do. You go back and watch about 10 episodes of Cheers. But the last one you show him is the one where it ends up being that Sam loves the bar more than anything else in his life. And he's kind of sad. Sam Malone was the player of all players.
0: Yeah.
3: Or you could use 2.5 men, too, with Charlie. I mean, you really want to be this? Might looks like fun, but
2: gets old.
0: Right.
1: He's 12. He's 12.
2: You're going to show 12-year-old Cheers.
3: I watched it when I was 7 and 8.
0: Oh, yeah. Same here. Yeah. No, I think it's just have honest conversations with both parties involved.
1: With your brother specifically, because his actions can speak louder than his words.
2: Yeah, and he's clearly rubbing off on the kid. Yeah. All right, that's Dear John. Send him in. DearJohnJansen@gmail.com. It's 97.1.
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2: Meet Josh.
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0: morning, 97.1. Ross Tucker's going to get us back on track at 8 o'clock. Talking some football, getting to the week that is in the NFL. Mm-hmm. No Lions. They're on a bye this week, but much to discuss with Ross. Mm-hmm. A lot to talk about following Dear John. I had all segmented by question. Question do you want feedback on first?
1: Well, let's go top down.
0: Okay. Or cake top down? This one says, I bet the uncle has a lot of experience with cake toppers.
2: Oh, my God.
1: Yeah. Right.
0: If her brother has it so well, why doesn't he move out?
1: No. That's not how I took it. He's the one with the great job. She's the single mom, and I think he's doing her a solid by, you know, and there's nothing wrong with that situation. Well, hey.
0: There's a debate here, because it says we need to figure out who lives with who. The legendary brother dilemma depends strongly on who lives with who. If she lives with her brother, she can't really tell him what to do. Well, she can still say on her child.
1: Yes. Yeah. Yes. The discussions that you have with somebody's child need to first be filtered through mom or dad.
2: Because he was telling the boy about women are like cars.
1: Right.
2: Like she can talk to him about that.
1: Yeah.
2: He doesn't need to change what he's doing outside of the home, but how he interacts with the 12-year-old.
1: Oh, no. It's not about changing his behavior. Right. He can act however he wants.
0: Yeah. Legend in his 30s that lives with his sister. Come on now, John and St. Clair Shores. Yeah, there's just people that...
1: No. You missed the fact that the start of that one was he is killing it. He's got a great job and is very well off.
0: I think that was really the most people hung up on that detail.
1: Okay.
0: Yeah. The mom either needs to get the son's dad to talk to him or stay out of the way and let the uncle raise a man. As a full-time single father of two boys, the uncle is spot on.
2: Jeez.
1: To each their own. That's not how I would want to raise my sons, but you do what you want to do.
0: To test drive as many women at once as possible?
1: Yeah, well.
0: Yeah, that's, probably not. Yeah,
1: no, not the tone I would set for.
3: At 12.
1: Yeah.
0: At least the 12-year-old legend's head is on straight. You never know what you're going to get these days. Ziza in traffic. All right, on the other two questions. Mm-hmm. Leftovers, 48 hours max. Anything else more is sick?
1: I disagree. I mean, I've had leftovers way longer than that and not been sick.
0: Leftovers are all about look and smell test.
1: Yes, very much so.
0: Food left outside the fridge is good for 3 days.
2: Outside
0: the fridge for 3 days?
2: What kind of food?
1: It could be pizza, but then it becomes very cardboardish.
0: I wouldn't be eating food that's been sitting out for 3 days. If it's in the fridge.
1: Right. Well, I mean, Sunday mornings I go get bagels. I mean, they'll last.
2: Well, bread.
1: You don't put them in fridge.
2: Sure. Yeah. Maybe a pumpkin bread. Banana bread.
1: Oh yeah.
0: That's different.
1: That it never lasts that long anyway.
2: It doesn't, but it could sit outside of the fridge and be okay to eat after 3 days. But
0: it says in the fridge, good for 10 days, easy, signed Jake from work.
1: I kind of agree with that.
0: Leftovers are good until they smell, have fuzz, or turn a different color.
3: No, Jim, that's the advice on the for the 12-year-old and the women.
2: Oh my God.
0: Leftovers can last up to 7 days before listeria can begin to grow in food, signed a food inspector, Ahmed.
1: Okay.
2: All right.
1: Yeah. But that's why you heat it. You kill all the bad stuff.
0: Throw leftovers in the freezer if it's something you really want down the road. I do this all the time. Comes in handy for lunches at work.
1: Sure.
0: The first question was about getting rid of your kids' stuff.
1: Yeah.
0: Mother-in-law recently did this with my wife. I now have 30 Hudson's Christmas bears in storage downstairs. Thanks, mom-in-law.
2: Mm. I still have a lot of stuff like that at my mom's house.
1: That's an issue you have with your wife, not with your mother-in-law.
0: I'm in my 40s. I have my own house, and my parents still come across stuff that was mine, including elementary school phone books.
2: Mm-hmm.
0: They asked me if I still wanted it.
2: Mm-hmm.
1: Yeah, and if not,
0: pitch it.
2: Toss it.
0: The problem is that most kids are moving into a tiny apartment or starter home and genuinely don't have enough space to take all of their belongings with them.
1: That's, again, their issue.
2: John would say they need to get a storage unit.
0: Really?
2: Yeah.
0: Well, I think you're just going to have to throw stuff away. I don't think you can afford... If you're barely affording a tiny, you know, place, you're not also going to have the money to shell out every month.

0: for a storage unit.
1: Right.
2: I think it would be fine if your parents have room in the basement. You box it all up. It can stay there for a little while. I don't see anything
1: wrong with
2: that.
1: Depends what you want to use that storage room for. I mean, if you've had designs on taking that space back and using it for something that you want to use it for.
0: She's saying a basement.
2: I'm saying, though, like, my mom, yeah, there's still stuff that is mine from, like, my childhood that is still in my mom's basement. And she's never put pressure on me to come get it. Now that I have kids, I want it. I'm like, oh, I really want that.
1: Right, but again,
2: those dolls,
1: sentimental
2: or those
1: value.
2: Barbies. And I'm slowly collecting all of those things that are still in the basement. But
0: my point is they could have done stuff with the basement while the kid was living there and didn't, right?
1: No. When you have a lot of kids, they have a lot of crap. And some of that stuff is, like, if there's extra bags, suitcases, things like that, that is taking up space, and then, hey, when they have their own space, you take that stuff with you, or it goes somewhere just not here, and then you may want to use that space for a workout room, finish off the basement, and make it a man room. Like, there's a lot of things that you have designs for. It doesn't matter if it's a basement or if it's an attic.
2: Maybe it's because you have so many kids. Ooh. I mean, like, I'm an only child, right? Like, that... I did not keep my room looking like it was as a child. When I moved out, I took my stuff with me, but I still have stuff at my mom's house. And I've never felt like pressure to like get it out of here.
0: Says John, I hope your kid's able to find a job right away out of college.
1: There are a lot of, I mean, it may take a while to get the one that you want, but you can get other jobs.
0: Oh yeah. I just think the economy is in a spot where people aren't making as much relative to what rent is, so it's harder than when I was growing up, when I got out of college, or certainly when you guys got out of school. So it's more common that your first job probably isn't covering.
1: Well, then it all goes to like, what degree are you getting, and how employable are you in, like, why are we paying for this degree if you're not employable?
0: Right.
1: It's a hard life.
2: I disagree with
1: you on
2: that,
1: but...
0: Well, we can't really flush that out in 15 seconds, but but we'll get to
1: no,
0: Ross
1: Tucker. No, not like your sunglasses or keys.
2: Oh, no.
0: Ross Tucker's going to join us. We'll talk about the NFL. We've got the Thursday touchdown coming up at 8:35 and a fair foul.
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6: It's time to get into football with Ross Tucker. Every Thursday, joins us to talk about the NFL and our Lions. Ross, brought to you by Nationwide. You're joining us this morning. Good morning.
7: What's up, guys? How are you?
8: We're doing good, and thanks again for joining us. Ross, I've got to get a follow-up on last week, because you had mentioned that you were doing the Chargers game, and obviously we know Mike McDaniel and Jim Harbaugh, different cats. What was your take on being sitting in a room with those guys?
7: Yeah, I mean, well, as we talked about last week, sitting in a room with Jim Harbaugh is an interesting session.
8: Mm-hmm.
7: I don't really know how else I can describe it other than that. You don't learn a lot about the team, I guess, is probably the best way to describe it. And I think that is by design, and that's fine. And that's his way of going about it. I will say it's very interesting because both of them like extra bodies. You know, they both like having extra fullbacks and tight ends there. So on that part of it, it feels like symbiotic and that they're on the same page. Then you look at them and, like, maybe we talked about this last week, but McDaniel has, like, the Capri rolled up and these crazy expensive sneakers, and Harbaugh's, like, out there wearing cleats and his khaki pants, and they don't look like guys that would hang out socially. And I think we talked about, I would love to just have a camera and audio of their conversations together. But, I mean, guys, they had four rookies starting along the offensive line, three of whom were starting their first game ever in the NFL. That hadn't happened in, like, over 50 years, three rookies all getting their first start together the same day. And, you know, with McDaniel, they have all that pre-snap motion and shifting, and I think that's pretty hard when you got all these new guys out there. Yeah, I just don't know. I think that stuff works when you're like the 49ers and you've got guys like Kittle and Juszczyk that have been doing it for years. It feels like the Chargers are trying to do that with guys they just picked up off the street, you know, or off practice squad a few weeks ago. I don't know that it works as well.
8: So let me ask you this, because I was going to ask you, like, why it has been so bad for the Chargers this year. And I know injuries are a big part of that, but how much of it is on the play of Justin Herbert?
7: A decent amount. I mean, you go back to the Seahawks game. Well, let's go to the last three games. They've turned the Bills over five times. They had a great chance to win it. Herbert threw a really bad interception in a one-score game late to Gardner Johnson. The next week against Seattle, they ended up battling back, and he did a nice job in the second half, and they only lost by a touchdown. But he had grooved two interceptions that were just really bad to Seattle defenders. Like, so bad that if the guy didn't pick it off, there was another defensive guy behind him that would have. That's a bad sign. That's bad. And then this past game, you know, they score a couple touchdowns in the third quarter. They're getting it going a little bit. And then in the fourth quarter, you know,

0: He fumbled once, guys, where his center kicked the ball out of his hands. So I just want you to think about that. You know, something has gone terribly wrong if you fumble because the center kicks the ball out of your hands 5 seconds into the play. And then he threw another horrendous interception where it looks like he doesn't see the guy. He is struggling. There's no question. Certainly, I think what he would probably tell you, and it's true, when you don't have Ladd McConkey or Quentin Johnston and then Trey Harris gets hurt during the game and you get all these backup linemen, I think he's trying to do too much and it's not going well.
1: 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Nationwide is on your side. We're talking to Ross Tucker. We'll get to the game you're on this week because it also deals with another team and some questions and dysfunction. But on our Lions, they go into a bye week with a winning record, 3-2. They beat Arizona. It's their most convincing performance of the year. How do you feel about our football team?
0: I feel like they're going to be in the mix until the very end. I feel like they're highly entertaining. It's funny because I really watched their game against Carolina in detail this week. You know, I watched it on TV the other night, but really watched it in detail against Carolina because I have the Panthers and Eagles on Sunday. And that was such a winnable game. I mean, the defense got torched by Teteroa McMillan, and we could talk about that in Bryce Young. To me, that, especially with the other injuries that the Panthers had on offense with no Coker and no Leggett, I think it's unacceptable how much they let McMillan almost single-handedly beat them in that game. But they still could have won the game if they weren't settling for field goals. You know, I mean, if they hadn't been settling for field goals, they still probably would have won that game. Defensively, they were better against Arizona. Their offense is just outrageous. You know, Goff is playing at such a high level. I think they are going to be right there in the mix, both in the NFC North and in the playoffs. And I think if they can just get the defense to be okay, I think they'll have a puncher's chance in the playoffs if they get there. The defense doesn't have to be good. They're not going to be good. But if the defense can just be okay, just not be like bottom five, with the way this offense is playing, the Lions could be a tough out in the playoffs.
2: We all take grades, position grades, individual grades with a grain of salt. But Juice Scruggs, if you look at PFF and some others, has graded extremely well. Some even say he's played so far as graded out as the highest center in the NFL. Cade Mays is coming back. That's the big free agent signing that the Lions had. What do you do with Juice Scruggs when Cade Mays comes back? And is there a world where they don't rush Cade Mays back because they're getting really good play out of Juice?
0: 1,000%. You probably know this, John, but 3 years of my career, I was so bad in one-on-ones that nobody ever wanted me to start the opener, you know? But then there were 3 years in a row where a guy got hurt. I went in there in Dallas 02, Buffalo 03, Buffalo 04, and I played well enough and we were winning enough that even when that guy got healthy again, they just left me in there. Coaches are really hesitant to mess with what's working. It puts them in a tough spot because they did pay what they did for Mays. And they do like Scruggs, I think, as the swing inside guy. But I don't know. I mean, I wouldn't take him out. That's just me. I mean, look, Cade Mays is not prime Frank Ragnow. Okay? Cade Mays is a nice player, but he's not some star center or some unbelievable player that you feel like, oh, my gosh, we got to get Cade Mays out there. He's a difference maker. I don't think he's that. And I think you make sure he's super-duper 100%, number one. And my guess is at some point there might be another injury where it would resolve itself, meaning you put Mays in a guard and keep Juice at center, or maybe when there's another injury to Mahogany or Ratledge or someone, maybe you move Scruggs over and put Mays in. But, I mean, they're scoring over 30 points every game. I wouldn't touch it. I would not move Scruggs unless there's something going on there that we don't know.

0: I'd leave him in there. I do not mess with something that's working this well.
1: It's a good problem to have.
2: Yeah.
1: Ross, I like when it works out this way where you are on the call of a game that we have locally. So on CBS, the early window, Carolina at Philadelphia, people here in Detroit can watch that game. What are they going to see with Philly? Because it feels like a situation where it could get ugly quick.
0: Well, so what's wild about that is they were 8 seconds away from arguably the most impressive regular season win of Nick Sirianni's career. Put it in perspective here, guys. Not only did Saquon Barkley not play, but his backup Tank Bigsby was out, and the third string running back, Will Shipley, got hurt during the game. So they were down to two guys they bumped up from the practice squad for the game. Devontae Smith, by far their best receiver, did not play. Their center and left guard that started the game, neither one had ever played an NFL game before, ever. The right tackle is a rookie making his second start because Lane Johnson surprisingly retired. I think the Jaguars are super good. I think the Jags are a top five team. The fact that the Eagles were 8 seconds away from winning that, it's just crazy. We would have been singing Nick Sirianni's praises this week, and Hurts because he got it done late in the game. Unfortunately, the end of the game went the way it did. And so now all the question is about the decision-making of Sirianni, and they lost the game, and is he on the hot seat? It really is wild that 8 seconds can make that much of a difference. And this is not an easy game. I mean, you guys saw it firsthand. Bryce Young is playing awesome. It's a true toss-up game. They desperately, desperately need to win. The best thing they've got going right now is that the NFC East is not good. And if I still had to pick a team to win the NFC East, I would still pick the Philadelphia Eagles, especially as they get Saquon back and Devontae Smith and these guys. But you can't lose 4 in a row. You can't be 2-4. It feels like a massive, massive swing game for the Eagles against Carolina on Sunday.
2: All right, so last one, and we've only got about 45 seconds. How do you fix the NFL overtime? We should never end in a tie. What's your thoughts? What's your theory on how to fix it?
0: Yep, so I, and you and I played at the same time. I never had any problem whatsoever with sudden death. It's meant to get an outcome. It's meant to get a winner. I never heard anybody complain about it when we were playing. I understand you can't, maybe you don't want to do that in the playoffs, but for a regular season game, I have always been a fan of sudden death. You had 60 minutes to win it. Maybe, by the way, maybe more teams will then go for two late because they don't want to take the chance on the coin toss. Not a fan of ties. I hate them. I'm with you.
1: He's Ross Tucker. Ross, appreciate it. We'll talk to you next week.
0: Sounds great. See you guys.
1: 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We'll tackle that overtime question in the Thursday touchdown, 835-97.1.
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1: Hey, it's Doug Karsh from Karsh and Anderson. 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
1: We'll get to the Thursday touchdown at 8:35. A question about how to avoid these ties in the NFL. Mm-hmm. Plus a couple questions for the Lions at the bye, the punt returner spot, some help on the defensive staff. Before we do that, got an update on Simon Edvinson.
2: Oh, okay, good.
1: So Alex DeBrincat's deal was made official yesterday, and he did a press conference, and so did interim general manager Sean Horkoff. Horkoff was, of course, asked about things beyond Alex DeBrincat. Simon Edvinson, what's the latest?
3: I have zero interest in trading Simon Edvinson. I want to keep him. You know, I want to, again, nothing's changed on my part. I think Simon is someone that's very hard to come by. We've spent a lot of time developing him. We drafted him. And again, he's a player that that we value here, that I value especially. And I know everyone in that locker room does as well. So it's not something I'm entertaining. We want to sign Simon and hopefully get that done.
2: Seems obvious. What's the holdup then?
1: Money?
2: Okay, obvious money term, but it feels like it should be there. There's a simple range as to where it should be, and I think we all would err on the acceptance of a 7-year deal.
1: Yes, that's the max they can offer.
2: Yeah,
1: he's a 23-year-old player playing the top line. He's a plus player on a team that doesn't have a lot of them. Big puck mover, first round pick you developed.
2: Yeah.
1: You say you value him. You know the best way to judge the value?
2: What you're willing to pay him.
1: Yes. So whatever your offer was yesterday, let's round it up and let's get him back into camp and get him back on the ice.
2: Yeah, it feels like there should be more. I don't have any issue with what he said. I agree with him.
1: Yes.
2: But there should be an urgency to getting it done.
1: Well, they say we've been talking to him and we're in constant communication with his agency. Mm-hmm. Okay, well, this is abnormal that this is going on right now.
2: Yeah, I just don't understand the delay. I guess that's why I would like to know, which we never will, more of the conversations that are going on. Like, what is the holdup?
1: Well, it'd be great to pair the DeBrincat signing, where you can't say they were cheap,
2: right,
1: with an Edvinson signing where you're not cheap.
2: Are they asking for a bit of an overpay?
1: Maybe, but if I'm the Edvinson camp, like, the time to get a good deal was before other players signed and the comps, you know, have gone up.
2: Right. So that's all I'm curious about is why is this seem so difficult?
1: So I was reading Birchie's got a good breakdown on 971theticket.com, and he cites a report from Elliot Friedman, who we often cite too, probably the top NHL insider. Friedman has said that Edvinson's preference is to be traded. The Red Wings' most recent offer has been reported as somewhere in the range of $8.5 million over 6 years, which is below his current market value and likely well below what he's seeking. Consider Edvinson is a mobile 6'6 top pair defenseman with a growing offensive game, plays north of 20 minutes, and was a plus 24 over the last two seasons on a team that was a minus 38. He's a rare commodity, Birchie writes. Also gives the comp, I was going to bring this up, the Canucks, who paid Zeev Bouyam 9.3.
2: Mm-hmm.
1: Well, Edvinson's camp is saying, we want more than that.
2: Right.
1: Probably closer to 10. So if you're at 8.5 and they want 10.
2: Well, and if they're going to offer 6 versus 7.
1: Again,
2: you're probably going to say, well, okay, you know, we would go 7 for 10 or 9.5, whatever it is, a little bit more than the last guy got. But if you're going to go 6... then we went 10.5 or 11.
1: Yeah. Yeah. Birchie says $10 million wouldn't be an unfair ask. The going rate is only going up.
2: Yeah. So it's, I mean, that again, those are some of the things where I would like to understand more why they are either lowballing him, why they are only offering the 8.5 for 6 versus just going with the full 7.
1: The silly thing is they can't even offer the full 8 anymore because this whole thing dragged on.
2: Right.
1: Same with DeBrincat. They can only offer him 7. As good as it was to see DeBrincat taken care of yesterday, and I thought that was an organizational win, mm-hmm. They need a lot more.
2: They do, and they have an opportunity to put a good player back on the ice. Mm-hmm. So go get it done.
1: Yeah. All right, before the Thursday touchdown, Heather with the news.
4: Good morning, you guys. I love this story. A 5-year-old boy from St. Clair County is being called a hero after

0: after helping save his grandma's life. Hudson 10 was home with his three-year-old sister when their grandma, Terry, suddenly collapsed and lost consciousness. And Hudson knew something was wrong and he knew he needed to do something, but his first reaction, what he wanted to do, didn't quite work out.
1: Then I was shaking, honestly. And then she like fell down. She said she was okay, but she didn't get up. And then I tried finding her keys to take the car, but I couldn't find them, and then I ran down the street.
2: So, tried to get the keys.
0: Yeah, so, I love that.
2: He's five?
0: He's five.
2: He's a very well-spoken five-year-old.
0: He is. What a sweetie. So he grabbed his sister. They ran outside and started walking down the street. He was looking for help. Thankfully, a neighbor spotted them, stopped, called 911. When deputies arrived at the house, they did find Terry unconscious on the floor. There was actually a dog guarding her. She was taken to the hospital. Turns out she was severely dehydrated, so she's going to be okay. And Hudson was just honored by the township. And Grandma says that he'll always be her hero.
3: I think he's my hero. He's the best. I mean, God bless him for... What five-year-old would have thought to do what he did, and he did.
0: Adorable.
2: Yes.
0: I love it. There may be some drama brewing between two of the NFL's most familiar voices, Joe Buck and Troy Aikman. So the longtime Monday Night Football broadcast partners reportedly got into an argument before Monday night's game between the Rams and the Bills. And the disagreement apparently stems from their very different contract situations. So Buck recently agreed to a new six-year deal with ESPN. I think it was like $108 million. And Aikman, meanwhile, is in the final year of his current contract and hasn't received a formal offer for an extension. The two have worked together for 25 years. And according to reports, Buck finally brought up like the tension before the game and some sort of argument took place, but you wouldn't have known it. I think they were able to kind of...
2: Well, they're both ultimate pros.
0: Yes, they're professionals. Yeah. They
4: keep the chairs out of it.
0: Yes. So,
4: but 25 years together, longest tenured pair in NFL history.
0: Wow.
4: They're a good team together.
2: They are.
4: And I'm a little surprised ESPN, if that's true, hasn't made Aikman an offer, because getting them was how they added credibility and why they have the Super Bowl.
2: Right.
4: Mm-hmm. I would like to keep them together. I don't know what's going on there.
2: I don't. It's very odd, to say the least, because they are. And there's arguments of everybody has a preference of who they enjoy listening to the most as a pair. But I think most people do enjoy them on some level, and some would say that they're the best.
4: Like, I would say the best play-by-play guys for football right now are probably Buck and Tirico. And I know a lot of people don't like Collinsworth, so the Monday night booth is probably a lot of people's favorite booth.
2: Yes.
0: Interesting.
5: You're saying we wouldn't have gotten Super Bowl 61 with the Steve Levy Booger McFarland combo?
4: Yeah, I don't think so, Greg.
0: Hey, if you're looking for something to do to get into the Halloween spirit, this could be for you. Belle Isle Golf has transformed its six-hole short course into a spooky course during the month of October and is now offering glow golf at night, which sounds fun. So the course features like the holes ranging between 35 yards and 55 yards, and it's decked out in Halloween decor. So massive skeletons, ghouls, graveyards. Things like that.
2: It looks cool, yeah.
0: And then they say it's open from 11 a.m. to 7 p.m. Then at 7 p.m. on weeknights, the course transforms into glow golf.
2: Cool.
0: Which is even more fun. So
2: he's been able to fill that hole.
0: Sure.
2: Yep.
0: Okay, so this seems obvious, but the TSA is reminding Halloween travelers that they cannot bring fake weapons or bombs through security, even if they need them for their costumes. So if you are flying for Halloween, the TSA released a list of guidelines. You can wear a costume through TSA within reason, right? They say like the comfortable pajama-like costumes, like those onesies are okay, but keep anything really elaborate or, you know, things with masks and even face paint, they say, don't even do it because we may ask you to wash it all off. You're definitely going to have to take the mask off. Don't wear costumes with metal. Use common sense.
4: Yes. You take a bloody machete through TSA?
0: No. So, yes, if it looks like a weapon or weapon accessories, don't even try. You won't be able to bring anything that looks like one, an explosive, in a carry-on or checked luggage. Knives, swords, lightsabers, brooms, pitchforks, and guns.
2: Lightsabers?
0: Yeah.

0: because, yeah.
1: Like toy lightsabers.
0: Yeah.
2: Yeah. It, okay.
1: You think that should be allowed?
2: Well, I don't know that anybody's really believes there's a real lightsaber that's going to...
0: But it's a
1: If you have a real
0: weapon.
1: Lightsaber, don't bring it.
2: Yes.
0: It can be used as one. You can't bring them in your carry-ons. They do say powder and liquid makeup are allowed, obviously, as long as the sizing is correct. And then candy is allowed of all sizes. And pumpkins, even carved jack-o'-lanterns, are allowed in carry-on bags.
2: I'm not putting a carved pumpkin in my carry-on.
0: I know you're not, but...
1: This is so odd. I've never thought about it in my entire life about someone dressing up to fly. Like, I
0: no,
1: would think
0: neither.
1: You'd go where you need to go and...
0: Then you
1: then get
0: dressed.
1: In a costume,
2: you
1: yeah.
2: would think. Yes.
0: But crazy. All right. Crazy.
1: Heather with the news. Coming up next, it's Thursday Touchdown, 97.1.
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15: Okay, so I never thought in a million years I'd begin a Thursday touchdown with Tom Kennedy. But there's a reason why. The Lions lost Tom Kennedy for the season due to a knee injury. Who is your number one candidate to replace Kennedy in the return game?
16: So, I would go with a multi-pronged approach. In kick returns, I would probably just go with like a Tay Martin. You know, maybe throw one of those defensive backs back there and see. You know, you're typically starting at about the 25 anyway. I don't know that you're going to gain that much from it. We don't see as many kick returns as we historically have with the new way that the kickoff is done. But in the terms of the punt return, stick with me here. J-Mo. He did it in his final year at Alabama. You have an opportunity for some big plays and some big moments. He averaged 35 yards per punt return in that final year at Alabama.
15: I mean, he's going to drop the ball every other time.
17: I was just going to say that.
16: I put that on a tee with you.
17: Part of punts are catching the punt.
16: I understand that. Yeah, just ask Andrew Marsh. But it is, I think the potential is there for some big plays.
17: Is the trade-off worth it, though? Because I've got an offense this is humming. I don't want to lose the possession before it even starts. I don't trust J-Mo to catch it. I would go trustworthy. Jacob Sailors. He's done a good job on kick returns. I'd have him back there returning punts.
15: Okay. Yeah, kick return, I would definitely go with somebody that's, you know, safe hands. And, you know, you're going to get, like you said, the kick return's just not a big part of the game anymore. Punt returns are still very crucial. I am intrigued by J-Mo, but...
16: I understand the whole catching the ball thing.
15: Well, the injury, though, too. The injury factor and get somebody back there. I want somebody that's going to be somewhat of a threat, though. I don't want the line just to put somebody back there that fair catches all the time or is holding the ball like this, you know, coveting it. You got to have a threat because it is part of the game.
17: Sailor's 12th right now in kick return yards. It's more than good enough.
15: Okay. I would be fine with that. All right, the Lions face the Packers and then the Vikings at home after their bye week. Don't the Lions have to sweep both these games if they really want to win this division?
17: Yes. Division games are critical. These are home games. If you want the games at the end of the season to matter, you got to win these games.
16: But the issue that I have is, do the Lions have to? They don't have to. It's preferred. And yes, if... But so I'll ask...

0: you this question. Do you think that Minnesota, Green Bay, or Chicago sweeps the division?
1: No, John.
0: All right.
2: So, Minnesota would be in a great spot to do it if they would beat the Lions.
0: Right. Now, it would be preferred if you're going to lose one. Now, this would hurt more, maybe emotionally. You lose Green Bay, you beat Minnesota, because you don't want to, Minnesota right now being 5-0, you don't want to lose one to them.
1: Correct.
0: But you do have more bites at the apple this early in the year, and this is after I just said last week was a must-win.
3: I was just about to bring up the hypocrisy. What?
0: No. Not hypocrisy. We're past that now.
3: Okay.
2: This is why Arizona wouldn't have been a must-win.
3: In
2: Jim's world, the problem is, I think they're all must-wins, these NFC games, but especially the divisional games.
0: I would lean more towards that, but it's just, you back yourself into a corner when you say you have to, because they could lose one of these games and still win the division.
3: Could have lost Arizona and still won the division.
2: The 49ers, Rams, and Seahawks are all allowing under 300 yards per game. Which of these three NFC West teams will have the best defense at the end of the year?
0: So the Seahawks have the best reputation to be that. However, I am still intrigued with what the Rams look like if Myles Garrett is able to play this year. And I think it sounds like he will be. I don't know when that is, but you put him up there. Aaron Donald has not been the Aaron Donald of yore. And so I don't know if he eventually gets there. It's going to take some time. But I am intrigued with what this defense will be with the investments they've made at the corner position, as well as added pressure up front. I think it could be the Rams out of those three.
3: They certainly have the upside, but I think the move here is Seattle. There's the track record. They've got a defensive head coach. They're generating the most pressure right now. It's not like it's smoke and mirrors. Like, they're legitimately a strong group. I would go with them. I don't have to roll the dice with the other two getting healthy and playing to their potential.
2: Every team in the NFC North and AFC North are above 500 right now, which is just crazy. Which division is better, and which division has a better chance to get a team to the Super Bowl?
3: Same answer for both. NFC. Look, the team that could best challenge for the Super Bowl on paper is the Ravens, but it's Lamar in the playoffs. The odds right now, three of the top 10 Super Bowl teams are NFC North squads.
0: Always goes to the odds. I actually think the NFC North is the tougher division. Top to bottom, the floor is higher in the NFC North, but then you think about what is the team, the best of those eight teams? I don't know. I go with you in terms of Lamar Jackson in the postseason. I don't think it's Baltimore. I actually think it's Cincinnati. I think they have the best chance to be the team if they could put it all together, because defensively they're performing at a level that they haven't done in the last 5 years.
2: The Chargers, Dolphins, and Titans are all 0-5. Which team will win a game first?
0: Oh, this is tough. And I'm not going to go through all of their schedules, but I'm going to eliminate the Chargers because we've talked about how tough their schedule is coming up. Dolphins, Titans, I hate to think that your first win of those three teams is going to come from one of those, but I'm going to go with Dolphins. And it's simply because I think they got a better chance of beating the Jets actually this week than the other teams have in the next 4 or 5 weeks.
3: So, yeah, I really looked at that game, Dolphins at Jets. That's the end of the month. It's the 25th. And on that same day...
0: Well, yeah, because they're on a bye.
3: Yes, so not this week.
0: The next game that they play.
3: Yes. That same week, the Titans will host the Cleveland Browns. Sean Watson could give you a couple gifts. Just to be different, I'll say Tennessee.
0: Okay.
2: So if Tennessee wins that game, it'll be 10-7 because they can't score points.
3: All
2: right. We had our first tie of the NFL season between the Commanders and Giants. What's the best way for the NFL to get rid of ties?
3: They're not going to play endless overtime. I would love to get a true resolution. I think you just make it a double loss. If you don't win, you lose.
2: That would be fun to watch at the end of the game.
0: It would be fun to watch. And so mine is, I guess, similar. But I do have one extra overtime. If neither team scores in the 10 minutes, both teams get a loss. Like we saw. No, there's no field goals. There's no touchdowns. There's no nothing. They play the entirety of that first overtime. Neither team scores. They both get L's. If both teams score, because both teams get a chance. So if it's a touchdown and touchdown, or it's a field goal, and they get to the end and it's still tied, then it's sudden death in the next overtime. And there's no, oh, well, we didn't get a chance to hold.

0: the ball. You had a chance to win in regulation and in overtime. I am willing to go that far because it's so rare that it would happen.
1: With that, the second overtime that becomes sudden death, would there be a new coin toss?
0: Yes.
1: Okay, good. I kind of like that. I like both ideas, to be honest. Good job. Cowboys defense has been nearly as bad as the Lions defense this year. On Monday, Brian Schottenheimer hired Mike Pettine as a new senior defensive assistant. Should the Lions look to do something similar?
0: Yes, I think they should. More eyeballs, more thoughts, more ideas. Calvin Shepard doesn't have to go with anything, but to present him with more options, I would say, yep. Jim Schwartz, I know that's the name that everybody talks about. There, it gets weird because he is technically still under contract for the Browns. I don't want to give up any draft capital for a defensive analyst or assistant. Steve Wilks is out there. Jack Del Rio is out there. I know everybody's going to roll their eyes when I say this, but he has been a longtime NFL defensive coordinator. Wink Martindale is out there. You also have Wade Phillips, and he's 79. He has coached as recently as 2024 in the UFL. That is a wealth of knowledge, and he doesn't even have to be here.
1: Exactly. You could
0: send
1: him
0: the film and it just, hey, zoom him in and what's your thoughts?
2: Yeah, Shep's green. He's only a second year defensive coordinator. They helped Aaron Glenn with Dom Capers and John Fox in this defensive analyst role. Of course, the answer's obvious. Bring someone in to help.
1: This is an underlying thing that if the Cowboys have success defensively and clean it up, and then the Lions continue to look the way that they did, this is going to be held against Dan Campbell.
2: Yes.
1: You know, this is something to keep an eye on, a talking point that can be really used if the Lions continue to struggle.
0: Right. Oh, and against Brad Holmes, because they went out and got Joey Porter Jr.
2: It's your Thursday touchdown. It's 97.1.
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11: Good morning, 97.1 on this Thursday. Got Dear John coming up at the 9 o'clock hour, 9:35. Advice from John Jansen. Got some tickets to give away in the 9 o'clock hour. Giving away all week long. Pair of tickets to see Michigan State against Arkansas at Little Caesars Arena, November 26th. That's courtesy of 313 Presents. You're going to listen for Leonidas saying Spartans.
12: All right. Cool.
11: By the way, don't let me forget, when Doug and Gator come in, normally Doug's the one that gets clowned for bad food opinions. Kang had one yesterday.
12: Oh.
11: I'd like to discuss with them and fill you in then.
12: Okay.
11: Okay.
12: All right. All right. Sounds good. Right. So yesterday we got news that Michigan was going to be adding 2 players to their roster. Yes, that is the University of Michigan midseason adding 2 players to their football roster. They are former Miami tight end Alex Bauman and former Boise State cornerback Jeremiah Irby. I'm curious, and I'll just ask it easy, fair or foul? Because we addressed this with Lane Kiffin and LSU. The difference in this story is that Lane Kiffin and LSU were trying to add guys that were on NFL rosters in training camp. Ultimately didn't make NFL rosters, did what they could to get cut so they could go back to college and try and make some money. These guys were never on NFL rosters. It's been reported that the Miami tight end, Alex Bauman, worked out at Miami, University of Miami's pro day, but was never in camp, was not given an NFL contract. So that's the one fact that's different between these two guys and the two guys that LSU was trying to sign.
11: Is it still the same thing though, where they thought their eligibility was done, but now they may have it?
12: Correct. Okay. Yes. For the 5 for 5.
11: Yes.
12: I'm still of the mindset that, I'm sorry, there's going to be individuals that are just a year late.
11: Yeah.
12: And these guys are just a year late. And now they're being added to the roster. And one of the positions

0: position groups, the tight end position group. It's not like he was lighting the world on fire down in Miami. He had 18 catches last year for 166 yards. Are they bringing him in as a blocking tight end to improve the run game? Or because there's already, you might say, stress in the tight end room. Now you're going to add another guy who hasn't been through training camp, hasn't been through the offseason program, hasn't even been here for the first five games in the bye week, and now you're adding a guy to that room who may get playing time over the guys that are currently in there?
1: I read that they're enrolled. Like, how does that even happen mid-semester? They're just like, hey, I'm in chemistry now. Catch me up on what I missed.
0: That's the other factor of this is it's not just like adding a free agent in the NFL.
1: Right.
0: You actually have to get enrolled in the school.
1: Yeah, I don't like mid-season free agency in college football. I'll say, I want to be consistent, though. When the stuff was happening at LSU, I said, if it's fair, as in you're allowed to do it, then it's you or your opponent. But then that quickly was shut down. Is this going to get shut down? Is the Big Ten going to step in and say, Michigan, you're not allowed to do this?
0: Well, again, that's why I go back to the one thing that is different. These guys were never in a pro camp. They never signed a contract to try and make an NFL roster. So if that's the case, are they even good enough?
1: Well, that's my other question is that the other guy was second team All Mountain West, the corner?
0: Yes. Second team All Mountain West.
1: Yeah. Is that what I said?
0: No, I think you said All Mountain West. He was second team.
1: Yeah. Okay. Either way, second team. Are either of these guys needle movers for Michigan? I don't know.
0: I wouldn't think so.
1: So what's the point in doing this?
0: I don't know. And I'm just curious is because I don't moving forward, these won't be issues. These are only issues this year because the NCAA shifted from red shirt to the four games to now late in the game, they did the 5 for 5. So these players, had they made that ruling prior to the draft or pro days, they would have been eligible.
1: Yeah, it's interesting because there's got to be a bunch of people that are in this spot that weren't good enough to go to the NFL, that suddenly found out they had a fifth year. But they knew they had a fifth year months ago, right?
0: Yeah.
1: And no one scooped them up? It's very bizarre.
0: It is. It's so much about college sports right now is bizarre. And to get an injunction now, halfway through the season, and then to be on rosters to learn enough to be able to be productive on game day or to have an impact. I just don't understand why you would go through this exercise for guys that may not even ever play.
1: Why didn't they try to join Michigan's roster or someone else's roster in August?
0: I don't know.
1: You're going to have an answer. I know you don't. I mean, this is such a bizarre situation. I mean, you answer it. Fair or foul?
0: I think it's foul. I think it's foul for, like, this is a pro move. And I know everybody talks about, hey, there's free agency now in college sports and there's, you're paying college athletes, all of those different things. But this is a one-off. It's not something that'll come up next year. And it's just, I'm sorry for a handful of individuals that are trying to exercise the right, move on. Right? You weren't good enough to play in the NFL. You weren't, this rule was changed after your eligibility expired. So I'm sorry, but it's not, life ain't fair.
1: Yeah, you would say like rather than grandfathering these players in, it's just sorry.
0: Yeah.
1: You slipped through the cracks and we're just moving forward.
0: And now all of a sudden, hey, in a room where there's always already a little bit of stress, we're going to insert a new player and he may actually take the reps reps that we had already earmarked for you.
2: Maybe these guys are waiting to go somewhere where they're not held accountable.
1: How long are you sitting on that one?
2: A couple minutes.
1: Okay.
2: Okay, Greg. Come on. What?
1: Texas.
2: They can cheat.
1: Adding players to the roster after the season begins is foul. End of story.
0: Yeah.
1: What classes did these two players enroll in this semester to even make them student athletes in Michigan?
0: I don't know. Like, how do you even enter a college class mid-year?
1: What were those classes people were calling in about? Like wine tasting and
0: golf.
1: And that's what they're doing, right?
2: How to sell vacuums.
1: Oh.

0: Brendan, I'm just kidding.
1: Would you like to go through the entire list?
2: Tom's just getting on my good side today.
1: Yeah.
2: Can I, now that I've been brought in, can I bring up a point real quick? And I didn't hear your opinion.
3: Yeah.
2: But I do want to note, a couple weeks ago, you were the guy that said Tom Izzo was being too nice because he didn't put Jackson Kohler on the roster to fill a spot.
3: Yeah. No, I said that. I want to be consistent because with LSU, I said, if you don't do it, someone else will.
2: Okay.
3: So I loathe that it is acceptable, but if it's allowed, you are allowed to do it. I don't like that it's allowed.
2: Yeah.
1: Right. It doesn't mean you have to.
3: If it makes you better, though.
1: Okay, but do you think these guys fix?
3: No.
2: That was my other thing. The things that are going on in Michigan. I don't know how much these guys will actually help. I mean,
3: it's more of a head scratcher than anything.
1: Yeah, it's one of those things where you just look at it and you go, huh. I don't understand.
2: Does it kind of feel like they had already had plans to? They thought they were going to be the 5-5 guys, and they got denied. So then they tried to get some other workaround, and it just happened 6 weeks later than they thought it was going to. And they're like, well, we might as well go play since we're here.
3: We might as well go play at Michigan. It's just very weird.
2: But I think they were already trying to play at Michigan.
3: Okay.
2: And then they got denied the 5-5 like everyone else.
1: Yeah, I guess. The reporting hasn't gone that deep into it to know, is this something that's been going on for 2 months?
2: Right.
1: And they just finally had their day in court.
3: I think we're all on the same page with this.
1: Yeah, it's not necessary in college football.
3: No. To start the 9 o'clock hour, I'm getting some weird vibes from John. I want to make sure that we have a unified front on something else.
1: I think I'm pretty straightforward.
3: You normally are, but this is one I need to figure it out because I'm not sure.
4: 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This is 1360 The Ticket.
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0: and we're all rooting for our Midwest counterparts, the Milwaukee Brewers, a scrappy group that's never won a World Series. I think we're all unified in this, but John's been giving off some weird vibes.
1: I think I have been pretty straightforward the entire time. I'm not actively rooting for the Dodgers to win.
0: But.
1: And now that they're down 0-3, it's less likely that they do. I think there's only one Boston Red Sox team that's come back from down 3-0 to actually win a series and move on.
0: But
1: I am rooting for baseball, the health of the game. And I do like Major League Baseball's new proposal of 154 games, picking your own, you know, opponent if you're the higher seed in the wild card as well as the divisional round. But I want there to be more of a level playing field between organizations. And it's not just a salary cap. Everybody, whenever I say that, everybody goes, oh, well, you just want a cap. No, it's not that I just want a cap. I also want there to be a salary floor. I want to force all of these quote unquote smaller market teams to pay a minimum, a base to field their team. So you're paying more players more money, but I want everything to be played by similar rules. And it doesn't have to be a hard cap. There can be a tax. There can be all these different things. But more importantly, it's, hey, everyone needs to be contributing the same amount to rev share. And that's where the Dodgers have this advantage right now.
2: Sweetheart TV deal.
1: Right. You're not going to take them out of LA because they, you know, they have the biggest market, one of the biggest markets, obviously New York, Boston, you could, you know, talk about those. But the fact that they're not paying the same amount of rev share that is everyone else, they have a bigger pot to be able to pay out of than everyone else. It needs to change. And if the Dodgers winning and getting to the World Series or winning their third in a row forces the hand of the owners to say, you know what, even though we're up against the strongest, one of the strongest unions in the world, but certainly in professional sports, we're going to take this as far as we can because we have to force change. That's where my rooting interest is.
2: That's why you're rooting for the Dodgers.
1: That's why I'm rooting for change in baseball.
3: Say it.
0: Just say it. You're rooting for the Dodgers.
1: No, I'm not rooting for the Dodgers.
3: Say it.
1: And the whole Scooble thing, okay, he's not a Tiger anymore. I don't care. Win or lose, I don't care. I just want to force change.
2: How much of this is that your wife's a Dodger fan?
1: Zero.
2: Okay.
1: We are frequently rooting for different teams. It's okay.
0: I just thought we were all rooting for the same team here, Milwaukee.
1: I'm also a little bit mad at Milwaukee that they didn't negotiate with us.
2: Oh, because we don't have...
1: Was it
2: Jesus made, Jesus, as you called
1: yeah,
2: him?
1: Yeah, Jesus made.
0: Tom, are you rooting for the Brewers?
4: Yes.
0: Okay.
4: I mean, they deserve a World Series, that city. Okay? They've never won one since they've been there. What they used to be, weren't they the Boston Braves at some point or the Atlanta? Whatever.
1: Yeah.
4: Their history in Milwaukee, I think they've only been to one World Series, at least in my lifetime.
0: In the 80s, I think it was?
4: Yeah, like 82. It's the first... Barely remember some highlights of that. It's like my first baseball memory, basically. Yeah, I'm definitely rooting for them. It's not necessarily against the evil empire. You know, I think baseball's kind of proving itself here right now. You got two teams. One's 19th, the Brewers. That would be the National League representative, most likely. And then the American League's either going to be the lowest payroll in baseball or like the third or fourth lowest in the Rays. So... Look, we got into a little bit, me and Jim, earlier, and I don't want it to get testy. I'm against the hard cap in baseball. I don't think they should do it. Part of me believes it's way too big of a give for the players. I respect the union and what they've been able to do over this time during sports where they've held hard against the cap. Now, look, the game needs to be fixed, and I do think some really tough luxury taxes need to be put in place. Once you pass a certain threshold, I think it needs a floor, no doubt. There's a lot of things to fix. I'm just against a hard cap.
0: Okay, and I don't need to raise my voice.
1: I know.
4: Yeah, you yelled at me earlier.
1: At about 6:10, there was some screaming going on. I thought, what the?
0: Why am I letting this, of all things, get me worked up? I think baseball's headed for change regardless, whether the Dodgers win 3 in a row or whether Milwaukee, Tampa, or Cleveland win. So if change is going to happen, it's just a question of who you want to win the World Series. And I don't want the Dodgers to win the World Series. Conversely,

0: if you're someone who doesn't think we're ever going to get the cap regardless, because I think that was your point, Tom, is we're not getting a hard cap regardless, right?
1: I don't think the players will give into a hard cap.
2: They won't.
1: They'll bow down to a lot of things, but I don't think they're going to do a hard cap.
0: So whether the Dodgers win or not, we're not going to have a hard cap in some people's eyes. So then, again, goes back to the question, who do you want to be the team that wins it all? And I don't want it to be the Dodgers.
2: Yes, but if there is no cap, and I agree with Tom, as much as I would like to see them institute a cap and a floor, it's not going to happen. So are there other mechanisms that they can put in place that, one, force teams to pay more money for good baseball players across Major League Baseball? Are there also mechanisms to penalize teams that are willing to go over a certain salary threshold that may deter some of that from going on?
0: Yeah, I mean, could we try to close the loophole on deferred money? Because that's a huge tool that the Dodgers have used. Can we get them to pay the proper portion of their TV revenue?
2: That's the biggest thing, yes.
0: I think all of those things, I do believe, stronger in a floor than a cap or a ceiling, but I think both exist in all other sports and would like to see them in baseball. I know there's going to be a huge fight when the season ends. Your rooting interest is tethered into setting the tone for that fight.
2: Right. And because if it's just logic that says if the team with the lowest payroll ends up winning it, it's a feather in the cap for the players' union to say, well, see, it's not always the team that can just spend whatever they want.
0: So you want the Dodgers to win for the good of baseball and change. If people don't want baseball to change, should they root for Cleveland? Because they're the lowest payroll?
2: Well, that's something I can't do.
1: Here's the deal. With Cleveland, I know some pretty hardcore Indians fans, or Guardians fans, sorry, and both. If this is the team of all the teams that wins it since they've been relevant since the mid-90s, they've had a pretty good baseball franchise since the mid-90s, that this is the one that comes through, I would just be besides myself. This would be like the 2024 Tigers winning it all, and not the 06-14.
0: I have seen some point out some irony if Cleveland were to do it.
2: They were tested the most throughout the season, being in the toughest division of baseball.
0: Jose Ramirez famously took less.
2: Right, and a lot of respect
0: in Cleveland. And the irony would be if he were to win a World Series after taking less, where Tarek Skubal left to go to the Dodgers and didn't win the World Series, there's some irony there.
2: Yes, but that was a choice that Jose Ramirez made. Mm-hmm. It wasn't a choice that Tarek Skubal made.
0: Well, Tarek Skubal chose to not negotiate a long-term contract in Detroit.
2: Right, but I can separate the fact that he is holding out for more money versus it was not the Tigers are the ones that traded him to the Dodgers. He didn't sign there in free agency. And I think we all believe he will eventually sign there, but that remains to be seen when the season is over.
0: Some text coming in. It says, I'll be the first to say it. Skubal back to Detroit. I don't expect that.
2: I don't expect it either.
0: I agree with John. If the Dodgers win it all, it would force Major League Baseball to make serious changes. Dan says, if you're not rooting for the Brewers, that means you're rooting for the Dodgers, period.
2: If it's black and white to you, yes.
0: 100% there should be a cap. It should be the best teams playing the best teams, not the Dodgers buying an all-star roster. Another says baseball already has a punitive luxury tax, so stop calling for luxury tax. Well, there's other mechanisms.
2: Yes.
0: Clearly not stopping LA.
1: One of the reasons I'm against the cap, and I don't believe you can buy a championship in baseball. I think the Dodgers are kind of trying to tell us that you can, but I've seen like the Braves dynasty for years of making the playoffs. They had the best team in baseball. They didn't win.
2: Right.
1: The best team doesn't always win. And I kind of like the villain. I kind of like the king on the mountain saying, come get us. Mm. And the Brewers are coming and getting them after they got swept last year. Like, I don't know.
2: Sure. I love that aspect of sport. Yes. It's always about hey, two teams face off and whoever plays better that day, and you earn that right by playing better throughout the course of a season, that anything can happen.
0: No, I think sports needs villains, absolutely.
1: I do think Kyle Tucker's over the top when they went and did that this offseason. Okay, right. It's kind of like the Dodgers are rubbing it in the face a little bit, which does turn me off.
0: Well, and the difference, too, because you referenced, you know, we've seen a degree of dominance like this with the core

0: for the Yankees. The difference is the Dodgers' payroll is, yes, big like the Yankees, but they also have this unbelievable farm system. They kind of got the best of both worlds. They're lapping everybody. And if they were to win three straight World Series, it's like,
1: an important part of this, even though maybe not this year, but Mookie Betts, the Mookie Betts trade they made.
0: Yeah, well,
1: you know? I mean, they have made some good business and good general manager decisions along the way. It's
2: no question. And they develop really good prospects.
1: You know, Freddie Freeman didn't want to leave Atlanta. He was torn, but they sweetened it up, you know, and he delivered.
0: By the way, Milwaukee originally began in Seattle. They were the Seattle Pirates in 1969.
2: Arr.
0: Pilots.
2: Oh, Pilots. I saw you said Pirates. Yeah, thank you, Heather.
1: Okay. What's the pilot sound? Thank you, Greg.
2: That's the motorboat.
0: We're never more than two comments away with John. You get that feeling? We're never more than two comments away. It's remarkable how well you do that. We'll get some phone calls and some feedback.
2: Quick wit.
0: That's what it is. We'll go with that. You're going to give people advice at 9:35. Why do we do that? It's 97.1.
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11: John's rooting for baseball, which means he would rather the Dodgers win the World Series.
12: If it forces change, yep.
11: Than our lovable, plucky Milwaukee Brewers.
12: No, I mean, take away all the business side of thing, everything else, just as a fan, sure, I would love to see the Brewers do it. I mean, it's a cool logo. And I'm not sure if you know this, I am a big fan of the blue and yellow color scheme.
11: Some would even call it maize and blue.
12: Yeah, well, it's a different color. But I think they got cool uniforms. I there's nothing that angers me about that organization.
11: I think they're an organization we would strive to be like. Right? Scrappy, run producing, really good pitching. 100 wins this year, and now they're a win away from going to the World Series.
13: Sure.
11: Yeah.
13: I do think they're probably what I would describe as about the perfect way to run a franchise. Maybe spend a little bit more. But I think that's coming as their younger players, you know, will get extensions and all that. I from afar, I admire how they run their organization. They don't have to go buy it. They won't give in on prospects. They've done it, but they've gotten some free agents here and there.
11: Is it kind of what Scott Harris wants to do? In a way.
13: I think ideally, yes.
11: Okay.
13: But I think it's really hard to do.
11: I think
13: and that's why I admire it.
11: Well, yeah. And that's the thing. It is really hard to do. How many years have they won 90 or more games and they haven't made the World Series? And now they're finally a win away from doing it with this probably their best team, 103 wins in the regular season.
12: Yeah.
11: About to dethrone the Dodgers.
13: I mean, that's just the other thing too, man. I think once you get over 100 wins, you've had a hell of a year.
11: Yeah.
12: Oh, there's no question.
11: Some text coming in. People in Detroit are mad about the Dodgers buying an all-star roster. Ironic, because we had the 2002 Red Wings.
12: Yes, but what did it do?
11: It forced change.
12: It forced change.
11: Yeah, salary cap was not far behind. Rather than team caps, is it feasible to say your top nine players can't exceed X amount? Effectively a cap on your top nine players, Mike and Clarkston.
12: I think that one's too hard to govern.
11: Right, because like young players under club control are cheap.
12: Right.
11: Do they count toward, like, the top nine? It's just highest paid players?
12: Yeah, but your top nine highest paid? I don't know.
11: I don't know. We'd have to flesh that one out more. Don't forget, guys, key thing to factor in, Brewer fans or Packer fans?
12: There is that.
11: Damn, that's a good point.
12: Mm-hmm. That's why, I mean, it's part of why when you bring up the Guardians,

0: and the lowest payroll and, you know, rooting for the underdog. Like, I just, there's nothing, I can't root for a team from Ohio, especially one that's in division. Yeah.
1: Paul in Clinton Township. Paul, good morning.
2: Hey, guys. Thanks for taking the call. You know, I mean, this is a tough one. I think, you know, this timing of some low payroll teams making it, it shouldn't cloud what's gone on for the last 20, 25 years, okay? Whether you can compete and occasionally get there, I think the bigger issue, at least my opinion, okay, the bigger issue is, A, teams' inability to keep their own homegrown free agents once they reach that point of unrestricted free agency, okay? That's where the high payroll teams clearly hold an advantage. Mm-hmm. Scoobal's the perfect example. I think in a more competitive, equal playing field, Scoobal's probably already signed a contract with the Tigers, but he hasn't because his agent is out there, you know, trying to set a benchmark, and he knows there's a team at the top that's going to do it. The other thing is, you know, I've got like two or three things why. These top teams, especially the Dodgers, they can spend past the mistake. A mid to lower team, if they make a splash in free agency and that guy doesn't work out, they're kind of hamstrung and screwed for a period of time, and it might even give them, you know, the inability to, you know, go after another guy because they're scared of what it is. Where the Dodgers, you know what, no big deal. This one didn't work out. I'm moving on to the next
1: guy. It's a write-off.
2: And they just,
1: yep.
2: And they signed. Yeah, it's no big deal. And then with this whole thing with the salary cap and the salary floor, if you don't put some type of cap, and again, this is simply an opinion, if you don't put a cap, the salary floor will force teams at the bottom to spend money on the middle to lower players at higher salaries without the ability to retain their own guy or get one of those higher price guys who are going to go to those top end teams no matter what. And then again, this whole thing about this year, go back and look at how many teams have won the World Series with a, you know, let's say mid-range or below top 10 payroll. There's very, very few of them. Most of the teams that compete the most, right, they get extra kicks at the can, right? Mm-hmm. If you go to the playoffs, you know, the Brewers have gone 9 years in a row, but they've never truly been one of those teams like the Dodgers or Yankees that can just stack their team to do it. They're going with their system, and every time they get close, you know what, they lose a guy to this, they lose a guy to that, they have to trade this guy.
1: I wonder if baseball could take a clue from the NBA. Like, the first point you made was about keeping your guys. Like, the Scoobal thing is something we spent a lot of time discussing. Is there a mechanism where, like, the Pistons could offer Cade more than anyone else? Could offer Duren more than anyone else? I know that turned kind of messy.
0: Right.
1: But could baseball put in a mechanism where we're the only team that can give the player an extra year or an extra tier of salary? I don't know.
0: Yeah. I mean, I think that can all be a part of the mechanisms that are in place to give teams the opportunity to retain the guys that they've developed instead of just going to the highest bidder and losing these guys.
3: I would love that. I think that's a spot on point by Paul, like that should be part of it, is keeping your own guys. Also, too, like once you pass a salary threshold, if you keep repeating it year after year, I think you should get penalized further. Like, okay, if you're going to jump up and do this.
1: Penalty.
3: Yeah.
0: The penalty goes up exponentially.
3: Yeah, but now the only thing about that, it might invite to one-year deals.
1: Yeah.
4: Spartans!
1: Let's get to Heather with the news.
5: All right. Good morning, you guys. Mike Tomlin isn't sugarcoating his, his feelings, his thoughts, I guess you could say, when it comes to players-only meetings in the NFL. Mm. So he was recently on the New Heights podcast with the Kelseys, and he was asked about the Dallas Cowboys defense holding a players-only meeting after a rough start to the season. And he was really asked what he thinks a players-only meeting can signal about the state of a team, the state of their affairs. And this was his response.
6: Allegedly, the Cowboys defense had a players-only meeting. As a coach, what do you think when your team is having a players-only meeting?
7: I think you're dead.
6: Yes! Yes!
7: Well, I got nothing but respect for player leadership, I embrace that and all of that stuff. But that, when you have a players-only meetings, man, it doesn't feel...

0: good.
1: I agree. I think they're stupid. I think they're pointless. I hated them as a player. Whenever somebody would come up and be like, hey, let's have a players only meeting. Oh, come on. Oh, just do your job.
2: Who initiates it? Like a team captain?
1: Well, I was usually the team captain, so no.
2: So it's like some...
1: It's shot down by the team captain. Should be.
3: There's some drama, some tension brewing between two of the NFL's most familiar voices, Joe Buck and Troy Aikman. So obviously they've worked together for a very long time. And the partners, the Monday Night Football broadcast partners, recently got into this argument. It happened on Monday night before the game against the Rams and the Bills. And apparently it stemmed from their contract situations. So Buck recently agreed to a brand new 6-year deal with ESPN, reportedly worth around $108 million. Aikman, however, is in the final year of his current contract and reportedly hasn't received a formal offer for an extension. So I don't know exactly what they were arguing about, but it sounds like it came down to something about this contract. They've worked together for 25 years.
2: ESPN added them to gain credibility, and it's the big reason, a big reason, why they have the Super Bowl this year. You would think they'd want to keep them together.
1: I would think so. I mean, it's been a successful pairing. People enjoy listening to both of them.
2: And then I wonder, I would believe it if it was Aikman that wasn't sure, because there's some leverage, right? CBS's number one Tony Romo is out. We don't know how they feel about J.J. Watt. There's always the Amazon money. It would make sense if Aikman was trying to create a market, but it sounds like it's ESPN that isn't stepping up and making him an offer.
3: Yeah. So what are these two arguing about? I mean, why argue with your...
1: I don't know. I mean, maybe Aikman feels like Buck should go in and stump like, for him and say, hey, you need to get this done. And Buck is like, I don't want anything to do with it.
2: Or, I mean...
1: They got a 25-year relationship.
2: Or full conspiracy mode.
3: Yeah.
2: If Buck's like, I don't want to work with Troy anymore.
3: That's what was going on through my head, was one of them saying like, hold up, I don't want... one of them would have to be Buck because he already signed his contract. Like, I'd like a new partner. And that's what's holding up agreements. Yeah. And then that's where the argument stems from. Otherwise,
2: just
3: not an argument. You could have a conversation with your coworker and your partner and be like, man, this sucks. Where's my contract? But to fight with somebody or argue... There's got to be something going on.
2: Just keep the chairs away from both of them.
1: They were both very professional. Now, that was reported, obviously, yesterday or the day before, and you would have never known it on the broadcast.
3: Four men have been arrested in connection with the shooting of San Francisco 49ers defensive lineman Keon White at a Super Bowl party back in February. So the shooting happened right around 4 a.m. It was February 9th at this nightclub in San Francisco. White was hosting a private party after the Super Bowl. And authorities say multiple armed men confronted him. Shots were fired. White was hit in the ankle. He needed surgery, but his injuries were obviously non-life-threatening because he's back. He's playing. But investigators spent months reviewing surveillance video, interviewing witnesses before making arrests over the past week. So two of the suspects are facing charges in San Francisco, including assault with a semi-automatic firearm. And then the other two were arrested in Atlanta and in California. They're expected to face charges once they're brought back to San Francisco.
1: Did it ever say
3: happened?
1: Yeah, like why were these four individuals there and what was their argument with?
3: I don't know why, but they also found a whole bunch of other stuff during this investigation. In one of the homes of these men, there was a bunch of drugs, illegal firearms, and so there's more to unpack there.
4: They were arguing about Troy Aikman's ESPN contract.
3: Yes, exactly. Yeah. Yes, it was all over the contract discussions. Finally, mark your calendars. I love this story. The CPKC Holiday Train is going to pass through Metro Detroit once again this year on its way from Windsor to Chicago. I know a lot of people go out. You don't know exactly what time it passes through, so you got to hang out there. But it's going to be in Windsor Sunday, November 22nd from 5 p.m. to 5:30. It's headed for Chicago, meaning that it's going to pass through Metro Detroit that evening of November 22nd. So, mark your calendars.
2: 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Coming up next, John Jansen. 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
19: 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Boom! Boom!
21: You tell me if it's hard or not. That was a dumbass pick.
22: In an effort to get the show back on the rails, we're going to Dear John?
21: Yeah. I got my serious hat on now.
22: You need to give people advice on storage, leftovers, and dating advice for their son.
21: Okay.
22: And by the way, if we don't get to your question, we were flooded over the last week. Send them in DearJohnJansen@gmail.com. We will get to them at some point.
21: Okay.
22: We start with storage. Dear John, how long should empty nesters give their adult children to get their stuff out of the house when they move out? My wife thinks the kids should be able to take up space even though they're already out of the nest, or left the house. She's in her 40s. But still salty about her dad making her move things out of her childhood bedroom.
21: Oh, wait a second. At 40 years old? The kid is 40 years old?
22: No, I think he's saying, my wife thinks the kid should be able to take up space. My wife is in her 40s. Oh. She's salty about her dad making her move things out of her childhood bedroom.
21: Once you get your own space, if there is anything left in the house that is not sentimental to me, or that I don't want to then gift to any eventual kids that you would have. Like, we've got some stuff right now, the American Girl dolls.
23: Yes.
21: Three oldest are daughters. We did the whole American Girl doll, and it looks like them, and we got beds, we got houses, we got all this stuff. I have them boxed up. If they don't want to take those, then I would, if they have daughters, would love to be able to present them at some point with, this was the American Girl doll, I got your mom. Other than some of the sentimental stuff, like, hey, you got your own space. Get your stuff out of our house, and it's yours. If you don't want it, then you can decide to put it in a storage unit. You can decide to donate it or throw it away, whatever you want. But so I'm guessing,
22: like, what kind of stuff are we talking about here? The junk that's left over?
21: Yeah, anything. That, again, if it's not of sentimental value to me. And so...

0: your clothes, get it out. Your shoes, your anything that you had in your room, it goes.
1: Furniture?
0: Yeah. If kids have furniture that's
1: in their
0: theirs.
1: Bedroom, that's
0: the bed. Like, I don't want an empty room.
1: Right.
0: I still want to make it a guest room. So if you're not going to take the bed, then at that point it becomes mine.
1: Yes.
0: And now it's a guest room.
2: I totally agree. I mean, if you went to your house, your parents' house, is it the house you grew up in?
1: No, so they've moved.
2: So it'd be different. But yeah, I think your bedroom, it shouldn't look like your bedroom once you move out. Like, your parents have the right to then turn it into a workout room or a crafting room or
0: so
2: whatnot.
0: So not move out to go to college. Move out
2: I mean,
0: to
2: like,
0: start your career and
2: house.
0: You're an adult. Yes.
1: Yeah, whatever.
2: But
1: it
2: the
1: is.
2: Sentimental stuff, my mom just brought over a box of all my old American Girl dolls.
0: Uh-huh. Oh, wow.
2: And I am so excited to give them to Emily. A little, mm-hmm. She needs to be a little bit older, I think, mm-hmm. to take care of them. But so they have been at my mom's house in a box in the basement.
0: Yeah.
2: And I just got them. So things like that, I feel like, can stay.
0: Yeah.
2: But it's not like taking up room in a bedroom or...
0: Yeah, I still have some of their, like, individual baby clothes.
2: Sure.
0: Not a lot, but like one little container for each one. Just so, every once in a while, when I'm going through and I'm cleaning things out, I open it up and I'm like, oh, I remember Ellie wearing all these crazy designs and all that stuff. So, so to give you a number, it's, I don't know, graduating college, so 22 to 25-ish, once you become a professional and have a paying job, you are out of the house, and so is the rest of your crap.
1: So there are people who are out of school but living at home still.
0: You see, I'm against that as well, but that's a different topic. But
1: yeah, I think definitely once they have physically made their residence somewhere else.
0: Yeah. Yeah, you get 6 months to get your own place after graduation, and then after that, it's... Move on.
2: All right. This one is leftovers. Dear John, my wife and I have an ongoing debate over how long leftovers are good for. She says 2 days max. I say they're fine up to a week, depending on what it is. Sometimes I'll get excited for a lunch of leftovers in the fridge, only to discover that my wife has thrown them out. She says she's looking out for my health. I point out that I only got my iron stomach from sometimes eating food that might have been questionable. What do you say, John Jansen?
0: I say a week. Now, if it's fish, I'd say I'd probably give it a day or two. Other than that, I think everything else is good for a week. If you've cooked it and you're going to, you know, nuke it or, you know, heat it up on the stove and the air fryer, like, I think things are good up to a week, even 10 days. I have no issue unless I see something growing on it. there's a good chance I even just remove those pieces and still consume. But I understand your wife's point of view. You just need to express to her that she made such a great meal. And you want to savor it for as long as possible.
1: Well, if it was a great meal, eat it before the week.
0: Sure, or unless there's just that much left over.
2: Mm-hmm. I think leftovers can last for quite a while, depending on what it is.
0: Yeah.
2: I'm typically not a very good leftover eater. So leftovers sit there for a while, and then they sit there, and then they have to get thrown out because But I am very much an expiration date person.
0: Oh, see,
2: if there's a
0: no
2: date
0: attention.
2: On yogurt, like, oh, it goes bad on October 13th, I don't eat it on October 14th. I put it in the trash.
1: Well, but there's a difference in sell-by.
2: There is.
0: Right. And I'm more of a, let's give it a taste. And if it tastes the way it did when it came home from the store, then I'm still going to eat it.
3: Yeah, but sour milk is disgusting.
0: Yeah, I mean, I've been bit with that one a couple times. But that's why you take a sip. You don't take a gulp.
3: I think more with that expiration date is dairy-based product.
2: Yeah.
3: I'm pretty stingy about that.
0: Yeah. Here's the other thing. Ask your wife to just say, hey, it's been 2 days. Are you going to eat this? Because my wife likes to clean out the fridge because she's creating more leftovers. You got to have space for those. You got to have the containers for them. Just ask. And if I am planning on eating it, you say, yes, I am planning on eating that tomorrow. If I don't eat it, then we can discard of it.
1: Yeah, just ask before you pitch it. Last question, dating advice for my son. Dear Heather and John.
0: Oh.
1: So I'm excluded from this. I'm a single mother raising a 12-year-old, and unfortunately, his biggest role model is my 32-year-old brother, whom we live with. My brother makes ridiculous money, drives a muscle car, and somehow juggles 3 women at once.
0: Oh, boy.
1: My son thinks he's a legend. Recently, my son found out that he likes a girl at school, and that

0: she has a crush, or found out a girl at school has a crush on him. Instead of coming to me, he went straight to his uncle, and I overheard my brother telling him, "Listen, little man, girls are like cars. You got to test drive a few before you find the right one." Now my son is walking around the house wearing his uncle's sunglasses, spraying himself with cologne, and yesterday asked if he could get an increase on his allowance because, quote, "dating is expensive." I love my brother, and he's great with my son, but I don't want my child growing up thinking women are Pokemon and the goal is to catch them all. How do I explain that his uncle might be rich, handsome, and drive a beautiful car, but his love life is basically a Jerry Springer episode with heated leather seats? What actual dating advice should I give my son before he becomes the sixth grade Hugh Hefner? Sincerely, a single mom trying to raise a gentleman in a house full of testosterone and terrible decisions.
1: Well, I mean, yeah. Uncle is a legend. There's no doubt about that. However, a 12-year-old is not dating.
2: No.
1: And like you got to take it for what it is. He is starting to become interested in the opposite sex. And so, yes, you talk to your son and you talk to your brother. All right. Hey, if my son comes to you, you need to let me know and I will have those discussions. If my son comes to you, say, you know what? I do have an opinion on this, but this is a topic that I think is best that you talk to your mom about. So the discussion isn't just with your son. It is with your brother. His lifestyle may not be one that you want to set your son up for. And while it has in some way worked or not worked for her brother, it doesn't have to be the way that your son views dating or views women.
2: That's great advice. I mean, to me, I don't have all the answers. I haven't gone through any of this. I know you have. Your kids are older than mine, but I get there's always going to be that like uncle or whoever it is. And I think you just, she's probably doing a great job. It's tough to, I can only imagine how hard it is to be a single mom, but you teach them like proper manners and how to, you can still, I don't know what I'm trying to say.
1: But, like, so
2: you can
1: it's still, like yesterday, we're walking out of soccer class and the three of us are approaching a door. And I told Teddy, I'm like, you know, hey, let your mom go first. We always let the ladies go first. And, you know, Lisa had a little chuckle, but those are moments where you start teaching the way that you want your son or daughter to be acting.
2: And she can do that even without her brother there. Yes. You can still teach those things, how to be kind, the manners, how you treat people without being a man yourself. Like, she can still, and it sounds like she's probably doing that.
0: She probably is. I also wonder, are there other male role models around besides just the uncle? Because that's how you can get a diversity of opinion.
1: Variety. Yeah. Well, and obviously the uncle likes variety.
3: Here's what you do. You go back and watch about 10 episodes of Cheers, but the last one you show him is the one where it ends up being that Sam loves the bar more than anything else in his life, and he's kind of sad. Sam Malone was the player of all players.
1: Yeah.
3: Or you could use 2.5 men, too, Charlie. I mean, you really want to be this? Might looks like fun, but
0: gets old.
1: Right.
2: He's 12. He's 12.
0: You're going to show a 12-year-old Cheers.
3: I watched it when I was 7
1: no,
3: and 8.
1: Same here. Yeah. No, I think it's just have honest conversations with both parties involved.
2: With your brother specifically, because his actions can speak louder than his words.
0: Yeah, he's clearly rubbing off on the kid. Yeah. All right, that's Dear John. Send him in. DearJohnJansen@gmail.com. It's 97.1.
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5: I said, don't let me forget. Doug and Gator are going to come in here. I was listening yesterday driving around, and they were, I don't know how they got into it, but like their favorite dessert.
6: Oh, really?
5: And normally Doug's the one that gets killed for a bad food opinion.
6: What was Gator's favorite dessert? What road are we going down here?
5: Well, I wanted to bounce it off of them because I was stunned listening to Kang describe his favorite dessert.
6: Oh, Kang is the issue.
5: Kang had the bad food.
6: What was
5: So first of all, guess what Doug's favorite dessert?
6: I don't know. Sugar-free ice cream. I don't know.
7: Tom, you got a plain donut.
6: A plain donut. Yuck. I don't mind plain donuts with a glass of milk.
5: I was surprised. Doug said cheesecake.
6: Okay. All right, any toppings or just plain cheesecake?
5: I think it was just cheesecake.
6: Okay, because cheesecake, you could dress up a lot of different ways, and it can be even better.
5: I was surprised. I go, this is perfectly respectable. Wouldn't be my choice, but totally respectable.
6: Yeah.
5: And Gator went with cake, just regular cake.
6: Okay, but chocolate cake?
5: See, I love a chocolate cake.
6: Oh, me too.
5: Yeah.
6: Yeah. In fact, we're going to have chocolate cake tonight.
5: Are you?
6: My mom turned 77 yesterday. Oh, so happy birthday, Mom.
5: And the number.
6: Yes, yes. It's a great year. And so, tonight we're going to celebrate with chocolate cake.
5: Kang's favorite dessert? Jell-O.
8: Oh, like the Jell-O mold that like jiggles when the grandma brings it over and it's got fruit in it. And I'm talking like an old lady.
6: There's nothing wrong with a little jiggle.
9: My son says.
8: So Jell-O's gross. My kids won't even eat Jell-O.
7: Jell-O's so nasty.
6: I don't mind Jell-O.
7: This is like candy corn for candy.
6: You just can't put fruit in the Jell-O. That's the one that I'm like, no.
8: Literally gave my kids Jell-O for the first time because I'm like, they're going to love Jell-O. And they both were like, this is disgusting, Mom. They didn't even eat. They wouldn't even eat it. I thought maybe if I put like whipped cream on it too, like, oh, they're going to love this.
6: Should have started with the Jell-O shots.
8: Yeah, I guess so. Gross. Jell-O's
6: stunned.
8: Gross.
6: So I am stunned only because it's how do I best put this? It's not very sophisticated. I guess maybe this is the way to put it. It's just a very I'll eat Jell-O.
5: Yeah, me too.
8: Is it like just Jell-O? Like, is he cutting it into shapes, or is it like Jell-O in a dish? Or how
6: do you think his wife cuts it into shapes for him?
8: I don't know. Like, when has an adult eaten Jell-O? Like, how does he eat the Jell-O? Is he putting toppings on it?
6: So you kind of swish it around in between your teeth a little bit.
8: Jell-O has no texture. I mean, you just
6: right. Yeah, it liquefies in your mouth.
5: So I got to a red light and I texted the whole show and I just Jell-O.
6: Yeah.
5: Later in the day, this is what Kang sent.
8: Oh gosh!
5: This kind of Jell-O.
8: Literally, that's what I'm thinking. The little cubes, which I said could be cut into shapes. You could use a cookie cutter, Dino Jell-O,
6: His wife makes him Dino Jell-O. Here's a little butterfly for you, little fella.
8: Wow!
5: And I kind of think of Kang as a ball knower. Like, he has good takes. This is a bad

0: take?
1: I'm not going to, I mean, it's just, there's so many better options, but again, I'll eat Jell-O. I don't necessarily have an issue with
2: it. The last time I had Jell-O was when I was in labor, and that's all I could get.
3: Oh, and
2: they told me, what flavor do you want? Red or yellow?
1: I'll have strawberry or cherry.
2: I'll have red, I guess. Yeah.
1: They just colors, not flavors.
2: Yes, colors.
1: Colors are not flavors.
3: People do that with Gatorade, though. People call them the colors.
1: We've gone through this. Yes, yeah. Some do, yes.
2: It is not like a satisfying dessert. Do you know what I mean? Like, because it doesn't have like weight to it. There's no like substance to it. It's just gelatin.
1: So normally when I think of a dessert, it's one like I can't resist.
2: Yeah.
1: Like if I have one piece of cake, it leads to two. Sometimes it leads to three. If I have a piece of Jell-O, it's like, I'm good.
3: Ugh. It's one of those opinions. You don't really look at someone the same way.
1: Yeah, I guess it all depends on the use. Like, is there a leftover use of Jell-O?
3: I was stunned. I could only imagine being in the studio and looking as Kang said it.
4: I mean, I thought he was just having fun with us. But here's the thing, and he re-explained it about 28 seconds ago, is he's not a sweets guy. He doesn't like sweets. So if you don't like sweets and you're going to have dessert, I guess, you know, Jell-O makes sense, and that's fine. I mean, look, to each their own.
1: Yeah.
4: I just find it kind of crazy that
2: how often does he have Jell-O?
1: Out of all the options.
4: Not often, I don't think.
1: Yeah.
4: Out of the myriad of options that are out there, I mean, you can have anything.
1: All right, so cake, what's the best?
4: I mean, as long as the cake is moist, and the frosting is like a cream cheese frosting or a buttercream frosting. I really don't care if it's chocolate or vanilla or if it's a cherry chip. Cherry chip is probably the best. I love cherry chip.
1: See, I'm straight chocolate.
4: Chocolate's great.
3: Cake and frosting?
4: Carrot cake is great.
1: No, frosting can be a different flavor as long as it's buttercream.
4: Yeah.
1: But yeah, cake, to me, it has to be chocolate. And the bumpy cake, I go
4: I'm not a huge bumpy cake fan because I think it's overrated. I think it's fine, but people just go crazy about it. I don't want to upset you, John.
1: No, that's okay. And there's one that a market that I go to get bumpy cake would be Cantoro's.
3: Oh, yeah, yeah.
1: And they make it unbelievable.
4: And that's the last thing you're getting there.
1: Right. yes.
4: Like that place.
1: Yeah.
4: I've only been there once. One of my friends came up from Carolina, and he's Italian. He's like, we're going to go to Cantoro's. I'm like, what's this place? I didn't know.
1: Oh, yeah.
4: Amazing Italian place with the whole grocery
1: store. The great
4: store
1: butcher shop, the pasta, anything you want. Yeah.
4: We had a feast on the table. Mm. Everybody tried different stuff.
3: Ugh. Doug, we were proud of your food take yesterday.
1: Yeah.
5: On cheesecake?
3: Yeah.
5: Yeah, I thought I bounced back nicely. I thought my reputation is not as soiled as it once was when it comes to food topics.
1: Yeah.
5: And I think Kang took a big hit.
1: Oh, there's no question.
2: For sure.
1: What?
3: Carson Anderson.

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5: Yeah, there's still reverberations. I told my wife about Kang's Jell-O take, and I will say this: I am the last person to criticize anybody's food take, but I do know that comments are allowed when it comes to my food takes. And so I gave, for people who missed it yesterday, yesterday was National Dessert Day, and we just said, all right, what's the best possible dessert? And Gator just went cake, straight cake, which I feel like is kind of a classic answer. You know, there's nothing wrong with that. I said cheesecake.
6: It's solid.
5: Yeah.
6: A lot of people, I think, would say cheesecake.
5: And Kang said Jell-O. And I gave that some thought, and I realized Jell-O is to desserts what celery is to vegetables. There's just kind of nothing there.
7: I disagree with that.
5: Well, of course you do.
7: Last time, when did you have orange-flavored celery sticks? Never.
5: Yeah, but it
7: fruit punch-flavored celery sticks.
5: Just kind of hollow answers, right? I mean,
7: dude, you don't like flavored water? That's basically what Jell-O is, man.
5: Yeah, I know, which I feel
7: flavored
5: like...
7: Flavored water.
5: Intense Paul, what do you think of this take of Jell-O?
8: I have no issue with Jell-O. It's a weird, it's his favorite, but I have no issue with the concept of Jell-O. Mm-hmm.
6: The concept is fine, because, you know, calling it out as your favorite dessert. Now, here's why I give Kang a pass. Kang doesn't like sweets.
7: So I'm not savory over sweet all day.
6: Yeah, so if you're not going to be into the sweets, then, you know.
7: I don't hate sweets. Like, I'd have a chocolate piece of chocolate cake or whatever.
6: But if there was a piece of chocolate cake.
7: Or Jell-O, I'm taking Jell-O.
6: I mean.
7: I know, I get
6: it. It's an unusual take. It's in the minority, but it's yours.
7: Sure, that's fine. People are triggered. But my reasoning for it is cake, and I think you know this when you get dessert, Doug. It's empty calories completely, right? It's just to, you know, satisfy your sweet tooth or whatever. I don't have that. I'd rather have a palate cleansing, something that's not going to make me overly full. Like, Jell-O is just simple. It's light. And like I said, it's just, it does the job for me for dessert.
5: Quick Google search. 1 cup of chopped raw celery is 14 to 16 calories. 1 regular serving size of Jell-O is 70 to 90 calories.
6: Well, if you go sugar-free Jell-O.
7: And then that's zero, right?
6: Do you do sugar-free Jell-O, or do you not even know? No. If somebody gave you one, you wouldn't even know the difference.
7: I'd probably know. I'm that guy.
5: He's a Jell-O elite. Sugar-free Jell-O contains 10 calories.
6: So how often?
5: You know what? Are you a Jell-O snob?
7: I'm a Jell-O realist. You guys wouldn't understand. I'm a realist. You guys don't get it.
6: I'm a realist. I'm just going to tell you about Jell-O.
7: I tell you how it is.
6: Keeping it real.
7: All right, I keep it real, Doug, unlike you.
6: So how often do you say during the course of a year you would have Jell-O?
7: Oh, God. Double digits for sure. Yeah. I mean, it's
6: or
7: not like
6: 11
7: every night,
6: or is it like 70? Yeah. I mean, you have it like once a week?
7: No, I don't have it once a week.
6: Because you definitely have dessert almost every day, right?

0: Yeah, but they like ice cream. They like the real sweets, you know, like cake and whatever.
1: So, Kang, if you walk into a room and someone says, this is some pretty good Jell-O, you're like, I'm the judge of that.
0: Exactly. I'm a Jell-O realist.
2: Yeah, don't tell me what's good and bad Jell-O. Jell-O realist. I'll tell you.
0: You like that?
3: I do.
2: I love it.
3: Because we hate the term realist. I'm a realist, guys.
2: It gets under my skin so much. Like everybody else is giving takes that they don't think is real, they don't believe in.
3: Guys, but Colin calls up real, and says, okay?
2: I'm a realist. It's so low-key, passive-aggressive, with an air of superiority.
3: Yeah.
2: But anyway, when it comes to Jell-O...
3: arrogant Jell-O snob.
2: Moving forward, all topics Jell-O, we'll just refer to you.
0: Well, by all means, I'm here
2: and
0: for
2: it's
0: you.
2: And by my count, it's come up once in our 20 years, so...
0: I'll be waiting.
2: So great. How's everybody doing today? You good?
3: Yeah.
2: Anything good last night in the Gator household?
3: Let's see. I watched most of a movie.
2: Oh, boy.
3: I missed like the first 10
2: minutes. Is it a movie you should be in? But what did you watch last week that you were embarrassed about?
3: I don't want to talk about it.
2: Okay. But, was this one embarrassing?
3: I'm going to say no. If when I tell you what it is, I think people are going to be immediately go, oh, right, sure. But then the actual movie it's interesting. There's some plot twists now.
2: Yeah.
3: I feel like I went my inner Dan Campbell there. Got some plot twists now. but yeah, I started watching this and I'm like, oh, well, this is interesting. Okay. And I think I said this is interesting because I caught the last 20 minutes of the movie the other night. Because it wasn't one that I felt like I was going to need to sit down and watch the whole thing. I'm like, all right, let's see what we got here. And the last 20 minutes was a pretty good last 20 minutes. I'm like, well, now I'm intrigued what happened in the first hour and 20 minutes or whatever. So then I caught after 20 minutes on, and it was really intriguing. And there was a big part that I had missed. And I'm like, well, this is why I would probably recommend this movie to people. It's not a huge recommendation, but a good flick nonetheless. And it's going to get, I mean... Kang's going to make fun of me, I think, right away until he watches it, if he chooses to watch it, based on who's in it. And I mean, who's in it is the reason why I started to watch it.
2: Is it because of a female?
3: Of course.
2: Oh, yeah.
3: Of course. But actually a good movie, Kang. Recent, last couple of years. It's all the hotness on the streaming services, I think. Or at least it was, but I saw it on, I think it was HBO last night.
2: Okay, what is it?
0: It's only on HBO, or you don't know for sure?
3: I think it's also on Netflix, maybe.
0: Did it go straight to streaming?
3: No.
0: Okay, so it was in theaters, now it's on streaming.
3: Yeah. It actually got pretty good reviews, if I recall. But because who's in it, people are going to go, okay, yeah, that's why you watched it. Which, yes, that's why I watched it. But I kept watching and wanted to go back because...
2: There's no air of superiority when it comes to his movie choices.
3: No, right. Like when I watched Burlesque, it was because of the women in the Burlesque. Or if I'm watching the movie Honey, it's because Jessica Alba's in Honey. All right? I admit it. These are things, right?
0: He's a hot chick realist.
2: Yes, he is.
3: I'm just a hot chick realist. So when I watched this movie a couple nights ago, the end of it, yes, it was because so-and-so was in it. But then I realized it's actually not bad. Now I want to watch the rest of it.
0: I have no idea.
3: Sydney Sweeney.
0: I knew it. I just looked up Sydney Sweeney. Is it The Housemaid?
3: The Housemaid.
0: Oh, that was going to be.
3: It's actually really good.
0: Is it?
3: Yeah. There are plot twists, man. That
0: Do you want a housemaid now?
3: I want a housemate. She wants to clean and cook. I'm all for it. But yeah. You know, it's actually pretty good.
2: You're and all she, in.
0: She does a good job acting?
3: Yeah.
0: Ish?
3: Ish.
0: Enough?
3: Yeah, enough.
0: Enough.
3: Enough.
0: She's carried by the rest of the cast? Who's in it?
3: Who's the... Amanda Seyfried.
0: Yeah, Doug has no idea what that is.
2: Yeah, I don't know.
0: You're about to name names that he has no idea.
2: Yeah, keep going, man.
3: You know Amanda Seyfried.
2: Yeah. Amanda Seyfried, yeah.
3: Yeah. Yeah. I don't know who the dude is, but there's... he's
2: Denzel
3: eye candy.
2: Washington?
3: It's not Denzel. But he's eye candy for the ladies because he's a handsome fella. And that's really, it's basically the three of them. And there's some other characters coming in and out of the flick, but it's really just the three of them.
2: Sounds good. I'll watch it.
3: There's some plot twists now.
2: Are there?
3: Yeah. It's more of a thriller than anything else, I would say.
0: Should Doug watch it with his wife or by himself?
3: I think he could watch it with the wife.
0: All right, Doug. There you go. Day night movie.

0: Randy watching it, I'm sure.
1: Well, I can tell you what you weren't watching.
0: Well, I was also, you know, when that got done, I'm flipping around and here we go.
1: You weren't watching the MLB playoffs.
0: Yes, I was.
1: You sure?
0: Well, I was flipping around.
1: Okay, these are your notes on the MLB playoffs.
0: I was joking.
1: Were you?
0: You think there's sarcasm here?
1: I mean, we're looking at this, and you wrote, are the Brewers on the brink of elimination yet?
0: It was total sarcasm.
1: And Cleveland today, 1 p.m. start, series is tied at 1. And I'm thinking to myself, Brewers are about to eliminate the Dodgers. We thought you were serious.
0: No, it was complete sarcasm because, you know, we were joking about the Dodgers this whole time.
1: Does Gator think that the Dodgers?
0: Oh, my God.
1: How are we supposed to know?
0: We've been working together for almost 20 years. I figured you might know sarcasm at this point.
1: Well, we thought you were for real.
0: No.
1: Kang, did you think it was for real that the Brewers are on the brink of elimination?
2: That Gator thought that?
1: Yeah.
2: There's a chance that was real. I'm not going to lie. I was like, I don't, maybe it was just a typo. I don't know.
0: Typo would be more appropriate, okay. No, it was not. It was complete sarcasm in it.
1: Was it? I had no idea. And I brought it up to Kang.
0: Now I need to look at how it was worded exactly here because I have it.
1: Who's ahead in the NLCS after 3 games? Are the Brewers on the brink of elimination yet?
0: Yeah, that's complete sarcasm.
1: Okay. Didn't know. Sometimes people send sarcasm. Right?
0: Sure, I understand. Yeah, so, I mean, hey, who's ahead in the NLCS after 3 games? Are the Brewers on the brink of elimination yet?
1: If you did, that works.
0: That's exactly
1: that
0: how it
1: works.
0: Meant. You're right.
1: On the, in the written word, I struggled. Yeah. Like, is Gator paying no attention?
0: I completely, the home run by Bauer and the 6-2 win, watching the ninth inning and the closer for the Brewers is throwing at 100 miles an hour.
1: That's a bullpen, too.
0: Tipped into the glove for the last out. Yeah, I watched the end of the game.
1: Now that's a bullpen now.
0: It is a bullpen now. All these Dodgers, it's just too bad. You hate to see it.
1: Yeah, you do and you don't, man. I'm worried that this is killing the salary cap.
0: It's nothing. They won't have a salary cap anyway.
1: But it would help the argument.
0: Great. It doesn't mean it would never happen. They're never going to agree to it.
1: Well, I think hope is dying with it. Because the teams that are left, the payrolls, the Dodgers have like quadruple everybody else.
0: Yeah.
1: Milwaukee's payroll is 17th. Tampa's 21st. Cleveland's 24th.
0: Right.
1: And that, you know, so the data this year, and the owners are going to argue, so what, 1 year?
0: So the argument now is just go ahead and let the Dodgers overpay for everybody. It doesn't matter. They're not going to win.
1: I guess.
0: I mean, they did win the last 2 years, and they got back. Now they're in the NLCS again. They're likely
1: to lose.
0: They're
1: pretty much guaranteed to be good, though. Under this structure,
0: 100%.
1: If you spend that kind of money, you're guaranteed that you're going to be in the mix.
0: You might not win it all. You spend $300-something million on your payroll in baseball, you are likely to be a playoff team.
1: All right, John in Flushing. What's up, John?
3: Hey, Green Jell-O. We have it every Easter, every Thanksgiving. When my kids were little, we're talking 35 years ago. I don't know if my mother-in-law found this recipe like on the back of a Jell-O packet or what, but it's green Jell-O with crushed pineapple that you have to drain dry so there's not too much acid in the Jell-O because it won't set up. And then 7-Up.
1: Wow.
3: So this stuff fizzes when you eat it because of the 7-Up. And yeah, my kids used to cover their ham, their dry pieces of ham.
1: With this Jell-O?
3: With this green Jell-O mixture, yep. Because it never really quite sets up.
0: Interesting.
3: It's not like solid Jell-O. It's more like
0: It's not too gelatinous.
3: Right, it's soupier, yep.
1: Kang, what do you think of this?
2: Yeah, I'm not into soupy Jell-O. I like my Jell-O a little more firm. But, I mean, I'd try the without the ham, I'd try the Jell-O. I don't need the ham part.
0: Well, enjoy your ham.
2: He lost me on that. I'm not a ham realist. I'm a Jell-O realist. Come on.
0: Facts.
1: Is it normal for people to mix their ham with Jell-O?
0: I mean, I can see it. I'm thinking about like Easter when you have ham and you get the plate. Your plate's got everything. And if there's Jell-O, you got Jell-O on the plate. I could see mixing it up.
2: This is not like cranberry sauce and turkey.
0: I think it is. It can be.
1: Do you put

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2: 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Meanwhile, quarterback Scott Mitchell set a franchise Thanksgiving record by throwing for 410 yards and four touchdowns to outlast Warren Moon and the Vikings.
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5: Doug Karsh, Scott Anderson. By the way, I just want to follow up on something that it was on the show yesterday, and it still means people might not actually like it. But the news broke during our show that the two kids were transferring to Michigan. Talked to a source today that said they've been in school at Michigan. This was the plan all along. Would have been announced earlier, but there was no injunction and no reporters had caught up with it. So they were would have been just considered normal transfers, except they were waiting for the injunction. Now, people can debate whether or not you should or should not be able to pursue the fifth year if you're a fourth-year guy who didn't play in the pros and want your fifth year now that the rules have changed, and that's a whole other debate. But just to clear up some of the details, apparently they've been in school all along, and this was the plan all along. The injunction just didn't come down until yesterday. So that is part of the story.
6: And it was from a judge in Washtenaw County.
5: Yep. And we'll see. I mean, these things, whenever there's a judge involved, there's always appeals. Things get delayed. I'm skeptical that anything's going to come out of this, but just based upon what we've seen happen elsewhere, but you never know. All right, so we got, didn't even chance to set up because we got sidetracked and then re-sidetracked and then down a third rabbit hole. Didn't get a chance to set up the show. Two things, we got the Blitz thingy at 10:30, NFL Blitz thingy, and we got a Who's on Top today in the noon hour. It's been a while since we've done one of these. I'm very excited about this one. And Who's on Top in the noon hour coming up here on Karsh and Anderson. Lots of football stuff to get to. I do want to talk about Jalen Duren's last night. Preseason basketball, in 15 minutes, he looked fantastic.
6: He looked amazing. I'm glad I watched what I watched last night, flipping around, but I caught, I mean, he basically played the first, I don't know, 7 minutes of the game, and he looked great. He looked great. Got the ball at the at one of the plays he had it at the right beyond the free throw line, and he drove. He drove the lane from a standstill and put it up and in. And I'm like, okay, so people that want to say he can't create his own shot, and I get it, and do it over a long haul before we're all, you know,
5: do it in the postseason,
6: popping champagne bottles here. I understand that, but at least it steps in the right direction, you know, and he's making all of these shots that he's taking. Made all of his free throws, and even had a little heat check. He took a three-pointer attempt, you know. But I thought he looked really good out there, and I was glad to see it. And I'm like, this is the Pistons are trying to protect him. Like he wasn't ready to. What do we? Huh? Hell of a scrimmage,
5: right?
6: To go in only 15 minutes, had 24 points in 15 minutes is crazy.
5: Yeah, and made all his free throws. His only miss, as you mentioned, came from three. Everything inside the arc he made. Kang, what did you make of Jalen Duren last night?
7: So I don't want to sound like Doug in Summer League, you know, when you watch Summer League, but
5: hey, I only did that for about three consecutive years, and then I toned it down.
6: Yeah, way down.

0: Yep. So, of course, we're all going to say, yes, we get it. It's just a preseason game. But with that being said, I always say you will rather look good than bad. And it's steps like this. Like, yes, now if you do it in practice, cool. Can you do it in preseason? Cool. Can you do it in the regular season? Cooler. Can you do it in the playoffs? The ultimate cool, right? So, yes, this is steps towards hopefully what is worth a $200 million contract player looks like. Like, he made most of his stuff today. A lot of it was dunks. But they did look different. He looks lighter on his feet. He looks quicker. He was able to handle the ball. He was distributing. He hit a little floater, baseline floater yesterday over Rudy Gobert, by the way. Not just a nobody, a defensive player of the year. I thought he looked fantastic. He did all that in one half, 15 minutes. He put up monster numbers. This only missed from three, which, by the way, that means he's working on his three-point shooting. Yeah, work on it, man. If you can stretch the floor a little bit, it doesn't have to be three-pointers, but if you can hit a three, that's a game changer. Like, everyone knows this team needs a Robin. And I'm not saying Durant is going to be that Robin, but if you can help at all alleviate some of that pressure on scoring and the double teams that Cade gets, that's huge. So, yeah, he looked fantastic.
1: So, I mean, here's the thing about Durant is that exactly that. It's a preseason game. We had these parallel stories of players, beloved players that weren't, you know, in Detroit for whatever reason. One is Dylan Larkin and the other was Jalen Duren. When Larkin hit the floor at LCA, he got the floor. And when he hit the ice, yeah. When he hit the ice, he got booed. And when Jalen Duren hits the ice, I wonder if he's going to get booed.
2: I don't know. I don't think so. Cause there might be a smattering, but this is a guy who is, he's agreed to stay with his team. He said all the right things at the press conference.
1: It was one of the best press conferences I ever remember a player having.
2: And he showed up, I mean, his first preseason game or exhibition game, he balls out. I would be disappointed if anybody booed him at this point. I mean, he's part of the team, and it seems like he wants to be part of the team.
1: You know, because, look, one of the things that we try to be really careful about is don't say something that later is going to be irresponsible or that you're going to have to immediately go back on. Do you know how many people said they were done with Jalen Duren? I'm done with him.
2: A lot.
1: When you, by definition, when you're done with him, the press conference doesn't matter. The performance doesn't matter. If you're done, right? Isn't that by definition done? There's no going back.
2: Yeah.
1: And, between his press conference and what, you know, it was an encouraging first time out. It's first time out in the preseason. I just wonder if any of those people that said they were done with him are still anti Jalen Duren. You know?
2: Well, I like Jalen Duren. I like that he balled out last night. I think there's certainly talent there, but everybody is going to say the same thing.
1: Yeah.
2: Do it in the playoffs. So, I mean, yeah, I'm sure the jokes are flying last night all over social media. I have no doubt. I haven't looked at it, but. You know, I even kind of wanted to take a little shot out this morning, too, about the production he gave in an exhibition game. I said it's like twice the production of his playoff output in half the time. It's an exhibition game. I got it. And it's also, even if it's in the regular season, we see this, we'll say the same thing. But it's how do you get the points? If he's getting points and it's only at the cylinder, then, okay, got it, right? We've seen this story before. But if he is actually creating shots for himself, that's different. And for a guy who's 22, 23 years old, that's the kind of growth you want to see. And then the trajectory of his career can continue to go up.
1: All right, NFL Blitz thingy next. 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
4: I'm Carson Scott Anderson, 97.1. Hope everybody's doing great on a Thursday. Loser Chooser coming up a little bit later on, but every Thursday at this time, we do the NFL Blitz thingy.
5: Everyone else does it, so why not us? 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
4: All right, I won the toss yesterday and received. Gator, it's your choice. Receive or defer?
6: Defer.
4: But he's deferring because he has a mouthful of food. This is hysterical.
7: That was a short break. Sorry, Gator. All right, here we go. Question number one, Doug. Last weekend, the Arizona Cardinals traded away Marvin Harrison Jr. and a 2027 seventh-round pick to the Houston Texans for a 2027 second-round pick and a 2027 sixth-round pick. Who won the trade?
4: Well, I would say Arizona won the trade. Harrison looked bad. He looked disinterested. And with both teams checking in at 1-4, one team, Arizona, is starting the process of offloading dead weight for draft capital. The other, Houston, is out there throwing Hail Marys trying to win. I suspect Houston will miss that second-round pick come next spring, and Arizona will use it to help their organizational jumpstart. So I would say that Arizona won the trade.
6: I'm going to say Houston, and this is a complete leap of faith, right? I believe in Marvin Harrison Jr. I can't ignore what I saw in college, and that connection with C.J. Stroud was there. So I'd like to see it. I'm looking forward to it, see if they can create some magic. But you basically also have two seasons to get it done due to the compensation going the other way, being a second-round pick in 2028. So Arizona's not going to see any real return for a couple of years on that. Yeah, they'll have one of the picks this upcoming draft, but it's late. So there's still some time under here to make it work. And I think time and a change of scenery is what Marvin Harrison Jr. needed. If I'm wrong, I'm wrong. But I think this is a chance to be great for Houston, because Marv's not asked to be the number one guy.
4: It's 27 pick. The second round is coming. Yeah, it's a 2027 second round pick.
7: So they'll see it right
6: away. Oh, I'm sorry. I'm going to get confused with Joey Porter Jr.
4: Yeah.
6: I'll still stand by it, because I'd love Marvin. I love Marvin Harrison Jr. in college.
7: So I think the Cardinals won the trade. No one in the NFL knows better than the Arizona Cardinals that Marvin Harrison Jr. is a bust. They were able to get a second-round pick for him. That's more than I thought they would get for him, honestly. The Texans are 1-4, so that, as of right now, looks like it's going to be a high second-round pick. Now, of course, there's always a chance a change of scenery and reuniting with his old college quarterback could help, but I doubt it. History just isn't on Marvin Harrison Jr.'s side. Players chosen in the top five who are traded from their original teams almost never end up panning out. They become busts, and I think Marvin Harrison Jr. just adds to that list.
5: Another football question.
7: Should the LA Chargers trade Justin Herbert? They're 0-5.
6: All right, you guys know I don't like Justin Herbert that much as a quarterback. I think he was a little overrated. But I can't deny he's got talent, right? He's put up some pretty good seasons in the past. He hasn't done anything in the postseason. But right now, it's completely... And it's an incomplete season for him. It's not fair. What has happened with the Chargers' offensive line being completely decimated by injuries? There isn't a single quarterback in the National Football League that would succeed with that offensive line. So I don't think it's fair. Plus, I don't love the quarterback class that's coming out. I mean, it was a much heralded class beginning of the season that would be coming into the draft for 2027. I don't love it. I need to see some more of a couple of those guys to think if that's one of those guys I really want to put my future on. So... right now, I don't think I would trade Justin Herbert. Maybe an offseason trade, but not right now.
4: There's an old saying, buy low and sell high. Trading

0: Herbert now, in the midst of the worst year of his career, is an example of selling low. Teams are going to hope to get him on a cheap price tag. Now, we know the guy can play. He's only 28. The Chargers offense, as you mentioned, ravaged by injuries, plus his dead cap hit, $132 million. He's under contract for two more years with a third-year option. I say the Chargers should keep him.
1: So, although the team's not playing well, Justin Herbert's not playing well, if they did decide to trade him, they could still get a haul because he's a young, solid quarterback, and they're just so hard to find in this league. But I wouldn't trade him just because, like I said, it's so hard to find a young, solid quarterback in this league. And it's not like he hasn't done anything in this league. He's been to the playoffs. He's made the Pro Bowls. It's just that he's had, you know, four. This is his fourth head coach, his fifth offensive coordinator. He's played for the NFL already, if you include the interims. I'm not saying he doesn't deserve a lot of the blame because he does, but I think there's something there. We all see it. Everyone sees it. They always think that he's going to do more, and it just hasn't happened yet. But I think you have to build around him, and it's just too hard to start all over, even though I think you could get a haul because other people would be like, oh, Herbert's available? Yeah, we need a quarterback.
2: Football!
1: All right, should Dan Quinn have been fired for that overtime clock management fiasco last Sunday?
0: Well, yes, but not solely for that. FC Washington is taking on water. He just expanded the hole in the hull of the boat. He went 12-5 in year one. He's won six games in the next 22. He needs a miracle to save this thing. I have this saying, somebody's in the fired position, and it's up for them to coach their way out of it. I would say that he needs to coach his way out of this, or he is done, and that might have been the game that

0: But I'd say let it play out for the rest of the season and see what happens. It may just reveal itself. They could be a terrible team and he could be the wrong coach, but you don't have to do it now. You can wait till week 14, week 15. You can wait till after the season to get to do that.
1: So there aren't many times I would personally fire a coach based off one bad moment. But if there was ever a bad moment to be fired, that was it, guys. I would have fired him. Obviously, it includes what they've done earlier this season as well. The team isn't going anywhere. That play and that moment alone is just totally inexcusable. I mean, Pee Wee football coaches know better. Literally, the guy on his couch knew better. He gave away that potential win. You can't do that at this level.
2: More football questions.
1: Is it time for the Tennessee Titans to bench Cam Ward?
0: I don't think so. Not yet. I mean, he's in year two, and this is a team that doesn't have a whole lot of talent on offense. It's a lot of young, unrealized talent at this point. They spent a high draft pick on Carnell Tate. That's still a work in progress for sure. Tony Pollard, we talked about him yesterday. He's their leading rusher, but he's already apparently on the trading block. So I just give it some time. I think people are really quick to pull guys from situations. And when you look back on this, this could be one of those situations where you say to yourself, this is why you don't start quarterbacks from day one. That maybe it's best that they learn for a year before you throw them into the fire. This is only year two for Cam Ward. He's completing a higher percentage of his passes than he did last year as a rookie. I'd give it some more time.
3: I want them to do this for our entertainment and hand the keys to their practice squad quarterback, Hendon Hooker.
0: Well,
3: Detroit would like to see him play. But Ward was sacked an NFL high 55 times last year. Those numbers are down. He's getting more time in the pocket. He's able to complete some passes. I don't think there's anything wrong with having him sit and watch for a minute. Mitchell Trubisky is the backup there, but at this point, I would let him play.
1: So, yeah, people are too quick to pull quarterbacks, but you also just said it, Gator. People are too quick to start quarterbacks. They started maybe too early, so now I think it might be time to sit him. That doesn't mean his career is over. I've given up on Cam Ward, but sometimes you need a break. You need to step back and just relax, reset, reassess what you've been doing, watch and actually learn, and that's okay. He's got some bad habits he needs to break, and sometimes you don't want these habits to become permanent. You continually put him out there, and he doesn't get any better or doesn't learn. You can tell from his press conference, too, it's starting to wear on him, and I think some of the reporters are actually a little too hard on him with the questions they're asking him, but you don't want your young quarterback out there taking these arrows when he doesn't have to. It might be doing more damage than good to keep sending him out there. Maybe play Trubisky for a couple weeks, let Cam Ward learn, and then put Cam Ward back in, but I think it might be time to just give him a little break.
2: Knock, knock. Who's there? Football questions.
1: The Rams, Eagles, Cowboys, and Colts are all 2-3. Which, if any of these teams, should be panicking right now?
3: Well, I wouldn't panic if I were any of them, and I wouldn't be panicking if I were doing this show in this town, personally, in their towns, personally. But if forced to choose, I would go with Philly. Saquon Barkley is out. Devonta Smith is out. Don't know when they're going to return. Their offensive line, they traded Cam Jurgens. Lane Johnson walked away. That's not a great situation. There's still a lot of talent there, but that feels like a team that is at a bit of a crossroads and may be in need of an organizational reset.
0: Yeah, I think the Eagles are already panicked. So I kind of rule them out because they're already in that situation for all the reasons you gave. Add to that Nick Sirianni's kind of blunder at the end of their game in London against Jacksonville by, just not blasting the kick deep and, forcing Jacksonville to come down the field in a couple of plays rather than just being a kick return that brings them into field goal range and you lose it that way. So I think they're already there. I think the Cowboys are the team that maybe should be panicking right now. The Colts and Rams look like those are decent teams. Certainly the Rams have way more talent than what the record shows, and they're going to get the best defensive player in football back in a couple of weeks. So when Myles Garrett's added that, you calm down. They'll make the playoffs, and they can make a run. And I like the Colts. But the Cowboys just don't seem like they've got enough all around. And they'll panic. And the panic will be known when Jerry decides to pull triggers on more trades. And that's what Jerry's going to do.
1: So in the last 5 years, about 25% of teams that start 2-3 have made the playoffs. So according to my math, Doug, three of these teams need to start panicking because they're probably not going to make the playoffs. The Rams, they clearly have the most talent of these four teams, but they might be in the toughest division of these four teams. With that being said, if I'm the Rams, I'm not panicking. They're going to get the defensive player of the year back. They have solid players already as it is. They played a tough schedule so far, had some coaching decisions that might have cost

0: them a game or two. The other three teams, though, they should be very concerned and panicked about missing the playoffs.
1: I have a fever, and the only cure is more football questions.
0: Our last one, Jameis Winston. He was recently asked, what is the Jameis Winston experience? He replied, and this is just part of his answer, the first part. My take on the Jameis Winston experience is that I am called to be the light of the world and salt of the earth. And he continued on with that. Guys, what is your definition of the Jameis Winston experience?
2: Wow. I mean, it's kind of like riding in the backseat of a car driven by Toonces, the driving cat. And that cat could not drive, if you remember the old Saturday Night Live bit. It always ended up going over the cliff. That's kind of like how I feel with the Jameis Winston experience. It's always herky-jerky, got some crazy moments in there, some things like, what the hell are we doing? But when the ride's done, you didn't get where you wanted to go. It's just sheer disappointment and, frankly, just a weird ride.
3: I find him insanely entertaining to listen to. But I'm going to bet he's like that guy in the office that everyone finds to be a character at first. But after a while, the whole office gets sick of the shtick and wants him to shut the blank up. So it's not my problem. So I'll watch the goofiness and laugh. But I bet he wears on his teammates in the locker room.
0: It's a ride like, are you on drugs this whole time while you're on this ride? It's a ride I don't have a desire to experience. And I'm glad we don't have to really experience it. We experience it from afar, right? I know AI is taking over everything. Has it taken over Jameis Winston's body and mind? Like, I don't even think he's real anymore. I don't know what he's saying. I don't know if he knows what he's saying. I kind of treat him like Facebook posts at this point. I can't believe it's real, and I just kind of move on. But, like, was that entertaining? Yes, not. I don't even know anymore what the Jameis Winston experience is. He's not even himself.
3: And there it is. That concludes the Y9 Omaha 4 Down Around the League Blitz thingy. We'll talk some Lions next. Is there a obvious or less than obvious solution for this defense and this secondary? We'll get to that today at 10:50 on Carson Anderson on 97.1.
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0: look, we're 5 games into Lions season, and everybody's pretty much knows what this team is, right? And they've usually want to see a sample of 4, 5, 6 games before you kind of know what you are. It looks like the Lions have an elite offense. They are getting elite quarterback play right now. Their passing game, their run game, they look really, really good offensively. And that's been true in their losses, in varying degrees. But this team leads the NFL in points scored. They look great. I believe it scored the most points through 5 games than any team in Lions history. Defensively, the pass rush has been great. Probably has exceeded our expectations. They're getting contributions from DJ Wanham, Aleem McNeil. Skylar Gill-Howard was a fine. It's been really good. Linebacker play has probably been a little bit disappointing over the course of the 5 games. Better game last time out. And the secondary, which people thought would be a problem, oh, look, it is. So I want to talk about the likelihood of how the secondary gets fixed. Now, one thing that we do on this show, and, to each their own, but one of the things how can it work out? We do this all the time. Can this work out? Okay. So let's talk about the ways that it can work out for the Lions secondary that aren't fantasy, but things that are worthy of discussion.
1: Right.
0: And the biggest one, and whether or not this would actually happen is the debate is Brad Holmes makes a trade for a cornerback. I think he's going to make a trade for a cornerback. The question is, how big of a trade is it going to be? Are we getting the Za'Darius Smith of cornerbacks, or are we getting the Joey Porter Jr. of cornerbacks? Who, by the way, might be hurt again, but we'll see. Limited in practice. Are we getting a big move, a splash move, an aggressive move? Are we getting a good football smart move, or are we getting a minor move? And certainly one way that it can work out in the secondary is the addition of a player from the outside. And if I had to bet right now, I would bet that he will make a trade for a cornerback. It's just, I think there's guys available. There was a guy available. What's the phrase? Don't chew on yesterday's breakfast.
1: Yeah.
0: But Zion McCollum from Tampa, if there truly is accessibility to him, would be a pretty damn good move. Then there's various moves that would help.

0: below that of names that have been floated out there, including Greg Newsom with the Giants. Was it Fulton? Christian Fulton with Kansas City, which I don't know why he'd be available. I can't figure that one out.
1: No, Pittsburgh loses the next couple weeks. Jalen Ramsey might be available.
0: So anyway, what is the likelihood that Brad Holmes addresses this position?
1: High.
0: You still think, you think he'll make a trade?
1: I think he's going to make a trade, yeah. I think they got space to do it. I don't know if it'll be a rental or if it'll be for a player that'll be here for a couple of years like McCollum. I certainly hope that they're not only kicking the tires, but really inquiring about it and trying to see how they can make the space to do it. In fact, I want to see it done quickly because they've got the bye week here. They've got some time off. So any player you bring in has time to get acclimated to what the Lions are trying to do. Now, look, if you're going to run man-to-man defense, it's pretty self-explanatory. You got him? Good. Got it.
0: Right.
1: Fair enough. We'll move forward. And McCollum is an outside corner and seems like that'd be a good place to start. I think that there are, when you look at the Lions roster, there are slightly encouraging signs of things maybe that are happening. And maybe it's more, some of it I'm sure maybe just we're going to run more in man-to-man and less zone and makes things simpler for those guys to understand. But we have a pretty strong sense that Brian Branch is going to return to this team after the bye week. So that's a big lift for the secondary, and it's a safety position. Beyond that, this past game, in the last couple of games, I've been intrigued by the growth of Ennis Rakestraw.
0: Well, I want to get to that coming up because that's another one way to path there. But we're just talking about a trade here.
1: Just the trade path. They got to make something happen soon, and I want to see it sooner than later.
0: And you think a trade could be a trade? You think they will make a trade?
1: I think they will
0: make a trade. Kang, you think? Do you think they'll make a trade? If you had to right now bet yes or no on a trade, not how big of a trade, but a trade. Would you bet on a trade?
2: Oh, God. I would. If you make me put money down, I would say no. I would say no. I think that, we'll get to it later, but I think they may have some in-house reinforcements.
0: Yeah.
2: Yep. And so that's less likely to make a trade because it doesn't matter where it comes from, honestly. It's just you got to get better. It doesn't matter if it's a trade. It doesn't matter if it's in-house. Is how are you getting better? And if they can get better without having to make a trade, they won't make a trade. Brad Holmes is not going to force a trade, right? Can we all agree on that?
0: Well,
2: he's not going to force one. So if you ask me where I put my money, I don't think they end up making a trade.
0: So the thing about
2: not
0: a trade,
2: I want a trade, by the way.
0: Is I'm a believer still in Brad Holmes. I'm just not as much of a believer. It makes all the sense in the world to make a trade. It also made all the sense in the world to me to trade for Joey Porter Jr. Now, in the end, he might be right for passing on Joey Porter Jr. Maybe Joey Porter Jr. truly can't stay on the field for Dallas. Maybe Joey Porter Jr. doesn't work out the way that it doesn't lead to wins the way Sauce Gardner didn't lead to wins in Indianapolis. And not staying on the field is Micah Parsons and maybe Myles Garrett. We'll see. But there have been big trades in the past that haven't paid dividends, and not getting involved in those trades might have been smart. In this particular instance, I think it is smart. I still think he's a smart general manager. I don't think he's perfect. Making a trade makes a ton of sense. But then again, so did Joey Porter Jr. for the price tag, in my view. And so I still think he'll do that. My guess is it will not be Zion McCollum. But I think a lot of that has to do with how truly at a impasse are they with Sam Laporta. Because if they are, then they don't need to earmark money for Laporta anymore.
1: Well, I'm not worried about the money. The money always work itself out. Find cap space and thin air, as I've said for years, and you do. And the cap goes up, so you really don't even know what the cap is and how much space. I mean, whatever. They'll figure that stuff out. I don't worry about it. What I do worry about is improving the team. And can they do that with a trade? And they absolutely can. And I wonder if by passing on Porter, if you're going to pass on Joey Porter, you kicked the tires on it, maybe you made an offer and your offer was bested by Dallas and you were fine with that happening because you've got other plans working, right? You can't just put it all in on that and say, well, they outbid us, we're done.
0: Yeah, the house analogy. You bid on a house, you lose. You don't go, oh, well, I'm homeless. You find another house.
1: You're still looking and you might find something better down the road. Like, oh my God, I can't believe this place is open. It wasn't a week ago, but now it is. Well, yeah, teams start losing and players become available. And is it possible?

0: that as you get closer to the trade deadline, that the cost of doing business drops a little bit because you're not having that player for as long as you would have. Like if you traded for Porter, you've got him for the last whatever it is, 14 regular season games.
1: Yeah.
0: If you wait a couple weeks and now you're getting a player who's only going to be on your roster for the last, you know, 10 or 11 games,
2: and get him a little cheaper.
0: Do you get him for a cheaper price? And is that a game that he's trying to play while also hoping that some of his own players get better?
1: As much as you'd like to make the move now, you would also like to those teams that you're calling are probably still deciding what they're going to do.
0: Yeah.
1: Right? I mean, there are teams that are probably like, can we get back in this thing? If Tampa lost to Dallas last week and they were 0-5, they'd probably be a little bit more convinced that they can move on from McCollum. Not that 1-4 is like, woo, here we go. Here we come.
0: But that undrafted free agent quarterback sure played well.
1: Yep.
0: And without Baker Mayfield for a little bit here, well, I think this is one of those wait and see things, right? Yep. You're rooting against Tampa.
1: We are rooting hard against Tampa.
0: I'm hoping that Jalen Daniels is not the second coming of Jaden Daniels.
1: He's probably not. He did look really, really good.
0: He looked great.
1: Struggled against Green Bay the week before. Much better against Dallas. All he needs to be is on the road, I guess. Okay, we'll get to your phone calls on this and then look at other possible secondary solutions as we continue on 97.1.
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1: Okay, phase one of how it could work out for the Lions secondary is simply Brad Holmes makes a trade. We've talked about the likelihood of it. Gator and I both think he will make a trade. The question is, how big of a trade will it be? Kang is still skeptical and not as convinced. Let's go to KJ. You're on 97.1. Hello, KJ.
2: Hey, good afternoon. I'm just not convinced Brad Holmes is willing to make any trades. He just doesn't like to get rid of any draft capital. So, I mean, with the Arnold debacle that they had early in the year, I thought that they would have jumped on something at that time or even poured up.
3: Well, the thing is, he actually is quite willing to give up draft capital. He just doesn't do it during the season. He does it on draft days. That's where he gives up the draft picks, and he does it like crazy. Like, that's his job, is to maneuver throughout the draft by giving up other draft picks. But he hasn't done a whole lot of that in the off season or in season, if you will, outside of the draft. I'll agree with that. But he has done it. He did it with Za'Darius Smith.
1: Yeah, he gave up two draft picks for Za'Darius Smith. He actually gave up a draft pick for Donovan Peoples-Jones. Remember that?
3: That's right.
2: What did he give up for Manu?
3: Those are draft day trades. Draft. Yeah, he gave up lots of stuff on draft day. That's my point. But he still has made trades now, at the deadline.
1: KJ, I understand he hasn't done anything big, right?
3: Yeah, that's
1: you know, the question is. And I think this Laporta story is really interesting. Laporta is a very valued member of this offense. There's no question he had a pay-the-man kind of game on Sunday against Arizona. But if they're truly at an impasse, what are you going to do with all the money you've earmarked for Laporta? How about give it to Zion McCollum instead?
2: Well, who are they going to replace Laporta with? That's
1: well, he's under contract for the rest of this year, and you can franchise him next year, and you can worry about that in 2028.
2: I'm just not sold on the fact.
3: Yeah, I get it. What do you want to happen?
2: Go out there and,
3: what do you want to do, KJ?
2: I would like to see the man get out there and try to conjure up a deal. I mean, look what he did with Junior there. He didn't.
3: But if you're going to conjure up a deal and make a deal, like Doug said, it may end up costing you signing a player long term like Laporta.
2: Well, Gator, I can understand. I mean, you obviously think Holmes is doing a fairly good job. I don't think he is. I think his draft capabilities in the last 6 years have been iffy. There's been a lot of bad drafts. There's been some great picks, but he's given up a lot of guys. And like for Tesla and Manu.
3: Yeah. KJ, I'm actually with you. I don't love that he kept maneuvering on draft day and did what he did. And in the end, Hendon Hooker didn't work out clearly. Manu hasn't played. And was it too much to give up for Tesla, who nobody had heard of? All that might be true. And I'm not going to disagree with that. My point was that I wanted to make a trade as well. And I think he will make a trade. But if you recognize that it might cost him the ability to re-sign Sam Laporta, then understand that's all part of it, right? You want him to make a trade, but you don't want to lose Laporta after the season. Well, it's kind of hard to have it both ways. There's ways around it, and I think there are definitely ways around it. They can end up doing both, trading for a player like McCollum, who's going to cost you $15 million a year, and still be able to re-sign Branch and Laporta. I think all that can still happen. You'll have to pay the piper down the road, but that road doesn't have to be for a couple of years.
1: His first three drafts were great. And those were in the last 6 years. I don't think you can debate it. When you get Penei Sewell, Aleem McNeil, and Amon-Ra, Derek Barnes out of the first draft, Aiden Hutchinson, Jameson Williams, Kirby Joseph, Malcolm Rodriguez out of the second draft, Jahmyr Gibbs, Jack Campbell, Sam Laporta, Brian Branch out of the third draft.
3: It's the fourth draft that was
1: the
3: bad.
1: The fourth draft is bad. It's just bad. The fifth draft, the book is still open. And the sixth draft, the book is still open. So I think it's to say that you're not impressed with his drafting is, I think, you know, is a pretty quick to give up on the last two drafts and too dismissive of how great the first three drafts were. But with that said, I'm not saying KJ's wrong in his skepticism. I think there's this perception that he hasn't made draft day trades. It goes back to the Tigers, people who have a perception the Tigers don't spend money. They had the highest payroll in their team's history. You just didn't like the moves they made. You didn't love

0: Kenley Jansen and Framber Valdez, and that's fine. Like, but it's sort of the angst should not be that he doesn't make trades. The angst of whether or not he will make a big enough trade to solve the problems on the defense. But here we go. Tyler and Berkeley says, what are you guys talking about? Brad Holmes likes his guys he has in the room right now. If Washington continues to struggle, I think the Lions should reach out and get Mikey Sainristal. From an unnamed texter, Branch comes back, Agnew gets better, Rakestraw. Well, it's not about trading. I want to get to that in a minute because we're just kind of focused on trading now. I think there'll be a trade, but I think Brad Holmes is going to see how it works out when Branch returns. Jeremy Fowler reported last week from ESPN that Joseph will be back as well. Depending on how that works out, determines the impact player that Holmes goes for. Did Jeremy Fowler report that Joseph would be back?
1: So he wrote this tweet out that he should have known better. He basically said, you know, Branch is practicing. They expect him back soon. And also Kirby Joseph. Like, he kind of left it open-ended, like, without any sourcing or any real, like, truth to it. He just...
2: And they're still hoping for Joseph.
1: Exactly. Kind of like that. And so everyone started... You check the comments. Everyone's like, what do you know, Jeremy? You're like, can you speak more on this? And so I think that's what that text meant, Doug. Like,
0: okay,
1: yeah. And is that completely ruled out? Because he's not, right?
2: I just go back to a few weeks ago. I'm driving to the station and I'm listening to the morning guys talking to Dan Campbell. They asked him specifically about it, and it did not sound good, what Dan Campbell had to say. You know, he sounded like he was down in the dumps about it, because it's almost a fait accompli that he's not going to be able to play.
0: So this is an interesting criticism. Guys, I enjoy the optimism. I really do. But what makes you think that Holmes is going to do something? We've been in the same situation for 4 years, and he refuses to do anything of substance. Okay? We just mentioned the two trade deadline deals he made, Donovan Peoples-Jones and Za'Darius Smith. Donovan Peoples-Jones was inconsequential. Za'Darius Smith helped that team, and he gave up two draft picks to do it. If they get the Za'Darius Smith of cornerbacks, does that help this team?
2: It helps them, but it's not the move I want.
0: No.
2: And I think a lot of people would say the same thing. If you're going to make a trade, make a trade. You know, go do something that's going to make a difference. And I don't want to trade for some other team's Rock Ya-Sin. You know what I mean?
0: Right, yeah.
2: No disrespect to Rock Ya-Sin.
0: Well, you got to be better. You got
2: to
0: be better than Rock Ya-Sin.
2: Trade for somebody that's going to, you know, kick Ennis Rakestraw or Roger McCreary to a different position, or even DJ Reed, that maybe you're on the other corner now and you're no longer a CB1, you're CB2, or maybe even CB3, whatever works out. I want a CB1 on this team.
0: I got to tell you, I feel like you are trending towards what I have already done. My disappointment in Brad over Joey Porter Jr. is, I think, been palpable. If they don't get Zion McCollum, I think you're going to be in the same dark place.
2: I'm starting to feel that way, yeah, because that's the name that's out there.
0: You are really locked in on Zion McCollum, as your show sheet read today. I don't have it in front of me. You almost wish the name never came up, because anything less than this is going to disappoint you?
2: Kind of.
0: Yep.
2: Yeah. it is kind of how I'm feeling about this right now. I said, I really want Zion McCollum now. Damn that article.
0: Yeah.
1: See, this is why people are texting or calling in not expecting a trade, because they don't think they would make a column trade. Like, that's kind of a big deal to make that big of a trade.
2: I think they would.
1: Okay.
2: I totally get why people say no, can't happen. Look, what he hasn't done anything giving an indication. And you're 100% right. There is nothing that he has done as general manager of the Detroit Lions that would make you think that they're going to go out and make a big splash at the trade deadline. There's nothing to say that. I get it. It's a gut feeling, and it's a logical step that a team has to take when you've got a good team. You need to make an upgrade on this roster, and if those players are available in season, do it.
0: We have a new possible variable, though, and that is if Laporta doesn't want their money. If Laporta doesn't want what they are offering, that is, hey, I'm budgeting for something, didn't get it, I can spend that money over here. And that's, we don't know how serious, if this is just like standard negotiating procedures and it's not at a critical mass between the Lions and Laporta. But if it is, that could be the variable that changes everything.
1: So I found the article that the text was referring to about Kirby Joseph from Jeremy Fowler of ESPN. Last week, he wrote, which teams most need to make a trade and at what position?
0: Yep.
1: For the Detroit Lions, he wrote, the Lions should make a move for a cornerback. They were in on Joey Porter Jr. before Pittsburgh traded him to Dallas. Detroit's secondary is swimming right now. And though safety Brian Branch is close to a return, and safety Kirby Joseph,

0: Joseph should eventually be back. That's what he wrote.
1: Okay, that's not citing anything. I would read that and say, please source that.
0: Well, everyone did ask him.
2: Like, well, here's the thing. That was a week ago, right?
0: That was before the Cardinals game.
2: In the week since, I would imagine that every beat writer has seen that, and they're probably shaking their heads going, dude, what are you talking about? Because we're with this team every day, and nobody is saying it. So I'll go by what the local media has not said as opposed to what Jeremy Fowler has said.
1: Okay, and we will get to your phone calls on this. Coming up today at 11:30, I do want to talk about whether or not the solutions actually might be in-house. I know a trade is more exciting and it feels like more of a sure thing. We cannot dismiss what is going on in-house as not a possible solution. Possible solution. We'll get to that at 11:30. It's Carson Anderson, 97.1.
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0: Truck Car, Scott Anderson. We're talking about what could help out the Lions secondary. And the first variable we brought up is Brad Holmes makes a trade for a cornerback. We'll get to option two today at 11:30. People want to talk. Keith and Romeo, you're on 97.1. Hello, Keith.
1: Hey, how's it going, guys?
0: What's up?
1: I'm in the class where it's, I don't see him making a trade. And a couple of things, and this may go into what you're talking about at 11:30. I think as far as a trade goes, the worst thing that could have happened was the Lions beat the Cardinals. Now they're sitting there saying, hey, look, our defense not bad. Keith Apne's coming along. We've got guys coming back. You know, we think we can fix this in-house. And this is what Brad's done in the past. And I just don't see him moving off of that. I don't see him doing a move that is going to be earth-shattering or anything like that. He may nibble around the edges a little and give up a seventh-round pick for somebody that's oft injured or something like that. But he's not going to make anything that moves the needle, I don't believe.
0: Keith, so let me ask you a question, because I think everybody that, you know, has watched a lot of football and knows to a degree football, you don't have to be a coach or a GM or anything like that, would watch the Arizona game and say, very cool for that day against a team that isn't going to come at you with the similar group of pass catchers that, say, Green Bay has. If we can all see right. that, why on earth would a guy who's ascended to the position of a general manager in the NFL ever see one game and say, we're good?
1: No, I'm not saying he's going to see one game and say it's good. I'm saying that he sees progress on that. Changes were made. We've got people coming back. And this is what he did before. It's like he didn't want to get a defensive lineman. He thinks he's got it in-house and everything else. And in reality, he didn't have it. You know, and we could have used that defensive lineman against, say, the 49ers a few years ago.
0: Sure. So
1: this is his track record.
0: Isn't that the team that had Za'Darius Smith, though? He went and got a defensive lineman?
1: Oh, when we had a chance to get Sweat, or I can't remember who it was that went to San Francisco the year we were in the championship.
2: It was Chase Young.
1: We had two D linemen we could have gotten for a second or a third round as a bargain, as a loaner, so to speak, or whatever, and we would have gotten a third round compensatory if we lost him, and he wouldn't make the trade.
2: Chase Young was the player
0: and Chase Young, there was highlights of him from that game that people saw and thought, oh, that's why they didn't go get him, because he was dogging it. When Chase Young went to the 49ers, he had 2.5 sacks. Za'Darius Smith had 4 in Detroit. He was more productive than Chase Young was. But hey, look, I can't see him being so foolish. I shouldn't say that, because I'm mad about the Joey Porter Jr. thing. I have to imagine, though, if you are in on Joey Porter Jr. and Sam LaPorta might not want your money,
2: that you're going to be in on other players.
0: Michael is next on 97.1. Hello, Michael.
3: Hey, what's going on, guys?
0: How we doing?
3: Pretty good. Just want to talk about a trade. What about, what do you think about Reek Woolen out of Philly with what they got going on?
2: I mean, I've always been a Reek Woolen fan, but apparently his skills have diminished significantly.
0: Yeah, I haven't watched him closely to say do or don't, but what I've heard is that, yeah, he's not what he was.
3: Yeah, I don't know. Maybe a change of scenery. There was a report on Yahoo I saw the other day that Philly would be possibly going to let him go for a third rounder and some other third day pick. So, I don't know, just an idea.
0: Yeah, I would imagine if he is available, they'd have scouts on him to see if it would be worth it. But Kang, Reek Woolen, you have any interest in Reek Woolen anymore?
4: I'm going to be honest. I just have not looked at his film and tape much this season to know if he's gotten better, same, or worse. But I mean, the thing with that's a name people know, you know? So you don't want to just grab a name. You want to grab a player. And we know Brad Holmes and the Lions, they break down film. They say, hey, this guy's sticky. He does this or whatever. He's real physical. What

0: we work with? Is he trending up? So they'll look at the tape. I'm sure of it. I believe Brad Holmes in this aspect. He's always on the lookout to improve the roster. I think that's 100% true. Whether he makes a move or not, that's a different story.
1: I thought Doug read that he lost a step, but I mean, look, if he's playing well.
2: Well, I'll tell you this. If Philly's going to go in the tank,
1: yeah.
2: If they really are doing this, go after bigger fish. Go after one of these players like Quinion Mitchell, or go after Cooper DeJean. Go after one of those guys, the guys you missed out on in the 24 draft.
1: Brent in St. Clair Shores, you're next. Hello, Brent.
3: Morning, boys.
1: Hey,
3: my, you know, when you guys were talking about Zion McCallum, I 100% agree with you. I saw a report the other day that that's somebody to go after. But one that I think maybe somebody else has already said it, but I think Buda Baker might be able to be had for a fourth round pick. They already traded away Marvin Harrison. So, it looks like they might be trying to help out. Who is it over there? Mike LaFleur? You know, and getting some draft capital and letting him kind of build from the younger side. I think he'd free up some of our corners too, because he's a ball hawk and a pretty good blitzer. And if you paired him with Branch, I mean, that'd be.
2: I don't hate it. The only concern I have about Buda Baker is his durability, because he plays so hard and so aggressively. He comes out of games a lot. But the player is—he's a great player, and he's—I think he's only 30 years old or 29 years old, so he still has tread left on the tire. He's not the biggest guy, but he's really good at what he does. And when we talked to Goff last week, preparing for the game against the Cardinals, I said, "What player in defense do you look at and say I got to key in on him?" And he said, "Buda." So I mean, he's a very good player.
3: Well, and Kang kind of took some wind out of my sails just before you guys pulled me on. He said, "Don't go for a name, go for a skill." And I was like, "Oh, Buda Baker's definitely a name."
1: And that's
3: everybody knows his name.
1: Brent, yeah. I think it's for the right price. It could make sense if he's truly accessible. I wouldn't hate that. And given that Kirby Joseph's uncertainty, which would say a lot about it.
2: It feels like Buda Baker's name has been brought up the last couple of years.
1: Yeah.
2: When you get to the trade deadline, his name is always on the list because the Cardinals aren't a very good football team.
1: 248-539-9797. All right, some of the feedback coming in here. I think part of Brad's mentality is you don't want to create a bidding war and set a price too high early on the trade market. In that sense, he's smart for not going after to get Joey Porter Jr. Now he can take another swing at other players potentially cheaper. That's from Pat in an elevator. Well, I mean, if they get McCollum, okay, and we were talking about what would it take? Would a second round pick get it done? Well, it was a second and a sixth or second and a fifth for Joey Porter Jr. Second and a sixth. Yeah. That would be an interesting price to pay for a player that would help. From an unnamed texter, we need to go after Sauce Gardner, Indianapolis. They're not going to make the playoffs. Give up a first-round pick and let's go. What in the world makes you think Brad Holmes will make an in-season trade that will have any impact? Name one in-season trade he has made besides Za'Darius Smith that he has made in-season to improve the team. That's from Dave at work. Well, Za'Darius Smith is the one, okay? He is the one. The first couple of years, they weren't going to trade for anybody at the trade deadline. The last three, he's had opportunities and has the Za'Darius Smith is the one move that he made. With that said, again, there's a new variable here because there's no question he's been war chesting to sign his own guys. If Laporta doesn't want the money.
2: Well, and I also think that the time is it's different timing now than what it was in the first couple of years. First couple of years, you're trying to really rebuild this organization from the ground up. Well, they built it to the point where they won back-to-back division titles. Now's the time to go ahead and give up future draft capital to make this team better right here, right now, and make some noise in the playoffs. Now's the time. Now, he hasn't done that prior to this, but like I said before, I think now is the time because you've already got your roster's built. It is what it is. Now you can go out and find the key player that's going to start. You're not looking for a depth player. You're looking for a player that's going to start at corner. That's what you're looking for.
1: I'm going to bet that one of the reasons why Laporta doesn't like the Lions' offer, I am going to bet it's a little bit on the low side because they've prioritized Branch. And they want to make sure they keep Branch. But they also want to make sure that they don't sign Laporta to a contract. And Branch still has

0: improve, he can come back and play. But it wouldn't shock me if that's what got us to where we sit today. In the meantime, all right, is a solution in-house? Somebody outside of house loves a young lion. I'll get to that at 11:32. 97.1.
1: I felt a jackhammering pain in my jaw.
2: Like someone sawing my bones.
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4: 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I'm C.J. Miller, and this is Michigan Ag Today News, brought to you by Ritchie Brothers, hosting their next Midwest regional event November 11th. 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A proposal has been announced by EPA to restore 100% of biofuel volumes waived under small refinery exemptions. It's a move that farm leaders say could help protect markets for U.S. corn and soybeans.
5: This is great for the farm economy because it keeps demand for our feedstock strong.
4: Faith Parham, Deputy Chief Economist with American Farm Bureau.
5: So our corn, our soybean, all of that is used for these renewable fuels. And by making sure that these volumes are reallocated, it'll make sure that demand is steady for U.S. farmers and ranchers.
4: She says this action gives farmers much needed clarity.
5: And this announcement just gives us a little bit more details about when those reallocations will come into play and announces a comment period for industry to weigh in.
4: For growers confronting high production cost and tight crop margins, guaranteed blending mandates directly underpin bottom lines by ensuring local processing plants stay hungry for domestic crops.
5: These reallocations make sure that these renewable fuel volumes get made, and they're made with North American feedstocks.
4: Arlen Suderman, chief commodities economist with StoneX, says the announcement helped give a short-term boost to grain prices. But he says that long-term support hinges on the outcome of EPA's public comment period ending December 4th.
6: We had Lee Zeldin of the EPA confirm. That helped rally until they said, oh, December 4th, and then it kind of came back down.
4: Looking ahead to future crop balance sheets, Suderman emphasizes that maintaining robust biofuel mandates will be critical to sustaining crop balance and acreage competition.
6: And we have a strong biofuel program, and if I plug in the same planted acreage for 2027 and the currently anticipated demand story that we have, building base exports based on ethanol, global use of ethanol, et cetera. We have to have a yield of 184 next year just to keep the balance sheet working. And then you do the same thing with soybeans, and we basically have to have at least a 54 bushel yield or better next year with the same acreage.
4: For corn and soybean growers battling tight margins, restoring those waived biofuel volumes could help protect a critical source of crop demand when farmers can least afford to lose it.
7: Bombed up at 30 bonds, sold them, 30,000 G.
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10: Moisture and changes heading our direction. I'm Chief Meteorologist Ryan Martin with that Michigan farm forecast. Starting with sunshine here today, but clouds will be increasing. Massive amount of moisture trying to work up from the southwest, coming out of the central plains, moving through Iowa, Missouri, Illinois today. This afternoon, we start to see the clouds build in western parts of lower Michigan. It's sooner than that in the western UP, and you get the idea. Rain and thunderstorms working through from late this afternoon and evening through the overnight into tomorrow. Backside wraparound moisture with strong north winds coming down the Great Lakes through the day tomorrow. That means clouds stay all the way through Friday. At one point in time, we were hoping that it cleared out relatively quickly behind this frontal passage. It appears that it will not do that. We've got lots of wraparound backside moisture, so on again, off again showers, and just a dramatically colder day. Strong wind gusts. We'll be looking at winds 20 to 40 miles an hour coming out of the north. That's going to make life near the Great Lakes very, very interesting. But by the time we get to sunrise Saturday morning, most of the clouds are gone. The winds will subside a little bit, and we should put together a beautiful weekend. A chilly start on Saturday with frosts and freezes across a large part of Michigan, but southwest flow develops Saturday afternoon. We are warmer for Sunday, and then we are sunny, warm, and dry from this weekend all the way through next week. I think it's going to be a great week for harvest progress. Keep pushing that next front back. It may

0: may not show up here at all till the end of the 25th, 26th, and right now starting to fall apart and drift that moisture a little farther south. If that's the case, a big wide open window is going to be trying to work in here on harvest. I'm meteorologist Ryan Martin.
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3: Against the Arizona Cardinals, Abney returns home to Arizona, where he built the foundation that got him to the NFL. He gets his first start. He has 6 solo tackles. He has his first interception and a pass broken up. And the Detroit Lions not only got 5 sacks, they had 5 straight 3-and-outs against the Arizona Cardinals. And a lot of it had to do with Keith Abney II. Instincts, versatility,

0: Sanders weighed more. Tyrone Mathieu was small. Honey Badger was small. So, you know, what really impressed me was when they brought him on the safety blitz and he filled the gap and tracked down a running back in the backfield. That was awesome. You know, between Rakestraw and Abney, two young guys that one had reasonably high draft capital in Rakestraw, and we all know his issue, and then staying healthy. And then Abney, who apparently fell in the draft because of size. It's one thing to do it against Arizona, and they have Arizona has an elite tight end and a really good wide receiver. You know, Green Bay, who's next up, has two receivers that are in the top 10 in the NFL right now in terms of production. They got a hell of a tight end in Tucker Kraft. If the Lions' secondary holds its own against Green Bay and that passing attack, we might be talking about something that has a little worth investigating a little bit more. Jordan Love is having a good season.
1: Well, the last couple of weeks, I don't know if any quarterback has played, maybe Drake May has played better than Jordan Love over the last couple of weeks. He's really been bringing it. And this is a guy who doesn't have a great offensive line to work with, has no running game to speak with, has had more drop passes by his receivers than any quarterback in the league. And he's starting to emerge again, which is unfortunate because you don't want Jordan Love to be the guy that's going to be the quarterback of the Packers for the next 10 years. And yet it looks like it may be the case. They throw the ball deep. They love throwing it deep. They always have. And Christian Watson is that guy that's going to take it over the top. So the Lions need to make sure that they can kind of limit the explosive plays from the Packers. And this is where Abney's going to play that role.
0: You know, it's interesting because Abney, what did Dan Campbell keep saying this about Abney? He's smart, man. And I think to play the safety, you got to be smart to play the safety position. And whatever they're giving him, apparently he can handle it. Now, can he physically handle it? Is he big enough? Is he going to be able to keep doing it over and over again against better competition? Time will tell. The other thing is, I love this, and I'm sure not everybody saw it, but the inside the den that they did on Keith Abney when he got drafted by the Lions, and you saw his side of the phone call when the phone call came in, he just kept saying, "You got the best one, coach. You got the best one. You got the best." He's smart and he's confident and he's cocky. Could he possibly be he and at Rakestraw? And well, that's the other thing that I want to get to is now this might be a bit of a stretch, but if we're looking for how it could possibly get better, is it simply just playing man coverage? Did Shep and Dan Campbell and the defensive staff come up with a scheme that better fits the personnel?
1: Maybe. I mean, I think it all depends on who you're playing against.
0: Mm-hmm.
1: And I'm not sure if man coverage is the best idea going against a team that has multiple really good receivers like the Packers have. Maybe just worked out really well against Arizona because of their personnel. But we'll see.
0: And then the fourth possibility is that simply the return of Brian Branch makes a huge difference.
1: I think that will make a big difference. I don't think he's coming back unless he's ready to contribute and be. I mean, I think if he's healthy enough to play, automatically he's better than the alternative. No offense to Chuck Clark or Bishop Fitzgerald or Christian Isian or whomever is playing safety for this team. Brian Branch is a top dog in this league. So even if he's coming back and he'll be 80% to start, that 80% is better than 100% of the other guys.
0: All different ways that the Lions secondary could get better. Which would you buy is the answer? Is it the young DBs? Is it Rakestraw and Abney? Do you believe that that is more likely to happen? Do you believe that Holmes will make a trade? Do you believe that they'll just stick with what they've been doing with Shep playing more man coverage? Do you believe that Brian Branch will make a big difference? Always the secondary can get better. 248-539-9797. Coming up at noon, got a college football question, an in-state college football question. Also another edition of Who's on Top. It is Carson Anderson. Just a reminder, you can stream the show with the Odyssey app. Get it for your mobile device today, AUDACY. 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

0: the ticket and participate in the streaming chat. 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

0: Drexel has expanded, has an expanded agreement with the Steamfitters Local 420, who will place the union's logo on the men's and women's basketball jerseys for 3 years. Let's go, Steamfitters. 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
1: That's better news. I mean, it's great news all around. Yeah. It's just a win-win situation.
0: It's good news for Drexel. It's good news for the Steamfitters 420. What would... I mean, look, maybe it's just like anything else. It's straight up advertising. What would... have a... what would make a Steamfitters Local 420 decide to... we need to expand the brand here a little bit. Is it just... make people aware?
1: Where is Drexel? Philadelphia?
0: I think so. I'm almost sure.
1: I mean, it's, look, you want to get your name out there. Maybe you've got a lot of the brotherhood there is, maybe they're Drexel alums. Mm-hmm. I don't know. Maybe they have some other sort of contract with the university. I don't know.
0: What do you think a Steamfitter does?
1: I think they're involved in, fitting steam. What is a steam fitter? That's a great question. I think it's like when I think of steam fitters,
0: I've never thought of steam fitter. I don't know fitter. Yeah. Ken, do you know any steam fitters?
1: I think like smokestacks and stuff like that, and like dealing with how to expel heat from a factory.
0: That sounds about right.
2: Is that a job from like the 1700s?
0: Yeah, like blacksmith.
2: Yeah, oh, that's what I think. I'm a steam fitter.
0: Well, I don't know. I mean, I don't know the first thing about it, but. They've partnered with Drexel Basketball, so.
1: A Steamfitter is a specialized tradesperson who installs, maintains, repairs, and fabricates high-pressure piping and hose systems that carry steam, chemical gases, and hot water in commercial and industrial settings.
0: As one does. Now I know who to go to if I ever need to carry water and hoses in an industrial setting.
1: You go to a Steamfitter.
0: Yep. Check out what's the local 420. 248-539-9797. Let's go to Paul. You're next. Hi, Paul.
3: Hey, how you doing?
0: What's up?
3: I think the corner we should get is Wiggins from the Ravens and give up a second-round draft choice to get him.
0: Is he available?
3: He'd have to work out a deal with the Ravens on a trade.
1: Okay, why would the Ravens want a trade?
3: That, I don't know. Maybe a second round, build something for later if they have another corner coming up behind him.
0: Well, they just traded for a veteran center. They're trying to win now.
1: They're 4-1, leading the division.
0: And they're going to give up a starting corner?
3: That's the corner I would like to see come over.
1: All right, well, that's who you'd like to see. Fair enough. I don't know if teams are... teams that are good aren't willing to give up good players. You have to look at the bad teams. I mean, sometimes it might be that perfect fit, right? Like, if the Ravens desperately needed a tight end and the Lions were going to move on from LaPorta, but in return, they get a starting corner. That's a legit trade that you could do, right?
2: Well, they missed their opportunity with the Ravens with a center. They needed a center.
0: Yeah.
2: And we had Juice Scruggs, right? Yep. If you believe Mays is going to come back and be fine, then
1: they're
2: you
1: not trading a starter.
2: Well, it's Scruggs?
1: No, I'm saying the Ravens aren't going to trade one of their...
2: Well, maybe not, but I'm saying that was your match.
0: If you would be getting a depth guy back from them for a depth guy from you. And what I mean by that is the Lions would have an excess interior offensive lineman going to Baltimore. Baltimore would send an excess defensive back. They aren't sending a starter. I mean, if we're going to do this, will Denver give up Patrick Surtain? Will Houston give up Derek Stingley? Like, what? Why are we? Actually, Houston at 1-4. Well, maybe they will
1: keep an eye on him.
0: Yeah, but he, you know, they just traded for a player, which would imply that they're not.
1: I don't think Houston's not throwing it in yet. But see what happens over the next few. That's why I'm saying, as much as I want to see something happen now, like if you can get McCollum now, go get him. But you can make the case it's wise to wait until the deadline to see where other teams are going to be. Right? Is Indianapolis going to lose the next couple games? Does Sauce Gardner become available? Right? Does Jalen Ramsey become available? Pittsburgh loses the next couple games. All that while other teams in their division win. I mean, those are the things you're looking at. Teams that are 2-3 or 3-2, is a 3-2 false hope based on a schedule start or circumstances you played where some

0: everybody's starting quarterback wasn't there, but you've got a winning record, but you know you're not that good and you're about to go down the tubes. I mean, watch what happens the next few weeks.
1: From an unnamed texter, everybody getting all Kool-Aided up over Abney only adds more fuel to Brad being, quote, happy with the guys in the room and will not make a move for the worst secondary in the league. Guy had one good game against the worst team in the league, and now he's a Pro Bowler.
0: I don't think anybody said that.
1: No. We all said that. We all said he's a Pro Bowler. The most effusive praise came from John Gruden. Nobody here. But secondly is, why do people think that someone who's ascended through the league and made his way to a GM would ever overreact to one game against the worst team in the league? Why do you think that that's a logical conclusion, that you're smarter and that Brad is going to fall for this?
0: I'll try to answer that.
1: Okay.
0: If you already have the narrative that Holmes thinks he's the smartest guy in the room, then that means that Brad Holmes thinks that every draft pick he has made has been the right draft pick. And it just takes some time for these players. I'm trying to explain. Okay. It's every guy he's drafted, they're going to eventually become the player that you hope that they are, you think that they are, and you're going to give them every opportunity to do that. You add that to the track record of a guy that hasn't gone out and made the big splash trade ever. He's made trades, but he hasn't made the big splash trade ever, yet he comes from the organization with the Rams, where they were in F them picks mode a couple of times. He's his own guy. He's not Les Snead. But again, this is coming from the narrative of the person that doesn't like Brad Holmes to begin with.
1: Well, look, if you're not falling for it and we're not falling for it, I don't know why he would fall for it. But the other thing about this is, what does everybody say that they would trade for? A cornerback. Where did Keith Abney play in this game?
0: Safety.
1: Safety. He's not solving their problems at corner. 248-539-9797. Joey in San Diego writes in, Abney reminds me of Quandre Diggs. If I remember correctly, he came in as a nickel and transitioned to an amazing safety. Could be. Diggs was smaller too, right? Wasn't Diggs relatively small as a safety?
0: I believe so.
2: Yeah, I think he might have been listed like a 5'9 or something. He was small, but he packed a punch, man. He came in hot.
0: He did.
1: 5'9, 197. That's almost the exact same size as Abney.
0: It is the exact same size. And Quandre Diggs is playing really good football for the Lions, and then, what, got in a little dispute with the Lions didn't value him? Was that the Quintricia era?
1: Yeah, I think it was exactly that. He's a little lighter. Abney's 10 pounds lighter, but they're both 5'9". 248-539-9797. Next text, Branch will make a big difference. Clark is out of position on every play. Hopefully he can find his position on the bench. That's from Dan in Madison Heights. Well, this is all going to come down to health, right? Brian Branch had sold Detroit on his ability as a player. It'll all come down to how healthy he is, and that won't be determined until he's on the field. Bye comes at a good time. By the way, Kang asked me this question. Does Cade Mays immediately get his position back?
0: I think he does if he shows he's healthy and he's in shape enough. There's a difference between being in shape and being in football shape. And this guy hasn't done any real football activities for a while, up until maybe a week ago.
1: Mm-hmm.
0: So, but is he? I imagine his cardio could still be up just fine because, you know, it's a wrist injury. It wasn't a knee injury. But yeah, I would expect that he automatically becomes the starter. You ready to play? Okay, you go to starter.
1: And then Scruggs battles at one of the guard spots?
0: Yeah, left guard.
1: Specifically left guard?
0: Mm-hmm.
1: Doesn't Scruggs have position versatility? Is he kicked out and played tackle? Am I confusing it with someone else?
0: I think, isn't there another player with the last name Scruggs that played tackle? Was that a kid from Indiana?
1: I could totally be, yep, he's played interior offensive line at center and guard, left guard and right guard. He has not played offensive tackle. Who am I thinking of?
0: You're thinking of the guy from Indiana that was ahead of a guy named Scruggs. It was a tackle a couple years ago.
1: I don't know. I think they had a dude that transferred from Notre Dame that played all over the offensive line, but I don't remember a dude named Scruggs that did it. But whatever. Yeah, it's not our Scruggs. But if he can, you know, he becomes an incredibly valuable depth piece. You don't have that luxury at most positions.
0: I'm thinking of Jason Spriggs from Indiana.
1: Was he a tackle?
0: Yeah, I believe so.
1: They got a game Saturday.
0: Oh, was there a game?

0: I don't know if you're aware.
1: Is that big?
0: Yeah. How about that team? Unbelievable. All right. Do want to get to another edition of Who's on Top coming up next hour. We haven't done one of those in a while, so look forward to that. In the meantime, I want to bring up something college football related. Gator, as you know, and as everybody knows, we don't know everything. And when we need help from our audience, we aren't too proud to ask for it.
2: No, we're not too proud.
0: So we will do that next hour coming up today at 12:05. Talk a little Red Wings, too. Keep refreshing Twitter. No Edmonton contract yet. How often are you checking?
2: All the time. all the time. But there is some reporting.
0: Well, we'll get to it coming up here on Carson Anderson on 97.1.
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2: Wait a minute, did he say the Dodgers are down 3-0?
3: Welcome to the postseason, Scott.
2: The Dodgers? How can that happen?
3: Milwaukee appears to be the better baseball team at this juncture.
2: Huh.
3: That's how it happens. Which is good for them. I mean, look.
4: It is also a little annoying. Because it seemed like maybe Milwaukee might have had the better package to offer the Tigers for Schuble. They're like, you know what? No, we're good. We can beat the Dodgers.
3: I mean, all you can say is that at the Schuble deadline, if Milwaukee closes them out, they won the Schuble trade deadline over the Dodgers. They gave up nothing and were better than the Dodgers. Now, maybe they won't win the World Series, which Schuble could help with, but...
4: Yep, and he's not pitching tonight, so.
3: Mm-hmm. All right, real quick, you want to mention something with the Edmonton deal before we get to college football. We need some help with something. I think maybe you can help, actually, because I haven't talked to you about this yet, but.
4: Well, with the Edmonton, I'm still waiting on it, but what I've noticed, there was some interesting reporting regarding Dylan Larkin that David Pagnotta reported the Canadians have made it clear to Detroit that if Dylan Larkin changes his mind, they're willing to present a significant package. And I think it would be appealing to Detroit. So Montreal has a lot of young, talented players. They brought up a bunch of guys last year and they kind of hit the ice skating. They were playing pretty well. It would be interesting to see if this could play itself out. Now, Dylan hasn't included a single Canadian team on his list by reports. Nor do I think he will. It seems like he wants to play for an American team and more than likely be paired up with some of his buddies from the Olympics. He clearly wants to play with Minnesota, but Minnesota just doesn't have the players to offer back to Detroit unless it's one of the Olympians, which isn't going to happen. So it's a strange situation, and the longer this plays out with Dylan Larkin, the longer you think, is he really just going to be here? Because it's a weird situation, and one that Sean Horkoff kind of addressed yesterday, saying it's been tough on Dylan, starts the season hurt, you know, misses the first couple games, comes back, and it's going to take him some time to get back. But the players and the organization has embraced him, but it doesn't mean he's going to stay here. So it's like this guy's in limbo out there playing on one of the top lines, and there are trades that could happen if he's willing to go elsewhere. But until that happens, it doesn't happen. But I'm curious about this one because it's Montreal, and they do have young players that could make sense. And the Montreal fans, when the only road game the Wings have played was in Montreal, and they were chanting, we want Dylan or we want Larkin or whatever it is. Just interesting to see if that would ever play itself out.
3: I know.
4: But if you're a guy who's on this great contract for teams at under $9 million a season, you want to maximize that, and playing for a Canadian team probably doesn't do that.
3: Look, if the Red Wings don't get a blockbuster trade package back, then I'm not interested. Just keep playing Larkin. Red Wings didn't create this situation. They got an unhappy employee. The employee, it does them no good. That does the employee no good to not give his best. So you just got to, it's like a marriage that you're still together for the kids. Like
4: there could be some really awkward moments that happen here too, still, right? Mm-hmm. If the Red Wings name a captain
3: right
4: in the next few weeks and Larkin is still on his team, mm-hmm. It could be awkward.
3: Sure.
4: To say the least. I mean, it's already kind of weird and strange. And look, once you hit the ice and you're back with your teammates and you show that you're in the fight, I think you can win over a lot of players. But the longer this plays out, the stranger this gets. And that's why I'm still waiting to see if they can get this Edmonton deal done quickly. Does that give

0: more confidence that the people, the Red Wing fans have in Sean Horkoff to get stuff done. The DeBrincat deal got done. I know some people don't like it. I think most people do like it because you're keeping a guy who's a heck of a player for a long time in a salary world that the cap goes up and up. I saw a report the other day about the cap for the Wings that they have, I think it's roughly $30 million in cap space now. But if David Pagnotta put this out a day ago, Wings have approximately $16 million in cap space this season and $46.6 starting next season. That's as of right now. So that's with the signing of DeBrincat. They still have $16 million in cap space.
1: Right.
0: And next year, it's $46. So, yeah, you got plenty of room to get Evanson done and still have cap space by the trade deadline. And then next season, there's still a mess load of cap space to deal with as well. So they're in a decent situation for a GM. But again, it gets back to, does the GM have the full authority to make these moves, or is everything going to have to get cleared by ownership when it comes to big contracts?
1: Well, they hopefully will get something done here with Evanson and get him in house, and then, I don't know. Larkin, skate with the wing wheel on your chest.
0: Well, and
1: until somebody opens up the vault of players or prospects.
0: They play tonight against a winless Philadelphia team. That's surprising that Philly is off to this horrible start. I mean, the Red Wings.
1: Oh, dude, have you seen their goal differential?
0: I have not.
1: Philly's goal differential. Let me look this up. It's obscene. One moment, please. Ba-ba-ba-ba-ba. And I should have. Philly's goal differential is minus 21. Yeah. Minus 21.
0: In eight games, they are 0-5-3. Look, the Wings aren't playing great hockey either. They're 1-3-2 at this point, but they're training in a better direction. They look like they're playing better hockey. It's interesting because tonight's game, Lucas Raymond is being demoted. He's going down the third line now. Nate Danielson is promoted to play with Larkin. So we'll see how that works out. But meanwhile, the top line for the Red Wings is DeBrincat, Finney, and Brancic Nygaard, who looked incredible the other night. Let's see if they can build off that, start stacking games together where they really look like a top line.
1: Okay, we need to ask for some help. And maybe you can help a little bit, Gator, given your background. Saturday at 1:30 in Mount Pleasant, Western Michigan takes on Central Michigan. College football, this is a big little rivalry. And the winner gets the victory cannon. But does this rivalry have a nickname? I'm not familiar with any nickname. I did some Google searching. I didn't see any nickname. But forgive us. Although you might know. In our state, we know that Michigan State fans think Michigan is arrogant. Michigan fans think Michigan State fans are annoying little brother. What I don't know is what does the Western fan base think of Central fans, and what do Central fans think of Western fans? Is there a reputation that one or the other has? If you're a fan of Central Michigan, my guess is you're probably sick of hearing about Western Michigan and their hockey and their game at the Big House, et cetera, et cetera. And if you're Western, I don't know what you think of Central, but I'm intrigued as to sort of what is the soul of this rivalry, or is it just two fan bases that get together and get smashed?
0: Well, they play for the victory cannon, which has only been around since 2008. So it's not like that's got this rich tradition. However, they've been playing Western Michigan since 1907.
1: Central Michigan.
0: Central's played Western since 1907. It's been around a minute.
1: Now, you were at Central for 35 minutes yourself?
0: Yeah, I was there for my freshman year in college.
1: Mm-hmm.
0: I will tell you that when it came to Western Michigan, it felt like a bit of a friendly rivalry because people that chose to go to Central or chose to go to Western could have gone to either school. You made up your mind. Like, do I want to go to Central? Do I want to go to Western? You know, it depended on, I guess, a group of friends that you had or whatever the curriculum was. Whichever was best for you, you could have gone to either school and you chose one. I always thought of it as more of a friendly rivalry than anything else.

0: that you would go to the game, if you wanted to go to the game at Western, you knew friends at Western, you can hang out with, have a good time. Same thing, vice versa. They came to Central, you can come on, stay in the dorm or stay in my apartment. It's all good. We have a great time. I never look at it as something that's like cantankerous. For the players, I think it might be different. You know, the player, because they take things very seriously.
1: Mm-hmm.
0: But the fan bases, I think they playfully jab at each other, but it's not like Michigan, Michigan State, where there is real, you know, ill will towards the other team.
1: Yeah, we try to, we think as adults here, we try to cool the temperature on that rivalry a little bit, but I'm intrigued.
0: I'm sure there are people that do grip the club tightly in the mm-hmm. Western Central rivalry, but it's just my observation that by and large, it's more friendly.
1: 248-539-9797. Help us out if you can. Western fans, Central fans. Does the rivalry have a nickname? And what do you think of the other fan base? What is the reputation? If you're a Western student, alum, or fan, what is the reputation? What do you think of the Central student, alums, or fans? Central, vice versa. What are the reputations these schools have? I'm intrigued. Let's see what we got. It's Carson Anderson, 97.1. Hey, it's Doug Karsh for Sarah Chevrolet in Sterling Heights. 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
2: Scott Anderson. Gator thinks the Western Central rivalry is probably not bitter. It's maybe even a little bit fun and friendly. And I don't know. I don't know much about it. Somebody sent the Costa pretty much hates and despises Western Michigan. He went to Central, of course. Who sent it? Kitech. Well, Cookies greatly dislikes Western. 248-539-9797. They play each other this weekend. Dave, you're on 97.1. Hello, Dave.
3: Hello.
2: What's up?
3: I attended Central Michigan starting in 1986, so it was a long time ago. Mm-hmm. And the only thing we ever called it was Western Weekend.
2: Okay.
3: And when all my friends that went to Western called it Central Weekend.
2: Okay.
3: And the fraternities became flop houses. Each fraternity would stay at the other's. To come back and forth, you know, it was a really friendly rivalry. The only, you know, there was a lot of cop presence on either campus when you went, but I mean, it's a friendly rivalry. But I mean, I haven't been there for a long time, and Western is really good. I'm sure Central really wants to beat them right now. So
2: I would imagine that Central's probably getting a little sick of Western Michigan.
3: Yeah, well, Central hasn't been good for a while. So they have something to prove. But, yeah, it's always been a friendly rivalry. I used to love going down to Kalamazoo for the games. I even spent one Western weekend in the back of a U-Haul with a keg and about 10, 15 other guys driving down to Kalamazoo from Mount Pleasant. So
2: You made the drive down in the back of the U-Haul.
3: Yeah, well, we put camping chairs in the back and stuff.
2: Oh, yeah, totally safe.
3: Totally unsafe. Totally illegal now.
4: Yeah.
3: But,
4: That was the 80s, man. That's what people did.
3: Oh, yeah. I used to ride in a work truck in the back of the pickup bed. But
2: a buddy of mine played high school baseball who in the 90s, and they drove to Florida in the back of pickups.
4: For spring training. I remember working for a landscaping company when I was a teenager, and sometimes we would have to ride in the back of a cube truck. And then we were like, is this safe? No, we're not going that far. Oh, okay. So we'll be all right. You should be. We should be. All right.
2: 248-539-9797. Tim is next. Hi, Tim.
5: Sometimes we have to ride in the back of a cube.
2: Oh, Tim, you got to keep your radio down.
5: Oh,
2: Tim. He's new. Mark in Battle Creek. Hi, Mark.
6: How are you?
2: What's up?
6: Well, Gator hit it right on the head. Most of, in high school, I had a lot of friends that went to Central, other friends that went to Western, and it was just more of a party weekend. Everybody go up there to Central to watch the game, and then, okay, what bars are we going to afterwards? The people that come down to Western the next year, all right, where are we going after the game? You know, we'd party before the game, after the game, and it was just a weekend for a good time.
2: So you, as a Western alum, when you were at Western, there was no reputation that Central Michigan had?
6: No. Originally, I used to go up there to watch them when the year they won the D2 National Championship.
2: What year was that?
6: And we would go up there. That was probably 1976, I think.
2: I've seen the T-shirt.
6: Roy Kramer was the coach.
2: Of course.
6: Pardon?
2: Nothing.
6: Yeah, well, the last game we saw up there, they beat Boise State in the semifinals.
2: Sweet. Mark, thank you for sharing. 248-539-9797. Tim, you're up again. What's up, Tim? Tim? Oh, Tim. Mike in Pontiac. Hello, Mike.
7: Hi.
4: Hey, Mike.
7: Am I on?
4: Yeah,
2: yes, you are.
7: Yeah, so I went to Central, and I graduated in 92. That was during the era where Western Weekend was crazy. There was, like, riots. Cars flipped over, set on fire. We made CNN. I think people went to Central at that time because it was ranked as Playboy's number 16th party school. So Western Weekend was really just a party weekend. And then...

0: now my son goes to Western in the aviation program, so it's I'm a little bit torn on this weekend. I'll wear both sweatshirt and hat.
1: Okay.
0: Different schools.
1: Okay, gotcha. And when you were at Central, there was no reputation that Western students have where you looked down on them or got sick of them or anything?
0: No.
1: Okay,
0: no,
1: I mean, I look at...
0: Like a party.
1: Here, okay, here's what's
0: like
1: interesting. This is all the callers. In what might be a new phenomenon, people who are sending text messages are different. I think that people who are sending the text messages have a little bit different tone.
2: Oh, do they?
1: Huh. Eric in Traverse City, who writes the following, Western is a real school in a real town. Central is a glorified community college in the middle of a cow pasture. That's the difference. Go Broncos.
2: Well, as far as the towns are concerned, I mean, Kalamazoo is a bigger city than Mount Pleasant for sure.
3: Skeeter, you went to Central. Do you feel any? Did that sting you at all? That text, man. You know, or you just
2: no. No, but I'm also not the right person to ask
3: because I constantly say
2: it was my one god awful worst year of my life.
3: You didn't like it. Do you like it less than Western people?
2: I mean, yeah, I have my reasons for not liking it, but I mean, like. I don't know. As far as any kind of rivalry, I just remember it being really kind of friendly. Like at the time, I had a couple, several really good friends of mine that are still like some of my best friends today that went to Western. But there was never anything going back and forth about it. I don't think any of those guys would ever say that. And plus, a lot of those guys end up transferring to Michigan State. I think there is something to be said for. And the more I think about my comment, the more I'm going to pat myself on the back for it. The whole, you could have gone to either school. You chose, right? Michigan and Michigan State, there's a difference there. It's hard. Everybody knows it's harder to get into Michigan than it is Michigan State. So there's a little different stigma attached to it where there isn't with Central and Western.
3: Yeah, but you chose, though. That means you also choose your enemy.
2: But you can if you choose to look at it that way. But I really don't think most people look at it that way from either school, because they just they also want to have a good time, and that good time was had at both places.
1: Well, perhaps Alex at Kalamazoo sees it differently than you, who writes, in the only time I talk to a Chippewa is when they're taking my order at McDonald's.
3: See, there's animosity there.
2: Yeah. I don't know, I think it's fake.
1: It's only the texters. Eric is next on 97.1. Hello, Eric.
4: Hi, how's it going?
1: Okay.
4: So I was at Western Michigan during the Tim Miller era. You know, so from, I was there from 2007 to 2010. But one of the years that I was there, I went. I knew some people that was going to Central, so I went there during Western Central weekend. And as a student, sitting in the student section at Central, whatever the heck their stadium's called, none of them knew the fight song at all. They didn't know a single word of it.
2: No. Well, because they don't stay for the game. I think it was Kelly Short Stadium. At least that's what it was when I was there. And nobody actually went. You'd go to the game, but you really, it was more like a high school game. You hung out behind the bleachers.
4: Yep, they left at halftime. Yeah. So as a Western student in the Central student section, I got things thrown at me, you know, things said to me, you know. So there is some level of animosity there, but maybe it was only because I was a student in the student section.
1: That probably was walking into the you're right into the hornet's nest. Steven, you're on 97.1. Hello, Steven.
5: Hey, guys. How you doing?
1: What's up?
5: I actually went to both universities for 2 years, so I've got the side of both. It actually is a lot like just think about like Tom Wopat and the Duke boys. Enough said. Have a great.
2: I don't know what that means.
1: What the hell does that mean?
2: Just look at Luke Duke.
1: We have no idea what that means. All right, another edition of Who's on Top coming up today.
2: I'm all about trying to figure that out, as you know. It's like Tom Wopat, who played Luke Duke on the Dukes of Hazzard.
1: And John Schneider,
2: who was Bo. Was he like the Duke boys? Because they weren't brothers, they were cousins.
1: Enos in this?
2: Well, that's a great question.
1: Who's
2: to ask.
1: Boss Hogg in this Western Central Michigan role play?
2: Boss Hogg is Brian Kelly, I think.
1: Okay.
2: I don't even know why I said that. But.
1: Another edition of Who's

0: On top, coming up in 5 minutes. 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
4: Pretty terrible at football then. It was basically just a big excuse to party at the time. I am now a proud Western alum, and many of my friends went to Central, so we put a small wager on the game. It's basically just bragging rights and more fun than anything. However, Western has done some big things in football in the past decade, so sometimes the game means a little bit more now.
5: Oh, beat Michigan.
4: We're not going to start this again, are we? Go at, did you call the Big Ten and ask him about that?
5: Oh, shit.
4: Because I did.
5: Oh, did you?
4: Yeah.
5: Okay.
6: This guy over here.
4: I mean, we were going to do this. I reached out to the Big Ten and went over their rule. It's the same clock the NFL used.
5: Sure. Mistakes are made. It's all right.
4: The mistake is now they're going with the TV clock, which is inaccurate.
5: Well, they said they made a mistake.
6: Sorry. Maybe you do like Western more than Central, Gator.
4: But there's only one national reporter.
5: Central's beaten Michigan State twice. So I mean,
4: there's only one national reporter that did the legwork on this. And it's Dan Wetzel.
5: Okay.
4: Do you like Dan?
5: I love Dan.
4: Dan's a good reporter?
5: Dan's great people.
4: Yeah. The next text. Central isn't a legitimate college. They lack a hockey team. That's from Alex. This might be the same Alex. Alex is really laying into Central. The rivalry was who could party harder at the other's university. The game was just an excuse. What not? That's from Chris in South Lyon, who writes Fire Up Chips. Brad Nakar, Central Western, is all about the party, friendly rivalry. Shauna McComb says, back in the 90s, I had a shirt that summed it up. The good, WMU. The bad, EMU. The ugly, CMU. From an unnamed texter, I equate Western fans to Ohio State fans. They're all scumbags, Fire Up Chips.
6: Wow.
4: I'm a Western alum. I grew up a Michigan fan. Central is our Ohio State. And yeah, maybe they've heard a lot about us recently, but in my time we were only hearing about Central and Dan LeFever. I would imagine that probably got annoying to them at the time. Are you ready for another edition of Who's on Top?
5: Nope.
4: Here we go. Okay, so this is a list of America's most popular beers using the Interest Index Google Trends data, which beers are people searching up the most on the internet. Gator's shaking his head. So that what we're doing here is we're looking for the top 10 beers in America based upon this interest index of internet searches and other data. Gator, you get 3 guesses. What do you think are on the top 10 beers?
5: I'm going to start with Modelo because I'm constantly hearing about how Modelo is like the top selling beer in the country. And I'm like, I've bought less than a case of it in my life. And I think the only time I bought it is like, I got to try it. What's the big deal about this beer? It's fine. I don't mind it. I'll go with Modelo. Another one that's more of a craft beer, but it's distributed nationally. And I think every time we've done some kind of beer topic, it's always towards the top in terms of how people view it and how it tastes. But we never know how to pronounce it. I go with Lagunitas from the West Coast. And then I'll go with like the craft beer that started it all, Sam Adams.
6: Is that crap beer?
5: Craft beer. Oh. I love Sam Adams Light. I think Sam Adams Light is an outstanding beer, and I like Oktoberfest. But I'll go with Sam Adams.
4: So America's most popular beers using the Interest Index Google Trends data, which beers people are searching up the most. Gator got none of the top 10. What do you think?

0: Now the people here, the whole top 10 is open to you. 248-539-9797.
1: Was I even close?
0: Sam Adams came in at 33.
2: That's not close.
1: That's not close.
0: No.
1: Was any former Sam Adams? I just was bad.
0: Sam Adams, said, Boston Lager. There's not a lot of like specialty craft. So, these are all mainstream beers. And like I'll give you the bottom. Okay?
1: Yeah.
0: Maybe we should have done the bottom.
1: No. What was the bottom?
0: At 36, and dead last was Milwaukee's Best. 35 was Harp. 34, Sierra Nevada. 33, Sam Adams, Boston Lager.
1: All right.
0: So, what do you think is at the top of this list, people? 248-539-9797. What is America's most popular beer? You have this quizzical look on your face.
1: Yeah. I don't like this one. Not because I went 0 for 3 on it. I don't know if I like this. This topic seems weird. Like, because I'm thinking, like, how often have I searched for a beer on the internet?
0: Well, it's a valid question. It's usually been
1: something pretty specific, you know, to try to look to see if there's something new that I haven't heard of that somebody brings to my

0: So what beer?
1: I'm going to guess Two Hearted Ale from Bell's Brewery, I believe it is.
0: Two Hearted. Do you think Two Hearted made the top 10?
2: No.
0: It did not.
2: Yeah, not based on what the bottom is and just saying, I mean, is Bell's on there? Any kind of Bell's?
0: So I just saw the top 10 and the bottom 10.
2: Okay.
0: Yep. 248-539-9797. What do you think America's most popular beer is? What was that?
2: I was going to say, is Bell's on it, any kind of Bell's, or is it just...
0: I'm going to go find the source of this, because I just saw a news release here that had the top 10 and the bottom 10, so I'll have to source it to see if any Bell's is on there. What do you think America's most popular beer is based upon internet search trends data? We go to Charlie in Troy. You're next. Hello, Charlie.
3: How we doing?
0: Good.
2: All right, Charlie.
3: I think it's Michelob Ultra, believe it or not. It's one. Probably was Modelo for a while, and Modelo overpassed Bud Light.
2: So
0: what's your guess, Charlie? You gave us three beers.
3: Michelob Ultra 1, Modelo 2, Bud Light 3.
0: Okay, you get the one.
2: It went Michelob Ultra.
0: It is Michelob Ultra. It is number one. He's right about that. He's wrong about the others. 248-539-9797. Perry in Traverse City. Hi, Perry.
4: I would say Bud Light or Budweiser's.
0: Bud Light is number two. He had him number three. But Perry, yes, Bud Light is number two. We got 3 through 10 still out there. Nathan in Livonia is next. Hello, Nathan.
5: I think Coors Light's the answer.
0: Gator, do you think Coors Light made the top 10?
2: Sure, why not? We're on a roll here.
0: And number six on the list is Coors Light. Well done. 248-539-9797.
2: I can guess another one.
0: Jason in St. Clair Shores. Hi, Jason.
6: Yes, I want to make a guess.
0: Let's hear it.
6: It's got to be Miller Lite.
2: There you go.
6: Miller
2: That's another one, sure.
0: You think it made the top 10?
2: 100%.
0: Yeah. Jason in St. Clair Shores, you are correct. It is number 8 on the list. 248-539-9797.
2: Now we got those out of the way.
0: Let's go to Tom in Pontiac. You're next. Hi, Tom.
7: Hey, guys.
0: Hey.
7: I'm thinking Yingling.
0: Yingling. Do you think Yingling made the top 10?
2: Ooh, interesting. Because they've expanded now. I'd like to say yes. That's one that I would have searched to try to see, hey, where can I find it in my area? Even though I know now it's widespread. Sure, yes.
0: It did not make the top 10.
8: All right, this list. Go for 4, Gator.
0: Let's go to Carson next on 97.1. Hello, Carson.
2: Yingling. Worse than that.
9: Yingling, do you think? Yingling?
10: Hey, how are you guys?
0: Good.
9: Interesting.
10: I'm guessing Busch Apple.
0: Busch Light Apple, Gator. Do you think it made the top 10?
2: I don't.
0: It did not. One of our favorites.
2: And you're too young to be asking about Busch Light Apple. Good God. What are we doing? How old was Carson?
8: His paper ID said, I am 21.
2: Yeah. Is it St. McLovin, too?
8: Yes. He's an organ donor from Hawaii.
0: Jake is next on 97.1, America's top 10 beers. What do you think's on the top 10?
11: Got to go with the Rona.
2: Corona?
0: Corona? Gator, I think Corona made the top 10.
2: Sure.
11: Yes, sir.
0: Checks in at number 10. We got 1 and 2 have been gotten. 6, 8, and 10.
2: America's top 10. I think people might be able to actually get this one.
0: Well, we got a few more minutes. Don in West Virginia. Hi, Donald.
12: Hey, guys. Dos Equis?
0: Dos Equis. Do you think Dos Equis made it?
2: Yes.
0: It did not.
2: Oh! What?
0: 248-539-9797. No, apparently not. 248-539-9797. America's most popular beers based on internet searches and other data that they've gotten off the internet. What do you think is America's most popular beers? We have, 5 spots left in the top 10. We go to Mark. You're next on 97.1. Hello, Mark.
13: Yeah, how about Stella?
0: Stella. Do you think Stella made the top 10?
2: No.
0: Checks in at number 3 on the list.
2: Stella.
0: Do you like Stella?
2: No, I don't like Stella. No. Stella Artois. Mm-hmm.
0: A little too bougie.
2: Yeah.
0: 248-539-9797. Bob on a cell is next. Hi, Bob.
14: Hi, how you guys doing?
2: Good. All right, Bob.
14: I've got Guinness.
0: Guinness. Do you think Guinness made the top 10?
2: No.
0: Number 5 on the list is Guinness.
2: What do I know?
8: Nothing.
2: I don't drink beer. I couldn't know a thing.
8: Don't know anything about this list.
2: I hate this list. This is the worst list in the history of us doing who's on top. This is the one I hate the most, I think.
0: I brought this up to Kang, and I said, do you think this would be a good who's on top? Kang said,
8: yeah, it's beer, man.

0: All right.
1: Stupid list.
2: America's most popular beer based on internet data, 248-539-9786.
3: One slot left. How many slots left we have?
2: 4, 7, and 9.
1: That's 3.
2: Yep. Ben is next. Hi, Ben.
4: I'm going to say Labatt.
2: Do you think Labatt made it?
3: No.
2: It did not. Sorry. 248-539-9797. It's okay. This is the most hostile you've been in a while.
3: I mean, sure, I suppose I could have just said Miller Lite, Coors Lite, Bud Light, and then you would have been like, all right, you get one. This is a dumb list.
2: Let's go to Vinny in Detroit. You're next. Hi, Vinny. Vinny, go ahead.
3: Let's go.
5: Miller High Life.
2: Miller High Life. Do you think Miller High Life made it?
3: The High Life, sure. The High Life's there.
2: It did not make it.
3: Oh, that's a travesty.
2: Let's go to Robert. You're next. Hi, Robert.
6: Hey, guys. How are you?
2: Okay.
6: All right. Let's go with Blue Moon.
2: Blue Moon. Do you think Blue Moon made it?
3: Sure. They advertise.
2: Robert, number 9.
3: There you
2: well
3: go,
2: done.
3: Robert.
2: We got 2 left. We're going to take people. 2 more phone calls to try and get the whole 10. Darren and Flint. Hi, Darren.
1: A lot of pressure, Darren.
7: Hello, is
2: yep.
7: it me?
2: Yep. Yeah, go ahead.
7: Oh, yeah, it's Byron. But anyways, the Breakfast of Champions, PBR.
2: Do you think PBR made the top 10?
1: No.
2: It did not. I'm sorry. The Breakfast of Champions. Since we can't get all 10.
1: I thought it was going to be Budweiser, not Pabst Blue Ribbon. When you go Breakfast of Champions.
2: Well, we'll tell you what made the top 10 straight ahead as we'll round it out. People did well. They got 8 of the 10.
1: Yeah, once they realize it's just
2: popular beers.
1: The most generic beer you could do.
3: 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Who would search Miller Lite? What do you need to find out about Miller Lite or about Michelob Ultra? What don't you know that I have to go to the internet to figure it out? Wait a minute, Bud Light? That sounds kind of cool. Never heard of it before. 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
0: Maybe they thought it was like marijuana or something. 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

0: All right, so Gator hates the Who's on Top.
1: He hates it a lot.
0: Yes.
1: We're getting a lot of feedback on this. Yeah.
0: About Gator's hostility?
1: Yeah, they think it should be on the list.
2: Who the hell is going to search this, though? I mean, seriously, what light beer best pairs with filet mignon? I mean, is that the Google search we're going to?
0: I mean, look, here's the methodology.
2: Do glazed carrots go well with a fine Budweiser?
0: The methodology is as follows. To identify America's most popular beers this year, we analyzed Google Trends search data across all 50 states from Washington, D.C. over a 12-month span. We began by identifying a broad and diverse list of the most popular beers in the country based on national search volumes over the same 12-month period and by performing disambiguation for any brands whose name could be involved in any non-beer-related internet searches. We further examined the list using a year's worth of Google Trends data to identify the 36 most prominent beers in the nation. Using this Google Trends data, we investigated regional search patterns to capture not only regional breadth and intensity. Is this boring as hell? Should I stop?
1: Gator tuned out a while ago.
0: Okay. Well, he's probably more reflective of the average listener. We applied proportional weighting to the beer search phase based on the cumulative search volumes. In the end, the score was set with the search index scores awarded for each individual beer and search interest index score awarded to each state. In doing so, we established our rankings of the favorite prominent beers nationally and by state, as well as in the as the states with the greatest loves for beer.
2: Mm-hmm.
0: So it was a top 36.
2: So basically, it's how many light beers can you come up
0: with? Well, no. I mean, the light beers did very well. Labatt Blue came in at 30. Somebody guessed Labatt. Negro Modelo came in at 26. That was mentioned.
2: Well, I said Modelo, but I actually, the one I drink is Negro Modelo.
0: Dos Equis, somebody guessed Dos Equis, came in at 21. Miller High Life came in at 17. Pabst Blue Ribbon, 16. We were looking for the top 10. Yingling came in at 10. And here is the top 10. Jake got 10. It was Corona. Robert got Blue Moon Belgian White at number 9.
2: So Yingling was 11, is what you're saying?
0: Yes.
2: Okay.
0: Jason got Miller Lite at number 8. Nobody got number 7.
2: Oh.
0: Busch Light.
2: Oh.
0: Number 6, Nathan got Coors Light. Number 5, Bob got Guinness. Number 4, straight up old school Budweiser. Came in at number 4. Nobody got that. Mark got Stella Artois at 3. Perry and Traverse City got Bud Light at 2. And
2: wait a minute, what's that beer called?
0: Budweiser Light.
2: Bud Light? I've never heard of it.
0: Why don't you Google
2: it? I should Google it.
0: And Michelob Ultra came in at number 1. Charles got that.
2: What are you people Googling these beers for? Honestly, what on earth would possess somebody and compel somebody to go run a Google search on Miller Lite, Bud Light, Budweiser, Michelob Ultra? What don't you know? What is it you're looking to find out? I'm curious. Seriously, that's the real question. It's not the most searched. It's why are they the most searched? That's the question. The hell are you looking for?
0: So I'm going to guess that probably a lot of it has to do with people adding those to the cart in some way when they're like buying things online.
2: Buying things online?
0: Yeah.
2: You buy beer online?
0: I think you can, yeah.
1: Oh, you definitely can.
0: Yeah, you order. A lot of people order.
2: I guess if you order
0: your
2: grocery shopping, you put it on the list and then go pick it up or whatever and it's waiting for you. Is that it?
0: So you're...
1: Yeah, but you think that many people did it to where it's the top searched?
2: I don't know. That's why I'm asking a legitimate question, I think, is what the hell are people, you know, Googling these beers for? Have you ever Googled Miller Lite?
1: No,
2: or Bud Light? Or like, Budweiser?
0: The only thing I would have Googled it for is the label. Because Miller Lite, remember they brought back the label and that was a big deal?
2: Yeah, in 2015 or 2014 or whatever it was. Yes, I do remember that.
0: But I didn't. Look, I'm just saying. That's the only thing I
2: The only thing I could think of is maybe you want to Google one of the commercials that were done.
0: Bud.
1: Wise.
2: Sir. Yeah, sure.

0: What's that?
1: Yeah. I mean, I can see that.
2: Those are all brand new commercials.
1: I'm legitimately trying to ask the question that needs to be asked. Why are people Googling these beers?
2: Well, we got a text that says, why does Gator know more about the movie Burlesque than popular beers in this country?
3: That's a valid question. Absolutely valid question.
1: At this point, it's a valid question.
3: Yep. Well, there you go.
1: It's not about how much they're Googled. How much they're searched.
3: Well, the thing is, I think is a load of crap? The Modelo's America's most popular beer. And then it ever was America's most popular beer. And regular Modelo didn't make the top 36.
1: Right. Like, so that's something I could see searching Modelo because when I heard that, I was like, what, Modelo?
3: Did you ever see any evidence out in the real world that Modelo was wildly popular?
1: Nope.
3: I have not either. Now,
1: Negro Modelo, every time I go out to a Mexican restaurant to eat, I will get a Negro Modelo. Like 95% of the time, if I'm going to drink a beer, it's going to be that.
3: Yep.
1: But I never ordered until a couple of years ago, just straight up Modelo Especial. I think I've ordered that out like twice in my life, and I picked up literally maybe a 12-pack for a party. I'm like, well, I guess when in Rome, people apparently are drinking this, but are they? I'm with you. I'm skeptical of that.
3: I've always been skeptical of these Modelo claims that it's America's most popular.
1: Unless it's just massively popular in California and Texas, or something.
3: Different areas of the country.
1: Yeah.
3: Chris in Dearborn, you're on 97.1. Hello, Chris.
1: It's not bad, by the way. It's fine.
3: Yeah.
1: Okay.
3: We've had a weird day on the phones, man.
1: Had a weird day all around. Not going to lie.
3: This list, you're fired. That's from Scott.
1: You hear this list, it's like, oh, wait a minute. Now that I've heard this list, I got to go buy this beer.
3: want to try this Michelob Ultra that everybody's talking about? Everybody's searching up on the internet?
2: Chuck writes, who's on top October 15, 2026 needs to be on the list?
3: On the list of things that Gator strongly dislikes?
1: I won't disagree with that one.
3: Oh, God. Well, considering the fact
1: that we don't have to go through the list.
3: No, we're up against a heartbreak and we only have 45 seconds, so I can't get
1: through. 6 minutes to get through the list. Yep. But you can put it on it. I'll tell you that.
3: Was there anything
1: entertaining in like the 20s that there was like a different kind of beer that maybe you haven't heard of that maybe you would want to Google search?
3: Let's take a look here. The most entertaining part is which states like beer the most? I'll give you one guess.
1: Which states like beer the most?
3: That's do the most searching of the name of beers.
1: Oh, which state searches the most?
3: Yeah.
1: Delaware.
3: No.
1: Yeah, I don't know.
3: Big Ten state.
1: Indiana.
3: No.
1: Wisconsin.
3: Bingo. Number one. Michigan checks in at 15. 97.1.
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4: Okay. I think your hostility is somewhat warranted. Somebody just suggested, Camper on Twitch just suggested the following. These Google searchers are related to prizes, games, or rewards. So if you have some sort of, you know, special promotion, people might Google the promotion. That doesn't mean it's a popular beer. It's being interpreted that way. But I think the mass-produced mainstream beers are the more likely ones, right, to be Googled if you're, you know.
5: If the question were simply which are the most popular beers in the country, I mean, it would have been easy. You just pluck off the light beers and the mainstream beers, and there you go. But the question was based off of internet searches. Mm-hmm. So that I thought would make it kind of strange. Okay, that's going to bring in more of the fringe beers, more of the craft beers. But then you told me it's not going to be about necessarily the craft beers, like I think you said, like Jones Imperial Stout or something like that. Whether there's a Jones
4: from Abilene, Texas, made it up. Yes.
5: You made up a beer, and I'm like, okay, I got it. But it could be something that we've actually heard of. That's why I went with what I went with. But yeah, and this makes sense. Why would people go searching? Well, because if there's a promotion, yeah, okay, you know, buy 3 12 packs, get a third, you know, at half off next time, if as long as you use this QR code or mm-hmm. whatever. And that's really what a lot of the marketing has gone to right now is QR codes and stuff like that. So I can see that now. But yeah, I did get a call from my mother during the break asking, and maybe you have the answers, where does Amstel Light rate?
4: They didn't make the list.
5: Yeah.
6: Sorry. Did Intense Paul screen her out? He didn't let her on the air? She was too intense for your mom. That's
5: right. No, she went straight to the source here. As soon as we went to commercial break, my phone's ringing. I'm like, uh-oh.
4: Yeah,
5: hey.
4: Amstel didn't make it.
5: Amstel Light did not make it. I don't even know they still make Amstel Light.
4: I don't know. I haven't seen it in a while.
5: I always thought it was like Heineken Light is basically what it was.
4: Yeah, basically. That's what I thought
5: Heineken
4: it was.
5: Before Heineken came out with their own light beer.
4: All right. Gator?
5: Doug? Are we moving on?
4: Yes.
5: Good.
4: Here's some interesting facts.
5: All right.
4: The Lions PR website or Twitter page mm-hmm. tweeted out the following. Quarterback Jared Goff turns 32 years old today. So this was yesterday. Yep. Among all-time NFL quarterbacks through 31 years old, Goff ranks first in completions, mm-hmm. second in quarterback starts, mm-hmm. second in passing yards, second in 300-yard passing games, fourth in passing touchdowns, and is tied for sixth for wins. Now, some of these things go hand in hand. If you are second in starts, you've had more opportunities to accrue sure. some of these stats.
5: Yeah.
4: None of this stuff means much to Detroit fans here and now other than to say that our guy throws for a lot of yards, completes a lot of passes, and throws for a lot of yards, which contributes to winning. What should matter is tied for sixth in quarterback wins at 93. Onyx Odds, which is not related at all to the Detroit Lions, tweeted out this yesterday as well. Career totals before turning 32. Wins. Goff, 93. Tom Brady, 87. Passing yards, Goff, 4,107. Dan Marino, 41,107. Dan Marino, 40,024. Mm-hmm. Quarterback rating, Goff, 97.3. Peyton Manning, 94.7. And Onyx Odds concludes most underrated quarterback in the game. I know you're a fan of the Kay Adams.
5: Oh, yeah.
4: She went on a rant on the internet about how Goff is not a sleeper, but should be talked about as a serious MVP candidate here.
5: Yeah, and he will be if the Lions do their part and win games. when you start up the season 3-2,

0: as opposed to 5-0, it's you're not going to be there just yet. And his numbers have been remarkably, consistently great. That's what we've seen since Jared Goff's been a Lion, basically. Maybe you rule out the first season he was a Lion, but it started with that second year. He really started to kick things in, and he's gotten better each year. You know, he's turned the ball over less, higher completion percentage, and his touchdowns are going up. And he's just been so good for this offense. He's been a great fit for this team. But he doesn't run with the football. Mm-hmm. And that's where all the bright, shiny stuff comes with. And that's why people look at Josh Allen and Lamar Jackson constantly, because these guys are dynamic when they run with the football, in addition to being good passers. Now, bring to the attention that neither of those quarterbacks has won a Super Bowl, nor played for a Super Bowl. And Jared Goff has played for a Super Bowl. But it's still, people are so enamored with the ability to run that it skews anything else.
1: Well, and the one thing that, like, I struggle with this kind of stuff, because I feel like this is important for the fan base here to know, because we still will take calls every once in a while about how Goff isn't the guy, Goff isn't this, Goff isn't that. And I'm like, okay, I mean, the biggest, if your criteria as your favorite football team, you want a quarterback who can run, you're never going to like Jared Goff. And I think fewer and fewer people are calling and saying that all the time now, because everybody acknowledges that the Lions offense is not remotely the problem. I shouldn't say that. Coming out of what game was it where people were blaming the offense? Carolina. Coming out of the Carolina game, people were blaming the offense.
0: They scored 6 out of 8 drives, but they settled for field goals. Yeah.
1: And it was, they had the ball at the end of the game and didn't get the job done.
0: Yeah.
1: Because they're not perfect. And if you measure them up to if you measure them up to everybody else's offense, they'll do very well. But the biggest thing, he's winning a lot of football games. He's got to win the last game.
0: Yeah. Or, you know, to win the MVP, I mean, obviously those votes come in before the postseason starts. But So you've got to win the division. You got to have like 12 wins under your belt to get there, and you have to still play at this ridiculously high level. So in the end, Goff could have statistically a very MVP-looking season, but it depends on where the Lions are. Do the Lions win the division or not? And what do these other quarterbacks do that everybody pays more attention to because they run the ball?
1: It's just really interesting to put it in perspective, some of the monster numbers he put up, which almost, if you keep playing and you just get big numbers, people do get hostile towards you, as we know it happened with Matt Stafford here in Detroit as well, and you can't win with Stafford. Stafford went somewhere else and won, and he's not a mobile quarterback.
0: No, and he won an MVP as well. Yeah. And then this year, Stafford is the only quarterback to have thrown for more yards than Jared Goff so far this year, but Stafford has fewer touchdowns, 9 compared to 12, and he's thrown 6 interceptions, and Goff has yet to throw a pick.
1: It's pretty crazy when you think about our lifetime as Detroit Lions followers and fans and media. We went from really no significant quarterback history to having 2 elite passers of the football back-to-back.
0: Yeah.
1: For the better part of what's going to be like 2 decades here.
0: Yeah, and they did it in 2 different ways. You know, Stafford had that cannon for the arm, and Lott was like, you know what? I've got the best receiver in football to work with. I'm just going to heave it up in the air and see if he comes down with it. And damned if Calvin didn't come down with it all the time. But he also threw to other guys. Goff approaches the game, it seems like, in a different way. He just processes, able to go from, option to option to option to option, check down, whatever, throw it, and get rid of the ball before he gets hit. And usually it's a completion. And, you know, Stafford was doing things with, it was all arm. And Stafford looks like he's a little bit more mobile than Goff is. But in the end, this team wouldn't be where they're at if they hadn't traded Matthew Stafford.
1: One other interesting fact from the Lions, the remaining strength of schedule.
0: I saw this.
1: The Lions are tied for 8th with the toughest remaining strength of schedule, with a 5.25 winning percentage of their opponents.
0: Don't play the schedule game.
1: Dude, I don't know how many times we've had to tell Kang not to play the schedule game. We've told you over and over again, Kang, and you refuse to listen.
2: I appreciate you guys telling me. What would I do?
0: But here's where it gets skewed. I mean, they're going to look at
1: that.
0: For
1: people who are new to the show, it's the exact

0: universe.
1: When people play the schedule game, okay, or when they come up with this stat, it's because of team records, right? They have yet to play the Vikings. That's a combined 10-0.
0: That's
1: because
0: right.
1: Of the 2-5-0. I mean, they're 5-0, and they've got to play them twice. So that's automatically going to put them behind the eight ball when you look at that. And then, what is every team in the NFC North? Are they all above 500? They all 3-2, and then you've got 5-0.
0: And they haven't played any of those teams.
1: So, yeah, that's where it is. They're playing arguably the toughest division in football, although the NFC West is pretty damn tough.
0: 248-539-9797. It's Carson Anderson. We got open lines. Talk a little college football, Michigan and Michigan State. Our first look at the weekend next. Talk some NFL 130. It's Carson Anderson, 97.1. 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
9: 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Well, what's not cute is that half of all litters are accidents. And when a kitten has a litter of oopsies and a puppy has a litter of uh-ohs, pretty soon you have thousands and thousands of OMGs. 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
5: This is Carson Anderson on 13. 13-

0: two juggernaut offenses, Michigan and Michigan State, back on the football field for a battle of who's going to finish in 18th place in the Big Ten in total offense. Michigan is 17th. Michigan State is 18th. Let's start with Michigan State Northwestern. So I feel like Chip Kelly, who's the offensive coordinator at Northwestern, went to Northwestern and said, nobody cares if we win or lose here. Let me just try some stuff. And now he's running plays out of the 1950s. He's running the wing T on occasion. He's lining guys up well behind the line of scrimmage. Like, it is, it's bizarre to watch their offense, but it's been pretty effective. It gave Penn State nightmares. They rushed for over 400 yards. What are your thoughts on this game?
1: So I think it's, first of all, I think it's, hang on, just one second. I wanted to check one thing here.
0: Okay.
1: I think it's definitely an uphill battle for Michigan State without a doubt. Because of injuries right now. The report came out yesterday, and I don't know if it gets updated during the week and some of these guys have a chance, but I mean, right away out on that list where they're starting three linebackers. And in addition, because it's not, the list isn't like three or four long, the list is like a dozen players long. And these aren't just the players that have already been ruled out because of season-ending injuries we saw a couple weeks ago with the running back and all that. You've got their best offensive lineman, Morosky, is listed as out for this game as well. You've got Chuck Brantley and a couple other corners that are on this list. It's an infirmary for Michigan State with players that are out. Now, that gives younger players an opportunity to go, hey, showcase what you got. That's what the coach wants to see. And you have to go next man up mentality. But, I mean, at some point you're like, how many guys do we have left that are actually on the roster before we're going to walk-ons or whatever? It's startling to see how many players they've lost with injury and setting it up for this game without, you know, Jordan Hall or Brady Pretzlaff or Wheatland. I mean, that's a lot. It's just a lot, and it's all uphill. As far as what Northwestern is bringing, I mean, you think back to Chip Kelly when he was at, like, Oregon. And things were humming along when he had Marcus Mariota. Mm-hmm. I think they were 12-1 there with Marcus Mariota, and he was working an offense around him. Does Aiden Childs have similar skill set to Marcus Mariota? And I think he does. Mariota was more of a runner, but Childs can certainly run. But Northwestern's doing things that nobody expected. Like, they ran for over 300 yards against Penn State.
0: Oh, it was over 400, wasn't it?
1: May have been over 400. Did they have two guys that went for 200 in the game, or was it three guys that went for over 100 in the game? I mean, they had a hell of a time beating them up. And this is not your typical Northwestern team. They're ready to go. This is a good Northwestern team. I don't think they're a great team, but after you get past that first tier of Ohio State and Indiana, you've got a bunch of teams that are in that next level.
0: Big Ten's middle class. Yeah, Big Ten's middle class is interesting. You know, Childs has matured. Childs is an example of the longer you play college football, there's a chance you're just going to get better and better every year, and he looks like he might be that.
1: Well, he's not turning it over.
0: Yep, and that's, I mean, there's lessons to be learned if you have a young quarterback. If those guys stick with it and you stick with them, maybe they need a young quarterback needs a sit here and there, but you know, there's a career arc that not everybody develops, but you can develop, and Childs appears to be one of those guys.
1: And he did get better year over year. I mean, his first year at Michigan State, he completed 59% of his passes. Then it jumped up to 63% last year. This year, it's up to 71%. He threw for 13 touchdowns, 11 picks the first year. 10 touchdowns, but only 3 picks the second year. He missed 3 games at the end of the year. And this year he's off to a start where he's got 9 touchdown passes and no picks. He's just gotten better. And good for him, because there was always talent there. But is his talent to get to the next level? I doubt it. But it is.

0: a talent that's good enough to get you through a Big Ten season where you're challenging for double-digit wins? Might be. Northwestern looks really good. Now, for Michigan State, like I said, their defense is banged up. So Northwestern might have a day. If you're Michigan State and you're trying to figure out how do we stop them, I would first say we're going to try to stop the run. If they're going to beat us in the air, they're going to beat us in the air. But let's try to limit the run, because this is a team that's really dynamic when it comes to running the football. And for Michigan State's offense, are they able to get anything going? You know, can they pick up where they left off last week, where they got off to a 17-0 hole against Illinois and then fought back? And they were able to get some running plays from Jazz Patterson, who was my champ of the week, with what he was able to do. He had 4 touchdowns in the game. They got the short passing game going with the tight end, which occasionally will open up a deep shot you can take, and you got to hit those. Northwestern has been a little susceptible against the run. They've given up 147 yards per game, which ranks 14th in the Big Ten. So maybe they can get the running game going and try to make this game a little bit of a slog, you know, try to drain things out a little bit, limit the clock.
1: In Ann Arbor, everybody wants to talk about the quarterback, and Bryce Underwood took a step back against Minnesota, and it was, you can make a case, I'd have to go back and look, that it was the worst game of his career. After taking what appeared to be a big step forward in the Iowa game. And so they got to kind of recapture some of what he did against Iowa. They're trying to run the football and hoping that they can run the football better. I don't think Penn State's rush defense is as bad as it looked. It's not as bad as it looked against Northwestern. I think the stats got skewed because they gave up 413 yards rushing to the Nittany Lions. What is an interesting subplot to this game, and first of all, and with the quarterbacks being said, that being said, yeah, Tommy Carr got more reps. Yeah, they like what they see from Tommy Carr. And Tommy Carr, if things go bad, I mean, they might have to go to Tommy Carr. The Tommy Carr concern is the same concern that I had with Dylan McCaffrey, and that is this kid needs to get bigger, incredibly talented. And Michigan fans, I think you should hope that he stays at Michigan and sees it through, which is always a factor. If you're not playing anymore in this day and age, I think you should hope he stays at Michigan, and because as he gets bigger and ready for the rigors, and I'll never forget Dylan McCaffrey, who his first 2 seasons at Michigan, one season ended with a broken collarbone and the other season ended with a concussion. And I often thought that McCaffrey looked like a kid that just got to get in the weight room, got to keep pounding burgers and 5 guys every night and just get bigger and bigger and bigger. And Tommy Carr is not as...
0: Creatine, protein.
1: Tommy Carr needs some of that to be ready.
2: Oh, I thought we were still working out, guys.
1: Tommy Carr needs some of that before he's ready, but they may go to him if Bryce struggles, because he's practicing well, okay? Like, my update this week is he is practicing well.
0: Is it possible that Kyle Whittingham already has it scripted in their game plan that we're going to get Tommy Carr a series or two, regardless of how Bryce Underwood's going to play, that we want to get him a series or
1: it's
0: two
1: possible.
0: Just get under his belt?
1: It's possible. I don't have that indication yet, but it's possible.
0: And I don't know if does Whittingham talk to the media prior to the game from here on out. If not, I wondered if you were going to do that, would it be wise to say that ahead of time? Because if not, and all of a sudden you've got the 4th series of the game, they're not moving the ball, and here comes Tommy Carr, it could be devastating to hear. I mean, for Bryce Underwood, if that happens.
1: Yeah, I think.
0: Which, Bryce, you got to do what's best for the team.
1: There was a great line from Jonah Laea, the defensive tackle, to John Jansen this week. And the kids should put on blinders and not pay attention to anything that's being said. If they're smart, they're doing that. But Jay Hill, the defensive coordinator, told the defense, hey, if you're paying attention to what's being said out there, you're dumb. And if you think it's true, you're dumber. We can get this done. We're going to get this done.
0: Well, they can't afford to turn the ball over. Bryce Underwood in particular can't afford to turn the ball over. And is this a bit of a referendum game for the offensive coordinator, Jason Beck?
1: I don't know if it's gotten to that point yet. Jason Beck could use a good week.
0: Because they're not running the ball either.
1: They're not running the ball. They know what they want to do, but they're not executing the way. And look, their O-line coach was... Look, we know somebody who knows a lot about O-line play, mm-hmm. and he really loved the guy. And so, but

0: I mean, the O-line coach and the returners, it doesn't make sense to me why they haven't been able to run the ball. One of the things that has hindered him is until Bryce shows and the quarterback play can show that you're going to get consistently burned by stacking the box, teams are going to continue to put extra men in the box.
1: How about tight end play after the tight end you have to backtrack a little bit? Does that change anything?
0: Hogan Hansen is back and 100% healthy for the first time all year. That helps a lot. We'll get into it more tomorrow. We'll talk some NFL next. Carson Anderson, 97.1.
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6: All right, I won the toss yesterday and received. Gator, it's your choice. Receive or defer?
7: Defer.
6: But he's deferring because he has a mouthful of food. This is hysterical.
8: That was a short break. Sorry, Gator. All right, here we go. Question number one, Doug. Last weekend, the Arizona Cardinals traded away Marvin Harrison Jr. and a 2027 seventh round pick to the Houston Texans for a 2027 second round pick and a 2027 sixth round pick. Who won the trade?
6: Well, I would say Arizona won the trade. Harrison looked bad. He looked disinterested. And with both teams checking in at 1-4, one team, Arizona, is starting the process of offloading dead weight for draft capital. The other, Houston, is out there throwing Hail Marys trying to win. I suspect Houston will miss that second round pick come next spring, and Arizona will use it to help their organizational jumpstart. So I would say that Arizona won the trade.
9: I'm going to say Houston, and this is a complete leap of faith, right? I believe in Marvin Harrison Jr. I can't ignore what I saw in college, and that connection with C.J. Stroud was there. So I'd like to see it. I'm looking forward to it, see if they can create some magic. But you basically also have 2 seasons to get it done due to the compensation going the other way, being a second-round pick in 2028. So Arizona's not going to see any real return for a couple of years on that. Yeah, they'll have one of the picks this upcoming draft, but it's late. So there's still some time under here to make it work. And I think time and a change of scenery is what Marvin Harrison Jr. needed. If I'm wrong, I'm wrong. But I think this is a chance to be great for Houston, because Marv's not asked to be the number one guy.
6: It's 27 pick. The second round is coming. Yeah, it's a 2027 second round pick.
8: So they'll see it right away.
9: Oh, I'm sorry. I'm going to get confused with Joey Porter Jr.
6: Yeah.
9: Yeah. I'll still stand by it, because I'd love Marvin. I'd love Marvin Harrison Jr. in college.
8: So I think the Cardinals won the trade. No one in the NFL knows better than the Arizona Cardinals that Marvin Harrison Jr. is a bust. They were able to get a second-round pick for him. That's more than I thought they would get for him, honestly. The Texans are 1-4, so that, as of right now, looks like it's going to be a high second-round pick. Now, of course, there's always a chance to change the scenery, and reuniting with his old college quarterback could help, but I doubt it. History just isn't on Marvin Harrison Jr.'s side. Players chosen in the top 5 who are traded from their original teams almost never end up panning out. They become busts, and I think Marvin Harrison Jr. just adds to that list.
5: Another football question.
8: Should the LA Chargers trade Justin Herbert? They're 0-5.
9: All right, you guys know I don't like Justin Herbert that much as a quarterback. I think he was a little overrated. But I can't deny he's got talent, right? He's put up some pretty good seasons in the past. He hasn't done anything in the postseason. But right now, it's completely... And it's an incomplete season for him. It's not fair. What has happened with the Chargers offensive line being completely decimated by injuries? There isn't a single quarterback in the National Football League that would succeed with that offensive line. So I don't think it's fair. Plus, I don't love the quarterback class that's coming out. I mean, it was a much heralded class beginning of the season that would be

0: coming into the draft for 2027. I don't love it. I need to see some more of a couple of those guys to think if that's one of those guys I really want to put my future on. So right now, I don't think I would trade Justin Herbert. Maybe an off-season trade, but not right now.
1: There's an old saying, buy low and sell high. Trading Herbert now in the midst of the worst year of his career is an example of selling low. Teams are going to hope to get him on a cheap price tag. Now, we know the guy can play. He's only 28. The Chargers offense, as you mentioned, ravaged by injuries, plus his dead cap hit, $132 million. He's under contract for two more years with a third-year option. I say the Chargers should keep him.
2: So, although the team's not playing well, Justin Herbert's not playing well, if they did decide to trade him, they could still get a haul because he's a young, solid quarterback, and they're just so hard to find in this league. But I wouldn't trade him just because, like I said, it's so hard to find a young, solid quarterback in this league. And it's not like he hasn't done anything in this league. He's been to the playoffs. He's made the Pro Bowls. It's just that he's had, you know, this is his fourth head coach, his fifth offensive coordinator. He's played for the NFL already, if you include the interims. I'm not saying he doesn't deserve a lot of the blame because he does, but I think there's something there. We all see it. Everyone sees it. They always think that he's going to do more in it. Just hasn't happened yet, but I think you have to build around him, and it's just too hard to start all over, even though I think you could get a haul because other people would be like, oh, Herbert's available? Yeah, we need a quarterback.
3: Football!
2: All right, should Dan Quinn have been fired for that overtime clock management fiasco last Sunday?
1: Well, yes, but not solely for that. FC Washington is taking on water. He just expanded the hole in the hull of the boat. He went 12-5 in year one. He's won six games in the next 22. He needs a miracle to save this thing. I have this saying, somebody's in the fired position, and it's up for them to coach their way out of it. I would say that he needs to coach his way out of this, or he is done, and that might have been the game that pushed me over the brink to say he should be done.
0: It's certainly the game that's on the resume to say at the end of the season, this is why you're being let go, or one of the main reasons you're being let go. But I think you got to give this a little bit more time. Part of the reason that they lost a bunch of games under him is that Jaden Daniels hasn't been healthy. Jaden Daniels got back to the game last week and looked great, taking off and running when he needed to, picked up massive yards for them. It was a huge mistake that he should, that both the player and coach should share in. The player should know better than doing what he did and running the play, but Dan Quinn's gotta be better too, and just go ahead and kick the damn ball. I mean, there was no reason to run an extra play, particularly if you weren't looking to get extra yards, then what are you doing? But I'd say let it play out for the rest of the season and see what happens. It may just reveal itself. They could be a terrible team and he could be the wrong coach, but you don't have to do it now. You can wait till week 14, week 15. You can wait till after the season to get to do that.
2: So there aren't many times I would personally fire a coach based off one bad moment. But if there was ever a bad moment to be fired, that was it, guys. I would have fired him. Obviously, it includes what they've done earlier this season as well. The team isn't going anywhere. That play and that moment alone is just totally inexcusable. I mean, Pee Wee football coaches know better. Literally, the guy on his couch knew better. He gave away that potential win. You can't do that at this level.
3: More football questions.
2: Is it time for the Tennessee Titans to bench Cam Ward?
0: I don't think so. Not yet. I mean, he's in year two, and this is a team that doesn't have a whole lot of talent on offense. There's a lot of young, unrealized talent at this point. They spent a high draft pick on Carnell Tate. That's still a work in progress for sure. You know, Tony Pollard, we talked about him yesterday. He's their leading rusher, but he's already apparently on the trading block. So I just give it some time. I think people are really quick to pull guys from situations. And when you look back on this, this could be one of those situations where you say to yourself, this is why you don't start quarterbacks from day one. That maybe it's best that they learn for a year before you throw them into the fire. This is only year two for Cam Ward. He's completing a higher percentage of his passes than he did last year as a rookie. I'd give it some more time.
1: I want them to do this for our entertainment.

0: up on Cam Ward, but sometimes you need a break. You need to step back and just relax, reset, reassess what you've been doing, watch and actually learn. And that's okay. He's got some bad habits he needs to break, and sometimes you don't want these habits to become permanent. You continually put him out there, and he doesn't get any better or doesn't learn. You can tell from his press conference, too, it's starting to wear on him. And I think some of the reporters are actually a little too hard on him with the questions they're asking him. But you don't want your young quarterback out there taking these arrows when he doesn't have to. It might be doing more damage than good to keep sending him out there. Maybe play Trubisky for a couple weeks, let Cam Ward learn, and then put Cam Ward back in. But I think it might be time to just give him a little break.
1: Knock, knock. Who's there? Football questions.
0: The Rams, Eagles, Cowboys, and Colts are all 2-3. Which, if any of these teams, should be panicking right now?
2: Well, I wouldn't panic if I were any of them, and I wouldn't be panicking if I were doing this show in this town, personally, in their towns, personally. But if forced to choose, I would go with Philly. Saquon Barkley is out. Devonta Smith is out. Don't know when they're going to return. Their offensive line, they traded Cam Jurgens. Lane Johnson walked away. That's not a great situation. There's still a lot of talent there, but that feels like a team that is at a bit of a crossroads and may be in need of an organizational reset.
3: Yeah, I think the Eagles are already panicked. So I kind of rule them out because they're already in that situation for all the reasons you gave. Add to that Nick Sirianni's kind of blunder at the end of their game in London against Jacksonville by, you know, just not blasting the kick deep and, you know, forcing Jacksonville to come down the field in a couple of plays rather than just being a kick return that brings them into field goal range and you lose it that way. So I think they're already there. I think the Cowboys are the team that maybe should be panicking right now. The Colts and Rams look like those are decent teams. Certainly the Rams have way more talent than what the record shows, and they're going to get the best defensive player in football back in a couple of weeks. So when Myles Garrett's added that, you calm down. They'll make the playoffs, and they can make a run. And I like the Colts. But the Cowboys just don't seem like they've got enough all around. And they'll panic. And the panic will be known when Jerry decides to pull triggers on more trades. And that's what Jerry's going to do.
0: So in the last 5 years, about 25% of teams that start 2-3 have made the playoffs. So according to my math, Doug, three of these teams need to start panicking because they're probably not going to make the playoffs. The Rams, they clearly have the most talent of these four teams, but they might be in the toughest division of these four teams. With that being said, if I'm the Rams, I'm not panicking. They're going to get the defensive player of the year back. They have solid players already as it is. They played a tough schedule so far, had some coaching decisions that might have cost them a game or two. The other three teams, though, they should be very concerned and panicked about missing the playoffs.
1: I have a fever, and the only cure is more football questions.
0: All right, last one. Jameis Winston, he was recently asked, what is the Jameis Winston experience? He replied, and this is just part of his answer, the first part. My take on the Jameis Winston experience is that I am called to be the light of the world and salt of the earth. And he continued on with that. Guys, what is your definition of the Jameis Winston experience?
3: Wow. I mean, it's kind of like riding in the backseat of a car driven by Toonces, the driving cat. And that cat could not drive, if you remember the old Saturday Night Live bit. It always ended up going over the cliff. That's kind of like how I feel with the Jameis Winston experience. It's always herky-jerky, got some crazy moments in there. Some things, I mean, what the hell are we doing? But when the ride's done, you didn't get where you wanted to go. It's just sheer disappointment and, frankly, just a weird ride.
2: I find him insanely entertaining to listen to. But I'm going to bet he's like that guy in the office that everyone finds to be a character at first. But after a while, the whole office gets sick of the shtick and wants him to shut the blank up. So it's not my problem. So I'll watch the goofiness and laugh. But I bet he wears on his teammates in the locker room.
0: It's a ride like, are you on drugs this whole time while you're on this ride? It's a ride I don't have a desire to experience, and I'm glad we don't have to really experience it. We experience it from afar, right? I know AI is taking over everything. Has it taken over Jameis Winston's body and mind? Like, I don't even think he's real anymore. I don't know what he's saying. I don't know if he knows what he's saying. I kind of treat him like Facebook posts at this point. I can't believe it's real, and I just kind of move on, but like, was that entertaining? Yes, not. I don't even know anymore what the Jameis Winston experience is. He's not even himself.
2: And there it is. That concludes the Y9 Omaha 4 Down Around the League Blitz thingy. 97.1. 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
3: We've all been to quite a few fundraisers. In many cases, someone has died or is very ill. 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

0: time for Loser Chooser. Every Thursday, Gator and I pick the loser of the Thursday night game. And tonight we've got Seattle traveling to Denver. Would you like to go first this week?
1: Sure. Right. Sure. This is an interesting matchup. You got Denver playing at home. They always play pretty well at home.
2: You are one pathetic loser.
1: Seattle has been such an up and down team, but both teams are 3-2, so you can say it about both of them. But, you know, they played a heartbreaker last week against San Francisco, where they lost by a field goal. But they seem to have San Francisco's number. They're the team that has figured them out. But against everybody else, it's a whole different story. They beat the Chargers by a touchdown, and Chargers are terrible. They lost at Washington. What's Washington? They're not very good. And they're able to beat up on Arizona, who, again, is not very good. But the Broncos the same way. They play the same teams with similar results. So this is a really tight game. However, the secondary for the Broncos is compromised. Patrick Surtain is out of this game. Riley Moss is questionable, so he's going to be compromised a little bit, even though I would expect him to play. And that's going to play into something that's awfully difficult to do, which is stopping Jackson Smith and Jigba, who's the best player on the field. So I'm going to go with the fact that they're not going to be able to match up with that. And because they can't match up with JSN, Denver will lose this game.
0: The last time and only time Sean Payton and Mike McDonald have met was the season opener, week one of 2024. That was McDonald's NFL debut as a head coach. And Bo Dick.
1: Wow.
0: Bo Nix. debut. Bo Nix debut.
1: Bo Nix.
2: You're a loser.
1: You didn't get it all out there, right? It was just
0: Bo Nix debut as a quarterback. Mike McDonald's teams are 16-3 on the road. The Seahawks lead the NFL in total defense. Sean Payton took over play calling duties last week, and it didn't help. They had 224 yards and went 1-for-12 on third down with 2 touchdowns and 5 red zone drives. Plus, Denver leads the league in missed tackles with 70. I think Denver rides that to the loss tonight. Nobody heard anything I said after that. All right. So we agree. We both got Denver losing this game tonight.
1: Yes, I have Denver losing.
0: All right, so there is breaking news, and I think it sucks. Pete Thamel is, and I should have known. I mean, you could see this coming a mile away. Pete Thamel covering the college football playoff with some tweets here. Sources, the college football playoff is nearing a deal to expand to 24 teams per sources. The new format will start in 2027 and expected to come together in the near future pending final approvals. CFP is finalizing a deal with ESPN to purchase additional games. So ESPN, this is interesting. ESPN already owns all 11 playoff games. They don't have enough room on the ESPN family of networks to air all the playoff games. So they farm some out that end up on other networks. Fox wanted to get involved, but the way the contract was written, ESPN had the right of first refusal. And so when the playoff opened up the bidding, ESPN could make a bid, and everybody assumed that whatever ESPN bid it would bid on this, the college football playoff would say no and open it up to Fox. It was a great point made, and I got to find out who made, the guy who made it. Outstanding point made that this is the end of college football conference championship games when they go to this format.
1: So this will be the last year that we see a Big Ten championship game.
0: Yep.
1: When you've got conferences that are as big as the Big Ten and the SEC and what we've done, you know, when you've got these 16, 18 team conferences, to not have a conference championship game is a disservice to the fans, I think, because you've got too many teams that aren't going to face each other in the regular season. And, you know, well, no, now we get to wait for the college football playoff for those teams to maybe face against each other.
0: Mm-hmm.
1: I mean, that would suck. You get to the end of the season, you got it. Let's say you've got Ohio State and Indiana, and you know, which we're going to see this weekend, which is great, but maybe next year they don't play each other. I don't know. I haven't looked at future schedules. But both of those teams go undefeated. There's no way to decide that.
0: Nope.
1: Because, well, we got a 24-team experience.

0: expanded playoff field. And what does this mean for the bowl games? They totally done?
1: I doubt it. I think they'll still be played because they'll get a number. They'll get TV ratings. And the networks will shell out money and those bowls will continue on.
0: Yeah.
1: But
0: this is
1: so
0: here's a path I don't like.
1: Here's the thing. It's if the bowl games are what you're worried about, I'm not worried about the bowl games at all. But let me just finish the thought. It was Ross Dellinger who made the point. ESPN was already shelling out $200 million for the conference championship games they carried. So when they came to the table, they're like, okay, we don't have to pay for those anymore. They had a $200 million bank on Fox that they had already budgeted. And they were like, we'll just add another $150 million, bid $350 million for the extra games. And Fox was not likely to match that. And so the games that they're bidding on, you know, you might get, you know, like Boston College versus, you know, North Carolina or whomever, because there are going to be some early round matchups in this thing that aren't like great.
0: Well, they should be good, though. I mean, you're still looking at top 25 teams, right? You're going to get a matchup of two top 25 teams, which is fine and all. But again, it to what end?
1: Yeah, well, here's what
0: of conference championship games, which would be spectacular finishes.
1: Here's the massive damage. You have completely watered down the regular season.
0: Yep.
1: 3-4 lost teams are going to get in. The intensity that college football brings, it fills those stadiums from week to week, specifically in the South, but many Big Ten schools, is the intensity is going to be gone. It's still got the pomp and the circumstance and the pageantry.
0: But to an extent, but it's not the same.
1: It's not going to be the same. And as I say this all the time, one of the great things about college football is they end the season with rivalry weekend. How many times now, and it's not every year, I got it, but you are watering down the importance of Alabama, Auburn, and Michigan, Ohio State, and putting more emphasis on schools that might be on the bubble. So the rivalry games that are going to matter more now are Kansas State, and Cal Stanford. Just using them as examples. And I don't know, man. Maybe I'm just speaking on my own behalf, but I think that sucks. If Ohio State and Michigan have clinched a spot in the playoff, are they going to rest starters for the Ohio State-Michigan game?
0: I mean, why would you? I mean, it clearly doesn't mean more anymore, because what should matter is winning a national championship. And winning that game,
1: and
0: no, it doesn't. It doesn't have the same juice.
1: When you have an 18-team conference, you play half the teams, and there's no conference championship game. What the hell's a Big Ten title? What the hell is that?
0: Yeah, there is none.
1: So, again, it looks like this 24-team deal is going to happen.
0: Rico?
1: Here's Rico.
2: Either you let the writers and the coaches decide, or you let the computers, and let's call it the BCS. And they can decide.
1: So, use those old formulas to determine your Big Ten champion? I mean, this sucks. This is...
2: What happened? What's upset you? Talk to me.
1: Well, they looks like their 24-team playoffs are done deal. That's what happened.
2: Oh, it is? Yeah, I mean... Yeah, it'll be...
1: We've watered down the regular season. When I didn't want to go from 2-4 or 4-8 or 4-12, because when does it end? We're going to end up with 64. Yeah. We're going to. Like,
2: I don't think they can go to 64, only because of the amount of time, because you'll be playing playoff games starting this weekend. If you do that, it seems like that. Mm-hmm. Yeah, it's going to be a lot of teams with conference banners. Because you're a co-champion. That's pretty much how it's going to go.
1: Yeah, because the conference championship games are done.
2: If you finish it, your three teams tie. All three
0: teams that can claim a conference championship.
2: They used to do it in basketball, the co-title. Indiana was the only one that didn't put a banner up.
1: This sucks. This sucks. But I'm not surprised, I guess.
2: Did it make the list?
1: No, I'm all over the list today. I've had a great day. What do you guys got planned coming up next?
2: We're going to be talking about Jell-O and whether it's a real dessert or not.
0: Poor King.
1: Yeah. This is like Kang's most unpopular take ever.
2: It's not. I mean, to each his own. I heard that. I just thought it was funny.
1: Have a great show. Stay safe, everybody, and treat each other with respect as best you can. Carson Anderson, 97.1.
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0: So, Jacqueline.
1: Yes, Mom?
0: I wanted to talk to you about something and... 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

0: I think that's 24 chair drops for the 2014 playoff.
1: The new chair drop didn't make the cut.
0: I don't have it on the board. It's on David's board. He doesn't want to give me two chair drops because then, well, I may never talk again. I may just... Yes, thank you. I think that makes it 24 even. So it doesn't matter what you plan to do. Sometimes you adjust in real time. So that's what we're going to do on a Thursday. I also learned that Paul Sarah prints out receipts at gas stations. Today is a landmark day. So Pete Thamel is saying the 2014 playoff is...
1: We're going to circle back to the receipts, by the way. But go ahead.
0: I know. Paul's fascinating. And I just find an endearing quality about Paul that he is infinitely trustable. What a fascinating man.
1: And intense.
0: Pete Thamel saying the 2014 playoff is a done deal. And the topic we were going to do later in the day, we're just moving right to the front. Because now, in real time, I can ask this question. If you are already out on the sport like I am, okay, I talk about the sport because I am paid to do so. My passion quotient for this sport is basically zero.
1: This is true.
0: Okay. The sport has morphed into something that I find so ridiculous, so dumb, that I can't partake in it on a passionate level. But my question was going to be, after the news of apparently, now Michigan's going to add players middle of the season because a golf course judge says so. I'm not mad at U of M. I'm mad that there's no rules. U of M, if it's in the rules, you do it. Lord knows they've done enough things outside of the rules. I'm glad they're within the rules. I'm mad at the rules, not mad at U of M. My question was going to be, Rico, is there anything that could happen next that would have you cross the rainbow bridge from I'm tolerating this sport, I'm hanging on, to okay, I'm done? And then this broke. So you can do what you want with it, but the 2014 playoff is coming, and the CFP, they're going to come to an agreement here with ESPN. It's going to break maybe today. Greg Sankey indicated, that's the SEC commissioner, that's who ESPN's in bed with, that the CFP is closing in swiftly on a deal with ESPN for a 24-team format. Who's asking for it? Well, I'm glad you asked. The answer is no one. I mean, for instance, if you look at the heads of state of college football media, I can't find anyone excited about it. There was a poll done. There is a podcast called The Audible. Bruce Feldman, Ralph Russo, and Stuart Mandel. And they kind of canvassed their audience, put a Twitter poll out there, etc. 70% oppose it. Yeah. 70.
1: Yeah.
0: It's not close. So, look, you're hanging on. You're my case study for this question. But I want to hear from the people, because let me remind you of something. More is not always better. And college football had, past tense, the most gripping regular season in all of sports. Mm-hmm. They have systematically diluted it. We're talking one Kool-Aid packet to now four containers of Kool-Aid dilution. And if you go to 24 teams, I want to tell you what you've created. College basketball regular season. Do you know who cares about that?

0: Nerds like Shabath, no one.
1: I do too. So I'm a nerd.
0: Nerds like Rico, no one.
2: Rico Beard, how do we begin?
1: Nobody. Wow. Hey, look, man, we all have our different sports that we like. Here's what happened. See, I was all there with you, and then you always take it one step too far.
2: Man, he prints receipts at the gas station.
1: Here's the thing. College football, it was the pursuit for perfection. You had to be perfect. It was the high stress every Saturday. Your team needed to go 11-0 back in the day or 12-0, and then you got a shot at the title. Okay, not fair. A lot of teams playing each other. What if we did the first round of playoffs, the four teams? Unfortunately, what you have done now, you have turned it into college hoops. And much like college hoops, I'm not even going to say your average fan. The majority of your fan base won't pick up the sport until the playoffs start. And then it's going to be, okay, well, what about this team? Who's this team? Who's that team? Who's this team? Because you haven't followed these teams. College hoops, I get it. I watch them throughout the year. But most people don't care about it until the beginning of March when the conference tournaments start and the actual tournament starts. Mm-hmm. I understand that. College football has now just put itself in that same category. No one's going to care about this unless you're a hardcore fan or unless your team is just really good that year.
0: Can I offer a third group? Yeah. Like yesterday, I gave you an A and B, and you ripped up my Scantron sheet and offered a C. Or, hear me out, you're a complete effing moron with no intellect and a PhD in cognitive dissonance. Basically, putting your fingers in your ear and just going, everything is fine, it's fine. No, when you damn well know it's not fine.
1: I don't think that there's anybody out there saying everything is fine. I think what you're going to see, Mike, you'll see it here. Like, let's just say the Whittingham experience worked and Bryce was everything that they thought. And Michigan, under this thing, was rolling. Michigan fans are invested that year for their team. They'll be watching from the first game until all the way till their team gets put out of the playoffs. They care about the sport that year. If your team loses or you don't really have a dog in the fight, you pick it up right when the playoffs start. And then it just depends. You know, maybe I'll pick it up when they get to the final eight games, or I'll just want to see the final four.
0: You've described
1: games.
0: The impact of what doing this is. So if you're just joining the show, Adam Schefter's reporting it as well. You're going to have a 24-team college football playoff starting next year. And nobody wants it. So my question, look, we can do this two ways. Is this the straw that breaks the camel's back for you? But also, let's talk about the impact. Look, I think it's fascinating. And I'm going to, for the first time, I want to call upon a group I don't think we've ever called upon. College football elite, assemble. I really want to know your thoughts. I don't care who you root for. A 24-team playoff. What is the point of the regular season? And by the way, hope you enjoyed whatever memories you have going down to Indianapolis and St. Elmo's and enjoying the Big Ten title game. That's done. SEC title game in Atlanta, a holiday in my world. That's done. And in fact, we're not even crowning conference champions. They don't matter.
1: Florida State with no quarter, with a third-string quarterback.
0: Oh, Bobby Rudenbacher, whatever his name. He ended up at, Tate Rodemaker. Oh, he ended up at Southern Miss.
1: That I am going to miss. And Mike, I can tell you, as a member of the college football elite, they disappointed me a long time ago. They shot past the number that I said was the perfect number.
0: Eight
1: was it. Eight still meant every game counted.
0: Your conference champions plus two at-larges.
1: Yeah, or three. Notre Dame would probably get that.
0: Bottom line, it's bad enough at 12. You know all those times you guys bitch at me? Why do you take the negative side of things? Because I'm right. The networks run the sport. And you're seeing it in real time. The people making the decisions do not care about the health of the sport, and they don't care about you. No. They are going to take this money now because they won't be here in 10 years.
1: And I can add to your argument, though I hate to do that because your ego's big enough.
0: Thank you.
1: But
0: I did hand you a winner at Keeneland to start the day.
1: You actually did.
0: Come on.
1: You know what?
0: We're 5-1. Come on.

0: Thank you.
1: That was fun.
0: It was. Tony Petitti championed this.
1: Mm-hmm.
0: Big Ten commissioner.
1: You know why?
0: Who came from TV.
1: Tony had his thigh highs on.
0: No one asked
1: Woo!
0: For this. This is one of those, yeah. And here's what's going to happen.
1: Oh, Fox is here? Let me get my glitter.
0: Here's what's going to happen. 3 years from now, when all of a sudden, you know, you're going to see that there's a lack of interest, they're going to have some crack committee to say, I wonder why people are not invested in our sport anymore. It's like,
1: yeah.
0: We were trying to tell you. You blew past the third base coach saying, stop.
1: How about what you showed
0: stop.
1: Me? You showed me pre-show. Like, yeah. I've cited this before. TV ratings are down 11% this season.
0: Yeah.
1: But you know what Rico showed me? Nebraska can't sell out Memorial Stadium.
0: They're reducing ticket prices starting next year. Now, think about that. In an age of sports where nobody reverses prices, they only
1: Correct.
0: Go up. Nebraska football is the professional sport. They are the Detroit Lions for Nebraska.
1: It's their NBA, their NFL, their NHL. It's everything in
0: yes.
1: Nebraska. They're struggling.
0: Yes.
1: Because people have had enough. So I'm asking you, is this the straw that breaks the camel's back? And let's talk impact. 248-539-9797. I'm not going to lie to you. We have a lot of good stuff today. This is what I'm most interested in. Because it just continues to show you in real time. Not that we're just living idiocracy, but that the networks, not a commissioner, not the conferences, the networks run the sport. And ain't nothing good coming out of that. Nothing. 24-team playoff. Who the F wants that?
0: Yeah, don't. This one, you're not allowed to blame me because I said a long time ago, 12 was too much. So 24, no. I turned in my jersey for Rudy, coach. I'm out.
1: 248-539-9797. College football elite. Or if you print receipts at the gas station like Paul, dial in. Let's get to it. 24-team playoff is starting next year. College football, y'all. It's 97-1.
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0: Every day, 70,000 puppies or kittens are born in the U.S. Cute, right? 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
4: Illegal cockfighting.
5: Okay, I want to hear from Paul, David, and I really want to hear from you guys. I think today's the day. College football is officially dead. 2014 playoff is coming. Oh, you could think it's an overreaction. I'm happy to argue with you. TV ratings are down. Stadiums are not getting filled. The regular season's being devalued in real time. And you're only got enough idiots to go around in this country to play pretend that things are just fine so long before even those mopes wake up. 2014 playoff completely wrecks the regular season and officially destroys conference championships. So you tell me. Today to me is the day it's over. And then you'll sell me on some super conferences as if that's what anybody wants. College football was great because it wasn't homogenized. It wasn't the NFL. Right. You got a lot of varieties, a lot of styles, a lot of unique things.
6: And then the one-off was when all of a sudden everybody decided to do the conference championship. Okay, this is kind of cool because now you get the best of the conference. No more co-champions.
5: Settle it on the field.
6: Right. And then you went too far.
5: Again, this is all greed. Talk about it. You can have 99% of the decision be about the money. You got to have someone in the room to be a steward of the sport. This is 100% greed. And nobody wants it.
6: I really wish that the people who ran college football actually watched the Dr. Pepper commercials. They are making fun of you in real time,
5: yep.
6: And you're laughing and yucking it up. And they're telling you, this is what people think about your sport. This is what it really is. But you're not paying attention.
5: 248-539-9797. We'll get with the people in a second. David, Paul, takes to start the day. Is this the straw that breaks camel's back?
7: I mean, it's pretty... It's a disaster of a decision. I don't understand it. It's like, to Rico's point, I always thought if you're going to expand it from four, you go to eight. And that's where you go and you stop it there. And then they jump to 12 and now just a couple years of that and they're doubling it. It doesn't make any sense. There's been no like gradual progression in place. It's like, it doesn't make any
6: right,
7: sense other than it's money, I guess.
6: Yeah, hey, remember how great that ASU Oklahoma game was? We could have a bunch of those. It's like, no, nobody cares.
5: David looks disgusted.
8: I am disgusted. I am disgusted because this was a sport that I loved. It was one of the first sports that I loved growing up. Watching Charles Woodson in that 97 team put me in love with college sports. And I just loved it. Now, I don't even have to care about the Ohio State-Michigan game. They may play twice. They may play three times. It doesn't even matter.
6: No, they only play twice now because they won't play a conference championship.
8: Okay, you're right. It would be twice.
5: But it means nothing.
8: It doesn't. It doesn't mean a thing. And that's what sucks to me is because now my kids won't have the same love for the sport that I used to love. They won't. They wouldn't care at all.
6: Because, David, here's where it really is going to

0: get nasty for you. All of a sudden, Michigan is in. You could rest your quarterback. You could rest your stars. You could lose the Ohio State game because you're in already. Your seed's pretty much locked in. I mean, because you see that in college hoops where the seeding is locked in. Like, you're going to be a 3 seed no matter what you do. You're a 3. So why bother playing your guys? Rest them for that Buckeye game, and we'll just see everybody in the playoffs.
1: So this is the end of an NFL season. When they would rest Peyton Manning and Tom Brady and all these guys.
0: Yeah.
1: Like,
0: right. Lions going up against the Bears, but you've already locked your spot into the playoffs. You don't care about the Bears and Ben Johnson. You're sitting Jared Goff.
2: Like, think about the 2014 playoff. Now, Saturday, you got Ohio State playing Indiana. Now, the sport's already screwed because the networks have wrecked it. Ohio State, Indiana's a noon kick. Nobody asked for that. But I digress. Next year, 2014 playoff, let me tell you what Ohio State, Indiana means. Nothing. Nothing. Because 9-3 Ohio State or 9-3 Indiana are getting in. It means nothing.
0: I do wonder this. Let me give you a counter for this. Sure. And maybe this is what the Tony Petitis of the world want to say. The big boys are going to always make the playoffs. But if you expand it to 24, now the middle class now feel like they have a shot at making it. Now your Northwestern sitting there at 4-1. Who's to say you couldn't get one of those spots? So the Northwestern fan base gets excited.
2: That's six people. One of them is Mike Wilbon. But that's fine. I understand your point. But it's got him. It's coming at the cost of the entire regular season, meaning zero.
0: Or, hear me out, Fitz turns it around and MSU sitting. Mike, can you just hear me out? We have to be adults to have adult conversations.
2: You've been hanging out with Ontario Smith again? My God. All right, go ahead. Say it again.
0: But it's for teams like that where, you know what? You have a shot now because it's expanded so far that maybe you get the 23rd or 24th spot.
1: Okay. It's ridiculous because I'm looking at the rankings last year, and I'm taking out what you say would be the championship game. So you would have had a Virginia in there at 9-3. Were they a playoff team looking? No. Michigan at 9-3. They didn't look like a playoff team last year. USC at 9-3. Georgia Tech would have been in there. Iowa at 8-4. None of them looked like playoff teams last year, but they would be in. Ridiculous.
2: I think it's the nail in the coffin. I want to hear from you guys. We start the show. We go to, let's go to College Football Elite and noted Notre Dame honk. Robin Brighton is joining us. Rob, how are you, sir?
3: Doing well. Rob in Sacramento today, enjoying a nice little vacation out here, seeing two Michigan State grads, my aunt and uncle.
0: All right.
3: So,
0: tell them I said what's happening.
3: We'll do. You know, I want to throw two maybe positives to this that I want to run by you guys and see if you think if we're on the same page here. When there's just a normal bowl game, right? Like David had just said, let's throw out Georgia Tech and Iowa, right? Last year they weren't in, but next year they might be in, like with those records. Are the best players on those teams playing in the Cheez-Its Bowl? No. Most likely not. They're opting out.
0: I see what you're going.
3: If they do make the playoff, I think it would prevent the opt-outs, I think. Do you think players would opt out if they made the playoff? If they were, you know, if it's, you know, 11 versus 25 or, you know, whatever the, those games. I think it will prevent players from opting out opposed to a meaningless bowl game, right?
0: Rob from Sacramento, I got to admit that is a point that I didn't think about, but you're correct that you will have less opt-outs, so you'll have 12 games where teams actually care. And I get, the first round of 12 bowl games where people are going to actually be playing in them. So, yes,
3: and
0: you're not going to opt out.
3: And I think it's better for those players that are probably going to be drafted to put more film on tape in a meaningful game opposed to opting out of, you know, the Pop-Tarts Bowl, and they wouldn't be playing. And secondly, I think it's good for teams like Notre Dame, selfishly, or like a Texas or Ohio State that might be removing Notre Dame from their schedule. I think the 24-team format, these teams would keep a Notre Dame or a Texas on their schedule because if they end up being 11-1 instead of 12-0 or 10-2 and not 11-1, I think it would get teams to play those meaningful games, at least one at least. I don't know what your thoughts are on that, but I think it would, if a team is 11-1 and not 12-0, but they lost

0: to an Ohio State or Texas, it still gives them that opportunity to make the playoff, I mean, in my opinion. But those are the two positives, maybe. I don't
1: know. But Rob, if you're 11-1, you're in.
0: True, true. And I don't think a 9-3 Indiana next year is in, guys. I think that I don't think that's the case, to be honest. I think that if there's a, because they wouldn't make the Big Ten championship, so there's two teams ahead of them. There's probably a team that's 10-2, maybe two teams that are 10-2.
2: Rob, I got some terrible news for you.
0: I
2: hate to break this. No, because you're a beautiful man. Rob, the Big Ten and the SEC are going to have 16 of the 24 teams. They're getting
0: guys. We all love college football. I'm trying to see the positive in this. I mean, we all know it sucks.
1: There is
0: no.
1: Rob.
0: I'm trying to see
1: Rob,
0: the positive.
1: Rob, you had the positive, and you should have stopped right there.
2: Yeah, Rob,
3: love you, man.
2: I'll go in order with these. One, go Cougs. Two, I'm kidding. Come on, BYU's got no shot. Martin, the running back's not playing. Rob.
0: Brockmire's good though. Brockmire scares me, and Leonard Moore might be out, guys. Leonard Moore might be out.
2: Against a kid who can't throw it. Rob, you're gonna stop it. Have a maple bar. I don't know. Do what they do in BYU. Go get soaked. Do whatever you like, Rob. You're gonna be fine. Listen to me. This is important. Okay, Rob had his little positive there. Cool. So I've got 4 to 6 more cool games at the cost of 100 regular season games I've just destroyed. Sometimes there's not a positive. Like, I know somewhere somebody looked up in Hiroshima and went, what is it? Is that a bomb?
3: No.
2: There ain't no positive there. Your day's effed.
3: Okay.
2: Like, come on, dude.
3: No, we're not doing that.
2: No, my point is that guy wasn't going, you know, I think I'm about to die, but it is 75 and sunny. No, your day's effed.
3: You know what? I guess I don't have to worry about paying rent next
2: month.
3: Right.
2: Okay, so there, he found the positive and ready? Dead.
3: So much about I ain't got to worry about that anymore.
2: Hey, the Titanic is sinking. Did you try the veal? It was incredible tonight. No, we're going to die.
3: I think I'm going to have that second piece of cake.
2: I'll have the baked Alaska.
3: You might as well.
4: Always wanted to try the Arctic plunge.
2: I love Rob. He's a wonderful college football caller, and he seems like a very nice man. You don't need to find positives when they don't exist.
3: He did have that one positive, but...
2: Over here afraid of BYU. Okay. Well, Candy asked.
3: He grew up, Lou Holtz, man. Lou Holtz was afraid of everybody. Mm-hmm. That's a good team over there. I'll tell you, that Wayne State.
2: 248-539-9797. 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

0: David, the texts, we go right to the people on the day the music died. I think this is the death nail. This is the nail in the coffin. Just because I've been out on college football for a long time, it doesn't mean a majority of people are. A 2014 playoff starting next year, what's the point of watching it? Everybody's in. There's zero drama. You've essentially wrecked the most impactful regular season and turned it into preseason. David, what do the texters have to say?
1: Mike texts in and says, how else are they going to show off their bolts and holes to the masses? It's gross, and I hate it. The 2014 playoff takes away any juice that I had left for the sport.
2: Here's the one thing, and before I let you finish, David. I don't think they're going to do what college basketball does, because at least college basketball will give you some brand names playing early to try to get people to watch. You're seeing the Indianas of the world dumbing the schedule down. You're going to be playing nobodies trying to get as many victories as you can to claim one of those 24 spots. This will not work.
1: Text comes in and says, if you are asking me if this is the straw that breaks the camel's back for college football, the answer is yes. That is from Brett in Macomb.
0: Okay. Look, at least you're being honest about it. I wanted to know what it would take for you to join me. Maybe today's news is it.
1: The Kool-Aid is so watered down, I'm not going anywhere near it anymore. Don't care about matchups in the regular season, and it's so stupid to expand and still have byes. Another one comes in from Henry in Connecticut. College football, rest in peace. Thanks for the memories and choke on the money.
0: And that's pretty much it. Go to Matt, 97.1. Matty, what's good, buddy?
3: Worst birthday present ever, I'll tell you that.
0: Happy birthday.
2: Happy birthday.
3: It's Saturday, but it's close enough to where I'm now dead. So nobody wants this. And, you guys talked about this a long time ago, about this happening. And, as usual, Mike, people criticize you because they think you're just an angry person. But, no, it's honesty, and people can't handle honesty. Just like, I'm going to keep with football, but for NFL, and I told you guys this at the start of the season, I think pretty soon there's going to be no preseason games because we're already at 17. They're going to do away with the preseason, and it's just going to be season. And so we're going to have 20 football games. God, stupid fire truck. We're going to have 20 games, and it's going to be destroyed, just like college football. I'm sick of it, because now these nobody teams have a chance to get in, and it makes the product look like crap.
2: Yeah, I mean, that's what you're looking for, Matt. David broke down a list of teams who would have made the playoffs last season. And, once you get out of the top 10, the chances of any

0: any of those teams going on a Cinderella run is probably at 0%.
1: Yeah, we're going to be playing Ohio State versus Wayne State. Yeah, that's going to be a real exciting game.
2: It is not.
0: I mean, you'll probably end up with like Ohio State versus Kansas State.
2: Look, it's again, I focus less on the matchups and more on the regular season. There is no purpose to any of it now. And how do we know that? Because we've seen the case study with college basketball. There is no purpose. You can lose 13 of your 33 games and you're still in. There's no purpose.
0: Well, yeah, but see, it may be a little bit different, Mike, because at least in college basketball, you have the anomaly team that gets hot and wins five games in their tournament.
2: That's because basketball is a five-person sport.
0: Right.
2: And you can have one Harold Arsenault and Sean Respert's career. You cannot do that in football.
0: Right, that's what I'm saying. I don't think it's going to be – I think now the new minimum, you can go 3-4 losses and you're in.
2: Let's go over to Freddie, 97.1. Frederick, what's the good word, brother?
3: So, I've to start off, I think there's more.

0: you just do away with conferences, because what's the point of the conferences when it's going to be guaranteed that the SEC and the Big Ten are going to have to take 16 of the 24? What's the point of that? If you want to really even the playing field, but at the same time, it's, I don't know. My personal view is that expanding it is just going to make everyone realize that it's a bunch of people with high of job sitting in a room choosing their favorite. That's all it is. It's always been that way. It's always going to be that way. That's kind of the whole, I mean, human error is going to always be taken into consideration, because like you said, Georgia Tech would have been a team for last year, but there's going to be someone that's like, well, it's Georgia Tech. They're not going to draw the money, whatever. So, and all that money you get, it's just going to be dumped into your NIL just for you to pay some kid to come play 1 year before he transfers out because he didn't like his team's results.
1: Well, Fred, the problem in what you're describing, and I have said this for a long time now, they're headed for super leagues. There's just going to be two 24-team leagues and F everybody else. And it's going to be the Big Ten, and it's going to be the SEC. The ACC is cash poor. The Pac-12 is the new WAC. And the Big 12 has nowhere to go. It'll be picked over for spare parts, and everybody else will be told to F off over the border. I mean, that's it. That's all it's going to be.
2: I may actually like that over the 24 teams, because at least then...
1: Oh, you're getting both, though. See, that's what you don't get.
2: Oh.
1: No, it's going to be hockey. Half the teams are going to make the playoffs. You'll have 48 teams, and 24 of them are getting in. And what they'll sell you on... because they think all of you are mopes. Big matchups every week. Logos, brands, colors, things.
2: And that's where they're going to be liars, because these coaches will not play any big matchups. You're already seeing coaches opting out of the difficult games to play Valdosta State.
1: Again, this is what people wanted. We go to Tim on a cell, 97.1. Timothy, what's going on, bud?
3: Sorry, I wasn't ready.
1: You're fine. What's going on?
3: Okay. Hey, guys. Sorry, I'm far from a college football elitist. I'm a very casual fan, but I just thought I'd give you my view. All these years, I've always wanted a playoff. And then when we finally got it, it wasn't quite as good because I love college basketball. And I think even the regular season means something to me. But I am actually excited for it because I think the bowl games, there's so many meaningless bowl games.
1: Okay, so you're excited about more action. You don't really watch a bunch normally, but you get to the end of the year, you were a bowl game guy. Now you're excited. You're going to get more games you might want to be interested in.
2: With people actually playing in them and not opting out.
3: Oh, actually, no. I'll watch a little bit of a bowl game, but I don't really care because it's kind of like the first caller said, a lot of people don't play and it doesn't mean anything, but I still watch it. But now it's going to be a little more meaningful, and I still will care about Michigan, Michigan State, Ohio State. All those games will still mean a lot. Just like college basketball, I care about the regular season. So for me, it's like good. I like it.
1: But right. And Tim, I
3: understand your view, though.
1: Yeah. And look, you're saying it, and I can't be mad at you. You're very casual about it. You know, you pop in here or there. You're like, okay, more interesting stuff down the line. Tim, maybe they pick up a lot of guys like you. They're going to lose more people like me. I mean, I'm being very sincere. I'm watching. Now, part of the reason, like, if you want to flowchart this, not that anyone cares. Look, no matter what differences, Cookies and I have with this company, which are innumerable. Part of the reason I didn't want to do Cash the Ticket in the same format, I don't want to watch as much college football. I'm being very straight up about it. The NFL is the product that drives the jet plane. College football brings me no joy.
2: I thought you were going to say it was a Joe Buck, Troy Aikman type of thing.
1: No, what is going on with that? I've got this bookmarked. There's like four stories in the New York Post about Buck, Aikman, contract.
2: Apparently.
1: Something happened off camera?
2: Apparently before the show, Buck was talking about his contract extension, and Aikman was like, what are you talking about? They didn't offer me an extension. Oh, okay. Well, they got into an argument, and then they set aside their differences. I thought it was just, this is like the TMZ society. No, Aikman's gone on radio shows saying, I'll be a free agent at the end of the season.
1: Boy, big skill set for someone to say, not good, Joe. It's not good. How could Troy ever be replaced?
2: Well, if he makes picks.
1: Okay, I quit. You know what? We'll get more.

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2: I'll get back to business in a second. David, do your thing. All right. Congratulations to our very own Intense Paul. He picked a winner last week. He survives in the Survivor Pool.
3: Easy picking against the Dolphins.
2: Congratulations to our very own Evan Jenkins. He picked a winner. He took the Houston Texans. He won. David, you took the Cowboys. You were done early. You took a Thursday night game.
4: Very early. Yep.
2: I can't laugh too much because Mike and I were punished. We had to pick teams that were winless. And guess what? They're still winless.
5: Yeah, I mean, this feels like a self-defeating game, but sure.
6: Well, maybe you guys should win.
5: Well, so, I have to keep picking winless teams? I mean, okay, great.
6: Oh, it's getting better this week, buddy. Way better.
2: What's it going to be this week?
6: So, Paul and I have come to a consensus that you gentlemen have to pick a team that is a 7-point dog or bigger.
3: There are five games like that this week.
5: Yeah, I can do that. That's much better than the winless crap. You're getting a no shot there.
6: Since it seems like we pick the rules as we go, I'd also give you the option to take the Dodgers as well.
5: Nope. No, I'll take 7.5 dog.
2: I don't think they pull in a Red Sox.
5: I know what I'm doing. I've already got my dog.
2: Oh. All right, so.
6: Wow.
2: Evan, you get the first pick.
6: Ooh. All right. Well, I am going to go.
5: You know what to do. You know what to do. If you have the first pick, there is one game. You know what to do.
2: And just so you know,
6: I'm going to take the one.
2: The Dolphins are not playing this week.
6: The only Jonathan Stafford.
5: There you go.
6: John Matthew Stafford in the LA Rams.
5: Favored by 12.5 over an absolutely dysfunctional and dead Cardinals team.
6: It's crazy that they're so bad. They're so. I mean, Brissett is not a starting quarterback in the NFL.
5: Don't say that around Cookies. He's still touching himself over the whole win.
6: He's not, though.
5: Okay, keep it going.
6: Like, when do they go to Beck? They go to Beck soon, right?
5: Carson Beck?
6: Yeah.
5: Week or two.
2: Yeah. I think after this game.
6: Yeah.
5: I think they're absolutely trading Buda Baker. But go ahead.
2: All right, next up, Paul. Congratulations. But you don't have the team to pick against the Dolphins because the Dolphins are off this week.
3: They are off, you're going
2: to have to show some real skill this week, Paul.
3: So I took the Chiefs 2 weeks ago and won. I took the Bengals last week, so those are off the table. So I'm going to take the Colts at home against the Titans.
6: I like that. Jonathan Stewart's going to run for like 450 yards.
5: Yeah, can we all just agree Cam Ward is irredeemable?
6: It's so weird because you watch that quarterback show and he seems like a very likable person and loves football. And then you see his play and it seems the exact opposite.
2: I'm under the firm belief that a quarterback can only take so many hits before you break them mentally. And I think he's broken mentally. He still has the tools. He can be a likable person. But between the ears, it's just not there anymore.
6: It seemed like he was humble. He had no problem like critiquing himself or when others critiqued him.
2: They threw him into the fire way too soon.
6: Wild.
2: He's one of those guys that probably, kind of like Mendoza for the Raiders, he should have gone that route where you're just not going to play the first year.
6: Right.
2: You're just going to sit and you're going to learn this game. All right. I'm up next. And what is it?
6: It's got to be 7 points or bigger.
2: 7 points or bigger.
3: Yeah, believe me and Evan counted it. There are five games this week.
2: So it's Jets, Patriots,
6: mm-hmm.
2: Cardinals, Rams, Titans, Colts, Chargers, Chiefs,
5: Commanders, Niners.
2: You know what?
6: Take the Commanders. 49ers are down on their luck. Suspended players.
2: Yeah, I'm not going to do
5: that. They just beat Seattle in Seattle.
2: He's trying to be
6: fun. Just trying to
5: dunk. Oh, you're being smart. Yeah.
2: You know what?
6: Jaden Daniels running all over the place.
2: I'm just going to, since I got a crappy pick, I'm going with Geno.
5: You're a piece of human garbage.
6: He loves Geno.
5: No, that's exactly the team I was going to take. It's a divisional game. The Patriots are riding high. Well, this whole game is stupid at this point. I mean, what am I supposed to pick?
6: The Dodgers. I don't want
5: the Dodgers.
6: What about the Red Wings?
5: I'll take the other divisional game.
3: What about
5: give me
3: the
5: Chargers.
3: Dream?
5: Gotta win at some point.
6: The Atlanta Dream? No. WNBA?
5: No, real sports.
6: We're trying to get you there, man.
5: No, just give me the Chargers plus the 8.5.
2: Okay. Of all teams, Mike, I

0: didn't think you were going to take the Jets.
1: Yeah, so that's what I'm like, look, Aaron Glenn, they at least play defense. David Bailey's a freak show. Maybe get a strip sack. They're getting a couple of their pieces back. Are the Patriots really 7.5 points better because they, what, won two games? I don't know. It just felt right. So naturally, you took that. Fine, give me the Chargers.
0: David, you have
2: between the Titans.
0: You got the Titans.
2: The Cardinals.
0: Cardinals, Rams, or you have the Commanders, Niners.
2: Ooh, boy.
3: Commanders.
2: Do I trust Cam Ward?
3: Nobody trusts him.
2: I don't trust the Colts, though. So,
1: It's divisional.
2: Cardinals, no chance. No chance.
3: Titans?
0: I don't know.
2: Commanders.
3: Jaden is back.
2: Jaden Daniels is back.
1: Does his brain work?
2: Monday night football.
0: The game is going to be right next to the substation.
3: He's got a lot to prove from last week. He's got a chip on his shoulder.
0: Brandon Ayuk is making weird videos.
4: Maybe Cam Ward watches a 30 for 30 on the U and gets inspired.
2: Possibly. Ooh. You're right about that. That is possible. My choice. The L.A. Dodgers.
0: You're taking this.
2: I can't go with the Titans.
1: People, let it be a lesson. Don't lose in Survivor because this is the pile of misfit toys you get put in. You got to pick these monstrous underdogs or the Dodgers to get back into good graces.
3: Wait till next week. If we Paul and I keep winning, you guys might be picking bird teams.
1: You know what stinks about all this?
0: The theme. I like that.
1: I won the first week and was told it didn't count.
3: Yeah, it was practice, man.
1: Unbelievable.
3: You're easing our way. It was a preseason.
1: Fine. Go Bolts, go.
0: So, David, you're really going to take the Dodgers?
2: I think that's a better choice.
1: He's better off with a $350 million payroll than taking the Cardinals.
2: Correct.
1: The okay. All right. I mean, Jalen Daniels can't count.
0: So, just to summarize.
3: Can Ohtani throw a football?
1: Maybe.
0: Evan's taking the Rams. Paul's taking the Colts. I'm taking the Jets. Mike is taking the Chargers. And David is taking the 0-3 Dodgers to win four straight.
4: I think Mike believes in the Chargers more than they do.
1: Sad. You gave me no choice.
3: They should have you on Zoom and talk to the team.
0: I actually thought about taking the Chargers, but I took the Chargers last week.
3: So, okay.
0: Yeah. Sorry about that, buddy.
1: Go to hell.
0: Go, Gino. All right. That's your Survivor Pool 97-1.
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17: 3 o'clock. You heard some of it in Jeremy's update, and we got jam-packed phone lines. We're going to get right to you. It's simple. College, this is the day the music stops. I know I've gotten made fun of for years because I've been out on college football. I just don't suffer fools very well. Well, now today, I think this is the nail in the coffin. College football going to a 24-team playoff. Why? Money. But what they're doing, they will now have finished the job. The regular season means nothing. There will be no conference championships. And 24 teams are going to be playing in a playoff. Polling is showing 70% of people do not want it. And it's going to rip away the last vestiges of whatever the hell the sport was. So you tell me, if this isn't the death nail, what is? And then where are you at with this? I mean, for me, I don't need to tell you. I mean, we've talked about this. We said it would end up here. I've told you. And now the next step after this, they're going to go to two super conferences. They'll fully rip it all apart. I don't know who's watching. Do you? I watch less college football now than ever in my life. This was my number one favorite sport. Yes, Michigan State has sucked most of my life. It's my number one sport. It is now off my radar. And guess what? Perfect example. The sport is already stupid when Ohio State, Indiana is at noon because the networks need to whore out the noon time slot. But guess what? starting next year, 2014 playoff, Ohio State in.

0: Indiana, I'll just check the box score. No reason to watch. It doesn't mean anything.
1: You are ahead of this. I'll give you that. Right now, Mike, you know what I imagine? You are Aykroyd and Eddie Murphy on the floor of the stock exchange, just buying everybody. Buy. I'll buy
2: with
1: it now.
2: The little notepads.
1: Right. As everybody is freaking out, you are sitting, I'll buy. I'll buy. Buy. Buy. I got you. That's you. Because
0: it's so sad.
1: Unfortunately, you know, as the pigs get fat, hogs get slaughtered. And they went way too far. You could have salvaged this. You could have stopped at 8 games. I think that would have been the perfect, that would have been the perfect bridge that the hardcore purists would have said, okay, I can accept this.
0: Yes.
1: And the new people who like the playoff system can say, okay, this is cool too. You would get the 8 best teams. You would get the conference champions. You would still have conference title games. You know, the first week in December, now all of that goes away. You're not going to get any big-time non-conference games because Lord knows why would I want to pay a non-conference game when I'm trying to pad my stats to get into this monstrosity of a playoffs. And you've now taken your sport and you've balled it up and people will pick it up around Thanksgiving. And they'll look to see who's the hottest team and that's when they'll start paying attention maybe the final week of the season to see those final spots who gets in, and then the playoffs will start in December. Nobody's going to pay attention unless you're one of the elite teams from, you know, the end of August until the beginning of December. Nobody's paying attention to your sport anymore.
0: Go to Mark, 97.1. Mark, how you doing?
3: Doing good, guys. You know, I already had one foot out the door with the NIL clown show, and this is it for me. As Rico says, I'm out with college football. You know, you guys are like, well, let's say Rico's like the Dear Abby and Mike's like the Terminator. You're the realist in the Dear Abby side of Rico, you know, trying to smooth things over. I don't know where I go, guys, because they're going to fly to France here, what, Pittsburgh and the other team and all that chaos going in over there in France. That's a clown show in the NFL. I root against the Lions now. I root against all our teams because I go to you guys strictly now on 97.1 because what I read and get live from you guys, that's all I got left. Where do I go? I gave up college football and forget the Red Wings right now, the Dead Wings. So keep it real, guys, because I do appreciate you. You're all I got left.
0: Oh, thanks, buddy. No, and again, I mean, none of us, you know, Mark, none of us are happy about it. Like, this, it doesn't need to be this way, but it's just showing you the human condition, and it's showing you the way of the world. It's the same reason they raised prices on us during COVID and blamed it on supply chain, and yet those prices never went down when the supply chains got better. Human greed is just, it's innate. It's just part of the DNA. And when you allow network whores to run your sport, this is what you get. I mean, it's again, like, there's nothing else to it. The NCAA doesn't run the sport. There is no commissioner. The conferences don't want to work together. So the unifying factor is the whore factory known as the networks. And this is, okay, well, how do we make more money? I don't know, I'll do a bigger playoff. Yeah, but it'll destroy the game. Get out. Do that. Do that. I mean, we don't even know if the current model works. They haven't stuck with the current model long enough to truly get the data. To be fair, I'm with Rico. Would have loved it at 8. Should have just stayed right there. But okay, we're at 12. We don't have enough empirical data to know whether this works. Go to 24.
1: Because I would like to know, okay, how bad was 4? Why did we move on from 4?
0: Oh, I loved it because you had to be great. Oh, but we went 10-2. Go home. You had to be 11-1 or undefeated. Every game mattered.
1: And that was
0: everything.
1: That was the beauty of college football. It was the striving for perfection. And every year, when your team lost that second game, your season was over, it was deflated, and you're just like, man, I guess next year. Now, you can go all the way up to 4. At 24. You can go to 4. You can go 8-4.
0: And here's the worst part, Rico. It's not hyperbole. I can already feel this coming. The 24th team, SEC, the right schedule, 7-5 LSU, And they'll get in over an 8-14.
1: I do feel a little bad because it's the top 25 poll, right? Congratulations. Oh. You made the poll, but not the playoff.

0: You're 25.
1: You're 25.
0: How insulting. Let's go over to Armand, 97. Or actually, I'm sorry, I had the wrong caller. Let's go to Jesse, 97.1. Jess, how you doing, bud?
2: Hi. Love you, fellas. Love the show.
0: Thanks,
2: I've been a college football fan since, I don't know, 7 years old. I'm a Michigan State fan, like, unfortunately been a fan since, like, the Kevin Vickerson days, Mike.
0: Oh baby.
3: Vic.
0: Big Vic.
3: You know what? He's got a kid. Now, that's how old we are.
0: Are we getting
2: him? Yeah,
0: we are not.
3: We may not.
2: Neither. So there's that.
0: What about Matthias Askew? 248. All right, let's keep
3: Hey, I saw Flo Zell this weekend.
0: Oh, the hotel. All right, let's keep it going. Sorry, Jess. Go ahead, buddy.
2: You're good. Anyways, I've been a fan since I'm 36 now. I've been in the same camp as you boys. It should have been 8 to begin with, 5 at-largers, 3, or 5 champs, 3 at-largers. But then going to 12, it was like, I was kind of in Rico's boat more than Mike's boat of like, okay, let's see how it plays out. Now going to 24, no one wants this except for the casuals that kind of watch football and the TV networks. And it's not going to be any better for the regular season because it's going to be like, okay, well, we're going to see an Iowa or Florida 8-4 or 9-3 go get killed by a 11-1 Georgia or Ohio State in the first week of December. No one wants that. The only one positive I would maybe say about this, and it's probably not going to happen because they're greedy, but I would love to see maybe more on-campus games during the playoffs, maybe, question mark. I don't, you know, that's the only positive maybe of that. But I got one question for you, Mike, because you're better at this than me, obviously.
0: What?
2: Do you think now that they're going to go to 24, that Tony Petitti and the Fox people go, we're getting at least two to five of those games?
0: Oh, no. Listen, now, the ESPN part of this, that's the last piece. You're talking about the coverage or how many teams I get in?
2: The coverage. Does the Big Ten say, like, hey, we're like, does Fox fight and say, hey, you know, because Tony Petitti was the main one fighting for the 24 teams. Is
0: right.
2: He going to be like, I got to get Fox?
0: I think this deal, I in what I have read, and again, it's all new and it's fluid. This deal is through ESPN's current deal. So once that's done, there'll be a rebidding. But ESPN has now bought this. Now, part two is going to be, no, Jesse, this is the laugher of it all. You're going to get the top 8 teams in the Big Ten into the playoff. You could be the 8th best team in the Big Ten. You're going. Anyone who wants to sell you that the ACC or the Big 12 or the G5, ain't getting no representation, because the next precursor is they're going to use this playoff to leverage the full breakaway from college football, and it'll be Big Ten, SEC, 24 teams each, 28 teams each, and that'll be it. They'll fully kill it, Jess. That's the deal.
3: Yeah, and this looks like this was all Petitti's, because Sankey wanted a 12-16 team. That was it. He didn't want to continue that, but Petitti said no. Trust me on this.
0: It's not trust me. It's ESPN. Disney, okay, I'm sorry to do this, but people really have to understand what's going on. Disney owns the college football playoff. Disney owns ESPN ABC. Okay?
3: The mouse is powerful.
0: The mouse is pulling the strings here. This ain't got nothing to do with what Greg Sankey does or doesn't want.
3: He owns college football. He owns every Marvel movie. Yeah, the mouse is powerful.
0: And the bottom line is, this delivers more money to Greg Sankey's constituents. That's it. End.
4: Because you're right. What Greg Sankey wants doesn't matter, because guess who owns the SEC TV deal?
0: ESPN.
4: Boom.
0: And who owns ESPN? Disney. Who owns the playoff? Disney.
4: Boom.
0: Yeah. 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
1: All right, let's get to the people. David, I got to wait a little bit on text. We got so many people who want to talk about it. 24-team college football playoff is going to start next year. The news is broken today. Everyone reporting it. The first two rounds will be played on site. The top eight teams get a bye. The problem, conference championships, gone. And the regular season, meaningless. But if you like it, you can tell us why. But polling has showed nearly 75% of people are in absolutely not position on this. It is showing you this is only about money, short money, and they're getting this done before the bubble totally bursts. 248-539-9797. Go to James, 97.1. James, go ahead. James?
2: James.
1: All right, well, we'll try again momentarily. I don't know. Maybe he had to take a potty break. We'll go over to Kevin, 97.1. Kev, how you doing, buddy?
3: Doing good. How are you, gentlemen?
1: Good, man. What's going on?
3: First-time caller. I'm part of the privilege. I'm an Ohio State fan and still one of the stupid people like Rico that likes going to games still. But
2: Kev, today welcome, man. Welcome.
3: Yeah. today is my breaking point, honestly, because Mike, you've kind of said over the years, and I agree with you, as you get older, your life kind of focuses and narrows, and sports are still there, but they're not a priority as much anymore. I'm a few years younger. I'm 38. I'm still going to games, including, like, I went to LSU and Ole Miss a couple of weeks ago.
1: Oh, wow. But good for you. Yeah. I mean, that's one I could get. I mean, that was a drama thing. That's good for you, man.
3: So, yeah, I've seen a lot of, like, good venues. I've seen Austin, but I'm to a point now where it's just, I think about, like, I was at Texas a few weeks ago. And I think back on my life, and Ohio State's played Texas a few times. The first game they played was the Vince Young game where he hits Lima Sweet in the end zone. They go on and beat Ohio State and win the championship. Gutting loss. The next year they go down to Texas and beat Texas. Cathartic win. I've now gotten to a point where, like, the last two games against Texas, oh, it's cool that they beat Texas last year. And then I go on with the rest of my day. And then I go down and it's a crushing loss, or it should be. By the time I got back to the hotel, I really didn't care anymore. And I've reached a point where I can't really justify continuing to do this anymore and spending the money that I do.
1: Right.
3: For ultimately, like you've said, it's just going to collapse on itself, because I work in finance, and what I see in the future is, yeah, Disney owns everything now, but eventually when people stop watching, all the economics are based on these TV deals continuing to go up. I don't know how the TV deals keep going up, even with the Super League, people aren't watching it.
2: Because you're right. What's going to be missing? I mean, it's already missing now. I mean, you going back to your hotel room, college football gave you the ultimate highs and the ultimate lows. When your team pulled off that victory, man, you were on cloud nine. You couldn't wait to see your buddy at work who rooted for the other team. And when you lost, you avoided him at all cost. But now it's just like, we won.
1: Well, because both teams, I mean, like what Kevin's saying, that game against Texas, it didn't impact anything. Ohio State's fine.
3: Alabama comes to the shoe next year in week three. The game means absolutely nothing.
1: Nope. You can drop it. Won't matter. You could drop two in the conference. You'll still get in at 9-3. And 8-4 Ohio State will get in 24 teams. Kevin, that was the whole point. That was the whole point of the regular season. You know what's amazing? I think back to it, and I know, Kevin, it doesn't involve your school, but I know you took some pleasure in it probably. Think back today. Trouble with the snap means nothing. In 2015, that was a monumental result and moment, because what you thought it was going to do, and then State losing at Nebraska, and that weekend I was at Ole Miss for Ole Miss and Arkansas, and I'm watching that game, and I go, oh my God, season's over. Now, none of it would have meant a thing. Shout out Jermaine Edmondson for being terrible.
2: No, but the play before, the guy stepped out of bounds and caught the ball.
1: But the point is, neither result would mean a thing now. That's how you know we're screwed.
3: The trouble with the snap, Penn State was at Ohio State.

0: State the same day.
1: What a day.
0: That's been the only time Penn State and Ohio State fans actually agreed on anything.
1: That's actually very true. No, Kev, it's a great call, man. And again, I sympathize because I am you. Used to go to a lot of games beyond the season tickets. Go to a college football game every year somewhere different. Watch everything I could. I mean, if you see it for what it is, it makes it very difficult. And I'm not very good at playing pretend. I think you truly have to practice cognitive dissonance. You just got to pretend nothing's happening. And it's like, all right, well, that's on you.
2: No, I mean, I think the product got watered down, but people like Kevin, and if your team is good, you're going to follow your team because you're trying to see which of the 24 spots you're going to get. Can you get one of those top four spots, or I don't know if they're going to have the best spots.
1: I just said it. The top eight.
2: Yeah.
1: Bye weeks.
2: Yeah. So, yeah, at that point, you're good. If you're good, you're going to follow your team. Ohio State fans will follow. Alabama fans will follow them. But for the average fan, you're going to be following pro football, and then right around Thanksgiving, you'll dial in for college football.
1: Well, if you're an Ohio State fan, are you paying $5,000 for tickets to games that don't matter? No, yeah. You're not.
2: I think you are.
1: Okay.
2: That's a different fan base. I understand what you're saying.
1: The games don't matter. What's the point? You just heard from a Buckeye who says, I can't keep doing this. It's like in real time, Rico. It's happening.
2: It is, but... And people want to go to see that Alabama game. I mean, we had somebody this year talking about skipping his sister's wedding.
1: Oh, who was that? Was that Matt?
2: I forgot to call her, but...
1: I think it's Matt. Yeah, that sounded pretty dramatic. I hope he made the right decision. We'll go to Randy, 97.1. Randy, how you doing?
3: I was doing okay, I guess. But, you know, I appreciate you guys. And I appreciate everything that you say on your show because I really enjoy it.
1: Oh, thanks,
3: Randy.
1: I
3: learned a lot.
1: Thank you, buddy.
3: But this NCAA thing literally makes me nauseated. I have been watching college football since I was 8 years old, and I'm 73 now. And this just totally makes me sick. Woody Hayes and Bo Schembechler would spit in the eye of the NCAA right now. I'm done. I got tired of pro sports because of the way they catered to, oh, don't want to hurt this million-dollar player, to where the college sports at least showed a camaraderie.
1: Oh, that's gone.
3: College that they played for.
1: Oh, that's
3: gone.
1: And
3: they don't even have that anymore.
1: No, I'll tell you right now, you've already got guys on Michigan and Michigan State already looking for their next destination. It's week six.
3: Well, yeah.
1: Week seven. Yeah, it's October
3: portal.
1: 15th.
3: The portal.
1: Yep.
3: In the NIL. And all that has just totally destroyed college football.
1: Oh, you know their pimps. Yeah, their basketball. Pimps are already out there trying to book another John. Trust me. It's already happening.
2: Right.
1: Can't wait to take a look after this week. You'll take a look at injury lists. Half the guys aren't even hurt. They just don't want to play no more. They're already on to their next destination. What?
2: No, I'm just laughing at pre-show where I'm looking at the injury list. I'm like, no, Mike, I think this one's actually injured, but you may be right for this one.
1: Yeah, because it's a real conversation. Right. As Rico put it, Randy, if they needed to cart you off, yes, you're hurt.
2: Right. His foot's still at Spartan Stadium on the 50-yard line.
1: But I just think when you see these injury lists exponentially increase as the losses mount, yeah, pardon me, I'm skeptical. Because you know what's going to happen? Those guys ain't going to be around.
2: No, I mean, but you have every right to be skeptical, just like, you know, you can be skeptical of the refs when they blow calls. You don't know if this is all on the up and up anymore or if it's starting to seem like it's just staged for TV. Like it's going to be staged to get the best 24 teams that they want in there.
1: It is. It's the crap that Evan watches. It's all the WWF stuff. That's all this is.
2: So when you see the bad calls, that's why I say you need full transparency when it comes to officiating, because there are a lot of people who feel that way. No.
1: Hey, that's adorable. No, you think these scumbags are going to give you transparency?
2: They're doing, like, here's the command center.
1: Right, here's the command center of the Michigan State-Illinois game. Hey, ready. Hey, state. Right here. Get out of here. What are you, out of your mind?
2: And then Fitz hits you with one back.
1: Robbie, come on.
2: Oh, all right. Yeah? Hey, what about this?
1: Hey, MSU, you're going to feel a little bit of pressure. I mean, give me a break. Transparency, right. It happened on national TV.
2: Like, breathe, breathe. There we go. All right.

0: what I was saying.
1: Sure.
0: Is that, yes, people are going to get even more skeptical of this sport now that you're doing this because you're going to want to see the certain teams get in. Look, there's very few positives for the ridiculous amount of negatives.
2: List them. There's your homework assignment. Welcome to Rico's class.
0: There's two positives.
2: And Rico will give them to you next.
0: Caller Rob gave them to you, and I'll give you another one.
2: And I treated Caller Rob like Bonnie and Clyde's car.
0: Right.
2: Well, I riddled him with bullets.
0: He kept going, but yes, you do get players won't opt out of games.
2: Go Cougs. 248-539-9797.
0: It is week 6 of the NFL season. We're getting ready to kick off Thursday Night Football. So let's take a look at the latest Pro Football Injury Report presented by Fanatics Sportsbook. Lots of defensive players not playing in this game tonight. The Broncos and the Seahawks. For the Broncos, Talano Hufanga is out, along with cornerback Patrick Surtain II. He is also out. For the Seahawks, Chaz Surratt and Drake Thomas, but the big name on offense is Zach Charbonnet. Other than that, everybody else is playing, but don't worry about it because you know Fanatics will always have your back. 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
7: All right, David, a couple of the texts. We'll get back to the calls. If you're just joining, very newsy day. You're getting a 24-team college football playoff, and not in 2035 or 2030. Nope, next year. Does anyone want this? Is this the straw that breaks the camel's back for you, or somehow are you excited about this? You go whatever direction you want. I think it's the death nail. Your regular season is toast. Your conference championships are dead. You're going to see 8-4 teams getting in the playoff. Cool. You enjoy that. David, go ahead, buddy.
8: I'll go ahead. We have someone in this room that likes it. College sports now is like when your parents catch you smoking, make you smoke the whole pack to prove the point. Why would you do that? Oh, you want to get paid? You want more games? Here you go. Just watch it burn. Someone else texted in.
9: No, hold on. No, David, I'm going to go with the opposite. I think college football thought, we would come begging them, hey, fix this. You want to get paid? Go ahead. Wild West, you'll find out the players are going to take over. You'll come back to us. We'll fix this. The TV network said, wait a minute. We see our way in. Get the checkbook out. Let's buy this sport, which they did, unfortunately.
8: Logan in Southfield texts in and says, the camel's back broke years ago for many people. They're just piling straw on top of its dead body just now. Just blow up the sport.
7: I think the other thing that's fascinating to me is when is the donor fatigue going to set in?
9: Well, here's the problem. It may not now, because with so many teams, you have a better chance of making the playoffs.
7: And being a 24-point underdog.
9: But you can justify it.
7: How?
8: So you justify in spending $60 million on a roster to be team number 24?
9: No, but if you're in the playoffs and you happen to win a couple of games.
8: You're not. At the 24th team is not winning a game.
7: That's the biggest issue I take, Rico. College basketball, you nailed it. March Madness can self-sustain.
9: Right.
7: It's five people on a court. Football, you can't do that.
9: David, I'm not talking about the 24th team. I understand what you're saying. I'm talking about if you're somewhere between 18 to 11, maybe you can steal a victory in an upset type of a game. And then you could say, hey, you keep giving us money, we can get better players, and we'll get one of those top eight spots. I think donor fatigue was just about to hit, but this kind of put it on life support, because now you could say, whoa.
7: The problem is there's no cap. Rico, the costs are exponential. I mean, if you spent $30 million 2 years ago, you had the number one roster in the game. Now the number one roster.

0: is 48. Next year, it might be 55 or 60. It used to be you could get a good offensive tackle for $500,000. Those players are 1.5.
1: No. I'm laughing because you're right. I mean, I remember, you know, Tyson Walker, and it was like, wow. I think they got him for a whopping like $80,000. Now, that's the ball boy.
0: Yes, the goofball from McNeese State who carries the boombox. Right. 80G's aura. Go ahead, David.
2: I think the real problem is that we have a person in this room named Paul Sarah.
0: Uh-oh.
2: Who is just fine with this.
1: But, no.
2: He is just fine with this.
3: Wait, I did not say I was fine. I thought I was still watching.
1: He's got a half program, so he enjoys this.
0: Hold on, explain yourself.
3: No, I said I would still watch. I didn't say I enjoyed it. I don't think they should have went to 2014, so I'm still going to watch because it's football.
0: So David misrepresented you.
3: Yes.
2: Okay. So they got you by the balls. Just because it's football, I'm going to still watch.
3: It's football.
2: Oh, so they can do whatever they want to the sport and you'll still watch.
3: It's still football. They still have to play with a football on a field.
1: Folks, that's Jazzy Cat and Gator Bait.
0: Is Paul America 248? Maybe that's the business model. I don't know, man. I really don't. I mean, Paul, can we say this? You'll still watch. Do you think you're going to be as passionate? Knowing the games don't matter when crystal ball goes crystal ball in a fourth quarter?
3: No, it's because like I told David before he vastly misrepresented me on the air.
0: Thank you.
3: I'm going to watch football because it's football, but at the same time, it's no longer college football because you used to strive to, as Rico said earlier, you got to go undefeated or at the most you can lose one game. Mm-hmm. Well, that's out the window now because now it's like you can have baked in losses like an NFL schedule.
2: It's
3: like
2: football.
3: We can lose three or four games and still make
2: football.
3: The playoff.
1: David. Mike won't understand this because, as you like to say, I like movies and you don't.
0: Got it.
1: You know what this has become? The Marvel movies. Where it used to be, when they came out, you were excited. I got to go to the theater to see. But they've saturated the market with so many TV shows and so many bad movies.
2: I'll wait till it hits Disney Plus.
1: That now, yes. I wait until it's streaming. I don't need to go to the theaters anymore because I don't know. I don't even think this movie's going to be any good. So let me just wait. Ironically enough, same company.
2: But it's just football.
0: Amazing. We'll go to Duke, 97.1. Dukey, what's good, buddy?
4: Hey, what's up, guys? Great to talk to you guys again.
0: Yes, sir.
1: What's up, Duke?

0: exactly what America needed. Like the shareholders. No one wanted this.
1: No, it's just money.
0: Right. And that's what I'm saying. You went to the, you strictly went for money because nobody in the public has just said, man, this is a great idea. And I mean, I remember when the first, you know, okay, a 14 playoff Duke, I was like, you know what? This may be a good idea. I like this. No one wants this.
2: No one wants this. And what really hurts me, if I'm being honest, is the conference championship, man. I don't know how to feel about that. Like, that was such a...
3: You know how to feel. You Duke, don't lie to yourself.
2: I don't like it. I don't like it at all. I mean, I do know how to feel, but I guess it caught me off guard because I was hoping maybe we find a way to salvage that. Like, that it's so deep, the tradition. It's just, why are we just now, like, F tradition, it's all about TV
3: money.
2: Revenue and because
3: Duke, all sports, look, sports is simply related to the rest of the world. Look at where we're at in this world. I mean, you have private equity altering the single household, you know, family unit. You got private equity in the American housing market. How the hell is that legal? I mean, look at what the world is doing right now. There's nothing in essence of quality or about people. It's just, dude, you're seeing every step of the way. And sports is simply following in that path. And with it, I think it's altering people's ability to truly be passionate.
2: Yeah, and I guess my question before I leave you guys is, like I said, I'm hearing this from you guys now, so I haven't really did any research. So does this actually mean, because I heard you kind of say it, I was hoping, okay, if you do this, can we at least get, I'm a MAC guy, I went to a MAC school, like, can I get some of these MAC schools in there? But from what you're saying, it's just, they're just going to feed us more of these bubble teams. Is that actually the truth?
3: Yes.
0: You know what, Duke, for the MAC, you would have to be perfect.
3: You will not get in, Duke.
0: And you can, no. We will hand you the 24th seed. Congratulations. You're playing Georgia.
3: Good luck.
1: Duke, and Godspeed. Here, let me help. What school did you go to in the MAC?
2: Eastern.
1: All right. You're going to be a 1AA school in the next 5 years. No, I mean, Duke, it's not even an insult. The MAC has no purpose to stay Division I. They're not going to be wrong. They're not going to be able to compete.
2: I completely agree. It's sad, man. It's a sad day. It's gloomy today in Michigan. It's just, it doesn't feel right, man. It's just, I don't know, man. But great show.
3: I appreciate it, Dookie. You got it. But again,
0: man, I still say, Mike, that we're going to get to the point, and you can laugh at me, all you. Teams like Eastern, you're going to start seeing where you become a minor league. You sign up with another school, and you become their developmental team, and players will you'll get first pick of their players. And for players you don't like, they'll transfer back down to that school. It's going to be like a minor league system.
3: Here, let's have some fun. The fact that I can't laugh at what you just spewed tells you exactly how effed up this is. Because you're right. That doesn't mean it's not effed up. But I can't laugh at that.
0: Well, thank you.
3: I can't wait for Spartan football loosely in affiliation with Michigan State University and presented by AccuSure. I mean, like, what's the point? There's no point in any of this.
0: Some team ran a contest for somebody to draw up the first series of play.
3: It was Akron. If you bought enough season tickets, they put you in a pool that you got to work with offensive coordinator Joe Moorhead on scripting the first. It's Akron. Who are we kidding?
0: No, but I'm saying this is what we have to do now.
3: Maybe state should, because I'm not that thrilled with Nick Sheridan. 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

0: Life gets a lot easier when you accept the things you can't control. I do despise that this is controlled by greed. I do despise that there are no rules. But what am I going to do about it? I have other responsibilities and things of that nature. Also, I will tell you, you once asked me, oh, wait a minute, you're from Long Island. Why do you live in Mississippi? The answer is, I cover Mississippi State. So,
1: got it.
0: So let's say this playoff gets enacted, which it looks like it will. Okay, that's great. I still got to cover the LSU game on Saturday.
1: Yeah.
0: You know, there's always going to be stories within stories. There's going to be successes, failures, and other stuff, and that's where my mind is. You know, I'm a fan second and a journalist first. Now, I know that's a very unique perspective.
1: That is
0: what everybody else has said, but that's just kind of where my head is. And like 24 teams, 130 whatnot teams, there's going to be stories.
1: Oh, there's no question.
0: I love to write about them.
1: James, there's A, you're right. There's nothing you can do about it. B, you're right. You're from a niche perspective. And in your world, no, this is great. But what I really want to, just please, can we keep Kamario Taylor in one piece? Please. He's a joy to watch. Can we keep him in one piece, please?
0: All right, I'm on a public radio, so I need to be careful what I say about that. I'm not the right person to answer that question.
2: Okay, James, I just like the fact that you guys.
0: I hear your concern.
2: James, I like the fact you guys came out almost after week three. We have enough money. Leave him alone. He's going to stay a Bulldog.
1: Right, the kid grew up loving the maroon and white. Leave the guy alone. He wants to play there. All right, James, I don't want to get you in trouble.
0: He did, and there's the whole thing. Yeah, it's a whole thing. Yeah, I agree. It's kind of a nuisance narrative at this point.
1: It is, but in James, and I know, I can't change it. It still bugs me. Like, why can't, like, a school like Mississippi State should be left alone? It's like the same thing with Oregon State with this Jesse Legree kid, the kid they got from Baltimore, and he's one of the five best receivers in America. It's like they don't even get to have any incremental joy. The kids' bags are already supposed to be packed.
2: No. Nope.
1: And what are we doing?
2: Because you have, right now, you have to find the sweet spot when you get a, when you're a school like that and you get a player like that, they need to be good enough to justify what you're paying them, but not too much to draw too much attention.
1: Let me tell you, State's doing a bang-up job of that because nobody wants what we got. We'll be the only team in America. Nobody's hitting the portal.
2: We have to have adult conversations sometimes, and everything does not have to deal with State, Mike.
3: Has that ever happened before?
1: Honestly, you could buy State's roster with a Groupon. We'll give you the whole lot, $19.99. Two for 50.
2: David, I think they have
3: buy
2: some.
3: Buy one, $89 free.
1: Yeah.
2: No, I think they got somebody that people are going to want. So they got one player. Savory, the tight end.
1: Oh, my God. This is Rico's holding on to that like the board in Titanic.
2: Okay, you know what? From the same people who didn't believe me about K-9, trust me.
1: No one is saying. I'm saying if your program is based tight end.
2: I said they have one.
1: You buy Savory, I'll throw in the whole line room for free.
2: At least they didn't pay $40 million for him.
1: If I buy a Savory, I get the next 11 guys on the roster free.
2: No.
1: We can do a Mr. Allen's deal here. I buy a Savory.
2: Buy one Savory, and we throw in 20 more.
1: Sounds like an old Sibley shoes ad. Buy two pairs of shoes, get the third for free.
2: What you know about Sibley's?
1: Buddy, listen.
2: Whoa.
1: I have lived here for a long time.
2: What do you know about Sibley's shoes? Wow.
1: Come on. I've lived here since 1998.
2: Like a kid again. And you threw me back. Way back.
1: You know, you got to throw a little Uncle Charlie there once in a while. How about that?
2: Sibley's Mike, you know what? You can sit there and slander MSU all you want today.
1: This team sucks.
2: You just hit me with Sibley shoes.
1: Let's go to Jamal. 97.1. Jamal, welcome back. What's going on, bud?
4: Hey, Rico, Mike, how you guys doing?
1: Good, what's buddy.
4: I congratulations, ESPN. You've now just made college football about as relevant as the USL, which they also cover. So good job. And you guys probably didn't see this because I think it came on while you guys were on air. But you really have to hand it to ESPN. I mean, so they do their college football show with Zubin Mehta, They should do a 30 for 30, how that guy's even on TV. But that's another story.

0: And then it was Acho and EJ Manuel. And they're sitting there with straight faces trying to sell that this is a great thing for college football.
1: Because you work for the mothership, you're not allowed to think for yourself. That's how that works.
0: I mean, and it was hilarious because Zubimeta even said, to his credit, said to EJ Manuel, well, you played in a conference championship, you know, so how do you feel about this? He's like, that's fine. No big deal. You know, they'll figure out another way to find the money. It's cool. Because now this really opens this up to other schools. And Now we're not going to have those arguments about the 12th and 13th. Guys, are you out of your minds? That happened 15 minutes ago. That's not been a long-standing argument. Who's going to be, you know, the 13th team that didn't get in? We just went to 12 like 2 seconds ago. I mean, look. I'm the rare New Yorker that grew up a college football fan. I worked for the University of Maryland football team while I was there. I've loved college football for a very long time. But it's been trending in this direction for a long time. These are really going to render the regular season irrelevant. But even now, like that Georgia-Alabama game the other day, not that big a deal anymore. I mean, that's just kind of where we are now. So, I mean, again, to me, like, I guess the other good part of this is I got a lot more time on my hands next fall on Saturdays because there's really no reason to sit around and watch college football anymore.
1: Let me ask you a question. What years were you at Maryland?
0: I was there 87 to 92.
1: All right. So
2: you're around the same time as me. Okay.
0: Yeah, right after Coach Ross left and went to Georgia Tech, I was there for Joe Krivak. Neil O'Donnell was our quarterback. We put a bunch of guys in the pros, but we weren't very good. Our highlight was we tied Penn State in 1990 at where the Orioles used to play. That was like, and we made the Pullman Weed Eater Bowl in Shreveport, Louisiana, and we tied that game too.
1: No, Jamal, I was asking just because I always remember this is, you know, again, back, I loved college football. It was like the biggest transfer ever. There was a kid from Long Island named Sam Maldonado, and he started at Ohio State, but he transferred to Maryland, and it was supposed to be this big thing. It was not.
0: I grew up a fan because one of my dad's best friends was a recruiting coordinator there when Coach Ross and Boomer were there. So I literally had like Boomer Esiason posters on my wall growing up.
1: You're going way back.
0: Yeah, I'm old. I'm 57.
1: You're fine. Nah, Jamal, listen, I appreciate it. And it's just, we're in this time and place where it's no decisions are made with quality in mind.
2: No, none. Jamal and I went to school around the same time. Mike, here's the other thing. The final signs of the apocalypse, I think. Oh, I'll have to give it to you.
1: Wow, David just told you what to do. 97-1.
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1: All right, David, hit the button, will you please?
2: So this one's going to be a little different, guys.
1: Oh, dear.
2: Because Major League Baseball has put a proposal together to go to 154 games.
1: Keep going. How about 128? Can we do that?
2: So based on that, Paul and I have put together some changes to the four major sports, and we want you to vote yay or nay on them.
1: Okay, not a 2014 playoff.
2: No, not at all. So just Major League Baseball, the NBA, the NFL, and the NHL. I will start with Major League Baseball. And the first one I'm going to do is implement a salary floor.
1: No. There needs to be a floor in conjunction with a cap. We've got to get teams into a healthy range. If you don't have a cap, the floor doesn't matter. So I'm going to say no. I need more. I'm willing to miss baseball all next year to have a cap. But you're a Yankee fan. Exactly. I'm willing to have my team be sanctioned and have to get in line. I want baseball to be healthy.
3: So are the Brewers about to do everybody a favor and keep the season going because the Dodgers won't win their third title? So they...
1: No, it's the three-peat is a unicorn. I mean, it's like the Yankees tried it in the 60s, got two, lost in the third. The A's tried it in the 70s. I think they lost in the third. Yankees turned the trick in the 90s. Jays tried two, lost the third. It's hard to do.
3: Right. I was going to say yes, but the gentleman that sits across from me brought up an excellent point.
1: Say yes.
3: No. That you're right. A floor just means you have to spend X amount, but if I can go way above the floor, then it doesn't really solve the problem. Like if there's a hard cap and a hard floor, then yes. Now you're going to get every team pretty much having a shot at this. So if you gave me both, yes. But just that one, no.
4: Okay. All games, this is MLB, all games played on the weekend are day games.
3: All games played on the weekend are day games.
1: And this is?
4: MLB.
3: MLB.
1: I'm good with it.
3: I'm going to say no, but here's the caveat. Similar to like the NFL with Monday night, you can have a marquee game at night. One game. Pick a good matchup, and you can rotate it throughout the season so you're not stuck with just some bad matchup or two teams you thought were going to be good. But the rest of the games, absolutely. Day games.
2: Next, I'll jump over to the NBA. They don't play 82 games anymore because there are no games until December 1st.
1: Love it. 100% yes. Same thing for hockey. I don't need hockey in June, and I don't need basketball in October. Figure it out, guys. The reality is 82 games is too much. You really need about a 68-game season. It would be just fine, but that's never happened.
3: Because that's all the players play anyway.
1: Correctamundo.
3: So you would take away load management. David,
1: the senator
3: I like that
1: from
3: idea.
1: Lutheran Polytech.
3: Lutheran High School West.
1: I agree. December 1st would be amazing. Yes.
4: Okay, I'm going to go over to the NHL. The Four Nations Face-Off Tournament takes place every 2 years unless it falls on an Olympic year.
1: I'm fine with that. Sure. Yeah. It was great fun when it was around. Why not? Give it a run. Sure.
3: Even if your team is out of it, you could root for the Team USA. So, yeah, I like that.
2: I'll stick to the NHL because I only have one that I care about. Return to 1-8 seeding in the playoffs.
1: Agree completely. Yes.
2: Get rid of whatever we have now.
1: Yes.
3: Yeah.
1: Just 1-8. I think all sports should get rid of all divisional bonuses. Like in the NFL, I don't care that you won the NFC South. You stink, and yet a team with a better record's a wild card, and you get a home game. No.
3: Yeah.
1: Seed them.
3: That
2: like
3: bothers
2: me. The NFC West last year.
1: Yes.
3: Right.
2: Didn't have a home game because the South had to have one.
3: The Rams and Niners had better records, but we got to go on the road because, yeah, you guys won. So now I like that.
1: Like what I'd love to see in the NBA, I don't want East and West seeding. Take 1-16. The top 16 teams in the league are going to the playoffs. Period.
3: Wow.
1: And if it's 11 from the West and 5 from the East, ready? Jordan security guard. Okay. I don't care.
3: It would make, you know, I didn't really think about

0: That's going to make things a little more competitive because, yes, in the years where one conference is so much better than the other.
1: Or like the East, which was cheeks. Yeah. Yeah. Carry on.
2: All right, let's go over to Major League Baseball again. Only one intentional walk per game per team allowed.
1: No, disagree.
2: I don't want Shohei intentionally walk three times in the same game.
1: Well, you wouldn't have to worry about that. He blows. So I'm going to say no. It's strategy. I don't want to take that card away from managers. I'll say no.
0: Well, Paul, you're new to the show, but apparently these two can tell you. David, what type of baseball do I like?
3: Small ball.
4: That all small ball old crap.
1: Rico wants everybody in satin jackets again.
0: Right.
3: Willie Wilson laid down a bunt. I was aroused.
0: Right, the suicide squeak. Yes!
3: Have I ever told you about Rock Reigns?
4: Let's shift
0: over. We're going to do the double steal.
4: Oh, boy. Let's shift over to...
1: Somebody get Rico a wet wipe.
4: Over to the NFL here.
3: Ooh, a squeeze bud.
1: All right.
4: The NFL. All games but one is played on Sunday. The exception is Monday.
1: Yes.
4: And then the Lions in Dallas on Thanksgiving. Yes. The only other Thanksgiving game.
1: A return to America. Yes.
4: We don't have a night Thanksgiving. We don't have Black Friday. We don't have Thursday. We don't
1: Sunday,
4: have any of that.
1: Sunday, Sunday.
4: And guess what? We also don't have international 9:30 games.
0: Oh, my goodness.
1: It'll never happen, Paul. But damn it, this is a fantasy.
0: They're cute.
1: I know.
0: They are so cute right now. They're adorable. Let me pinch your
1: cheek. They put on a satin Yankee jacket like Don Zimmer for you.
0: All right. Go kick some dirt on a home plate.
3: Ooh, a bit of bunt.
0: I totally agree.
1: But it has no chance of happening.
0: Don't get my hopes up. Okay? Don't get my hopes up. Okay? Because you're right. That's what you need to do. I could even meet you in the middle. You could have your Amazon Thursday night games. No more international games. Just no. Jacksonville, build a stadium or go play at Florida Stadium until yours is done.
2: Mm. All right, I'll go to the NFL then. If the QB leaves the pocket, all downfield contact becomes incidental and less egregious.
0: Paul, you may have just changed the game.
1: Oof.
2: Paul, I'm just tired of seeing Josh Allen and Mahomes or Lamar getting bailed out by just throwing the ball downfield haphazardly because they're scrambling for their lives.
0: Brother, you may have just changed the game right now. I just want to let you, this is why you're intense. Because if you leave the pocket, there is no more defensive holding. You're scrambling, guys could do whatever. I not only say yay, I not only like, I love that. That, right, you earned it.
1: Well, unfortunately, while I love the idea, here's why it'll never happen. You will see quarterbacks getting detonated, and then you'll have 19 backups playing a week. I love the idea. I'm tired of quarterbacks getting to slide or scamper out of bounds. That's the other one I hate. I'm tired of this crap where if you get out of the pocket and you're getting run down by a 300-pounder who's about to have a heart attack, you shouldn't be able to throw that ball out of bounds. You made the choice to roll out, Spank. Live with it. You carry on with it or no, you that, throw no, no. it to a receiver.
0: That'll get the quarterback killed. But what he was saying is it stops all the defensive holding because the quarterback scrambled.
1: Oh, I thought he meant QB hits.
2: No.
1: I say yes
2: contact.
1: To Paul. Yes. Yeah. You leave the pocket, it shouldn't be easy. But
2: unless it's egregious, like they just tackled the receiver for no reason.
0: Correct.
2: It should be allowed.
0: You just earned your satin jacket.
1: I stand with Paul Sarah.
0: You just earned that satin jacket, buddy.
4: Let's go back to the NBA, and let's implement a four-point line.
1: I'm good with it.
0: No.
4: I love this. The opposite.
1: I'm good with it. I need something to make the NBA regular season worth watching.
0: No, because that means now everybody's going to be shooting four-pointers.
1: They already are.
0: I understand.
1: Have you watched LaMelo Ball? He shot the ball from the toilet.
0: I understand, but now everybody's going to have to copy what Steph just did. So
1: too late.
0: At this point, we're going to be shooting half-court shots versus another half-court shots, and nobody's going to go to... I'm going to say no. No.
1: Okay. I was good with it.
2: All right, I'll go back to the NFL. Every team has one neutral site matchup like in college.

0: No. That's a hard pass.
1: Yeah, I'm going to say no because I don't know if everybody can have that alternate stadium to go play. Like, if you're the Lions, where are you going? To the Big House?
2: Put it someplace cool. I don't know. Someplace that doesn't have a normal game.
0: Paul says someplace cool.
1: Okay, this sponsored by Mark Hollis. All right.
0: Right.
3: Let's close it out with this one here.
0: That's fantastic.
1: Let's see if you got the one that I'm hoping that you say. What sport?
3: This is the NFL?
1: No.
3: Oh. You're probably thinking Major League Baseball.
1: Yes. Baseball. Okay. Mandatory doubleheaders.
3: That's what I did have that one. Schedule doubleheaders, but make sure the schedule completely ends Labor Day weekend.
1: That's fine. And the doubleheaders.
3: Because of doubleheaders, yes.
1: Back-to-back games. No more of this Twilight stuff. Day, night, no. Back-to-back games, the type of doubleheaders when I was a kid, 2-for-1 tickets. Trust me, you won't go broke. I'm sorry, now you can go with yours.
3: The last one I was going to say for the NFL was games tied after overtime result in a loss for each team.
0: Yes.
1: Wow.
0: Yes. 100%. Play to win. Tired of it. The fact I'm sitting here with a tie in mid-October, how stupid. And we can't play forever. You know what? You fumbled the ball, and your quarterback's an idiot. You both lose.
1: How about the coaches just fist fight at the 50?
0: Fine. Dan Quinn versus Harbaugh. I don't care. Yeah, I'm good with it.
1: Taps out.
2: They have a thumb war.
0: Good with it.
1: You know what, David? That's...
0: You lose.
1: That's actually not... Yeah, because that's more incentive to do something rather than just run the clock out. We got the tie because the Giants... They make the playoffs because of that tie, like the Packers did last year, because you didn't lose. So that actually helps you.
3: Correct. Those are your sports changes. 97.1.
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3: So you just heard us do a little changes in sports on the same day that the college football playoff is going to 24 teams next year. Look, we can open this up to other changes in sports, but this has been something I think a lot of people have had their come to Jesus. Now, some of you, you're good with it. I don't think it makes you a bad person. I think you're playing pretend. I mean, the sport is already a joke. And by going to 24 teams, you've just finished the job that the regular season means nothing. Yeah. I'll speak a language that some of you, it's the only thing you'll understand. Your precious big game means nothing. Mm-hmm. Michigan-Ohio State means zero. Do you think the loser of that game cares if they're getting in the playoff? They don't. And you can lie to yourself that whatever boats and hoes you've bought for the year are steeped in the tradition of the rivalry. And they grew up watching. They did not. They were someone else's hoe a year ago, and they'll be someone else's a year after. Just leave the money on the desk. So the point is, if you wanted all the emotion out of this sport, it's gone. For State fans, I gave you an example. 2015, that moment of, whoa, there's trouble with the snap. 2014 playoff, doesn't mean anything. State could have lost that game, would have been fine. And guess what? That horrible night you had in November when they lost to Nebraska and you thought it was all over, that didn't matter either. It's all just a big farce.
4: I think most people, Mike, it's, you know, you like to bring up, hey, if the restaurant serves bad food, you stop going to it.
3: That is right.
4: I think for most people, college football has just become the restaurant or fast food place that you've gone to all your life. You realize that the quality has changed and the portions have gotten a lot smaller, but you're just so used to going there that you go there anyway.
3: So
4: you don't enjoy
3: sucker.
4: The meal as much, and you always talk about, well, back in the day, you know, we used to get twice as much for, you know, half the money. That's what this feels like. It's a product that a lot of people enjoy going to, but I don't think it's because of the game. I think it's maybe because of the people around you, the tailgating aspect, or just getting back to a campus to watch the game, not necessarily the game, but it's watering the product down so much that it's like, okay, well, yeah, you just reached that point where, why are we doing this again? When do we stop having fun? Because I think for some, it's just been just almost a knee-jerk reaction. You've always gone. It's tradition. That's why you like the sport. And so now you're seeing that the sport doesn't love you back.
3: David, Tex. And again, I'm happy to take the calls. Where, is this the straw that has broken the camel's back? 24 teams coming next year. Go ahead, David.
5: Text coming in here says, completely agree with you guys. In my honest opinion, it's why fan bases will be more and more bandwagon. Sure, I'll watch and I'll follow and be excited when Team A is winning. When not, meh. It's how I feel about the Tigers, Red Wings, and Pistons right now. Another one comes in and says, Paul is right. It is just football. I like football, but it's not college anymore. It's semi-pros now. That is Ace from Detroit.
3: Ace brings up, I think, the most crucial point is no one has ever really loved a semi-pro league. So why would we love this? College football, if you want to pay the players, there's not an issue with that. But you needed to do it with rules. Rico was ahead of this. The NCAA thought everyone would come back to them going, help us, help us. The network simply filled the power void. I don't have a problem with kids making money. I got a problem when rosters cost $50 million and you're asking dopey fans to subsidize it.
4: Man, you know what? It's funny because the one time, Mike, that people were about to buy into semi-pro football, ironically enough, too much money, too fast, and the sport ended just like that.
3: USFL?
4: USFL.
3: Yeah.
4: All of a sudden, they were paying people ridiculous amounts of money, and people were going bankrupt.
3: The $1 lawsuit.
4: Right, and it was just like, no, we're suing the NFL. Yeah, you won.
3: Congrats, here's your
4: prize. You won $3. Do you want it all now? You want it diversified? How do you want that?
3: Bubblegum? Don't spend it all.

0: One place, Spank.
1: You want it in pennies? What do you want?
0: Quarters? Go ahead, David.
2: Someone says, I can't wait for the argument about the 25th ranked team that they got screwed.
0: Oh, you know what'll happen.
1: I just feel bad for them.
0: ESPN will get some low intellect, down on their luck ex-athlete who can't get another job. And they'll put them up there and they'll dutifully try to rage bait you into Georgia Tech should be in.
1: Congratulations. You finished in the top 25.
0: Did you?
1: You did not make the
0: playoffs. You're the one team nobody wanted.
3: I'm telling you, Louisiana Tech, this was their year.
0: Yeah, it's gonna be Paul Serra and one of the 17 Achos up on stage screaming at each other because Valdosta State got screwed.
1: Happy Acho or angry Acho?
0: I don't know. They're both terrible. It don't matter. Honestly. Both awful.
2: This text comes in and says, I never thought I'd say this. I miss the BCS.
0: You damn right. BCS was a good thing. I wasn't mad when they went to the four-team playoff either. I was okay with that too. But the BCS, you had to be perfect. And the computers did a hell of a lot better than some hillbilly-ass sports writer. And certainly better than the ho-hos at the network.
1: Oh, no.
0: The hoes at the network are the enemy.
1: Because the BCS, it died because Ohio State, Florida. Was it Florida that made the championship game? Because Michigan lost to Ohio State and people thought that they should have the rematch.
0: That was 06.
1: Okay. No, that's okay. That
0: was the Sean Crable personal foul game in the shoe.
1: Okay. No, I was trying to think, what was the death of the BCS? It was something that people were like, no, we can't have computers picking this anymore.
0: These computers are too honest. We need scumbags doing this. Call the whores at the network.
1: We need scumbags.
0: Yeah, we need more scumbags. Great. Now we have Disney picking the Disney owns the playoff.
1: Sir, I majored in scumbaggery.
0: Right. At this point, it wouldn't shock me if players are managing in that. What classes are any of these guys taking?
1: Online classes.
0: Sure.
1: Thanks to COVID.
0: What a joke. Let me go to the people, shall we? Go to Chad, 97.1. Chad, how you doing, buddy?
4: Mikey, it is an honor, a privilege, and a pleasure to be back on with my favorite Tyson and America's favorite token.
0: That, dude, that call was one of a kind. Remarkable, Chad. Luckily, we know you're joking, but that was,
4: yes.
0: Keith was yes. One of a kind.
4: Yeah. When he went token, I was like, whoa! Holy cow!
0: I feel bad for the guy, man. That's a terrible way to live your life. But go ahead.
4: Rico, I'm glad you guys took me right after Rico made that comment. Rico, I can answer that question. It was Alabama-LSU, the rematch, and it was like 10-0 or something. Okay. That's what killed the BCS.
0: Okay.
4: I think that's what it was.
1: All right. I knew it was something. Okay, that may have been it. But yeah, because that was a god-awful game. I do remember that.
4: Terrible. Well, I think the regular season, there were no touchdowns, and Bama won like 9-6. And then Bama, or LSU, well, I can't remember. And then Bama dominated the BCS game. It was like 21-0. It was terrible. That's what killed the BCS. Because no one wanted to see the rematch. But it's like, you're going to get rematches with this 24-game playoff. For me, I'm kind of with Paul and the guy that covers Mississippi State. There's nothing I can do about it. I hate it. But I'm not going to let these scumbags take away college football from me. Is it what it used to be? Absolutely not. And I'm with Mike. To me, when I grew up on college football, what made college football awesome is back in the day, Michigan and Michigan State played Notre Dame almost every year.
0: Yeah.
4: And you knew you had to go undefeated to get to the national title game. And if you lost, you went, okay, we can still win the Big Ten, get to the Rose Bowl. And I didn't even care when we were in the Rose Bowl that we didn't win the national title. I didn't even care. Winning the Rose Bowl was pretty much the same thing. It was such a big deal. When they beat Bama in the Sugar Bowl with Brady, I was so stoked to beat Bama and win the Sugar Bowl. You know, going to the Cotton Bowl was a huge deal. I remember before the playoff, New Year's Day was unbelievable. There was nothing but games all over the place. I remember watching a YouTube video. I can't remember what year it was. It might have been 1982, where the national title was being decided New Year's Day night. There were two games going. It was Michigan-Auburn in the Sugar Bowl, and I believe, was it Miami and Nebraska in the Orange? And what happened in those two games was going to determine the national champ. It's all gone. Now on New Year's Day, after the morning games, you get one standalone game.

0: That's it. I absolutely hate that. They killed New Year's Day. They killed the regular season. They killed rivalries. All the things that made it great. You know, if you won your rivalry games, if we beat Ohio State, but, you know, didn't go to that great three-day bowl game, it's like, oh, we beat your ass. You know, but now that's all gone.
1: It's done.
0: And I absolutely hate it. Am I going to watch it? Yeah, but I hate it.
1: That seems like a healthy relationship, Chad. Sounds like you're doing great.
2: Am I going to watch it?
1: No.
2: Yes, but I hate it. Hate watching.
1: Things are going smashingly.
3: I'm not going to let them take my sport away. They took it away, sir. It's gone.
2: Yeah, it's like I said, you've been going to that restaurant for so many years, you just can't stop going.
1: Okay, you're a sucker. What do you want me to say? What do you want, one of these 90-year-olds who goes to that beef joint? Like, I mean, is that what you are? Well, Eunice, we have to go. Why? Because we've gone for 60 years? How about we try something different, Eunice? No.
2: Nope. They know who we are. They know our table. They know our order the second we walk through the door.
1: Awesome. Sounds like a great way to live.
2: They give you the norm treatment.
1: It's like when Paul goes to that noodle joint he likes. Paulie! Hey! I didn't know Paul could speak Mandarin. It was unbelievable.
2: Trust me. Next time, I'm taking Paul. Because maybe that was the problem.
1: You're not Paul. Paul's a VIP at that
2: restaurant. Right.
1: I'll tell you.
2: Is this for Mr. Paul?
1: It is not. All right, David, we'll knock out the last of the calls. I know we're way behind on text. If you got thoughts on it, go ahead. You're getting 2014 playoff. Great. Neither Michigan or Michigan State would make it anyways. 97-1.
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1: Welcome, Jacqueline. 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
6: All right, let's get to the people, Dave, and we'll back in the text. Let's go to Tim. He's been very, very patient. We appreciate it. Tim, the floor is yours. What's going on, bud?
7: Hey, Valentine and Rocco. I'm calling because I like the playoffs.
6: Okay. Playoffs. Why?
7: Because Alabama's going to be there every year.
6: Well, that's baked in. I mean, yes, no question. But does it hurt your ability to enjoy the regular season?
7: Regular season don't matter. You play to win championships.
6: But the regular season and beating teams like Auburn or LSU or your game from Saturday night,
8: Georgia,
6: like those matter. 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
7: Well, I'd rather have a championship.
6: I understand that. We're not talking about the same thing here. So, like, okay, Tim, let's unwind it. Let's say Bama.
7: Okay.
6: Let's say Bama's an 8-4 team, and they get in. Or let's say DeBoer goes 9-3. You get in, but you know you have no shot of winning it. So then what joy did you get out of the regular season?
7: Well, don't 8 seeds go win championships like the LA Kings did in hockey?
6: Yeah, this ain't hockey. This is college football.
7: But anything is possible. All you do is got to get into the dance.
6: Not with college football. Like, it's Tim,
7: hey, Mike,
6: you know that. That's the case.
7: Where I'm at right now.
6: Huh?
7: So guess where I'm at right now?
6: Tim, I don't know.
7: I'm driving to Knoxville, Tennessee to watch Alabama win.
6: That's great, and I want you to have a blast, but we're trying to have a... You know what? Tim, two hands on the wheel. I can't do this anymore. This is why the South gets a bad rap. I question whether you graduated 7th grade. I can't do this.
8: I'm just happy that...
6: I'm happy he's happy, but sweet Mary, okay. Well, I'm trying to have a conversation with you.
8: David, I don't know about you, but I had my finger on the dumb button because I had no idea what he was about to say. Mike, guess what I'm doing right now?
6: Oh, boy. He could have told me he was at
8: We can win.
6: He could have told me he was at the ball pit at McDonald's Play Palace. I don't know.
8: That's okay.
6: I'm trying to make a point that what makes Alabama football special is knowing I got to be great to get in. And the moments you create on an SEC in the Saturday night. Now, if you're saying, well, at least I know I'll be in the playoff every year, and you're willing to trade away the regular season and the drama and the ritual, cool. Can't help you. What did I tell you? The only people who love this are kind of dopey. I give you Tim Unison.
8: No. We are not accepting him.
6: You have to.
8: No. The college football elite are not accepting Tim.
6: I think he represents.
8: He does not represent us. Okay? I want an appeal. I need to appeal to somebody.
6: Who are you appealing to?
8: I don't know.
6: Get a Washington judge.
8: Right. And there's some judge in Southfield that can help me out here.
6: Rico wants a TRO.
8: And until you see somebody do what they do in the NCAA tournament,

0: And people like Tim can say, well, once you're in, you're in. And until you see an 8 seed.
1: But it can't go happen all the way through football
0: or 12 seed.
1: You have an 85-man roster. You have 22 people in your starting group, plus an additional 22 players that are going to be in the rotation and in your depth. Basketball, you have 5 players on the floor and maybe 2 guys with legs on the bench. It's a different equation.
0: Right. I guess the only way that, you know, you get the 7 or 8 seed that wins, if all of a sudden, like what's happened in Oregon, where you lose, or UCLA, you lose your quarterback in the middle of the playoffs. And now that 3 seed ain't really a 3 seed anymore because they're down to, you know, to their third string QB.
2: Hey, Rocco, guess where I am right now?
1: I don't know. The loony bin.
0: I was.
1: Let's go over to Noah.
0: I was like, this is not going to end.
1: We're just moving forward. Noah, how you doing, buddy?
0: I thought it was TJ. I'm doing for a good.
3: I don't understand how Tim doesn't get it. Yeah, they nuked the regular season. And then beyond that, when you have 10 zillion transfers and we're just going to keep elongating the season with more games and more games, you're Jeremiah Smith. You got nothing to prove. You're going to get to the end of that playoff. And your stars aren't even going to be there. Why? They're gone to the NFL draft. Congratulations. Your season doesn't matter. And your stars, you're going to be just running out a bunch of guys. How do they not understand that?
1: Because again, what did I? Oh, yeah, no, I said at the start of the show, you have to be actively practicing cognitive dissonance if you want to try to meander your way through this, that they have not irreparably damaged everything we love about the sport. And to your point, Noah, these playoff games, it's one thing.

0: that. I wouldn't bank on it, but I think that's what they can sell and say, see, it's no guarantee that the one seed overall is going to win this whole thing.
1: Well, I appreciate your all show. You guys are right. The pig gets too fat, it gets slaughtered, and the NCAA deserves what's about to happen to it.
2: Yeah,
1: take care, guys.
2: Yeah, you got to know. And the problem is, it's not even NCAA anymore. I mean, NCAA, well, where are they?
0: Oh, they gave up.
2: They're out to lunch. They can't win a court case when it comes to any of the antitrust stuff. They can't win a court case when it comes to paying the players. And the NCAA doesn't even name its own national champion. That's Disney. Disney owns the playoff. You don't need a boogeyman. No. I mean, the NCAA, I mean, you know who the villain is. It's who I've been telling you.
0: Bro, the NCAA is about as powerless as Elvis's first manager, the Colonel. He sold him a long time ago.
2: Hold on. Explain that reference, just so I understand. That's very niche. Elvis, power, what happened here?
0: His first manager. Elvis' first manager sold him to somebody else, so.
2: Wait. He sold Elvis? What the hell? Okay, I'm going to need a history lesson. This is fascinating. The only thing I know about Elvis is he liked peanut butter bacon sandwiches, right, and he died on a bathroom floor.
0: Right,
2: I don't know a whole lot else.
0: Right, he ended up with a new manager because the first manager, he took him so far, and it was like this guy, he let him go to a new management, and then his career took off.
2: This is all new. I probably think there was a reference we could have landed on that would have been easier, but okay. You know what? Good for you. That's like an $800 Jeopardy question. Not the 1,000, that's the 800.
0: Okay.
2: Wow. David, a text.
3: I would definitely have gotten that wrong.
2: I'm going to have to do a little research.
3: Someone says, here's what's next, guys. Teams 24 and 25 will be the play-in game in a few years.
2: Yep,
3: that is from Sean.
2: Yep, presented by Geico. You can already feel it.
3: Another one says, they have completely ruined college football. I am not going to the restaurant anymore.
2: No.
3: Holy crap, a Sibley Shoes reference? I'm listening on the rewind. That was nice.
2: I'm here for you.
3: I have a couple coming in on the rule changes or changes. Someone texts in and says, eliminate the three-point line.
2: Okay, yeah, sure. Enjoy that. Come on, we can't do that.
3: NHL rule, if it goes to overtime, the winner gets 2 points, loser gets zero.
2: I don't like rewarding just because you got to overtime, you get a point. Mainly because I'm in spite phase with the Wings. No points for you. You lost 1-0. 248-539-9797. 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

0: All right. Congratulations to our very own Intense Paul. He picked a winner last week. He survives in the Survivor Pool.
1: Easy picking against the Dolphins.
0: Congratulations to our very own Evan Jenkins. He picked a winner. He took the Houston Texans. He won. David, you took the Cowboys. You were done early. You took a Thursday night game.
2: Very early. Yep.
0: I can't laugh too much because Mike and I were punished. We had to pick teams that were winless. And guess what? They're still winless.
3: Yeah, I mean, this feels like a self-defeating game, but so, sure.
4: Maybe you guys should win.
3: Well, so, I have to keep picking winless teams? I mean, okay, great.
4: Oh, it's getting better this week, buddy. Way better.
0: What's it going to be this week?
4: So, Paul and I have come to a consensus that you gentlemen have to pick a team that is a 7-point dog or bigger.
1: There are five games like that this week.
3: Yeah, I can do that. That's much better than the winless crap. You're getting a no shot there.
4: Since it seems like we pick the rules as we go, I'd also give you the option to take the Dodgers as well.
3: Nope. No, I'll take 7.5-point dog.
0: I don't think they're pulling a Red Sox.
3: I know what I'm doing. I've already got my dog.
0: Oh. All right, so.
4: Wow.
0: Evan, you get the first pick.
4: Ooh. All right. Well, I am going to go.
3: You know what to do. You know what to do. If you have the first pick, there is one game. You know what to do.
0: And just so you
4: know, I'm going to take the one.
0: The Dolphins are not playing this week.
4: The only Jonathan Stafford.
3: There you go.
4: John Matthew Stafford
3: favored
4: in the LA
3: Rams. Favored by 12.5 over an absolutely dysfunctional and dead Cardinals team.
4: It's crazy that they're so bad. They're so, I mean, Brissett is not a starting quarterback in
3: the NFL.
4: Don't
3: say that around Cookies. He's still touching himself over the whole win.
4: He's not, though.
3: Okay, keep it going.
4: Like, when do they go to Beck? They go to Beck soon, right?
3: Carson Beck?
4: Yeah.
3: Week or two. Yeah.
0: I think after this game.
4: Yeah.
3: I think they're absolutely trading Buda Baker. But go ahead.
0: All right, next up, Paul. Congratulations. But you don't have the team to pick against the Dolphins because the Dolphins are off this week.
1: They are off.
0: You're going to have to show some real skill this week, Paul.
1: So I took the Chiefs 2 weeks ago and won. I took the Bengals last week, so those are off the table. So I'm going to take the Colts at home against the Titans.
4: I like that. Jonathan Stewart's going to run for like 450 yards.
3: Yeah, can we all just agree Cam Ward is irredeemable?
4: It's so weird because you watch that quarterback show and he seems like a very likable person and loves football. And then you see his play and it seems the exact opposite.
0: I'm under the firm belief that a quarterback can only take so many hits before you break them mentally. And I think he's broken mentally. He still has the tools. He can be a likable person. But between the ears, it's just not there anymore.
4: It seemed like he was humble. He had no problem like critiquing himself or when others critiqued him.
0: They threw him into the fire way too soon.
4: Wild.
0: He's one of those guys that probably, kind of like Mendoza for the Raiders, he should have gone that route where you're just not going to play the first year.
4: Right.
0: You're just going to sit and you're going to learn this game. All right. I'm up next. And what is it?
4: It's got to be 7 points or bigger.
0: 7 points or bigger.
1: Yeah, believe me and Evan counted it. There are five games this week.
0: So it's Jets-Patriots, Cardinals-Rams, Titans-Colts, Chargers-Chiefs,
3: Commanders-Niners.
0: You know what?
4: Take the Commanders. 49ers are down on their luck. Suspended players.
0: Yeah, I'm not going to.
3: They just beat Seattle in Seattle.
0: He's trying to.
4: I'm just trying to.
3: Oh, you're being smart.
4: Yeah.
0: You know what?
4: Jaden Daniels running all over the place.
0: I'm just going to, since I got a crappy pick, I'm going with Geno. Give
3: You're
0: me the
3: a jet. Piece of human garbage.
4: He loves Geno.
3: No, that's exactly the team I was going to take. It's a divisional game. The Patriots are riding high. Well, this whole game is stupid at this point. I mean, what am I supposed to pick?
4: The Dodgers. I don't want
3: the Dodgers.
4: What about the Red Wings?
3: I'll take the other divisional game.
1: What about
3: the Chargers?
1: Atlanta Dream?
3: Got to win at some point.
4: The Atlanta Dream? No. WNBA?
3: No, real sports.
4: We're trying to get you there, man.
3: No, just give me the Chargers plus the 8.5.
0: Okay, of all teams, Mike, I didn't think you were going to take the Jets.
3: Yeah, so that's what I'm like, look, Aaron Glenn, they at least play defense. David Bailey's a freak show. Maybe I get a strip sack. They're getting a couple of their pieces back. Are the Patriots really 7.5 points better because they, won two games? I don't know. It just felt right. So naturally, you took that. Fine, give me the Chargers.

0: David, you have
1: between the Titans.
0: You got the Titans.
1: The Cardinals.
0: Cardinals, Rams, or you have the Commanders, Niners.
1: Ooh, boy.
2: Commanders.
1: Do I trust Cam Ward?
2: Nobody trusts him.
1: I don't trust the Colts, though. So,
3: It's divisional.
1: Cardinals, no chance. No chance.
2: Titans?
0: I don't know.
1: Commanders.
2: Jaden Daniels is back.
1: Jaden Daniels is back.
3: Does his brain work?
1: Monday night football.
0: The game is going to be right next to the substation.
2: He's got a lot to prove from last week. He's got a chip on his shoulder.
0: Brandon Ayuk is making weird videos.
4: Maybe Cam Ward watches a 30 for 30 on the U and gets inspired.
1: Possibly. Ooh. You're right about that. That is possible. My choice. The LA Dodgers.
3: You're taking this.
1: I can't go with the Titans.
3: People, let it be a lesson. Don't lose in Survivor because this is the pile of misfit toys you get put in. We got to pick these monstrous underdogs or the Dodgers to get back into good graces.
2: Wait till next week. If we Paul and I keep winning, you guys might be picking bird teams.
3: You know what stinks about all this?
0: The theme. I like that.
3: I won the first week and was told it didn't count.
2: Yeah, it was practice, man.
3: Unbelievable.
2: We're easing our way. It was a preseason.
3: Fine. Go, Bolts, go.
0: So, David, you're really going to take the Dodgers?
1: I think that's a better choice.
3: He's better off with a $350 million payroll than taking the Cardinals.
1: Correct.
3: And
0: the okay. All right.
3: So, Jalen Daniels can't count.
0: So, just to summarize.
2: Can Ohtani throw a football?
3: Maybe.
0: Evan's taking the Rams. Paul's taking the Colts. I'm taking the Jets. Mike is taking the Chargers. And David is taking the 0-3 Dodgers to win four straight.
4: I think Mike believes in the Chargers more than they do.
3: Sad. Look, you gave me no choice.
2: They should have you on Zoom and talk to the team.
0: I actually thought about taking the Chargers, but I took the Chargers last week.
2: So, okay.
0: Yeah. Sorry about that, buddy.
3: Go to hell.
0: Go, Gino. All right. That's your Survivor Pool 97-1.
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11: Okay, 5 o'clock, we will reset everything, and it's the headline of the day. The networks have decided, we're going to fully ruin this sport. College football expanding to a 24-team playoff next year. First eight teams are going to get a bye. First two rounds are on campus. 24 teams. Name one reason it's a good idea. You can't. So I'm asking, is this the straw that breaks the camel's back for you? Is this where you finally cross the rainbow bridge and join Nona in the tomato garden? I've been here for years. I want to welcome you home. Mama's calling. Are you done?
12: Okay, Billy Ray Valentine.
11: Right.
12: Bye.
11: Bye. I'm welcoming people to my apple orchard. Because what this does, as we have talked about, if you want to say it creates more interesting December games, okay, at the cost of destroying September, October, and November, your regular season is now as meaningless as college basketball, where seven people like the sport. Rico's one of them.
12: Yeah, greater chasm between the haves and the have-nots right now, where if you're in, you're going to be in forever. You know, Alabama, Ohio State, the Georgias, they're going to always be there. Probably 19 out of 20 years.
11: I just said it to Jimmy. Conference championship game, one of the most special things was SEC championship game. Doesn't mean anything? Cool. They're getting rid of it. Big Ten title game? Glad you got the memories if you're a Wolverine or a Spartan and you got to go to Indy, maybe got to go to St. Elmo's, go to Lucas Oil, know you're going to the Rose Bowl or going to the playoff. That's all gone. Done. Hey, Michigan, Ohio State fans, hope you enjoyed your rivalry. It doesn't mean anything. You could get blown out 52-3. Doesn't matter.
12: I think that they're going to have to go ahead and break tradition for that game.
11: That game's got to get moved up in the season.
12: Thank you. If you wanted to, basically, you almost have to start the year off with that game. If you wanted to mean something, because by the time it's the 12th game, you're already locked in. You already know what you want. You're hoping that your players haven't cashed out if you're a have not, and they're just like, yeah, I'm hurt, coach. So yeah, you may have to move that up to the very first or second game, the way that Michigan, remember, Michigan used to play Notre Dame for their first game every year. You may have to do that now to make this game matter.
13: Week zero, Michigan, Ohio State.
11: From Dublin. No, I'd like to hear from people. Where are you at with it? And if you were already done, well, this didn't do anything to help. If you were teetering, did this push you over the edge? Or if you're still all in, can you name a positive for how this in any way doesn't do the things we said? 248-539-9797. David, Paulie, go ahead. And then we'll get some of the callers in the mix.
13: I mean, it's a disaster what they're doing. They bypassed any sort of rationality when they went from 4 to 12. And now they've just kicked down the door of any semblance of rationality. They may have stayed in the room and just jumped to 24. And it's the same way, like, it's fun, March Madness, but it's the dumbest way to determine a national title because Florida Gulf Coast should never have a say in who wins the national title. Kansas State, Tulane, teams like that could actually make

0: make the back end of this playoff should have no bearing on what's happening in the actual championship.
1: Well, I'm glad you said that, Paul, because I have what the bracket would have looked like. I see the matchups right here, and I'm not going to go through 1-8 because those teams, yes, we get that.
2: Man, y'all got to be kidding me.
1: So you would have had 10th seed Miami, makes sense, versus number 23, Iowa, at 8-4. You would have had Notre Dame at 11, playing number 22, Georgia Tech, at 9-3.
3: Spread on that game would be 17.5.
4: But at least Notre Dame was in the playoffs.
1: Utah at the 15th seed would have played the 9-3 Michigan Wolverines as the 18th seed.
4: Oh, winner keeps the coach.
1: Then you would have had Tulane in at the 20th seed. BYU and Houston. Houston would have been the 21 seed at 9-3.
3: Oh, God.
1: And then you had 17 versus 16. Wonderful matchup here of two 9-3 teams, Arizona and USC.
4: You know what they're doing, David, is these are the bowl games that you probably would have gotten, but we're going to make them count. You won't opt out because the players feel like, well, coach, we could go on a run and win this whole thing. And now those meaningless bowl games are now your playoff games. And no, it's a small price that you're going to pay because the rest of it is garbage. But for those few games, you're going to actually see some people out there trying to do something. Now, will any of them win the title? Probably not. But that's one of the very few positives of this. And trust me, Michael, I know what you're going to say.
3: I'm saying
4: nothing. There are not many positives. I will acquiesce to the senator from Troy.
3: Say nothing.
4: Who went to, you know, PS16.
3: Thank you.
4: So, no. I got nothing.
3: No, and again, this is what happened. Disney owns the college football playoff. You know what else Disney owns? ESPN. They just bought the college football playoff. You've allowed a network to own your sport. They don't even have football people making these decisions. And Tony Petitti and Greg Sankey are nothing more than high-priced escorts. They don't give a damn. They're not going to be alive to deal with this. They're going to sign the check. They're going to get greased. And then they're going to be out the door in 18 to 24 months. None of it matters.
4: Now, that's when you first said that, I was just like, what are you talking about? But you're right, because by the time everything really blows up in everybody's face, they've all taken the golden parachute.
3: Right, they're in Barbados.
4: And they've moved on. Tony Petitti was the main I need this to happen. Why?
3: Because you're a former Fox executive. Yeah. You're a TV guy.
4: So, yeah, he's getting greased on the back end.
3: The best part is they're going to sell you on how much money this is going to make all the schools, and it'll still be the fans having to subsidize these stupid rosters.
4: Man, pass the hat fund.
3: Yeah.
4: You want your quarterback to stay here? If you're Mississippi State, we're going to pass the hat. We got to keep Camario in town. But what about all the TV money? Well, mm-hmm. It's like lottery money for the,
3: Okay, we'll go to RJ 97.1. Hello, RJ.
5: Gentlemen, I got to tell you, I was pretty apathetic about this whole topic until all of a sudden Tim called in, followed by Rico in his trivia about Elvis, and then ultimately Milosh and his top 10 roofing commercials.
3: And so here's his cell. Thank God, because I didn't get the rest of it. Go ahead.
5: You know, I listening to everyone call, I think we have such an issue in this country with customer service where we're trying to get as many customers as we can without going deeper and cherishing the ones we have. And you're seeing that all over, whether it is football, it is basketball, you know, I mean, unfortunately with the Lions and Rod the Bod, you know, as soon as we won a couple of games, boom, all of our lifers are gone and can't come to our games anymore. And so this just is happening every single day and in every single part of society. And so it stings because I used to love college football. Now it's just like, bleh.
3: Yeah, I mean, it's no, RJ, I think that's a fabulous way of putting it is just why you already made all the money. We got to make everybody else's. I mean, think about it. We got schools right now under the current format getting checks for $21 million a year out of ether. $21
5: million. Well, and I also I work in nonprofit spaces, and I think the thing that makes me feel gross, especially when it comes to how the NIL has evolved or devolved in that matter, is we're just basically saying, like, you know what, donor X, this is a big, strong player. He's super fast, you know, and we're selling kids, and it's just, it gives me the ick, guys. I got to tell you.
3: Well, it's also, I mean, you're

0: paying money for a player who will not be there next year, does not care, provides no value to society other than they play college football. And then a guy like you is asking people to donate money to something that might change lives. And you're getting hung up on, and these schools are getting seven-figure checks.
1: So my working theory is essentially that if this continues and there are no guardrails placed on NIL, I go back to what you were saying. I hearken back to what you were saying. Donor fatigue is going to be so legit, yeah. And I think we're going to see a wave of change. It's just like Disney only has an X amount of customers they can reach. So how can they – why are they getting rid of the ones that are loyal to them?
0: Yep.
1: It's going to burst.
0: And it is. And RJ, look, I don't speak for Rico, and him and I have different circles. Some of it, there's crossover. The wealthiest people I know in the MSU sphere – they thumb their nose at the NIL. They won't donate to it in this lifetime or the next. And they're sports fans. Rich people like sports. RJ, they ain't cutting those checks. They want nothing to do with it. There is zero benefit.
2: Yeah, and I'm wondering for those who do cut the checks, how many more times can you go back to them saying, hey, look, I know we thought that this kid was going to be good. He wasn't. Mistakes were made. But Michael... trust me on this.
0: Right.
2: This one. This.
0: Buddy.
2: I think his name is Scott Frost. This one is the one.
0: With limited to no tax benefits and limited to no ROI. I don't know what to tell you. It's not like they get a piece of the pie if the kid wins the Heisman Trophy.
2: We'll give you great seats to the bowl game. I'm rich. I can afford the stadium.
0: Yeah, great. I want tickets to the Cherry Bowl at the Silver Dome.
2: Right.
0: State lost 6-3 to Army.
2: Right. I'm rich. Look at the name of the building. That's my name. I own Acrisure.
0: I mean, it's different. It's different if you get fans donating $10 a head and you got $500,000. But that's not reality.
2: No.
0: And it's also, too, like, these schools, I understand the mega donors. I understand that, like, a few million dollars to a billionaire is a rounding error. But you have a fundamental issue here that the exponential rise in the cost, the average guy, first of all, the average guy can't afford it. Then you get your next level of alums where they can afford it, but they go, no, that's my fun money. I ain't giving that to you. Then we go another level up, and they go, I absolutely can afford this and still have fun, but why would I give this to you? This is stupid. You got to get to the fourth layer of alum who's Scrooge McDuck. They take a swim in a tower of gold bullion every day, and they are billionaires with a B. Mm-hmm. Then you can just do whatever you want to do.
2: Right, where, you know, all of a sudden, wife or girlfriend, I like this quarterback. Could you give me that quarterback for Christmas, please?
0: Larry, is that you?
2: Sure.
0: You've just described Larry Ellison. Congratulations on his seventh wife. Right. I like Michigan football. Buy me this quarterback.
2: Can I have a quarterback for Christmas?
0: Sure. But Larry, you went to Illinois.
2: I don't know. She lighted on quarterback. I don't know. What am I going to say? Happy wife, happy life.
0: Sure. I've purchased Frank Underwater. His name's Bryce Underwood.
2: That's what I said.
0: Nice sport, I tell you. We'll get more to people coming up. 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
2: David, couple of texts. We'll go to the callers as well. College football 2014 playoff. Tomorrow, Football Friday, TJ will join us. Maybe. I don't know. It's a bye week. Does he get the week off?
3: I think he does.
2: I don't know.
4: TJ will not be here with us.
2: Yeah, Rumble, no brisket.
3: Yeah, and okay. I thought maybe that was caller Tim. I thought that was TJ for a minute.
2: Maybe. He's pretty bored. Go ahead, David.
5: A text here saying Rico's restaurant comparison is fair. The only problem is we have a bunch of other restaurants to choose from. If you want football, you're kind of screwed. Brian at work.
2: Oh, that's where the NFL plays its role.
5: Yep.
2: You know, I'm fine, especially now the NFL is every day. Again, I mean, Rico's known me for 17 years. College football was my number one with a bullet. Ain't nothing I can do with it. Right. I can't change it, guys.
3: I mean, from the tailgating to, I mean, it was
2: the best.
3: The accoutrement.
2: That's right.
3: You didn't half step at all. When I found out, wait, you have a second tailgate with brand new food? Yes.
2: Wow. And the team stunk, let's be fair.
3: No, they did. They did. But I think the number of people like you is getting reduced just exponentially.
2: Yes.
3: Because you went to the games. Why? Because of the people, because of the fun. It wasn't because of the team.
2: Right.
3: And then you cashed out, and then it got too much for you. And I think there's still some like that, and each day you lose numbers.
2: You do. You're just eroding when the passion is not there, you're not going to have the money.
3: Because then it becomes, okay, you know what? We can just do this at the house and watch the game in 4K and barbecue.
2: Correct.
3: And do all of this other stuff.
2: Well, the other thing too, you brought it up earlier. Nebraska, lowering ticket prices. They're having trouble. Oh, TV ratings are down 11%. I don't think this helps. I don't. Yeah. We'll go to the people. Nathan says he has no issue with it. I want to go right to the front of the line. We found someone who's excited about it. Let's get Nate in the mix.
3: Nathan, judgment.
6: I think this is much better than what we have today. Ever since the playoff has been expanded, all of those bowl games have been nothing but garbage. Meaningless. Players don't play in them. People do not care. There are so many problems with the NIL and with transfers, but with this, now more teams have something to play for. I've been a Spartan fan my whole life. People talked about this year. Oh, we got to make a bowl. Who cares? Now at least there's more to actually play for.
2: Okay.
6: That's how I feel about it.
2: All right. But, Nate, the one thing, do you at least agree it has greatly reduced the drama of the regular season?
6: Agreed. But we're never going back to when we just had the bowls or the BCS. The regular season is already reduced. I think expanding the playoff is better than where we are now.
2: Okay. No, I mean, it's an interesting perspective. The value proposition for me of eroding the regular season, and you're right. Okay, we're not going backwards. I can't change that. I can deal in reality. Killing the regular season and making it the garbage that's college basketball, where only Rico and Shabath care about it. That's not an equal value proposition to, well, I get some games and things.
3: I think I've just been insulted.
2: No, it's college basketball regular season. Yeah. You are truly a hardcore fan if you're into that.
3: Because college basketball regular season, Mike, gives you marquee games from the very beginning.
2: Except they don't matter.
3: But there's still marquee teams where they're not trying to find the worst teams they could possibly play. And then you got to wait until March to see if the team's any good. You'll get an MSU Duke early on. It's like, okay, that's fun to watch.
2: Let me
3: and
2: help
3: it may
2: you.
3: Not, and it may not matter.
2: I can give you the result of that game right now. Duke wins. We'll go to Sam. We don't beat Duke ever.
3: They've beaten Duke.
2: Like twice in our lives, buddy. I'm just saying.
3: It can happen.
2: All right.
3: So there's a chance.
2: Shout out Mo Agar.
7: Dead man. Dead man walking.

0: This is mean and hurtful.
1: No, that was Alan Anderson the night they wore the space jerseys against Duke.
0: That's mean and hurtful.
1: Okay, we'll go to Sam.
0: I'm going to be there when that happens.
1: 97.1. Sammy, what's good, buddy?
2: Neil, what's up? So first, I loved the opening with the multiple chair drops. I was laughing the entire time.
1: Thank you. Tried to get to 24 for you.
2: Hey, no problem. We need more than that. Second, I have a positive. I can go to my doctor and fully get another Xanax prescription because I'm going to need it because this crap is unwatchable. It's ridiculous because you're going to have like Hawaii going up against Georgia or some city in like Delaware that no one even knows about going up against Michigan. It's ridiculous. Like you said, it's all about the money, boats and hoes.
1: Well, and that's the problem is it's so in your face. You know, if you can justify a decision that's good for the money, it's good for the revenue, I think fans are pretty forgiving and understanding the business elements. But Sam, when you can't present any cogent thought about the positives this provides, and it's so easy to see through, that's where you're losing people. And college football, more than any other sport, has just continued on this debt spiral of making compounding decision after compounding decision, and none of it has a positive benefit. None of it.
2: My other worry is let's say we get to the end of the season and now we have these 24 teams playing. Is it only going to be on Saturday and Sunday or Friday, Saturday, Sunday? Are we going to be like NFL and have games every single day of the week? Because I don't want it in the NFL, and I definitely don't want it in college.
1: Sam, that one's trickier because in the NFL, you're right. They do the Sunday to Thursday short turn with a 10-day break. I think you'll get Friday, Saturday. They're not going head-to-head with the NFL. You might see a Thursday night solo, double-dip Friday, rest of the games on Saturday. They'll definitely go multi-day. These networks, please.
0: Yeah, I don't think they're going to even try to compete. They're going to pray to God that Rodgers is just going to cut them a break and say, you know what, I'll throw you a bone.
1: He's not.
0: You can have this, but don't make him a habit of this. I'll give you this day.
1: It's not scheduled. The NFL has no chill.
0: Okay, you know what? How about we put Rams-Niners that day then?
1: That's what they'll do. The NFL doesn't care.
0: You want to watch that game? Or
1: plus ratings?
0: We'll give you Bills-Ravens.
1: Ratings have never been higher for the NFL. College football's down 11% this year. Yeah. The NFL has no fear of them. Yeah. They don't care. Yeah. They're like, what was the Walter White's line? I am the one who knocks. Yeah. Like, that's the NFL.
0: You're going to go ahead and flex Lions-Bears same night as your
1: Oh, cute. Georgia Tech's playing Virginia. F you. Ravens-Bills. Alex, 97.1. Alex, how you doing, buddy?
3: Good. How are you, man?
1: Good. What's up?
3: Hey, so I want to bring up, I've been a high school football coach for 10 years. I think high school playoffs, when kids make it, you know, it gives them something to work forward. I go back to 2020 when it was COVID and they let everybody in, and it was two things. Nobody gave a crap about the regular season because they knew they were getting in. Mm-hmm. And then you lead lambs to slaughter week one, and it's not going to be a good product for the fan. You're going to be watching a 24-ranked team playing maybe a 9, maybe it's an LSU who lost the game late and they got bumped out of the top 8, and you're going to watch a 42-10 blowout.
1: Correct.
3: And at what point, like, why the hell am I going to watch that when I could watch the Jets versus Browns on NFL Network and watch Deshaun Watson bring back Cleveland and you know, make them watchable? And
1: Alex, you're nailing it. We don't even have enough empirical data for, like, finality. But they've had, what, 3 or 4 years now, the 12-team playoff. And 90% of the games have been awful. I don't think it'll change. But if it's bad at 12, what the hell is it at 24?
3: It's going to be worse. And I think you make a great point, too, Mike. We need to let this play out. Why is there such a push? I mean, a couple weeks ago, I could be wrong, it sounded like they were floating the idea of a 2014 playoff. Now, all of a sudden, holy hell, we're getting it next year. Like. Yeah. Can we let the product play out and maybe see, maybe this is a bad idea?
1: I think what you're going to hear, this is my best guess, Alex. I think what you're going to hear is Mickey Mouse, a.k.a. Disney, the ones who own the playoff, and ESPN, their parent channel. I think the money is going to be very grandiose, and they know they've got a runway until their exclusivity deal is done. So the sooner. Yep.

0: they can launch this thing, the more money they get to hoard and box everybody else out. Because once this goes to negotiation, that's where it's going to get complicated.
1: Yeah, you're hitting the nail on the head there. It's
0: just my guess.
1: That, yeah, well, just like I can't afford going to Disney World, I won't be able to go watch Spartans get blown out by Michigan. So I guess I just got to watch it from my couch.
0: Alex, you're the smartest guy in the room. Enjoy the couch. Spartan Stadium's a dump. You don't want to do it. Don't worry about it. You're good. You sit on the couch and relax. You earned it. You're teaching the youth.
2: We'll get you up there when they get the improvement.
0: Buddy, Uncle Mike's going to be on duty at some point. I'm going to have to take my niece and nephew, and I'm fine because I'm spending time with them. I like them.
3: Well, about to say, good kids. You probably want to wait 2 years then because they're going to do construction and all of that.
0: No, they're kids. They don't know the difference.
3: Okay, man.
0: You know what I'm saying. No,
3: No, listen.
0: December's going to tell me whether there is a stadium. If they don't bring in a huge portal class, then wake me up when they hire the next coach.
4: Hey, that's the future of December. That's what it's going to look like.
0: David,
3: you know what?
0: Rico David. Beard instructed me, don't get mad at things that haven't happened yet. So I'm not. He told me December. We had Pete Bartholomew tell us that there's money raining from the sky.
3: Dan.
0: Fine. And great. You can show me what Fitz is going to do in the portal. We'll know. It's going to be right there in living color.
3: It's a little anger.
0: No, you told me wait for December. I'm waiting for December.
4: He's waiting. I'm the one that's not. He's telling me to play that until we see.
3: David, you know what I'm doing right now?
0: What?
5: No. So guess where I'm at right now?
0: I honestly can't wait. It'll be like the proudest moment of the weekend. Do you remember when Jalen Rose rubbed his ass on the S? At Brez. Mm-hmm. I hope Aiden does that to the Spartan head Saturday. Maybe like a Randy Moss pull your pants down deal and just go Devin Bush right on that Spartan head. I want opposing teams to make it so effing bad for this administration and this staff that they are forced to react in a manner that Michigan State never reacts in. I want it to be football has to matter.
3: Unfortunately, I don't think Aiden may do that, but I don't know if anybody else really feels that passionate about the Spartans. Like, if you play Michigan there,
0: I know.
3: Yes, you would probably get that. I can't see Oregon that upset. Like, okay.
0: Just let me dream.
3: Okay.
0: I just feel like the only thing that school responds to is utter embarrassment. They don't respond to anything else. 50-0 every week. That's my goal.
3: Been there, done that. They've had that happen before.
0: Well, we got to try it again. I don't know what else to say. All right, let's take care of some business. NFL Sundays. 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
7: So based on that, Paul and I have put together some changes to the 4 major sports, and we want you to vote yay or nay on them.
8: Okay, not a 2014 playoff.
7: No, not at all. So just Major League Baseball, the NBA, the NFL, and the NHL. I will start with Major League Baseball. And the first one I'm going to do is implement a salary floor.
8: No. There needs to be a floor in conjunction with a cap. We've got to get teams into a healthy range. If you don't have a cap, the floor doesn't matter. So I'm going to say no, I need more. I'm willing to miss baseball all next year to have a cap. But you're a Yankee fan. Exactly. I'm willing to have my team be sanctioned and have to get in line. I want baseball to be healthy.
9: So are the Brewers about to do everybody a favor and keep the season going because the Dodgers won't win their third title, so they...
8: No, it's the three-peat is a unicorn. I mean, it's like the Yankees tried it in the 60s, got 2, lost in the third. The A's tried it in the 70s. I think they lost in the third. Yankees turned the trick in the 90s. Jays tried 2, lost the third. It's hard to do.
9: Right. I was going to say yes, but the gentleman that sits across from me brought up an excellent point.
8: Say yes.
9: No. That you're right. A floor just means you have to spend X amount, but if I can go way above the floor, then it doesn't really solve the problem. Like if there's a hard cap and a hard floor, then yes. Now you're going to get every team pretty much having a shot at this. So if you gave me both, yes. But just that one, no.
10: Okay. All games, this is MLB, all games played on the weekend are day games.
9: All games played on the weekend are day games.
8: And this is
10: MLB.
9: MLB.
8: I'm good with it.
9: I'm going to say no. But here's the caveat. Similar to like the NFL with Monday night, you can have a marquee game at night. One game. Pick a good matchup. And you can rotate it throughout the season so you're not stuck with just some bad matchup of two teams you thought were going to be good. But the rest of the games, absolutely. Day games.
7: Next, I'll jump over to the NBA. They don't play 82 games anymore because there are no games until December 1st.
8: Love it.

0: 100% yes. Same thing for hockey. I don't need hockey in June, and I don't need basketball in October. Figure it out, guys. The reality is 82 games is too much. You really need about a 68-game season. It would be just fine, but that's never happened.
1: Because that's all the players play anyway.
0: Correctamundo.
1: So you would take away load management. David,
0: the senator
1: I like that
0: from
1: idea.
0: Lutheran Polytech.
1: Lutheran High School West.
0: I agree. December 1st would be amazing. Yes.
2: Okay, I'm going to go over to the NHL. The Four Nations Face-Off Tournament takes place every 2 years unless it falls on an Olympic year.
0: I'm fine with that, sure. Yeah. It was great fun when it was around. Why not? Give it a run. Sure.
1: Even if your team is out of it, you could root for the Team USA. So, yeah, I like that.
3: I'll stick to the NHL because I only have one that I care about. Return to 1-8 seeding in the playoffs.
0: Agree completely. Yes.
3: Get rid of whatever we have now.
0: Yes.
1: Yeah.
0: Just 1-8. I think all sports should get rid of all divisional bonuses. Like in the NFL, I don't care that you won the NFC South. You stink, and yet a team with a better record's a wild card, and you get a home game. No.
1: Yeah.
0: Seed them.
1: That
3: like
1: bothers
3: the West,
1: me.
3: The NFC West last year.
0: Yes.
1: Right.
3: Didn't have a home game because the South had to have one.
1: The Rams and Niners had better records, but we got to go on the road because, you guys won. So now I like that.
0: Like what I'd love to see in the NBA, I don't want East and West seeding. Take 1-16. The top 16 teams in the league are going to the playoffs, period.
1: Wow.
0: And if it's 11 from the West and 5 from the East, ready? Jordan security guard. Okay. I don't care.
1: It would make, I didn't really think about. That's going to make things a little more competitive because, yes, in the years where one conference is so much better than the other.
0: Or like the East, which was cheeks.
1: Yeah.
0: Yeah. Carry on.
2: All right, let's go over to Major League Baseball again. Only one intentional walk per game per team allowed.
0: No, disagree.
2: I don't want Shohei intentionally walk 3 times in the same game.
0: Well, you wouldn't have to worry about that. He blows. So I'm going to say no. It's strategy. I don't want to take that card away from managers. I'll say no.
1: Well, Paul, you're new to the show, but apparently these two can tell you. David, what type of baseball do I like?
4: Ooh, small ball.
3: That all small ball old crap.
0: Rico wants everybody in satin jackets again.
1: Right.
4: Willie Wilson laid down a bunt. I was aroused.
1: Right, the suicide squeak. Yes!
4: Have I ever told you about Rock Reigns?
1: We're going to do the double steal.
3: Oh, boy.
1: Let's shift over to...
0: Somebody get Rico a wet wipe.
3: Let's go over to the NFL here.
4: Ooh, a squeeze bud.
0: All right.
3: The NFL. All game.

0: have your Amazon Thursday night games. No more international games. Just no. Jacksonville, build a stadium or go play at Florida Stadium until yours is done.
1: Mm. All right, I'll go to the NFL then. If the QB leaves the pocket, all downfield contact becomes incidental unless egregious.
0: Paul, you may have just changed the game.
1: Oof. Paul, I'm just tired of seeing Josh Allen and Mahomes or Lamar getting bailed out by just throwing the ball downfield haphazardly because they're scrambling for their lives.
0: Brother, you may have just changed the game right now. I just want to let you, this is why you're intense. Because if you leave the pocket, there is no more defensive holding. You're scrambling. Guys could do whatever. I not only say yay, I not only like, I love that. That, right, you earned it.
2: Well, unfortunately, while I love the idea, here's why it'll never happen. You will see quarterbacks getting detonated, and then you'll have 19 backups playing a week. I love the idea. I'm tired of quarterbacks getting to slide or scamper out of bounds. That's the other one I hate. I'm tired of this crap where if you get out of the pocket and you're getting run down by a 300-pounder who's about to have a heart attack, you shouldn't be able to throw that ball out of bounds. You made the choice to roll out, Spank. Live with it. You carry on with it, or you throw it to a receiver.
0: That'll get the quarterback killed, but what he was saying is it stops all the defensive holding because the quarterback scrambled.
2: Oh, I thought he meant QB hits.
1: No, I say yes
2: to Paul. Yes. Yeah. You leave the pocket, it shouldn't be easy. But
1: unless it's egregious, like they just tackled the receiver for no reason.
0: Correct.
1: It should be allowed.
0: You just earned your satin jacket.
2: I stand with Paul Sarah.
0: You just earned that satin jacket, buddy.
3: Let's go back to the NBA, and let's implement a four-point line.
2: I'm good with it.
0: No.
2: I love this. The opposite. I'm good with it. I need something to make the NBA regular season worth watching.
0: No, because that means now everybody's going to be shooting four-pointers.
2: They already are.
0: I understand.
2: Have you watched LaMelo Ball? He shot the ball from the toilet.
0: I understand, but now everybody's going to have to copy what Steph just did. So
2: too late.
0: At this point, we're going to be shooting half-court shots versus another half-court shots, and nobody's going to go to... I'm going to say no. No.
2: Okay. I was good with it.
1: All right, I'll go back to the NFL. Every team has one neutral site matchup like in college.
2: No. That's a hard pass.
0: Yeah, I'm going to say no because I don't know if everybody can have that alternate stadium to go play. Like, if you're the Lions, where are you going? To the big house?
1: Put it someplace cool. I don't know. Someplace that doesn't have a normal game.
2: Paul says someplace cool.
0: Okay, this... Sponsored by Mark Hollis. All right.
2: Right.
3: Let's close it out with this one here.
0: Let's see if you got the one that I'm hoping that you say. What sport?
3: This is the NFL.
0: Oh.
3: You're probably thinking Major League Baseball.
0: Yes. Baseball. Okay. Mandatory doubleheaders.
3: That's what I did have that one. Schedule doubleheaders, but make sure the schedule completely ends Labor Day weekend.
0: That's fine. And the doubleheaders.
3: Doubleheaders, yes.
0: Back-to-back games. No more of this Twilight stuff. Day, night, no. Back-to-back games, the type of doubleheaders when I was a kid, 2-for-1 tickets. Trust me, you won't go broke. I'm sorry. Now you can go with yours.
3: The last one I was going to say for the NFL was games tied after overtime result in a loss for each team.
2: Yes.
0: Wow.
2: Yes. 100%. Play to win. Tired of it. In fact, I'm sitting here with a tie in mid-October. How stupid. And we can't play forever. You know what? You fumbled the ball, and your quarterback's an idiot. You both lose.
0: How about the coaches just fist fight at the 50?
2: Fine. Dan Quinn versus Harbaugh. I don't care. Yeah, I'm good with it.
0: Taps out.
1: They have a thumb war.
2: Good with it.
0: You know what, David? That's...
2: You lose.
0: That's actually not... Yeah, because that's more incentive to do something rather than just run the clock out. We got the tie because the Giants may make the playoffs because of that tie like the Packers did last year because you didn't lose. So that actually helps you.
3: Correct. Those are your sports changes, 97.1.
0: Okay, here's the thing. You know what could be the...

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17: 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And we already have our next caller. Welcome. Who's this?
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17: 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You sound really young.
18: Not really. 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
17: 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What's your question?
18: Well, I know the molecular formula for water is H2O. I also know that hydrocarbon is CH3CH2 50CH3. Glucose is C6H12.

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0: defensive holding call is now nullified because it's almost automatic when they do that. I hate it because you're like, oh, it's because it's normally on 3rd and 18. And you get this cheap automatic first down. Like, what was the other downs for if you're just going to allow that? Smartest idea you've ever had.
1: Well, it's also because the quarterbacks, when they make those throws, are never actually trying to complete the pass. They're just trying to get the flag. They're just throwing it into a crowd of people and hoping that there's a tug or something.
0: Yeah,
1: or,
0: right, unless you tackle somebody. Yes. Okay, yes, I'll give you that. But other than that, no, I like that one. I do. Yeah. Jeff Rieger's in the house.
2: Rico, how are we? What's going on? Everybody's upset. Was there one person that likes this new 24 team playoff? And if so, yeah, what was their reason?
0: It was Tim.
2: What did he say?
0: And he was driving down to, here's what
3: he said. Guess where I'm at right now.
0: Yeah, he was driving down and he was going to go see Alabama.
2: This weekend?
4: Alabama, Tennessee.
2: Tennessee. Wow, okay.
0: Because Alabama's going to win it all and roll tide.
2: So that's why he likes the 2014 playoff?
4: Yes, get in the thing is what he's saying.
2: Just get in the dance.
0: Well, here's the thing.
2: So he cares about rivalry or tradition or the regular season meaning anything?
0: No, because it'll be a new normal, just getting in the playoffs, and then maybe you'll have rivalry games in the playoffs, because here's what will happen. Teams like Alabama and Georgia and Ohio State, they're going to make the playoffs probably 19 out of 20 times.
2: Or sure.
0: 29 out of 30 times.
2: Yeah, probably.
0: They go ahead and buy stock. If you're a season ticket, just, you know what? Don't even buy tickets. Just go ahead and start buying your tickets for the game. The meaningless bowl games now have meaning, because if you really think about it, David broke down what the matchups would have been.
2: Yeah, that's fair, I guess.
0: And the matchups would have been basically those regular bowl games with everybody opting out.
2: Like this the Pugan Weed Eater Bowl.
0: This time they would be playing in the game because they have something. But it just kind of takes away from the perfection that you needed in college football. That was the one sport, man, perfection meant something, because the closer you were to being perfect, the better your chances of actually winning the national title. And now you're going to be in there. And I think that they're hoping it's going to be like basketball where, you know, out of nowhere, the 22 seed goes on. That's not going to happen.
2: No.
0: Because we haven't seen it happen yet.
2: There's going to be a lot of bad games.
0: They haven't really given it enough time to see what a 12 team is going to do.
2: But do you remember even when we had the four teams on New Year's Eve, both semifinal games stunk? Like, they couldn't even find four teams to compete. And now you're going 24 teams, and I know eight teams get a bye.
0: The only thing that they're going to bank is because, other than Indiana, Jeff, if you were a team that had the bye, you lost that first game. I don't know why.
2: That's fair. But here's the deal. Everybody's so upset, and I totally understand it, and I totally get it, and it's ridiculous. The TV networks are ruining the sport even more. With all that being said, nobody's going to stop watching, even though you're less passionate now than you used to be, even though you don't fill the stadiums like you used to. Nobody's going to stop watching. It's what they do.
0: You're going to pick up the sport around Thanksgiving. You're not going to pick it up early. That's why I said, if you're Michigan and Ohio State.
2: Oh, I disagree. People are still going to watch a Saturday in October, a Saturday in September.
0: Michigan, Ohio State, move that game to the first game if you want it to mean something.
2: Oh, see, I agree with that.
0: All right. What do you got coming up?
2: We're going to talk about this. We'll get you up to Red Wings hockey. I got something else as well. And it's going to be fun. I mean, this is the bombshell of the day. And I can't think of one good reason this should exist. But what the hell do they care? You're going to watch. We're all going to watch. You can't shut it off.
0: All right. Rieger coming up next. He's going to tell you his favorite Jell-O, 97.1.
2: Oh, yeah. A green.
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17: Well, hello, everybody. Oh, it's good to be here. It's overcast. It's still 60. I check the extended forecast. It's what I do every day now. We are good, at least until early November, maybe mid-November. We might hit Turkey Day and the weather still might be okay. They say this is supposed to be the warmest fall slash winter in quite some time, which I'm totally down for. So, see, I bring you good news. And now for the bad news. College football sucks. There. I said it. You know what? I was the one guy that held out. When everybody was bitching and moaning about college football, whether it be NIL, transfer portal, the streaming services, having to pay extra money to watch games that you don't necessarily even want to watch, I was the one guy that said, suck it up. You'll deal with it. You're not going to stop watching. And I still actually believe that, to tell you the truth. Despite the fact that viewership of college football is down, I think I just read an article, down 13%. Stadiums are not being filled like they used to be. I think there's some people that have been turned off by college football, considering they took a beautiful game, a perfect game with a great regular season that actually meant something, and they've started to tear away at it. And I think you were cool with the 14 playoff, and with the 12, you're not as cool, but you're willing to watch. But the announcement today, 24-team playoff. Power Four conference championships or champions. You get one.

one highest rated group of six team. There's going to be 19 at-large bids. There's going to be 8 buys. It's ridiculous. You can't find enough good teams to give you good playoff games. But yet, here we are. Why? Because the TV networks want to make more money and they don't care about you. They don't care about you at all. But before we get into what this means, I have a belief. It's not like you're going to stop watching. Like, Rico is spouting off. I just talked to him. He's like, oh, yeah, you're not going to start watching college football until Thanksgiving. That's poppycock. You know you have no idea what to do on a college football Saturday, so you're going to watch. You're telling me you're not going to watch Michigan or Michigan State or Alabama or Miami or Auburn or Georgia or Indiana or Ohio State? Why? Because all of those teams could be in the college football playoff? Don't get me wrong, this sucks. This blows. I hate it. There's no need for it. I have yet to meet one person that likes this, with the exception of the TV executives that like it because they're going to be making a whole lot of money. But if you're a fan, you have no idea what to do in the fall other than watch college football. So I don't believe you're going to stop. They know you're not going to stop either, but it doesn't mean you got to like it. 24 teams starting next year. The regular season used to be this sacred thing in college football. It was the perfect thing because if you lost, it hurt. It was punitive. It meant something. You had to go undefeated to continue to play. A loss, especially a loss to your rival, really stung. You spent all week thinking about it. Oh, crap. It wrecked your day. It wrecked your month. It was beautiful. You know that feeling? Getting excited for a big college football game. You start like on a Tuesday, the nerves set in. On a Wednesday, you're anxious. On a Thursday, you're really freaking out, thinking about the game on a Saturday. That doesn't exist anymore either. Because you can lose 2 to 3 to 4 games and still make the playoffs. So the regular season is now meaningless. The big games don't matter as much. Rivalries sure in the hell don't matter. Biggest rival, Michigan, Ohio State, right? Alabama, Auburn. Name a couple other. Notre Dame, USC. They don't matter because you don't need to win those games. You don't need to beat the Buckeyes to go to the playoff if you're Michigan, more than likely, and vice versa. You can lose that game, and guess what? You probably get to play them again in the playoffs. Could you imagine if you have players sitting out of the rivalry games because they want to make sure they're healthy, considering, oh yeah, now with 2014 playoffs, if you win the whole thing, it's 16 to 17 games you got to win. Or at least play in. It's ridiculous what they're doing, but they know they can do it because they know you're going to keep watching. And that is my question. I want an honest assessment of yourself. Now that you know it's 24 games and you're not shocked because you know how this works and all they're doing is trying to make as much money as possible and customer service doesn't exist anymore and they don't care about their passionate fan base. They don't care about you at all. All they care about is the Benjamins. You already knew this. But now that they take it another step and everybody is outraged, and there isn't one person that has a single nice thing to say about it, it doesn't change anything. Are you really not watching? I heard Mike say, oh, is this it? Is this the straw that broke the camel's back? Oh, please, give me a break. Is college football less popular? Sure. Are you going to stop watching? No, you're not going to stop watching. This is what you do, your bread, to watch college football. And even though you got your quabbles, even though you're angry at certain things, guess what? If your team's any good, you don't give a damn about anything else. Michigan basketball for me was a prime example of that. Last college basketball season, everybody's talking about, oh, hired assassins. Oh, congratulations, Rieger. Your team, the best that money can buy. Do you think I gave a damn about any of that? By the way, some not true. But do you think I cared about any of that when they beat UConn for a national championship? First time since 89? Do you think I cared? If you have a good team, you're going to be totally wrapped up in it. If you have a bad team, hey, you still might make the playoffs. If you have a mediocre team,

yeah, you're probably a early exit in the playoffs. But you're not going to stop watching. So while I agree with your outrage, I understand you're upset. I totally get it. Don't act like you're going to be like, oh yeah, I'm done with it. You're not, unless you are. So I want to hear from you. 248-539-9797. You can text us at the exact same number. I remember watching the 14 playoff on New Year's Eve. I would stay home. Not that I had any plans, but I would stay home. Those games, the semifinals, the two games, they were never good anyway. They could not find four teams to hang with each other, to give you a good product. They were all blowouts. So now they do 12. Enrico brought it up. The team that usually gets the bye seem like they lose, but those games aren't necessarily close either. What's a 24 playoff going to look like? What's it going to look like? I get your pain. I get your anger. But you're not going to stop watching. I hate the fact that there's no conference championship games. Now, I know what you're thinking. They don't matter much anyway, so why play them? I hear you. But I kind of dug it. Getting to watch your team try to win the conference. The problem is they had to get rid of the conference championship games now so they can play more games for this new format. So they got rid of that as well. They know they can keep pulling stuff away from you to make more money, and you're not going to go anywhere because at the end of the day, you're addicted. They know you're going to be angry. They know you're going to make threats. They know they're pissing off their fan base. But you think what? Bama fans are going to stop watching? You think Georgia fans are going to stop watching? Nobody's going to stop watching. And that's even before you get to the laughter of it all, that who's paying to build these rosters? You're making all this money and the schools are still paying to build the roster. The fan bases are still paying. You still need boosters. It's not like all this extra money you're making is going to allow you to make and build a better roster. We'll get to the calls. I totally get the frustration. I totally get the angst. I totally get the anger. But don't lie to me. Don't lie to me. I know you're going to watch because guess what? I'm going to watch. This started so small too. I remember bitching and moaning at y'all because you were bitching and moaning about spending $5 to watch Michigan in the non-con on Peacock. Do you remember this? It was like $5, $6. They're playing Bowling Green or some game like that. And people were so angry. And I'm like, what's the big deal? Here's another $5. I'm not going to miss it, I guess. I'm going to watch Michigan. That's what I do. And people are like, no, you should stand up against the streaming services. And my response was, why? I want to watch the game. It's my off time. I like watching football. So if I got to spend the $5 to $7, I'm going to do it. That's where it all started. It started very small, and we all went along with it because they know they got us. They can do whatever the hell they want. What's next? 48? 50? They already upped the NCAA tournament, which I think is pathetic. I can't wait for the selection shows. You know, it used to be fun when teams would be pissed that they were left out of the 14 playoff. It used to be fun to watch the panel, the Herb Streets of the world, argue about who should be in and who should be out at 4 and 5. I mean, it wasn't as fun when you argue who should be in between 11 and 12 and 13. Now, can you imagine those scintillating, ravaging arguments? Who got screwed at 24? Nobody cares. Because they probably left the 3-loss team out. Maybe a 4-loss team got in because they had a tougher schedule. I totally understand your frustration. I share it with you. But they got us, man. We can just admit it. They got us. So when I hear the show before me talk about all the negatives, a lot of which I just brought up, I get it. But nobody's going to stop watching. For Rico to say, oh yeah, you're going to pick it up. You're going to pick it up at Turkey Day. No, you're not. You're going to be watching it in early September, late August, like you always do. Why? Because you love football. Why? Because you don't know what else to do. Am I wrong? I'm not wrong. Oh, you think, okay, Corbin, what you, let's get to Corbin. I'll get to the calls too. You

0: think people legitimately are going to stop watching college football? Tell me next.
1: Okay. Yeah, I'll say my thoughts.
0: Yeah. Okay. We'll get Corbin's thoughts. We'll get your thoughts. I don't like it. I'm trying to tell you I don't like it. But they got us. We can't do anything about it. So where are you at? 248-539-9797. You can text us at the exact same number. 971. Hey, guys, it's Rieger. I'm here to tell you, you just never know when you're going to get lucky. You just don't know. You don't know when she's going to be in the mood. You never know when the time comes. It could be tonight. And if it is, you better be ready. But what about a lack of confidence? Or maybe you're not in the mood. 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

0: hockey. 7:15, about an hour from now. We'll get your calls in the mix as well. Big news today, 24 teams in the CFP starting next year. Not in 3 to 5 years. Oh, no. Next year. Oh, those TV networks want your money. They want that money. And I'm going to read this text, and we'll get to the calls as well. And Corbin has a thought as well that I want to get to, too, other than the fact that his Dodgers are going to be eliminated today. But I want to read this text because I feel he's giving me the finger. I'm going to report him to HR. I feel that this person did not listen to me. My point is, I share your frustration. I think it's dumb. I think they wrecked the regular season. I think they wrecked rivalries. I think they wrecked conference championship games. But you're not going to stop watching because that's what you do. I'm not going to stop watching because that's what I do. But I get this text. Rieger, your whole opening rant slash intro proves that even you are aware that no one likes the 2014 playoff. It sounds like you're even trying to convince yourself to like it just to be a real dude and admit that it sucks for the integrity of the sport. Be a man in a minute. Stop trying to sell us a bunch of BS. Like, I told you I think it sucks. But the alternative is what? You're not going to watch. And that's not the case either. Yes, I think it sucks. I think it's greedy. I think it's selfish. I think they don't care that they wrecked what used to be a perfect sport. They don't care about any of that stuff. But it doesn't change the fact that once August 31st rolls around and Michigan is going to be playing Texas, let's say, what, you're not going to tune in? Oh, I'm mad at college football. I'm not going to watch. Oh, come on. Of course you are. Go ahead, Corbin. Then we'll get to the calls.
1: So off the rip, I do want to say I agree with you in the sense that the people calling the shots and have made this 24-team playoff a thing, they don't care. They just care about the money. They're going to get that. They have the extra, I don't know how many games this will expand exactly, but they got what they want. In terms of will people stop watching, now don't get twisted. There will be some people who probably, you know, hex the sport completely, and that's to your prerogative. I don't want to say that people will stop watching. I just think the care for it or the demand will lessen. For example, let's say it's around October, MLB playoffs. Do we get it next year? Who knows? We'll see. That's combo for another day. But if there's a game on Saturday, ABC primetime, let's say Texas, Georgia, you think people are going to care to watch that or maybe like a game six, game seven?
0: Football. Football trumps baseball.
1: Football does trump a lot of sports.
0: And if it's
1: in
0: Texas, Georgia, could you imagine SEC showdown
1: but
0: right from the rip? People will watch
1: the thing. That game, no matter who loses, there is no consequences.
0: Corbin, I agree. But first of all, people like to gamble on sports. That's number one. Number two, it's still football, which people will choose to watch. How many people call this radio station when the preseason starts and says, Hall of Fame game, can't wait to watch, it's football. People love football.
1: That's the NFL, though. That's the NFL.
0: Understood. Well, this is now NFL light, or at least that's what they're trying to be. I don't disagree with you. This sucks. It's not needed. Hell, go back to how it used to be. They won't. Too much money to be made. I'm just telling you, they know. They got you. Okay? They got a monopoly on your emotions, on your time. You're not going to not watch. But I get this text, and then we'll go to the phones, I promise. Jeff, I don't agree with you on this, on very many things, but I definitely agree with you on this. Yeah, 24 teams sucks. They have totally destroyed football, but the games that I was going to watch, I'm still going to watch. There's still a schedule. People are still going to circle games on that schedule and make a point to watch those games. So it is what it is. Greed wins, Rick from Warren. Somebody else is saying I'm being very arrogant here by saying you're going to watch when apparently this person doesn't believe they're going to watch. So go ahead. We got a full rack of calls that we will get to. By the way, one more quick thing, though. It's funny because the fan loses. Let's say you have a really good team. Let's say you think they can go the distance, whether they're a big school or not. How much money are you paying to go to those games in the playoffs? The first two rounds are going to be at the favorite home team. And then the quarters, the semis, the championships are going to be at independent locations, neutral sites. Think of how many tickets you need to buy to watch your team win it all. I don't know that fans can afford that. You're talking 3, 4, 5 extra pair of tickets after having watched all season. So yeah, that's not fair either.

0: It's all stupid. They've wrecked the sport. They don't care. Jay in Wall Lake, you're on 97.1. Hey, Jay, how are you?
1: I'm all right. How you doing, Rieger?
0: Good, man.
1: Wonderful. So I just want to say the 2014 playoff, I mean, it kind of just takes the fun out of the game for me. Why? Because I'm a huge college football fan, and nothing brings me more joy than watching Michigan on a Saturday afternoon or something like that, and knowing that they're playing for something, whether it be another Big Ten team. Even if they're playing a non-conference team, I still watch it. But it takes the fun out of the game, one, because it almost gives teams the excuse to go for load management, knowing that some games may not even matter for them. You know, a 9-3 team could possibly make the playoffs depending on the name, like the name of who you are, right? So if you got a kid sitting out there that has never played, you never heard of him before, something like that, I don't want to watch him. I want to watch like the big names.
0: No, Jay, you're right.
1: You
0: know. Like some of these games are almost going to be like exhibition games. Like if you got the playoffs wrapped up already and Jay from Wild Lake, you're like, hey man, I'm going to go to Michigan Purdue for whatever reason at the big house. You go to that game, let's say it's mid-November, right? Right before Michigan, Ohio State. There's a good chance that you rest some of those players. You don't get to see the A-level talent, and they all suit up for Ohio State the next week. Jay,
1: I think
0: that's absolutely a potential annoyance. But again, you're not going to stop watching. You know what I mean, Jay? Like it's so unfair. It's a total monopoly. They got you right where they want you, and we can't do anything about it. That's all I'm saying. I'm not saying I like it, because I don't.
1: I'll say that I won't just completely stop watching it because I love football. That's just
0: exactly
1: me. That's just the type of person that I am. But if it's a game that I know just really don't mean anything, I might have it on in the background, or I may just not watch it at all. I might just go watch, you know, do something else or watch another game that probably I like something. The only game that I can say that I will definitively watch that I know like a lot of Michigan fans still care about is the Ohio State game, because it's still that rivalry. But I think eventually with all of this going on, that rivalry might fade away, because, I mean, you could play that team maybe in a couple of weeks in the playoffs, depending on how things shape out. So it's like you could win one and then lose one, or lose one.
0: Yeah,
1: and
0: Jay,
1: win.
0: You're right.
1: I'm just used to the old times. Call me old, call me traditional, but I like when they actually play for something in a regular season instead of having to get another chance, you know, if that makes sense.
0: No, Jay, I look at it a little different, but it's the same outcome. When it comes to Michigan, Ohio State, back when Michigan and Michigan State were good at football, when it comes to Michigan playing Notre Dame, the rivalry games, right? I look at it as the loser has to eat it, and it hurts for the loser, and it's punitive, and it really sets you back, and it might stop you from doing anything you want in the season. That doesn't exist anymore. Like, Jay, what was it, like 3 years ago when the winner went to the playoff and the loser didn't, Michigan, Ohio State? I mean, there were some real ramifications there. Now, that game that you love so much, it doesn't have those ramifications unless both teams had three losses, which sucks.
1: Exactly, and that's the thing that really ticks me off most, because it's like I miss when they actually play for something. Like in the BCS era, it was like, you know, the best teams were going to make it to the championship game and, you know, the good bowl games and all that. It's just like now everything is going to feel like expedition. And I just think that it gives these schools the excuses to lose a couple games, to sit out these high-paid players when the games don't matter. No, and I don't know. I just don't like it. But that's just me, Rieger.
0: No, Jay, you're not alone. I appreciate it. Good to talk to you. Everybody hates it. Everybody hates it. My point is nobody's going to stop watching. That's my point. All right, listen, Corbin has more to say. He's chomping at the bit. I got a lot of people that want to talk. We got one open line available if you want to grab it. We'll get you up to Red Wings hockey. Hell, can we go through Red Wings hockey? You want to do that? Do I have that power?
2: Why not?
0: I don't.
2: I control the board?
0: I don't. I'm pretty sure it's contractual. Big game, Wings and Flyers. Early October hockey, baby. I guess it's mid-October, to be fair. It's a little better, I guess. All right, we'll get to you next. I promise. 97.1.
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3: It's a confidence boost, but we have to go to Red Wings hockey. All right? Although some people want me the hell off, too. It's kind of 50-50 crapshoot. 248-539-9797. You can text us at the exact same number. Talking about the big news of the day. 24-team playoffs starting next year. I know you hate it, but you're still going to watch, right? What's the thing you hate the most, but you're still going to watch, right? Let's bust out some calls. Carl in Chesterfield, you're on 97.1. What's going on, Carl? Carl, you there? One more time for Carl. See, Carl, I want you to call back. He had an interesting call. He said he likes it because it gives every team a chance. Now, don't get me wrong. I guess I see your point. A four-win team, or make that four-loss team that usually would not sniff the playoff, will have a chance at the playoff. And for an extra week, maybe 2 weeks, because you'll probably play a team kind of like you in the first round, maybe you'll find that very exciting. But at the end of the day, a team like that ain't going anywhere. Let's go to John on a cell. You're on 97.1. What's up, Johnny?
4: What's up, Rieger? You there?
3: Hey, buddy. How are you?
4: I'm good. So, and this is just my opinion. I agree with pretty much everything the afternoon show, and you're saying that they're ruining the game of college football. And let me just give you a little quick story.
3: Yeah, go for it.
4: About 25 years ago, my wife came home from a yard sale with an Ohio State sweatshirt. And I said, oh, hell no. And she says, well, I bought it with my money. I said, well, how much did you pay for it? She said, $5. I goes, here's 10. She gave me the sweatshirt. I buried it in the closet. And that year, After Michigan beat Ohio State, I took it out in the backyard and I put it on a stick and I lit it on fire.
3: All right.
4: So that
3: $10 well spent.
4: That, in fact, just saying, the intensity is gone. That it's just not there anymore.
3: So John, you're right, and I'm not going to stick up for college football because I think they're ruining everything. However, I still think beating Ohio State, if you're a Michigan fan, and vice versa, will have satisfaction that comes with it. But you're absolutely right. There won't be that hatred, that poison, that venom, because there's a great chance that you play them again in the playoffs, or the game doesn't matter. The reason the rivalry is so intense is because there's true punitive damage to the loser. The loser has to get ripped on. The loser probably doesn't get to achieve their goals. The loser lost. I mean, it's tough being the loser. Now, it makes it easier for the losers out there, which bums me out.
4: Yeah, absolutely. I agree with you totally. And the thing that I think is going to happen here is that it's going to diminish the but it's going to stay there because of the gambling.
3: Oh, I agree. And John, let's not
4: keep everybody interested, and that's going to take over. But it's never going to be the same ever.
3: Well, it's already not the same, and I do believe some of the passion is leaking away. But it doesn't again change the ratings. It doesn't change you watching. Like, if you're listening to this radio station right now, you grew up on watching college football. You just said so. While it's not the same, and you wish it was, and everything changes in life, you're going to be in front of your TV set on the Saturday after Thanksgiving, John, unless they change that game. Like, I heard Rico and Mike talking about move that game so it maybe means a little more earlier in the season.
4: Yeah. But, no, I agree. It just the intensity is gone.
3: Yeah. No, I hear you. I hear you. Here's the other thing, John, and I truly believe this, and I didn't believe this like 5 years ago. NIL has ruined some of the intensity too. You get a bunch of kids that are making a lot of money, which is totally fine, but they don't care about Michigan, Ohio State. They care about playing and getting to the league. And I think a prime example of that was Bryce Underwood. When Bryce earlier this year was asked about Ohio State, and he didn't say he hated them. He said it was just another game. Like, that's also different, man.
4: Absolutely. And just wait until one person transfers from one team to the other, as far as the Michigan-Ohio State.
3: No, it's already happened, but yeah. No, John.
4: It's already happened?
3: Hell yeah.
4: I didn't even know that.

0: It happened.
1: Oh, yeah. I mean, hell, you get Michigan and Michigan State guys transferring to each other's school. John, I appreciate the call. I hear you, dude. Again, I'm not trying to tell you it's great. It's not. But I also think after a certain point, aren't you just used to this? Like, aren't you just used to announcements like this happening where they make the viewing product worse, but they make their pocketbooks bigger?
2: See, and to your comment on that about, aren't we just accustomed to these announcements? Because it has, like, just think about it. The last 4-team playoff, the one that Michigan obviously won the title with, was just a couple years ago. Yep. And then we had the 12, and now we'll be at 24 next year. That's the thing that irritates me is change is going to happen. I'm an individual in sports who just accepts it, just how that's how the world works. But at least let it breathe. Like, I'd be fine if, 24-team playoff in 2032 or whatnot, give or take around that time. I would still disagree with the 24-team aspect, but at least you took time for the 12-team format to breathe a little bit.
1: Yeah, but again, they don't care. That's what it comes down to. They don't care. Quick text. College football is going from grandma's amazing Thanksgiving dinner to Jeff Rieger's Kroger pre-ordered Thanksgiving. From a terrifying haunted house to Jeff's blow-up doll yard, Tom in Flat Rock. It's well said. Although I haven't done the Kroger catered Thanksgiving dinner in quite some years. I got a new spot. Y'all make fun of me for that, but why work all day in the kitchen during Thanksgiving when you can get it catered, sit, watch football, and drink beer? I don't understand how you don't understand my point of view on that. Carl in Chesterfield, you're on 97.1. What's going on, Carl? How are you?
3: Hey, what's going on, Jeff?
1: Hey, man. What's the word?
3: So I like it because, one, no matter what it is, if you're a true college player, you got to want to win. Period. And a true player that plays the game, they want to win. They don't care what's in front of them or anything else. Then you got the NIL, and once the NIL came into it and you started playing these players, yes, the amount of money that you're playing them, you got to pay them some kind of way. And then the last thing I want to say is it brings back in the Boise State for when Boise State tried to get into everything, the football playoffs and everything else. So now the little guy's got to fight it.
1: Wait, what do you mean? The little guy has to fight what?
3: Oh, hey, the little guy that's going to get in from...
1: I see. I see, yes.
3: ...to 24.
1: Right.
3: You know, and then it gives them a little chance.
1: I guess...
3: You know what? I didn't make a big school, but now I get to go to a little school to make the deck.
1: I hear what you're saying. First of all, if you're a good player at a little school, odds are you're transferring to a bigger school for a better payday the next day or next year, rather. But I hear you, Carl. I do... But the problem is...

0: games and everything else. That's when the championship games expanded so they could get into those games. So if you go back to how it was, you didn't have these championship games. If you want to go back to the realist, let's just go, you didn't have these championship games, and at the end of the season, they just picked two teams, and that was it.
1: No, Carl, I appreciate the call. Carl was the one guy I've heard today, and I've listened on and off all day. Carl was the one guy, he doesn't seem to have that big of a problem with it. And I think Corbin makes a good point, too. I mean, we know it's coming. We know the next thing. What is the next thing? What's the next thing with college football? What, they're going to go from 12 game seasons to what, 15? Hell, why not just play until like February? You know, it's coming.
2: They most definitely will, because at the same time, imagine the, because what is it? It ends in January. So then at that point, you have about a month of just the NFL. It's going to get to a point where we have both NFL and college football Saturday and Sunday all the way up until Valentine's Day or whatnot.
1: Well, that's what they want. And again, you're going to watch. All right. A lot of people still want to talk. Got a couple open lines available. We'll get you up to 7:15 in Red Wings hockey. What do you make of the big announcement? Now 24 teams in the college football playoff. And I know it sucks. I agree with you that it sucks. It's another right hook that the TV networks gave to which once was a perfect sport. But again, you're not going to stop watching. You can say you are. I just don't believe you are, because I'm not. Fair? We'll continue the conversation next. 97.1. Hey, everybody, it's Rieger. 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
10: '97.1, talking about the new big announcement. Go crazy, college football 2014 playoff. Remember when college football had the greatest regular season in sports? Now who does? The NFL, I guess. One loss really screwed you. Rivalry games mattered. Conference championship games were fun. All gone, but that's okay because you get 24 teams in the college football playoff. I know you don't like it. Nobody does, with the exception of one caller so far. However, I know you're going to watch too. I love this text. Jeff, you are describing the sports version of a spouse that won't or can't leave a bad relationship. It is so true. I'm actually surprised it's taken this long. They know the power they have over you. When they make these decisions, they're not thinking of you. They're not thinking of the fans. They should be. They're not thinking of college football fans. They're thinking of, you guessed it, money. That's what they're thinking of. And the sooner you realize that, I don't know that you'll be happier, but maybe it won't hurt or piss you off as much. But how do you feel? Scott in Rochester, you're on 97.1. What's going on, Scotty?
11: I just think this was inevitable.
10: I agree.
11: Because they ruined college football in a large way by destroying or making bowl games irrelevant. So this is their chance in making the bowl games more relevant. They need the bowl games revenue from the sponsors. So this is what, and plus last year, if you think about it, they let in teams. It's not the best 12 teams made it last year because there's automatic bids.
10: Right, correct.
11: So Texas, Notre Dame, and even BYU to a lesser extent got left out. So Tulane and James Madison and even Texas Tech, I mean, teams that weren't as good got put in. So they had to fix that up. And unlike college basketball, because there's so many teams in college, yeah, some teams get left out every year, but none of them really have a true chance of winning anything.
10: Hey, Scott. Even with college basketball, I remember with not making the original tournament and you had to go to the NIT, that was embarrassing and that hurt. Now they got, 76 teams this year? So everybody makes it. The regular season doesn't mean a damn thing. And yeah, it's a shame. It is a shame because when you're watching some of these games, like you and I know you're a big Michigan fan. When you watch Michigan play Michigan State in hoops, I love that game. Now, to me, it still means something because I can, you know, make fun of Rico if Michigan State loses. But for the average fan, they've ruined some of the hatred. And I think some of the greatest things about college football is the venom and the hatred that you have for your rivals. And unfortunately, this kind of stuff takes a little bit of that away. And that does bum me out for sure.
11: Well, think about this. Does Duke and Notre Dame have any less pizzazz because there's 76 teams in the playoffs?
10: No.
11: I don't think it does.
10: No. I'll watch it. Right. I hear you.
11: I'll watch it. It's just, it's unfortunate. They literally, originally, I was telling Corbin, they only had one bowl game. The original one was in 1902. It was the Rose Bowl between Michigan and Stanford. And now we got 46. There's not a single person on the planet that can name all 46 games.
10: No, God, no. No, and by the way, there's not a single person that watches every bowl game, even if they bet on it, for crying out loud.
11: Players aren't even playing.
10: But Scott.
11: Yeah, I mean, it's different. Yes, money is always the biggest factor. There's no doubt about it. But they got themselves, when you leave home Texas and Notre Dame last year, and you let in James Madison,

0: Clemson and Tulane, they knew that something had to be fixed.
1: Right.
0: And here's the warning. It's not done expanding.
1: I agree. But, Scott, there is a difference because you brought up the NCAA tournament. Like, it used to be if you got 20 wins in a college basketball season, you were pretty much guaranteed to make the big dance. 19, you maybe got cut depending on your strength of schedule and everything else. So to expand the NCAA tournament, it is what it is. I don't think they should have done it, but what are you going to do? But to expand the college football playoff, they really wrecked even more with the regular season. And Scott, maybe eventually they will start to see that people don't care about these regular season rivalry big games anymore. But for the time being, you're going to care. I'm going to care. And they get to have their cake and eat it too, you know? They make all the money,
0: yeah.
1: And you still are watching.
0: No, you're going to be still watching. And Ohio State, Michigan will always be a big game. Michigan, Michigan State will have that interstate rivalry. But the other games, yeah, and I heard a caller said something very smart a couple calls ago. He goes, people are now going to be sitting out these games. You mean exactly how they do in the NFL as well?
1: 100%. That's got to
0: appreciate. I mean, everything's money, but this is just the evolution. And had they not screwed all the bowl games and made them irrelevant, I don't think they'd have to do this.
1: And I hear you. I guess my thing is, somebody should have taken a look at how good things were before they started screwing with everything. Like, they could survive the transfer portal. They could survive paying players. What they can't survive is this. Constantly pecking away at something that used to be cherished. And that's exactly what they're doing with every one of these decisions. But they don't care. Again, I feel like I'm just repeating myself. How about a quick text? Says the following. Don't get too excited, Jeff. Those games, the playoff games, they're going to be for sale. Oh, there's no doubt. There's no doubt they're going to be on streaming somewhere. They're going to be on Peacock. Look what the NFL is doing with Prime and Netflix. This is just beginning. I do believe we will see a day and very soon where you have to pay for the Super Bowl. You know I'm right about this. It's going to be pay-per-view like the old Mike Tyson Evander Holyfield fights. That's a little too old for Corbin, that reference. Do you know who Tyson is?
2: Yeah, come on now.
1: You probably know him from The Hangover, not from his great boxing career. Anyway, my point is, there will come a time very soon when you got to pay for the Super Bowl out of pocket. All right, one more segment to go. We'll get to all you 97.1.
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1: I think my biggest challenge was getting through to him to understand that love is real and you have goals in mind, you have things that want to happen, and I want to help you get there.
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5: I'm John Ryder. Game 3 of the ALCS in Cleveland goes to the Guardians. The Edge, the Rays, 3-2. Rookie Petey Halpin, go-ahead two-run homer in the fifth. The difference, Nathaniel Lowe with an RBI double in the second. Gavin Williams, the winner. He allowed two runs, struck out 9 over 5 innings. Cade Smith goes an inning and a third for his second save. Cleveland, a 2-1 series lead. Game 4 of the series tomorrow evening and on ESPN Radio and the app with coverage starting at 5:30 Eastern. Tonight, it's Game 4 of the NLCS in L.A. Rookie Shane Drouin gets the start for Milwaukee in a bullpen game. L.A. counters with veteran righty Tyler Glasnow. Brewers manager Pat Murphy on his team being up 3-0 and on the verge of getting to the World Series.
6: Don't matter how I feel. You know what I mean? Like, this, it really doesn't. You know what I mean? There's no feeling good, feeling bad. It's just onward. You know, like I've said, like, the goal the whole time from spring training, February 9th, the first day we got together, the goal the whole time is just, like, build a resiliency and a passion for being in the now and a passion for winning tonight. And then let them tap us on the shoulder when it's over.
5: 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The Dodgers have made lineup changes. Shohei Ohtani is back in the leadoff spot, followed by Mookie Betts, Freddie Freeman, and catcher Will Smith in the cleanup spot. ESPN's Pete Thamel reports that the college football playoff is nearing a deal to expand to 24 teams for next season. Right now it's 12 teams that get in. Eagles quarterback Jalen Hurts out for Sunday's game against Carolina.
7: Hey, it's Evan Cohen. 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
1: Accurate.
0: This is Freddie and Harry.
1: Brother Chad Brown, how you doing?
2: Well, Freddie, you may not have to deal with this at your current state, but I just got a bad haircut. Okay. So I am trying to mentally recover.
1: What happened?
2: Normally, you know, a haircut is good, and that gives me about 3 to 5 days of invincible feelings.
1: Uh-huh.
2: So I walked out of that barber, and it's a walking distance from my house. So by the time I got home, I looked in the mirror, I was like, oh, man. I'm down bad right now. I'm feeling bad. I'm not feeling good about myself.
1: We all want to know, did you go to a place that ends in S or ends in Z? If you went to a place that ends in S, this is your fault, not ours. If you went to a place that ends in Z, we'll take the bullets and arrows with you then.
2: Well, I did say it was walking distance from my house. So it definitely ends with an S.
3: See, that's on you, Chad. That's on you, Chad. We got nothing. That ain't our fault. That's on you, Chad.
0: This is Freddie and Harry.

Chad Brown and my other man, Harry Douglas. I'm Freddie Coleman. Welcome to the best show on your radio. It is the Afternoon Cool, Freddie and Harry, and we is here. Presented by Progressive Insurance. Also appreciate you joining us on the ESPN app, Sirius XM Channel 80, as well as TuneIn, always tell that smart speaker to play ESPN Radio. We take up to the coverage of game for the NLCS, and it's elimination day, elimination night for the Los Angeles Dodgers, down 3-0 to the Milwaukee Brewers. We take to that coverage that begins at 7:30 Eastern Time. But it's been more than a second, more than

0: minute. Then we had a chance to talk to an FOFH, a friend of Freddie and Harry. He's a terrific Kevin Clark, ESPN radio host, also part of the This Is Football podcast at Great Found on Socials at By Kevin Clark. So, Kevin, before we talk about any game, any player, any situation involving this weekend's action in the National Football League, I asked Chad Brown, who had a bad haircut day today, did he go to a barbershop that ended in S or Z? And he said S because that's the neighborhood that he lives in. So we want to know, Kevin Clark, and when you go and get that haircut and make sure things are nice and tight, does your barbershop end in an S or a Z?
1: Every barbershop in my town is named after a person, so it's an apostrophe S every single time, which is good as long as the guy it's named after is there, because then you know who the head honcho is. If it's named after some guy and he's never there, you're going, what kind of oversight do we have here? You got, this was a code. You got, if it's called Jack, I need to see Jack.
2: Okay, so what barbershop do you go to? Is it Jack's barbershop? Is it Kevin's shop? What is it?
1: I got two in my town. One is called Jack's. The other is called Mia's. Mia is who cuts my hair most often. And they're both great. Both classic New York barbershops.
0: Okay.
1: That they're really, really good. I get the same haircut probably for the last 10 years. Nice little part. Gets ready for TV. I'm all in.
0: Okay, so do they do like the old school where they put the hot towel around your face and then shave your face
1: absolutely.
0: That way too?
1: Absolutely.
0: Oh, really?
1: Absolutely.
0: Oh, I'm in.
1: Absolutely.
0: I'm in on that one. I got to go to that barber just for the shave, not for the haircut. Two quarterbacks that have dealt with kind of different kind of cuts compared to last year are two quarterbacks facing each other tonight, Kevin. You got Bo Nix on one side of the Denver Broncos, Sam Darnold on the other side of the Seattle Seahawks. Both of these teams are 3-2, but the quarterback play from those two has not been what we got used to seeing last year. Which quarterback do you trust the most going into tonight's game? The one playing at home in Bo Nix or the one coming in from Seattle in Sam Darnold?
1: It's Darnold. It's Darnold 100%. Now, both of them are not up to what they were last year, but that's very differing degrees. Darnold hasn't taken care of the football, but he didn't do that last year either. I think he led the NFL in interceptions. He just locked in January. I've seen that. With Bo Nix, the symptoms are a lot more worrying, guys. There are guys open down the field. He's just not taking it. He's dumping off, and he's taking those checkdowns. That is really concerning because it shows me either he doesn't trust the offense, doesn't trust himself, doesn't trust the receiver. Something's wrong there. Darnold, he's looking like the same guy. And by the way, if he hits JSN for that third down hole shot, we're talking about how he's back. Mm-hmm. If Cooper Kupp gets one more inch on that fourth down, we might be talking about how he's back. It is a war. There are no what ifs with Bo Nix right now. There's no, oh, if only he did X, Y, Z, he'd be back. He looks broken. And so I think the Sean Payton taking back play calling thing, guys, I think part of that is removing all doubt, right? Like, hey, this isn't Davis Webb's fault. This might be our quarterback's fault. Let's just find out because everything looks so broken. So I'm still in on the Seahawks team. This Broncos team is starting to worry me.
2: Okay, Kevin, earlier we did the Room of Trust, and right now the Room of Trust has the San Francisco 49ers and the Kansas City Chiefs. I said I would put my former team, the Seahawks, in the Room of Trust. I know they're 3-2 right now, but there's pieces of the puzzle there that I think will continue to get better as the season goes along. Are the Seahawks in your Room of Trust, or are you with Freddie and Shannon and Eric?
1: I'm with you. You play for the team. You know ball. I mean, there were a couple things that worried me about Sunday against the Niners, right? Number one was that Josh Jobe couldn't cover Mike Evans. Well, if they play again, just don't put Josh Jobe on Mike Evans. We got it. We got the data. The data is in. The results are in. Josh Jobe can't do it, okay? We found that out. But I was also concerned with how much rushing success the Niners had. We'll see if that's replicable. I thought that if the Seahawks were able to get a four-man rush on Brock Purdy, that they would win the game. They did. They were when they rushed four, they were almost at 50% pressure rate. They got that pressure. It was that Mike Evans able to bail them out, and it was that the running game happened. Brock Purdy did not have a vintage Brock Purdy game. Mike McConnell usually does that to him. So all this to say, I have concerns, but there's still so many guys in that defense. There's still, I mean, like the running game is going to get better. They shouldn't have let Kenneth Walker walk. But the running game will get better. We'll see what happens to Darian Price if he comes on as the season gets going here. But they're still in my Room of Trust because of the defense and the coaching staff.
0: Great stuff by Kevin Clark, ESPN radio host, also part of the This Is Football podcast, joining Freddie Coleman and Chad Brown in for Harry Douglas on Freddie and Harry on ESPN radio and the ESPN app. We found out the news today about Jalen Hurts.

0: going to miss Sunday's game, the Eagles quarterback versus the Carolina Panthers. A blood clot was discovered in his leg. If I ask you, Kevin, what now for the Philadelphia Eagles, what do you have to say?
1: Well, first of all, I mean, this is a non-football injury for Jalen Hurts. And I think that you just have to, you know, he's in our thoughts, and obviously you hope that this is serious stuff. This isn't a hamstring, right? So we don't know if that means a couple weeks. We don't know what that means. That could mean anything. From a football standpoint, the division is bad. The talent is still there. They're banged up. But if I told you right now that they won the division with Tanner McKee, that I came back from the future in January, they won in Tanner, with Tanner McKee, you wouldn't be shocked, because you're looking around the division and you're seeing Jameis Winston's the quarterback of the Giants for the rest of the season. The Cowboys can't play defense, and the Commanders don't know how to kick a field goal. Okay, so I don't think anything. I think we're making these big sweeping sort of proclamations about the Eagles right now, and yeah, things look bleak, but. But it's not like they're in the NFC West. They don't have the Seahawks in front of them. They don't have the Niners in front of them. They don't have the Rams in front of them. They can still make the playoffs here. It's really going to be hard, guys, for them to press the reset button. I've heard people say, oh, they have the opportunity to tank now, or they have the opportunity to trade and do some soft rebuilds. They're up against it with the cap. This isn't the NBA where you just dump salary, get the 8th overall pick, and go from there. This ain't that. There's a lot of dead money on that on those books, a lot of void years. They have a lot of expensive guys that they're going to want to keep. Guys that they've signed, you know, until 2031, 2032, they signed long-term deals. So I think the best thing for them to do is try to win. I hope Jalen Hurts can come back really soon. He's a really fun player to watch. And then they'll go from there.
2: Kevin, here in Denver, where I'm located, we have a saying that the Chargers are going to charger.
1: Oh, yeah.
2: And we've seen it so many times over the years, but this may be the most chargering of all Charger seasons. We had Harbaugh coaching out of desperation last week, yep, and emotion rather than football logic. Justin Herbert's playing some of the worst quarterback of his career. What's going on out there in L.A.?
1: I wish I knew, because then I could figure out why I was so wrong when I picked them to make the playoffs. I thought it was going to work. I think a couple things. Number one, guys, I do think we've grown too comfortable talking about how amazing Mike McDaniel's offense is, but not considering that Mike McDaniel and Tua had Tyreek Hill, who was open by 15 yards every time he got back, right? So I do think that's part of it. I think that him being able to get behind the defense in every play certainly helped the Mike McDaniel offense. It feels sloppy there. It just feels like they just didn't, you know, my thinking is, and Chad, you played, but my thing is, I think they're thinking about the scheme too much. I think that's why you're seeing the hesitancy, and you're seeing guys who are, you know, colliding in the backfield, or they haven't gotten set in their motion through the snap, and all of a sudden the ball hits them. Like, it's a sloppy operation, and I think maybe because they're running so much motion, and they're bad at it. They're bad at the motion. Because of that, I just think that there's, it's not good. It's not working. And I wouldn't fire Mike McDaniel. I mean, you've already done so much to try to install that offense. You just got to get better quick and just show signs of life this season, or else everybody in the AFC West is right. The Chargers are going to charge her.
0: Yeah, and right now they're charging towards an 0-6 start to the regular season, and they're already there at 0-5. Hey, Kevin, always appreciate you, my friend. Keep up the great work, and thanks for joining us on Freddie and Harry, my man.
1: See you guys next week.
0: He's one of our favorites, Kevin Kluck, and FOFH, a friend of Freddie and Harry, ESPN radio host, also part of the This Is Football podcast. Hit him on the socials at By Kevin Kluck. 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They are one win away from being out of the playoffs when it comes to Los Angeles Dodgers down 3-0 to the Milwaukee Brewers. If they're able to find a win and win at game 4, what can they possibly do? Maybe continue that momentum if they get to a game 5. We'll go to Chavez Ravine and get that update next on ESPN Radio and the ESPN app.
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1: Chad Brown in for Harry Douglas and Freddie Coleman. It's the afternoon call known as Freddie and Harry on SiriusXM Channel 80, as well as TuneIn. Don't forget to tell that smart speaker to play ESPN Radio. Close to $340 million in salary money for the payroll of the Dodgers. And so far in the NLCS, they have as many home runs as victories. Zero. And a big reason, one of the many reasons why they're now 3-0 to the Milwaukee Brewers in the NLCS. Is Dave Roberts, Dodgers manager, going to make any changes?
2: Not sure. I haven't digested this one. They're going to run a bullpen game. So just trying to figure out, which guys we want to be in there, how you kind of construct the lineup. But I haven't thought about that one yet.
1: Well, a lot of thinking going on the Dodgers. They can find a way to get to a game five. Let's go to Chavez Ravine with the Dodgers playing game four tonight against the Brewers in NLCS. And Alden Gonzalez is on the scene as an ESPN baseball reporter. Hit him on the socials at Alden_Gonzalez. Alden, what is the feel? What is the temperature with an elimination game and a 3-0 deficit that the Dodgers are facing?
3: It's very simple for them. They got to win one game. And Freddie Freeman talked about it earlier today, that their only goal is to not think about the big picture, because the big picture is overwhelming. So when you start thinking about having to win four consecutive games against a team that good. So they need to find a way to win today and force another game. And look, I was in that clubhouse last night. I was in the clubhouse

0: after game two in Milwaukee. It's about as down as I've seen this group in a while. They haven't faced adversity like this in quite a while. And I think the biggest deflating aspect of this is every time the Dodgers score in this series and they take a lead, the Brewers have an answer, like immediately. It's happened over and over again. And I just feel like that gets deflating after a while. And it's become very clear that the Brewers, at least for the moment, they're the better team.
1: Alden, the bats for the Dodgers have been cold. So maybe they can get them going again. But to your point about the Brewers being able to respond, with Tyler Glasnow on the mound getting the start for the Dodgers, how do you think he'll be able to fare against this Brewers lineup where the Brewers manager, Pat Murphy, put three left-handers back in the lineup to take advantage of Tyler Glasnow at the mound for the Dodgers?
0: Yeah, and that's what they do. I mean, this is the lineup that they'll roll out against righties. And look, this is a Brewers team that's not going to chase outside of the strike zone. And so if you're Tyler Glasnow, you got to pound the strike zone. And the good thing for the Dodgers, and they have four of these guys, but Tyler Glasnow is a starting pitcher who has great stuff. Elite stuff, and he's going to have great command, but he's going to have to throw strikes. And I'll say, too, like, this is an elimination game. The Dodgers have all of their high-leverage relievers rested. I don't expect Tyler Glasnow to face his lineup more than twice. After that, all the guys are going to come in out of the bullpen, and at the first sign of trouble, all those guys are going to come in out of the bullpen. But look, to your question about Glasnow on the bigger picture of the Dodgers, if there's ever a team that could overcome a 3-0 deficit, it is a Dodgers team that has four aces in their rotation. So they just need to score runs. They're not hitting, and that's all it comes down to. Their offense has to get going.
2: Alden Gonzalez, ESPN baseball reporter, getting us ready for game four of the NLCS between the Brewers and the Dodgers in the Los Angeles, joining Freddie Coleman and Chad Brown in for Harry Douglas on Freddie and Harry on ESPN Radio. I saw on your X account at Alden_Gonzalez, that Shohei Ohtani, the DH, is going to lead off tonight. I know he had a hit in his last at-bat last night, first in more than a minute. But when you saw him at the top of the lineup leading off tonight for the Dodgers, Alden, what did you think?
0: I was shocked. I mean, think about it. There was thought of the Dodgers potentially giving Ohtani a day off for game three to rest his body, and now he's batting leadoff. He batted six in game three, the lowest he had hit in the lineup in 6 years. And now he is batting leadoff against a left-handed pitcher for the first time since September 2nd. When Ohtani came off the injured list on September 23rd, he started platooning at the leadoff spot with Mookie Betts. When the NLDS shifted to Atlanta, he started hitting fourth and fifth in the lineup. Game three, he's sixth. Now he's back in leadoff again. And look, he's going to have some good at-bats in game three. The flyout to left field was as flush as I've seen him hit a ball this entire postseason, and then he came up later and he had a 114 mile per hour single up the middle. Those are great signs from him. And I think from Dave Roberts' standpoint, at this point, like, nothing else has worked. Nothing else has worked. You might as well just put guys in the comfort zones. He's comfortable batting leadoff and just see what happens. I mean, they've said it multiple times today. They have nothing to lose. Just go play, see if you can win.
2: Hey, Alden, appreciate the time. It's going to be some kind of atmosphere, a very nervous building at Chavez Ravine as the Dodgers try to find a way to gate the game five. Thanks to Alden. Enjoy the game tonight as well, my man.
0: Appreciate it, guys. Take care.
1: Thanks, Alden.
2: Alden Gonzalez, ESPN baseball reporter. Like I mentioned, great follow on the socials at Alden_Gonzalez. Joining Chad Brown and Harry Douglas and me, Freddie Coleman. It is the afternoon cool known as Freddie and Harry. Major League Baseball postseason. All over the place in ESPN Radio, every at-bat, every stolen base, every caught stealing, everything, especially involving the Dodgers looking to stave off elimination as they're down 0-3 against the Milwaukee Brewers. Coverage begins in about 10 minutes at 7:30 Eastern Time. 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Real quick, you're a Dodgers fan. You're a Hollywood Swingers fan, Chad Brown. Are we going to have a Friday game, or is this going to be it tonight for the Dodgers?
1: Dodgers will get it done tonight, so we will have a Friday game. I got to believe my team. I got to believe my hometown team. I got to believe the team that I grew up, you know, loving as a kid with their success against the Yankees back in the 70s. Yes, Dodgers will get it done. This tinkering of the lineup,
2: right.
1: Shohei Ohtani at the lead, Mookie Betts finally steps up, Freddie Freeman steps up. Mm-hmm. There's got to be some kind of momentum here created tonight that carries them out the rest of this series.
2: I got the Broncos losing tonight to Seattle. Seattle 2.5-point favorite on the road against the Denver Broncos. I think Seattle goes

0: 4-2, and the Broncos go to 3-3. Chad, what say you?
1: I am on the same page with you. I think the Broncos' offensive woes are enough where they won't be able to overcome the Seahawks team, which is still imperfect, but trying to round itself into form, and certainly wants to show people a better showing than what they had last week against San Francisco.
2: They may not be the top stories of the day.
3: In other news.
2: But you need to be in the know. This is In Other News.
0: I'm thinking that this husband will never have to worry about his wife saying, when are you going to do something good for me? A Virginia woman received a gift from her husband that turned out to be worth over $577,000. Now, this Bedford County resident told Virginia lottery officials that her husband brought her a pair of gold 7 scratch-off tickets from the Quickie Foods on Water Lake Road in Forest. Well, the husband put the tickets down on the table, told the wife they were for her. She scratched the tickets and discovered that one of them, Chad, was a top prize winner of $577,777. Now, she said she plans to use some of her prize money to travel. She better be taking her husband no matter where she goes after she got that kind of gift from Honey Bunch.
1: I'm happy the story ended that way, because I was assuming it was going to go down the road and she was going to file for divorce the next day. I was hoping it wasn't going to be one of those stories, because you hear about those kind of things.
0: I
1: got that money and I was gone. So I'm happy they're going to go together, and certainly she owes her husband a wonderful vacation or some kind of love my husband gift.
0: Yes, no doubt about it. A buddy
4: love
0: of mine.
4: Love Friday.
0: Exactly, a little love Thursday. A buddy of mine many, many moons ago, where he was getting divorced from his wife, and he wound up hitting the Massachusetts lottery for $4.5 million.
1: Oh.
0: But he made sure that she did not find out about it until the divorce decree was final, and then he made the news public, because he knew that if he had made that public before the decree, she'd have been probably entitled to half of that money. He waited until it was final, and then he claimed his money. She didn't get one thin dime.
4: This thing right here, this is Thirsty Thursday.
1: This is why I'm saying what I'm saying, because people do that. You don't have to go very far. That's your boy who did that.
0: Exactly. He knew right away, know your personnel to the 25th power. For Chad Brown and for Harry Douglas, I'm Freddie Coleman. This been the Afternoon Cool Edition of Freddie and Harry on the mighty ESPN Radio. Dodgers Brewers Elimination Game 4. That comes your way next.
4: It's Thirsty Thursday.
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3: I'm John Ryder. Game 3 of the ALCS in Cleveland, and the Guardians getting a lift from a rookie.
4: Jack's ready. 2-2. Swing and a fly ball. It's deep to right field. Mesa at the wall. Goodbye! A big bat flip from Petey Halpin. He's given the Guardians the lead. He salutes to the fans in right field. The fireworks erupt in center field. And Halpin clapping his hands as he trots toward third and looks at his dugout. The two-run blast. And the Guardians go in front. It's Cleveland 3, Tampa Bay 2.
3: Mike Cousins with a call on ESPN Radio, and the Guardians beat the Rays 3-2 to go up 2-1 in the series. Petey Halpin, that go-ahead two-run shot in the fifth. Nathaniel Lowe, an RBI double in the second for the other Cleveland run. Gavin Williams gets the win. Game 4 of the series tomorrow evening on ESPN Radio and the app, with coverage starting at 5:30 Eastern. Game 4 of the NLCS in L.A., first pitch top of the hour. Coverage underway on other ESPN Radio affiliates as the Brewers go for the four-game sweep of the Dodgers. ESPN's Pete Thamel reporting that the college football playoff is nearing a deal to expand to 24 teams for next season. Right now it's 12 that get in. The Eagles will be without quarterback Jalen Hurts when they host the Panthers on Sunday. He's out with a blood clot in his calf. Tanner McKee is due to make the start in his place in his fourth season out of Stanford. Raiders running back Ashton Gentry says he's good to go for Sunday's game against the Bills in Las Vegas. He's been dealing with a foot and ankle injury. Bears quarterback Caleb Williams not sure if he's playing in Sunday's game against the Falcons.
5: Hey, this is Rich Eisen. Coming on Friday, Baltimore atop the AFC North, Kyle Hamilton will join us. Former Bills head coach Sean McDermott breaks down the Thursday nighter between the Seahawks and the Broncos on a What's More Likely Friday edition of the Rich Eisen Show on Disney+, the ESPN app, and ESPN Radio.

0: people could go look it up, but yeah, he's going to come in. He's going to make sound bites, and he's going to be get to McMahon's point. He's going to be given a long
1: run.
0: Have
1: you ever said on a pickup
0: team.
1: Run, McMahon, I'm going to give you belt?
2: I don't think that's in my vernacular, but I'm more. He's old, and I'm more than twice his age.
1: Oh, yes. I'm so sorry. I'm exactly twice his age. I'm not thrilled about it.
2: Let me ask this. You mentioned the possibility of a jolt with a mid-season trade. Where are you on the possibility of Jimmy Butler's expiring deal being a trade chip?
0: It doesn't even necessarily have to be a trade chip. It can just be an expiring $52 million contract, which has a lot of value in itself. Again, I think we mentioned it last time we talked about the Warriors, but think about what the Lakers did with LeBron. I know we just questioned some of the deals they signed, but the fact that they could sign all those deals were because LeBron James took all his money and walked away. So you could let Jimmy somewhat walk away. The other thing is, like, you know, they Jimmy and the Warriors really are fond of each other. And we'll see what he looks like when he does come back. And we'll see what, you know, obviously Jimmy's going to want every dollar he can get. But there's a chance Jimmy and Draymond could take pay cuts next season, right? They might have, you know, market might demand that they do. So Jimmy fits really well with Steph Curry. Like, we've seen that. Draymond is another player that, you know, you're going to hear a lot of noise.

0: in the first week of camp from the Warriors about like shifting Draymond's role and some of the numbers last year where Draymond and Steph Curry on the floor together, it was still plus 105 last year, still good offensive rating, 117.7. But the moment Steph's been was off the floor, and last year he was off the floor a lot, their offense cratered when Draymond was on the floor and was actually okay when it was no Draymond, no Steph. I've had these conversations with Steve, and again, I think you're going to hear it a lot publicly in their messaging, is they're going to adapt the offense at times away from Draymond. They're going to try to make him more of a spot-up shooter at times instead of giving him the ball. They're trying to limit his turnovers.
1: I saw Draymond said that on his podcast. How do you feel about the idea of Draymond the spot-up shooter?
0: Part of their point is like, you know, the points per possession. If you look, he didn't shoot a horrible percentage last year. Now he's wide open on them. And they are backbreaking when he hits them because he then turns to the bench and just like roars in the bench's face for about 5 minutes. The other thing is, I just think they want to take the ball out of his hands a little bit, which, you know, it's a touchy subject with him, but like they just felt like he was very turnover prone at times last year.
2: Well, and that was what the whole beef, like the whole blow up between him and Steve Kerr was on the bench, was it was about Draymond's turnovers, was it not?
0: Well, that's the funny part. Draymond fought Steve called a timeout to rip him about a turnover and preemptively freaked out about it. And that, so, yes, it stemmed from that, although in the moment it wasn't necessarily that. I think Draymond's offensive role will evolve to a degree. And also, like, I think you could see him on the bench a lot when Steph's on the bench. I think they're going to really tie him and Steph at the hip because they still love that two-man game, but I think they're trying to figure out what they are without the two-man game. And that bigger picture, Yaxel is an important person, part of this conversation, because he's kind of the next, you know, in line in that position. And Draymond, you know, the Warriors could have signed him to 3 for $60 this summer, something like that. Like Draymond would have been very interested in a multi-year deal at a little bit lower number, but they're like, no, it's good. We'll just give you back $127 million. We want our future flexibility. And I think that says a little something about like the unknown of Draymond Green's future with the
2: Warriors. Well, and that's interesting because, look, whatever you want to say about Draymond Green, he's a first ballot Hall of Famer who was an essential part of delivering 4 championships to that franchise. But while it's a complete non-starter to consider Steph Curry in any other uniform, that doesn't extend to Draymond, just like it didn't extend to Klay Thompson.
0: If Klay wanted to, but that's another story. But yeah, Draymond Green thought about himself in a Milwaukee Bucks uniform during the last trade deadline, to the point that he told the Warriors, you know, try to find a third team if that's the case. Which, you know, he's openly said. He said he didn't want to play on the Bucks to them, but correct. Clearly, like, the Warriors continue to tell me that, like, they are not actively looking to trade Draymond. In their ideal world, Draymond Green walks away in, as a one uniform player, just like Steph, but clearly he is more vulnerable. There is no question about that.
1: You know what this reminds me of? I'm going to totally date myself, and so many of our listeners are, you know, younger, and they're going to... I'm totally dating myself. Back in like the 90s, when I was like going into high school, NBC had Johnny Carson, and they had Jay Leno and David Letterman. And they were like, someday Johnny's not going to be here, and who's going to get it? And like for years, they had to like sort of talk out of the side of their mouth, David, it's going to be you. Jay, it's going to be you. And like it ended up blowing up in their face because Letterman left. Anyway, that's what it's kind of like with, and it's, you know, this would be something that that Jimmy Butler and Draymond, you know, would remember because they're old like me.
2: You know what? You kind of remind me of Johnny Carson.
1: Well, Johnny Carson's from Nebraska.
2: I remind myself of Ed McMahon, Uncle Ed.
1: Yeah.
2: Here's Wendy.
1: Listen, Ed got paid a lot of money. Ed did very well.
2: I don't relate.
1: On the one side, you know, they're like, oh, yeah, we're going to try to look at big trades, you know, to teach up. You know, we've got all these first round picks. And then Draymond's like, well, are you going to trade me? No, Draymond. We're not apt looking to trade you. Jimmy, no. We're not, you know, like they're telling both of them, don't worry. You are not being traded. You're not being traded. But like at the same time, they're involved in these trade negotiations. You know, at some point, NBC was going to have to choose between Leno and Letterman. They had to choose sometime.
0: They told Draymond at the deadline, it was awkward because Dunleavy gave the press conference afterwards like, oh, you know, don't pin me into a corner of which one it would have been. But if you were behind the scenes, I mean, Draymond did a podcast about having conversations with Mike Dunleavy about being in those trade talks.
2: Well, and Dunleavy tried to deny that Draymond was in trade talks. And you're just like, dude, everybody can do math. Like,

0: Well, it was also like, I remember being in the press conference. People were like, should we pull up Draymond Green clip today where he said you had a phone call with him? That was
1: Mike
0: that
1: has
0: was
1: handled everything game. Really well. That was not his best moment. Jackson, do you have any idea who Jay Leno is?
2: Yes. Not that young.
1: All right, good. I was just trying to see whether we should edit that out. Okay, you can leave it in. All right. Also in the Pacific Division, the Phoenix Suns, who have taken some off-season injuries here.
3: Yeah, the Mark Williams one, you know, unfortunately, the problem with injury-prone players is they get hurt a lot, but he's hurt again. And he's going to miss most of the season. The shoulder deal he had, it's the same surgery, I believe, that Walker Kessler had that ended his season last year when he had it in the first couple weeks. So he's like a miss most of the season. Their lottery pick that they got in the KD trade, Kalamon Maiwak, like they need him. They need him to produce right now. He's a project, but like they need him to produce right now. And the Suns had a feel good overachieving season last year. The reason it was feel good is because they were such an epic disappointment in the previous years when they had all that star power. I'm curious to see how they try to find a path to being better than an 8 seed that got bounced in the first round.
1: So change of scenery here for Miles Bridges. That was a significant mid-season or mid-summer pickup. Going out and getting him. Nobody loves to trade with the Suns more than the Hornets. Those two teams love to make trades with each other.
3: And listen, man, that Suns pick, there's teams that were like, damn. Wish we'd have been able to get in on that one.
1: Miles Bridges, I'm not going to say he's a difference maker, but he will change what they can do offensively. And in theory, help Devin Booker out. And they also got Luke Kennard. I liked

0: Well, that would help Devin Booker too.
1: Yeah, I mean, Jalen Green, then you're talking about minimizing him, which I'm
2: talking about,
1: you know,
2: bringing him off the bench. I'm talking about put him in a sixth man role.
0: He's their second highest paid player, and he can opt out of his contract at the end of the year. Did you think he's going to be happy about
1: 36.2 million this year, 36 million next year?
0: But it's a player option.
1: He's interesting because I've been at two incredible playoff games by him in the last, like, what, 15 months, which was, you know, McMahon, you might have been at least one of them, but game two, Rockets, Warriors on that, remember that seven game war of a first round series? He had like 38. But I will also say the rest of the series, he, I think, was like, you know, basically shot sub 30%, and the Warriors were happy at times when he was on the floor.
3: Well, Jason, I've got to tell you, you're pretty much everything this company is looking for in an entry-level candidate.
4: Great.
3: Your resume isn't quite what we're used to, but you've got a fantastic work ethic.
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3: And I'm impressed by how you carry yourself.
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0: But then you go to the play-in last year. Jalen Green barely played last year. I think he only played 32 regular season games. Remember, he had like some really bad recurring hamstring issues.
1: Yeah, hamstrings.
0: Yeah, but play-in game, 35 against Phoenix in the first play-in game. And then I was there the night that they, you know, this is the night that Steve Kerr, Draymond Green, and Steph Curry basically looked like they were having their goodbye moment over there on the sidelines.
1: Yeah, I didn't know
0: that was delivered by Jalen Green in that game. 36 points, 8 of 14 from 3, 14 of 20 in that game. They could not guard him. So there's still something there. And I feel like we just, like, he wasn't around much

0: last year. But then McMahon, I know you covered the first round series where they played the Thunder, and it was, you know, what were his shooting splits in that series?
1: I mean, he averaged 22, but the shooting splits were 386, 206. And listen, for the, he's played in two playoff series in his career. He's a 38% from the floor guy and a 25.6% from 3-point range guy in the playoffs. And Jalen Green is a flash player. Like, there's talent there, and he can have a 35-point game any given night, but he's not proven to be consistent. I do think, like, his future in the league long-term is going to be as a microwave type of gunner off the bench. And if he doesn't like the role and it makes him opt out of his contract, so be it.
0: He might be the tradable. If Phoenix, you know, you mentioned, like, this lack of, like, upside or, like, the ceiling above them right now where you can't really see growth beyond a play-in team. Maybe his contract, although I don't know, do they even have a pick to attach now that they use the one in the Bridges, right?
1: They're really good at swapping swaps of swaps and swaps.
0: And people are interested in their swaps at this point. So
1: the problem is they're swapping somebody else's swap. I mean, they're like,
0: yeah, that's true.
1: You know, it's like swap to the fourth degree with him at this point.
2: They turn one first round pick into three and then swap them and all kinds of stuff with that.
1: They are creative. And listen, they do a good job on the margins. Like, you know, we're talking about Gillespie, they got as a two-way guy and developed him. Jordan Goodwin he's kind of, you know, been a journeyman hanging on to the bottom of rosters. Oso Igudora, who's going to have to start at center for them probably, is a really nice player who was a second-round pick. Like, they've done some really good things around the margins. It's just, it's tough to make big leaps when you've mortgaged so much of your future in terms of the draft capital and your super expensive team because of the big swings that you took.
2: If they make the play-in, we'll have done well. Agree?
1: Sure.
0: Yeah.
2: All right.
0: Sounds like that's the slogan for the Pacific Division, by the way.
1: Speaking of a team that's mortgaged their future.
2: Well, has it been mortgaged or has it been stripped?
1: Foreclosed.
2: Yeah. So, look, I don't know. We're not going to get answers this year, but the guys picked 5 through 8 in the draft. It was 4 guards. They're not all exactly the same, but 4 guards were taken in a row. Keaton Wagler taken 5th by the Clippers with the Pacers pick. Mykel Brown to Brooklyn, Darius Acuff to Sacramento, Kingston Flemings to Atlanta. Those 4 guys who go 5 through 8, that will be, you know, in the decisions that the teams have made, specifically the Clippers, who made the decision with Wagler, that is going to be legislated for years into the future. So, and frankly, with where the Clippers are, having a lot of flexibility with their picks. They have their Toronto picks now. How he looks this year is going to be important. Now, I don't think he's going to be a rookie of the year candidate. I think the Clippers see him as a guy who may blossom a little bit later. Like, I don't think you're going to see, you know, out of those guys, Acuff may be the guy who puts up the most points as a rookie. But mission number one for this year for the Clippers, Garland and Wagler, how do they look together? Because after this season, they have to make a decision on Garland, whether to extend him or not. And the Clippers are in position to have cap space next summer. And so, you know, I have argued, McMahon, people disagree with me because they keep calling the penalty a death penalty. I don't think it's a death penalty. I think the Clippers are definitely badly wounded, but I think that they can survive. And a big thing that will determine that is, how does Wagler look with a top 5 pick, and what do they do with this cap space that they've got coming to them? One of the big things for that, and by the way, like, there's also Brandon Ingram. Now, I don't know when Jackson's going to roll this podcast out. I don't think Brandon Ingram is going to be 100% to start the season coming off of this heel surgery. Now, on media day, whenever that happens, I think we'll get an update from the Clippers. I'm not sure you're going to see Brandon Ingram 100%. However, at some point this year, I expect him to be fully back. And he's a factor, but it's the guards and the cap space for me. And that's where the Clippers' short-term future is.

0: It's not a pretty future, man. I mean, it would be much bleaker if they didn't get good lottery luck, you know, with the pick from the Pacers. You know, if this pick was a future pick and not the fifth overall pick who's going to be showing up for training camp and is on your roster. But, you know, this is kind of like where the Nets were after the KG and Pierce trade, where they just had so many picks out the door and there's no benefit to being bad. There's no benefit to bottoming out. Forget the new lottery rules. But there's no, like, they don't have control of their own pick for a long time. I don't, like, when's the next year they have it? I might be retired by then. They're going to have to be able to kind of build from, they hope, the middle of the pack. But, you know, we will see on the value of cap space as a team that's resides in sunny Southern California and has a lot of very generous team sponsors.
1: I don't know how generous they're going to be in the near future.
2: Less now.
0: But mainly, they've got to have Keaton Wagner emerge as a foundation player. Any hope for the near to relatively long-term future of the franchise starts with him being a bona fide, if not franchise guy, at least foundation guy.
1: Yeah, I mean, you know, they're going to have to make a lot of, like, philosophical, existential type, you know, questions in the next couple of years of how they attack this, you know, death penalty period. And I'm not sure we know who's going to be in charge of all that, right? I mean, are we considering what Trent Redden is, like, the interim right now? Is he, you know, Brian, you may know the you know, how the evolving structure is, but I don't think they necessarily fully know what it's going to look like.
2: Well, Lawrence Frank is out for 6 months. He's not out for, like, 5 years. So Lawrence Frank will be back in charge before the end of the season. The question is, do they want Lawrence Frank in charge long term?
1: Seems like there's some dynamics at play there.
2: That's true. And look, right now, Trent Redden is in charge. And, you know, whether or not the Clippers do anything during the season before the trade deadline, like, I'm not sure if that's something Trent's going to do. But right now, it's Trent Redden. Yes.
1: So, yeah, it's, you know, they got some deadline guys. Like, if they wanted to sell off at the deadline and try to, like, kind of reaccumulate some of their, you know, draft capital, like Max Strus at $16 million. Rui signed a 2-year 28, but the second year is a team option. Like, that's a maneuverable contract. He's been good. Derek Jones Jr. is on the last year of a $10.4 million deal. Like, you know, they could kind of, again, I think they have to be smart and strategic about how they attack the next several years. But, you know, there's ways to make them, you know, profitable years even while you're kind of under this umbrella.
2: I don't know how profitable they're going to be. I don't know how many fans are getting at those games.
0: Productive years.
2: Ah,
1: productive. Good. There you go.
2: Sorry. I was taking you too literally.
0: It'll be profitable for Ballmer as long as Microsoft stock does all right. It'll be fine.
2: Yeah, I'm not worried about Ballmer's pockets.
1: I'm not worried about Kawhi's pockets either. After that latest extension.
2: Yes. Kawhi's post-career, he should teach players. All right. Thank you so much, Slater. Thank you to all of our producers. Tucker and Jackson are with us here. And thank you to McMahon. Thank you for listening and watching the Hoop Collective. We'll be back soon with another divisional preview.
0: Light the beam and adios, amigos.
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1: Psst. Hey, over here.
2: What?
1: Right here, on the side of the house.
2: Who said that?
1: Look down. I'm right at your feet.
2: Wait, the basketball?
1: Yes, the basketball. Right down here, where the kids left me a long time ago. Man, you know how lonely it is being a ball and not being able to bounce or roll?
2: Excuse me?
1: Remember what you got me for the kids? You said, now kids, you have no excuse not to go outside and play.
2: Uh-huh.
1: Wow, I'll miss flying through the air and hearing the shouts of joy when I swish through the basket. What do you say? Could you give me a little air and remind the kids of how fun I still am?
2: Okay. Oh, wow, you are flat.
1: Easy, I'm ticklish. Let's get bouncing.
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4: 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COPD is the fourth leading cause of death in the U.S. It kills one person every 4 minutes, and it took my grandmother. An estimated 24 million Americans are affected, but as many as half of them don't even know it. It's a race against time to spread the word about this serious disease. If you're over 35 and have ever smoked, you could be at risk. The good news is, there are steps you can take to improve your symptoms. I'm Danica Patrick, and I drive for COPD. 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